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0: Almost 2 hours into this game. We're lacking about 7 minutes from being there. And we're heading to the bottom half of the sixth inning with Summerall with a 7-1 lead over the Warriors from Pontotoc. A hot afternoon, humid afternoon. During the break, the umpire made his way over to the third base dugout, got him a couple of cups of water, do a little rehydrating. Gets hot back there. And in fact, I'm kind of surprised the umpires are wearing black with the dark gray pants today, charcoal. A lot of times when they get to these games, they'll wear some light blue. And I think one of the other games today, I think they did wear their light blue.
4: Yeah.
0: You just got to protect yourself from the heat.
5: Wilson. But, you know, another thing with those umps, man, they have on that extra equipment, so you'll see some of them kind of tuck some cold packs in as well just to keep their bodies cool during this hot season.
0: Good idea. How you doing down there, Ray? Speaking of hot season, you're sitting out there. At least the sun's hidden from you.
5: You know, I'd like to complain, but, guys, it feels nice down here now with the storms all around us. We've had a consistent breeze off and on here, so it's been nice.
0: Good deal. Bottom of the sixth, Summerall coming to the plate. Carson Speed to lead off here in the bottom half of the sixth. Takes a call strike. Speed popped out in foul territory his first trip. Popped up to second his second trip. 0-for-2 on the day. Takes that one up for a ball. Back to the top of the order. Drew Davis next. Actually, I think we have a pinch hitter. We do. That's number six. That's Sam Patterson. He grounds the ball up the middle, in the gap for a base hit. Great effort by Witcher, the diving shortstop. But a leadoff single here in the bottom half of the sixth in the first at bat for number six, Sam Patterson. And that'll bring Drew Davis to the plate. Singled his first trip, lined out to right his second trip, walked his third time up, and then was doubled off. Takes a breaking ball for a call strike. Now the 0-1 pitch. Popped up, foul out of play. Foul ball brought to you by Mississippi Office of Highway Safety, reminding you to drive safely and buckle up. Click it or ticket. The stolen bases today, the three, brought to you by Mississippi Air National Guard. Low and away for a ball, hits the dirt. The hitter, Davis, was motioning for Patterson to take second. Patterson didn't read it in the dirt, so did not go anywhere. A ball and two strikes. Outside corner for a call, strike three. Davis will go down on strikes. First out of the inning, and that'll bring Jay Schultz to the plate. Single fly out to center, lined out to short to start the double play that got Davis back in the fourth. One run, five hits for Pontotoc, seven runs on seven hits for Summerall, including the three-run homer by Tucker Barrett back in the third. Popped up, shallow left field, tough play. Shortstop ranging over, third baseman going back. Basket catch made by the third baseman, Clayton. Couldn't get his glove up in the air, just holds it out in front of him and makes a little basket catch. I got to hear Ray's review of that one.
5: Yeah, that was very impressive. He had to look over the shoulder. He actually brought his eyes down for a split second to see how much room he had and to see how far away the outfielder was. That's a great adjustment by the third baseman.
0: So good job by Corbin Clayton, starting pitcher, now third baseman. Great little basket catch at third for the second out.

0: errors, one man left on base. We're going to go to the seventh. Three outs away for Summerall to clinch. Three outs left for Pontotoc to try to extend it as they trail 7-1. 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
2: You know, I heard us talking about Drew Davis, and, you know, rightly so, man. This guy has had a really good game on the mound. But I think, you know, when you talk about hitting a home run in the state championships in this cavern that we call Trustmark Park, I think you got to give Tucker Barrett some love, man. I think he should be the player of the game.
0: Well, I kind of, you know, can't disagree with you at all there. Like I said, the singles his first time up with an RBI and then the three-run shot. So no argument from me.
3: I totally agree. I mean, they kind of really popped this thing off for Summerall in the third to get that shot to really get some distance in this game. It was a 4-0 game, made it a 7-0 ball game. I agree with you guys.
0: Josiah Berry takes a ball one, takes a strike two. Number nine hitter in the batting order. Top of the order will be coming up for Pontotoc, trying to extend this ball game. Now Davis just misses low. Two balls and a strike.
3: But you mentioned it, DP, about Drew Davis, is that, you know, as this pitch comes in.
0: Outside corner, strike two.
3: He hasn't had his best stuff today, but his B game has been good enough.
0: Yeah. The only inning that they really threatened him, he got three back-to-back singles in the fifth, and there's a single to lead off here in the top of the seventh by the number nine hitter, Davis, who was 0-for-1 with a walk, and he gets on base. Only the sixth hit given up by Davis. But none of them had hit that hard. Three singles in the fifth and then a hit batter, and that's how that one run scored. It's been a pretty good game all the way around. The walk's uncharacteristic of him, but he's got to finish it. He's at 101 pitches, and he's got top of the order Corbin Clayton coming up.
3: And he's got five punch-outs.
0: Clayton's 2-for-2 with a walk. Scored the only run for Pontotoc. But is in line to take the loss unless Pontotoc's able to make a comeback here in the seventh. That pitch in for a call strike, 1-1. And Davis over 100 pitches now. That was number 103. So the main thing for him, just throw strikes. You're up by six. No one swing of the bat can hurt you. Breaking ball just misses. There has been activity up in the Summerall bullpen, still throwing, so, and then we're going to get a visit to the mound by the pitching coach. Don't think this will be a change at this point. We'll watch and see if he signals. I'm thinking he may give him a little bit of time. Now I've got another coach coming out. We got a guy pitcher following out from the dugout. I think that's fixing to be all for Drew Davis. Waiting to see the official. Yep, pitcher's coming out. The umpire talking to the umpire. So we're fixing to get a pitching change. 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Live here, serve now. Let's take 60 seconds. We'll be back with a pitching change. 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
2: New pitcher coming in for Summerall as Drew Davis' day is done on the bump. Had an outstanding game, 103 pitches in line to get the win. The new pitcher now is number six, and that is Sam Patterson, who just pinch hit for the DH. 22 and two-thirds innings pitched, 21 hits, 12 runs, 10 of them earned. He's walked three while striking out 18. He has an ERA of, where did he go? There he is, 3.09. And his job is to come in with a 2-1 count and get three outs with a runner at first base.
3: Sophomore on this team. Obviously, they believe in him and what he can do in this moment.
2: And it's a good opportunity for him to get out there and get some innings, an inning pitched, get some outs, and clinch game one here for Summerall. And, of course, the top of the order for Pontotoc has something to say about that. Corbin, two ball, one strike counts what Patterson inherits. First pitch, fly ball into center field, drifting over easily as Harrison and makes the catch. Runner got way off the bag at first. He throws it way in there to Graham at first base trying to get him, but not in time. So one pitch, one out. If you're Patterson, you like that. That'll bring Kaysen Wichard to the plate. Flew out to left, grounded to second, and singled back in the fifth. Part of those back-to-back-to-back singles. And now he bats with one out, runner at first. Breaking ball catches the corner for a called strike. Not a save opportunity, leading by six, but an appearance with a chance to get some pitches in a state championship series. Now the 0-1. Grounded to the left side, into the hole, picked up by the shortstop. Only players to first, across the diamond, not in time. I don't think he had him anyway. Witcher was getting down the line in a hurry. I'm going to rule that as a base hit.
3: Yeah, I would score it as a base hit. A good hit, good effort by the shortstop, but just too much speed and too far a throw to make that out.
2: Miller Finn, the right fielder, steps up. Walked his first trip, grounded to first and singled, so he's one for two in the ballgame. Left-handed hitter, runners at first and second. Misses outside for a ball, one out. This is when, if you're Patterson, you want that third double play of the game for Summerall. Try to get that pitcher's best friend and get out of this. Chop foul behind, back to the plate. 1-1 the count. Of course, if you're Pontotoc, let's get a little rally going here in the top of the seventh. Josh and I talked about it in the first game today. In baseball, it's got to where no lead is safe. Got to play all 27 outs in the dirt for a ball, 2-1 to count. If you're Pontotoc, you'd be a little conservative on a base pass. Don't take any chances because right now outs are not your friend. Now the 2-1 pitch. Inside, ball three. Now the 3-1 pitch. Patterson looks back at second, now delivers. Inside, ball four. Ray, you're down in not only by the third base dugout, the dugout for Summerall, but you're also right down in front of the Summerall fans. Is it getting a little bit tense over there right now?
4: Not so much tense. I think what they're seeing is what the coaching staff is seeing, that this strike zone is starting to tighten up a little bit. Mm-hmm. You can probably hear some of the coaching staff from Summerall saying we're not getting the same look. So they understand that their ace is out, and so they want to see things change a little bit in terms of that strike zone.
2: John Scott Wilson takes the first pitch for a ball. Hit into a fielder's choice in the first, struck out in the third, and was hit by a pitch in the fifth. Throw over to first. Almost got him.
3: That was close. about as close as you could get.
4: Yeah, he got back in time, but it was definitely close.
2: Well, you don't, as a runner at first base, you don't expect to be held on with bases loaded, but Graham snuck in behind him, and a good throw over by Patterson almost got him. 1-0 pitch, misses inside, 2-0 the count. No place to put him. You got to bring it to the strike zone. Jackson Dandridge, DH, on deck.
3: Here's more action in that Summerall bullpen.
2: There's a called strike on the outside corner. Ray, it looks like the velocity from Patterson is a lot different than what we saw with Davis.
4: Yeah, stark difference for sure. The velocity not even close with this young man, but he's doing a better job of placing it as it goes.
2: Well hit, line drive down the left field line, into the corner. One run scores. Here comes a second run, rounding third. Nope, they're sending him from third base. Here comes Finn. He will score. A 3-RBI double by John Scott Wilson, the pitcher, and he says this isn't over yet. It's now a 3-run ball game.
3: Well, I tell you what a clutch hit by that young man. A stand-up double drives in 3 runs. It's now a 7-4 ball game. 1 out in the contest. We're in the top of the 7th, and you got to like the fight of this Poplarville team.
2: Absolutely.
3: Or excuse me, this Pontotoc team.
2: Absolutely. You don't give up. You don't quit. You keep battling. That's the third hit of the inning. 3 runs now in the inning. And Jackson Dandridge, the DH, steps to the box. Breaking ball misses low and away. Struck out, and hit into a 4-6-3 double play. So he's due 0-for-3 on the game, and we're going to get a visit to the mound. This mound visit brought to you by Mississippi Farm Bureau. Go with the home team. We are going to get a pitching change. So that's going to be all for Patterson. Not an effective outing for him as he gives up 3 runs on 3 hits. And we're going to take a break. We'll be back. 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

0: 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New pitcher coming on for Summerall, number 5, Cooper McCoy. 51 and a third innings pitch, 35 hits, 21 runs, 13 earned. He's walked 24 while striking out 55. He's got an ERA of 1.77, 9-0 record with one save. And now he comes in with a save opportunity, scores 7-4. Summerall on top. And he has a runner at second base after the double by John Scott Wilson. Jackson Dandridge at the plate with a 1-0 count. Cooper McCoy, the third pitcher of the night. Patterson only threw 13 pitches. Now the first 1-0 pitch. His first pitch misses low for a ball. 2-0 the count. Tying run in the on-deck circle for Pontotoc. Potentially. McCoy steps off. Now gets back on. Low and away for a ball. 3-0 the count. I believe that's Kentorius Morrow running, courtesy runner out at second base. Number 18. Now the 3-0 pitch from McCoy. Misses low, ball four. That'll bring the tying run potentially to the plate in Chayton Jackson. And we see somebody sprinting out to the Pontotoc bullpen. They're now starting to think about a bottom of the seventh, and yep. What are they going to do with it?
1: And, you know, this is kind of what we talked about at the beginning of the game. If you could get into that bullpen of Summerall, get past that ace and Davis, you like your chances. The chances go way up when you get the best player in your classification off the field.
0: Jackson 1-for-3 on the game. Bats with 2 on, 1 out. Left-hander, first pitch, swing and a miss. He flew out to left his first time. Grounded out to the catcher his second time on a swinging bunt. And singled his last trip, 1-for-3. Now the 0-1. Chopper to the right side. Second baseman only plays to first. He throws it, gets the out. Both runners will advance on the 4-3 putout. Second out of the inning. Got a runner at third base and a runner at second base.
2: You know, this is a Pontotoc team that's used to these types of games. First round, they beat Florence 2-0, but they won those games 9-6 and 3-2. Lafayette took them 3 games. Lost the first game 4-1, won 2-0, and then 9-1. And then against Caledonia, they won 4-2 and 5-4 to get here.
0: Chef White represents the last gasp, if you will, for Pontotoc. Got runners at second and third, though. He represents the tying run. 0-for-3, line out, ground out, hit into a double play. Chops this one foul, third base side. Count goes a ball and a strike. That one missed. 2 balls, 1 strike to count. Dandridge is second. Wilson, or the courtesy runner for Wilson, is at third. That's Morrow. But if you're Summerall, the one that counts right now is at the plate in White. 2-1 pitch. Not getting that low strike call. Ray, are those below the knee?
1: Those last two are definitely below the knee. He's just got to go with his best pitch, man. At this point, you got to, whether he's trying to put it in play or just going straight at him, you got to make something happen right here.
0: I agree. 3 balls, 1 strike, 2 on, 2 outs. Popped up, straight back, foul, out of play. Count goes full. 3 balls, 2 strikes, 2 outs. McCoy trying to get the save for Summerall and send them to a game 2, up 1-0. Pontotoc trying to extend it at least one more batter. And the pitch, White grounds it foul, third base side. Scatters a few players hanging up over the fence down the Summerall dugout on the third baseline. One more game coming up tonight, Pedal in Oxford, a 7A matchup. Looks like at best now will start 8 o'clock-ish, roughly an hour past the wish schedule time.
2: Picked up a few minutes with this game.
0: Now the 3-2 pitch. Popped up straight back, foul, out of play. White, a couple of foul offs, hanging tough. Doesn't want to quit. And seeing this Pontotoc team, it's been real easy for them to just mail it in after that home run in third. Went down 7-0. Picked up one in the fifth and now three here in the seventh. Now the 3-2 pitch. Grounded to the left side. Shortstop waits on the hop. Feels it. Throws it. Got it. 6-3. Put out. And that will end the ball game. And Summerall will win game one by a score of 7-4. Four runs, eight hits, one error for Pontotoc. Seven runs, seven hits, no errors for Summerall. And Davis gets the win. McCoy gets the save. And our player of the game, brought to you by College and Career Savings of Mississippi, will be Tucker Barrett. Ray, your final thoughts.
1: It's a great performance by Davis and his crew defensively. They did an awesome, awesome job. And Tucker Barrett, power, raw power here at the Trustmark Park.
0: Jake?
2: Look, big performance by Summerall. You got to credit Pontotoc. They did not give up. And, of course, so you talk about Davis, the pitching performance, just really stellar. Player of the game goes to the young man who hit the home run, courtesy of College Savings of Mississippi. Big win. Now we got to wait till Friday for game two.
0: Great win tonight for Summerall. Again, Friday game two against Pontotoc. You got to believe Pontotoc will be coming back ready to go. We thank everyone for joining us. Thanks to Andy back in the studio. Thanks for Bill right behind me. For Ray, for Jake, I'm DP saying good night, everybody.
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1: 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And he's got this little swim move, and he's beating guards, and I'm just like, who is this guy?

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14: There was a time I started gathering with the church, and when I did, I found myself with feelings of disconnection. In other words, I felt like I didn't fit in. When I came into the worship center, oftentimes looking at the ground, then I came across Psalm 33. Here's what it says. But you, O Lord, are a shield for me, my glory, and the one who lifts up my head. God reminded me in that moment that He's the one who shields me from attacks from the outside, but more importantly, He said, I'm your glory, not how you've performed in your life. And lastly, He said, I'm the one who lifts up your head. So today, if you need one to be your shield, your glory, and the one who lifts up your head, turn to Him.
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0: All right, welcome back into the Paul Feinbaum Show. The call-in number is 855-242-7285. We've had three, I don't know, guys in back in production can help me out. Maybe four segments that I've had to kind of go and talk college football. 855-242-7285. Here's the deal. I don't come on this show and leave people on hold. If there is no one on hold, I have to talk. That's the way radio works. So AJ from Pell City tweeting in, hey, at Cole Cubic, either there are no callers on your switchboard, I don't know what a switchboard is, or the understanding of what the Feinbaum Show is all about and what got it where it is. Not one guest host gets why, what the freaking Feinbaum Show is about and how it became epic caller-driven sports show. To call the damn show, AJ, because I don't leave people on hold. But when there's no one there, I have to talk about things. Steve in Alabama, welcome into the Paul Feinbaum Show.
1: Thank you very much for taking my call, Cole. I've been listening about the 2014 playoff, and I wonder if anyone has surveyed the actual players. I hear a lot of comments about the safety for the players playing that many games, 12 regular season games, maybe 5 playoff games. And I wonder how many of these players they're trying to get the NFL are going to lay out a bunch of all these playoff games. I wonder how many of them, you know, their main goal is to get the next level of job. How many of them are going to want to play all these games?
0: Well, I think what you're going to move to is more as it they're allowed. The contracts are not going to allow them to be able to sit out. And more of the pay is going to be tied to actually performance and playing in games. Can't do that now, but I do think we're heading that way, Steve. And I think it's a fair point to ask it now. I don't know how quickly we get there where the contracts can have things like that stipulated. That's where collective bargaining is probably going to come in one day, which I hate. I don't want, but I think we're going to be forced to get there. And that's kind of what that's going to be. Let's go to the legend in Birmingham. Legend, welcome into the show, man. How are you?
2: Good, Cole. Thanks for taking my call, my friend. Hey, I got a question for you. I heard a rumor about you, and I want to know if it's true. And I thought the man to ask would be Cole Kublet himself. So I heard a rumor that you was going to go one-on-one with Joey Chestnut in an eating contest at a Birmingham Barons game. Is there any truth to that, or is somebody just pulling my leg?
0: I believe that is going to be May the 28th. And listen, legend, I'm not even going to sit here and pretend like I think this is going to be a quote-unquote contest. I have been asked to attempt the same feat as him, but thinking that I will be anywhere in his neighborhood competitively is asinine, and I'm not even going to act like I can do that. So I'll try it, but yeah, I'll be out there. It'll be after the game on Thursday, May 28th at Regents Park.
2: I got to see this. So you're just a ringer, like if I was a prize fighter, they just bring in a ringer in for Joey Chestnut, more or less. So.
0: Yeah. I'm Hurricane McNeely for Mike Tyson early in his career is what I am.
2: I got you. For some reason, I've seen you eating every day, getting some practice in, ready to go, you know. So I'm glad to hear that right there.
0: Dude, look at some of the records of those things he has. Like when you go down his resume of like hard-boiled eggs, like 77 in 10 seconds. And like, I mean, it's not just the hot dogs. It's insane what those guys do. So I'm not even going to sit there. I love to eat. I can eat a lot, but I can't eat super fast. So whatever they're calling it, the massive Beham dog or something, I'll go out there and give it a go. Let my kids laugh at me, but I'm not going to sit here and try to convince anybody that I can compete with that dude.
2: Nah, that would be crazy. I don't want to see you pass out with a hot dog.
0: Nobody needs that.
2: No, nobody needs to see that. They really don't. But, hey, that's good, though. I'm glad to hear the rumor was true. You know, you asked the question earlier, could Alabama win the national championship? And as an Alabama fan, I'll be real with you. I don't know if we have the roster to do that. Now, I'm all right with the cosmetics effects of the Alabama Crimson Tide, you know, the receivers, the running backs. But me and you know that's just lipstick and makeup and eyelashes. That's not the real meat and potatoes of a team. What I like to hear from you, do you think Alabama has the talent in the trenches on the offensive and defensive line to compete for a national championship? Because I'm all right with our receivers and running back and think we got a great secondary. I like to hear your thoughts on it, being a former lineman yourself.
0: I would agree with you. I think that it has a chance to be better than last year. I'm not going to put them towards the top of the league in that department. And part of this is those conversations we're going to have, legend, of we can sit here and say the good, we can sit here and say the bad, but we got to come back full circle and say at the end of the day, we just don't know. Like, I think Michael Carroll can be great. He's got ability. The Jackson Loy kid, I hear great things about. I've watched Rayson Delgado's film from Cal Poly. I think he'll be a nice fill-in for it. Do I think he'll be as good as a healthy Brailsford? No, but I think he can be fine. But that group's got to come together, play together, and they need some help. They need help from the running backs, and that's where I think some people get lost last year is those backs did not have a great feel for the system, and that can get you in trouble. Like, I'll tell you, you won't like this because it's Auburn, but I remember when Tank Bigsby moved to sort of outside zone at Auburn, and talking to the coaches there, they're like, listen, man, this dude, he takes the ball and he runs 1,000 miles an hour, and when the zone scheme, like what Ahmad Hardy's so good at, you got to wait on it. I'll tell you another example. I remember talking to the staff when Najee Harris was at Alabama, and Sark was telling us this, that every time he touched the football, he wanted to score a touchdown. And they're like, hold on, dude, like, you got to slow down a little bit. Like, a 4-yard carry is great. An 8-yard carry is great. And he was trying to find so much space on every play that it was actually working against the scheme and what it was asked to do. Well, then that doesn't set up the next thing and then the next thing. So the O-line's got to come around, but those backs got to do a better job of having an understanding of where to be and when to be there. Defensively, I'm worried about linebacker depth. I think the first couple are okay. And I think London Simmons can be really good. I like Jamarian Latham. The Kedrick Bingley-Jones kid, he did some good things in Mississippi State. He can play inside, outside. He's got versatility. But my question is not, can those guys do it? The question is, can the second and third stringers help them do it? Because that's what I don't know about Bama right now is the depth. And it's kind of that conversation we were talking about earlier. We used to know who all these next guys were, and now we don't. We don't know who those guys are. Appreciate the call, legend. Always great to get you in. Let's do this quickly before we go to break. AJ in Pell City would like to chime in. Welcome in, AJ. AJ, are you there? He's not there. So 855-242-7285. Get to more of your calls next on the Paul Feinbaum Show.
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7: Welcome to Trustmark Park. It is in Pearl, Mississippi. It's the home of the Mississippi Mud Monsters, and it's time for the finale of our four-game slate here this afternoon. And now into the evening, the lights are on here in Pearl. And, of course, we've got a great setup for game number four. I'm Brian Eubank, joined here in the booth by Cliff Barker. And we've got a third member of our team down roaming amongst the fans, and Ray Coleman, as we welcome into the booth Mr. Cliff Barker. Look forward to this. You don't often get the 7A game early on like this, but it's fun to get it started.
8: No, and it'll be a joy to call it. There's a big crowd here for both sides already, the stadium filling in. You know, we talked about earlier in the day about that lag between the two ball games, and I think what we're seeing right now is a few people hang around from the Pontotoc game that was just played to maybe take a peek at what's going to go on between this Oxford and Peddle 7A matchup here tonight.
7: You and I had the privilege of being on the air on the TV side for the first two games, and then I was up here for the last game as well. It looks like our crowds are going to be just as loud and boisterous for all four games today, because every game so far has been fantastic with the student participation.
8: Oh, the atmosphere at the stadium has been great. It's been interactive, to say the least. There's been a lot of good-natured, how should I describe it, Brian? A lot of good-natured
7: ribbing,
8: and whatever you want to call it, to the other teams. And, you know, it's just it's been enjoyable from the very first pitch this morning at 10 a.m. all the way to here in the 7A nightcap tonight.
7: We're going to come up in just a few moments with our Polk's picks. If you've been on for any of the ball games, you'll find out that I don't know if any of them landed yet because I haven't been able to listen in, but we'll find out. I've got an interesting Polk's pick that we're going to go with as the first set of teams taking on the infield practice, and we'll get Oxford up next, but Petal's hitting the field right now. They're the home team on the scoreboard and wearing the all-white jerseys. Love that clean look. Oxford going with gray pants and blue tops for the Oxford going with the blue pants and or blue tops and gray pants for the visiting side of things are in the first base dugout. But we'll get to those. We'll get to the keys to victory, all those good things in the starting lineups here during our pregame show as you have found the baseball championships here on 105.9 The Zone. Again, first pitch slated for about 8, which probably means closer to 8:05. They've tried to say 30 minutes between games, but it's usually closer because of the pregame festivities where they hand out the trophies for the North and the South and scholar athlete and all those things. It takes a little bit longer to get all that done.
9: Well, you know, one thing we've seen today, you're talking about how nice it's been all day and watching these games here in this facility. What we've seen today through three games is run production. Oh, here in day one,
7: a lot of it.
9: The hitters are winning the battle of the pitchers versus the hitters today. We've had multiple teams scoring the double digits. We did have a big walk off in game two, but at another high scoring game in game three, and I hate to throw this out here and not know the exact number, but we're closing in on around 50 runs scored in the first three games.
7: Oh, we're past that. 46 was the first two games total.
9: So somewhere around close to 60 then. 57, 58 runs.
7: What was the last game score?
9: 7-4.
7: Okay, 11, so 57.
9: 57. Yeah. 57 runs. So if you like offensive production, you've seen it here today, and it's been exciting. And, you know, you and I got to call a game two today that was a come-from-behind victory with a last-second walk-off that was an adventure here in the 6A game one.
7: Pontotoc tried to come back in that last game just a little bit ago, but Summerall hold on.
9: Had the tying run at the plate, if what I heard on the broadcast was correct.
7: So they had that moment. We've got the third member of our broadcast team is, again, down amongst the people. Ray Coleman, how are you doing, sir?
10: Gentlemen, I'm doing well. It's still a little humid down here, but we got a nice breeze. Sun is down, so it's not as hot as earlier. I think that'll benefit both teams compared to how Summerall and Pontotoc had to start things off. So loving the uni matchups that we got going on down here, Oxford with their classics. And I'm always a fan of the pinstripes when we're talking baseball uniforms. So really, really impressed with Petal's unis right now.
7: Since you have a roaming microphone, where do you spend your time? Where'd you go around the first game?
10: So first game, I spent most of my time here on the third base side, closer to, I guess that was Summerall, because I wanted to see Drew Davis and how he interacted with his dad, which is the head coach for Summerall. He got off to kind of like a, I don't want to say a jittery start, but you can imagine, you know, even though he's like a stud ball player, he's also got, you know, he's playing in the biggest stage we have to offer. So he kind of got off to a rough start. And his dad just told him, hey, man, stop overthrowing on the mound. Settle down. You're Mr. 5A baseball. Just act like it. So it's one of those things where he just kind of needed some reassurance from his coach in this space. And then he came out and played lights out the rest of the way, allowing just that one run through his six innings.
7: The old elephant in the room is, well, the forecast, unfortunately. That's something that everybody's been talking about today. So far, so good. Knock on wood. Haven't seen any raindrops fall here. There are some showers off to the west. We hope they stay away from here and we are able to get this game in.
9: Yeah, and there's a chance. You know, looking at the radar, it looked like it might cycle to the north the last time I checked it out. So we may catch a break here, and that's what we're going to go with. That's what we're going to hope. But we'll deal with what we deal with here for the nightcap tonight. But I guess my overall message in this first segment is it's been a great day of baseball, and I think we'll have a great end to the first day of baseball here today. And just to review what we've seen so far today, Moorville at Poplarville started things off in Class 4A this morning, Saltillo and Pearl River Central in 6A, a game one, Pontotoc and Summerall just concluded in Class 5A, and now we're getting ready for Petal and Oxford here in 7A. First-class baseball at a first-class facility here at Trustmark Park.
7: I don't know if you guys are ready for your Polk's picks just yet, so I'm going to give you a few more minutes to keep thinking about those. I know Ray's already probably got his stewing, and we'll figure that out from him in just a little bit. And also our keys to victory, those are brought to you by where we're located, right here in the outlets of Mississippi. I remember back in 05 when this stadium was first built, you had a Sam's, and that's it. You had Sam's and Trustmark Park, and And I remember vividly Kurt Bloom, who was the – and also Larry Ward, the two voices of the Birmingham Barons and Chattanooga Lookouts respectively, both telling me, just give it some time. This place will develop around the ballpark. And, boy, it has. And the Outlets of Mississippi are a big anchor.
9: Yeah, the Outlets of Mississippi, the Bass Pro Shops, the Sam's, the ballpark. There's a lot to do here. If you come here, you can watch ball games and you can keep yourself entertained outside the ball games as well. And ancillary businesses have popped up all around on the drive here. It's just become a destination area in the Metro Jackson, Pearl, Brandon area, and you know, a great job with the development over here around Trustmark Park.
7: Let's talk about the keys to victory for each team presented by the Outlets of Mississippi. You've got, of course, the Outlets located just off of I-20, as we talked about. We're in the footprint of that facility with you can shop, discover, and save all at the Outlets of Mississippi on exit 47B, just minutes from the Jackson Airport.
9: Yeah, and the keys to victory, and I'm almost going to do a combination here for the two teams. Number one is don't let the moment be too big. You're in this facility. You can hear in the background, you can hear the fans in the background and how loud it is and how active everybody is here. Don't let the moment be too big for you. You've also got to take advantage of all your opportunities. Runners left on base will lose you a ball game in this situation. Another thing you got to do to get a win in a state championship series is you got to have a good performance on the mound. We've seen batters win the battle so far today. I want to see this first pitcher step up and take care of business here tonight. We'll get into some details in just a few moments and look at some specific players as we move along. But I think if either one of those teams take care of business in those ways, they can get a win here tonight in game one.
7: The Oxford Chargers are about to take the field. Again, those keys to victory presented by the Outlets of Mississippi, located on I-20, exit 47B, minutes from the Jackson Airport. 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The championships appearances, this will be number six for the Oxford Chargers. They've won titles or appeared first 93, 05, 15, 16, and 17. They had a three-year run there of making it to the game, but 05, 15, and 16 are the three times they've won titles. I'm not real sure which of the two titles it was in either 15 or 16 when Thomas Dillard hit the walk-off shot that ricocheted off of Ken South's face. Well, his face wasn't there at the time, but off the back of the right center field bullpen. Just unbelievable walk-off 10-run rule game in game two, a moment I will never forget.
9: And you were telling me earlier, you said that was the deepest shot you've ever seen by a high school player here at Trustmark Park.
7: And guess who was on the call with me was the old Petal high school coach. They weren't playing in the game, but at the time, Lanny Watkins, I believe, was his name. I can't remember. It's been so long. But he was on the call with me that day when he hit that big shot. And, of course, the first time that Oxford won a state championship in 2005 was against Petal. So there you go.
9: Oh, and that brings up another point. I saw in the last game as I was listening that the ice has been broken with an over-the-fence home run.
7: Yeah, it – broken, shattered. It hit the roof of the picnic pavilion on the fly down the left field line, which is, I don't know how many fathoms that top of the fence is, but it's a long way. It's like probably 350 feet that way.
9: So that ball was crushed.
7: Oh, man. It left his bat. You knew it was gone. There's another cool storyline for Oxford. Current head coach Cade Haggard, he homered in two of those games in that series and pitched in the second game as well for Oxford, and now he's the head coach. So full circle moment for Coach Haggard. That's really cool. Or excuse me, Coach Hoggard.
9: Yeah, it's funny how things come around like that, how so often those top players end up in the coaching profession, and it seems like they just get drugged back home at a certain point in time during that career.
7: So we've met your keys. We'll get to the starting lineups coming up in just a little bit, but we're going to step aside for a quick timeout. When we come back after this two-minute break, we'll continue with our pregame show right here on your home for the baseball championships, 105.9 The Zone.
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7: 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And we are right here square in the broadcast booth, which of course is brought to you in part by Entergy, powering life today and for the future generations. Going to check in with Ray Coleman again, part of our dugout reports brought to you by Elite Physical Therapy. And Ray, temperature-wise, you already mentioned that, but let's take a temperature of the fan base. Who do you think fan base wise is going to win the day? They haven't made a ton of noise yet, but who do you think is going to bring the most noise? Is it going to be Petal or is it going to be Oxford? Because it looks like a pretty even matchup down
10: and
7: there.
10: And I was just about to say, both sides have done a really good job of bringing what I consider like their student section. I would say Petal right now has a larger number, but we're still kind of getting close to game time. Both of these communities have had to travel quite a bit to get here to Central Mississippi. So I can tell you this will probably be the loudest crowd we've had today, which is going to be a lot of fun for me. I may not be able to hear you half the time, but that's okay too. That's what it's all about, these young men and women being able to come out and support their classmates in this case, and cheer them on for a state championship.
7: All right, picky people pick Polks. It's kind of like Peter Piper picked you have to go real slow when you say this together. I know I do because I have to struggle after, because then I start thinking about their products and I'm like, wait a minute, now I'm thinking about the sausages and everything else. So now it's time for the fun part of our show where we get to play a little game called Polk's Picks. What we're going to do is each pick something that might or might not happen. Well, we want to see it happen. Or like say you won't see any raindrops, which that would be a great. That was my initial thought was we're not going to see any rain tonight. That was, I was going to try to predict that into the equation if I could. Not going to go that route though. I'm going to go with we're going to see a strikeout of the side on the Oxford side. What do you got, Ray?
10: Okay. So I'm looking at this stat that Petal has scored 52 runs on 46 hits during the playoffs. So that tells me that they have a fairly balanced lineup, right? There are a lot of guys getting into it. So I'm going to say I will guarantee that Petal gets 8 runs tonight.
7: 8 runs.
10: 8 runs.
9: He guaranteed that. You heard that.
7: And you know the other easy pick is there won't be a no-hitter and there won't be a shutout. We know that's the
10: that's for sure.
7: That's a guarantee, but I don't want to go that easy.
9: Okay, so here's the one I'm going to go with then. I'm going pitching like you did as well, but okay. I'm going to go from a different direction. I'm going to do combined between the two starting pitchers, Geiger and Upchurch, the two starting pitchers. I'm going to say that between those two guys that we're going to see a dozen strikeouts.
7: Ooh, that's a lot of Ks.
10: I got too greedy in the last game, guys.
7: What'd you go with?
10: Since we had Davis on the mound from Summerall to 5A Player of the Year,
7: yeah,
10: I said
7: sense.
10: He was going to pitch a shutout, which he almost did, only one earned run. But I also said he was going to go yard. I had the wrong Bobcat. His teammate Tucker Barry went yard. But I kind of doubled down and said he could do both. So I came up short on my end.
9: And which one did you pick first, Ray? Did you pick the going yard or did you pick the shutout?
10: I picked the shutout first just simply because his ERA coming into that game was .84.
9: And then you got greedy, didn't you?
10: And then I got greedy and said, well, if he can do that, surely he's going to go yard, too. And that's got my hand caught in the cookie jar type of deal.
7: Field level. Tell us what that home run looked like.
10: Oh, listen, I think one of y'all said it perfectly, man. It got out of here in a hurry, and it was a no-doubter. The only thing that everyone stood up to see was how far it was going to go. And the only thing that slowed it down was that pavilion area over there that's covered. Otherwise, it would have kept going a little further.
7: Might have gone all the way down to Highway 80.
9: And, you know, you bring up a great point. If somebody hangs one up right now, the way that breeze is steady out to left field, if somebody was to get one up in the airstream in left field, we might see another ball get out of here tonight.
7: Yeah, see, we're at 8:02, and we're just now getting the coaches meeting with the umpires at home plate. We still have to do the presentation of the trophies plus the starting lineups, which we'll have for you here in just a few moments. But so just to recap for everybody that just might have tuned in, the Polk's picks. There we go. Because picky people pick Polk's and Polk's meat products. Eubank has Oxford's going to strike out the side at some point in the game. That's a very bold pick. I'll just go ahead and say that because we haven't seen many innings go 1-2-3 at all, much less 3Ks. So bold pick. Ray went bold his first game. I'm going to go bold my first game. Ray says 8 runs combined. No, that is – what did I write down?
9: No, Ray guaranteed.
7: Guaranteed 8 runs. Guaranteed,
9: you got to put that runs. Word in there.
10: Yeah.
9: He guaranteed.
10: I feel good about it, guys, just by, as good as I felt in the first game.
7: By which team or both?
10: Pedal.
9: Pedal.
7: Okay, by Pedal.
9: 8 runs by Pedal.
7: I didn't write it all down because I was still recovering from that. And then Cliff says the 2 starting pitchers will combine for 12 strikeouts. Those are our Polk's picks. 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Picky people pick Polk's. All right. You're just about set for the starting lineups for these 2 squads. Pedal comes in at 22-12, Oxford at 24-12. And how exactly did these 2 teams get here, you may ask? Well, you have DeSoto Central as the first victim for Oxford in a 2-1 series, all 3 games decided by 2 runs or less. Phenomenal opening round series. They took down Starkville then 8-1, 2-0 as the Egg Bowl on the baseball diamond took place, or I guess the high school governor's cup. And then Lewisburg, they also went to a 3rd game. The first was a massive 14-12 loss. Then they come back and go 10-0 on a shutout and then win the 3rd game 7-2. That's how Oxford got here. How did Pedal make it here? The Panthers, well, they took down Ocean Springs 9-3 and 7-3. Gulfport in convincing 13-3 fashion, a little closer in game 2 at 5-4. And then they dispatched Brandon 10-7 and 8-3. So no losses in the postseason yet for Connor Douglas and the Panthers.
9: Yeah, and when you look at the Panthers, you talk about familiarity with state championships. These guys are 500 in the championship game, 12 appearances, 6 state championships. But the most recent state championship for Pedal was way back in 2011.
7: It's been a minute. Been just a minute. So we'll see if they are able to right the ship, as you would say. And then you talk about collegiate talent. It is sprinkled all around. Just on the Pedal side, Easton Geiger, Pearl River Central signee. Trey Barnes, Southern Miss signee. Fisher Howell, Mississippi State commit. Cooper Geiger, Ole Miss commit. Cooper Smith, Holmes Community College signee. Dawson Dykes, Jones College soccer signee. Athletes up and down the roster for Pedal. Meanwhile, for Oxford, James Blackwood, a Meridian Community College signee. You've got Hayes Higgins, a Northwest Community College commit. And then Ford Wade is an Ole Miss football commit. So, look at that.
9: Wow, he must be an athlete.
7: Must be. 2 coaches have shaken hands. It's now time for us to take a look at your starting lineups, brought to you in part by Mississippi Sports Medicine and Orthopedic Center. Again, the official team physicians of the MHSAA.
9: And first of all, we'll take a look at the Oxford Chargers. They're going to start off with James Blackwood. He's playing center field. Witten Ellis, he's over at second base. Ford Wade, he's the first baseman. Price Pinkins, the DH. Hogan Overby, he plays shortstop. Hayes Huggins bats sixth, and he plays third base. Fisher Giles out in left field. Walsh Driscoll, he's the catcher. Logan Dorrell is the right fielder. And then Rob Upchurch, he is the pitcher. For the Pedal Panthers, they're going to start out with Dawson Dykes. He's out in center field. Trey Barnes, the left fielder. Fisher Howell, the third baseman. Easton Geiger, he's a cleanup hitter, and he plays shortstop. Maddox Clark, the DH. Trip Lee over in right field. Jordan Freeman, the first baseman. Chad Cahill behind the plate. Riles Holder over at second base. And Cooper Geiger is going to be the starting pitcher tonight for the Panthers.
7: Ray, down on the field, the surface-wise, you've got turf on the infield. You've got the dirt in the pitcher's circle and the batter's circle, all natural grass outfield. What have you heard from the players about the conditions of the surface and how it plays for them?
10: So I can give you a great example of how it can be challenging. In the prior game, Summerall versus Pontotoc, the shortstop, a routine grounded him, right? He was getting ready to turn a double play, took an awkward bounce on a bounce right over his head. If that happens on dirt, he makes that play 10 times out of 10. But it started a rally for Summerall in that particular inning. So it's just one of those things that if you don't play on this artificial turf on the regular, whether it be your home stadium or you play in different

0: The only thing we were unable to do just because of the threat of inclement weather was put a recliner down there. We also didn't want Ray to fall asleep down there either. So there was that. He's now got a full belly thanks to Wild Bill for stashing him some food on the side.
1: Well, all I'm waiting for is to see Ray's feet propped up on that rail in front of him and to kick back in the chair.
2: Let's give it time, boys. Get about third, fourth inning, then you want to check in with me for sure.
0: A huge thank you to Adam Johnson of TPG Group, VP there. He is took care of all the media, made sure we got some food tonight. We appreciate that from Iron Horse Grill. It's hard to beat a little chicken Alfredo. That's some good stuff. I'm a huge pasta fan, but I do love some chicken and that Alfredo sauce.
1: Oh, without a doubt. Everything from Iron Horse is good.
0: I'm all about the sauce. If you can't, like, I don't love bread. I don't love pasta. But I love sauce.
1: Yeah, I have a little problem with carbohydrates. I like a little bread, rice, and pasta.
0: All right, the first pitch is getting closer, folks. 8:08. We are looking at probably about 8:12, maybe 8:15 for our first pitch before this one gets kick-started. And then tomorrow, a hopeful full slate of games. It'll all start in the morning at 10 a.m. with West Union and Taylorsville in Game 1 of 1A. Pearl River Central and Saltillo will play in Game 2. A potential state champion could be crowned if the defending champs have their way. Okay, Game 3 will be a 4 o'clock start for Boonville and Presbyterian Christian, new to the MHSAA. And they, of course, won their classification last year in the MAIS, so they could win two different state championships back-to-back. I don't think it's ever been done.
1: Yeah, that'd be pretty unique.
0: And then Poplarville and Mooreville will end tomorrow night's session with their Game 2. Also, you could have two state champions crowned by tomorrow night if Mother Nature cooperates. So the gray pants and blue top Oxford-clad boys are making their way to the first base line, and now they're starting in lineup. First nine will be introduced, and then they'll do the same for the Petal Panthers. We're inside the broadcast booth powered by Entergy, powering life today and for future generations. I got to say something, too, about Entergy. I'm glad I remember this. They've got this app, so when your power goes out, you can hit report outage. But then you can also see, like, estimated time of you'd have to call the number. You might get a recording. You might not even get anything. And the advancements in technology there are fantastic.
1: Oh, and you can set it up to get text alerts. It texts me when the power goes out, texts me when the power's back on, text me with the amount of time. So you don't really even have to go to the app because I keep updated from the text messages that Entergy sends me. So
0: sounds like I need to opt in for the text
1: messages. Yeah, the text. Yeah,
0: that'd be helpful.
1: I live in the edge of the country. It's very helpful.
0: The edge of the country.
1: Yeah. I'm outside the city limits.
0: That's okay. We're all good with that. All right, so we've established our keys to the game, our Polk's picks. We've got a lot of fun in store for you tonight as the 7A ranks get started in MHSA baseball action. I know you talked about the games earlier, but, man, 23 runs in Game 1, 23 runs in Game 2, 11 runs in Game 3. Maybe the guarantee should have been we're going to see double digits in total runs.
1: Oh, that would have been a cop-out, though. That would have been pretty easy.
0: Okay. He said 8, though. He only went with 8.
2: I feel good about it, but it's honestly based on what you just said, man. It's the idea that these teams have come in here, and while the pitching may be slow to warm up, the bats have been red hot, man. These teams have been seeing the ball well. Even Pontotoc with that last inning run that they tried to get back into things, they even look good at the plate as well. So we'll see what these two teams have in store for us.
1: I just can't get over Ray's terminology. He didn't just say he hopes. He guaranteed.
2: Yeah, I feel good about it. I really do.
0: Yeah, it was a hard G, too.
1: Yes.
0: It was a guaranteed. Yeah.
2: A Charles Barkley-like guarantee.
0: Now you're getting serious. My favorite new commercial. New knucklehead. My favorite new commercial is the one where they are trying to identify as that Shaq's handprint, you know, way up on the wall.
1: I know. My favorite thing I've seen this week is Shaquille O'Neal's when they introduced him at his graduation at LSU.
0: Oh, I didn't see that.
1: He got introduced as Shaquille, I hate Charles Barkley O'Neal.
0: Wow. Wow. I did not know that information. That's fantastic. Woo. I forgot to mention, I'm glad he said something. I don't know. I don't think y'all can hear him, but Bill Wilson, our producer, and deliver of equipment extraordinaire. He is always taking care of us, no matter if it's football, basketball, or baseball season. When we come to the statewide network, he is at every game, pushing all the right buttons. Of course, we've had Beaver and Randy is there tonight. I'm sorry, Andy. I thought it was Andy, but I heard Randy. My ears are getting old. Folks, I had to turn lights on so I could read tonight. I mean, it's not a good sign. It's not a good sign, Cliff.
1: Yeah, but I'm right there with you. I had to have not only the lights, but I have the readers up here as well. You haven't gone that far yet.
0: That's me knocking on.

0: But haven't gotten to the reader stage just
1: yet.
0: Well,
1: you're 2 years behind me, so there's the difference.
0: Okay. When did you get them?
1: About a year and a half ago.
0: Okay, so about have 6 months is what you're telling me?
1: If you're following my schedule, you do.
0: All right. We are just about set for the first pitch. We're going to step aside for the national anthem, and when we come back, it'll be time for game number one in Class 7A here at Trustmark Park. 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

0: Welcome back to an awesome moment. It was hard to hear a little bit with our music coming back, but we could hear it once Bill piped up the microphone. The student sections were singing with the anthem, folks. I think we're okay. I think the next generation is going to be okay.
1: Yeah, I think that they're a little bit underrated sometimes. I think those kids might be all right. You know, when you take a look at the defensive alignment now for the Panthers as they're out in the field. First, they're going to send Cooper Geiger out on the pitcher's mound. Chad Cahill behind the plate. Jordan Freeman over at first base. Riles Holder at second base. Fisher Howell is going to play third base. The shortstop, Easton Geiger. And out around that outfield from left to right, Trey Barnes, Dawson Dukes, and Tripp Lee.
0: So we are ready for the first pitch of the game. It'll come around 8:17, a little bit after the projected 8 o'clock start, which we kind of knew was going to be that way.
1: Which was originally a 7 o'clock start.
0: That's right. That's right. We're just hopeful we can get a good chunk of baseball in, and if not that, all of it. That's our main goal, obviously, but we'll take what we can get here tonight.
1: Well, it's good to know on the scoreboard we're already 7-4.
0: And in the bottom of the seventh, and yeah. It says, hit new game. No, it's been cleared. All right, the man on the mound is Cooper Geiger. Geiger wears the old number 44 for the Petal Panthers. It's the one team we do have stats for. The Oxford Chargers don't provide any statistical information, so we'll only be able to give you the numbers for the Panthers. And Geiger this year has a very nice mark of, well, and even, I was looking at the wrong Geiger, 5-5, 3.92 ERA. This is his 13th appearance, 55 and a third innings of work, 45 hits, 51 runs, 31 of those earned, 84 strikeouts, 35 free passes. He has also 10 wild pitches and 6 hit batters. That's another, with guys on, we'll look for the wild pitches and, of course, seeing if he struggles with any hit batters.
1: And check out the cleats for Geiger.
0: Pink, hot pink. I like it.
1: Wearing the pink cleats. And, hey, two very easy to differentiate uniforms here as well.
0: Thank goodness.
1: Totally different color schemes.
0: I like it. Petal Panthers will pitch to the Oxford Chargers to start this contest. Again, 24-12 for Oxford, 22-12 for Petal. Live from the Energy Broadcasting booth and right here on 105.9 The Zone. It's time for a little bit of baseball. Championship style, the 7A series is officially underway. Ball one on the outside corner. Blackwood is the leadoff hitter. Center fielder wears number 9. Bats in the right-handed batter's box. Jumps ahead in the count, 1 ball and no strikes. As Geiger from the left side delivers. And this pitch is delivered high, foul, and out of play.
1: And back-to-back fastballs to start the game out for Geiger. He's feeling it early, reached back and gave it all he had. Two heaters, one missed outside and one fouled away.
0: Defense playing pretty much straight up the middle all around. 1 ball, 1 strike in this Cavendish ballpark. And ball inside corner material, strike 2, 1-2.
1: And that was a really nice pitch. Dropped it right across that inside corner, but that's 3 straight fastballs to start the game.
0: A ball and 2 strikes. Geiger ahead of the batter, Blackwood. The lefty delivers. High, ball 2. That one popped out of mid of Cahill, but obviously no one's on base or anything, but it's always one of those moments just to test your mettle and see where the nerves are in these first few pitches. 2 balls, 2 strikes, leadoff hitter, top of the first. And Blackwood waits and takes an inside corner called strike 3. Backwards K to start.
1: That's 1.
0: I wasn't going to say anything. Now, great. There won't be 2 more. You just jinxed my Polk's picks. All right, Whitten Ellis, the next batter.
1: I'm talking about my 12.
0: Oh, you're 12. So we're both on the run here for strikeouts.
1: I'm not counting for yours. I'm not counting for
0: you. You don't
1: care
0: at all.
1: I'm looking at my 12.
0: I just need 3. I need 3 in a row, and that's all we need. We'll take it to start. Man, if this happens in the first inning, has anyone hit Polk's picks yet? That's the question. First pitch to the second batter, Whitten Ellis, is high for ball 1, the second baseman. Bats from the right-hand side.
1: Yeah, you know, one thing that jumps out to me is Geiger's probably glad this is a night game. I'll tell you why after this pitch.
0: The 1-0 delivery. Fouled off 1-1.
1: I don't know if you'll agree with this when I say this, UB, but Geiger looks like a high-effort pitcher to me. You know, some pitchers, it looks like it's effortless. The ball just floats out of their hand. And there's nothing wrong with this. Geiger's approach, though, he just looks like he puts everything into every pitch. And he will probably benefit just a little bit from the sun having set, temperatures dropped just a little bit on the field tonight. If this was a game during the middle of the afternoon, he may wear out a little quicker.
0: The 1-1 pitch. Breaking ball lifted to left field. There goes a chance for 3 strikeouts in an inning as Dykes comes over to make the grab. No, he gave way to Barnes, the left fielder who made the grab. Fly out to left is out number 2, brings up Ford Wade, the first baseman. Barnes, Dykes, and Lee in the outfield, as Cliff alluded to earlier. Just tuning in, Howell, Geiger, Holder, and Freeman, third around to first, and the battery of Geiger and Cahill. As Ford Wade steps into the batter's box. Three-hole hitter, big human being.
1: He is.
0: Two outs, bases empty. Top of the first, strikes to start. Again for Geiger, two out of his first three batters get a first pitch strike.
1: Yeah, I'd be curious to know if he's a football player. If he is, I bet I know what he plays.
0: Yeah, he's the guy who's going to Ole Miss, I believe.
1: Oh, okay.
0: And that, yeah, Ford Wade's the Ole Miss commit. One ball, one strike. That one sails low. Two outs, bases clear, no score, top of the first. Here in inning number one. Pitch low, 2-1. Down into the dirt. Now stepping off the mound is Geiger, trying to reset the mechanism a little bit. He's on the offensive line for the Oxford Chargers. Had offers from NC State, Nebraska, South Alabama, and Charlotte. Fouls this one back to the screen. It's 2-2.
1: And he's listed in the MHSAA championship program. He's listed at 6'3", 180.
0: No, he's 6'3", 295.
1: I think that should have been a two instead of a one in front of that.
0: Yeah, he's 295 on the on 24/7.
1: That makes a lot more sense.
0: Yes. The 2-2. Deuces wild pitch from Geiger to Wade. And it is low for ball three. First full count of the ball game belongs to Wade.
1: And that's a pitch, you know, you feel like if Cahill is able to frame that, he might get the call. That pitch was pretty close, but it got away from Cahill.
0: They say he shines in the interior but has the ability to play any position along the offensive line, regularly putting defenders on the ground, beating them with superior power and skill.
1: So they're telling you he's got good feet.
0: The payoff, fouled straight back.
1: If he can play any position on the line, he can move those feet.
0: Made a three-star, or got his third star recently. His hand movement along the line is perhaps the most impressive part of his game, they say. The 3-2 delivery coming from Geiger to Wade. The 15th pitch of the top of the first is first going to have time called by Wade.
1: Yeah, I love a multi-sport athlete. That makes me, the old offensive line coach in me gets very happy to see a big offensive lineman perform well on the baseball diamond.
0: Three balls, two strikes, two outs. Nobody on. Scoreless top of the first as Geiger fires to Wade. And another foul back to the screen.
1: That was coming right at us, too.
0: I was ready. This will be the eighth pitch of the at-bat. After throwing eight pitches to the first two hitters, he's about to throw his eighth pitch to Ford Wade. The old lineman making him work here. Another 3-2 offering from Geiger on the way. And this pitch is hit well to left, but he got under it. It looks like now Barnes will drift in, make the grab. Out number three has been recorded. And a three-up, three-down inning is in the books. A strikeout and a pair of flyouts. The Oxford Chargers will go out in the field. The Pedal Panthers will be coming to the plate when we return. 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
0: A strikeout and a couple of flyouts is the only thing that happened in the first half inning, in case you missed any of the action. The Pedal Panthers, what do their nine players look like? If also somebody might have missed our starting nine from Mississippi Sports Medicine Orthopedic Center.
1: So that batting order for the Pedal Panthers is Dawson Dykes, Trey Barnes, Fisher Howell, the top three, the middle three, Easton Geiger, Maddox Clark, and Tripp Lee. And then rounding out the bottom end of that batting order, it is Jordan Freeman, Chad Cahill, and Riles Holder.
0: Dawson Dykes will be leading it off here in a moment. Set that defense now for the Chargers.
1: Yeah, the Chargers are going to put Rob Upchurch on the mound. They've got Walsh Driscoll back behind the plate. Down at first base is Ford Ware. Over at second base, Whitten Ellis, the third baseman, Hayes Huggins. At shortstop, Hogan Overby, and around that outfield, from left to right, Fisher Giles. In center field, James Blackwood, and the right fielder, Logan Dorrell.
0: We'll be on the lookout for our player of the game, brought to you by College and Career Savings of Mississippi. 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As we are about to start the bottom half of inning number one of day one of a multiple day event, which could stretch to Sunday if it had to, but they hope to get this thing finished by Saturday. Mother Nature cooperates.
1: I'm avoiding a mention of that at all costs.
0: I'm going to talk it out of the possibility. That's what I'm trying to do.
1: Well, I'm going to let you have it.
0: Okay. It's like a no-hitter. You know, you're not supposed to talk about no-hitters because then you break them up. So now if you do talk about it, it'll happen.
1: Okay. So you're going to manifest?
0: Sure.
1: Is that what we're doing up here?
0: I like it.
1: Okay.
0: Upchurch will be on the mound to start the game for the Oxford Chargers.
1: Well, I know if I'm going to get my Polk's pick, I need to manifest some strikeouts.
0: Yeah, you do. You only got one in that first inning. Leading it off, Dawson Dykes, the senior center fielder, hitting 409 with no homers and 23 knocked in as he awaits the first pitch. We got a hard-throwing lefty and a just about the same look from the righty of Upchurch as he throws strike one.
1: And a big frame out on the mound for Oxford with Upchurch. He's a kid that, you know, he's a little lower effort, he looks like. That ball just floats out of the hand.
0: The 0-1 pitch inside moves him off the plate. One ball and one strike on the fastball low. Upchurch set with the 1-1 pitch. Kind of has a more of a hip turn when he gets rolling. Throws that one over the top. Breaking ball misses low. 2-1.
1: Yeah, if that pitch did end up low and it was a ball, but did you see the snap at the end of that pitch?
0: That was the exact word, which means we've been doing this too long together, was snap.
1: It almost took a left turn.
0: The 2-1 offering from Upchurch. Grounder towards first. Wade will gobble. Flip late to a covering Upchurch. 3-1 put out. One down.
1: He had a nice play by the big man Wade over at first base. I think he could have gotten there on his own, but Upchurch had done such a good job hustling over to first base to let him get involved in the play. Either way, it would have been a nice put out. Or it was a nice put out.
0: That brings Trey Barnes, the left fielder, to the dish. The senior left fielder, 380 average, two homers and 27 knocked in.
1: Trey Barnes, 6'4".
0: Yeah. He's a tall one. First pitch misses off the plate for ball one. Righty-righty matchup here. Upchurch, five pitches deep into the outing. Barnes waiting. Now you also have to wait until you see eye contact between hitter and batter. It's been a point of emphasis this year. The 1-0 pitch to Barnes from Upchurch. Fastball pop foul, high and out of play. Count evens up, one ball, one strike.
1: Yeah, that ball was struck solidly by Trey Barnes.
0: Complete darkness around us. Lights on here at Trustmark Park, casting a beautiful glow with the LED lights. And if we get a home run at night, we get the light show. The 1-1 pitch. This is a little high, 2-1.
1: And when you're used to calling games on random high school fields in the middle of nowhere, this is the most well-lit field I've called a game on all year.
0: Ditto. The 2-1 offering from Upchurch to Barnes. The left fielder awaits the pitch. Here comes the righty's delivery, and it's driven right back where it came from into right center. It drifts over now, and Durrell will pick it up and get it back in. First base hit of the game is a single by the two-hole hitter in Trey Barnes.
1: And a great job by Trey Barnes, UB, of staying short. He stayed compact on that swing, didn't try to do too much, didn't swing out of his shoes. I would say he more or less punched it right out into shallow right center field. A great piece of hitting by Barnes.
0: Fisher Howell, 367 average, 6 homers and 32 knocked in for the junior third baseman. He is ready to roll with a runner on base and a scoring opportunity, he feels. Boy, the crowd reaction when he came to the plate was incredible. Imagine what happens when Geiger comes up next. One on, one out, scoreless bottom of the first. And that pitch goes all the way to the backstop. That will advance Barnes to second. Thinks about, for a moment, going to third, but opts to stay at second base.
3: You know, that's one of those things, guys, where, you know, the backstop here, there is no padding to send it back to you. You're going to definitely have to track it down every time it gets by you.
0: Yep. It does not ricochet anywhere. It just kind of dies. Unless you hit it on the fly, it might bounce a little bit, but it's still not going to come even back to the where the green grass starts, or the turf. Good point, Ray. One ball, no strikes. Runner at second base. One away. Scoreless bottom of the first is Upchurch. A couple of glances at second base, and the delivery bounces in front. A great read by Barnes. Takes off, and he's into third base now with another wild pitch. We told you that's 12 wild pitches now in the season for Upchurch.
1: Yeah, and what was so impressive by Barnes was that secondary lead. He got his primary lead, and as soon as we saw the pitching motion from Upchurch, he got a big jump on that secondary lead, a perfect read of the pitch in the dirt, and there was no chance at third base. He was there a couple of seconds before the throw.
0: So it's two balls, no strikes. Runner at third, one down. A lot of ways to get Barnes home to start the scoring for the Panthers. That's not going to help. Strike one on the swing and a miss.
1: That breaking pitch was pretty filthy. And, you know, I think one of the terms we used earlier in the game as Ray was talking about the area behind home plate, I think we called it expansive.
0: Everything in this ballpark is expansive and cavernous. That is for sure.
1: It's big.
0: Every mistake can be magnified. The 2-1 delivery from Upchurch swung on and driven deep down the right field line. Did he? Wow. It looked like the fan
3: he
0: stuck his arm up
3: one.
0: And one-handed that ball, and that thing was scorched, but he did not.
3: It bounced out of his palm, man. I can't believe
0: that
3: he
0: was
3: had
0: close.
3: That good of a reaction time.
1: And he looked more relaxed over there in his seat on the first baseline than Ray Coleman looks in his seat over there behind home plate.
0: He might have some seam marks on his hand as some young fans are coming over to him. Infield drawn in, 2-1 the count, runner at third, one away. They're trying to cut down the runner at third base. Count is 2-2, actually, as time is called by Fisher Howell.
1: And if he does have seam marks on his hand, he's not given any indication.
0: No, he didn't even rub his hand.
1: Off, no, didn't touch it.
0: He probably has a drink in his right hand. He might have moved it to his left hand to ice it down a little bit. Two balls, two strikes, runner at third, one down. Upchurch fires to Howell. Breaking ball just off the plate, full count, 3-2.
1: He tried to backdoor that one and just didn't quite get the snap on that pitch he had gotten earlier. It kind of just barely took a little slow turn to the left instead of that hard 90-degree turn.
0: So a 3-2 pitch upcoming from Rob Upchurch. Runner at third, one down. And the payoff to Howell. Ball four. No, it hit him.
1: Hit him.
0: So that'll be a hit by pitch. That foul ball, by the way, was brought to you by Mississippi Office of Highway Safety, reminding you to drive safely and buckle up. Let's click it or ticket.
1: So now runners on the corners. It's getting interesting here.
0: Only one out, but that also does put a double play into order for Upchurch in the defense of the Chargers.
1: It does in the middle infield at double play depth. Third baseman even with the bag.
0: But you've got the four-hole hitter, Easton Geiger, coming up with a 347 average for the senior shortstop, 9 homers and 38 knocked in. Can he put one into a gap? First pitch to him from Upchurch, which is his 15th pitch of the inning. Runner takes off from first to second base, and that'll be a stolen base presented by the Mississippi Air National Guard.
1: So now the double play, in all likelihood, unless it's a very strange double play, is now wiped away. And two runners in scoring position.
0: A base hit now will score two potentially, especially anything hit over the infield. Going to have a good jump by Howell probably. The 1-0 offering from Upchurch. Geiger takes it just low and outside, 2-0.
1: And he's not missing badly. He's right there. He's chipping off around the strike zone, just not able to locate it where he wants right now.
0: Two balls, no strikes, two on, one out. No score, bottom of the first. 17 and a half minutes already deep into this first inning of action. No score. The 2-0. Breaking ball misses again outside, 3-0. Now he's a pitch away from loading the bases for Maddox Clark. There come the ball for Chance.
3: A little bit of frustration setting in, too, for the pitcher.
0: Three balls, no strikes from Upchurch. Geiger awaits the 3-0 offering with Barnes at third and Howell at second. Here it is. Low and inside. That's ball four. 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Mississippi Blood Services, you're just our type. And now a visit to the mound, and that's brought to you in part by Mississippi Farm Bureau. 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
3: So to me, here's the good news in this. Like, I know it feels stressful because the bases are loaded. It is dangerous, obviously, but he really does put the double play back in motion. So if he just does what he needs to do, if his teammates back him up, and I think that's what they're talking about at the mound right now. Like, hey, man, we're in a good spot. Like, make the right pitch, make him put it on the deck, and then let the guys behind him back him up and get us out of this inning.
0: Yeah, you just walked a guy that drove in 38 on the year, bringing up a guy that's only knocked in 14.
1: That's a positive. That's a positive. If you
0: and he's batting 20 points less.
1: And you've also got, you know, you talked about rolling the double play in the middle, but you've also got the advantage now. You've got the force on at home now. So if you get anything to either one of the corner infielders, in all likelihood, you can make the play at the plate. So there's some good options for the defense right now. But, you know, play devil's advocate against that Oxford defense, a ball put in play right now is going to score some runs.
0: Ray needs them. He needs eight of them. One out, bases loaded as Upchurch checks the runners and delivers and comes right back over the top but misses high with ball one.
1: Wow.
0: Might have caught the umpire off guard. One ball, no strikes. Upchurch getting set to throw pitch number 20 of the first inning of play.
1: Got the ball six cheer going on.
0: He just walked Geiger on four pitches. This is the 1-0 toss. And it's inside for ball two, or ball six, as the crowd chanted. Will they continue it now to ball seven? That, of course, made famous by the folks in Aggieland. Very, very well. There was one team that actually piped that noise into their practices a few weeks ago. I can't remember which team it was, but somebody sent me a video. The 2-0 pitch. Upchurch, check of the runners. They're everywhere. Panthers on every bag, and there's a strike. You had to take until you saw a strike if you're Maddox Clark.
1: You know, the ball chant, and then also the other thing from Texas A&M that has caught on all over is the bubbles.
0: Bubbles. The bubbles. We got more bubbles. That's a good thing, though. It's very harmless, unless they're everywhere, I guess.
1: Well, I'll tell you a story about it in a moment.
0: The 2-1 pops in and out of the mitt for strike two on Driscoll, who is trying to squeeze that one, but it's 2-2.
1: Yeah, I was calling a game last Thursday night, and my tablet and my phone I was using to run the broadcast, as they were blowing the bubbles were blowing straight at my table, and they were hitting the screen of my two devices.
0: Yeah, I just meant the fans. Like, I wasn't talking about a broadcaster.
1: I had to be the Grinch and ask them to move down a little bit, but they were very understanding.
0: Two balls, two strikes, bases loaded, one out, no score, bottom of the first. Pedal trying to strike first in this 7A championship series. And that just misses for ball three, a full count. Now nowhere to go with a pitch to Maddox. Clark has to locate this one, or it's ball four, and he'll bring in a run.
1: Yeah, and it's not more of the same. It's not terrible misses for Upchurch, but he's definitely not hitting his spots at this moment in the ballgame.
0: Three balls, two strikes, bases loaded, one away. Upchurch, his 24th pitch of the bottom of the first. As this inning now approaches 22 minutes long, can Upchurch locate and find the strike zone? He does. Ground ball up the middle. It could be two. The flip by Overy is second, and Ellis on the relay throw lost the handle on it, and a run scores. And that will be the way it ends there. RBI number 15 for Maddox Clark. That run scored is presented by C Spire. Ready for your winning strategy? Here it is. Join C Spire. C Spire inspired by you. 1-0. Pedal.
1: And the bad part about that is I think he had him. I think he had him at first base.
3: He absolutely had it. It just, sometimes you're going faster in your head than you need to. You know, just complete the process. Slipped out of his hands. But you're right. He was on time with it.
0: Upchurch got exactly what he wanted there. A ground ball right up the middle. Taylor made double play. Just couldn't get it turned. Now he'll have to deal with a deficit, two runners, and two outs. As he now faces Tripp Lee, the freshman right fielder, batting 250 on the year. No homers, no RBIs. First pitch was over to first. A toss, if you will, a pickoff attempt. Now Upchurch is ready with the stockings. I like that look. And he gets strike one and a fastball to start on Tripp Lee. Jackson Freeman in the on-deck circle. The 0-1 from Upchurch with runners at the corners and two down. For that breaking ball, another release point missed, and it's 1-1.
1: Yeah, and a good thing that one broke back because that was headed directly toward Tripp Lee. That would have been a hit by pitch had it not broken back toward the plate.
0: Would have been the second one of those in this inning. One ball, one strike, two on, two out, one across. 1-0 Panthers. And the pitch, again low, 2-1 on the fastball. Two balls, one strike, two on, two out. Upchurch getting set for pitch number 28. Of the first inning. And he misses. Popping up out of his crouch was Driscoll, thinking about a snap throw down to first. Clark got back in time, so no throw was warranted. Three balls and a strike. Now the count to Lee.
1: Yeah, and I was just thinking at this point of the inning for Oxford, we got to give some credit to Driscoll behind the plate. He's working hard back there. Made a couple of nice stops behind the plate for the Chargers.
0: The 3-1, trying to avoid another free pass. He's already walked one and hit a batter in this inning, and they got him picked off at first base. Throw to first, now throw to second, goes into left field. The run will score, and the runner from first goes all the way to third. Oh, what a miscue.
3: And again, you can get yourself out of the inning if you just pace yourself, slow down. These are throws that these guys make each and every week, every day in practice probably. But here in a big moment, you rush it, and you have another forced error that puts another run on the board.
1: And, Ray, you had a better angle than us. I think the throw was there in time if it was completed accurately.
3: Absolutely. It would have been there in plenty of time, but you got to put it on the line, though.
0: And with that runner running right in front of you, sometimes it can be difficult, as Wade found out, trying to get it around the runner. 3-2 the count. He does battle back and get the count full. So 3-2 the count, that is an error that allowed the runner to go from first to third and the runner to come home from third. 3-2 to Tripp Lee. This is the third batter of the inning to get a 3-2 count earned from Upchurch. So this is his 30th pitch of the first inning as another run scored, brought to you in part by C Spire. And there's ball four. It's another walk, which are brought to you in part by Mississippi Blood Services. You're just our time. Don't forget, one donation, one pint can save up to three lives.
1: And Upchurch's pitch count is definitely putting my Polk's pick in jeopardy. Because I said the two starting pitchers.
0: Yeah.
1: He has no strikeouts and already has over 30 pitches.
0: We could get 11 more strikeouts on the other side.
1: I'm going to have to hope Geiger totes the water for me. No, you know, you never know. Upchurch could turn things around and start mowing them down. You never know.
0: And if his offense, you know, rallies and gets him a couple runs, he stays in there a little longer than he might have. No activity in either bullpen. Runners at the corners, two down. And a first pitch ball outside from Upchurch to Jackson Freeman. Or is it Jordan Freeman? I wrote it down wrong, didn't I?
1: And, you know, that's the wildest thing about this bottom half of the first inning. It feels like it should be much worse than 2-0. It's only a 2-0 game.
0: It's Jackson Freeman. My apologies, Mr. Freeman. He is batting 254, a homer and 15 knocked in. And Upchurch, here's the problem right now. He hasn't been around the strike zone at all, so those borderline pitches he's not getting. The 2-0 from Upchurch to Freeman. Comes in at the knees for strike one.
1: You know, we talked about a lot of things being cavernous and expansive in this ballpark. One thing that is not right now is the strike zone.
0: Very tiny.
1: The words coffee can come to mind right now.
0: Elusive could be a good word, too. The 2-1 grounded up the middle could be trouble, and it does sneak through for another base hit. RBI single delivered by Freeman, his 16th RBI. They'll get the out at third, though, to end the inning. But three runs come across in the inning on two hits, a costly error, and after one and one left. And after one full inning of baseball, Pedal 3 and Oxford 0 right here on your home for the Baseball Championships, 105.9 The Zone.
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0: Well, ending that last inning, it was another run scored, presented by C Spire. Ready for your winning strategy? Here it is. Join C Spire. And if there was ever a better sponsorship idea, today C Spire picked the right one, going with runs scored, because there have been a lot of those already on the tote board today. We're now at the, what do we have?
1: 60, I believe.
0: It was 6. It was
1: 57.
0: It was, yeah, 57 was the number. That's right. So, yeah, 60 now. Wow. All right, so you've seen one inning in the books, guys. What are your thoughts after one inning, Ray?
3: Well, I'm feeling pretty good about my Pope's pick, I can tell you that. Three runs down with just one inning in the books. I think for Upchurch, the best thing to happen for him, he was able to get off the field. I do agree with Cliff in saying that, you know, he's just got to go and reset. For him, that was a tough, tough inning. Probably felt like he was isolated. The whole world was watching him. He had a bad inning. He can go and reset now and come back out. But now his teammates must back him up. They kind of let him down there with a couple of errors where he could have gotten off the field early. Now it's time for them to help him out by putting some runs on the board.
0: 34 pitches, Cliff, only 13 strikes.
1: Wow, but you had that huge play to end the inning. Blackwell with that bullet thrown from out in center field to record the out over at third base. That's positive momentum heading to the plate. And I'm still a big believer offensively you can build off of defensive momentum.
0: Seven batters to the plate for Pedal, scoring three times. Oxford went in order with a strikeout and a pair of flyouts. Geiger back on the hill. That's the other a part of the equation. He's been sitting for about 15 or more minutes on the bench. So how does he respond to that lengthy break sitting down as Price Perkins leads off the inning for the Oxford Chargers? They find themselves in a 3-0 hole. This is a team, though, that is had some battles in the postseason, so they're no stranger to having to fight their way in a ball game. Pinkins fouls the first pitch off. He sees down the first baseline. Brought to you in part by Department of Public Safety. Reminding you to drive safely and buckle up. Click it or ticket. The 0-1 pitch from Geiger to Pinkins. Inside corner, strike two.
1: And Geiger just attacked on that pitch. Didn't hesitate. Went right at Pinkins.
0: Another thing I love are the slogans they put out on the boards on the highway. Those signs always make me laugh. My favorite one came at Christmas. I'll tell you about that one in a minute. The 0-2, line foul. Young man was going down the line, was coming back to the dugout, and now another foul ball brought to you by Department of Public Safety. He's got to go down to get that one, too. There was one that was, you remember Christmas Vacation, right?
1: Yeah, oh yeah.
0: There was one, he said, put your phone down, Twitter's full.
1: Ha, that's pretty good. Pretty good. A little Cousin Eddie reference.
0: Ray didn't like that one, I can tell. It's okay. No balls, two strikes. Pinkins waits and swings, misses, and gets tagged out on the drop third strike. Airs strikeout number two of the game for Geiger.
1: Geiger is getting work done on the pitcher's mound.
3: That was a heck of a pitch, too, guys. Not a lot of wasted time on that mound. He had him reaching. That was dirt level. He still fooled him with it.
0: And the defense has to love the way Geiger pitches. He's a quick worker, doesn't waste a lot of time on the mound, and just gets after it. The lefty comes set from the one-out look. First four up have gone down. Swing and a miss start to Hogan Overby, shortstop. Now the 0-1. Breaking ball in there for a strike as well. Mixing of pitches by Geiger is just otherworldly right now.
1: Yeah, and also, Geiger, when you talk about a pitcher that's deliberate and that pitches at pace, he literally never gets more than two steps away from the rubber on the pitcher's mound within an at-bat. Between at-bats, he makes a little loop behind the mound. But outside of that, he's right there on top of the mound, ready to reload and ready to go again.
0: Here comes the 0-2 pitch. Fouled off, back out of play off the screen. Count stays 0-2 with one down to Overby from Geiger.
3: And, gentlemen, we got some rain for the first time tonight as well coming down.
0: I'm guessing your seats are going to be vacated here pretty quickly. Yep. The nice VIP seats for Ray Coleman. He's going to have to move into covered territory. No balls, two strikes, and the pitch, a soft looper into center. Dykes will have to take maybe four steps in and fight the light raindrops and make the grab. And that's two away.
1: Well played by Dykes out in center field.
0: Hayes Huggins, the third baseman, now stands in. Will he be able to get the first base runner across against Geiger? Yeah, those are some really tiny raindrops, but they are definitely coming down. Hasn't moved the student sections, though. It's going to take a lot more to move those guys and gals. Bases clear, two down. Foul ball at the first baseline. 0-1 the count to Higgins. Geiger has had a strikeout to start each inning. And flyouts after that.
3: This is the nice part about playing at Trustmark Park, though. You got the field turf on the inside. Good drainage in the outfield that should help out with this game.
0: Yeah, the only two things you got to cover, the mound and the plate. That pitch misses low, 1-1.
1: Looked like he caught an extra gear, Geiger did, on that pitch. Reached back and brought one with that fastball, just missed the strike zone.
0: And sometimes you can overthrow when you do that. Probably why that pitch sailed so low on him. One ball, one strike, two down. And the pitch swung on and missed from Higgins. He could not catch up to that heater.
1: Yeah, so, well, you know what? I'm going to beg to differ on that one. He took a little something off that one. He pulled the string on that pitch. He set it up with the fastball down in the bottom side and then took a little something off of that one high and sped him up.
0: One ball, two strikes, and two outs. Still bases clear. Geiger trying to take down another Charger and just does almost get it. It's a foul ball, though, that bounces to the first base dugout, causing the coaching staff to jump out of the way, as well as the on-deck hitter in Fisher Giles.
1: And Huggins caught that one right as it was going in the catcher's mitt. He was way late on the swing.
0: So 1-2 from Geiger to Higgins. This will be the 13th pitch of the inning for Cooper Geiger. And it's driven into center field, and just like the first inning, a strikeout and two flyouts is the same result in inning number two. Six up, six down for Geiger. We're going to take 60 seconds down the line, and we'll return to Trustmark Park. 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
0: Symmetry is one thing we can look at in a scorecard, and after the first inning, Geiger went strikeout, fly out to left, fly out to left. And the second inning, he went strikeout, fly out to center, fly out to center. So next inning, you better be on point in right field. It's more than likely coming your way if your name's Trip Lee. Who knows, though? Oxford will come to the plate, and it will be Pedal coming to the plate, 8-9-1, Cahill, Holder, and Dykes.
1: Well, I can say already in an inning and a half of action, Geiger has gotten me 17% of the way to my Polk's pick. Two strikeouts.
0: You in numbers. Wow. 17%.
3: Feeling good about the chances.
0: So you're telling me there's a chance.
1: There is a chance.
0: What happened to all that one in a million talk?
1: Yeah, well, Right now, I'm liking Ray's pick the best of any of us right now.
0: You know, he went very, very safe.
1: Oh, he went kind of vanilla, didn't he?
3: Oh, no. Oh, now it's safe.
1: Oh, yeah.
3: Now it was, he was guaranteeing, and now it's a safe.
0: Well, the guarantee is just the word. The 8 runs, I mean, we've had at least 10 runs in every game so far. So one of those teams is bound to score a bunch of runs, I would think. And you just happen to pick the right one to this point. So kudos to you. I'm just bitter that I haven't had any chances yet. But there's still time. Because it can be any Oxford pitcher. You know, that's the thing. It may not be Upchurch. As he starts off with ball one to Chad Cahill, the 8-hole hitter, 318 average, no homers and 3 knocked in. A line drive to second on one hop. Ellis will glove and fire and retire Cahill. Good start to the inning.
3: Yeah, that's exactly what Upchurch needed right there. Just something simple, man. A clean ground out. Get the confidence back. Not take 7 pitches to do it. 2 or 3 max. Get in and get out. That's what he needs.
1: Yeah, and that was a play where I'm so glad Upchurch didn't make contact with the ball, because if he fields that ball, he may not make that out at first base.
0: Our dugout reports, Mr. Ray Coleman, brought to you in part by Elite Physical Therapy. One out, bases clear. 9-hole hitter, Riles Holder, 353 average, no homers and 18 batted in. Talk about a 9-hole machine. It kind of reminds me of Mississippi State and Bryce Chance, that average. You know, at one point he was leading the league in average in the 9-hole. I know he's moved up a little bit in the order now, but that young man's really had a good season.
1: Well, that plate setter at the bottom half of the or at the bottom third of the order is so important for a baseball team, because it does no good to have a hot 1, 2, and 3 when you never have anybody on base ahead of them.
0: No balls, 1 strike from Upchurch. He misses and falls as he finishes his completion of the pitch. 1 ball, 1 strike. Lost his footing just a touch.
3: So just a note for you guys. Pedal head coach just told his guys, hey, man, he's only thrown 4 pitches. He said, make them work. So they're trying to go exactly how they did in the opening inning, saying, you know, once you get them deeper into the count, you can make some things happen. Don't just swing on first pitch.
0: 1 ball, 1 strike. It's Ray Coleman, our Elite Physical Therapy dugout reporter. The pitch. Lined into right field. There's a base knock by the Pedal Panthers. That is their 3rd base hit of the game. On a line drive to right field. Ray, is that rain bugging the players at all? Do you think it's very light in nature, but is it a little persistent?
3: It's very light, honestly. I don't even think it's enough to kind of cause moisture issues with balls, you know, transfer from glove to hand. You know, I don't think it's going to be an issue right now if it stays the way it is. It's kind of refreshing, if anything else.
0: Yeah, notice you're still hanging out there in it. I guess you got full permission to be out there with electronics in your hands. I don't know.
3: Bill Wilson told me to watch my back if I let anything happen to it.
0: Runner at first base. Top of the order. Now back up for the Pedal Panthers. Dawson Dykes grounded over to first in the inning, in the first inning to start the game to Ford Wade. He wound up flipping to Upchurch to retire him. And now we'll work with a runner at first base. Wade holds on. Holder. And here comes a throw to first, chasing it back to the bag.
1: Yeah, but you got to be careful, Ray. They say the one thing you don't want to do is cross Dollar Bill Wilson up here.
0: That's what we've heard. We're in the broadcast booth powered by Entergy, powering life today and future generations. And squaring and showing bunt, but pulling it back, taking a strike, was Dawson Dykes. Nothing and 1 the count.
3: Got a couple of Oxford Chargers headed over to the bullpen, guys.
0: Yep. This is obviously, you're not going to lose the series tonight, but you don't want this thing to get out of hand at any point here in this just second inning. The 0-1 delivery from Upchurch. And sometimes that can kickstart a pitcher when he sees activity in that bullpen. Here's a grounder to second. Ellis will bobble it, and no play at all to be made. He was thinking about 2 as Overby was coming over from short, and he went too quick again, and the error will allow runners to stay at first and second now.
1: And that felt like Ellis just was focused so much on getting that lead runner, he just lost focus on the ball.
3: And again, that's a routine play if it's on dirt. But again, you think it's going to take the same type of bounce, but it's always going to bounce higher on this turf, and it's going to come at you that much faster. So you got to process it and make the right play.
0: And both of these teams took infield practice, so they read the bounces. They know what it's like, but in game situations, sometimes things roll a little differently. Nerves are a little bit stronger. Runners at first and second. 3-run lead for the Pedal Panthers over the Oxford Chargers here at the bottom of inning number 2. And for the second time, it's the 2-hole hitter. He'll watch as the ball gets away from Driscoll, allowing Holder to go to third and Dykes to go up to second.
3: He just lost line of sight on that one. It kind of slid right up under him, and the ump couldn't find it. That's just an easy, you know, advance on the base pass.
0: And here's my saying. I always talk about those guys that wear the hockey style, and 99%, I think, of high school catchers wear that mask. I haven't really even seen anybody wear the old style mask like the umpires wear. And sometimes even some of the umpires have seen those newfangled masks as well. But they limit your peripheral vision, especially right underneath you. It's hard to find the baseball when it's directly underneath you in those masks. One ball, no strikes. That pitch sails low, 2-0. Trey Barnes singled his last time up, looking for another chance. Here's another mound visit. This is by the catcher, which, of course, are brought to you in part by Farm Bureau. That's Mississippi Farm Bureau. Go with the home team.
1: Yeah, and I think this was something that was needed. I felt like I was noticing a little bit of frustration out of Driscoll behind the plate, and I think maybe he needed that moment to go out and speak with his pitcher.
0: Two on, one out, and a 2-0 count coming to a Barnes from Upchurch. Both teams had a bit of a trip to get here, almost 2 hours from Pedal and about 220, 230 to the Oxford area. And that pitch misses up and in, 3 balls and no strikes. Barnes a pitch away from getting on to load the bases for the three-hole hitter, Fisher Howell, who can do some damage. He's already got 6 long balls in the season. And he has 18 extra base hits on the year. The 3-0 toss from Upchurch coming. Off the plate, ball 4. Another walk brought to you by Mississippi Blood Services. Walk, run, or drive to donate one pint to save 3 lives. And Mississippi Blood Services, you're just our type.
1: Yeah, that's not a good sign from Upchurch. Unable to hit his spot on a 3-0 count.
0: Third walk of the ball game already as the activity heightens in the Charger bullpen now out in right center field. Holder, Dykes, and Barnes at third, second, and first. The only good news is it puts a double play into order again for Fisher Nowell. The bad news is this is a contact hitter that knows how to put the ball into some gaps and go for extra bases. Upchurch's 12th pitch of the inning, 46th here in the game. In just the bottom of the second inning, we're 45 minutes in. Swing and a miss, way out in front was Upchurch, was Howell.
1: Yeah, Upchurch took a little something off that one, and that was a nice pitch.
0: Light rain falling here in the Pearl area. Looks like it might have even lightened up even less than it was falling a minute ago.
3: It has.
0: Confirmed from our weather forecaster down on the field, meteorologist Ray Coleman. Double duty tonight. Not just dugout reports, but weather forecast too. We'll get a food menu here later, I would hope. No balls, one strike, bases loaded, one down. Upchurch, set, fires, and just misses the outside corner on the way by. 2-1, or excuse me, 1-1.
1: Yeah, it looks more like a haze out there now than the raindrops we were seeing earlier.
0: Yeah, just the humidity in the air causing the look in the lights. One ball, one strike, one out. Bases full for Fisher Howell. Upchurch, a glance at the runners and the pitch. Low and inside. That's ball 2. Now it's 2-1. This might be the last batter if Upchurch can't get this out.
1: Yeah, he's closing in on 50 pitches and only 1 1/3 innings so far complete.
0: Been able to avoid huge damage. Obviously 3 runs, yes, but here comes another mound visit. That is a quick walk here. That's brought to you by Mississippi Farm Bureau. Go with the home team. What do you think this conversation here is about?
1: I think we're buying just a little bit more time for whatever's going on in the bullpen over there. Nobody's standing at the gate yet.
3: Yeah, and they're actually just kind of getting into the long toss portion of the bullpen warm-up, if you know what I mean. Like, not from the mound necessarily. So they still got a lot of work to do over there. So you're right, they're buying time. And then you got to get into that conversation, guys, of, you know, do you want to use Upchurch in game 3 if you can get there, by not using up all his pitches now and perhaps saving him if you think it'll be necessary for game 3.
0: Yeah, that's a great point.
1: Yeah, you know, how many times have you seen it in a 3-game series where a pitcher struggles mightily in game 1, gets run early in the game, and then comes back and pitches lights out in game 3?
0: I saw East Union do it one time a couple of years ago. Two balls, one strike, bases full, one down. I think it was East Union. It all runs together. Fisher Howell. Yeah, Fisher Howell awaits the Upchurch offering and takes that one in the dirt. He gets all the way to the backstop. Holder going to come in to score. Dykes to third and Barnes up to second. It's now 4-0 Petal Panthers. That run brought to you in part by C Spire. Ready for your winning strategy? Here it is. Join C Spire.
3: Sometimes it's not your night, man. You know, these are pitches that are starting knee high and dropping from there. So those are more than likely going to find the dirt. Sometimes you just need a hard reset. So that's what I mean. Like, it may be time to rescue this kid from himself.
0: All base advancements other than the error have been by wild pitch in this inning. So runners at second and third, double play taken out of order, and a 3-1 pitch coming to Fisher Howell from Rob Upchurch. Catches the inside corner. It's 3-2, a full count.
1: And for bullpen management purposes, game one here on Tuesday, game two would not be till Thursday night, and game three, if they could get there, would not be until Saturday. So that definitely works as an advantage for both these ball clubs of bullpen management.
0: 3-2. Bases were loaded. Now just two on the base paths with one down. Upchurch in search of an out. His 51st pitch is driven into center field. That's going to bring home two more as Howell drives in his 33rd and 34th RBIs of the season. He'll advance to second base on the throw. A good relay up to the bag. Almost got him at second base, but he drives in a pair. And it's now 6-0 in favor of the Panthers.
1: What a piece of hitting by Howell. Just took that pitch. It was middle across the plate, squared it up, drove it right back through the middle of the ball field. Great piece of hitting by Howell.
0: Well, Ray Coleman is two runs away for his prediction coming true in the second inning.
3: I feel like I should have gone with more. I should have just gone with the full 10 and been, you know.
0: Guaranteed.

0: comes another mound visit, which is going to be the end of the night for Upchurch. But how different this game could have gone. Remember, Howell got hit by a pitch on a 3-2 count, which put runners at first and second. And then the walk to Geiger loaded him up, and all of a sudden the carousel started rolling.
1: Yeah, sometimes it's just that one unfortunate moment that starts that carousel.
0: And speaking of the carousel, the pitching carousel has begun for the Oxford Chargers. We'll tell you who the new hurler will be when we return after this 60-second timeout. 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
0: Pitching change brought to you by Mississippi Army National Guard. Live here, serve now. And if my good friend Cliff had stats on the new pitcher, Drew O'Reilly, we would give those to you, but we don't.
1: We do not.
0: So,
1: not for Oxford.
0: Got a lefty on the mound. What's he look like in the couple of tosses you've seen?
1: Yeah, he looks like he's pretty much over the top. He's got a nice looking fastball so far. A little bit of snap on the breaking ball. But you know, warm up pitches can be very deceiving. He's got a 3/4 delivery there, not quite as over the top as I thought he was. I've called ball games for several pitchers that, when they threw accurately in warm-ups, I would be very concerned about how the game performance was. But if they were wild in warm-ups, I'm like, here we go. We got a good performance on the way.
0: All right, so I have a question to pose to the both of you. Now that a new pitcher is on the mound, there is one out on the board, but what if he strikes out the other two batters? For him, it would strike out the side.
1: You know, you got to get three to strike out a side. I'm not going with that.
15: I'll tell you guys this. Daryl Palmer in the previous game.
0: Let's go to addendum.
15: He asked for a mulligan.
0: No, I don't want a mulligan.
15: And Jay Wimberly said, go for it. So the way that he won was that he did exactly what you just said. He just combined pitchers. So if you want to go out there.
0: No. I don't take mulligans. Okay. And I'm surprised the golfer in Daryl Palmer allows him to take a mulligan, because that cat never takes a mulligan on the golf course. Yeah, one ball, no strikes. He inherits a base runner, and Howell inherits a 1-0 count as O'Reilly delivers to Geiger.
1: I'm still over here being disappointed that Jake Wimberly was so soft. Wow.
0: What'd he say? Oh, the allowed
1: he gave
0: mulligan?
1: It to him, yeah.
0: Jake, you know, it's baseball season. He's ready to go home. He got out of here pretty fast. So 2-0 the count. O'Reilly to Geiger. And we told you, of course, Geiger walked his first time up. Comes up to the plate with a 6-run lead, 3 runs in each of the first 2 innings for the Panthers. Swing and a miss. Strike one to Geiger. 2-1 the count. Book is not quite closed yet on Upchurch. Just in the pitch count department is all we can tell you. 52 total pitches. Swing and a miss, 2-2. Of those 52 pitches, 21 were for strikes, which means 31 were not.
1: Not the numbers you're looking for.
0: These are not the numbers you were looking for. Sorry. 2 balls, 2 strikes, 1 on, 1 out, and a fly ball popped up. Shallow left. Overby drifting out. Giles drifting in, and the left fielder will make the grab for out number 2.
1: You know, Giles got there in time, but, boy, he covered some ground.
0: It was a high pop-up. Yeah. Thing was up in the air for a while. Came down like a raindrop. They're still lightly falling here at Trustmark Park in Pearl. We have really... Man, fortunately,

0: the way the forecast looked earlier this afternoon going into the evening, it was going to be a downpour from about 7:15, 7:30-ish until we about 10:30, 11. And we have dodged big-time moisture staying west of us. Two outs, runner at second base. 6-0 lead for Petal. And a strike to start from O'Reilly, something that hadn't been seen much until now. My brain just shut Upchurch. Off there. Thank you. Upchurch just had really struggled with that first pitch strike, the 0-1. To Maddox Clark. And a throw back to second base. Short hops the second baseman, Ellis, as Howell goes back to the bag.
1: Well, since Eubank has opened up Pandora's box, I'm going to give you the good news and the bad news about the weather. The bad news is there's a solid wall of rain right about Vicksburg right now. The good news
0: is going north.
1: The good news is instead of its normal pattern, which is mostly west or mostly east with a little bit of north, it's pretty much going directly north.
0: Uh-huh.
1: So the odds are in our favor right now.
0: Uh-huh.
1: For tonight.
0: All I was talking about was for tonight. I'm not worried about tomorrow. Yeah, I'm not worried about tomorrow. Tomorrow, we'll worry about tomorrow when we get here. You don't worry about tomorrow when it's today. I think it's in the Bible. One ball, one strike. Runner at second, two down. Howell takes his lead. Pitch comes. Ball drilled to first. Wade will scoop, and this time taking himself to the bag. Three unassisted for the final out. As a great job by O'Reilly in relief. He comes in and gets two quick outs after the exit by Upchurch. So three runs come in to score for the Panthers, and they lead 6-0 after two innings of baseball here in Pearl. You're listening to the Baseball Championships on 105.9 The Zone.
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0: A 7-pitch relief effort by O'Reilly gets the Chargers out of any further damage in the second inning. We go to the third, and it will be Geiger back on the mound, who's only thrown 29 pitches, 22 for strikes, in his first two innings of work.
1: And how long ago was it when Geiger threw his last pitch off the mound?
0: At least 25 minutes.
1: Oh, it's been a while.
0: Maybe 30. I used to, back in the old days when I did the Mississippi Braves games, I always remember when I come into this booth, because this was the booth that I got to spend 3 years in, I had a little chart, and I would write the start of the inning, like a time, and then write the end of the inning, so I had exactly how much time each half inning took, and somewhere along the lines I stopped keeping it. But that would have been a good thing to have tonight. Just didn't know it was going to be that disparaging of a number.
1: It's a big number.
0: Top of the third, what do you want to see, Ray Coleman, from the Oxford Chargers? They've got to get a base runner, six guys up, six guys down.
3: Well, I will say this. They felt a little juice when their reliever came in and got them out of the inning. That's the first time I saw some real emotion, real energy from that dugout. So my hope is that they can flip that, bring it to the plate. And my thing for them, you've talked about how long this pitcher has had to wait. You got to make him work now. You can't let him have 22 strikes on 29 pitches. You got to make him work right here.
0: That dugout report brought to you by Elite Physical Therapy. As Geiger goes back to work, his left-handed toss is fouled back to the screen, and he starts off with a first pitch strike to Fisher Giles. Giles, Driscoll, and Durrell, the 7, 8, and 9 hitters. First time they've seen Geiger up on the mound, who is 6-for-6 in taking down batters. And if the symmetry holds, he's going to strike out the first batter here, and he's ahead 0-2. Now, if he goes strikeout, fly out right, that would have been a Polk's pick.
1: That
0: would have been a Polk's pick that no one would have seen.
1: Never. That would be like the.
0: That's a trifecta, right?
1: That was the word I was going for. I couldn't get the term to come to my head.
0: He's going to start off with a fly ball to right field, though, to start the inning, and coming over is Lee to make the grab. But it's either strikeout or fly out tonight for Geiger.
1: You know, I don't think we've used this phrase yet this year, but we've said it in the past that the outfield is at Trustmark Park is where fly balls go to die.
0: Yep.
1: And we've seen a lot of that already.
0: Unless you're the kid from Sumwall. Was it Freeman? Who was it, Ray?
3: I believe his last name was
0: Oh, no, Freeman was the one you said it was going to be, right?
3: Yeah, I said it was going to be Freeman. I think it was Hackett.
1: Okay. Hit the home run?
3: Yeah, hit the home run, yeah.
0: Man, he hit a bomb. It had a fuse on it and exploded when it hit the top of that building, the picnic pavilion. One ball, no strikes to start on Walsh Driscoll, trying to solve Cooper Geiger, who has sat down the first seven batters that he's faced and now delivers high with ball two. First time he's seen a two-ball count. Geiger has been very effective so far. Only time he actually got to three balls was on against Ford Wade when he went to a 3-2 count, and he induced the fly ball to left to end the inning. And that inning, he threw 16 pitches and 10 were strikes. Last inning, he threw 13 pitches, 12 were for strikes. Now he's behind 3-0, about to give up his first base runner. He's not careful.
1: Have we seen this in this ballgame? No 3-0 counts out of Geiger, correct?
0: I don't remember with Wade what the count was. I can go back and look real fast. Wade, it was 2-1, and then 2-2, and then 3-2.
1: So no 3-0s.
0: No 3-0 yet. His first 3-0 count, Geiger to Driscoll. Right down the pipe, 3-1.
1: No surprise at all. What else would you expect out of Geiger?
0: There's the reset of the mechanism as he walks around, a little semicircle around the pitching surface for a second, resets the hair with the cap. Now steps into a 3-1 delivery to Driscoll. With one down, he finds his own again, and guess what? He's back to a full count.
1: Yeah, that was his usual between batters routine he had there to reset, but it worked whatever he did.
0: Now the payoff pitch from Geiger, 3-2. And he misses with ball four. There's another walk brought to you in part by Mississippi Blood Services. One pint to save three lives. First base runner of the game for the Chargers. Maybe that will give them life as the nine-hole hitter Logan Durrell comes to the plate. The right fielder hoping for the first base hit of the game.
3: Outside of Wade, it's the first, batter that actually made him work. So we'll see if they can kind of capitalize on that and make him get deep into pitch count again.
0: It's a great point. He's had very few pitches per batter other than Ford Wade and now Driscoll, who stands at first. Or he probably got a runner. I just know it and watching. Runner at first base now for him is Tristan Trimble. His courtesy runner. Pitch misses low and away again. Ball two. That's the second straight batter he starts off with. Two balls outside. What will he have here? Can he stay away from a second straight 3-0 count? And this is the 8-9 batters in the lineup getting it done for the Chargers. The 2-0 throw to first. Chasing Trimble back to the back as Freeman holds him on over there.
1: And that throw might have had just as much to do with resetting Geiger as it did actually trying to push the runner back to first base.
0: Geiger, a check of the runner again. The 2-0 offering. Line foul into the net. 2-1.
1: Yeah, a great pitch from Geiger.
0: Right in on the hands. Fought it off and fouled it off. Two balls, one strike. Runner at first, one down. Trimble. His first step was back to first base. The pitch then sailed low and inside to Durrell. It's 3-1. Geiger in jeopardy, walking his second straight batter.
1: Yeah, the threat's getting a little real for Pettle now with Oxford.
0: Especially if you get a couple of runs back in this inning, you're right back in this thing. The 3-1 pitch to Durrell. Line foul, and guess what? It's now 3-2 again.
1: Well, mentally it means so much. You know what I say? What I mean when I say get it to within one swing, when you can get it back to within four runs, it feels so much different. When you're in a lead that could be a game that could be tied up with a single swing of the bat, it feels much more reachable than one where it's going to take multiple sets of guys on the bases to get it done.
0: The payoff pitch from Geiger, grounded foul, third base side. Longest inning of work for Geiger, about to be tied Geiger threw 16 pitches in the first inning, 13 in the second inning. He's at 15 here in the third with only one out. Unless he gets a ground ball, double play ball, he will exceed that number in just a couple of pitches. It's a 3-2 setup from Geiger. The lefty looks to first where Trimble awaits and leads away with two steps. The payoff pitch with one down coming from Cooper Geiger. And it's grounded high and foul, third base side, where Howell will watch it go into his dugout. And it's still 3-2. So now here will be pitch number 17, the longest inning officially now for Cooper Geiger.
1: And credit to Durrell. This is a great at-bat so far from this young man.
0: Seven pitches deep in the at-bat for Durrell. This will be the eighth. It comes in a 6-0 lead for Peddle as Oxford tries to fight their way back in this one. The payoff, swung on, fouled off. No, he missed it. First base was occupied, so nowhere to go for him. But down to second base in the wild pitch goes Trimble.
1: He fooled me when he swung the bat. I thought it was a foul ball.
0: Based on his reaction, you can see real quickly that he missed everything. As Durrell strikes out, that's the third punch out of the inning of the game now, one in each inning for Geiger, and he will, for the first time, work with a runner behind him in scoring position. As the top of the order comes back up, and James Blackwood. Blackwood struck out looking his first time up from the right-hand side with two outs. Trimble takes a sizable lead at second base. Geiger gives him a glance and delivers. Strike one.
1: Yeah, delivery from Geiger, being a left-hander, working in toward the hands of these right-handed hitters, has just made it tough on the guys from Oxford.
0: The 0-1 set up by Geiger. Doesn't even look back to second base and picks up strike number two and a foul ball back to the screen by Blackwood.
1: You know, a lot of lateral movement on those pitches.
0: Oh, they must have called a balk, because why else will there be a runner at third? Yeah, they just motioned out there, so it's 0-1. And the balk will move a runner 90 feet away. I don't think the home plate umpire got the memo, that, or maybe the pitcher didn't see. Yeah, it's 0-1. So a balk moves the first run of the game, potentially for the Chargers, to third. Without the benefit of it even a hit, they have a runner now 90 feet away. Cooper Geigel, struggle here in the third. And he comes right back and gets a strike, 0-2.
1: Yeah, not much struggle on that pitch.
0: No. And in his mind, it really was strike three if he hadn't had the ball. Nothing in two. Two outs, runner at third, still 6-0 Peddle in the top of inning number three. The 0-2 pitch from Cooper Geiger, lifted to left field, going back on it is Barnes. He'll drift and make the grab, and the threat is extinguished. So no runs, no hits, no errors, one left on a one-out walk, left stranded at third base. We've played 2.5 here in Pearl. It's so far all Peddle. They lead 6-0 over the Oxford Chargers. 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
0: A 20-pitch inning for Cooper Geiger. All it results in is a zero on the scoreboard again for the third consecutive inning. He retired the first seven that he faced. The only batter he allowed to reach was Walsh Driscoll on a full count pitch walk. He eventually reached third base on a wild pitch and a balk, and then was left stranded on the flyout to end the inning by the one-hole hitter, the top of the order hitter, Blackwood. Now it'll be 6-7 and 8 due up for Lee, Freeman, and Cahill. The Panthers trying to tack on some more. They've scored three in each of the first two innings.
1: And senior Drew O'Reilly on in relief, and he's got some work to do for his ball team to get him back into this ball game. And the first thing he's got to do is figure out a way to put up a zero on that board defensively.
0: How pivotal, not just as a zero, but a quick inning defensively for the first time tonight.
1: Yeah, it would be nice. It would be big for Oxford.
0: Still some very light rain falling in the vicinity. But here on this newly turfed field, if ever there was a moment, weather forecast-wise, for this to be a turf field, this is the year.
1: And that is a fact.
0: I'm trying to remember what year it was. Maybe 2 years ago when I know it was right around the late 6, 7 o'clock hour when rains just came pouring down and we had to stop the game. And I think we ended up pushing it to the next day. I don't think we even finished that night. No balls and a strike in the first pitch. It's fouled off out of play by Tripp Lee. Drew O'Reilly getting his second inning of work. He had two-thirds to close out the second inning, getting Geiger to fly out and Clark to ground out. Now he faces Tripp Lee, who walked his first time up. And here's his 0-1 pitch. Lifted foul again, same first base side.
1: Well, you know, last year the final between Madison Central and Brandon got delayed for hours on Saturday.
0: I slept since then, so yeah. I don't remember
1: it. It got delayed significantly, hours and hours.
0: Maybe that was it then. I don't know. No balls, two strikes, and the pitch. Swung on and missed, strike three, picks up another punch out, does, well, that's the Oxford Chargers getting a punch out. That's a good start. Or did he drop
1: it? No, foul ball. It was a foul ball.
0: Oh. I lost sight of where it was. So it's 0-2. My screen blocked my view.
1: Foul
0: I got all excited.
1: Ball.
0: I got all excited, looked down, and was about to write it down. I looked up and said, wait a minute. He's still there. Nothing into the count from O'Reilly to Tripp Lee. No strikeouts yet for the Oxford Chargers. That pitch misses off the plate, 1-2. You've got a long way to go. I've got a longer way to go to see a 3-up, 3-down inning by way of strikeout. I should have said a 3-up, 3-down inning, but it's okay. I'll know better the next time.
1: I've only got one horse left that can bail me out, and that's Geiger.
0: A 1-ball, 2-strike count, foul back again.
1: And if I do the math, there's only 12 opportunities left if it goes 7 innings, and I need 10. Yeah, it's not looking good for me.
0: Yikes, and away.
1: Not looking good for my pick.
0: Ray still needs two runs, and there's the strikeout. First one to Tripp Lee, and now Jackson Freeman will be the batter.
1: And that one counts for you, but doesn't count for me.
0: Oh, that's true, because it's not a starting
1: not a
0: pitcher.
1: Starter, so.
0: Yep. Oxford finally gets their first strikeout on the mound, bringing Jackson Freeman to the plate.
1: And the hits keep coming. Bullpen action. You can go ahead and wrap Cliff's Pelks pick up. It's gone.
0: Would you like a mulligan, sir?
1: No, I would not like a mulligan.
0: Line drive foul out of play, off the facade.
1: Now take my losses like a man.
0: Yeah, so right there with you. No balls in one strike, one out. And the pitch. Chases one upstairs, nothing in two. On Jackson Freeman. Freeman singled and drove in the third run of that first inning, but then Tripp Lee was thrown out trying to advance to third base. And so Freeman was left hanging out at first base. He's now got a chance to redeem himself and get another hit, but instead, well, he takes ball one. That would look very close on the edge, especially based on the reaction of O'Reilly. He thought that was strike three.
1: O'Reilly's got a little something going here in the bottom of the third. Looking good.
0: He's seen three batters and has sat down all three so far. A 1-2 offering. Line drive to left field. That will be a base hit for Jackson Freeman, his second single of the ballgame.
3: That was a great two-strike cut, man. He choked up on the bat just a little bit, shortened up his swing, got exactly what he needed to get on base.
0: What's one of your favorite menu items you've noticed people munching around you, Ray?
3: So, shockingly, because we have a bunch of students here from, obviously, from Petal and Oxford, not many of them are eating, guys. They've been on their feet the entire time. They have pom-poms and, you know, thunderclappers and all types of signs, but no food. Now, some of the younger kids here, you know, they got the Gatorade, of course. You've seen a couple of hot dogs, but nothing crazy. Nothing crazy,
0: okay,
3: man.
0: I'm just glad there are no vuvuzelas like there are in soccer matches.
1: You beat me to it. I was about to say the exact same thing. I'm so happy I haven't heard a vuvuzela.
0: Those things are so annoying.
3: Just stand by. We got the World Cup coming up.
0: Yeah, we do. That'll be a nonstop drone of that. That's for sure.
1: Well, we did have the zoo this morning when we had the peacocks all the other sounds.
0: You weren't here, Ray.
1: You missed that, Ray.
0: There was a fan that was making a peacock sound the entire game. One ball, one strike, one out. Runner at first and Freeman. The pitch to O'Reilly, or from O'Reilly to Cahill, is fouled back out of play, 1-2.
3: Whatever gets your team over the top, right?
0: I guess. I guess that's what did it for him. That foul ball brought to you by the Department of Public Safety, reminding you to drive safely and buckle up, click it, or ticket. One on, one out, and a 1-2 pitch coming from O'Reilly. Auto parts. Sorry.
1: I knew it was coming.
0: Yeah, it had to. I mean, it's just stuck in my head ever since you sang it right when I had him coming in during the break that time. 2-2. I can think of worse songs and jingles to be stuck in my brain.
1: That's true. I can throw you another one up there if you want to get it stuck in your head.
0: Oh, please don't.
1: Okay.
0: Throw to first. I was asked a question yesterday, what's the worst song I've ever heard at a baseball game? And immediately, during my M-Braves days, all I can think of is, I don't want to ruin it for the rest of you. First, the 2-2 pitch with the runner at first and one down. O'Reilly delivers. Line foul. But kids' days were very popular at every ballpark because you would obviously fill the stadium in April and May and sometimes August if you had early school guys. They would fill this ballpark with kids, 3,000-4,000 kids. And, of course, the guys running the music knew how to feed and cater to that crowd. As the 2-2 pitch misses low and inside, gets away, and Freeman will go down to second base on the wild pitch and get into scoring position. That was close, though.
1: That was closer than I thought it was going to be. I'm still waiting on the punchline here. What's the song?
0: Who lives in a pineapple under the sea?
1: Oh.
0: Yeah.
1: A little SpongeBob SquarePants.
0: Huh? When he would cut the music down, the entirety of the crowd screamed it in high-pitched, prepubescent voices. SpongeBob SquarePants. And they would play that song at least four times a game because the kids fed off of it, and he knew it. So that's the one that gets me. 3-2. For a long time, it was Barney before I had kids. I was like, I'll never have that in my house until my 2-year-old or 3-year-old came home from daycare singing the song. I love you, you love me, you know that one. Yep. Another one in your head now.
3: Also add Baby Shark to the list.
0: Oh, there it is. Yep, I was waiting for that one. Runner at second, one down, a 3-2 pitch coming from O'Reilly, fouled back again. So what's yours?
1: Oh, I'm old enough now that my kids are old enough that we had Wiggles and Wonder Pets. Those were the two worst, the Wiggles songs. Man. Wow.
0: Yeah,
1: those were bad.
0: Yep, those Australians.
1: Yep.
0: Three balls, two strikes, one down, one on. Freeman and the Panthers have scored in each of the first two innings, trying to do the same thing here in the third. And pad a 6-run advantage. That'll be another Mississippi Blood Services walk to Cahill.
1: And, you know, we continue to prove the fact that if Cliff Barker compliments you during a ball game, your downfall is certain because complimented O'Reilly, and now he struggled the last couple batters.
0: Running at first base in the form of a courtesy runner is Landry Stringfellow. That is a fantastic name.
1: Stringfellow.
0: Sounds like an author.
1: Makes you feel fancy just to say it.
0: It really does. I almost feel like you should say it with an accent, though. Two on, one out, 6-0 lead, bottom of the third. An hour and 18 minutes. Time was called very late. And a smart play there by O'Reilly. You see so many pitchers will try to stop their motion.
1: Oh, yeah.
0: Pitch isn't going to count. He's called time, so just let it fly no matter where it lands. And that thing sailed to the backstop on the fly.
1: It did.
0: Just a bit outside.
1: Over the head of the ump.
0: And he didn't duck. That's how high over his head it was. One out, two on. O'Reilly, his 20th pitch in relief this inning, 27th for the game. It misses for ball one. Reese Holder, 9-hole hitter, singled and scored in the 3-run second inning. Trying to be the third consecutive batter to reach this frame. These 7, 8, 9 hitters. After Triple E struck out to start the inning. 1-1.
1: Snuck that one right on the inside corner.
0: Two on, one out, 6-0 pedal. O'Reilly glances back to second base at Freeman. Now delivers the 1-1 pitch, swung on and missed, strike two. Reese Holder will have the lineup turn over to the top of the order after he gets done, unless he hits into a double play ball here. That's what O'Reilly is hoping for. Worst case, he just wants to see a zero, or best case. The 1-2. O'Reilly kicks and fires. High pop-up foul and out of play. Tomorrow we got a four-game slate again, weather permitting, 10 a.m., game number one of West Union Taylorsville, the 1A series. Game number two of the 6A series, Pearl River Central in Saltillo, led by the defending champion Tigers, 1 o'clock first pitch. 4 o'clock, Boonville and PCS, Class 3A game one. And then tomorrow night, game two of Poplarville and Moorville, the 4A series. Gonna have a champion crown there as well. The 1-2 pitch drilled to left field. Going back on it is Giles. He has played left field so well where we've seen a lot of players. He's gonna try to tag in advance, and he is safe at third. That was a dangerous decision. Freeman almost made the third out at third base, but he was able to get in ahead of the tag.
1: And that was a bang-bang play at third base. Ray, looked like you had a good view of that.
3: Yeah, he had to get the perfect jump off of that tag up, and he did. He did, luckily. But the play was still there. Third baseman just bobbled. He got there maybe a half a second before.
1: Great throw from out in left field.
0: It gives Dawson Dykes an opportunity to drive in a run, but it also gives an opportunity for Freeman to come in on a wild pitch or any other opportunities. We're going to see an offensive timeout here by the Panthers trying to tack on another run here in the third. They've got the touchdown. They just need the extra point. I mean, we are 88 days away from kickoff, or 87, something like that.
1: Yeah, and it won't be long.
0: JUCOs are 100 days away, and D1 somewhere down the road.
1: Boy, I love baseball, but I love football.
0: You know, everybody always asks me, what's your favorite sport to call? And for me, it's just the next sport, because it always, you know, you call a lot of football over the course of 4 months, and then you're like, you know what, I think I'm ready for basketball. And then you get through the run and the run the gamut of basketball, and you're like, yeah, I'm really ready for baseball, get back outside. And after this week, especially, I'm not ready for it to be over, but I am ready for no more baseball for a little while.
1: Yeah, I love them. I love them all, but the advantage to me with football is one game a week typically. Or, well, since I do JUCO, Thursday and Friday night, but not game spread all throughout the week.
0: Well, you get a chance to do a little bit more research, too. That's my favorite part, getting to dive into some of those storylines.
1: Yeah. Well, unless you're Brian Eubank and you call some sport every day of the week multiple games.
0: Well, it does happen sometimes. No balls in one strike. From O'Reilly to Dykes with runners at the corners and two away. O'Reilly trying to do something that no Oxford pitcher has done yet, and that's put a zero up on the scoreboard. They'll let Stringfellow take second base on the pitch high, and that will be another theft on the base path. So stolen bases brought to you by Mississippi Air National Guard.
1: And the last thought on that question, you asked my favorite. I'm the old football coach. The football's got my heart.
0: Oh,
1: but
0: yeah.
1: I love baseball as well. Baseball's my number two by far.
0: Dawson Dykes awaiting the 1-1 delivery from O'Reilly with two on in scoring position and two out. Takes blow for ball two.
1: And how could you not love baseball this week at Trustmark Park?
0: Oh, yeah. And you got the SEC baseball tournament going on. Selection Monday coming up. College World Series, regionals, super regionals. Time of year.
1: This is the best baseball of the year. I like this better than Major League playoffs and World Series.
0: Agreed. Two balls, a strike, two on, two out. O'Reilly, his 28th pitch of the frame. Could still get out of it with no damage done, but now he's in jeopardy of walking the bases loaded.
1: And that pitch was close. That pitch just barely missed off the outside.
0: Three and one the count. O'Reilly a nod in agreement with his catcher Driscoll. Comes set at the belt and delivers a 3-1 offering, and it is belted to right field. Durrell will drift over. Now it comes back on him, the wind blowing it, and he drops it. He couldn't make the grab. Two runs will score. Oh, man, that thing curved. You could see it in the air from where we were sitting. He was drifting all the way to the foul line, and that thing came back a good 15, 20 feet on him.
1: Yeah, just it looked like it caught that breeze coming across out of that right field corner and just got pushed back and – yeah, so much hang time on it. He just got twisted up.
3: That was truly a bizarre look, man. His body was pointed directly at the right field line, you know, on a B line. All of a sudden, you see him stop, and he's having to retrack his steps. I don't know what happened there.
1: Yeah, a little panic in the footwork, without a doubt.
0: He doesn't either. He doesn't know what happened because he had it measured, he thought, and then the wind, which is negligible really at best when you're looking at the flags, although they may be a little damp, so they're not blowing as hard as they normally would. But the wind up there might have gotten above that roof and might have just helped push it, because it had a slicing effect to it with that wind-aided push as ball one is delivered to Trey Barnes. And it looked like he was going to overplay it. Then he got to the ball, but he couldn't make the grab and charged with the game's third error. And so for the third straight inning, runs are on the board, and Bray Coleman has just paid off his Polk's pick. 8 runs in the third inning.
3: Thank you very much, gentlemen.
1: Well, congratulations, Ray.
3: I appreciate it.
1: And you know, you have to take in consideration, too, you've got a little bit of a wind tunnel effect over there in right field with the wall from the concession stands and the souvenirs and everything back there, tunneling that wind through that corner, which probably didn't help either.
0: A wind-aided error against Durrell.
1: We'll go with that anyway.
0: Yeah, they were about to get out of the inning with a zero. And now two more across, and they find themselves in an 8-0 hole. O'Reilly, 32nd pitch of the frame. Up and in. Ball two. 2-1 the count to Barnes. Barnes has 14 extra base hits. Here comes a 3-1 offering to him from Drew O'Reilly with a runner at second and two away. It's ball four. Ball three. I see my numbers now. Yep, ball three. My apologies. 3-1. Now he's a pitch away. It is game 3 of our covers today, so numbers are starting to get a little blurry.
1: Closing in on the 10 o'clock hour.
0: Oh, don't say that. Oh, wow. I didn't realize it was that late already. Throw to second base. Dykes back safely.
1: Yeah, close play out at second base.
0: O'Reilly ready with a 3-1 to Trey Barnes. A check of the runner in the pitch again. High pop-up foul and out of play. Runs the count full.
1: Yeah, these batters from top to bottom in the lineup and pedal have done such a great job of staying alive late in counts. You know, wasting pitches and fouling pitches off and avoiding the strikeout and giving themselves another opportunity.
3: Yeah, they're extremely, extremely disciplined at the plate, these Pedal Panthers are, man. From top to bottom, everybody being very efficient at the plate.
0: A 3-2 pitch coming from O'Reilly to Barnes with a runner at second and two away. Tapper back towards the mound. O'Reilly fields it on two hops, spins, fires to the bag. Got him on the dive to first as Wade makes the grab. That gets the third and final out, but two did come across to score. And after 3 innings of 7A baseball, the Pedal Panthers are well on their way to a Game 1 victory, leading 8-0 here in Pearl. 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
3: Fair time. 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
0: Welcome back to Trustmark Park in Pearl, Mississippi. It is time for inning number 4. That means back on the mound is Cooper Geiger, who has had himself a fantastic ball game thus far. He's allowed just one base runner, a one-out walk to Walsh Driscoll, the 8-hole hitter. Now he will face Whitten Ellis, Ford Wade, and Price Pinkins, the 2, 3, and 4-hole hitters here in inning number 4 for just the second time.
1: And I think we need to take a moment right now, since Ray Coleman brought us back from the break speaking about utmost confidence. We've got to give the man credit. utmost confidence the 8-run guarantee. Get he's already wrong. Gotten it done.
3: Gee. I just did the numbers, man. You know, after, like I said, that crazy stat of, I think it's 56 runs off of 46 hits. It's like, again, this is a well-balanced team in Petal. They have some stars, no doubt about it. They're going to go on and play at the deep one level. But just top to bottom of this lineup, these guys understand plate discipline, and just they don't waste pitches at the plate. And so that just leads to good things. That means you're going to have guys on base, which gives you more opportunities to drive in runs. So, you know, while I am a smart guy, I'm going to have to give the credit to the Petal Panthers for helping me make this call very easy.
0: Making you look smart.
1: Well, you know, right now he looks like a genius, but if Petal keeps doing what they're doing now, he's going to look like a sandbagger by the end of the ball game.
0: That's a good point. I like that. Geiger goes back to work. All right, so I have one more qualifying question. Striking out the side is striking out the side, right? I'm just asking a question. If he gets three strikeouts in an inning, that is technically striking out the side, right?
3: It is.
0: Doesn't matter if you give up hits or not.
1: No,
0: that's
1: if
0: what I'm
1: you
0: saying.
1: I'll fully give you.
0: Okay,
1: you
0: that's can what get, I was asking.
3: If yeah, you you're can not get, wrong.
0: I couldn't remember if I said he strikes out the side like and faces the minimum or if I just said strikes out the side.
1: No, if he gets three strikeouts in a half inning, we'll give it to you.
0: All right. So, sir, tell me there's still a chance.
1: Yeah.
0: The 0-1.
1: Now, mine.
0: It's done.
1: Well, it's not done because Geiger's still out there.
0: Yeah, but it's 8-0 in the third. One ball, one strike. Geiger, pitch number 52. It's outside, 2-1. Got to wonder how much the long downtimes have, even though he's been staying loose, as Race told us in the dugouts, and our dugout feature brought to you by Elite Physical Therapy, it's still a long wait. Sometimes it can rattle you.
1: You know, one thing about it, though, it's been pretty consistent. He's had about the same amount of time he's had to deal with between each inning. So, you know, maybe he's used to it.
0: He almost hit Whitten Ellis. Somehow Ellis got out of the way of that pitch. I don't know how. It didn't hit his foot.
3: He's done some good work. Like I said, he's been down in the tunnel, warming up with actual game speed pitches. He's done some stretching here in the tunnel. I think I saw them put some heat on the arm at some point. So he's doing his part, and it's kind of keeping it, you know, fresh in different ways.
0: 3-1. Geiger trying to avoid his second walk of the ball game and cannot. Goes to the backstop, and there's ball four. A second walk. Those are brought to you in part by Mississippi Blood Services. Don't just walk, run. You can even drive if you want to Mississippi Blood Services tomorrow. Donate one pint to save three lives. Maybe this is the window opening for the Oxford Chargers with Ford Wade climbing into the right-handed batter's box. The future Ole Miss Rebel offensive lineman, hoping he can provide a spark here. Geiger starts him off with strike one.
1: I got a call from Mississippi Blood Services today to let me know.
0: Another balk.
1: To let me know my clock had reset and it was time to go donate again.
3: Same, Cliff. Same.
0: We're all in the chairs together?
1: Well, could be.
0: Make that next schedule. Favorite part was when I donated plasma before. You need to watch a movie.
1: Oh, yeah. Well, you do. I do double platelets a lot when I go, and you get or double red blood cells, and you get to do that as well.
0: I've done that one too. Yep. Ellis in scoring position. Chargers looking for their first run of the game, and a healthy cut by Wade is a swing and a miss for strike one.
3: Now, guys, you may remember the first time around, he was very judicious in terms of how he pitched to Wade. With this 8-run lead, though, he's going right after him. He knows that, you know, he can't hurt him with one hit.
0: No, pitch to contact, absolutely.
1: Let your defense play.
0: Ford Wade, behind the count 0-1 from Cooper Geiger. He tosses, pitch number 56, high pop fly to right field. Lee will drift in, trouble comes, but he's able to get there just in time and make the catch for out number one. Bryce Pinkins struck out his first time up as Geiger working on a gym here. And he's in his own world out there. It brings to mind that movie For Love of the Game when you hear the phrase, clear the mechanism. Every time I have seen that movie, I just think, can you really do that and just block out all the noise? Obviously not silence, but just be in your own rhythm and be in your own lane up there, and that's what it feels like Geiger's doing tonight.
1: Well, the biggest indicator to me about Geiger is the consistency with the routine between pitches. I mean, there's a couple of different things he does. He has about three different motions he makes, But there's not much else that goes on between pitches. He's staying in that same rhythm.
0: He's ahead 0-1 to Pinkins with Ellis behind him at second base. Delivers a foul ball off the screen, nothing and two.
1: That ball was hit hard.
0: It was. That's when you're really grateful for the netting that goes and thank goodness for MLB to establishing a while back the extension of that netting all the way down the lines to protect those fans that oftentimes aren't paying all that close attention.
1: I can remember in the early days of this park where the seats break back on the first and third base line when there was no net, the ball could get on you quick.
0: Very quick. The 0-2 off the handle of Pinkins up the first base line, and it's still 0-2. The only thing Geiger is going to have to worry about, it feels like, is pitch count. And he's only about to throw number 60 here in the fourth inning. What you want if you're a Petal Panther fan is try to get as close to a complete game from him as you can and keep that bullpen safe for game number two. Slow roller through the hole. There's the first hit of the ball game for the Oxford Chargers. Take out the no-hitter in the fourth. Runners at the corners for Oxford. That one just snuck through.
1: Yeah, you had the other Geiger shaded over towards second base and left a pretty good-sized gap over there in the six hole.
0: Two on, one out. Pinkins at first, Ellis at third, bringing Hogan Overby to the plate. He flew out to center his first time up. Now that that hit is out of the way, how does Geiger refocus the mechanism, so to speak? We'll find out. Could get a double play ball here and end the inning. Two on, one out. Geiger gets a ground ball to first. Throw to second for one. On to first. Askin, you shall receive 3-6-3. Double play to end the inning. Through three and a half, it's still all Petal Panthers here in Pearl. We'll take 60 seconds down the line. 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
0: Of inning number four. What a thrilling finish to inning number, the top half of the inning, in a 3-6-3 double play hit into by Overby, eliminating the only hit allowed by Geiger on the game to Pinkins at second base. And that keeps it a scoreless affair on the Oxford side just when they thought they were getting something going with the bats.
1: Yeah, Oxford made a little noise offensively, but that 3-6-3 double play ended the threat. And you know, we talked about pitcher's best friend, Geiger. Ray Coleman just told us that Geiger had the biggest smile he's seen on his face all day.
3: Yeah, man, he's been dealing, you know what I mean? So, like, whenever your defense backs you up and makes a play like that where you don't have to put in the effort, they do all the work for you, just makes you look good in the process. And, you know, like I said, he had the biggest grin on his face. It's truly a full team effort for these Petal Panthers, man. This is what dominance looks like.
0: That's reporting down Phil Lovell. Ray, I must be on the front row. Coleman, our elite physical therapy dugout reports. We're up here in the broadcast booth powered by Entergy, powering life for today and for future generations.
1: You know, you really have to admit, there's not a bad seat in the house at Trustmark Park. I mean, Ray's seat is great, our vantage point is good, but anywhere in this park is a good seat.
0: Because all those seats turn towards the playing surface. They're all angled in that direction, even the ones down the right and left field lines. Or first and third base lines, however you want to describe it. First pitch is a called strike to Fisher Howell from Drew O'Reilly as he'll go against the, as I turn the page, 3, 4, and 5 hole hitters. Heart of the order. The Panthers have scored in each of the first three innings. Three in the first, three in the second, two in the third.
1: You know, there's nobody out there taking advantage right now, but even the berm out underneath the scoreboard is a solid place to watch a game from.
0: Oh, that's a fantastic spot, especially bring a blanket out there. Just kind of chill out.
1: I've sat in a folding chair right underneath the scoreboard before, and that's a pretty solid spot.
0: Was that the rocking folding chair?
1: No, that was not. That was before the rocking days.
0: I got you. The 0-2 swung on a miss for strike three. Another start off with a strikeout of an inning for O'Reilly. He began the last inning with Tripp Lee striking out, wound up getting hit with a costly error by his right fielder, Durrell, and gave up two runs in the process. Now he faces Easton Geiger.
1: Yeah, but you don't know how real of a good idea that is for game two tomorrow when I'm going to be down there in Ray's position. I may have to tote the rocker.
0: It's all about experience. You learn from it. Is it worth the tote? That's the question.
3: You really graduate when you bring the rocker with the umbrella built into it.
0: Oh, yeah.
3: Yeah, that's when you graduate.
0: And that's a good point. Cup holders, all the good stuff.
1: Yeah,
0: I swing and a miss, strike one to Geiger.
1: I do have a bald head to take into consideration as well.
0: Well, in this stadium, though, unless it's early in the morning, you're not going to hit by too many rays in the seats. Unless you're near Ray Coleman. Sorry. 2-1.
3: Very nice.
0: I tried. That one just kind of landed. Eight runs on five hits, no errors for the Panthers. No runs on one hit and three errors for the Chargers. Bottom of the fourth, a 2-1 pitch coming from O'Reilly. Missing low to Geiger, 3-1.
1: Yeah, fun fact, my middle name's Ray.
0: Really?
1: Yeah.
0: Oh, I got two Rays I'm working with.
3: The more you know.
1: Yeah.
0: Man. But like an after-school special. That's high, 3-1. Three balls, one strike, one out. Bottom of the fourth. Bases clear. Panthers 8. Chargers nothing. O'Reilly, pitch number 50 in relief, will have to wait as time is called. I thought I had ball four too.
1: Yeah, the count was off.
0: And
3: the pedal coaching staff actually caught him on that and pointed it out, and he said, "Yep, you're absolutely right."
0: So. Yeah, I thought maybe I was wrong because I often can be off by a pitch or two, but I thought, well, you know, I probably just hit one too many buttons, and I guess I didn't. So that walk is brought to you in part by Mississippi Blood Services, which puts a runner at first with one away. Maddox Clark takes ball one outside. Clark has reached on a fielder's choice, drove in a run back in the first, grounded out to first in the second to end the inning. And that's what O'Reilly is looking for here, the old pitcher's best friend. We saw one in the last frame. Will we see one to end this one? If Geiger keeps his pace and the offense keeps their pace, there is a run rule in effect in these championships. I did confirm that earlier today. 2-0 the count. This is the first game where both offenses haven't gone off.
1: That's
0: the
1: right.
0: First three games we've seen hits from
1: the
0: all sides.
1: Really one-sided game.
0: Yeah. A dominant performance by Geiger tonight has been the difference for the Panthers. The 2-0 runner takes off, pitches low and inside, throw down is there, but unfortunately nobody was covering in time as Geiger slides in with a steal. That stolen base is presented by the Mississippi Air National Guard.
3: He got a tremendous jump on that. That would have had to have been a perfect throw. He timed it so well out of first.
0: And it just about was a perfect throw. There was just no one at the bag. That ball was received a good 4 or 5 feet behind the bag. And now a 3-0 count to Maddox Clark with a runner in scoring position. Pop foul. Will it stay in play over by the first base dugout and slowing up? And Ford Wade nearly took out one of his assistant coaches down there. And, folks, that would have been a massive collision.
1: Yeah, if I see Ford Wade coming my direction, I'm moving out of the way.
0: Well, the thing was, I don't think he saw him. He had turned away from the play as he ran into his back.
3: I'd turn away, too, if I saw him running towards me.
0: Maybe you take a little bit less of an impact.
3: That's called a business decision.
1: Yes, sir.
0: Three balls, one strike, one out. One of the bases. Now they're saying 2-2 on the board. Doesn't matter as this ball will go into right field. Durrell gets underneath it, makes the grab. Geiger's going to test the arm, and the throw is going to be cut off, and Geiger gets into third. Two down for Trip Lee.
1: Ray, it doesn't feel like there's any moisture still falling at this point, is there?
3: No, it's completely out. It's completely out.
0: Everything stayed west tonight. Everybody keep sticking your head out the windows and keep blowing in that direction. Keep everything in the west. Fly ball to center. Blackwood broke back, now breaks in, makes the grab, and that will retire the Panthers for the first time in an inning. They get a zero on the scoreboard to the Chargers defensively, and we go to the fifth here in Pearl. No runs, no hits, no errors, one left. At the end of four, it's 8-0 Petal. Oxford back to the plate for the top of the fifth when we return here in Pearl. 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
0: Nothing better than a little championship baseball here in Pearl, Mississippi tonight. Drawing to a close in day one of the 2026 Farm Bureau Insurance MHSA Baseball State Championships presented by Mississippi Sports Medicine and Orthopedic Center. 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C Spire inspired by you. And I always tell a story about my man cave. You've seen the pictures, right?
1: I have.
0: Got six TVs. Now, much bigger screens, thanks to some sales during the holiday seasons here lately. We have 347s and 242s, or four 447s and 242s, so six total. And got some good views during football season this past year. Looking forward to another. That's about the only time it really comes in a good play. I'm there here on the weekends. You know, you'll have a little golf and some baseball and some, you know. But there's nothing like having six football games going at once.
1: Yeah, to really utilize six, you need multiple football games from multiple areas, yes.
0: And, of course, with C Spire Fiber, we never miss a beat. Like, you can have all of those streaming TVs, and then my computer, my iPad, her computer. I mean, we got, like, 19 devices around the house. No big deal. No buffering.
3: My question was going to be, when are you ever home to watch TV? 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
0: On football season on Saturdays, that's sacred because I don't go to games. I watch games. I am a consumer of the broadcast. I don't love going to campuses. I've seen Notre Dame play a few times. That's my team, of course. Ball one delivered by Geiger to Hayes Higgins. But I love to watch on the TV side of things and take it all in. Now, my wife, as ball two is delivered, she gets frustrated because if she comes up there, most of the time she comes up there, but when I'm only allowed to have one volume on when she's up there, but when I'm in there, I let them all roll so I can kind of – my brain can, like, pick out which game's going on. And
1: look, I'm ready to join that club after 7 years of having kids in Starkville and tailgating no telling how many times. I'm almost looking forward to just staying at home a few weekends now that I don't have anybody up there anymore.
0: Strike one to Geiger, 2-1. I just never was into the tailgating scene. We never got into it. Two balls, one strike, bases clear. Nobody got, because like Ray says, I work a ton. So that Saturday's my one day where I just kind of, during football season, I'm going over game film from the previous night and restacking.

0: Astros flowing on the scoreboard. He's only allowed one single hit in this game. It was a dribbler through the left side hit by Price Pinkins. And then he got a double play the next batter to squash that effort. He's faced two over the minimum through four-plus innings of work. He now gets strike one dealt to Giles. 1-1. In the fifth inning, it's going to be 7-8-9 due up for the Panthers. They might have a chance to close this thing out. They can find their offense again. Slicing ball to right field. Lee charges in, makes the grab, two away. Game 10 minutes away from being 2 hours long. Actually, I know how they got that. Cliff's showing me a game changer feed that has 8-1. When the double play happened, game changer automatically advances the runner home.
1: And
0: if you don't
1: back,
0: hit back him, then that's bet that's where that
1: You're
0: run
1: exactly
0: came in.
1: You're exactly right.
0: Because it asked me the same question. One ball, no strikes. They've got a new thing, too, that has popped up on the runner coming home at sometimes. And it's violation.
1: Oh, yeah?
0: Yeah. There's a little orange button that pops up now sometimes.
1: Game changer has come a long way from what it used to be.
0: Way, way long way. I've been using it for years, and it's I like it. I like it a lot. Swing and a miss on the 1-0 pitch. It's 1-1 now on Driscoll.
1: And even in the early days, it was good. It's such a solid product, but it's so good now.
0: The only thing I don't like is you cannot change a hit to an error in some certain circumstances. There are some issues, like after a game is over, you have to go in and readjust the box score. You can't unless you restat the whole game. And I've done that before. When I've had a rule change on me on a coach, I was like, oh, you got to be kidding me. A ball and two strikes. Two outs. Bases empty. 8-0 lead for Petal. That foul ball out of play brought to you by the Department of Public Safety. Make sure you click it or tick it. Here's the 1-2 pitch to Driscoll from Giles. Hello, 2-2.
1: Now, regardless, it may have its problems, but it's a solid program.
0: Every once in a while, you'll still get a crash where, you know, you're entering a stat and then it just shuts down on you. You have to relaunch the app, and that can take some time sometimes if you're on some slow internet. But for the most part, big fan. 2-2 count from Geiger to Driscoll. It will be his 73rd pitch of the night, and it's low for ball three. So now a full count for just the fourth time in the game.
1: And, you know, apps like Game Changer and Huddle have changed coaching.
0: Yeah.
1: And there's so many different ways now to analyze data.
0: When it's how much you put into the Game Changer app, you can really maximize that app.
1: Oh, and the things you can do with Huddle for football games and basketball games, it's amazing.
0: The payoff pitch from Geiger, looking to avoid his third walk in the game, and he does not. Ball four will send a runner down to first base. Those walks all brought to you by Mississippi Blood Services. Ray, when you talk about effort, Geiger, does he feel like he's even giving a ton of effort? I know early on Cliff mentioned he feel like he was really, you know, exerting a lot getting these pitches. Does it feel like he's gotten more into a groove?
2: So this was going to be the first time I was going to say, not that he's out of rhythm, but he's starting to show a little bit of fatigue. He's still in a great rhythm, still able to put it where he wants, still has some good velocity, but you're starting to see a little bit of fatigue. I think that's what led to that walk there.
0: He gets ahead of Logan Durrell on his 75th pitch of the night, 14th pitch of the inning. He threw 16 pitches in the first inning, 13 in the second, 20 his longest inning in the third, 12 in the fourth, and now he's at 14 here in the fifth. This now is 15th pitch as the lefty stares at Driscoll at first base and delivers. Check swing, he went around, 0-2.
1: And, you know, it's almost like he heard you, Ray, and those last two pitches were a little bit of I told you so.
2: Look, it's one of those things, man, where real competitors, they suck it up. You can feel the fatigue setting in, but that's when you got to lock in and, you know, make the next pitch, your best pitch.
1: Now, that fastball and off-speed pitch we just saw in the last two pitches were legit.
0: 8-0 the score in favor of Petal. Geiger on the mound for the Panthers gets a swing and a miss. Got to throw down to first base anyway with it occupied, and that will retire the side. That is his, fourth strikeout of the ball game. He strands a runner at first, and at the end of four and a half, Petal has an 8-0 advantage over Oxford High. We'll take a 60-second timeout. 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
4: I think we just had some type of proposal going on here.
0: Uh-oh, what you got, Ray? Got an actual proposal down there?
4: Yeah, I think so.
0: And she said yes.
4: Apparently she did.
0: Based on the jumping up and down.
4: The jumping up and down and the hugs and the cheers. Hand up in the air.
0: Shiny rock on her left hand.
4: Now that's the way you come back from break.
5: That even stopped the ball game for a second, I think.
0: That was pretty cool. Big hugs down on row number 4. Throw down to second means we're almost ready for action. Love that. Not only the best part of that, Ray, was not just the Oxford fans, but the Pedal student section was giving just as much cheers to the couple as well.
4: You got to love love. Why not?
0: You gotta love the things from Ray Coleman.
4: Yeah, if you're hating on love now, we got a real problem.
5: And you can tell it's after 10 o'clock at night. I know that.
0: Look, I just gotta say, those two look very young, so please don't show that rock to my wife because she will be jealous of the size of that stone. Fifth inning is here as Jordan Freeman begins by taking ball number 1. O'Reilly continuing his relief appearance now into his fourth inning of work. He's thrown 2 2/3 so far. This pitch popped high, fouling out of play. 1-1. Freeman is 2 for 2 with a couple of singles. I mean, they're still reacting to it. It's great. I should take some pictures with everybody. 1-1 from O'Reilly to Freeman. Now 1-2.
5: And you've already broken the ice by talking about it a little bit, but the winning run is standing on deck right now.
0: Yeah. You got to talk about it. I mean, you got to mention stuff. I mean, if it doesn't happen, it doesn't happen. You can't blame us. I mean, baseball is what baseball does. A ball and 2 strikes from O'Reilly to Freeman. High, 2-2. When you're looking at 2 hours, and we've been here since, well, I've been here since 9:30.
5: I got here about 9 o'clock.
0: Yeah, I was going to get here at 9 o'clock. Things escaped me and didn't allow me to leave work early enough. But 9:30 to 10:30, I didn't leave. I've been here this whole time. Yeah,
5: I did leave.
0: I've been hanging out here the whole time.
5: But only for a short amount of time.
0: I'm good to go. Foul back, 2-2. Freeman hanging in there looking for his third hit. Haven't seen many guys today pick up a 3-hit game.
5: No. Also haven't seen a pitcher only give up 1 hit today as well.
0: Yeah.
5: A starter.
0: And certainly haven't seen a shutout.
5: No.
0: Not with the 60 runs plus we've seen. So now we're at 65.
5: 65, correct. 57 coming into this game.
0: Wow. 3-2 now to Freeman. Trying to bring that game-ending run to the plate now. If he can get on base to start the inning, that'll be Chad Cahill's turn. O'Reilly delivers and misses with ball 4. Another Mississippi Blood Services walk to start the frame. That is the 6th free pass of the ball game issued by Oxford Pitching. And now we'll see a courtesy runner. No, a pinch runner for Freeman. But he can re-enter the ball game. And for Pedal, that is O'Landry Stringfellow back out there. Our favorite name to call for the Panthers. You know, I just finally remember what that made me think of, Stringfellow. Do you remember the Adam Sandler? No. Yeah, Adam Sandler movie, Mr. Deeds?
5: Yeah.
0: Yeah. Longfellow Deeds. That's where Stringfellow was taking me to, my brain.
5: Stringfellow.
0: Oh, Ray Coleman's like, man, what is wrong with Eubank? There's so much.
4: It's after 10 o'clock, man. It's okay.
0: It wouldn't matter. Right. This could be 9 a.m. It's my brain. It travels in very strange places. And we got the Oxford staff getting the word on the runner because that's a pinch runner. And I don't know if the umpire is realizing that as he's digging his book out now. Which means, and Stringfellow ran for someone else. I'm not sure if he can run as a pinch runner. Otherwise, he would be burned, right?
5: Yeah, you may be correct.
0: Because if you're a courtesy runner, you're good. But if you go in as a pinch runner, then I don't think you can go in as maybe in as both. That might be the issue here. That's what they're trying to figure out. Here in the bottom of the fifth, we have now crossed the two-hour barrier. And, you know, I wasn't sure about the Polk's picks. I said, you know what, it's probably going to rain tonight. But then I said, you know what, I'm going to say it's not going to. That was an easy type thing you could say. Who would have thought we would only see just a light drizzle tonight based on what the forecast told us?
5: Yeah, never even slowed anything down. Never saw any problems with gripping the ball. Never saw any problems with moisture around home plate or out on pitcher's mound. Everything's been great. And I have to say, all in all, a pretty stellar day at the park to open this week of championships.
0: And kudos to the men in black, those guys that are surrounding the bases, calling balls and strikes, outs on the field. These are the best of the best when it comes to the umpiring crews from the state of Mississippi. They've earned the right to be here as well in this championship event. Winning run now at home plate as O'Reilly delivers ball one in the dirt to Chad Cahill.
5: Yeah, no true controversy today. The only thing we've seen involving officials is when the umpire at third base back in either game one or game two got hit by two balls off the bat.
0: Two in foul
5: got
0: territory.
5: Hit twice.
0: Well, one in foul territory, one in fair territory.
5: Right.
0: Here's the 1-0 pitch to Cahill from O'Reilly. Lifted foul and out of play.
5: Yeah, I believe that was way back in game one, Morville and Poplarville, correct?
0: Sure.
5: Yeah, I think so.
0: I feel like I've slept since then. Even though I haven't. And kudos to the students, too. As Ray mentioned, they haven't sat down at all. I mean, no beverages, no food. They've just been here to cheer on their teammates and their classmates. One ball, one strike. Stringfellow leads from first. And a swing and a miss to Cahill. 1-2. Only a total of two strikeouts by Oxford pitching tonight. The 1-2 from O'Reilly. Runner goes. Throw down as the ball has missed the strike zone. It's also missed on the tag, and Stringfellow in the scoring position with a stolen base. Those are brought to you by Mississippi Air National Guard.
5: You know, that's another thing we've seen since game one this morning, aggressive running on the bases. Every team that's played today has taken opportunities to try to advance runners in the scoring position and succeeded.
0: And we've seen some incredible bunting clinics, too.
5: Yes, we have. Wow.
0: The small ball. 2-2 from O'Reilly to Cahill. Swing and a miss, strike three. That is his third strikeout coming in relief for O'Reilly. Brings up Holder, who is 1-for-2 in the ballgame. Riles singled in the second, flew out to left in the third. He's got some blue and pink cleats.
5: He does.
0: Actually, they're red. They're more red than they are blue. I mean, pink. But the two colors kind of converge in the middle. It looks like a little more pink hue. All white pinstripe uniforms for the Panthers. Blue tops, gray pants for the Oxford Chargers with a blue cap and a gold bill. One out. There goes the runner again from second. Throw down to third, not in time. And now the ninth run is 90 feet away.
5: Did we just say aggressive? That's aggressive.
0: That is very aggressive. Another Mississippi Air National Guard swipe of a bag. It's like an F-15 down there.
5: So yeah, he got a good jump.
0: The 1-0. Foul back. I'd be more like a C-130. trying to get down the base paths. Ray's a stealth bomber.
5: He's sneaky.
4: I was going to say, but once you get rolling, though, you can't be stopped.
0: That's right. The 1-1 from O'Reilly with one out, one on. And he hit him. No, it caught the inside corner. I thought I heard a thud, but it must have been the glove. Wow. It's a shame we don't have a center field camera to really catch where that ball landed because it felt like it was inside.
5: Like it was inside, yeah.
0: 1-2 to Holder. O'Reilly looking for a second straight punch out. Instead, gets that ground ball to third, and it just sneaks by. Higgins, Overby knocks it down, but a run comes in to score. The winning run is aboard at first base. Be interesting to see how they score that. It looked like a base hit, and they do. Higgins had to dive for it. That's RBI number 19 on the year for Holder.
5: Well, with the trend we've seen here today, I know how you might would have scored it, but that's going to be a hit here at Trustmark Park.
0: Another run scored, presented by C Spire. Ready for your winning strategy? Here it is. Join C Spire. That's C Spire, inspired by you. And now a visit to the mound. Will we see an end to the night for O'Reilly, who's done a great job in relief, picking up some slack for the starter that didn't stay long enough in the ball game in the form of Upchurch. And he has carried the mail here. Three full innings of relief work now. Looks like just a talking to visit.
5: Yeah, still got the baseball.
0: Nobody at the door. And remember, you got to win two games to win this series. Even if Oxford falls in this first game, it looks like they're going to. They'll play game two on Thursday night at 7 o'clock. Right back here at Trustmark Park. Oxford will be the home team. Petal will be the away team. And then if they have to play game three, it'll fall somewhere on Saturday.
5: Ooh.
0: That could be a long day, by the way. Yeah. Could be if you have a bunch of game threes. We hope not. That's what happens when you have seven classifications.
5: A lot of ball being played here this week.
0: One on, one out. Winning run at first base. Dawson Dykes, hitless. But he's reached base twice on an error. So just put the ball in play is what they say. And he's gotten on twice by doing that. One error was to short. That's a second, excuse me. The other error was to right field, which brought in two runs on a drop fly ball by Durrell. He's ahead 1-0 to O'Reilly, who now tosses his 74th pitch. And it's high 2-0.
5: And I can't compliment all the folks that put this week together. The logistics involved with lining up 14 different schools to get them here. There's a lot of work involved with that.
0: Adam Johnson doing a phenomenal job with the rest of the MHSA staff and coordinating all of that. And, of course, Ricky Neves, the executive director. Two balls, no strikes. That seals low 3-0, and he's about to push the winning run to second base is O'Reilly. Dykes waits in the left-handed batter's box. The leadoff hitter, his fourth plate appearance, and he takes inside and ball four. Now the winning run moves to second. And the 2, 3, and 4 hole hitters are due up next.
5: Barnes 1-for-2 in the ball game.
0: And that'll be it for O'Reilly. They're going to make a change on the mound. And this that last mound visit, by the way, was brought to you by Mississippi Farm Bureau. You can go with the home team. And now it's time for a pitching change. We'll take a 60-second timeout and return with a new man in blue when we return right here on your home for the baseball championships, 105.9 The Zone.
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0: Pitching change up on top of the bump. It is time for number 20, Josh Scruggs, to enter the contest. 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Got an early candidate in that one.
5: Yeah, I got strong one that's one. Very well deserving.
0: Third pitcher of the game. That's the other equation, too, guys, having to go to the bullpen another time and use another arm to try to stop the bleeding here.
5: Yeah, Oxford's in a tough position here in game one. That's, you know, it almost, you never want to give up a game, but it almost feels like you're in a position now as Oxford where it almost is not the worst thing in the world to end this thing in five innings.
0: And not use any more arms.
5: Yeah, and I hate to sound like a quitter over here, but you're in a 9-0 hole.
0: Ray, it sounds like to me it's a guy that's past his bedtime.
4: But, you know, I had that same
0: thought. I'm also there.
5: Thank you, Ray.
4: I had that same thought process, honestly. At what point do you say we need the arms more
5: that's
4: than
5: right.
4: we need this comeback? So I understand that logic. It actually tracks.
5: Yeah, I mean, you've got to preserve the bullpen as much as you can.
0: It's kind of like what the SEC baseball tournament does to your team if you go to a deep run there. Barnes has a chance to walk this thing off. It would be our second walk-off of the day.
5: Yeah, you know, I'll never forget the year Mississippi State won the national championship, got runner ruled twice in the SEC tournament.
0: Trey Barnes, 1-for-2, a walk and a single, 2 runs scored, waits the second pitch from Scruggs and swings through that one for strike one.
5: Yeah, Barnes, not his best swing. I don't think he saw what he thought he saw.
0: Fisher Howell in the on-deck circle. Winning run aboard at second. Scruggs, a check of the runners, and delivers the 1-1 pitch. Low and outside, 2-1. Huge thank you to Bill Wilson for being here all day. The Marathon Man able to give you all the coverage via 105.9 The Zone, our producer on site. 2 balls, 1 strike, 2 on, 1 out. The only runner that matters is Holder at second base, as that pitch misses off the plate for ball three. Scruggs, one pitch away from loading the bases and putting the winning run 90 feet away. Scruggs with a check of the runner in the pitch, catches the inside corner and runs the count full. Beautiful 3-1 decision.
5: Right on that inside edge.
0: 3-2. The payoff coming from Scruggs to Barnes with Dykes at first, Holder at second, and here we go. Swing and a miss, strike three, gets a big punch out. Second strike out of the inning. Three-hole hitter Fisher Howell has driven in two. All he needs here is one. He was hit by a pitch in the first, 2-run single in the second, strikeout in the fourth. 2 on, 2 out.
5: A little surprised we haven't seen Holder a little more aggressive with that lead, looking for a way to get over to third base.
0: And then maybe a wild pitch could bring you home. Maybe he starts on this at bat and he won't have a chance. He'll get hit by a pitch. That'll push him to third. Bases are loaded for the Panthers. Winning run is at 90 feet away.
5: And he'll just get to third the easy way.
0: Easton Geiger, 9 homers, 38 knocked in. He's 0-for-1 with a pair of walks and a fly out to left field. Just something in play is what the Panthers are looking for here. That gets out of the infield and stays on the ground. Scruggs delivers low for ball one.
5: Or a hit by pitch.
0: Or a walk. Or a wild pitch. Pass ball. All kinds of options. They'll take any of them here. Josh Scruggs. A check of the runners. They're everywhere for the Panthers. The 1-0. I guess that would be Panthers on the pond. I mean, it could be. Yeah. You know, we're inside of a swamp, apparently.
5: Something like that.
0: 2-0. Scruggs. The right-hander comes set. Deep breath and delivers. This one fouled down the line. Out of play, 2-1. A little late on that swing was Easton Geiger. He'll try to time it up a little better here if it comes in the zone.
5: Now, did I hear correctly? I believe last year we discussed this. Is that pickleball courts I see?
0: Yeah. Yeah, they
5: have. Over on the third base side.
0: They got pickleball up here during the games. The 2-1 pitch. Low and inside for strike two. Deuces are wild on Easton Geiger.
5: Low and inside for strike two.
0: Three on, two out. 9-0 your score as Josh Scruggs deals and misses with ball three. So everybody's going to get a head start. Really only matters about the guy at third base, though, in this game. It's three balls, two strikes, two outs. Nowhere to put Easton Geiger. Josh Scruggs trying to keep Oxford in the ball game with a payoff pitch. Swing and a miss. Strike three. And that will take care of the inning. We go to the sixth, and guess what? Oxford strikes out the side. We go to inning number six. 9-0. Pedal leading Oxford. We'll take 60 seconds down the line. 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
0: We played five innings of baseball, and it's going to take at least one more as the Oxford Chargers, with Blackwood leading it off, will come up down 9-0. The top three of the order due up. We're inside the broadcast booth powered by Entergy, powering life today and for future generations. 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Geiger looking to get his 78th pitch by my count. Again, maybe is that what I guess that what they got?
5: Hey, I got the same.
0: Wow. I'm on the money tonight. How about
5: yes,
0: that?
5: Yes, sir.
0: Who knew? I can press a button. Ray, how you feeling?
4: I feel alive, gentlemen.
0: That's good.
4: And grateful for.
0: Ray's down dugout level with our dugout reports brought to you by Elite Physical Therapy.
5: It's Ray the Beard Coleman down there.
4: I'll tell you this, you know, the young students, they're still here, obviously, but they're not as raucous as they were when this game first started. I believe we're getting close to the bedtime hour for some of these folks.
0: Yeah, they would have been had that last run come across. We all would have been. Denied a walk-off. One ball, no strikes to James Blackwood, who is 0-for-2 with a strikeout and a flyout. Count evens up 1-1 from Geiger to Blackwood.
5: Yeah, you got to feel like it. 79 pitches right now that this is Geiger's inning here. He still could go a complete game.
0: and not have to go to the bullpen. That's the important part if you're a Petal Panther fan. Oxford's had to go to the bullpen twice already. Two balls, one strike to Blackwood from Cooper Geiger, his 81st pitch of the evening. Has swung on and missed for strike two. So we've had two winners in our Polk's Picks tonight. Presented by Polk's Meat Products, family owned and third generation strong, picky people pick Polk's. The 2-2 pitch from Geiger to Blackwood. Slow breaker that stays outside for a 3-2 count.
5: And there will not be a third winner.
0: Yeah, two out of three is not bad. That's well over Hall of Fame numbers. That's like a high on base percent. A very high on base percentage. Average slugging. The 3-2. Pop foul. Count remains the same, 3-2.
5: Do it again.
0: Bright and early tomorrow morning, 10 a.m. Game number one on the schedule, West Union and Taylorsville, the Tartars. A regular mainstay here at Trustmark Park here lately. The 3-2 lifted and driven into left field. Just took it where it was pitched and laced it in left for Blackwood.
5: Yeah, and UBI, he just took them down, but I told you early in the game we were going to see Ray Coleman's feet on the fence. I just caught him. I saw him there just a moment ago.
4: Yeah, I'd gotten too comfortable, so Oxford's starting to try to put something together here with a guy on first. I guess they wanted me to wake up a little bit.
0: Whitten Ellis, fly out to left, walk his last time up, left stranded at third. He's the only, he and Driscoll, he had a runner, but there have been two runners to get to third base. This is a bouncer towards second. The only play will be a little glove toss by Holder to Freeman, moving Blackwood to second base, but they get the first out of the inning.
5: Yeah, and the niftiest part of that play by Holder was not the glove toss to first base. It was the spin move to avoid the runner coming down the first baseline. Nearly a collision, wasn't it, Ray?
4: He shows some quick feet at the very end, like you said, to get out of his way. That could have been bad off the nice glove flip.
0: Forward way to fly out to left, pop out to right. Three-hole hitter batting with a runner in scoring position. Oxford trying to avoid being shut out. A bouncer back to the mound, and Geiger will fire to first, wide of the bag, and everybody is safe. Took a little too casual approach to that throw, did Geiger. And that allows Wade to reach the base.
4: That's exactly what happened. He got it in easily, right? But he didn't do the basics and the fundamentals of turning your head, seeing the base first, right? He was already in motion before he'd even turned around just because he knew that he had the slowest base runner of the Chargers and it came back to bite him.
5: And I think one step further, I don't think he set his feet.
0: Got a new runner at first base. Of course, we can't see who he is because he's covered up by the first baseman, Freeman. We'll have to clear away from there before we see his number. There's a pinch runner for Ford Wade.
4: I believe that's number two on first.
0: Thank you, sir. And that would be Brock Siski. Nope. Luke Maxey. I realize they crossed him out on this score sheet. A swing and a miss to start.
5: Big swing and a miss.
0: The 0-1 to Pinkins, who's 1 for 2 with a single and a strikeout. One of only two hits earned by the Chargers tonight. That one misses the outside corner on the way in from Geiger, despite the Cahill frame job. 1-1. Nearing 11 o'clock now in the Central Time Zone. Runner takes off from first. Throw to the pitcher to keep it from going to the second baseman and keep Blackwood at third, and they allow the steal that way. It's 1-2. Takes a double play out of order, and that's another stolen base presented by the Mississippi Air National Guard.
5: I feel like there's been a lot of those today.
0: As do I. Geiger looking for out number two on pitch number 100. And he gets it with a call on strike three. Frozen rope right at his knees.
5: Pitch number 90.
0: Did I say 100? Yeah, 90. Yeah, my eyes were looking over there. It's a little late. Thanks for grabbing me.
5: And I was doubting myself for a moment. I was thinking, mine says 89.
0: That's okay. Yep. Hogan Overby. Fly ball to center and a double play ball bounced into in the fourth. As Peddle has seen Oxford threaten a couple of times to get a run home. They prevented it so far, trying to do so one more time here. Nothing in one. That strike at the knees makes it 0-2 on the pitch from Geiger as he's got over being an 0-2 hole.
5: Yeah, pitch number 91 from Geiger was pretty nasty. 92. That's a nice pitch.
0: Nothing in two from Geiger to Overby with Maxey at second, Blackwood at third. Geiger gives up a chopper foul. Keeps the count at 0-2.
5: It sounds like a construction project has started somewhere in the bleachers down below us.
0: Yeah, somebody banging metal on metal down there. Got good rhythm, though.
4: Yeah, that's a stir-crazy child that should be in bed by now.
0: It's like describing me right now. The 0-2 pitch. From Geiger to Overby, and he plunks Overby in the back on a two-strike count and loads the bases.
5: That one just got away from Geiger. A little bit of an early release. Haven't seen him lose too many tonight, but he lost that one.
0: Always good to get hit by a breaking ball and not a fastball.
5: That is correct.
0: Activity in the bullpen for the Chargers. Got double barrel action going down there, a righty and a lefty.
5: Nothing going on in the bullpen for Peddle.
0: William Mayo is the only one I could see on the left-hand side, so they might have to go to another one here soon. In the top of the sixth, bottom of the sixth. We're in the top of the sixth. Geiger delivering to Higgins with the bases loaded, his 95th pitch of the night, and it gets away. Will it be the first run of the game? Sliding to a stop and getting the ball to the plate in time for Cahill, but sliding under the tag is Blackwood for the first run of the game for Oxford. Scored on a wild pitch.
5: Seen a lot of those today, too, as well.
0: That was a missed opportunity on a sponsorship.
5: You know, as much as you look forward to playing here as a catcher, there's got to be one little part of you that knows you're in for your toughest games of the year when you come to play here at Trustmark.
0: That's the first run scored of the night for Oxford, presented by C Spire. Ready for your winning strategy? Well, here it is. 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The 1-0 is also low, 2-0. And if they're going to go to a reliever, it will probably come from somewhere in the field, as now we'll see a visit again to the mound. Presented to you by Mississippi Farm Bureau, go with the home team. Is it going to be a change? That was 96 on the night.
5: Yeah, the reaction from Geiger makes it look like it might be.
0: Or it could be a little more frustration, Ray, than anything else, that he can't find that strike zone now.
4: Yeah, like I said, that's a clear indication that the fatigue is setting in, and that is going to be his last pitch of the night.
0: So we'll tell you who the new pitcher is when we return after this 60-second timeout. 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
0: A few changes in the field as we have a new man on the mound. The pitching change is brought to you by Mississippi Army National Guard. We'll tell the other defensive changes in a moment, but first the numbers for Geiger, the other Geiger who comes in from short to take over on the mound as Easton making his 15th appearance. He's 2-0 and an ERA of 1.14. He's got one save. This not a save opportunity. He's worked 24 and two-thirds innings of baseball, 14 hits allowed, 9 runs, 4 earned, 23 strikeouts to 10 walks, opponents hitting 161 against him. He's given up 4 hit batters, and he's delivered 3 wild pitches. So Freeman moves over to third. Howell is at short. Holder still at second, and now at first base is Clark. The outfield stays the same of Barnes, Dykes, and Lee from left to right in the outfield.
5: Easy pitching change for a play-by-play guy, Geiger to Geiger.
0: Yeah. Keep saying the same name, but just got to change that first name to Easton. First pitch from Easton. Misses for ball one. Cooper's night is done, but he's responsible for the runner at second. There's a strike on a 3-0 pitch, and right back under the box will have to go Hayes Higgins as he had started his motion toward first.
5: Yeah, don't want to show up though.
0: Yeah, he did that a little bit. That strike zone just got a lot wider. Better be swinging here. Well, it's only 3-1. You can still take one. He does chop this one towards first. Geiger will reach out and try to tag it. Did he get him? No, he did not. He missed the tag and didn't make the throw down to first, so Maxey comes in to score. Overby to third. Everybody safe on the fielder's choice.
4: Had a little bit of a brain freeze there. He thought that he could get the tag from the runner coming down third and didn't realize he wasn't, you know, as close as he thought he might have been, and then tried to whip his head around to first. He was way late on that.
0: 9-2. And we have another change on the base paths. Higgins will get a runner.
5: Yeah, and it looked like to me if he just made the throw to the catcher, he had plenty of time.
0: Now running is KJ Dukes for Higgins.
5: I mean, prior to the attempted tag.
0: Two on, two out, and two across. A crooked number put up by the Chargers, and we saw in a couple of these games late where teams trailing got some offense late. Can they use that going into the games to come?
5: Yeah, you saw it in Pontotoc Summerall just the game before this one.
0: The 0-1 fouled back to the screen. 0-2.
5: Really saw it in Saltillo, Pearl River Central.
0: Yeah, you did. Man, that was crazy. No balls, two strikes, two on, two out. The pitch from Geiger sweeps off the plate for ball one. Now the rhythmic tapping.
5: started out rhythmic. I don't know that it finished very rhythmic.
0: The 2-2 pitch from Geiger is low 3-2. So a full count coming to Fisher Giles, the seventh batter of the inning, as they finally chase the starter in Cooper Geiger and inherited Easton Geiger. And a walk will load him up. Back-to-back free passes puts the bases loaded. And brings to the plate the nine-hole hitter, and it's Wash Driscoll. He's getting after it. I know that.
5: I'm gonna have to lean forward and check this out.
0: I tried to find him. I couldn't find him. Strike one. The call on Driscoll from Easton Geiger.
5: Okay, I've got him. The description is he's got a pan in his hand, a little skillet, and he's banging it on the concrete wall right behind home plate.
0: Swing and a miss for strike number two. May have gotten a foul tip. Oh, I see him now. Okay. That is it's pretty ingenious. I won't lie.
5: It sounded like metal on metal, but it is metal on concrete.
0: It's a very creative way to make some noise. I don't know how he got it through security, though. not many people checking for a pan. I wouldn't cook any eggs in that tomorrow, though.
5: It's pretty misshapen.
0: No balls, two strikes. Bases loaded, two outs. Can they find the final strike and final out here in the top of the sixth? Ball one. This game now 2 hours and 38 minutes long. Could have been over about 25, 30 minutes ago. We were close. The one ball, two strike delivery is hit hard to short. Short hop, and taking it to the bag himself is Howell. And anytime you change positions, you go to a new spot, the ball finds you. Howell found it and stepped on the bag to retire the side. Two runs come in for the Chargers on one hit. One error and three men left. At the end of five and a half complete, it's 9-2 Pedal with them coming back to the plate. We'll take 60 seconds down the line. 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
4: This game should have been over after the fourth inning, yo.
5: Yes, sir.
0: We're going to keep it here as we get ready for the bottom half of the sixth inning.
5: And did you notice on that last putout, Howell realized it was going to be a little bit closer play than he wanted at second base and had to really accelerate over there.
0: Yeah, he put on the jets, like Ray Coleman does on the basketball court.
4: It was a heady play for sure. He felt, you know, more confident and his skills and his speed, really, to get that ball over there to ensure they could get out of that inning. That was getting a little dicey there for the Panthers.
0: What other series are you guys looking forward to seeing? For me, it's, I think, 2-8, because Mize hasn't been here in a while, if at all. I can't remember exactly. And East Webster, another team that you've seen a good bit here, but Mize was always a great football program. Now you're talking about a chance to see him on the baseball diamond.
5: I like that one, and I'm a little curious about Boonville and Presbyterian Christian, the new guy on the block, the kids that just got into the association in their first year, made it all the way to the big show. Kind of curious to see if they can get it done versus Boonville.
0: Boy, they knocked out St. Andrews with a TKO.
4: That was going to be my one as well, man. Just so impressive, like Cliff was saying, to change, you know, organizations and immediately make the adjustment and dominate your way here to Trustmark Park.
0: Well, that's the sport, though. Baseball is a sport. I think we would all agree that you can play 7A versus 1A if you got a great pitcher.
5: That's correct.
0: I mean, that's the one sport where the size of athletes doesn't matter, the size of a school doesn't matter. You've got the guy, and the guy by that guy, I mean, like, a one guy.
13: Yeah.
0: You got him on the mound dominant, you can compete. Maddox Clark will lead off the inning for Petal. Clark, Lee, and Freeman. 5, 6, and 7. Strike one call on Clark from Scruggs. We need 6 quick outs because I don't think we're going to see 3 runs here. Oh, snag by Higgins at third base. Looked like a ticketed ball for the left field line. And it was going to be Giles to get to it. But Higgins says, oh, no, I'm going to go up the ladder and grab that one.
5: Yeah, that was a great snag over there at third base.
4: Great positioning. That's just advanced scouting, being in the right place before the pitch is made. And great reflexes about third baseman.
0: Hot corner for a reason. That's what they call it, Trip Lee. Currently 0 for 2 in the game with a walk, strikeout, and flyout. Faces Josh Scruggs, who deals strike one. Well, if you're a Mississippi State fan, got to get up early to watch your Bulldogs tomorrow morning at 9:30. They'll take on Missouri, who knocked off the Rebels earlier today. And a shocker. You know, I remember hearing a lot of the talk, if that pitch goes in the dirt for a 1-1 count, that Ole Miss was the one team that didn't play Missouri or South Carolina, the two bottom feeders of the SEC, and they get their shot and misfire. Here's the 1-1 outside and low, 2-1.
4: Misfire is one way of putting it.
0: Well, and a lot of people will say, I mean, even Cliff mentions, you know, that his squad, the Bulldogs, during their championship run, they got knocked straight out of the SEC tournament and set their pitching up ready for the postseason. Sometimes it's not a bad thing to not have to play a long run in that tournament. High chopper to third. Higgins, a second straight chance to make a decent throw, and this time he gets it. He made a great grab at third a moment ago, makes a good throw across to Wade. 2 down. The question now is the pan turning into the Vandy Whistler?
5: I think it's been that for a few moments. Seems to have quietened down just a little bit, but he's still there.
0: Yeah, and the number of fans has definitely shrunk as we approach. Now we've actually crossed the 11 o'clock hour. Petal, 0-1 the count to Freeman from Scruggs. 3 in a row retired by Josh Scruggs in relief. After he hit a batter to load the bases with the winning run 90 feet away, only to see it be taken away by strikeout. I've never been sadder to get a Polk's pick right than that moment right there. I didn't even mention it on the air live. I was like, I can't. I can't even say anything. I'll wait till the break.
4: Never have I been more sad to be wrong.
0: That's right. I looked at Cliff, and I didn't want to say it, and I said, well.
5: No, it was the opposite, Ray. He's never been more sad to be right.
4: Never mind. Yeah, I stand corrected. You're exactly right.
5: He was right.
4: In my brain, he was wrong.
0: Yeah, I was wrong. I was sad that I was right, but wrong.
5: He was wrong. He made the pick.
0: I was sad that it came true when it did. We'll go with that. 0-2 to Freeman. Excuse me, 1-2 to Freeman. Bases clear, 2 down, 9-2 the score. Petal with the lead. In the sixth, there were still no shutouts today. Slow dribbler back to Scruggs, takes a weird bounce. He gloves it, finds it, fires it, and retires it. Freeman down, and that's a 1-2-3 inning. First time we've seen that today for the Oxford Chargers on the mound. They trail by 7 as we go to the seventh. Next, here after a 60-second timeout, you're listening to the Baseball Championships on 105.9 The Zone.
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16: Nothing better.
0: To the seventh we go. Every game has gone seven innings today. A lot of runs scored early on. We've seen a total of 67. No, hold on. Don't tell me. 50. It was 57, 65, 6, 8. No, 7. I had it right. 67 or 68?
5: 57 plus 11.
0: 11. 68. Okay, I was doubting myself. See, math is hard on days that end in Y. But, yes, 68 runs today. And no shutouts. We were close. So close to one. Just couldn't get it.
5: The pan is back.
0: It never left. It may have decreased in volume, but now it's back up and rolling. It's a pedal pan, that's for sure, because they're the pan of thurs.
4: Well played.
0: I'm telling you, it is late, folks. Nothing in one to count.
5: The pan.
0: Well, I mean, he is a Panther fan. He's in their section. Boy, that pitch called a strike earlier, it felt like. 1-1 the count now as Easton Geiger misses. Trying to close the door here on this one. Durrell. 9-1-2. Due up. They sent 8 to the plate in the sixth, only scored twice, left the bases loaded. 1-2. Fouled off.
5: You know, the pan situation, it started out he had just a little bit of trepidation. He was kind of lightly banging to start with. I think he was waiting to see if somebody was going to come say, you can't do that. It has picked up as the game's gone on.
4: It must be my 7-year-old then trying to figure out what he can get away with.
5: That's what it feels like.
4: And then works his way up to maximum intensity.
5: Is that not what it sounds like from down there happened?
4: Yeah. That sounds like Landry Coleman is above us right now.
0: 2-2. I mean, if I'm the umpire, I'm saying something. High chopper up the middle. Going to be a tough play for Howell or Holder. Neither can make the play. And safe at first is Durrell. Gave him a base hit. Top of the order, James Blackwood. He's 1-for-3. Singled his last time up, struck out and flew out his first two times, facing the first to Geiger. As the second Geiger misses with ball one.
5: That strike zone has shrunk back down again, it feels like.
0: Maybe he's taking it out on the pans. Widens outside, 1-1. It's a little floating.
5: The last pitch looked better than that one.
0: The 0-1. Low one outside, 2-1. Only the faithful remain here in this one. Outside corner, 2-2. Two balls, two strikes, nobody out. Blackwood at the plate. Easton Geiger looking for a second pitcher's best friend for the Panthers here tonight. They've already had one double play turned. Would love to have another here and erase the bases. Whitten Ellis in the on-deck circle. That pitch misses for a 3-2 count coming again to Blackwood. His second straight at bat or plate appearance to get a 3-2 pitch. Last time he singled, this time he foul tips that one right off of the catcher Cahill. And the count stays alive, 3-2.

0: Easton starts off with strike one to Whitten Ellis. No balls, a strike. One on, one out. Now two strikes. It almost looks like one of the pans from Cock of the Walk. The 0-2 fouled off the plate.
1: It's a small skillet. A very misshapen small skillet at this point.
0: It is no longer flat on the bottom.
1: It does not have a flat bottom. But if it is from Cock of the Walk, it doesn't look like it's seasoned very well.
0: No, it's not black. It's very silverish. Just meant the size, really, of any more than anything. The 0-2 pitch fouled back to the screen again.
1: But now you've done a good job of getting my mind thinking about cornbread at 11 o'clock at night.
0: I do what I can. I'm a team player. That pitch misses off the plate. One ball and two strikes. The newly engaged duo still hanging out, hoping their Chargers can come back. Of course, they don't care anymore about the result of this one. They've had their moment. And we'll remember being at Trustmark Park on May the 19th. Well-timed proposal. He was probably hoping for a win, too, but, again, he got the win in life.
2: I tell you, a couple of the students out here, though, they've given up on standing up the entire game. They're finally taking those seats that they've abandoned for the entire game tonight.
0: Yeah, some of those pedals, well, they all have long rides back tonight. One group has a little around 2 hours, the other about 2.5. High pop-up. Will it stay in play? It scatters the fans. Boy, they were... Oh, wow, nice catch by the fan off the ricochet. And the young fan that has the pan tried to throw it from the first row over. That's going to come straight back. Oh, wow, no, he got it over. That was impressive. I'm not going to lie. That's a hard throw from right up next to the fence. And Pan boy. he got the throw. I don't know what else to call him.
1: Peter Pan.
0: Oh, nice. Mr. Panther? No, that didn't work.
1: Yeah.
0: Well, he's wearing red, so he's a red panther. He's not from Wakanda. It's a great movie. 2-2 the count. Runner at first, one down. And the pitch is low and outside, 3-2. Full count to Ellis. Just 5 minutes shy of a 3-hour ball game. And a long day at the ballpark. Payoff pitch ground to the third. Could be two. To second for one. The relay will not happen. A slide in hard to the bag. Prevents a relay throw from Holder. To get the force out, and that's two down.
1: Yeah, nice defensive play. Accurate throw over to second base and a little... Coach from Pedal wanted some interference called.
2: Yeah.
1: The cleats got up in the way. I thought it was pretty clean.
2: Exactly right. I think he took a little bit of offense to it, but the official quickly told him, no, nope, that's not the case.
0: Yeah, I think he just wants the game to be over, like the rest of us. Two down. Runner at first, a 7-run advantage for Pedal. Outside corner delivered to Ford Wade. Wade so far tonight, 0-for-3. Fly out to left and right. He reached on an error his last time up. That's kind of the play that triggered the inning. Oh, boy. That ball got fouled off the face of Ford Wade. That ball popped up and hit him right underneath the bill of his helmet.
1: He's
0: okay. Yeah, I mean, he's a big dude.
2: He's fine, but it did not feel good. I can tell you that. You could actually hear it bounce off of his noggin.
0: Yeah, that's one of those you're going to get checked on. And I mean, he's got a hard head, as they like to say, but it's going to be a concussion protocol moment at first, I'm sure, just to check on him, making sure he's okay. He took one right off the forehead, it felt like.
2: It actually hit him in the nose.
0: It did hit the nose? Yeah, is he bleeding now?
2: Bleeding from the nose,
0: okay.
2: Yeah.
0: Well, that's good. I mean, it's not great, but it's better than hitting him square on the head.
1: And it happened so quickly. Did he go to the ground or straight off the bat into his face?
0: It went on the ground and back up and hit him in the forehead, yeah. Or in the nose.

0: Those. It's the first time we really had a trainer really have to do anything tonight. Been most of the guys have kept things clean and always learned those from trainers. You know, don't tilt your head back when you got a bloody nose. Tilt it forward. Let it take care of itself that way. Plus, you don't want to swallow all that. That's no fun.
1: No, it's not.
0: 0-2. Two down and just can't seem to find that last out, guys. I think Cliff's he's ready.
1: I don't think I'm the only one.
0: No, I'm ready as well. And let's go ahead and give out our college and career savings of Mississippi player of the game.
1: So I think it's going to be unanimous.
0: Yeah, our player of the game tonight is brought to you by College and Career Savings of Mississippi. Avoid student loan debt and start saving today. 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Player of the game is?
1: Cooper Geiger.
0: The first Geiger. Would you agree, Mr. Coleman?
2: Absolutely.
1: That's the easiest one we'll call all week in all likelihood.
0: So we took care of that piece of business, and now it appears that Ford Wade is ready to get back in the box down to his last strike.
2: Yeah, no way he was going to miss, you know, the rest of this at bat. If he's going to play football at Ole Miss.
0: On the O-line.
2: Yeah, on the O-line, a bloody nose is not going to keep him from competing.
0: He's going to take a lot harder shots from SEC linemen coming up here soon.
2: And he'll dish out a lot of that, too, when
0: That's
2: he gets
0: right.
2: there.
0: You're right about that.
1: Boy, he looks the part.
0: Yeah, the quick feet are what you notice from that young man.
1: You've seen it at first base. He's made a couple of stellar plays over at first base defensively.
0: I mean, he turned – no, that was Peddle. But he has – yeah, he's made some fantastic picks and getting over there in time. Here's the 0-2 pitch to him with a runner at first, two down. Peddle has him down to their last strike, and this high towering pop-up. Way up on the infield. Holder coming in from second base. Slows up, makes the grab, and finally the game comes to a close. Pop out to second ends it, and we are done with game four. What an entertaining day of baseball, guys, here at Trustmark Park today on day one.
1: Couldn't agree with you more. We saw a lot of offense today here at Trustmark Park. Finally saw some of the pitching we were looking for out of Geiger today. Some solid pitching, only gave up a couple of runs. But overall, a great day here at the park and a good start to what we hope is a great week of baseball here at Trustmark Park.
0: For Andy back in the studio and Bill Wilson here in the booth, along with all the guys that have been on the air today. You don't need to go through all those names. You've heard them, and we'll hear from them again in the coming days here at Trustmark Park. Big thanks to the entire MHSAA staff and for all of those folks we mentioned. I'm Brian Eubanks saying so long from Trustmark Park. You've been listening to the MHSAA Baseball Championships on 105.9 The Zone.
3: And wake him up about maybe 12-15, let him know that was called a Cavalier. And he always wanted to shout about a Cavalier, let him know that Cavaliers just got Cavalier by the Knicks tonight. Thank you very much.
4: Hey, Mike, Michael, great call. Mike, drop moment. Myron, I wasn't going to say it. Yeah. I wasn't going to be the one to say it. Our guy, Nick Cardi, Cardi B, I like to call him, who works here at ESPN Radio with us, he sent a group text to Emmett and me and was like, Emmett, Cavalash, just like Michael just said, the Cavs just got Cavalash. And I didn't want to be that guy. Yeah. I didn't want to contribute to it. I ain't going to lie, though. I might have cracked a little bit of a smile when I read it. I'm just saying. And I might have cracked a bigger smile when I heard Michael representing the Lou talk about call up Emmett. Emmett, I don't even want to call him at this time of the night.
5: Well, I mean, we probably can't. I bet he changed his number. You know, he might not have the same contact. So
4: he might not ever come appear on this show again.
6: Programming note, Emmett will be co-hosting tomorrow night.
5: Yes. He'll have a lot to say. But, you know, one thing I will give Emmett credit for, he has talked a lot about the hot and cold element of this team.
4: Yep.
5: That, like, even when things are going really, really bad, they've had a bunch of comebacks. We've seen that throughout the playoffs. But when things have gone really, really well, we've also seen them fall apart. So it's almost like I wonder how shocked Cavs fans are, if they're as shocked as us.
4: Right.
5: Because part of me feels like not that they expected them to lose a 22-point lead, but they knew it was possible.
4: Right, exactly. Michael, really good call, man. Definitely appreciate that. We'll get back to the phone lines in a hot second. I do want to hear from James Harden. We mentioned him a few times. He only had 15 points on the night. I felt like he needed to contribute a little bit more, help out Spider. Spider also has to step up and deliver down the stretch as well. But let's hear from James Harden on bouncing back after this loss.
7: James, where's the team's mentality after a game like this? Obviously, you're going to lose games in the postseason, but to be up so big, so late, how is it harder to flush a game like this?
8: No, you know, we're a super confident team. You know, obviously, we understand, you know, we literally let one slip away, but, you know, we got a lot of positives out of this game, you know what I mean? So we just watched them, figure out what we can correct, and, you know, put an entire game together.
4: I mean, that sounds good, Myron. I guess he's saying what he's supposed to say, but a little bit of your confidence, especially knowing that you haven't been very good on the road throughout the course of the postseason. The only two wins you got were the last two against Detroit on the road. Those are the only two wins they've had on the road this postseason. You've got to feel some kind of way. Like he said, you let one slip away, but that one is a massive one, especially if you don't win on Thursday.
5: Yeah, and James Harden's played, I think, almost 300 playoff games. I'm sure he has a lot of confidence. I'm sure a guy at that level just comes out and is able to maybe forget moments like that. You know, people are saying, can they come back? Of course. They're high-level athletes.
4: Right.
5: I think the bigger challenge is, do the dudes in the locker room feel like they can follow you?
4: Right.
5: Because we know they can follow Jalen Brunson on the other side. I don't think James Harden has made the case that he can be that leader, the way that he struggled again. So if you can't count on him and it puts more pressure on Donovan Mitchell, when are you ever going to get another chance to be up that big and to hold on to steal a win? You fall today, I don't know what chance you have in game two after what we witnessed tonight.
4: Well, and if you're James Harden and you're hearing the Knicks head coach Mike Brown talk about purposely going after you, you've got to feel some kind of way. Kenny Atkinson, as the head coach of the Cavaliers, has to figure out some way to not allow James Harden to get switched on to Jalen Brunson. But if you don't know what I'm talking about, here's Mike Brown at his presser talking about targeting James Harden down the stretch.
9: Sometimes you got to do what the game dictates, and we're trying to do the same thing with Jalen. And so we said, okay, you know, we feel like we can play that game. We try not to play that game much, but we feel like we have a guy that we can play that game with, and Jalen. And so, you know, just like we have to try to figure out different ways to guard Harden and Mitchell, they got to figure out different ways to guard Jalen. But there's no secret we were attacking Harden.
4: No secret.
5: Yeah.
4: No secret. Again, I go back to Kenny Atkinson and say, hey, coach, you got to get a timeout. You got to figure out that you can't keep happening. You can't keep seeing it happen time after time after time, possession after possession after possession, and just allow it to keep happening and think James is all of a sudden going to be able to make a stop or get a stop. Jalen Brunson saw the rim look like the ocean at one point.
5: Yeah, I mean, he did. And I think when he saw Harden on him,
4: yep.
5: He felt very confident.
4: And yeah.
5: They couldn't find a way to avoid that matchup. It's hard in the floor of the game.
4: It is.
5: But James Harden has to impact the game somehow.
4: Mm-hmm.
5: Like, okay, if you're not going to be good defensively, you have to be an effective offensive player.
4: Right.
5: Like, you have to do something. That's why you were brought to Cleveland, to impact moments just like that. You're up 22. The crazy thing is, Q, no one was asking him to be a legend.
4: Right.
5: It's like, James Harden didn't have to play like a Hall of Famer in that moment. He just had to not be terrible. And he couldn't avoid that on either side of the ball. And I just don't know how you adjust. Mike Brown said that to make it very clear that they don't care if the Cavs know it. And
4: right.
5: that's how confident you know that they are.
4: Couple quick stats on James Harden, then we'll hear from our guy Willingham. James Harden in game one, 6 turnovers, 5 buckets. His 6th game with more turnovers than buckets this playoffs, that's according to StatMuse. 6 turnovers,
5: yeah.
4: 5 buckets. That can't happen. And also, real app, James Harden now has the most playoff games shooting under 35% field goal since 1955. And I'll even say, I'll use your line, since at least 1955.
5: Yeah. Because we don't know what happened before then. You know, there's a lot of numbers we don't have, but my goodness, you're talking 60 years almost. We haven't seen anything like that, Q. It's remarkable.
4: It's incredible that has happened, and that is what's going on, and that's how game one got wrapped up, Knicks and the Cavaliers. Let's go out to Virginia and talk to Willingham. Willingham, welcome to game night. What you got for us?
10: Hey, thanks for taking my call. I think the coach and the team, they had a mental letdown. That was one of the biggest choke jobs you go see. okay, the coach should have called timeout. They had that bigger lead. All they had to do is analyze, work on the clock. It's just like a conversation between two garbage cans. Man, going to be trash talk. Thanks for taking my call.
4: Willingham in Virginia, thanks so much for the call. Appreciate that. And that's what I keep saying, man. At some point, you got to call timeout, man. You got to gather the troops. You got to get their head right. You got to calm them down. You got to do something to take Uncle Mo off the side of the Knicks and out of the Garden and get them back to your sides and say, hey, guys, we earned this 22-point lead. We can't give it up just like that.
5: Yeah, I mean, you need leadership in that moment. And they didn't have it, which was weird because even if your players can't do it, your coach has to. Mm-hmm. And I don't think Kenny Atkinson was helping them out at all. No timeouts. Just the
4: he strategy. Was proud of him though, Myron. He's proud of him.
5: Which I don't, again, I don't know. I don't know if he watched the game that we did. You have a team that was playing too fast at times. They didn't adjust. Like Kenny Atkinson got out coached in the most crucial moment. I don't know why he said he was very proud, but that's going to be the thing. Can he create a new strategy to change game two? I don't know.
4: It felt like there was just a bunch of strategies, but none of them had a rhyme or reason.
5: Yep.
4: Right? It's almost like, and my old partner Joe Fortenbaugh used to say this all the time, they used to play, have like a battleship offense. Boom. Okay, that hit. Let's do it again. A4. Nope, that didn't hit. All right, let's try something else. That's what it felt like. It felt like a game of battleship where they just were trying anything and hoping that it was going to hit a couple times, and it just didn't hit.
5: No, it definitely didn't, but like that's – this is where coaching has to be at its best. Yeah. We're playing players all the time, but your coach has to put you in a position to win. To me, this is on Kenny Atkinson's shoulders more than anybody else's.
4: I agree 100%. The players, you know, coaches coach, players play, but you've got to be able to, like I said, when you feel that slipping away, you've got to be able to stop the bleeding a little, at least slow it down, and understand that, like you said, Myron, you're going too fast, right? Get under control. Slow down. You don't have to be 100 miles an hour the whole time. You can slow down. You can, you know, you have control of this game. They're the ones that need the clock, not you. Let that bad boy run. And they weren't able to do that. They end up losing 115-104. He's Myron Metcalf. I'm Q Myers. It's Game Night here on ESPN Radio. Coming up next, we go back to Madison Square Garden to get the Knicks side of things here on ESPN Radio.
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1: The Knicks ended Game 1 of the Eastern Conference Finals on a 44-11 run. Largest playoff comeback in Knicks history since at least 1970. That's all you needed to know. I'm Q Myers. The Knicks dominated that fourth quarter, got a 115-104 victory after forcing the game into overtime, coming back from 22 points down with under 8 minutes, and knotted up at 101 at the end of regulation, and then outscored the Cavs 14-3 in OT. Jalen Brunson caught fire in the fourth quarter. He finished the game with 38 points and 6 assists. On the Cleveland side of things, Spider Mitchell had 29 points and 6 steals of his own, and James Harden had a rough day at the office, only 15 points on 5 of 16 shooting. Game 2 will come up on Thursday on ESPN Radio. Jason Kidd, he's out in Big D as the head coach of the Mavericks after 5 seasons in what the team described as a mutual decision. That was Tuesday evening. Kidd has 4 years and more than $40 million remaining on his contract. Mavericks Governor Patrick Dumont gave new president Masai Ujiri full authorization to determine the coach's future with the franchise, and sources said that Kidd had expressed a desire to be promoted to president of basketball operations after general manager Nico Harrison was fired back in November. But Dumont informed Kidd months ago he would not be considered for the front office. He was 205-205 with the Mavs. He went 22-18 in the playoffs. He advanced to the 2022 Western Conference Finals and the 2024 NBA Finals. And in the NFL, Chiefs wide receiver Rashee Rice has been sentenced to serve 30 days in jail after testing positive for marijuana in a violation of terms of his probation. For more scores and analysis, check out ESPN.com and the all-new ESPN app. Coming up, more reaction to the Knicks comeback victory versus the Cavs in Eastern Conference Final game number 1 on Game Night with Myron Metcalf and me, Q Myers, here on ESPN Radio.
2: Coming up on the Wednesday edition of Unsportsmanlike with Evan Cole, Michelle Smallman, and me, Chris Canny. I'll tell you what Wemby will do for an encore in Game 2 and why this series could be over quicker than we all thought. It's Unsportsmanlike, 6 a.m. Eastern, right here on ESPN Radio, ESPN 2, and ESPNU.
3: Brunson with the basketball, defended by Harden. Let's see if he looks to take him to the goal again. He'll back away to the midcourt stripe, puts it on the floor, gets past him easily. Middle of the lane, floater, of course! Brunson again, 36 for Brunson, destroying James Harden.
1: Hey, man, I think Jalen Brunson's in the parking lot looking for James Harden. Looking to go past him right now. Like, man, I got 38, but I got some more. Jalen Brunson had his way with James Harden. Anytime James Harden was in coverage and defending him, that highlight coming in courtesy of ESPN Radio. The Knicks take Game 1 in the Eastern Conference Finals, 115-104. All you need to really know, they ended the game on a 44-11 run. It's Game Night here on ESPN Radio on the ESPN app, SiriusXM Channel 80, and tune in. 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He's Myron Metcalf. I'm Q Myers. Joining us now to talk all things New York Knicks is our guy, Christian Winfield, New York Daily News Knicks reporter. And Christian, thanks so much for your time. I do appreciate you. What was that scene like? The Knicks ended the game on a 44-11 run. What were you thinking while you were watching that unfold?
4: Well, at first, I'm sitting here thinking, oh, man, not again, because we watched this play out at Madison Square Garden last year where the Knicks coughed up Game 1 of their conference finals against the Indiana Pacers, and that series ended up being a 6-game loss. And here the Knicks find themselves down 22 in the fourth quarter, and it's looking like, oh, no, here we go again. And then you know who comes to the rescue, Jalen Brunson, 15 points in the fourth quarter. I'm talking about just dicing James Harden. And Mike Brown said something very interesting after the game. He said, look, the Cavaliers weren't making it a secret that they were trying to go at Jalen Brunson, so we can play that game too. Those were his words exactly. We can play that game too. Let's put James Harden in motion. Let's target him. That's what they said. And they targeted him and targeted him again, and it ended up winning the Knicks this ball game. Now, one thing I'd like to point out is that going into the locker room after the game, asking guys, what was the spark? What spurred this 22-point turnaround? Sure, you could point to Jalen Brunson. You could talk to those huge threes Mikal Bridges and Landry Shamet hit down the stretch. A lot of the guys in the locker room said Jose Alvarado, who's a guy that doesn't really get too much run given how stacked this Knicks team is. No matter what, he's a guy that's going to be taking everybody's ear. He's going to be inspiring the starters. He's talking to the coaches. He's coaching the players, whether that's starting lineup or bench guys, keeping guys positive. More than one player in the locker room. credited Jose with keeping the vibes high, keeping the spirits high, keeping guys locked in. And that's what Landry Salmon says. This is why you need all players 1 through 15, because it might not be a guy who's on the floor who's making a difference. A lot of players in that locker room are thanking Jose Alvarado for helping turn this game as well.
5: I think obviously the stellar Jalen Brunson, kind of blue collar guy, and makes his rise. But in that city right now, is he the face of New York sports with these performances that we've seen from him?
4: Well, listen, I'll tell you one thing. I'm a Jets fan, so there's a lot of qualified faces to be the face of New York sports. It ain't none of them wearing green and white. But one of them is certainly wearing orange and blue. Listen, if Jalen Brunson is able to let's forget winning a title right now, because that looks like a tall order, no pun intended, because you got to go through Victor Wembanyama. If he's able to just get to the NBA Finals, you know, we're talking about one of the greatest Knicks of all time. We're talking about Jalen Brunson being a write-in candidate for mayor in New York City during this election run. We're talking about a guy who's restored the feeling of what it means to be not just a Knicks player, not just a Knicks organization, but a Knicks fan. You've got fans outside that are saying they'll sell their arms and limbs for Jalen Brunson. You know what I'm saying? Like, it's a different feeling that he's brought back to New York basketball. So, yeah, in terms of a face of New York sports, you could go baseball, right? There's a couple qualified guys in the MLB. You could even, if you want to look at the Giants, maybe you can. I'm not even going to name any Jets players right now because no one will be qualified. But I think when we're just talking about face of New York City sports, Jalen Brunson is on the precipice of punching the Knicks' first NBA Finals appearance since 1999. If he's able to deliver on a title, it'll be the first title since 1973. You build a statue for that man immediately. He is the face of New York City sports right now.
6: Christian Winfield for the New York Daily News with us here on Game Night on ESPN Radio and the ESPN app. What does it say about the Knicks as a team, and even Mike Brown as the coach, who gets a lot of hell when they don't hang their head down 22? They don't say, we'll get them on Thursday, but they find a way to battle back on not a great performance night until the end and win this game?
4: Well, if you remember last year in the second round of the playoffs against the Boston Celtics, the Knicks were down 20 in both games 1 and 2. And they came back to win those games. And yeah, a lot of people have written them off for that series as underdogs, and they were still able to do it. And resilience has kind of been one of those through lines for this team, going back to last year under Tom Thibodeau, because he established that blue-collar mentality. But even this year, there's been situations where, you know, the Knicks could have sat down and rolled over, and they decided, hey, you know what, we want to fight for something bigger than just this win right here. These are the wins in terms of the playoffs. This is why you go through those stretches during the regular season. Everybody calls the regular season a tune-up. This is what it prepares you for. It prepares you to be, you know, ironically down 22 in the fourth quarter of the conference finals game one, and to push your team back from being down that much. So it's difficult. If you ask any of the guys in the locker room, they'll tell you they'd much rather not be down, obviously 20-plus in the fourth quarter. But it does show you kind of the DNA that this team's made of. They're not going to back down. They're not going to lay down. And this time around, it was the Cavs who laid down. They were up 22 in the fourth, and they blew that lead. Unbelievable to watch in real time.
5: Incredible comeback. I'm sure Mike Brown, after he gets through celebrating, is going to say, how on earth were we down by 22 in the first place? What did they have to do to avoid the first three quarters going into game two?
4: Well, some of it was expected, right? This is a Knicks team that had 9 days off. More time than they know what to do with, versus a Cavs team that obviously just played 2 days ago, and they're still in rhythm fresh. So I think some of it was shaking the rust off. I think another part of it is, listen, you have to give credit to this Cleveland Cavaliers team. And in large part, the Knicks haven't really been tested, right? Sure, the Atlanta Hawks led them 2-1 in the first round, but the rest of that series was a wash. The Hawks shouldn't have been mentioned in the same breath. Then you get to the second round, and it's a four-game sweep of the 76ers, and that series wasn't even particularly close whatsoever. This time you have a Cavaliers team that won 61 games last year, that then traded Darius Garland for James Harden, that also traded DeAndre Hunter for Dennis Schroeder and Keon Ellis. You have a team that's well-coached, and you have a team that, when you add James Harden to that mix, Mike Brown pointed out, he goes, yo, these guys have four All-Stars. Like, you have to take them seriously. The Cavs threw their best punch, and I think it's a punch that the Knicks needed to take because they hadn't really been tested the way some of these other teams have been. They passed the test. I wouldn't say they passed it with flying colors, because it was looking like they were about to get a big fat F, but they found a way to win, and that's all that matters. That's all you hear guys talking about in the locker room. Like, look, it wasn't pretty. You know, OG came back, had his first game since game two, wasn't quite himself, but everybody found a way to contribute, and the Knicks at the end of the day found a way to win. And that's all that matters for them right now.
6: Christian Winfield with us here on Game Night on ESPN Radio and the ESPN app. Is there anything that Mike Brown and company can do when the Cavs go to hack a Mitchell Robinson? I hate that strategy, by the way, but I understand why they do it. Anything that they can do to combat that?
4: Put up a couple prayers, you know, like, listen, at the end of the day, Mike Brown said he's going to let Mitchell Robinson shoot through the hack of Mitch, and you have to give him an opportunity to prove he can make them. The issue is he shot 2 of 8 from the free throw line today. And I think that may have backfired a little bit, if we're being honest, because once the Cavs started going to that hack of Mitch strategy, you know, it kind of stopped their offensive rhythm. They were flowing. They were getting out, turning defense into offense. And after they started doing that, they weren't necessarily able to generate quality offensive looks as easily. I'm not sure that we see Mitch glued to the bench, per se. I think he was one of the most dominant players on the floor tonight. We talk about just his defense on Jared Allen, being able to control the paint, even though he wasn't out there making free throws. His presence was felt out there. I think Knicks are just going to ride with their big man. They know he's not really capable of shooting free throws at a higher clip, but they're going to give him a chance to make them before they bench him.
5: How different is this team with a healthy OG?
4: Oh, it's not even a question. OG wasn't even fully healthy today. Let's be real. He was wearing a wrap around his right leg while he was on the bench. He was moving a little slow. I think he shot something like 2 of 9 from the field. Like, it wasn't a good shooting performance from him. But just his gravity out there, his size, his defensive IQ, offensive IQ, his ability to cut off the ball. And then we saw late in the game, the Knicks went to him, and he's able to go to the free throw line, and he missed one, but, you know, he's able to put pressure on the rim, and he's able to put pressure on a defense from three-point range and from mid-range. The Knicks are significantly a better team when OG Anunoby is healthy and out there, and it's scary because I think if I had to put a percentage on where OG Anunoby is right now, I'd say maybe 75%. He did not look like himself out there fully, and once he is able to heal up all the way, look out, because the Knicks are coming.
6: Yeah, that's scary. That's scary because they still found a way to get the dub. 115-104. It took overtime, but they got it done. Christian, fantastic stuff, man. Thanks so much for your time. Appreciate you, and enjoy Thursday night Game 2 action.
4: Thanks for having me, guys. Anytime.
6: Appreciate it. Christian Winfield, New York Daily News, Knicks reporter right there. And, yeah, man, if OG is at 75%,
5: man,
6: he still shot 10 free throws. Right, and knocked down 8 of them. So that's still production. He's able to move. He's playing defense. He's, you know, getting steals, getting rebounds. I mean, he's still contributing. He might not be OG where he feels like he wants to be, but he's still a big time contributor.
5: The defensive part matters a lot, and
6: yep.
5: I think that's got to be the disappointing part for Cavs fans. James Harden didn't affect the game on either side.
6: Right,
5: and on a tough night for OG, he still found ways to get involved. You got to respect that.
6: If you're not going to get it done on both ends, you've got to get it done at a superior level on one end. How about that? You got to really provide something on one end, and James Harden did not do that on either. He's Myron Metcalf. I'm Q Myers. It's Game Night here on ESPN Radio on the ESPN app. Coming up, we hear from you, 888-SAY-ESPN, 888-729-3776. Your calls as we wrap up a crazy night at Madison Square Garden. 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

0: 2 coming up on Thursday. It's game night here on ESPN Radio, the ESPN app, SiriusXM Channel 80, and tune in. 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He's Myron Metcalf. I'm Q Myers. Don't forget the NBA playoffs are on ESPN Radio. 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Don't forget Spurs Thunder game 2 tomorrow night, 8 p.m. Eastern. We look forward to that. Top this, right? The Western Conference Finals, they set the tone, said, all right, good luck, Cavs, good luck, Knicks. And they said, all right, we got you, bet. And now they're saying, all right, Western Conference, what you got? So, yeah, definitely be locked and loaded for Spurs Thunder game 2 coming up tomorrow night. But we do want to hear from you, your thoughts on what you saw, what you heard, what you're hearing about at this stage of the game when it comes to the Knicks coming back versus the Cleveland Cavaliers at 888-SAY-ESPN, 888-729-3776. Let's go out to Greg from B-More, Baltimore in the house, and he was in the house tonight there at Madison Square Garden. Greg, welcome to game night.
1: Thanks, man. Thanks for taking my calls. Fellas, that was insane. I'm 6 years sober today, so I decided to treat myself and drive from Baltimore to watch my Knicks in an all-time classic. And, boy, I feel higher than I have in years, boys. that was unreal. And, you know, the Garden was electric to start the game, but we came out sleepy, you know. Jalen was piecing some points together, but some of the misses, especially from three, were some of the worst I'd seen from him. And we just couldn't piece two plays together to get the Garden buzzing. But I want to shout out our bench. You know, I think the biggest difference between Tibbs and Mike Brown is the depth of our team, the depth of our bench. He goes deep in the rotation, and while it wasn't lights out, you know, Shamit gives us a little buzz. Clarkson hit the three, and we couldn't buy one at the time. And, you know, the thing about Jalen Brunson is he's a champion in college for a reason. That guy's a winner. And winners are always ready for the big moment, despite how the game's gone at that point. So once it was time to, you know, once the spotlight was bright and Jalen was starting to make it and the crowd came alive, the Garden was insane, man. I'm telling you, we were cheering the ball out of the hoop for the Cavs, man. Like, I'm telling you, like, there's nothing like the Garden when everyone is screaming top of their lungs and Jalen Brunson showed up.
0: Hey, great call, Greg. Greg from Baltimore right there. And, hey, man, I'm glad that you had a great time. Glad that it came out on the right side for you with the Knicks getting that dub. But more congratulations to you, man. 6 years of sobriety is fantastic. I mean, best call all night for that right there, being able to treat yourself and ride up and check out your Knicks and come away with the victory. And love your energy, love your spirit, Greg. Keep up the good work. And that's a fantastic call right there, Myron.
2: No, it's incredible. His achievement of sobriety is the biggest thing. But he said something I think is important. I think if you're a Knicks fan, you feel like it can't get any worse.
0: Right.
2: And if you're the Cavs, what are you thinking as well, Q? You're up 22.
0: Right.
2: That's not going to happen again. So it's just all the momentum back to New York in a way that I've just never seen in the final 8 minutes of the fourth quarter.
0: No doubt, no doubt. And Greg mentioned the bench, and I know that, you know, Jalen Brunson was very active on the bench, talking to the guys, you know, chatting them up. Here is Jalen Brunson following the game, talking about, you know, just what was the motive, the messages as they were trying to make that comeback.
3: Keep fighting, keep chipping away. You know, we're not going to get it back in one possession. Most importantly, sticking together. You know, no matter how that game finished, habits translate. And so they get transferred to the next game. So just finishing the game strong, regardless of whatever's going on, making sure we have the right habits. So, you know, we'll be going to the next game. You know, we're doing what we're doing. You know, we're not just giving up. No, we don't want to give up ever. And so just having faith in each other.
0: There you go. Jalen Brunson right there. And I think you said it perfectly, Myron, and it's, you kind of hear Jalen Brunson reiterate what you said, that it's never going to be that way for Cleveland. Like, I don't think New York's going to come out in game two and play that poorly to start off with. So you had your best opportunity. You had that huge lead, and now you're going to have probably a four-quarter battle with the Knicks coming up in game two.
2: Yeah, I mean, just the way they finish, you know how good the Knicks can be. 44-11. They were just incredible.
0: Yeah.
2: Unstoppable. Now what do you do in game two? That's going to define a lot. Not even just for this series, but for the Cavs in their offseason. I just think you have a team that follows Jalen Brunson. Q, I was watching the Cavs as their body language changed and thinking, are they following each other?
0: Yeah.
2: Like, all of a sudden they started playing really selfishly. Who's the leader of that team? Who's going to help this team regain its composure? We're going to find out in game two.
0: 4 out of 18 overall is what the Cavaliers shot in the final 12:45 of the game. That's 22%. Wow.
2: They missed four of 18 shots.
0: But that goes back to the body language that you're talking about. You know, when the shoulders start to drop, when the head starts to drop, the legs, the jumpers don't get as much underneath them as you're supposed to. Like, everything starts to go bad. Then you just are almost begging for a ball to go through the rim.
2: Yep.
0: Right? And that's that. Then you're getting out of your natural element, and that's when things go so, so bad. And it couldn't have gotten any worse for the Cleveland Cavaliers down the stretch. Again, 44-11 is how the Knicks ended the game. Largest playoff comeback for the Knicks since at least 1970, which is incredible. Now, we had a call earlier in the show, Myron, saying, hey, you need to call Emmett. You need to call up the guy who's always talking about the Cavalanche. Wake his butt up and find out what happened. I'm not going to do that. That's still our brother, so I'm not going to do that. But his tag team partner, Aaron Goldhammer, and they do Hammer and Emmett right here on ESPN Radio every Saturday morning. He had a lot to say about Cleveland giving up that big lead. Here it is. Check it out.
4: Well, I would say that this is not the post-game video that I was planning on recording. As the Cavs have an all-time epic playoff choke, up 22 with just under 8 to go, and you get your ass kicked the rest of the way. You know, I thought the Knicks were tremendous. Give credit to New York. They made every shot. They made every play that they had to make in order to pull that off. But I think Kenny Atkinson is still sleeping down on the bench. He didn't call timeout as the Cavs' lead slipped from 17-5, and I don't know why they weren't adjusting anything. Substitutions, anything to get James Harden off of guarding Jalen Brunson might have been a good idea. How many points in a row are you going to let him score before you wake up? I think Kenny went into the stands with his fans, with his family, and started celebrating, and Donovan went to go sleep in his childhood bed with 8 minutes to go in the game. Any opportunity that you had to win this series, to have that game, the ability to get home court back, game one, set the tone, to have all of that slip through your fingers, it's just unacceptable. And I'll tell you what, okay, I don't know what Kenny Atkinson's future is, but that's the kind of coaching biff that you will wear and that could get you fired by the end of the season. So the Cavs are going to have to turn back around real quick for game two and try to make something happen there. But that was beyond unacceptable. One of the great choke jobs in Cleveland sports history. And I think we're all going to have trouble sleeping tonight. I'll talk to you tomorrow morning.
0: Whew. Aaron Goldhammer. Man. Spitting the hot fire, dropping the bars right there.
2: Put the ether beat on that.
0: Man, for real. And of course, Goldhammer locally does radio there, ESPN Cleveland. That video was actually on his Twitter account, on ESPN Cleveland's Twitter account. But I don't think that he was wrong with anything he said, Myron.
2: I mean, it's going to be hard for Kenny Atkinson to shake the stench of what happened tonight if they don't win the series.
0: Yeah.
2: Like, if they lose this series, that's the defining stretch. And I think his very proud comments post-game will also haunt him.
0: That's like, Myron, that's like the game was already bad enough. You already stepped in the dog poop with one foot, and then you made the very proud statement. You stepped in it with the other. You're like, hey, what's going on? Oh, I stepped in it twice. Exactly. Right? I mean, that's what it seemed like. What was going on?
2: Nobody knows.
0: Nobody. Yeah, so he's gonna have to wear that, as Aaron Goldhammer mentioned right there, and they're gonna have to have a quick turnaround and come back in game number two and try to find a way to even up this series. If they get down 0-2 and have to go back to Cleveland, there's gonna be a lot of questions that they're gonna need to answer. But the Knicks get the 115-104 victory and they take game number one. He's Myron Metcalf. I'm Q Myers. This is ESPN Radio.
5: 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I'll tell you what Wemby will do for an encore in Game 2 and why this series could be over quicker than we all thought. 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
15: All night. Game one of the NBA's Eastern Conference Finals tips off.
16: Brunson drives right side, gets all the way to the basket. Reverse layup, good on the left side of the rim. And the Knicks take the lead. 14-13, a timeout on the floor.
15: The Dallas Mavericks are on the search for a new head man.
4: This is the front office and the ownership group of the Dallas Mavericks saying, you know what? Anything that was attached to Luka, we are detaching from this organization.
15: How do the Thunder bounce back after a game one loss?
17: Shai Gilgeous-Alexander is not going to wait for the game to come to him. He's not going to try to get teammates involved. Things don't change in game two.
15: Plus, we look around all the action from the major leagues.
18: The pitch to Michael. Swung on, drilled to deep center on the Georgia Lottery home run jackpot inning. That ball is gone. Tie game, Michael Harris.
19: Max, we're going to get this out of the way before we go any further. Then we're going to talk hoops. So did you hear what the Chuckster said? Were you told what the Chuckster said?
20: I just said, that's a good-looking man right there. 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
20: Thank you,
21: 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I appreciate the
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22: 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Conference finals underway in the NBA this week. Monday, the West came out of the gates with a classic Game 1 for Spurs and Thunder. San Antonio getting 41 from Victor Wembanyama in that double overtime win on the road. Tuesday, in the East, the conference says, hold my beer. Game 1, Cavs-Knicks at Madison Square Garden. We'll just jump right to the fourth quarter.
1: Front court left side, Schroeder shovels to Wade. Schroeder has it back. Mitchell right side, a three is up. It's good. It is 92-71 Cleveland at the 8-minute mark.
2: Cavaliers dominating on the road and in control. They went to the fourth quarter with a 14-point lead, extended it to 22 with less than 8 minutes to go. According to ESPN Analytics, at that point, the Knicks were looking at a 0.1% win probability.
3: So you're telling me there's a chance.
2: Down 22 in the fourth. Not much of a chance, but yeah, there's a chance.
1: Top of the circle, Brunson drive. Stops 12-footer up. Good for Brunson. It's 94-84 with 4:45 left. Brunson gets it at the midcourt line.
23: I think you've got to start trapping him, Dave. Like, he's beating you single-handedly.
1: Going against Harden. Behind the back dribble. Fires a three from the right side. You bet! Jalen Brunson can't be stopped right now. It's a five-point game with 3.5 to go. And an Obi straight on, throws to the right wing. Shamet puts it up. And it falls. It hit the rim twice and dropped in to tie it up at 99 with 40 seconds left.
2: Knicks all the way back from down 22. Cavs would retake the lead, but Brunson again.
1: Brunson right side. 23 seconds left. Drives, gets past Harden. Floater off the backboard is good. And the game is tied again with 101 with 19 seconds left.
2: Monday, Spurs and Thunder went to overtime. Tied at 101. Tuesday, Cavs and Knicks go to overtime. Tied at 101.
1: Brunson with the basketball, defended by Harden. Let's see if he looks to take him to the goal again. He'll back away to the midcourt strike. Puts it on the floor. Gets past him easily. Middle of the lane. Floater. Of course! Brunson again. 36 for Brunson. Destroying James Harden. And Towns gets it across to Brunson. Left side. Swing to the right wing. Shamet puts it up. Hits a three. It's a 9-point Knick lead with a minute 49 to go in overtime. The Knicks come storming back in the largest playoff comeback win since 1970. They go from trailing by 22 to winning by 11 in overtime, 115-104.
2: Knicks entering Tuesday. They knew the teams trailing by at least 22 in the fourth quarter of a playoff game were 1-594. But the Knicks outscore the Cavs 44-11 over the final 12 minutes and 49 seconds of the game. Fourth quarter and overtime. And they win it 115-104. Holding serve on their own court for game one. Jalen Brunson, 38 points, 15 of 29 from the floor. He spoke with our Lisa Salters.
23: Jalen, you guys were down 22 points with 7:40 to go. Just how did you guys get this one back?
24: Find a way. I don't have an answer for you.
23: 40. You guys outscored them since that point, 44-11. That's the last seven and a half in the fourth quarter and overtime. Just what was different? What started working for you guys?
24: I mean, we got some stops. They kept fighting, kept believing. Just kept chipping away. You know, they were playing great basketball and just found a way. I really don't have an answer.
23: I mean, once again, you put the team on your back in that fourth quarter to get the game to overtime. You went on your own personal run. Just what was that feeling like for you when you were in that zone?
24: I'll realize after the fact. But I'm just happy we found a way to win. We kept believing in each other, taking the shots, kept running. My teammates got to believe in me, my coaches. It's all credit to them.
23: I know it's the first 1-4, and this is one game, and you like to keep it right here. But what does a comeback win like this, what can it do for a team?
24: We can still learn from a win. We didn't play our best, obviously, until the end. But now we can still learn from a win. We got a lot of work to do.
2: Jalen Brunson had 24 points in the second half in overtime, including 11 straight for the Knicks in the fourth quarter as they rally for the win. Cavs are now 28-2 this season when entering the fourth quarter with a double-digit lead. Both of the losses to the Knicks. Game one of the Eastern Conference Finals goes to the Knicks. We heard it right here, NBA on ESPN Radio. Dave Pasch, Doris Burke have the call. Back to Madison Square Garden. Dave?
1: Thank you, Jay. One of the greatest come-from-behind wins in the history of the NBA playoffs as the Knicks trailed by 22 in the fourth and win by 11 in overtime.
5: How do you put this one in perspective, Doris, what we witnessed here tonight from the Knicks, and in particular from Jalen Brunson?
6: You know, when you think of dynamic middle-of-the-floor players in the modern era of NBA basketball, you think LeBron James, you think Giannis Antetokounmpo, and it's all about their size and athleticism, physicality and strength. You do not necessarily think about Jalen Brunson as a dynamic middle-of-the-floor player. But tonight, this game swung on his ability to stay balanced emotionally, keep working the game, and then finally, in the fourth quarter, that young man who's all NBA and turned himself into a legit one of the best players in the game, took command on a variety of shots, driving left, driving right, getting to the mid-range, using footwork, the three-pointer. He just was so patient all night. And then when the doubles came, getting off the ball, letting the game come to him. Just a special performance. And again, Dave, the Knicks' fourth quarter defense was at a different level entirely. They have been the second best defense in the playoffs, and I thought it showed in the fourth quarter. And the Cavaliers, boy, you had a 22-point edge. You said it leading up to the game. This team has been criticized for at times being soft. Well, you just wilted under extraordinary pressure here, and now I've got to find your footing in the next 48 hours.
5: I was going to ask you about that because you could look at this one of two ways. If you're Cleveland, you'd say, you know what? We were exhausted. Back-to-back seven-game series. No breaks. We came in here and had a big lead, and we did not close it out, but we should feel good that we can compete with this team. Or you could say, we blew it. We had an opportunity to take game one, and we did something we've done a lot this year. We were not strong when we needed to be strong.
6: Tonight gave evidence to me that the competitive toughness of the New York Knicks is worthy of the position they now occupy. 1-0 with a chance to go up 2-0 on Thursday night. If you are the Cleveland Cavaliers, you believe that the force you played with and the toughness that you showed in winning two game sevens, including a dominant one on the road against Detroit, to get here, you've got to find that team again. And you do that by playing with extraordinary force and putting today in the rearview mirror. It doesn't matter. It's on to the next.

0: and take the series opener at home. Game two Thursday, Wednesday, game two of the Western Conference Finals. Spurs opening the series with a win Monday in game one in Oklahoma City. Victor Wembanyama, 41 points, 24 rebounds in that win. Shai Gilgeous-Alexander, fresh off winning his second straight MVP, 24 points in the loss, missing 16 of his 23 shots from the floor. ESPN's Tim McMahon.
1: SGA held up that MVP trophy during the pregame ceremony. He holds himself to that standards. He put a real plain and simple, I've got to be better, especially against a team of this caliber. And it is not, it's a lot easier said than done. Victor Wembanyama deserves a ton of credit for SGA's struggles, in addition to the point of attack defenders, but especially with Wimby. You know, SGA says attacking him, you have to be smart, you have to be patient, but you also have to be aggressive. You can't be timid. You can't go in there scared. That's when, as he said, the Spurs are really able to put a stranglehold on the game. So they're trying to figure out pathways to create cracks for him, how to attack him. But again, you have to be aggressive. You have to. He has to play his game and not allow Wimby to dictate.
2: This isn't the first time, right, that Oklahoma City has lost a game one, even at home, right? I'm thinking the Nuggets, right? They stole the first game of the conference semifinals, and then the Pacers in game one of the finals last year. What can they draw maybe even from those experiences to try to even up this series?
1: Yeah, they're not comfortable in this situation, but they are confident. It is familiar territory. And this team takes a ton of pride in, as Mark Dagenault said, its ability to problem solve throughout the course of a playoff series. Now, obviously, look, the Spurs and Wimby present different levels of problems. But again, they believe they get better throughout the course of a series. They believe, you know, you get stuff on film, they can figure things out. And a big part of that is Shai Gilgeous-Alexander's proven himself in this department. You mentioned game one loss to the Nuggets, game one loss to the Pacers. In both of those game twos after that, he had 34 points, 8 assists, was extremely efficient, and led OKC to win. So they've been there, they've done that. Now they've got to do it against a 62-win Spurs team with a talent unlike anything that we've seen before.
0: Game two tonight in Oklahoma City. Thunder looking to earn a split of the first two on their home court and pull even in the series. We'll have it tonight. Coverage 8 o'clock Eastern here on ESPN Radio and the ESPN app. Right now, SportsCenter all night to the Diamond in St. Louis. Pirates trailed 6-4 in the ninth. They rally and force extra innings. And in the 10th, with the game tied at 6.
3: The winning run is at third base. Montgomery working from the stretch. The pitch to Herrera is hit deep to left field. Herrera has just won it with a walk-off big fly into the Pirates bullpen. And the crowd is going nuts here at Busch Stadium. A three-run home run for Herrera, his fifth of the year. And everybody waiting to meet him at home plate. And the celebration is beginning. The hopping going on at home plate.
0: Cardinals Radio Network, 9-6 the final in 10. Herrera with his first career walk-off hit. Fifth walk-off win this season for the Cardinals. Second most behind the Cubs, who have 6 walk-off in St. Louis. They needed 10 innings to do it. In Arizona, Diamondbacks take care of it in regulation.
4: Here's the 1-0. And Marte swings. High drive. Left field. Game. Set.
5: Unbelievable. Marte's still working his way towards first base. He is fired up.
0: Arizona Sports 98-7. Marte, game-winning 3-run homer with 2 outs in the ninth to beat the Giants 5-3. Arizona trail 3-1 going to the ninth. Adrian Del Castillo had a 2-out RBI single that cut the deficit to 3-2. Then a catcher's interference call, and the Diamondbacks wind up with the win. Arizona goes for the 3-game sweep on Wednesday. You know, you got to be quick to get an inside the park home run. For a grand slam, you got to have 3 quick guys in front of you.
4: Set for McClain. Here's the pitch. Swing a fly ball, deep left center field. Chasing back Taylor to the warning track. He will leap. Morabito leaps and it's off his glove. They don't know where it is. This might be an inside the park home run. 3 runs have scored. Wood is circling the bases. The throw home is not in time. Wood with a head first slide. Has an inside the park grand slam home run. He brings them all in, including himself. They're going crazy here at Nationals Park. It's now 5-4 New York.
0: 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Nationals continue to rally. They beat the Mets 9-6. Nationals joining the Diamondbacks as only teams with multiple wins.

0: over that span. Offense for both the A's and the Rangers as they both put up double digits. It was pitching for Cincinnati.
1: Burns, home of the 0-2. Man, that's exactly what they do. Blew him away with a high heater up and out of the zone. Mundo Sosa chased him up there. 8 strikeouts now for Burns and 4 in a row. Burns has struck out 5 of the last 6 batters he's faced.
0: 700 WLW as the Reds beat the Phillies 4-1. Chase Burns, 9 strikeouts, most in a game without a walk in his career. Burns becoming the first Reds pitcher age 23 or younger with a sub-2 ERA in the first 10 games of the season. Rallying from almost 24 down, that's next. It's ESPN Radio.
2: 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Jordan Alvarez and the Houston Astros roll into Chicago to face Ian Happ and the Cubs. 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
0: Dodgers beat the Padres and retake the lead in the NL West. Chiefs wide receiver Rashee Rice has to serve jail time for a probation violation.

0: Jason Kidd is out as coach of the Dallas Mavericks. Cavaliers were this close to a game one win on the road, but the Knicks had something to say about that.
1: Over the last 12 minutes, final 7 minutes of regulation and the 5 minutes of overtime, Knicks outscore the Cavs 44-11.
2: It feels worse than that, Mike.
0: Mike Breen, Richard Jefferson on ESPN. Cavs coming off consecutive seven-game series. Opening round against Toronto and then knocking off the top-seeded Pistons in the conference semis. And in game one of the Eastern Conference Finals, they blow a 22-point fourth-quarter lead in New York. Knicks had been resting since closing out their sweep with the Sixers back on May 10th. And from up 22 in the fourth, Cavs lose by 11 in overtime. Cleveland coach Kenny Atkinson.
3: Yeah, you know, if my only regret, and this, you know, this can happen when you get a little fatigue, I think it just stopped moving. I mean, we were pinging the ball all over the place, great ball movement, and then it just got a little stagnant. And I told the guys, I said, we played great basketball the majority of the game, just the ball stuck at the end there a little bit. Got to keep trusting the pass. And then, but I'll also say we got a ton of great looks that didn't go in. So we'll look at it. I think decisions got to be better, especially when we get fatigued. Sometimes we tend to want to, put our heads down too much. Just got to find the open guy.
0: Ultimately, it's a 115-104 Knicks win in overtime. Jalen Brunson, 38 in the win. Cavs see 29 from Donovan Mitchell. Mitchell, though, made his last shot with just under 8.5 minutes to go in the fourth quarter. How do you move on from that one?
4: I mean, it's no different than playing a solid game in Toronto and R.J. Barrett hits the shot that goes all the way to the top. It's the same as one loss. They're bad. We've had some tough ones, but it's one loss. It's not like that loss, you know, gives them two or three games, right? It's one. So we have an opportunity to come back here in 2 days and steal one here, and that's really all it is. You know, if you allow yourself to go down that path, you won't be ready for game two. So that's pretty much the mindset.
0: It's one loss, but are all losses created equally? To the crew at Inside the NBA, Shaq, Kenny Smith, Charles Barkley.
5: I don't like to get on TV and say people choked, but that was a damn choke job.
6: Oh, what you gonna say?
5: I'm gonna say it now. I'm very selective when I say that. With the cap, I don't understand.
6: What makes you choke and what makes you lose the game?
5: Okay, so they had a 20-point lead.
7: 22.
5: 22, okay. And they just stopped, they just started going milking the clock, like, you know, like a prevent offense.
8: Not only that, Chuck, I don't think they had great use of timeouts because, you know, me and Chuck was in this
5: scream timeout, yes.
8: All timeouts, so, you know, they allowed.
5: He let the league go from 20 to like six, and it never called the timeout. But my problem was, if you go back and looked in the beginning, the ball was moving. Everybody was getting wide open shot. You go back and look at the first 6 or 8 minutes of that fourth quarter, they were just going one-on-one. They were the shot clock was on their back every single time, and Kenny should have called timeout sooner. That listen, like I said,
7: we knew you didn't.
5: I give Brunson a lot of credit. He was fantastic, and the other guy shipped in, but that was a damn gag job right there.
7: You tell me from experience, do some losses take more out of you than others, and is this one of those for the Cleveland Cavaliers?
6: Well, when you're in the Western Conference Finals, I wouldn't say it takes more out of you, but you. You realize
7: when you're
6: that,
7: up 22 in their gym.
6: Yeah, I mean, the only reason I can only talk from experience. And the experience, you know, actually, the guy sitting next to me, we had two games where we were up 20 and they beat us both times, the first two games of the series. We came back and actually won the series. But it, when you say it takes it out of you, it only takes it out of you if you don't feel you got up the correct way. We felt we had played the correct way, and it just, we just couldn't sustain it. We just had to figure out a way to sustain it. But I look at Cleveland, the offense didn't initiate with Donovan Mitchell in the last 8 minutes of the game. It initiated with James Harden and or Merrill and or anyone else. And so now you don't have to double team off the start of the play. So that's why the ball didn't move. So when he was initiating the play, they were double teaming him off the pick and rolls, which makes the ball move.
8: Yeah. To answer your question, Ernie, when you're a good team and you start off on the road, the goal is to get one on the road. Okay, you're up 22. We know how we got up 22. We lost the game. Can't have your heads down. You have to come back and play well the next game. You see coaches and, you know, the players talking about how they miss shots. So they're upset that they, you know, lost the game, but, you know, they're focusing on shots. They really didn't shoot the ball well in the second half, but you don't really get down on yourself when you're a good team. You're up 22. Fans went crazy in New York. We let one get away. But the goal is to at least get one on the road so they still have another chance to do that in game two.
5: And I disagree with both of them. This was a bad loss because now the Knicks feel like they stole one.
7: At home.
5: At home. They're like, wait a minute, guys. They should have won that game. We got away with one, and now they're going to come out. Like, they hadn't played basketball in all those days. You know they're going to come out. That's all Coach Brown going to talk about the next 40 hours.
9: No, you're saying from a Knicks perspective, but if you were Cleveland.
5: Oh, Cleveland's down.
9: I'm saying I'm still deflated.
5: Cleveland's got to be deflated. They can say anything they want to. They're going to put on the smooth front. Cause, and let me tell you, that next game is huge.
8: After one game?
5: Yeah, no. But I'm saying all losses are not created the same. That was a bad loss.
0: And the Cavs are still in New York ahead of game two, which is coming up Thursday. So they'll be immersed in all of this for the next couple of days. Game two Thursday, game two of the Western Conference Finals tonight. Spurs do take game one on the road in Oklahoma City in double overtime. Every game from here on out, Conference Finals, NBA Finals is here on ESPN Radio, presented by Gusto. Right now, SportsCenter all night. Cavs were in position to take the series opener on the road. They don't in the West. Spurs were in position to take the series opener on the road. They do. As for adjustments for the Thunder, ESPN analyst Danny Green.
10: I'm starting with Wemby. Like, you got to find a way to keep him away from the basket. Like, he's getting offensive rebounds, putbacks, dunks. He outscored them because he had dunks and layups. And he only shot two threes. It's easier said than done. Not everybody can do it. Some people can coach it. But, I know people are against putting big men on him, but you got to put a bigger body on him at times.
11: Would you put Chet on him? That's what
10: I would put Chet on
11: about.
10: Some, but, again, you don't want to put somebody – you want to put somebody that wants to be on him. I don't know if Chet wants to guard him. I think Chet rather be weak side and block shots.
12: So you say Chet's scared?
10: I'm not saying that. I'm just saying he'd rather be weak side. I wouldn't mind putting the small on him, putting Hartenstein on him some, and then Chet in doses. Like, mix it up. You can't give any superstar a steady diet of anything.
12: Yeah.
10: So I'm thinking of the guards did a great job on him for the most part, but it's the second chance rebounds, and that's because he's so close to the rim. You got to have a weak side guy rebounding and helping, not Wemby get the second putback on his original shot.
13: I know I'm a mere person, panelist here, just talking about grown men that are amazing, but there's no way at this level that I would not be, like, if I'm Chet, I'm like, give me Wemby. Give me him.
12: Yeah.
13: You know, Wemby wants him. In return, give me Wemby.
12: Yeah.
13: And the help side can come. Caruso's so good with putting his hands on the ball and coming when Wemby turns. Like, let the little guys help you instead of you help the little guys. Because when the little guy is guarding Victor Wembanyama, he's like, I'm going to, respectfully, I'm going to go and camp out on the paint. And then that's forcing Wemby's best version of basketball playing inside and out.
12: Yeah.
13: So he was parked in the paint, and that's the last place you want him.
14: I think the strategy is to have Chet as the secondary defender. Again, Victor comes in to this series. He was shooting 54% in the playoffs coming into this game. He goes 9 of 19 in regulation. I understand in overtime that that's where it got bad, but we just saw they're 5 of 17 on open threes. They go 8 of 17. This is a different story. Victor is 9 of 19. They can live with 9 of 19. They can survive 9 of 19. They can survive 27.
10: I think 9 of 19 is still pretty good, though.
12: But they're not surviving the matchup problems that happen. So when you have a little guard on Wemby, now y'all have to tilt. Your defense has changed. Now you have wide open passes, available-ass passes that should not be available.
14: This is number one defense in the league. They are deployed all over the place.
12: Mm-hmm.
14: Chet definitely has got to play better. There's no doubt at both ends. Chet and Victor are designed to go against each other. That is
11: for a long time.
14: Yes,
11: they've done this.
14: But it is not going to be Russell and Wilt. That's just not going to be the way it is. That's not going to be the way it is. You want to argue that it needs to happen more? I'll give you that. If you want to argue that in overtime,
12: certain possessions.
14: If they're going to camp down on Shea like they are, they're going to devote 2.5 defenders
11: right.
14: to him.
11: Mm-hmm.
14: Chet's got to be better offensively.
0: Brian Windhorst, Shanae Ogumike, Danny Green, as the West seeing game two coming up on Wednesday. SportsCenter all night, ESPN Radio. Coaching change in Dallas. Jason Kidd out as coach of the Mavs after 5 seasons. The team calling it a mutual decision. Kidd has 4 years, more than $40 million remaining on his contract. He'd been extended during the Mavs' run to the finals in 24, and then again prior to last season when they shot down the Knicks' request to interview Kidd. Sources say Kidd wanted to be promoted to president of basketball ops after GM Nico Harrison was fired in November, but team ownership told him months ago, no. Now Kidd is out. ESPN analyst Kendrick Perkins.
11: Well, this was way past due. This relationship had been running its course. J. Kidd wanted out of Dallas last year once they traded Luka. He's not a coach that's with the rebuilding. He's a coach that wants to win championships. And so when you think about where they're headed, they traded Anthony Davis. Yes, he done an outstanding job for us building up and putting Cooper Flagg in the right position. But J. Kidd is a coach that wants to win now. He is not looking in the near future or looking down the line 5 or 6 years from now. And so he wanted to go his own separate ways, and rightfully so. And I'm going to say this. J. Kidd is just the first domino to fall. I wouldn't be surprised in the next 2 to 3 weeks if we see some more movement in that Mavericks organization for as a guy named Kyrie Irving.
0: Several members of the basketball operations department were also part of Tuesday's house cleaning in Dallas. SportsCenter All Night, ESPN Radio. Football Chiefs receiver Rashee Rice sentenced to serve 30 days in jail after testing positive for marijuana, violation of the terms of his probation. Texas State Attorney's Office saying Rice was ordered to go to jail immediately, part of his original 30-day sentence for third-degree felony of racing and causing bodily injury. ESPN's Peter Schrager.
15: Totality of it all is just disappointing. This is a situation where the young man gets stung here for this thing. So he's got to serve 30 days in jail. He's going to have to spend those 30 days over the next 5 years at some point, but now it's expedited. But, you know, just speaking with people around the league and with sources in Kansas City leading up to the draft and even up till today, this thought that they're going to go get Deebo Samuel or go and make a play for Brandon Ayuk, like, they don't have money. They're tapped out. They don't have the flexibility to go out there and now suddenly entertain calls and start hosting free agent visits. It's almost like this is what we've got. The draft has already passed us by, and we're showing names like Cyrus out. Like, you're going to have to really rely on those young players to make plays. But disappointing, and I don't even know what they expected from Rashee Rice this year based on his availability, whatever else, but this certainly sets them back. There might be some real league disciplinary action again. So at this point, you say it's a slap on the wrist, but it actually could be more than that.
0: Meanwhile, teams going through their offseason workouts this time of year, like the Ravens, although missing on Tuesday, quarterback Lamar Jackson, new Ravens coach Jesse Minter.
16: Lamar's been one of our leaders of the offseason program, and a couple things going on yesterday and today, and do expect him to be back soon. We've had some great conversations. Know when he's going to be back, and again, I'll probably leave those between me and Lamar.
0: Lamar Jackson not there Tuesday for OTAs. ESPN's Jeremy Fowler.
17: The Ravens are not overly concerned. In fact, Jackson's attendance so far this season has been better than it was a year ago, where he missed several OTA sessions. So they believe he's going to be back soon, that this isn't really a boycott situation. However, when it comes to his contract, they do seem to be in a bit of an impasse, because the Ravens wanted this done. They've been clear publicly and privately that they want to extend Jackson, who has 2 years left on his contract. That hasn't happened yet, and I have talked to some people around the league who wonder, does Lamar want to get through this year, go ball out in 2026? The market's going to go up because you have a lot of young quarterbacks next offseason who will be eligible for contract extensions, like the Drake Mays, Jaden Daniels, Caleb Williams. He could up those players with a new deal and up his value. So they're going to have a couple months here between now and camp to try to hammer out a long-term deal for Jackson.
0: League meetings, meanwhile, continuing this week as well. And among the moves, Super Bowl 64, landing in Nashville, Commissioner Roger Goodell.
18: Congratulations to Nashville, not just the Titans, but to the entire community of Nashville. I think our history goes back to the draft in 2019, which was a remarkable event for us, changed the future of the draft. Arguably changed the future of the Titans and the community. And I think this is the next great step in a remarkable football journey and a great community in Nashville. We can't wait to be there. We're happy to officially announce that Minnesota will host the draft in 2028. Again, congratulations to the community, to the Wolf family who worked so hard for this, and the entire Vikings organization.
0: Minnesota gets the draft. Nashville gets Super Bowl 64, 2030. Super Bowl this coming season, of course, in L.A. It's on ESPN. Then the Super Bowl makes stops in Atlanta and Las Vegas and Nashville. How do you bounce back from that? That's next. SportsCenter All Night continues. It's ESPN Radio.
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0: 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College tournament action on the diamond. SEC baseball tournament seeing Vanderbilt, Tennessee, LSU all advancing with wins in their opening games. Ditto for Missouri, which gets its first win in the SEC tournament since 2017. On the big diamond, the big league diamond, White Sox, a 2-1 win over the Mariners. Chicago's won 8 of its last 10.
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0: Red Sox picking up a win in Kansas City. Jaron Duran going yard for the first time this month. WEEI.
33: Pitch is ripped high and deep down the right field line. If it's fair, it's out of here. It is fair and gone.

0: for Duran. The Red Sox erupt in the ninth, and it is 6-1 in Kansas City.
1: Number four.
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3: Here's the 1-0, and Marte swings. High drive, left field, game, set, match.
4: Unbelievable. Marte's still working his way towards first base. He is fired up.
1: Number three.
2: Hitting a big three, not just reserved for the ballpark. There were a couple in New York as the Knicks staged that massive comeback in game one against the Cavs.
5: Brunson gets it at the midcourt line.
6: I think you've got to start trapping him, Dave. Like, he's beating you single-handedly.
5: Going against Harden, behind the back dribble, fires a three from the right side. You bet! Jalen Brunson can't be stopped right now. It's a five-point game with 3.5 to go.
1: Number two.
2: Back to baseball, Washington rallies to beat the Mets, getting a rarity in the process. Our buddy Dave Jagler on the Nationals Radio Network.
3: Set for McClain. Here's the pitch. Swing a fly ball, deep left center field. Chasing back Taylor to the warning track. He will leap. Morabito leaps, and it's off his glove. They don't know where it is. This might be an inside the park home run. Three runs have scored. What is circling the bases? The throw home is not in time. Wood with a head first slide has it inside the park. Grand slam home run. He brings them all in, including himself. They're going crazy here at Nationals Park. It's now 5-4 New York.
1: Number one.
2: We heard the three-run walk-off that happened in Arizona. That was in the ninth inning. In St. Louis, an extra inning blast to send folks home. Cardinals Radio Network.
7: Montgomery working from the stretch. The pitch to Herrera is hit deep to left field. Herrera has just won it with a walk-off big fly into the Pirates bullpen. And the crowd is going nuts here at Busch Stadium.
2: The fourth of their four homers on Tuesday. There was also the Knicks rally. They win in overtime as well. From about the 8-minute mark of the fourth quarter and through overtime, Donovan Mitchell and James Harden had 3 points, a combined 1-for-10 shooting, missing all 5 3-point attempts. ESPN analyst Kendrick Perkins.
8: Well, one, you got to give a lot of credit to Mike Brown, because this new offensive system that he's put in, especially, you know, at the start of the Atlanta series where Carl Anthony Towns is running that point forward, you have so much spacing, right? Mm-hmm. And that allows Jalen Brunson to go to work and get those isolations. And it's hard to send a double team because now they have so much spacing and they have so much shooting on the floor, especially with Carl Anthony Towns. But then they hung their hats on the defensive side of the basketball, right? We give a lot of credit to the Knicks for being a good offensive team, but they've been great this postseason defensively, and I got to tip my hat to them because they've been getting stops when they need to get stops, and they've been hanging their hats on the defensive side.
9: They're down 22, and they can't make a bucket, man. When you're on the right side of it, it feels great, but Cleveland could just – I can't imagine what that feeling is like. When did you think it could happen?
8: Well, the biggest thing is when you're on the road, you want to keep the crowd out of the game. And once we saw the crowd get rowdy and all of a sudden you started to see the energy in the arena and the guys on the floor started to get life, you knew that they had an opportunity to win that basketball game. And all of a sudden, you know, role players, Landry Shamet, they play better at home. And we started to see Mikal Bridges. He got stops. He got timely buckets, hitting big-time threes along with big-body Brunson, do what he does best, and that's being one of the best closers in the game.
9: They went after Harden, didn't they?
8: Oh, I was waiting on that. Again, when the pressure is on, we watch Harden and the Cleveland Cavaliers fold like clean sheets. And I got to give a lot of blame to Harden and Kenny Atkinson. One, for having Harden on the floor. Like, he was a defensive liability for them all in that fourth quarter.
2: Brunson hitting 7 of 8 shots in the fourth quarter in overtime when defended by James Harden. Harden after the loss.
10: James, where's the team's mentality after a game like this? Obviously, you're going to lose games in the postseason, but to be up so big, so late, how is it harder to flush a game like this?
11: No, you know, we're a super confident team. You know, obviously, we understand, you know, we literally let one slip away, but, you know, we got a lot of positives out of this game. You know what I mean? So we just watched them, figure out what we can correct, and, you know, put an entire game together.
2: Harden, 15 points on 5 of 16 shooting and 6 turnovers. Cavs 0-6 this postseason when he has more turnovers than made shots. 8-1 when he has more shots than turnovers. Cavs are now 2-7 on the road this postseason. The two wins coming at Detroit in the conference semis. Knicks take game one of the conference finals. They'll host game two Thursday. Western Conference Finals playing game two tonight in Oklahoma City. More reaction to the East coming up next. Sports Center All Night continues. It's ESPN Radio.
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12: 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And the Thunder have taken the lead.
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1: 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Game one of the NBA's Eastern Conference Finals tips off.
3: Brunson drives right side, gets all the way to the basket. Reverse layup good on the left side of the rim. And the Knicks take the lead. 14-13, a timeout on the floor.
1: The Dallas Mavericks are on the search for a new head man.
23: This is the front office and the ownership group of the Dallas Mavericks saying, you know what? Anything that was attached to Luka, we are detaching from this organization.
1: How do the Thunder bounce back after a game one loss?
2: Say Gilgeous-Alexander is not going to wait for the game to come to him. He's
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6: 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Swung on, drilled to deep center on the Georgia Lottery home run jackpot inning. That ball is gone. Tie game, Michael Harris.
20: Max, we're going to get this out of the way before we go any further. 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
24: I just said, that's a good-looking man right there. 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
2: 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Conference finals underway in the NBA this week. Monday, the West came out of the gates with a classic Game 1 for Spurs and Thunder. San Antonio getting 41 from Victor Wembanyama in that double overtime win on the road. Tuesday, in the East, the conference says, hold my beer. Game 1, Cavs, Knicks at Madison Square Garden. We'll just jump right to the fourth quarter.
5: Front court, left side, Schroeder shovels to Wade. Schroeder has it back. Mitchell, right side, a three is up. It's good! It is 92-71 Cleveland at the eight-minute mark.
2: Cavaliers dominating on the road and in control. They went to the fourth quarter with a 14-point lead, extended it to 22 with less than 8 minutes to go.

0: 52. Cavs would retake the lead, but Brunson again.
1: Brunson right side. 23 seconds left. Drives, gets past Harden. Floater off the backboard is good. And the game is tied again with 101 with 19 seconds left.
0: Monday, Spurs and Thunder went to overtime. Tied at 101. Tuesday, Cavs and Knicks go to overtime. Tied at 101.
1: Brunson with the basketball, defended by Harden. Let's see if he looks to take him to the goal again. He'll back away to the midcourt stripe. Puts it on the floor. Gets past him easily. Middle of the lane. Floater. Of course! Brunson again. 36 for Brunson. Destroying James Harden. And Towns gets it across to Brunson. Left side. Swing to the right wing. Shamet puts it up. It's a three. It's a 9-point Knick lead with a minute 49 to go in overtime. The Knicks come storming back in the largest playoff comeback win since 1970. They go from trailing by 22 to winning by 11 in overtime, 115 to 104.
0: Knicks entering Tuesday. They knew the teams trailing by at least 22 in the fourth quarter of a playoff game were 1 and 594. But the Knicks outscore the Cavs 44-11 over the final 12 minutes and 49 seconds of the game. Fourth quarter and overtime. And they win it 115-104. Holding serve on their own court for game one. Jalen Brunson, 38 points, 15 of 29 from the floor. He spoke with our Lisa Salters.
2: Jalen, you guys were down 22 points with 7:40 to go. Just how did you guys get this one back?
3: Find a way. I don't have an answer for you.
2: 40. You guys outscored them since that point, 44-11. That's the last seven and a half in the fourth quarter and overtime. Just what was different? What started working for you guys?
3: We got some stops. They kept fighting, kept believing. Just kept chipping away. You know, they were playing great basketball, and just found a way. I really don't have an answer.
2: Once again, you put the team on your back in that fourth quarter to get the game to overtime. You went on your own personal run. Just what was that feeling like for you when you were in that zone?
3: I'll realize after the fact. But I'm just happy we found a way to win. We kept believing in each other, taking the shots, kept running. My teammates got to believe in me, my coaches. It's all credit to them.
2: I know it's the first 1-4, and this is one game, and you like to keep it right here. But what does a comeback win like this, what can it do for a team?
3: We can still learn from a win. We didn't play our best, obviously, until the end. But we can still learn from a win. We got a lot of work to do.
0: Jalen Brunson had 24 points in the second half and overtime, including 11 straight for the Knicks in the fourth quarter as they rally for the win. Cavs are now 28-2 this season when entering the fourth quarter with a double-digit lead, both of the losses to the Knicks. Game one of the Eastern Conference Finals goes to the Knicks. We heard it right here, NBA on ESPN Radio. Dave Pasch, Doris Burke have the call. Back to Madison Square Garden. Dave?
1: Thank you, Jay. One of the greatest come-from-behind wins in the history of the NBA playoffs as the Knicks trailed by 22 in the fourth and win by 11 in overtime. How do you put this one in perspective, Doris, what we witnessed here tonight from the Knicks and in particular from Jalen Brunson?
4: You know, when you think of dynamic middle-of-the-floor players in the modern era of NBA basketball, you think LeBron James, you think Giannis Antetokounmpo, and it's all about their size and athleticism, physicality and strength. You do not necessarily think about Jalen Brunson as a dynamic middle-of-the-floor player. But tonight, this game swung on his ability to stay balanced emotionally, keep working the game, and then finally, in the fourth quarter, that young man who's all NBA and turned himself into a legit one of the best players in the game, took command on a variety of shots. Driving left, driving right, getting to the mid-range, using footwork, the three-pointer. He just was so patient all night. And then when the doubles came, getting off the ball, letting the game come to him. Just a special performance, and again, Dave, the Knicks' fourth quarter defense was at a different level entirely. They have been the second best defense in the playoffs, and I thought it showed in the fourth quarter. And the Cavaliers, boy, you had a 22-point edge. You said it leading up to the game. This team has been criticized for at times being soft. Well, you just

0: wilted under extraordinary pressure here, and now I've got to find your footing in the next 48 hours.
1: I was going to ask you about that because you could look at this one of two ways. If you're Cleveland, you'd say, you know what? We were exhausted. Back-to-back seven-game series, no breaks. We came in here and had a big lead, and we did not close it out, but we should feel good that we can compete with this team. Or you could say, we blew it. We had an opportunity to take game one, and we did something we've done a lot this year. We were not strong when we needed to be strong.
0: Tonight gave evidence to me that the competitive toughness of the New York Knicks is worthy of the position they now occupy. 1-0 with a chance to go up 2-0 on Thursday night. If you are the Cleveland Cavaliers, you believe that the force you played with and the toughness that you showed in winning two game sevens, including a dominant one on the road against Detroit, to get here, you've got to find that team again. And you do that by playing with extraordinary force and putting today in the rearview mirror. It doesn't matter. It's on to the next in the NBA. Cavs have got to find a way.
1: Final score, Knicks 115, the Cavs 104 in overtime. For Doris Burke, I'm Dave Pasch right here in your home for the NBA, ESPN Radio, and the ESPN app. Now let's go back to Jay Reynolds in the studio.
2: All right, Dave, the Cavs losing in overtime. Donovan Mitchell, 29 points, made his last shot with 8 minutes and 19 seconds to go in the fourth quarter.
3: We didn't close it out. We got to clean up on film and go from there. It's one loss. I don't know if y'all can y'all hear me. It's one loss. It's a bad loss, but all we can do is go back and watch the film and fix it. It's one game. We could have lost by 40. Still would have been 1-0. So just watch the film. We played, you know, pretty solid for three quarters or so. We'll make adjustments and go from there.
2: Cavs had the lead, and a big lead, but Knicks rally and take the series opener at home. Game two Thursday. Wednesday, game two of the Western Conference Finals. Spurs opening the series with a win Monday in game one in Oklahoma City. Victor Wembanyama, 41 points, 24 rebounds in that win. Shai Gilgeous-Alexander, fresh off winning his second straight MVP, 24 points in the loss, missing 16 of his 23 shots from the floor. ESPN's Tim McMahon.
4: SGA held up that MVP trophy during the pregame ceremony. He holds himself to that standards. He put it real plain and simple. I've got to be better, especially against a team of this caliber. And it is not, it's a lot easier said than done. Victor Wembanyama deserves a ton of credit for SGA's struggles, in addition to the point of attack defenders, but especially with Wimby. You know, SGA says attacking him, you have to be smart, you have to be patient, but you also have to be aggressive. You can't be timid. You can't go in there scared. That's when, as he said, the Spurs are really able to put a stranglehold on the game. So they're trying to figure out pathways to create cracks for him, how to attack him. But again, you have to be aggressive. You have to. He has to play his game and not allow Wimby to dictate.
5: This isn't the first time, right, that Oklahoma City has lost a game one, even at home, right? I'm thinking the Nuggets, right? They stole the first game of the conference semifinals, and then the Pacers in game one of the finals last year. What can they draw maybe even from those experiences to try to even up this series?
4: Yeah, they're not comfortable in this situation, but they are confident. It is familiar territory, and this team takes a ton of pride in, as Mark Dagenault said, its ability to problem solve throughout the course of a playoff series. Now, obviously, look, the Spurs and Wimby present different levels of problems, but again, they believe they get better throughout the course of a series. They believe, you know, you get stuff on film, they can figure things out. And a big part of that is Shai Gilgeous-Alexander's proven himself in this department. You mentioned game one loss to the Nuggets, game one loss to the Pacers. In both of those game twos after that, he had 34 points, 8 assists, was extremely efficient, and led OKC to win. So they've been there, they've done that. Now they've got to do it against a 62-win Spurs team with a talent unlike anything that we've seen before.
2: Game two tonight in Oklahoma City. Thunder looking to earn a split of the first two on their home court and pull even in the series. We'll have it tonight. Coverage 8 o'clock Eastern here on ESPN Radio and the ESPN app. Right now, SportsCenter all night to the Diamond in St. Louis. Pirates trailed 6-4 in the ninth. They rally and force extra innings. And in the 10th, with the game tied at 6.
6: The winning run is at third base. Montgomery working from the stretch. The pitch to Herrera is hit deep to left field. Herrera has just won it with a walk-off big fly into the Pirates bullpen. And the crowd is going nuts here at Busch Stadium. A three-run home run for Herrera, his fifth of the year, and everybody waiting to meet him at home plate. And the celebration is beginning, the hopping going on at home plate.
2: Cardinals Radio Network, 9-6 the final in 10. Herrera with his first career walk-off hit, fifth walk-off win this season for the Cardinals, second most behind the Cubs, who have six. Walk-off in St. Louis, they needed 10 innings to do it. In Arizona, Diamondbacks take care of it in regulation.
7: Here's the 1-0, and Marte swings. High drive, left field, game, set, match!
8: Unbelievable. Marte's still working his way towards first base. He is fired up.
2: Arizona Sports 98-7. Marte, game-winning three-run homer with two outs in the ninth to beat the Giants 5-3. Arizona trail 3-1 going to the ninth. Adrian Del Castillo had a two-out RBI single that cut the deficit to 3-2. Then a catcher's interference call, and the Diamondbacks wind up with the win. Arizona goes for the three-game sweep on Wednesday. You know, you got to be quick to get an inside-the-park home run. For a grand slam, you got to have three quick guys in front of you.
7: Set for McClain. Here's the pitch. Swing a fly ball, deep left center field. Chasing back Taylor to the warning track. He will leap. Morabito leaps and it's off his glove. They don't know where it is. This might be an inside the park home run. Three runs have scored. Wood is circling the bases. The throw home is not in time. Wood with a hit first slide has an inside the park grand slam home run. He brings them all in, including himself. They're going crazy here at Nationals Park. It's now 5-4 New York.
2: 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Nationals continue to rally. They beat the Mets 9-6. Nationals joining the Diamondbacks as only teams with multiple wins this season in games where they trailed by at least five. Nats beat the Mets on Tuesday. Dodgers and Padres.
9: Freeman swings and hits one high in the air to deep right field. This game is tied. Freddie Freeman with his second home run of the game. And now we got a brand new game tied at four.
2: And it would ultimately be the Dodgers game. A 5-4 win over the Padres. AM 570. LA Sports Dodgers have won six of their last seven. And with the win, they move back into first place in the NL West by a half game over those Padres, who have their four-game win streak come to an end. They are now 11-6 in divisional games this season. Down to the final four, getting underway on Wednesday. That's next. 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
2: 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Hockey returns to the ice on Wednesday. Golden Knights, Avs from Denver, Western Conference Final. Avs are 8-1 in their 9 postseason games. Hurricanes are 8-0. They have swept through the first 2 rounds of the Stanley Cup playoffs, and they open up with Montreal on Thursday in the Eastern Conference. ESPN analyst TJ Oshie.
23: At this point in the playoffs, I'm not going to put anyone in front of Colorado. When they are on their game, I don't think anyone else looks like them. They just have a way of absolutely dominating, coming at you with their entire lineup. Carolina, I've even said from the beginning, they weren't even in my top 5 power rankings coming into the playoffs, and only because I played against these guys, I know how they play, and it seems like they play a playoff style game all year, and I get worried about them getting a little bit tired. Well, now they have a potential of having 10 plus days off. They've won 8 games in a row. They haven't lost yet. So now they have to win me over. Also Rod Brind'Amour, who I respect a ton as a player and as a coach, obviously is very good at getting through his message through to his team. Everyone plays the same. You hear their best players talking about checking for chances. How many offensive players, top offensive players in the league, do you hear talking like that? Not many. And so Rod does a great job with those guys. And right now, I think they're absolutely, in my eyes, the favorite in the East, but I just can't put them over Colorado just yet.
2: Final four in the NHL and game one coming up on Wednesday. WNBA Tempo and Mercury.
24: It's getting physical out there. It's getting chippy. The tight game, a minute and a half left. Everyone's going to play really intense.
25: Mabry. Catch and shoot. She's good.
2: Toronto getting the bucket there. And they beat the Mercury 98-90. TSN with the call as the Tempo becomes the 5th team in WNBA history with at least 95 points in 3 of their first 5 games in a season. First team to do so within a franchise's first 5 games. Brittany Sykes, 31 points. Mabry had 30. First teammates in WNBA history to each record 30 in a single game during the franchise's first season. First teammates to do it since Asia Wilson and Jackie Young in last year. Only instance in 2025. 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
26: The 2-0. High fly ball, right field. Sanchez back. On the track, at the wall, see ya. A home run from Ben Rice, a 2-run shot, and the Yankees lead 5-3.
27: Well, Ben Rice, as we said, it's not just the Aaron Judge show anymore. His 16th of the year, some kind of year he is having.
2: So it's added on the YES Network, Ben Rice, 16th homer of the season, alongside Aaron Judge. They become the second duo for the Yankees with 16 homers in the first 50 games of a season. Mantle and Barra did it for the Yankees in 1956. Yankees a 5-4 win over the Blue Jays on Tuesday. Toronto now 3-8 against the AL East this season. They've lost all five games in the division on the road. Yankees, meanwhile, have won 11 of their last 12 at home. Brewers and Cubs.
0: 3-1. And Turang, a high fly ball left center field. PCA's back at the track, and it is gone! Bryce Turang, a two-run blast. There's that insurance the Brewers were looking for.
2: 620 WTMJ. Brewers get the insurance, and they get the win. 5-2 over the Cubs, who've now lost four straight, tied for their longest skid of the season. Three four-game losing streaks for the Cubs in 2026. They're 2-8 in their last 10. Brewers are 10-2 in their last 12. Best record in baseball since May 6th. They move into first place in the NL Central, half game ahead of the Cubs. Athletics putting up double digits on the Angels.
1: Oh, one pitch is drilled down the right field line. That's going to get down. That's a hit. Extra bases rolling into the corner. McNeil has scored. Langler is to third. They're going to wave him around, and he will score. It's become a huge night for Nick Kurtz. Five RBIs, three hits. That's a two-base hit down the right field line, and an 11-4 lead for the A's.
2: Talk 650 KSTE. It'd be a 14-6 win for the Athletics. Season high 14 runs for the A's as they snap a three-game losing streak and maintain their lead in the American League West. Nick Kurtz, 3-for-5, a season high 5 RBI. He has reached base safely in 42 consecutive games, longest streak in baseball this season. A's putting up double digits. So do the Rangers.
3: And that brings up Brandon Nimmo. And Nimmo swings and drives one deep to center. That turns McCarthy around. He's still going back. He leaps at the wall, and it's gone. Brandon Nimmo cranks one out of here. His fifth home run of the year, and it's now 7-0 in favor of Texas.
2: Texas goes on to a 10-0 win over the Rockies as they get the shutout, seventh shutout this season, most in Major League Baseball. 10-0 shutout, tied for their largest shutout win over the last three seasons. 105-3, the Fan. With the call for the Rockies, 35th time being shut out since 2024, most in baseball over that span. Offense for both the A's and the Rangers as they both put up double digits.

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19: Dodgers beat the Padres and retake the lead in the NL West. Chiefs wide receiver Rashee Rice has to serve jail time for a probation violation. Jason Kidd is out as coach of the Dallas Mavericks. Cavaliers were this close to a Game 1 win on the road, but the Knicks had something to say about that.
20: Over the last 12 minutes, final 7 minutes of regulation and the 5 minutes of overtime, Knicks outscore the Cavs 44-11.
21: It feels worse than that, Mike.
19: Mike Breen, Richard Jefferson on ESPN. Cavs coming off consecutive 7-game series, opening round against Toronto and then knocking off the top-seeded Pistons in the conference semis. And in Game 1 of the Eastern Conference Finals, they blow a 22-point fourth-quarter lead in New York. Knicks had been resting since closing out their sweep.

0: Sixers back on May 10th. And from up 22 in the fourth, Cavs lose by 11 in overtime. Cleveland coach Kenny Atkinson.
1: Yeah, you know, if my only regret, and this, you know, this can happen when you get a little fatigue, I think it just stopped moving. I mean, we were pinging the ball all over the place, great ball movement, and then it just got a little stagnant. And I told the guys, I said, we played great basketball the majority of the game. Just the ball stuck at the end there a little bit. Got to keep trusting the pass. And then, but I also say we got a ton of great looks that didn't go in. So we'll look at it. I think decisions got to be better, especially when we get fatigued. Sometimes we tend to want to, put our heads down too much. Just got to find the open guy.
0: Ultimately, it's a 115-104 Knicks win in overtime. Jalen Brunson, 38 in the win. Cavs see 29 from Donovan Mitchell. Mitchell, though, made his last shot with just under 8.5 minutes to go in the fourth quarter. How do you move on from that one?
2: I mean, it's no different than playing a solid game in Toronto and R.J. Barrett hits the shot that goes all the way to the top. It's the same. It's one loss. They're bad. We've had some tough ones, but it's one loss. It's not like that loss, gives them two or three games, right? It's one. So we have an opportunity to come back here in 2 days and steal one here, and that's really all it is. If you allow yourself to go down that path, you won't be ready for game two. So that's pretty much the mindset.
0: It's one loss, but are all losses created equally? To the crew at Inside the NBA, Shaq, Kenny Smith, Charles Barkley.
3: I don't like to get on TV and say people choked, but that was a damn choke job.
4: Oh, what you gonna say?
3: I'm gonna say it now. I'm very selective when I said it. With the cap, I don't understand.
4: What makes you choke and what makes you lose the game?
3: Okay, so they had a 20-point lead.
5: 22.
3: 22, okay. And they just stopped, they just started going milking the clock, like a prevent offense.
6: Not only that, Chuck, I don't think they had great use of timeouts because, me and Chuck was in this
3: scream timeout, yes.
6: All timeouts, so, they allowed.
3: He let the league go from 20 to six, and it never called the timeout. But my problem was, if you go back and looked in the beginning, the ball was moving, everybody was getting wide open shot. You go back and look at the first 6 or 8 minutes of that fourth quarter, they were just going one on one. They were the shot clock was on their back every single time, and Kenny should have called timeout sooner. Listen, like I said,
5: we knew you didn't.
3: I give Brunson a lot of credit. He was fantastic. The other guy chipped in, but that was a damn gag job right there.
7: You tell me from experience, do some losses take more out of you than others, and is this one of those for the Cleveland Cavaliers?
8: Well, when you're in the Western Conference Finals, I wouldn't say it takes more out of you, but you. You realize
7: when you're
8: that,
7: up 22 in their gym.
8: Yeah, I mean, the only reason I can only talk from experience. And the experience, actually, the guy sitting next to me, we had two games where we were up 20 and they beat us both times, the first two games of the series. We came back and actually won the series, but when you say it takes it out of you, it only takes it out of you if you don't feel you got up the correct way. We felt we had played the correct way, and we just couldn't sustain it. We just had to figure out a way to sustain it. But I look at Cleveland, the offense didn't initiate with Donovan Mitchell in the last 8 minutes of the game. It initiated with James Harden and or Merrill and or anyone else. And so now you don't have to double team off the start of the play. So that's why the ball didn't move. So when he was initiating the play, they were double teaming him off the pick and rolls, which makes the ball move.
6: Yeah. To answer your question, honey, when you're a good team and you start off on the road, the goal is to get one on the road. Okay, you were up 22. We know how we got up 22. We lost the game. Can't have your heads down. You have to come back and play well the next game. You see coaches and, the players talking about how they miss shots. So they're upset that they, lost the game, but, they're focusing on shots. They really didn't shoot the ball well in the second half, but you don't really get down on yourself when you're a good team. You're up 22. Fans went crazy in New York. We let one get away. But the goal is to at least get one on the road so they still have another chance to do that in game two.
3: And I disagree with both of them. This was a bad loss because now the Knicks feel like they stole one.
7: At home.
3: At home. They like, wait a minute, guys. They should have won that game. We got away with one, and now they're going to come out. Like, they hadn't played basketball in all those days. They're going to come out. That's all Coach Brown going to talk about the next 48 hours.
8: No, you're saying from a Knicks perspective, but if you were Cleveland.
3: Oh, Cleveland's down. I'm
8: feel deflated?
3: Cleveland's got to be deflated. They can say anything they want to. They're going to put on the smooth front. Because, and let me tell you, that next game is huge.
5: After one game?
3: No. But I'm saying all losses are not created the same. That was a bad loss.
0: And the Cavs are still in New York ahead of game two, which is coming up Thursday. So they'll be immersed in all of this for the next couple of days. Game two Thursday, game two of the Western Conference Finals tonight. Spurs do take game one on the road in Oklahoma City in double overtime. Every game from here on out, Conference Finals, NBA Finals, is here on ESPN Radio, presented by Gusto. Right now, SportsCenter all night. Cavs were in position to take the series opener on the road. They don't. In the West, Spurs were in position to take the series opener on the road. They do. As for adjustments for the Thunder, ESPN analyst Danny Green.
9: I'm starting with Wemby. Like, you got to find a way to keep him away from the basket. Like, he's getting offensive rebounds, putbacks, dunks. He outscored them because he had dunks and layups. And he only shot two threes. It's easier said than done. Not everybody can do it. Some people can coach it. But, I know people are against putting big men on him, but you got to put a bigger body on him at times.
10: Would you put Chet on him? That's what
9: I would put Chet on
10: about.
9: Some, but, again, you don't want to put somebody – you want to put somebody that wants to be on him. I don't know if Chet wants to guard him. I think Chet rather be weak side and
11: so,
9: block shots.
11: So you're saying Chet's scared?
9: I'm not saying that. I'm just saying he'd rather be weak side. I wouldn't mind putting the small on him. Putting Hartenstein on him some, and then Chet in doses. Like, mix it up. You can't give any superstar a steady diet of anything.
11: Yeah.
9: So I'm thinking of the guards did a great job on him for the most part, but it's the second chance rebounds, and that's because he's so close to the rim. You got to have a weak side guy rebounding and helping, not Wemby get the second putback on his original shot.
12: I know I'm a mere person, panelist here, just talking about grown men that are amazing, but there's no way at this level that I would not be, like, if I'm Chet, I'm like, give me Wemby. Give me him.
5: Yeah.
12: You know, Wemby wants him. In return, give me Wemby.
5: Yeah.
12: And the help side can come. Caruso's so good with putting his hands on the ball and coming when Wemby turns. Like, let the little guys help you instead of you help the little guys. Because when the little guy is guarding Victor Wembanyama, he's like, I'm going to, respectfully, I'm going to go and camp out on the paint. And then that's forcing Wemby's best version of basketball, playing inside and out.
5: Yeah.
12: So he was parked in the paint, and that's the last place you want him.
13: I think the strategy is to have Chet as the secondary defender. Again, Victor comes in to this series. He was shooting 54% in the playoffs coming into this game. He goes 9 of 19 in regulation. I understand in overtime that that's where it got bad, but we just saw they're 5 of 17 on open threes. They go 8 of 17. This is a different story. Victor is 9 of 19. They can live with 9 of 19. They can survive 9 of 19. They can survive 27.
9: I think 9 of 19 is still pretty good, though.
11: But they're not surviving the matchup problems that happen. So when you have a little guard on Wemby, now y'all have to tilt. Your defense has changed. Now you have wide open passes, available-ass passes that should not be available.
13: This is number one defense in the league. They are deployed all over the place.
11: Mm-hmm.
13: Chet definitely has got to play better. There's no doubt at both ends. Chet and Victor are designed to go against each other. That is
10: for a long time.
13: Yes,
10: they've done this.
13: But it is not going to be Russell and Wilt. That's just not going to be the way it is. That's not going to be the way it is. You want to argue that it needs to happen more? I'll give you that. If you want to argue that in overtime,
5: certain possessions.
13: If they're going to camp down on Shea like they are, they're going to devote 2.5 defenders
10: right.
13: to him. Mm-hmm. Chet's got to be better offensively.
0: Brian Windhorst, Shanae Ogumike, Danny Green. As the West seeing game two coming up on Wednesday. SportsCenter all night, ESPN Radio. Coaching change in Dallas. Jason Kidd out as coach of the Mavs after 5 seasons. The team calling it a mutual decision. Kidd has 4 years, more than $40 million remaining on his contract. He'd been extended during the Mavs' run to the finals in 24, and then again prior to last season when they shot down the Knicks' request to interview Kidd. Sources say Kidd wanted to be promoted to president of basketball ops after GM Nico Harrison was fired in November, but team ownership told him months ago, no. Now Kidd is out. ESPN analyst Kendrick Perkins.
14: Well, this was way past due. This relationship had been running its course. J. Kidd wanted out of Dallas last year once they traded Luka. He's not a coach that's with the rebuilding. He's a coach that wants to win championships. And so when you think about where they're headed, they traded Anthony Davis. Yes, he done an outstanding job for us building up and putting Cooper Flagg in the right position. But J. Kidd is a coach that wants to win now. He is not looking in the near future or looking down the line 5 or 6 years from now. And so he wanted to go his own separate ways, and rightfully so. And I'm going to say this. J-Kidd is just the first domino to fall. I wouldn't be surprised in the next 2 to 3 weeks if we see some more movement in the Mavericks organization as far as a guy named Kyrie Irving.
0: Several members of the Basketball Operations Department were also part of Tuesday's house cleaning in Dallas. SportsCenter All Night, ESPN Radio. Football Chiefs receiver Rashee Rice sentenced to serve 30 days in jail after testing positive for marijuana. Violation of the terms of his probation. Texas State Attorney's Office saying Rice was ordered to go to jail immediately, part of his original 30-day sentence for third-degree felony of racing and causing bodily injury. ESPN's Peter Schrager.
10: Totality of it all is just disappointing. This is a situation where the young man gets stung here for this thing, so he's got to serve 30 days in jail. He's going to have to spend those 30 days over the next 5 years at some point, but now it's expedited. But, you know, just speaking with people around the league and with sources in Kansas City leading up to the draft and even up till today, this thought that they're going to go get Deebo Samuel or go and make a play for Brandon Ayuk, like, they don't have money. They're tapped out. They don't have the flexibility to go out there and now suddenly entertain calls and start hosting free agent visits. It's almost like this is what we've got. The draft has already passed us by, and we're showing names like Cyrus out. Like, you're going to have to really rely on those young players to make plays. But disappointing, and I don't even know what they expected from Rashee Rice this year based on his availability, whatever else, but this certainly sets them back. There might be some real league disciplinary action again. So at this point, you say it's a slap on the wrist, but it actually could be more than that.
0: Meanwhile, teams going through their offseason workouts this time of year, like the Ravens, although missing on Tuesday, quarterback Lamar Jackson, new Ravens coach Jesse Minter.
15: Lamar's been one of our leaders of the offseason program, and a couple things going on yesterday and today, and do expect him to be back soon. We've had some great conversations. No, when he's going to be back, and again, I'll probably leave those between me and Lamar.
0: Lamar Jackson not there Tuesday for OTAs. ESPN's Jeremy Fowler.
16: The Ravens are not overly concerned. In fact, Jackson's attendance so far this season has been better than it was a year ago, where he missed several OTA sessions. So they believe he's going to be back soon, that this isn't really a boycott situation. However, when it comes to his contract, they do seem to be in a bit of an impasse because the Ravens wanted this done. They've been clear publicly and privately that they want to extend Jackson, who has 2 years left on his contract. That hasn't happened yet, and I have talked to some people around the league who wonder, does Lamar want to get through this year, go ball out in 2026? The market's going to go up because you have a lot of young quarterbacks next offseason who will be eligible for contract extensions, like the Drake Mays, Jaden Daniels, Caleb Williams. He could up those players with a new deal and up his value. So they're going to have a couple months here between now and camp to try to hammer out a long-term deal for Jackson.
0: League meetings, meanwhile, continuing this week as well. And among the moves, Super Bowl 64, landing in Nashville. Commissioner Roger Goodell.
17: Congratulations to Nashville, not just the Titans, but to the entire community of Nashville. I think our history goes back to the draft in 2019, which was a remarkable event for us, changed the future of the draft. Arguably changed the future of the Titans and the community. And I think this is the next great step in a remarkable football journey and a great community in Nashville. We can't wait to be there. We're happy to officially announce that Minnesota will host the draft in 2028. Again, congratulations to the community, to the Wolf family who worked so hard for this, and the entire Vikings organization.
0: Minnesota gets the draft. Nashville gets Super Bowl 64, 2030. Super Bowl this coming season, of course, in L.A. It's on ESPN. Then the Super Bowl makes stops in Atlanta and Las Vegas and Nashville. How do you bounce back from that? That's next. SportsCenter All Night continues. It's ESPN Radio.
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0: 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College tournament action on the diamond. SEC baseball tournament seeing Vanderbilt, Tennessee, LSU all advancing with wins in their opening games. Ditto for Missouri, which gets its first win in the SEC tournament since 2017. On the big diamond, the big league diamond, White Sox, a 2-1 win over the Mariners. Chicago's won 8 of its last 10.
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18: Number 5.
0: Red Sox picking up a win in Kansas City. Jaron Duran going yard for the first time this month. WEEI.
31: Pitch is ripped high and deep down the right field line. If it's fair, it's out of here. It is fair and gone. 3-run homer for Duran. The Red Sox erupt in the ninth, and it is 6-1 in Kansas City.
18: Number 4.
0: To Arizona. Diamondbacks ending things with one swing. 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
31: Here's the 1-0. And Marte swings. High drive. Left field. Game. Set. Match.
32: Unbelievable. Marte's still working his way towards first base. He is fired up.
18: Number 3.
0: Hitting a big three? Not just reserved for the ballpark. There were a couple in New York as the Knicks staged that massive comeback in game one against the Cavs.
1: Brunson gets it at the midcourt line.
2: I think you've got to start trapping him, Dave. Like, he's beating you single-handedly.
1: Going against Harden, behind the back dribble, fires a three from the right side. You bet! Jalen Brunson can't be stopped right now. It's a five-point game with 3.5 to go.
18: Number two.
0: Back to baseball, Washington rallies to beat the Mets, getting a rarity in the process. Our buddy Dave Jagler on the Nationals Radio Network.
3: Set for McClain. Here's the pitch. Swing a fly ball, deep left center field. Chasing back Taylor to the warning track. He will leap. Morabito leaps and it's off his glove. They don't know where it is. This might be an inside the park home run. Three runs have scored. What is circling the bases. The throw home is not in time. Wood with a hit first slide has it inside the park. Grand slam home run. He brings the ball in, including himself. They're going crazy here at Nationals Park. It's now 5-4 New York.
18: Number one.
0: We heard the three-run walk-off that happened in Arizona. That was in the ninth inning. In St. Louis, an extra inning blast to send folks home. Cardinals Radio Network.
4: Montgomery working from the stretch. The pitch to Herrera is hit deep to left field. Herrera has just won it with a walk-off big fly into the Pirates bullpen. And the crowd is going nuts here at Busch Stadium.
0: The fourth of their four homers on Tuesday. There was also the Knicks rally. They win in overtime as well. From about the eight-minute mark of the fourth quarter and through overtime, Donovan Mitchell and James Harden had 3 points, a combined 1-for-10 shooting, missing all 5 3-point attempts. ESPN analyst Kendrick Perkins.
14: Well, one, you got to give a lot of credit to Mike Brown because this new offensive system that he's put in, especially, you know, at the start of the Atlanta series where Karl-Anthony Towns is running that point forward, you have so much spacing, right? Mm-hmm. And that allows Jalen Brunson to go to work and get those isolations. And it's hard to send a double team because now they have so much spacing and they have so much shooting on the floor, especially with Karl-Anthony Towns. But then they hung their hats on the defensive side of the basketball, right? We give a lot of credit to the Knicks for being a good offensive team, but they've been great this postseason defensively, and I got to tip my hat to them because they've been getting stops when they need to get stops, and they've been hanging their hats on the defensive side.
5: They're down 22, and they can't make a bucket, man. When you're on the right side of it, it feels great, but Cleveland could just I can't imagine what that feeling is like. When did you think it could happen?
14: Well, the biggest thing is when you're on the road, you want to keep the crowd out of the game. And once we saw the crowd get rowdy, and all of a sudden you started to see the energy in the arena and the guys on the floor started to get life, you knew that they had an opportunity to win that basketball game. And all of a sudden, you know role players, Landry Shamet, they play better at home. And we started to see Mikal Bridges. He got stops. He got timely buckets, hitting big-time threes along with Big Body Brunson, do what he does best, and that's being one of the best closers in the game.
5: They went after Harden, didn't they?
14: Oh, I was waiting on that. Again, when the pressure is on, we watch Harden and the Cleveland Cavaliers fold like clean sheets. And I got to give a lot of blame to Harden and Kenny Atkinson. One, for having Harden on the floor. Like, he was a defensive liability for them all in that fourth quarter.
0: Brunson hitting 7 of 8 shots in the fourth quarter in overtime when defended by James Harden. Harden after the loss.
6: James, where's the team's mentality after a game like this? Obviously, you're going to lose games in the postseason, but to be up so big, so late, how is it harder to flush a game like this?
7: No, you know, we're a super confident team. You know, obviously, we understand, you know, we literally let one slip away, but, you know, we got a lot of positives out of this game. You know what I mean? So we just watched them, forgot what we can correct, and, you know, put an entire game together.
0: Harden, 15 points on 5 of 16 shooting and 6 turnovers. Cavs 0-6 this postseason when he has more turnovers than made shots. 8-1 when he has more shots than turnovers. Cavs are now 2-7 on the road this postseason. The two wins coming at Detroit in the conference semis. Knicks take game one of the conference finals. They'll host game two Thursday. Western Conference Finals playing game two tonight in Oklahoma City. More reaction to the East coming up next. SportsCenter All Night continues. It's ESPN Radio.
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38: Game one of the NBA's Eastern Conference Finals tips off.
39: Brunson drives right side, gets all the way to the basket. Reverse layup, good on the left side of the rim. And the Knicks take the lead. 14-13, a timeout on the floor.
38: The Dallas Mavericks are on the search for a new head man.
40: This is the front office and the ownership group of the Dallas Mavericks saying, you know what? Anything that was attached to Luka, we are detaching from this organization.
38: How do the Thunder bounce back after a game one loss?
0: Shai Gilgeous-Alexander is not going to wait for the game to come to him. He's not going to try to get teammates involved. Things don't change in game two.
38: Plus, we look around all the action from the major leagues.
41: The pitch to Michael. Swung on, drilled to deep center on the Georgia Lottery home run jackpot inning. That ball is gone. Tie game, Michael Harris.
42: Max, we're going to get this out of the way before we go any further. Then we're going to talk hoops. So did you hear what the Chuckster said? Were you told what the Chuckster said?
43: I just said, that's a good-looking man right there. You got to give him his flowers. Hey, Max, I'm going to be serious on basketball.
44: It's only weird if they make it weird, Charles. Well, you're good, man.
43: Thank you,
44: I appreciate the compliment.
43: Thank you. Yeah.
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0: Anything you can do, I can do better. 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Conference finals underway in the NBA this week. Monday, the West came out of the gates with a classic Game 1 for Spurs and Thunder. San Antonio getting 41 from Victor Wembanyama in that double overtime win on the road. Tuesday in the East, the conference says, hold my beer. Game 1, Cavs-Knicks at Madison Square Garden. We'll just jump right to the fourth quarter.
39: Front court, left side, Schroeder shovels to Wade. Schroeder has it back. Mitchell, right side, a three is up. Pitch good! It is 92-71 Cleveland at the eight-minute mark.
0: Cavaliers dominating on the road and in control. They went to the fourth quarter with a 14-point lead, extended it to 22 with less than 8 minutes to go. According to ESPN Analytics, at that point, the Knicks were looking at a 0.1% win probability.
1: So you're telling me there's a chance.
0: Down 22 in the fourth. Not much of a chance, but yeah, there's a chance.
39: Top of the circle, Brunson drive. Stops 12-footer up. Good for Brunson. It's 94-84 with 4:45 left. Brunson gets it at the midcourt line.
2: I think you've got to start trapping him, Dave. Like, he's beating you single-handedly.
39: Going against Harden. Behind the back dribble. Fires a three from the right side. You bet! Brunson can't be stopped right now. It's a five-point game with 3.5 to go. And Obi straight on, throws to the right wing. Shamet puts it up. And it falls. It hit the rim twice and dropped in to tie it up at 99 with 40 seconds left.
0: Knicks all the way back from down 22. Cavs would retake the lead, but Brunson again.
39: Brunson right side. 23 seconds left. Drives, gets past Harden. Floater off the backboard is good. And the game is tied again with 101 with 19 seconds left.
0: Monday, Spurs and Thunder went to overtime. Tied at 101. Tuesday, Cavs and Knicks go to overtime. Tied at 101.
39: Brunson with the basketball, defended by Harden. Let's see if he looks to take him to the goal again. He'll back away to the midcourt stripe. Puts it on the floor. Gets past him easily. Middle of the lane. Floater. Of course! Brunson again. 36 for Brunson. Destroying James Harden. And Towns gets it across to Brunson. Left side. Swing to the right wing. Shamet puts it up. Hits a three. It's a 9-point Knick lead with a minute 49 to go in overtime. The Knicks come storming back in the largest playoff comeback win since 1970. They go from trailing by 22 to winning by 11 in overtime, 115-104.
0: Knicks entering Tuesday. They knew the teams trailing by at least 22 in the fourth quarter of a playoff game were 1-594. But the Knicks outscore the Cavs 44-11 over the final 12 minutes and 49 seconds of the game. Fourth quarter and overtime. And they win it 115-104. Holding serve on their own court for game one. Jalen Brunson, 38 points, 15 of 29 from the floor. He spoke with our Lisa Salters.
3: Jalen, you guys were down 22 points with 7:40 to go. Just how did you guys get this one back?
4: Find a way. I don't have an answer for you.
3: 40. You guys outscored them since that point, 44-11. That's the last seven and a half in the fourth quarter and overtime. Just what was different? What started working for you guys?
4: We got some stops. We kept fighting, kept believing. Just kept chipping away. You know, they were playing great basketball, and we just found the way. I really don't have an answer.
3: I mean, once again, you put the team on your back in that fourth quarter to get the game to overtime. You went on your own personal run. Just what was that feeling like for you when you were in that zone?
4: I'll realize after the fact. But I'm just happy we found a way to win. We kept believing in each other, taking the stops, kept running. My teammates got to believe in me, my coaches. It's all credit to them.
3: I know it's the first one to four, and this is one game, and you like to keep it right here. But what does a comeback win like this, what can it do for a team?
4: We can still learn from a win. We didn't play our best, obviously, until the end. But
5: No, we can still learn from him. We got a lot of work to do.
0: Jalen Brunson had 24 points in the second half in overtime, including 11 straight for the Knicks in the fourth quarter as they rally for the win. Cavs are now 28-2 this season when entering the fourth quarter with a double-digit lead. Both of the losses to the Knicks. Game one of the Eastern Conference Finals goes to the Knicks. We heard it right here, NBA on ESPN Radio. Dave Pasch, Doris Burke have the call. Back to Madison Square Garden. Dave?
6: Thank you, Jay. One of the greatest come-from-behind wins in the history of the NBA playoffs as the Knicks trailed by 22 in the fourth and win by 11 in overtime. How do you put this one in perspective, Doris, what we witnessed here tonight from the Knicks and in particular from Jalen Brunson?
2: You know, when you think of dynamic middle-of-the-floor players in the modern era of NBA basketball, you think LeBron James, you think Giannis Antetokounmpo, and it's all about their size and athleticism, physicality and strength. You do not necessarily think about Jalen Brunson as a dynamic middle-of-the-floor player. But tonight, this game swung on his ability to stay balanced emotionally, keep working the game, and then finally, in the fourth quarter, that young man who's all NBA and turned himself into a legit one of the best players in the game, took command on a variety of shots, driving left, driving right, getting to the mid-range, using footwork, the three-pointer. He just was so patient all night. And then when the doubles came, getting off the ball, letting the game come to him. Just a special performance, and again, Dave, the Knicks' fourth quarter defense was at a different level entirely. They have been the second best defense in the playoffs, and I thought it showed in the fourth quarter. And the Cavaliers, boy, you had a 22-point edge. You said it leading up to the game. This team has been criticized for at times being soft. Well, you just wilted under extraordinary pressure here, and now I've got to find your footing in the next 48 hours.
6: I was going to ask you about that because you could look at this one of two ways. If you're Cleveland, you'd say, you know what? We were exhausted. Back-to-back seven-game series. No breaks. We came in here and had a big lead, and we did not close it out, but we should feel good that we can compete with this team. Or you could say, we blew it. We had an opportunity to take game one, and we did something we've done a lot this year. We were not strong when we needed to be strong.
2: Tonight gave evidence to me that the competitive toughness of the New York Knicks is worthy of the position they now occupy. 1-0 with a chance to go up 2-0 on Thursday night. If you are the Cleveland Cavaliers, you believe that the force you played with and the toughness that you showed in winning two game sevens, including a dominant one on the road against Detroit, to get here, you've got to find that team again. And you do that by playing with extraordinary force and putting today in the rearview mirror. It doesn't matter. It's on to the next in the NBA. Cavs have got to find a way.
6: Final score, Knicks 115, the Cavs 104 in overtime. For Doris Burke, I'm Dave Pasch right here in your home for the NBA, ESPN Radio, and the ESPN app. Now let's go back to Jay Reynolds in the studio.
0: All right, Dave, the Cavs losing in overtime. Donovan Mitchell, 29 points, made his last shot with 8 minutes and 19 seconds to go in the fourth quarter.
7: We didn't close it out. We got to clean up on film and go from there. It's one loss. I don't know if y'all can y'all hear me. It's one loss. It's a bad loss, but all we can do is go back and watch the film and fix it. It's one game. We could have lost by 40. Still would have been 1-0. So we just watched the film. We played, you know, pretty solid for three quarters or so. We'll make adjustments and go from there.
0: Cavs had the lead, and a big lead, but Knicks rally and take the series opener at home. Game two Thursday. Wednesday, game two of the Western Conference Finals. Spurs opening the series with a win Monday in game one in Oklahoma City. Victor Wembanyama, 41 points, 24 rebounds in that win. Shai Gilgeous-Alexander fresh off winning his second straight MVP, 24 points in the loss, missing 16 of his 23 shots from the floor. ESPN's Tim McMahon.
8: SGA held up that MVP trophy during the pregame ceremony. He holds himself to that standards. He put it real plain and simple. I've got to be better, especially against a team of this caliber. And it is not, it's a lot easier said than done. Victor Wembanyama deserves a ton of credit for SGA's struggles, in addition to the point of attack defenders, but especially with Wimby. Your SGA says attacking him, you have to be smart.
9: You have to be patient, but you also have to be aggressive. You can't be timid. You can't go in there scared. That's when, as he said, the Spurs are really able to put a stranglehold on the game. So they're trying to figure out pathways to create cracks for him, how to attack him. But again, you have to be aggressive. You have to. He has to play his game and not allow Wimby to dictate.
10: This isn't the first time, right, that Oklahoma City has lost a game one, even at home, right? I'm thinking the Nuggets, right? They stole the first game of the conference semifinals, and then the Pacers in game one of the finals last year. What can they draw maybe even from those experiences to try to even up this series?
9: Yeah, they're not comfortable in this situation, but they are confident. It is familiar territory, and this team takes a ton of pride in, as Mark Dagenault said, its ability to problem solve throughout the course of a playoff series. Now, obviously, look, the Spurs and Wimby present different levels of problems, but again, they believe they get better throughout the course of a series. They believe, you know, you get stuff on film, they can figure things out. And a big part of that is Shai Gilgeous-Alexander's proven himself in this department. You mentioned game one loss to the Nuggets, game one loss to the Pacers. In both of those game twos after that, he had 34 points, 8 assists, was extremely efficient, and led OKC to win. So they've been there, they've done that. Now they've got to do it against a 62-win Spurs team with a talent unlike anything that we've seen before.
0: Game two tonight in Oklahoma City. Thunder looking to earn a split of the first two on their home court and pull even in the series. We'll have it tonight. Coverage 8 o'clock Eastern here on ESPN Radio and the ESPN app. Right now, SportsCenter all night to the Diamond in St. Louis. Pirates trailed 6-4 in the ninth. They rally and force extra innings. And in the 10th, with the game tied at 6.
11: The winning run is at third base. Montgomery working from the stretch. The pitch to Herrera is hit deep to left field. Herrera has just won it with a walk-off big fly into the Pirates bullpen. And the crowd is going nuts here at Busch Stadium. A three-run home run for Herrera, his fifth of the year. And everybody waiting to meet him at home plate. And the celebration is beginning. The hopping going on at home plate.
0: Cardinals Radio Network, 9-6 the final in 10. Herrera with his first career walk-off hit. Fifth walk-off win this season for the Cardinals. Second most behind the Cubs, who have 6. Walk-off in St. Louis. They needed 10 innings to do it. In Arizona, Diamondbacks take care of it in regulation.
12: Here's the 1-0. And Marte swings. High drive. Left field. Game. Set.
13: Unbelievable. Marte's still working his way towards first base. He is fired up.
0: Arizona Sports 98-7. Marte, game-winning three-run homer with 2 outs in the ninth to beat the Giants 5-3. Arizona trail 3-1 going to the ninth. Adrian Del Castillo had a 2-out RBI single that cut the deficit to 3-2. Then a catcher's interference call, and the Diamondbacks wind up with the win. Arizona goes for the 3-game sweep on Wednesday. You know, you got to be quick to get an inside the park home run. For a grand slam, you got to have 3 quick guys in front of you.
12: Set for McClain. Here's the pitch. Swing a fly ball, deep left center field. Chasing back Taylor to the warning track. He will leap. Morabito leaps and it's off his glove. They don't know where it is. This might be an inside the park home run. 3 runs have scored. Wood is circling the bases. The throw home is not in time. Wood with a head first slide has it inside the park. Grand slam home run. He brings them all in, including himself. They're going crazy here at Nationals Park. It's now 5-4 New York.
0: Nationals Radio Network. Nationals continue to rally. They beat the Mets 9-6. Nationals joining the Diamondbacks as only teams with multiple wins this season in games where they trailed by at least 5. Nats beat the Mets on Tuesday. Dodgers and Padres.
14: Freeman swings and hits one high in the air to deep right field. This game is tied. Freddie Freeman with his second home run of the game. And now we got a brand new game tied at 4.
0: And it would ultimately be the Dodgers game. A 5-4 win over the Padres. AM 570. LA Sports. Dodgers have won 6 of their last 7. And with the win, they move back into first place in the NL West by a half game over those Padres, who have their 4-game win streak come to an end. They are now 11-6 in divisional games this season. Down to the Final 4, getting underway on Wednesday. That's next. 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
38: 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Now the pressure sits squarely on the Thunder in Game 2 at home. 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
1: 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Hockey returns to the ice on Wednesday. Golden Knights, Avs from Denver, Western Conference Final. Avs are 8-1 in their 9 postseason games. Hurricanes are 8-0. They have swept through the first 2 rounds of the Stanley Cup playoffs, and they open up with Montreal on Thursday in the Eastern Conference. ESPN analyst TJ Oshie.
2: At this point in the playoffs, I'm not going to put anyone in front of Colorado. When they are on their game, I don't think anyone else looks like them. They just have a way of absolutely dominating, coming at you with their entire lineup. Carolina, I've even said from the beginning, they weren't even in my top 5 power rankings coming into the playoffs, and only because I played against these guys, I know how they play, and it seems like they play a playoff style game all year, and I get worried about them getting a little bit tired. Well, now they have a potential of having 10 plus days off. They've won 8 games in a row. They haven't lost yet. So now they have to win me over. Also, Rod Brind'Amour, who I respect a ton as a player and as a coach, obviously is very good at getting through his message through to his team. Everyone plays the same. You hear their best players talking about checking for chances. How many offensive players, top offensive players in the league, do you hear talking like that? Not many. And so Rod does a great job with those guys. And right now, I think they're absolutely, in my eyes, the favorite in the East, but I just can't put them over Colorado just yet.
1: Final four in the NHL and game one coming up on Wednesday. WNBA Tempo and Mercury.
3: It's getting physical out there. It's getting chippy. The tight game, a minute and a half left. Everyone's going to play really intense.
4: Mabry. Catch and shoot. She's good.
1: Toronto getting the bucket there. And they beat the Mercury 98-90. TSN with the call as the Tempo becomes the 5th team in WNBA history with at least 95 points in 3 of their first 5 games in a season. First team to do so within a franchise's first 5 games. Brittany Sykes, 31 points. Mabry had 30. First teammates in WNBA history to each record 30 in a single game during the franchise's first season. First teammates to do it since Asia Wilson and Jackie Young in last year. Only instance in 2025. 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
5: The 2-0. High fly ball, right field. Sanchez back. On the track, at the wall, see ya. A home run from Ben Rice, a 2-run shot, and the Yankees lead 5-3.
6: Well, Ben Rice, we said it's not just the Aaron Judge show anymore. His 16th of the year, some kind of year he is having.
1: That was added on the YES Network. Ben Rice, 16th homer of the season. Alongside Aaron Judge, they become the second duo for the Yankees with 16 homers in the first 50 games of a season. Mantle and Barra did it for the Yankees in 1956. Yankees a 5-4 win over the Blue Jays on Tuesday. Toronto now 3-8 against the AL East this season. They've lost all 5 games in the division on the road. Yankees, meanwhile, have won 11 of their last 12 at home. Brewers and Cubs.
7: 3-1. And Turang, a high fly ball left center field. PCA's back at the track, and it is gone. Bryce Turang, a 2-run blast. There's that insurance the Brewers were looking for.
1: 620 WTMJ. Brewers get the insurance, and they get the win. 5-2 over the Cubs, who've now lost 4 straight, tied for their longest skid of the season. 3-4 game losing streaks for the Cubs. In 2026, they're 2-8 in their last 10. Brewers are 10-2 in their last 12. Best record in baseball since May 6th. They move into first place in the NL Central, half game ahead of the Cubs. Athletics putting up double digits on the Angels.
8: Oh, one pitch is drilled down the right field line. That's going to get down. That's a hit. Extra bases rolling into the corner. McNeil has scored. Langler is to third. They're going to wave him around, and he will score. It's become a huge night for Nick Kurtz. Five RBIs, three hits. That's a two-base hit down the right field line, and an 11-4 lead for the A's.
1: Talk 650 KSTE. It'd be a 14-6 win for the Athletics. Season high 14 runs for the A's as they snap a three-game losing streak and maintain their lead in the American League West. Nick Kurtz, 3-for-5, a season high 5 RBI. He has reached base safely in 42 consecutive games, longest streak in baseball this season. A's putting up double digits. So do the Rangers.
9: And that brings up Brandon Nimmo. And Nimmo swings and drives one deep to center. That turns McCarthy around. He's still going back. He leaps at the wall, and it's gone. Brandon Nimmo cranks one out of here. His fifth home run of the year, and it's now 7-0 in favor of Texas.
1: Texas goes on to a 10-0 win over the Rockies as they get the shutout, seventh shutout this season, most in Major League Baseball. 10-0 shutout, tied for their largest shutout win over the last three seasons. 105.3 The Fan. With the call for the Rockies, 35th time being shut out since 2024, most in baseball over that span. Offense for both the A's and the Rangers as they both put up double digits. It was pitching for Cincinnati.
10: Burns, home of the 0-2. Man, that's exactly what they do. Blew him away with a high heater up and out of the zone. Mundo Sosa chased him up there. 8 strikeouts now for Burns and 4 in a row. Burns has struck out 5 of the last 6 batters he's faced.
1: 700 WLW as the Reds beat the Phillies 4-1. Chase Burns, 9 strikeouts, most in a game without a walk in his career. Burns becoming the first Reds pitcher age 23 or younger with a sub-2 ERA in the first 10 games of the season.

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13: Dodgers beat the Padres and retake the lead in the NL West. Chiefs wide receiver Rashee Rice has to serve jail time for a probation violation. Jason Kidd is out as coach of the Dallas Mavericks. Cavaliers were this close to a game one win on the road, but the Knicks had something to say about that.
14: Over the last 12 minutes, final 7 minutes of regulation and the 5 minutes of overtime, Knicks outscore the Caps 44-11.
15: It feels worse than that, Mike.
13: Mike Breen, Richard Jefferson on ESPN. Cavs coming off consecutive 7-game series, opening round against Toronto and then knocking off the top-seeded Pistons in the conference semis. And in game one of the Eastern Conference Finals, they blow a 22-point fourth-quarter lead in New York. Knicks had been resting since closing out their sweep with the Sixers back on May 10th. And from up 22 in the fourth, Cavs lose by 11 in overtime. Cleveland coach Kenny Atkinson.
16: Yeah, you know, if my only regret, and this, you know, this can happen when you get a little fatigue, I think it just stopped moving. I mean, we were pinging the ball all over the place, great ball movement, and then it just got a little stagnant. And I told the guys, I said, we played great basketball the majority of the game, just the ball stuck at the end there a little bit. Got to keep trusting the pass. And then, but I'll also say we got a ton of great looks that didn't go in. So we'll look at it. I think decisions got to be better, especially when we get fatigued. Sometimes we...

0: you know, we tend to want to, you know, put our heads down too much. Just got to find the open guy.
1: Ultimately, it's a 115-104 Knicks win in overtime. Jalen Brunson, 38 in the win. Cavs see 29 from Donovan Mitchell. Mitchell, though, made his last shot with just under 8.5 minutes to go in the fourth quarter. How do you move on from that one?
2: I mean, it's no different than playing a solid game in Toronto and R.J. Barrett hits the shot that goes all the way to the top. It's the same as one loss. They're bad. We've had some tough ones, but it's one loss. It's not like that loss, you know, gives them two or three games, right? It's one. So we have an opportunity to come back here in 2 days and steal one here, and that's really all it is. You know, if you allow yourself to go down that path, you won't be ready for game two. So that's pretty much the mindset.
1: It's one loss, but are all losses created equally? To the crew at Inside the NBA, Shaq, Kenny Smith, Charles Barkley.
3: I don't like to get on TV and say people choked, but that was a damn choke job.
4: Oh, what you gonna say?
3: I'm gonna say it now. I'm very selective when I say that. With the cap, I don't understand.
4: What makes you choke and what makes you lose the game?
3: Okay, so they had a 20-point lead.
5: 22,
3: okay. And they just stopped, they just started going, milking the clock. Like, you know, like a prevent offense.
6: Not only that, Chuck, I don't think they had great use of timeouts because, you know, me and Chuck was in this
3: scream timeout, yes.
6: All timeouts, so, you know, they allowed.
3: He let the league go from 20 to like six, and it never called the timeout. But my problem was, if you go back and looked in the beginning, the ball was moving. Everybody was getting wide open shot. You go back and look at the first 6 or 8 minutes of that fourth quarter, they were just going one-on-one. They were the shot clock was on their back every single time. And Kenny should have called timeout sooner. Listen, like I said.
5: We knew you didn't.
3: I give Brunson a lot of credit. He was fantastic. And the other guy chipped in. But that was a damn gag job right there.
5: You tell me from experience, do some losses take more out of you than others? And is this one of those for the Cleveland Cavaliers?
7: Well, when you're in the Western Conference Finals, I wouldn't say it takes more out of you. But you realize
5: when you're
7: that,
5: up 22 in their gym.
7: Yeah, I mean, the only reason I can only talk from experience. And the experience, you know, actually the guy sitting next to me, we had two games where we were up 20 and they beat us both times, the first two games of the series. We came back and actually won the series, but it, when you say it takes it out of you, it only takes it out of you if you don't feel you got up the correct way. We felt we had played the correct way and we just couldn't sustain it. We just had to figure out a way to sustain it. But I look at Cleveland, the offense didn't initiate with Donovan Mitchell in the last 8 minutes of the game. It initiated with James Harden and or Merrill and or anyone else. And so now you don't have to double team off the start of the play. So that's why the ball didn't move. So when he was initiating the play, they were double teaming him off the pick and rolls, which makes the ball move.
6: Yeah. To answer your question, Ernie, when you're a good team and you start off on the road, the goal is to get one on the road. Okay, you were up 22. We know how we got up 22. We lost the game. Can't have your heads down. You have to come back and play well the next game. You see coaches and, you know, the players talking about how they miss shots. So they're upset that they, you know, lost the game, but, you know, they're focusing on shots. They really didn't shoot the ball well in the second half, but you don't really get down on yourself when you're a good team. You're up 22. Fans went crazy in New York. We let one get away. But the goal is to at least get one on the road so they still have another chance to do that in game two.
3: And I disagree with both of them. This was a bad loss because now the Knicks feel like they stole one.
5: At home.
3: At home. They like, wait a minute, guys. They should have won that game. We got away with one, and now they're going to come out. Like, they hadn't played basketball in all those days. You know they're going to come out. That's all Coach Brown going to talk about the next 48 hours.
7: No, you're saying from a Knicks perspective, but if you were Cleveland.
3: Oh, Cleveland's down.
7: I'm saying I'm deflated?
3: Cleveland's got to be deflated. They can say anything they want to. They're going to put on the smooth front. And let me tell you, that next game is huge.
6: After one game?
3: Yeah, no. But I'm saying all losses are not created the same. That was a bad loss.
1: And the Cavs are still in New York ahead of game two, which is coming up Thursday. So they'll be immersed in all of this for the next couple of days. Game two Thursday, game two of the Western Conference Finals tonight. Spurs do take game one on the road in Oklahoma City in double overtime. Every game from here on out, Conference Finals, NBA Finals is here on ESPN Radio, presented by Gusto. Right now, SportsCenter all night. Cavs were in position to take the series opener on the road. They don't. In the West, Spurs were in position to take the series opener on the road. They do. As for adjustments for the Thunder, ESPN analyst Danny Green.
8: I'm starting with Wemby. Like, you got to find a way to keep him away from the basket. Like, he's getting offensive rebounds, putbacks, dunks. He outscored them because he had dunks and layups. And he only shot two threes. It's easier said than done. Not everybody can do it. Some people can coach it. But, I know people are against putting big men on him, but you got to put a bigger body on him at times.
9: Would you put Chet on him? That's what
8: I would put Chet on
9: about.
8: Some, but, again, you don't want to put somebody – you want to put somebody that wants to be on him. I don't know if Chet wants to guard him. I think Chet rather be weak side and block shots.
10: So you saying Chet's scared?
8: I'm not saying that. I'm just saying he'd rather be weak side. I wouldn't mind putting the small on him, putting Hartenstein on him some, and then Chet in doses. Like, mix it up. You can't give any superstar a steady diet of anything.
10: Yeah.
8: So I'm thinking of the guards did a great job on him for the most part, but it's the second chance rebounds, and that's because he's so close to the rim. You got to have a weak side guy rebounding and helping, not Wemby get the second putback on his original shot.
11: I know I'm a mere person, panelist here, just talking about grown men that are amazing, but there's no way at this level that I would not be, like, if I'm Chet, I'm like, give me Wemby. Give me him.
10: Yeah.
11: You know, I'll Wemby wants him. In return, give me Wemby.
10: Yeah.
11: And the help side can come. Caruso's so good with putting his hands on the ball and coming when Wemby turns. Like, let the little guys help you instead of you help the little guys. Because when the little guy is guarding Victor Wembanyama, he's like, I'm going to, respectfully, I'm going to go and camp out on the paint. And then that's forcing Wemby's best version of basketball playing inside and out.
10: Yeah.
11: So he was parked in the paint, and that's the last place you want him.
12: I think the strategy is to have Chet as the secondary defender. Again, Victor comes in to this series. He was shooting 54% in the playoffs coming into this game. He goes 9 of 19 in regulation. I understand in overtime that that's where it got bad, but we just saw they're 5 of 17 on open threes. They go 8 of 17. This is a different story. Victor is 9 of 19. They can live with 9 of 19. They can survive 9 of 19. They can survive 27.
8: I think 9 of 19 is still pretty good, though.
10: But they're not surviving the matchup problems that happen. So when you have a little guard on Wemby, now y'all have to tilt. Your defense has changed. Now you have wide open passes, available-ass passes that should not be available.
12: This is number one defense in the league. They are deployed all over the place.
10: Mm-hmm.
12: Chet definitely has got to play better. There's no doubt at both ends. Chet and Victor are designed to go against each other. That is,
9: for a long time,
12: yes,
9: they've done this.
12: But it is not going to be Russell and Wilt. That's just not going to be the way it is. That's not going to be the way it is. You want to argue that it needs to happen more? I'll give you that. If you want to argue that in overtime...
10: Certain possessions.
12: If they're going to camp down on Shea like they are, they're going to devote 2.5 defenders
9: right
12: to him, Chet's got to be better offensively.
1: Brian Windhorst, Shanae Ogumike, Danny Green, as the West seeing Game 2 coming up on Wednesday. SportsCenter all night, ESPN Radio. Coaching change in Dallas. Jason Kidd out as coach of the Mavs after 5 seasons. The team calling it a mutual decision. Kidd has 4 years, more than $40 million remaining on his contract. He'd been extended during the Mavs' run to the finals in 24, and then again prior to last season when they shot down the Knicks' request to interview Kidd. Sources say Kidd wanted to be promoted to president of basketball ops after GM Nico Harrison was fired in November, but team ownership told him months ago, no. Now Kidd is out. ESPN analyst Kendrick Perkins.
13: Well, this was way past due. This relationship had been running its course. J. Kidd wanted out of Dallas last year once they traded Luka. He's not a coach that's with the rebuilding. He's a coach that wants to win championships. And so when you think about where they're headed, they traded Anthony Davis. Yes, he done an outstanding job for us building up and putting Cooper Flagg in the right position. But J. Kidd is a coach that wants to win now. He is not looking in the near future or looking down the line 5 or 6 years from now. And so he wanted to go his own separate ways, and rightfully so. And I'm going to say this. J. Kidd is just the first domino to fall. I wouldn't be surprised in the next 2 to 3 weeks if we see some more movement in that Mavericks organization for us a guy named Kyrie Irving.
1: Several members of the basketball operations department were also part of Tuesday's house cleaning in Dallas. SportsCenter all night, ESPN Radio. Football Chiefs receiver Rashee Rice sentenced to serve 30 days in jail after testing positive for marijuana, violation of the terms of his probation. Texas State Attorney's Office saying Rice was ordered to go to jail immediately, part of his original 30-day sentence for third-degree felony of racing and causing bodily injury. ESPN's Peter Schrager.
9: Totality of it all is just disappointing. This is a situation where the young man gets stung here for this thing. So he's got to serve 30 days in jail. He's going to have to spend those 30 days over the next 5 years at some point, but now it's expedited. But, you know, just speaking with people around the league and with sources in Kansas City leading up to the draft and even up till today, this thought that they're going to go get Deebo Samuel or go and make a play for Brandon Ayuk, like, they don't have money. They're tapped out. They don't have the flexibility to go out there and now suddenly entertain calls and start hosting free agent visits. It's almost like this is what we've got. The draft has already passed us by, and we're showing names like Cyrus out. Like, you're going to have to really rely on those young players to make plays. But disappointing, and I don't even know what they expected from Rashee Rice this year based on his availability, whatever else. But this certainly sets them back. There might be some real league disciplinary action again. So at this point, you say it's a slap on the wrist, but it actually could be more than that.
1: Meanwhile, teams going through their offseason workouts this time of year, like the Ravens, although missing on Tuesday, quarterback Lamar Jackson, new Ravens coach Jesse Minter.
14: Lamar's been one of our leaders of the offseason program, and a couple of things going on yesterday and today, and do expect him to be back soon. We've had some great conversations. Know when he's going to be back, and again, I'll probably leave those between me and Lamar.
1: Lamar Jackson not there Tuesday for OTAs. ESPN's Jeremy Fowler.
15: The Ravens are not overly concerned. In fact, Jackson's attendance so far this season has been better than it was a year ago, where he missed several OTA sessions. So they believe he's going to be back soon, that this isn't really a boycott situation. However, when it comes to his contract, they do seem to be in a bit of an impasse, because the Ravens wanted this done. They've been clear publicly and privately that they want to extend Jackson, who has 2 years left on his contract. That hasn't happened yet, and I have talked to some people around the league who wonder, does Lamar want to get through this year, go ball out in 2026? The market's going to go up, because you have a lot of young quarterbacks next offseason who will be eligible for contract extensions, like the Drake Mays, Jaden Daniels, Caleb Williams. He could up those players with a new deal and up his value. So they're going to have a couple months here between now and camp to try to hammer out a long-term deal for Jackson.
1: League meetings, meanwhile, continuing this week as well. And among the moves, Super Bowl 64, landing in Nashville. Commissioner Roger Goodell.
16: Congratulations to Nashville, not just the Titans, but to the entire community of Nashville. I think our history goes back to the draft in 2019, which was a remarkable event for us, changed the future of the draft. Arguably changed the future of the Titans and the community. And I think this is the next great step in a remarkable football journey and a great community in Nashville. We can't wait to be there. We're happy to officially announce that Minnesota will host the draft in 2028. Again, congratulations to the community, to the Wolf family who worked so hard for this, and the entire Vikings organization.
1: Minnesota gets the draft. Nashville gets Super Bowl 64, 2030. Super Bowl this coming season, of course, in L.A. It's on ESPN. Then the Super Bowl makes stops in Atlanta and Las Vegas and Nashville. How do you bounce back from that? That's next. SportsCenter All Night continues. It's ESPN Radio.
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1: 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College tournament action on the diamond. SEC baseball tournament seeing Vanderbilt, Tennessee, LSU all advancing with wins in their opening games. Ditto for Missouri, which gets its first win in the SEC tournament since 2017. On the big diamond, the big league diamond, White Sox, a 2-1 win over the Mariners. Chicago's won 8 of its last 10.
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1: Red Sox picking up a win in Kansas City. Jaron Duran going yard for the first time this month. WEEI.
25: Pitch is ripped high and deep down the right field line. If it's fair, it's out of here. It is fair and gone. 3-run homer for Duran. The Red Sox erupt in the ninth, and it is 6-1 in Kansas City.
17: Number 4.
1: To Arizona. Diamondbacks ending things with one swing. 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
26: Here's the 1-0. And Marte swings. High drive. Left field. Game. Set. Match.
27: Unbelievable. Marte's still working his way towards first base. He is fired up.
17: Number 3.
1: Hitting a big 3, not just reserved for the ballpark. There were a couple in New York as the Knicks staged that massive comeback in game 1 against the Cavs.
28: Brunson gets it at the midcourt line.
29: I think you've got to start trapping him, Dave. Like, he's beating you single-handedly.
28: Going against Harden, behind the back dribble, fires a 3 from the right side. You bet! Jalen Brunson can't be stopped right now. It's a 5-point game with 3.5 to go.
17: Number
0: 2.
1: Back to baseball. Washington rallies to beat the Mets, getting a rarity in the process. Our buddy Dave Jagler on the Nationals Radio Network.
2: Set for McClain. Here's the pitch. Swing a fly ball deep left center field. Chasing back Taylor to the warning track. He will leap. Morabito leaps and it's off his glove. They don't know where it is. This might be an inside the park home run. Three runs have scored. What a circle in the bases. The throw home is not in time. Wood with a head first slide has it inside the park. Grand slam home run. He brings them all in, including himself. They're going crazy here at Nationals Park. It's now 5-4 New York.
0: Number one.
1: We heard the three-run walk-off that happened in Arizona. That was in the ninth inning. In St. Louis, an extra inning blast to send folks home. Cardinals Radio Network.
3: Montgomery working from the stretch. The pitch to Herrera is hit deep to left field. Herrera has just won it with a walk-off big fly into the Pirates bullpen. And the crowd is going nuts here at Busch Stadium.
1: The fourth of their four homers. On Tuesday, there was also the Knicks rally. They win in overtime as well. From about the eight-minute mark of the fourth quarter and through overtime, Donovan Mitchell and James Harden had 3 points, a combined 1-for-10 shooting, missing all 5 3-point attempts. ESPN analyst Kendrick Perkins.
13: Well, one, you got to give a lot of credit to Mike Brown because this new offensive system that he's put in, especially, you know, at the start of the Atlanta series where Karl-Anthony Towns is running that point forward, you have so much spacing, right? Mm-hmm. And that allows Jalen Brunson to go to work and get those isolations. And it's hard to send a double team because now they have so much spacing and they have so much shooting on the floor, especially with Karl-Anthony Towns. But then they hung their hats on the defensive side of the basketball, right? We give a lot of credit to the Knicks for being a good offensive team, but they've been great this postseason defensively, and I got to tip my hat to them because they've been getting stops when they need to get stops, and they've been hanging their hats on the defensive side.
4: They're down 22, and they can't make a bucket, man. When you're on the right side of it, it feels great, but Cleveland could just I can't imagine what that feeling is like. When did you think it could happen?
13: Well, the biggest thing is when you're on the road, you want to keep the crowd out of the game. And once we saw the crowd get rowdy, and all of a sudden you started to see the energy in the arena and the guys on the floor started to get life, you knew that they had an opportunity to win that basketball game. And all of a sudden, you know role players, Landry Shamet, they play better at home. And we started to see Mikal Bridges. He got stops. He got timely buckets, hitting big-time threes along with Big Body Brunson, do what he does best, and that's being one of the best closers in the game.
4: They went after Harden, didn't they?
13: Oh, I was waiting on that. Again, when the pressure is on, we watch Harden and the Cleveland Cavaliers fold like clean sheets. And I got to give a lot of blame to Harden and Kenny Atkinson. One, for having Harden on the floor. Like, he was a defensive liability for them all in that fourth quarter.
1: Brunson hitting 7 of 8 shots in the fourth quarter in overtime when defended by James Harden. Harden after the loss.
5: James, where's the team's mentality after a game like this? Obviously, you're going to lose games in the postseason, but to be up so big, so late, how is it harder to flush a game like this?
6: No, we're a super confident team. You know, obviously, we understand. You know, we literally let one slip away, but we got a lot of positives out of this game. You know what I mean? So we just watched them, figure out what we can correct, and put an entire game together.
1: Harden, 15 points on 5 of 16 shooting and 6 turnovers. Cavs 0-6 this postseason when he has more turnovers than made shots. 8-1 when he has more shots than turnovers. Cavs are now 2-7 on the road this postseason. The two wins coming at Detroit in the conference semis. Knicks take game 1 of the conference finals. They'll host game 2 Thursday. Western Conference Finals playing game 2 tonight in Oklahoma City. More reaction to the East coming up next. Sports Center All Night continues. It's ESPN Radio.
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34: Brunson drives right side, gets all the way to the basket. Reverse layup, good on the left side of the rim. And the Knicks take the lead. 14-13, a timeout on the floor.
33: The Dallas Mavericks are on the search for a new head man.
35: This is the front office and the ownership group of the Dallas Mavericks saying, you know what? Anything that was attached to Luka, we are detaching from this organization.
33: How do the Thunder bounce back after a game one loss?
36: Shai Gilgeous-Alexander is not going to wait for the game to come to him. He's not going to try to get teammates involved. Things going to change in game two.
33: Plus, we look around all the action from the major leagues.
37: The pitch to Michael. Swung on, drilled to deep center on the Georgia Lottery home run jackpot inning. That ball is gone. Tie game, Michael Harris.
38: Max, we're going to get this out of the way before we go any further. Then we're going to talk hoops. So did you hear what the Chuckster said? Were you told what the Chuckster said?
39: I just said, that's a good-looking man right there. You got to give him his flowers. Hey, Max, I'm going to be serious on basketball.
40: It's only weird. It's only weird if they make it weird, Charles. But you're good, man.
39: Thank you,
40: Max.
39: Thank you. Yeah.
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1: 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Conference finals underway in the NBA this week. Monday, the West came out of the gates with a classic Game 1 for Spurs and Thunder. San Antonio getting 41 from Victor Wembanyama in that double overtime win on the road Tuesday. In the East, the conference says, hold my beer. Game one, Cavs, Knicks at Madison Square Garden. We'll just jump right to the fourth quarter.
0: Front court, left side, Schroeder shovels to Wade. Schroeder has it back. Mitchell, right side, a three is up. It's good! It is 92-71 Cleveland at the eight-minute mark.
1: Cavaliers dominating on the road and in control. They went to the fourth quarter with a 14-point lead, extended it to 22 with less than 8 minutes to go. According to ESPN Analytics, at that point, the Knicks were looking at a 0.1% win probability.
2: So you're telling me there's a chance.
1: Down 22 in the fourth. Not much of a chance, but yeah, there's a chance.
0: Top of the circle, Brunson drive. Stops 12-footer up. Good for Brunson. It's 94-84 with 4:45 left. Brunson gets it at the midcourt line.
3: I think you've got to start trapping him, Dave. Like, he's beating you single-handedly.
0: Going against Harden. Behind the back dribble. Fires a three from the right side. You bet! Jalen Brunson can't be stopped right now. It's a five-point game with 3.5 to go. Ananobi straight on. Throws to the right wing. Shamet puts it up. It hit the rim twice and dropped in to tie it up at 99 with 40 seconds left.
1: Knicks all the way back from down 22. Cavs would retake the lead, but Brunson again.
0: Brunson right side, 23 seconds left. Drives, gets past Harden, floater off the backboard is good. And the game is tied again with 101 with 19 seconds left.
1: Monday, Spurs and Thunder went to overtime, tied at 101. Tuesday, Cavs and Knicks go to overtime, tied at 101.
0: Brunson with the basketball, defended by Harden. Let's see if he looks to take him to the goal again. He'll back away to the midcourt stripe, puts it on the floor, gets past him easily. Middle of the lane, floater, of course! Brunson again, 36 for Brunson, destroying James Harden. And Towns gets it across to Brunson, left side, swing to the right wing, Shamet puts it up, hits a three! It's a 9-point Knick lead with a minute 49 to go in overtime. The Knicks come storming back in the largest playoff comeback win since 1970. They go from trailing by 22 to winning by 11 in overtime, 115-104.
1: Knicks entering Tuesday. They knew the teams trailing by at least 22 in the fourth quarter of a playoff game were 1-594. But the Knicks outscore the Cavs 44-11 over the final 12 minutes and 49 seconds of the game. Fourth quarter and overtime. And they win it 115-104. Holding serve on their own court for game one. Jalen Brunson, 38 points, 15 of 29 from the floor. He spoke with our Lisa Salters.
3: Jalen, you guys were down 22 points with 7:40 to go. Just how did you guys get this one back?
4: Find a way. I don't have an answer for you.
3: 40. You guys outscored them since that point, 44-11. That's the last seven and a half in the fourth quarter and overtime. Just what was different? What started working for you guys?
4: I mean, we got some stops. We kept fighting, kept believing. Just kept tipping away. You know, they were playing great basketball, and we just found a way. I really don't have an answer.
3: I mean, once again, you put the team on your back in that fourth quarter to get the game to overtime. You went on your own personal run. Just what was that feeling like for you when you were in that zone?
4: I'll realize after the fact. But I'm just happy we found a way to win. We kept believing in each other, taking the stops, kept running. My teammates got to believe in me, my coaches. It's all credit to them.
3: I know it's the first one to four, and this is one game, and you like to keep it right here. But what does a comeback win like this, what can it do for a team?
4: We can still learn from a win. We didn't play our best, obviously, until the end. But we can still learn from a win. We got a lot of work to do.
1: Jalen Brunson had 24 points in the second half and overtime, including 11 straight for the Knicks in the fourth quarter as they rally for the win. Cavs are now 28-2 this season when entering the fourth quarter with a double-digit lead, both of the losses to the Knicks. Game one of the Eastern Conference Finals goes to the Knicks. We heard it right here, NBA on ESPN Radio. Dave Pasch, Doris Burke have the call. Back to Madison Square Garden. Dave?
5: Thank you, Jay. One of the greatest come-from-behind wins in the history of the NBA playoffs as the Knicks trailed by 22 in the fourth and win by 11 in overtime. How do you put this one in perspective, Doris, what we witnessed here tonight from the Knicks and in particular from Jalen Brunson?
6: You know, when you think of dynamic middle-of-the-floor players in the modern era of NBA basketball, you think LeBron James, you think Giannis Antetokounmpo, and it's all about their size and athleticism, physicality and strength. You do not necessarily think about Jalen Brunson as a dynamic middle-of-the-floor player. But tonight, this game swung on his ability to stay balanced emotionally, keep working the game, and then finally, in the fourth quarter, that young man who's all NBA and turned himself into a legit one of the best players in the game, took command on a variety of shots. Driving left, driving right, getting to the mid-range, using footwork, the three-pointer. He just was so patient all night. And then when the doubles came, getting off the ball, letting the game come to him. Just a special performance. And again, Dave, the Knicks' fourth quarter defense was at a different level entirely. They have been the second best defense in the playoffs, and I thought it showed in the fourth quarter. And the Cavaliers, boy, you had a 22-point edge. You said it leading up to the game. This team has been criticized for at times being soft. Well, you just wilted under extraordinary pressure here, and now I've got to find your footing in the next 48 hours.
5: I was going to ask you about that because you could look at this one of two ways. If you're Cleveland, you'd say, you know what? We were exhausted. Back-to-back seven-game series. No breaks. We came in here and had a big lead, and we did not close it out, but we should feel good that we can compete with this team. Or you could say, we blew it. We had an opportunity to take game one, and we did something we've done a lot this year. We were not strong when we needed to be strong.
6: Tonight gave evidence to me that the competitive toughness of the New York Knicks is worthy of the position they now occupy. 1-0 with a chance to go up 2-0 on Thursday night. If you are the Cleveland Cavaliers, you believe that the force you played with and the toughness that you showed in winning two game sevens, including a dominant one on the road against Detroit, to get here, you've got to find that team again. And you do that by playing with extraordinary force and putting today in the rearview mirror. It doesn't matter. It's on to the next in the NBA. Cavs have got to find a way.
5: Final score, Knicks 115, the Cavs 104 in overtime. For Doris Burke, I'm Dave Pasch right here in your home for the NBA, ESPN Radio, and the ESPN app. Now let's go back to Jay Reynolds in the studio.
1: All right, Dave, the Cavs losing in overtime. Donovan Mitchell, 29 points, made his last shot with 8 minutes and 19 seconds to go in the fourth quarter.
7: We didn't close it out. We got to clean up on film and go from there. It's one loss. I don't know if y'all can y'all hear me. It's one loss. It's a bad loss, but all we can do is go back and watch the film and fix it. It's one game. We could have lost by 40. Still would have been 1-0. So we just watched the film. We played, you know, pretty solid for three quarters or so. We'll make adjustments and go from there.
1: Cavs had the lead, and a big lead, but Knicks rally and take the series opener at home. Game two Thursday. Wednesday, game two of the Western Conference Finals. Spurs opening the series with a win Monday in game one in Oklahoma City. Victor Wembanyama, 41 points, 24 rebounds in that win. Shai Gilgeous-Alexander fresh off winning his second straight MVP, 24 points in the loss, missing 16 of his 23 shots from the floor. ESPN's Tim McMahon.
8: SGA held up that MVP trophy during the pregame ceremony. He holds himself to that standards. He put it real plain and simple. I've got to be better, especially against a team of this caliber. And it is not, it's a lot easier said than done. Victor Wembanyama deserves a ton of credit for SGA's struggles, in addition to the point of attack defenders, but especially with Wimby. Your SGA says attacking him, you have to be smart, you have to be patient, but you also have to be aggressive. You can't be timid. You can't go in there scared. That's when, as he said, the Spurs are really able to put a stranglehold on the game. So they're trying to figure out pathways to create cracks for him, how to attack him. But again, you have to be aggressive. You have to. He has to play his game and not allow Wimby to dictate.
9: This isn't the first time, right, that Oklahoma City has lost a game one, even at home, right? I'm thinking the Nuggets, right? They stole the first game of the conference semifinals, and then the Pacers in game one of the finals last year. What can they draw maybe even from those experiences to try to even up this series?
8: Yeah, they're not comfortable in this situation, but they are confident. It is familiar territory. And this team takes a ton of pride in, as Mark Dagenault said, its ability to problem solve throughout the course of a playoff series. Now, obviously, look, the Spurs and Wemby present different levels of problems. But again, they believe they get better throughout the course of a series. They believe, you know, you get stuff on film, they can figure things out. And a big part of that is Shai Gilgeous-Alexander's proven himself in this department. You mentioned game one loss to the Nuggets, game one loss to the Pacers. In both of those game twos after that, he had 34 points, 8 assists, was extremely efficient, and led OKC to win. So they've been there, they've done that. Now they've got to do it against a 62-win Spurs team with a talent unlike anything that we've seen before.
1: Game two tonight in Oklahoma City. Thunder looking to earn a split of the first two on their home court and pull even in the series. We'll have it tonight. Coverage 8 o'clock Eastern here on ESPN Radio and the ESPN app. Right now, SportsCenter all night to the Diamond in St. Louis. Pirates trailed 6-4 in the ninth. They rally and force extra innings. And in the 10th, with the game tied at 6.
10: The winning run is at third base. Montgomery working from the stretch. The pitch to Herrera is hit deep to left field. Herrera has just won it with a walk-off big fly into the Pirates bullpen. And the crowd is going nuts here at Busch Stadium. A three-run home run for Herrera, his fifth of the year. And everybody waiting to meet him at home plate. And the celebration is beginning. The hopping going on at home plate.
1: Cardinals Radio Network, 9-6 the final in 10. Herrera with his first career walk-off hit. Fifth walk-off win this season for the Cardinals. Second most behind the Cubs, who have 6. Walk-off in St. Louis. They needed 10 innings to do it. In Arizona, Diamondbacks take care of it in regulation.
11: Here's the 1-0. And Marte swings. High drive. Left field. Game. Set.
12: Unbelievable. Marte's still working his way towards first base. He is fired up.
1: Arizona Sports 98-7. Marte, game-winning three-run homer with 2 outs in the ninth to beat the Giants 5-3. Arizona trail 3-1 going to the ninth. Adrian Del Castillo had a 2-out RBI single that cut the deficit to 3-2. Then a catcher's interference call, and the Diamondbacks wind up with the win. Arizona goes for the 3-game sweep on Wednesday. You know, you got to be quick to get an inside the park home run. For a grand slam, you got to have 3 quick guys in front of you.
11: Set for McClain. Here's the pitch. Swinging a fly ball, deep left center field. Chasing back Taylor to the warning track. He will leap. Morabito leaps and it's off his glove. They don't know where it is. This might be an inside the park home run. 3 runs have scored. 1 is circling the bases. The throw home is not in time. Wood with a head first slide. That's an inside the park grand slam home run. He brings them all in, including himself. They're going crazy here at Nationals Park. It's now 5-4 New York.
1: Nationals Radio Network. Nationals continue to rally. They beat the Mets 9-6. Nationals joining the Diamondbacks as only teams with multiple wins this season in games where they trailed by at least 5. Nats beat the Mets on Tuesday. Dodgers and Padres.
13: Freeman swings and hits one high in the air to deep right field. This game is tied. Freddie Freeman with his second home run of the game. And now we got a brand new game tied at 4.
1: And it would ultimately be the Dodgers game. A 5-4 win over the Padres. AM 570. LA Sports Dodgers have won 6 of their last 7. And with the win, they move back into first place in the NL West by a half game over those Padres, who have their 4-game win streak come to an end. They are now 11-6 in divisional games this season. Down to the Final 4, getting underway on Wednesday. That's next. 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
1: 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Hockey returns to the ice on Wednesday. Golden Knights, Avs from Denver, Western Conference Final. Avs are 8-1 in their 9 postseason games. Hurricanes are 8-0. They have swept through the first 2 rounds of the Stanley Cup playoffs, and they open up with Montreal on Thursday in the Eastern Conference. ESPN analyst TJ Oshie.
23: At this point in the playoffs, I'm not going to put anyone in front of Colorado. When they are on their game, I don't think anyone else looks like them. They just have a way of absolutely dominating and coming at you with their entire lineup. Carolina, I've even said from the beginning, they weren't even in my top 5 power rankings coming into the playoffs, and only because I played against these guys, I know how they play, and it seems like they play a playoff-style game all year, and I get worried about them getting a little bit tired. Well, now they have a potential of having 10-plus days off. They've won 8 games in a row. They haven't lost yet. So now they have to win me over. Also, Rod Brind'Amour, who I respect a ton as a player and as a coach, obviously is very good at getting through his message through to his team. Everyone plays the same. You hear their best players talking about checking for chances. How many offensive players, top offensive players in the league, do you hear talking like that? Not many. And so Rod does a great job with those guys. And right now, I think they're absolutely, in my eyes, the favorite in the East, but I just can't put them over Colorado just yet.
1: Final four in the NHL and game one coming up on Wednesday. WNBA Tempo and Mercury.
0: It's getting physical out there. It's getting chippy. The tight game, a minute and a half left. Everyone's going to play really intense.
2: Mabry. Catch and shoot. She's good.
1: Toronto getting the bucket there. And they beat the Mercury 98-90. TSN with the call. As the Tempo becomes the fifth team in WNBA history with at least 95 points in three of their first five games in a season. First team to do so within a franchise's first five games. Brittany Sykes, 31 points. Mabry had 30. First teammates in WNBA history to each record 30 in a single game during the franchise's first season. First teammates to do it since Asia Wilson and Jackie Young in last year. Only instance in 2025. 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
3: The 2-0. High fly ball, right field. Sanchez back, on the track, at the wall, see ya. A home run from Ben Rice, a two-run shot, and the Yankees lead 5-3.
4: Well, Ben Rice, we said it's not just the Aaron Judge show anymore. His 16th of the year, some kind of year he is having.
1: Now it's added on the YES Network. Ben Rice, 16th homer of the season. Alongside Aaron Judge, they become the second duo for the Yankees with 16 homers in the first 50 games of a season. Mantle and Barrett did it for the Yankees in 1956. Yankees a 5-4 win over the Blue Jays on Tuesday. Toronto now 3-8 against the AL East this season. They've lost all five games in the division on the road. Yankees, meanwhile, have won 11 of their last 12. At home. Brewers and Cubs.
11: 3-1. And Terang, a high fly ball left center field. PCA's back at the track, and it is gone! Bryce Terang, a two-run blast. There's that insurance the Brewers were looking for.
1: 620 WTMJ. Brewers get the insurance, and they get the win. 5-2 over the Cubs, who've now lost four straight, tied for their longest skid of the season. Four-game losing streaks for the Cubs in 2026. They're 2-8 in their last 10. Brewers are 10-2 in their last 12. Best record in baseball since May 6th. They move into first place in the NL Central, half game ahead of the Cubs. Athletics putting up double digits on the Angels.
6: Oh, one pitch is drilled down the right field line. That's going to get down. That's a hit. Extra bases rolling into the corner. McNeil has scored. Langler is to third. They're going to wave him around, and he will score. It's become a huge night for Nick Kurtz. Five RBIs, three hits. That's a two-base hit down the right field line, and an 11-4 lead for the A's.
1: Talk 650 KSTE. It'd be a 14-6 win for the Athletics. Season high 14 runs for the A's as they snap a three-game losing streak and maintain their lead in the American League West. Nick Kurtz, 3-for-5, a season high 5 RBI. He has reached base safely in 42 consecutive games, longest streak in baseball this season. A's putting up double digits. So do the Rangers.
24: And that brings up Brandon Nimmo. And Nimmo swings and drives one deep to center. That turns McCarthy around. He's still going back. He leaps at the wall, and it's gone. Brandon Nimmo cranks one out of here. His fifth home run of the year, and it's now 7-0 in favor of Texas.
1: Texas goes on to a 10-0 win over the Rockies as they get the shutout, seventh shutout this season, most in Major League Baseball. 10-0 shutout, tied for their largest shutout win over the last three seasons. 105.3 The Fan. With the call for the Rockies, 35th time being shut out since 2024, most in baseball over that span. Offense for both the A's and the Rangers as they both put up double digits. It was pitching for Cincinnati.
24: Burns, home of the 0-2. Man, that's exactly what they do. Blew him away with a high heater up and out of the zone. Mundo Sosa chased him up there. 8 strikeouts now for Burns and 4 in a row. Burns has struck out 5 of the last 6 batters he's faced.
1: 700 WLW as the Reds beat the Phillies 4-1. Chase Burns, 9 strikeouts, most in a game without a walk in his career. Burns becoming the first Reds pitcher age 23 or younger with a sub-2 ERA in the first 10 games of the season. Rallying from almost 24 down, that's next. It's ESPN Radio.
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12: Dodgers beat the Padres and retake the lead in the NL West. Chiefs wide receiver Rashee Rice has to serve jail time for a probation violation. Jason Kidd is out as coach of the Dallas Mavericks. Cavaliers were this close to a game one win on the road, but the Knicks had something to say about that.
13: Over the last 12 minutes, final 7 minutes of regulation and the 5 minutes of overtime, Knicks outscore the Cavs 44-11.
14: It feels worse than that, Mike.
12: Mike Breen, Richard Jefferson on ESPN. Cavs coming off consecutive 7-game series, opening round against Toronto and then knocking off the top-seeded Pistons in the conference semis. And in game one of the Eastern Conference Finals, they blow a 22-point fourth-quarter lead in New York. Knicks had been resting since closing out their sweep of the Sixers back on May 10th. And from up 22 in the fourth, Cavs lose by 11 in overtime. Cleveland coach Kenny Atkinson.
15: Yeah, you know, if my only regret, and this, you know, this can happen when you get a little fatigue, I think it just stopped moving. I mean, we were pinging the ball all over the place, great ball movement, and then it just got a little stagnant. And I told the guys, I said, we played great basketball the majority of the game, just the ball stuck at the end there a little bit. Got to keep trusting the pass. And then, but I'd also say we got a ton of great looks that didn't go in. So we'll look at it. I think decisions got to be better, especially when we get fatigued. Sometimes we tend to want to, put our heads down too much. Just got to find the open guy.
12: Ultimately, it's a 115-104 Knicks win in overtime. Jalen Brunson, 38 in the win. Cavs see 29 from Donovan Mitchell. Mitchell, though, made his last shot with just under 8.5 minutes to go in the fourth quarter. How do you move on from that one?
16: I mean, it's no different than playing a solid game in Toronto and R.J. Barrett hits the shot that goes all the way to the top. It's the same as one loss. They're bad. We've had some tough ones, but it's one loss. It's not like that loss, gives them two or three games, right? It's one. So we have an opportunity to come back here and two.

0: days and steal one here. And that's really all it is. You know, if you allow yourself to go down that path, you won't be ready for game two. So that's pretty much the mindset.
1: It's one loss, but are all losses created equally? To the crew at Inside the NBA, Shaq, Kenny Smith, Charles Barkley.
2: I don't like to get on TV and say people choked, but that was a damn choke job.
3: Oh, what you're going to say?
2: I'm going to say it now. I'm very selective when I said it. With the cap, I don't understand.
3: What makes you choke and what makes you lose the game?
2: Okay, so they had a 20-point lead.
4: 22,
2: okay. And they just stopped. They just started going, milking the clock. Like, you know, like a prevent offense.
5: Not only that, Chuck, I don't think they had great use of timeouts because, you know, me and Chuck was in this
2: scream timeout, yes.
5: All timeouts. So, you know, they allowed.
2: He let the league go from 20 to like six, and it never called the timeout. But my problem was, if you go back and looked in the beginning, the ball was moving. Everybody was getting wide open shot. You go back and look at the first 6 or 8 minutes of that fourth quarter, they were just going one-on-one. They were, the shot clock was on their back every single time. And Kenny should have called timeout sooner. Listen, like I said.
4: We knew you didn't mean it.
2: I give Brunson a lot of credit. He was fantastic. The other guy shipped in. But that was a damn gag job right there.
4: You tell me from experience, do some losses take more out of you than others? And is this one of those for the Cleveland Cavaliers?
3: Well, when you're in the Western Conference Finals, I wouldn't say it takes more out of you. But you realize
4: when you're
3: that,
4: up 22 in their gym.
3: Yeah, I mean, the only reason I can only talk from experience. And the experience, you know, actually the guy sitting next to me, we had two games where we were up 20 and they beat us both times, the first two games of a series. We came back and actually won the series, but it, when you say it takes it out of you, it only takes it out of you if you don't feel you got up the correct way. We felt we had played the correct way and it just, we just couldn't sustain it. We just had to figure out a way to sustain it. But I look at Cleveland, the offense didn't initiate with Donovan Mitchell in the last 8 minutes of the game. It initiated with James Harden and or Merrill and or anyone else. And so now you don't have to double team off the start of the play. So that's why the ball didn't move. So when he was initiating the play, they were double teaming him off the pick and rolls, which makes the ball move.
5: Yeah. To answer your question, honey, when you're a good team and you start off on the road, the goal is to get one on the road. Okay, you're up 22. We know how we got up 22. We lost the game. Can't have your heads down. You have to come back and play well the next game. You see coaches and, you know, the players talking about how they miss shots. So they're upset that they, you know, lost the game, but, you know, they're focusing on shots. They really didn't shoot the ball well in the second half, but you don't really get down on yourself when you're a good team. You're up 22. Fans went crazy in New York. We let one get away, but the goal is to at least get one on the road so they still have another chance to do that in game two.
2: And I disagree with both of them. This was a bad loss because now the Knicks feel like they stole one.
4: At home.
2: At home. They like, wait a minute, guys. They should have won that game. We got away with one, and now they're going to come out. Like, they hadn't played basketball in all those days. You know they're going to come out. That's all Coach Brown going to talk about the next 48 hours.
3: No, you're saying from a Knicks perspective, but if you were Cleveland.
2: Oh, Cleveland's down.
3: I'm saying, deflated?
2: Cleveland's got to be deflated. They can say anything they want to. They're going to put on the smooth front. And let me tell you, that next game is huge.
5: After one game?
2: No. But I'm saying all losses are not created the same. That was a bad loss.
1: And the Cavs are still in New York ahead of game two, which is coming up Thursday. So they'll be immersed in all of this for the next couple of days. Game two Thursday, game two of the Western Conference Finals. Tonight, Spurs do take game one on the road in Oklahoma City in double overtime. Every game from here on out, Conference Finals, NBA Finals, is here on ESPN Radio, presented by Gusto. Right now, SportsCenter all night. Cavs were in position to take the series opener on the road. They don't. In the West, Spurs were in position to take the series opener on the road. They do. As for adjustments for the Thunder, ESPN analyst Danny Green.
6: I'm starting with Wemby. Like, you got to find a way to keep him away from the basket. Like, he's getting offensive rebounds, putbacks, dunks. He outscored them because he had dunks and layups. And he only shot two threes. It's easier said than done. Not everybody can do it. Some people can coach it. But, I know people are against putting big men on him, but you got to put a bigger body on him at times.
7: Would you put Chet on him? That's what
6: I would put Chet on
7: about.
6: Some, but, again, you don't want to put somebody – you want to put somebody that wants to be on him. I don't know if Chet wants to guard him. I think Chet rather be weak side and block shots.
8: So you saying Chet's scared?
6: I'm not saying that. I'm just saying he'd rather be weak side. I wouldn't mind putting the small on him. putting Hartenstein on him some, and then Chet in doses. Like, mix it up. You can't give any superstar a steady diet of anything.
7: Yeah.
6: So I'm thinking of the guards did a great job on him for the most part, but it's the second chance rebounds, and that's because he's so close to the rim. You got to have a weak side guy rebounding and helping, you know, not Wemby get the second putback on his original shot.
8: I know I'm a mere person, panelist here, just talking about grown men that are amazing, but there's no way at this level that I would not be, like, if I'm Chet, I'm like, give me Wemby. Give
9: yeah.
8: me him.
9: Yeah.
8: You know, I'll Wemby wants him. In yeah. return, give me Wemby.
9: Yeah.
8: And the help side can come. Caruso's so good with putting his hands on the ball and coming when Wemby turns. Like, let the little guys help you instead of you help the little guys. Because when the little guy is guarding Victor Wembanyama, he's like, I'm going to, respectfully, I'm going to go and camp out on the paint. And then that's forcing Wemby's best version of basketball playing inside and out.
9: Yeah.
8: So he was parked in the paint, and that's the last place you want him.
10: I think the strategy is to have Chet as the secondary defender. Again, uh-huh. Victor comes in to this series. He was shooting 54% in the playoffs coming into this game. He goes 9 of 19 in regulation. I understand in overtime that that's where it got bad, but we just saw they're 5 of 17 on open threes. They go 8 of 17. This is a different story. Victor is 9 of 19. They can live with 9 of 19. They can survive 9 of 19. They can survive 27.
6: I think 9 of 19 is still pretty good, though.
7: But they're not surviving the matchup problems that happen. So when you have a little guard on Wemby, now y'all have to tilt. Your defense has changed. Now you have wide open passes, available-ass passes that should not be available.
10: This is number one defense in the league. They are deployed all over the place.
7: Mm-hmm.
10: Chet definitely has got to play better. There's no doubt at both ends. Chet and Victor are designed to go against each other. That is
11: for a long time.
10: Yes,
11: they've done this.
10: But it is not going to be Russell and Wilt. That's just not going to be the way it is. That's not going to be the way it is. You want to argue that it needs to happen more? I'll give you that. If you want to argue that in overtime,
7: certain possessions.
10: If they're going to camp down on Shea like they are, they're going to devote 2.5 defenders
11: right.
10: to him. Mm-hmm. Chet's got to be better offensively.
1: Brian Windhorst, Sinead Ogumike, Danny Green. As the West seeing game two coming up on Wednesday. SportsCenter all night, ESPN Radio. Coaching change in Dallas. Jason Kidd out as coach of the Mavs after 5 seasons. The team calling it a mutual decision. Kidd has 4 years, more than $40 million remaining on his contract. He'd been extended during the Mavs' run to the finals in 24. And then again prior to last season when they shot down the Knicks' request to interview Kidd. Sources say Kidd wanted to be promoted to president of basketball ops after GM Nico Harrison was fired in November, but team ownership told him months ago, no. Now Kidd is out. ESPN analyst Kendrick Perkins.
12: Well, this was way past due. This relationship had been running its course. J. Kidd wanted out of Dallas last year once they traded Luka. He's not a coach that's with the rebuilding. He's a coach that wants to win championships. And so when you think about where they're headed, they traded Anthony Davis. Yes, he done an outstanding job for us building up and putting Cooper Flagg in the right position. But J. Kidd is a coach that wants to win now. He is not looking in the near future or looking down the line 5 or 6 years from now. And so he wanted to go his own separate ways, and rightfully so. And I'm going to say this. J. Kidd is just the first domino to fall. I wouldn't be surprised in the next 2 to 3 weeks if we see some more movement in the Mavericks organization for as a guy named Kyrie Irving.
1: Several members of the basketball operations department were also part of Tuesday's house cleaning in Dallas. SportsCenter all night, ESPN Radio. Football Chiefs receiver Rashee Rice sentenced to serve 30 days in jail after testing positive for marijuana, violation of the terms of his probation. Texas State Attorney's Office saying Rice was ordered to go to jail immediately, part of his original 30-day sentence for third-degree felony of racing and causing bodily injury. ESPN's Peter Schrager.
13: Totality of it all is just disappointing. This is a situation where the young man gets stung here for this thing, so he's got to serve 30 days in jail. He's going to have to spend those 30 days over the next 5 years at some point, but now it's expedited. But, you know, just speaking with people around the league and with sources in Kansas City leading up to the draft and even up till today, this thought that they're going to go get Deebo Samuel or go and make a play for Brandon Ayuk, like, they don't have money. They're tapped out. They don't have the flexibility to go out there and now suddenly entertain calls and start hosting free agent visits. It's almost like this is what we've got. The draft has already passed us by, and we're showing names like Cyrus out. Like, you're going to have to really rely on those young players to make plays. But disappointing, and I don't even know what they expected from Rashee Rice this year based on his availability, whatever else, but this certainly sets them back. There might be some real league disciplinary action again. So at this point, you say it's a slap on the wrist, but it actually could be more than that.
1: Meanwhile, teams going through their offseason workouts this time of year, like the Ravens, although missing on Tuesday, quarterback Lamar Jackson, new Ravens coach Jesse Minter.
9: Lamar's been one of our leaders of the offseason program, and a couple things going on yesterday and today, and do expect him to be back soon. We've had some great conversations. Know when he's going to be back, and again, I'll probably leave those between me and Lamar.
1: Lamar Jackson not there Tuesday for OTAs. ESPN's Jeremy Fowler.
11: The Ravens are not overly concerned. In fact, Jackson's attendance so far this season has been better than it was a year ago, where he missed several OTA sessions. So they believe he's going to be back soon, that this isn't really a boycott situation. However, when it comes to his contract, they do seem to be in a bit of an impasse, because the Ravens wanted this done. They've been clear publicly and privately that they want to extend Jackson, who has 2 years left on his contract. That hasn't happened yet, and I have talked to some people around the league who wonder, does Lamar want to get through this year, go ball out in 2026? The market's going to go up, because you have a lot of young quarterbacks next offseason who will be eligible for contract extensions, like the Drake Mays, Jaden Daniels, Caleb Williams. He could up those players with a new deal and up his value. So they're going to have a couple months here between now and camp to try to hammer out a long-term deal for Jackson.
1: League meetings, meanwhile, continuing this week as well. And among the moves, Super Bowl 64, landing in Nashville, Commissioner Roger Goodell.
14: Congratulations to Nashville, not just the Titans, but to the entire community of Nashville. I think our history goes back to the Super to the draft in 2019, which was a remarkable event for us, changed the future of the draft. Arguably changed the future of the Titans and the community. And I think this is the next great step in a remarkable football journey and a great community in Nashville. We can't wait to be there. We're happy to officially announce that Minnesota will host the draft in 2028. Again, congratulations to the community, to the Wolf family who worked so hard for this, and the entire Vikings organization.
1: Minnesota gets the draft. Nashville gets Super Bowl 64, 2030. Super Bowl this coming season, of course, in L.A. It's on ESPN. Then the Super Bowl makes stops in Atlanta and Las Vegas and Nashville. How do you bounce back from that? That's next. SportsCenter All Night continues. It's ESPN Radio.
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1: 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College tournament action on the diamond. SEC baseball tournament seeing Vanderbilt, Tennessee, LSU all advancing with wins in their opening games. Ditto for Missouri, which gets its first win in the SEC tournament since 2017. On the big diamond, the big league diamond, White Sox, a 2-1 win over the Mariners. Chicago's won 8 of its last 10.
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15: Number 5.
1: Red Sox picking up a win in Kansas City. Jaron Duran going yard for the first time this month. WEEI.
28: Pitch is ripped high and deep down the right field line. If it's fair, it's out of here. It is fair and gone. 3-run homer for Duran. The Red Sox erupt in the ninth, and it is 6-1 in Kansas City.
15: Number 4.
1: To Arizona. Diamondbacks ending things with one swing. 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
28: Here's the 1-0. And Marte swings. High drive. Left field. Game. Set. Match.
29: Unbelievable. Marte's still working his way towards first base. He is fired up.
15: Number 3.
1: Hitting a big 3, not just reserved for the ballpark. There were a couple in New York as the Knicks staged that massive comeback in Game 1 against the Cavs.
28: Brunson gets it at the midcourt line.
30: I think you've got to start trapping him, Dave. Like, he's beating you single-handedly.
28: Going against Harden, behind the back dribble, fires a 3 from the right side. You bet! Jalen Brunson can't be stopped right now. It's a 5-point game with 3.5 to go.
15: Number 2.
1: Back to baseball. Washington rallies to beat the Mets, getting a rarity in the process. Our buddy Dave Jagler on the Nationals Radio Network.
28: Set for McClain. Here's the pitch. Swing a fly ball, deep left center field. Chasing back Taylor to the warning track. He will leap. Morabito leaps and it's off his glove. They don't know where it is. This might be an inside the park home run. 3 runs have scored. Wood is circling the bases. The throw home is not in time. Wood with a head first slide has it inside the park. Grand slam home run. He brings them all in, including himself. They're going crazy here at Nationals Park. It's It's now 5-4 New York.
15: Number one.
1: We heard the three-run walk-off that happened in Arizona. That was in the ninth inning. In St. Louis, an extra-inning blast to send folks home. Cardinals Radio Network.
2: Montgomery working from the stretch. The pitch to Herrera is hit deep to left field. Herrera has just won it with a walk-off big fly into the Pirates bullpen. And the crowd is going nuts here at Busch Stadium.
1: The fourth of their four homers on Tuesday. There was also the Knicks rally. They win in overtime as well. From about the 8-minute mark of the fourth quarter and through overtime, Donovan Mitchell and James Harden had 3 points, a combined 1-for-10 shooting, missing all 5 3-point attempts. ESPN analyst Kendrick Perkins.
3: Well, one, you got to give a lot of credit to Mike Brown, because this new offensive system that he's put in, especially, you know, at the start of the Atlanta series where Carl Anthony Towns is running that point forward, you have so much spacing, right? Mm-hmm. And that allows Jalen Brunson to go to work and get those isolations. And it's hard to send a double team because now they have so much spacing and they have so much shooting on the floor, especially with Carl Anthony Towns. But then they hung their hats on the defensive side of the basketball, right? We give a lot of credit to the Knicks for being a good offensive team, but they've been great this postseason defensively, and I got to tip my hat to them because they've been getting stops when they need to get stops, and they've been hanging their hats on the defensive side.
4: You're down 22, and they can't make a bucket, man. When you're on the right side of it, it feels great, but Cleveland could just – I can't imagine what that feeling is like. When did you think it could happen?
3: Well, the biggest thing is when you're on the road, you want to keep the crowd out of the game. And once we saw the crowd get rowdy and all of a sudden you started to see the energy in the arena and the guys on the floor started to get life, you knew that they had an opportunity to win that basketball game. And all of a sudden, you know, role players, Landry Shamet, they played better at home. And we started to see Mikal Bridges. He got stops. He got timely buckets, hitting big-time threes along with Big Body Brunson, do what he does best, and that's being one of the best closers in the game.
4: They went after Harden, didn't they?
3: Oh, I was waiting on that. Again, when the pressure is on, we watch Harden and the Cleveland Cavaliers fold like clean sheets. And I got to give a lot of blame to Harden and Kenny Atkinson. One, for having Harden on the floor. Like, he was a defensive liability for them all in that fourth quarter.
1: Brunson hitting 7 of 8 shots in the fourth quarter in overtime when defended by James Harden. Harden after the loss.
5: James, where's the team's mentality after a game like this? Obviously, you're going to lose games in the postseason, but to be up so big, so late, how is it harder to flush a game like this?
6: No, you know, we're a super confident team. You know, obviously, we understand. You know, we literally let one slip away, but, you know, we got a lot of positives out of this game. You know what I mean? So we just watched them, figure out what we can correct, and, you know, put an entire game together.
1: Harden 15 points on 5 of 16 shooting and 6 turnovers. Cavs 0-6 this postseason when he has more turnovers than made shots. 8-1 when he has more shots than turnovers. Cavs are now 2-7 on the road this postseason. The two wins coming at Detroit in the conference semis. Knicks take game 1 of the conference finals. They'll host game 2 Thursday. Western Conference Finals playing game 2 tonight in Oklahoma City. More reaction to the East coming up next. SportsCenter All Night continues. It's ESPN Radio.
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33: Game one of the NBA's Eastern Conference Finals tips off.
34: Brunson drives right side, gets all the way to the basket. Reverse layup good on the left side of the rim. And the Knicks take the lead. 14-13, a timeout on the floor.
33: The Dallas Mavericks are on the search for a new head man.
35: This is the front office and the ownership group of the Dallas Mavericks saying, you know what? Anything that was attached to Luka, we are detaching from this organization.
33: How do the Thunder bounce back after a game one loss?
1: Shai Gilgeous-Alexander is not going to wait for the game to come to him. He's not going to try to get teammates involved. Things don't change in game two.
33: Plus, we look around all the action from the major leagues.
36: The pitch to Michael. Swung on, drilled to deep center on the Georgia Lottery home run jackpot inning. That ball is gone. Tie game, Michael Harris.
37: Max, we're going to get this out of the way before we go any further. Then we're going to talk hoops. So did you hear what the Chuckster said? Were you told what the Chuckster said?
38: I just said, that's a good-looking man right there. You got to give him his flowers. Hey, Max, I'm going to be serious on basketball.
39: It's only weird. It's only weird if they make it weird, Charles. Well, you're
38: thank,
39: good, man.
38: Thank you,
39: I appreciate
38: Max.
39: The
38: thank
39: compliment.
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1: 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Conference finals underway in the NBA this week. Monday, the West came out of the gates with a classic game one for Spurs and Thunder. San Antonio getting 41 from Victor Wembanyama in that double overtime win on the road. Tuesday, in the East, the conference says, hold my beer. Game one, Cavs-Knicks at Madison Square Garden. We'll just jump right to the fourth quarter.
34: Front court, left side, Schroeder shovels to Wade. Schroeder has it back. Mitchell right side, a three is up. It's good!
2: good. It is 92-71 Cleveland at the 8-minute mark.
1: Cavaliers dominating on the road and in control. They went to the fourth quarter with a 14-point lead, extended it to 22 with less than 8 minutes to go. According to ESPN Analytics, at that point, the Knicks were looking at a 0.1% win probability.
3: So you're telling me there's a chance.
1: Down 22 in the fourth. Not much of a chance, but yeah, there's a chance.
2: Top of the circle, Brunson drive. Stops 12-footer up. Good for Brunson. It's 94-84 with 4:45 left. Brunson gets it at the midcourt line.
4: I think you've got to start trapping him, Dave. Like, he's beating you single-handedly.
2: Going against Harden. Behind the back dribble. Fires a three from the right side. You bet! Jalen Brunson can't be stopped right now. It's a five-point game with 3.5 to go. And an Obi straight on. Throws to the right wing. Shamet puts it up. It hit the rim twice and dropped in to tie it up at 99 with 40 seconds left.
1: Knicks all the way back from down 22. Cavs would retake the lead, but Brunson again.
2: Brunson right side, 23 seconds left. Drives, gets past Harden, floater off the backboard is good. And the game is tied again with 101 with 19 seconds left.
1: Monday, Spurs and Thunder went to overtime, tied at 101. Tuesday, Cavs and Knicks go to overtime, tied at 101.
2: Brunson with the basketball, defended by Harden. Let's see if he looks to take him to the goal again. He'll back away to the midcourt stripe, puts it on the floor, gets past him easily. Middle of the lane, floater, of course! Brunson again, 36 for Brunson, destroying James Harden. And Towns gets it across to Brunson, left side, swing to the right wing. Shamet puts it up, it's a three! It's a 9-point Knick lead with a minute 49 to go in overtime. The Knicks come storming back in the largest playoff comeback win since 1970. They go from trailing by 22 to winning by 11 in overtime, 115-104.
1: Knicks entering Tuesday. They knew the teams trailing by at least 22 in the fourth quarter of a playoff game were 1-594. But the Knicks outscore the Cavs 44-11 over the final 12 minutes and 49 seconds of the game. Fourth quarter and overtime. And they win it 115-104. Holding serve on their own court for game one. Jalen Brunson, 38 points, 15 of 29 from the floor. He spoke with our Lisa Salters.
4: Jalen, you guys were down 22 points with 7:40 to go. Just how did you guys get this one back?
5: Found a way. I don't have an answer for you.
4: 40, you guys outscored them since that point, 44-11. That's the last seven and a half in the fourth quarter and overtime. Just what was different? What started working for you guys?
5: I mean, we got some stops. We kept fighting, kept believing. Just kept tipping away. You know, they were playing great basketball, and just found a way. I really don't have an answer.
4: I mean, once again, you put the team on your back in that fourth quarter to get the game to overtime. You went on your own personal run. Just what was that feeling like for you when you were in that zone?
5: I'll realize after the fact. But I'm just happy we found a way to win. We kept believing in each other, taking the shots, kept running. My teammates got to believe in me, my coaches. It's all credit to them.
4: I know it's the first 1-4, and this is one game, and you like to keep it right here. But what does a comeback win like this, what can it do for a team?
5: We can still learn from a win. We didn't play our best, obviously, until the end. But we can still learn from a win. We got a lot of work to do.
1: Jalen Brunson had 24 points in the second half in overtime, including 11 straight for the Knicks in the fourth quarter as they rally for the win. Cavs are now 28-2 this season when entering the fourth quarter with a double-digit lead. Both of the losses to the Knicks. Game one of the Eastern Conference Finals goes to the Knicks. We heard it right here, NBA on ESPN Radio. Dave Pasch, Doris Burke have the call. Back to Madison Square Garden. Dave?
2: Thank you, Jay. One of the greatest come-from-behind wins in the history of the NBA playoffs as the Knicks trailed by 22 in the fourth and win by 11 in overtime.
0: How do you put this one in perspective, Doris, what we witnessed here tonight from the Knicks and in particular from Jalen Brunson?
6: You know, when you think of dynamic middle-of-the-floor players in the modern era of NBA basketball, you think LeBron James, you think Giannis Antetokounmpo, and it's all about their size and athleticism, physicality and strength. You do not necessarily think about Jalen Brunson as a dynamic middle-of-the-floor player. But tonight, this game swung on his ability to stay balanced emotionally, keep working the game, and then finally, in the fourth quarter, that young man who's all NBA and turned himself into a legit one of the best players in the game, took command on a variety of shots. Driving left, driving right, getting to the mid-range, using footwork, the three-pointer. He just was so patient all night. And then when the doubles came, getting off the ball, letting the game come to him. Just a special performance. And again, Dave, the Knicks' fourth quarter defense was at a different level entirely. They have been the second best defense in the playoffs, and I thought it showed in the fourth quarter. And the Cavaliers, boy, you had a 22-point edge. You said it leading up to the game. This team has been criticized for at times being soft. Well, you just wilted under extraordinary pressure here, and now have got to find your footing in the next 48 hours.
0: I was going to ask you about that because you could look at this one of two ways. If you're Cleveland, you'd say, you know what? We were exhausted. Back-to-back seven-game series. No breaks. We came in here and had a big lead, and we did not close it out, but we should feel good that we can compete with this team. Or you could say, we blew it. We had an opportunity to take game one, and we did something we've done a lot this year. We were not strong when we needed to be strong.
6: Tonight gave evidence to me that the competitive toughness of the New York Knicks is worthy of the position they now occupy. 1-0 with a chance to go up 2-0 on Thursday night. If you are the Cleveland Cavaliers, you believe that the force you played with and the toughness that you showed in winning two game sevens, including a dominant one on the road against Detroit, to get here, you've got to find that team again. And you do that by playing with extraordinary force and putting today in the rearview mirror. It doesn't matter. It's on to the next in the NBA. Cavs have got to find a way.
0: Final score, Knicks 115, the Cavs 104 in overtime. For Doris Burke, I'm Dave Pasch, right here in your home for the NBA, ESPN Radio, and the ESPN app. Now let's go back to Jay Reynolds in the studio.
1: All right, Dave, the Cavs losing in overtime. Donovan Mitchell, 29 points, made his last shot with 8 minutes and 19 seconds to go in the fourth quarter.
7: We didn't close it out. We got to clean up on film and go from there. It's one loss. I don't know if y'all can y'all hear me. It's one loss. It's a bad loss, but all we can do is go back and watch the film and fix it. It's one game. We could have lost by 40. Still would have been 1-0. So we just watched the film. We played, you know, pretty solid for three quarters or so. We'll make adjustments and go from there.
1: Cavs had the lead, and a big lead, but Knicks rally and take the series opener at home. Game two Thursday. Wednesday, game two of the Western Conference Finals. Spurs opening the series with a win Monday in game one in Oklahoma City. Victor Wembanyama, 41 points, 24 rebounds in that win. Shai Gilgeous-Alexander, fresh off winning his second straight MVP, 24 points in the loss, missing 16 of his 23 shots from the floor. ESPN's Tim McMahon.
8: SGA held up that MVP trophy during the pregame ceremony. He holds himself to that standards. He put it real plain and simple. I've got to be better, especially against a team of this caliber. And it is not, it's a lot easier said than done. Victor Wembanyama deserves a ton of credit for SGA's struggles, in addition to the point of attack defenders, but especially with Wimby. Your SGA says, attacking him, you have to be smart, you have to be patient, but you also have to be aggressive. You can't be timid. You can't go in there scared. That's when, as he said, the Spurs are really able to put a stranglehold on the game. So they're trying to figure out pathways to create cracks for him, how to attack him. But again, you have to be aggressive. You have to. He has to play his game and not allow Wimby to dictate.
9: This isn't the first time, right, that Oklahoma City has lost a game one, even at home, right? I'm thinking the Nuggets, right? They stole the first game of the conference semifinals, and then the Pacers in game one of the finals last year. What can they draw maybe even from those experiences to try to even up this series?
8: Yeah, they're not comfortable in this situation, but they are confident. It is familiar territory. And this team takes a ton of pride in, as Mark Dagenault said, its ability to problem solve throughout the course of a playoff series. Now, obviously, look, the Spurs and Wemby present different levels of problems. But again, they believe they get better throughout the course of a series. They believe, you know, you get stuff on film, they can figure things out. And a big part of that is Shea Gilgeous-Alexander's proven himself in this department. You mentioned game one loss to the Nuggets, game one loss to the Pacers. In both of those game twos after that, he had 34 points, 8 assists, was extremely efficient, and led OKC to win. So they've been there, they've done that. Now they've got to do it against a 62-win Spurs team with a talent unlike anything that we've seen before.
1: Game two tonight in Oklahoma City. Thunder looking to earn a split of the first two on their home court and pull even in the series. We'll have it tonight. 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Pirates trailed 6-4 in the ninth. They rally and force extra innings. And in the 10th, with the game tied at 6.
2: The winning run is at third base. Montgomery working from the stretch. The pitch to Herrera is hit deep to left field. Herrera has just won it with a walk-off big fly into the Pirates bullpen. And the crowd is going nuts here at Busch Stadium. A three-run home run for Herrera, his fifth of the year. And everybody waiting to meet him at home plate. And the celebration is beginning. The hopping going on at home plate.
1: Cardinals Radio Network, 9-6 the final in 10. Herrera with his first career walk-off hit. Fifth walk-off win this season for the Cardinals. Second most behind the Cubs, who have 6 walk-off in St. Louis. They needed 10 innings to do it. In Arizona, Diamondbacks take care of it in regulation.
10: Here's the 1-0. And Marte swings. High drive. Left field. Game. Set.
11: Unbelievable. Marte's still working his way towards first base. He is fired up.
1: Arizona Sports 98-7. Marte, game-winning 3-run homer with 2 outs in the ninth to beat the Giants 5-3. Arizona trail 3-1 going to the ninth. Adrian Del Castillo had a 2-out RBI single that cut the deficit to 3-2. Then a catcher's interference call, and the Diamondbacks wind up with the win. Arizona goes for the 3-game sweep on Wednesday. You know, you got to be quick to get an inside the park home run. For a grand slam, you got to have 3 quick guys in front of you.
10: Set for McClain. Here's the pitch. Swinging a fly ball, deep left center field. Chasing back Taylor to the warning track. He will leap. Morabito leaps and it's off his glove. They don't know where it is. This might be an inside the park home run. 3 runs have scored. 1 is circling the bases. The throw home is not in time. 1 with a hit first slide. Has it inside the park. Grand slam home run. He brings them all in, including himself. They're going crazy here at Nationals Park. It's now 5-4 New York.
1: Nationals Radio Network. Nationals continue to rally. They beat the Mets 9-6. Nationals joining the Diamondbacks as only teams with multiple wins this season in games where they trailed by at least 5. Nats beat the Mets on Tuesday. Dodgers and Padres.
36: Freeman swings and hits one high in the air to deep right field. This game is tied. Freddie Freeman with his second home run of the game. And now we got a brand new game tied at 4.
1: And it would ultimately be the Dodgers game. A 5-4 win over the Padres. AM 570. LA Sports. Dodgers have won 6 of their last 7. And with the win, they move back into first place in the NL West by a half game over those Padres, who have their 4-game win streak come to an end. They are now 11-6 in divisional games this season. Down to the final 4, getting underway on Wednesday. That's next. 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
33: 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Now the pressure sits squarely on the Thunder in Game 2 at home. 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
1: 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Hockey returns to the ice on Wednesday. Golden Knights, Avs from Denver, Western Conference Final. Avs are 8-1 in their 9 postseason games. Hurricanes are 8-0. They have swept through the first two rounds of the Stanley Cup playoffs, and they open up with Montreal on Thursday. In the Eastern Conference, ESPN analyst TJ Oshie.
20: At this point in the playoffs, I'm not going to put anyone in front of Colorado. When they are on their game, I don't think anyone else looks like them. They just have a way of absolutely dominating and coming at you with their entire lineup. Carolina, I've even said from the beginning, they weren't even in my top five power rankings coming into the playoffs, and only because I played against these guys, I know how they play, and it seems like they play a playoff-style game all year, and I get worried about them getting a little bit tired. Well, now they have a potential of having 10-plus days off. They've won 8 games in a row. They haven't lost yet. So now they have to win me over. Also, Rod Brind'Amour, who I respect a ton as a player and as a coach, obviously is very good at getting through his message through to his team. Everyone plays the same. You hear their best players talking about checking for chances. How many offensive players, top offensive players in the league, do you hear talking like that? Not many. And so Rod does a great job with those guys. And that right now, I think they're absolutely, in my eyes, the favorite in the East, but I just can't put them over Colorado just yet.
1: Final four in the NHL and game one coming up on Wednesday. WNBA, Tempo and Mercury.
3: It's getting physical out there. It's getting chippy. The tight game, a minute and a half left. Everyone's going to play really intense.
6: Mabry. Catch and shoot. She's good.
1: Toronto getting the bucket there. And they beat the Mercury 98-90. TSN with the call as the Tempo becomes the fifth team in WNBA history with at least 95 points in three of their first five games in a season. First team to do so within a franchise's first five games. Brittany Sykes, 31 points. Mabry had 30. First teammates in WNBA history to each record 30 in a single game during the franchise's first season. First teammates to do it since Asia Wilson and Jackie Young in last year. Only instance in 2025. 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
4: The 2-0. High fly ball, right field. Sanchez back on the track at the wall. See ya. A home run from Ben Rice. A two-run shot. And the Yankees.

0: Rice, and he said it's not just the Aaron Judge show anymore. His 16th of the year, some kind of year he is having.
1: That was added on the YES Network. Ben Rice, 16th homer of the season alongside Aaron Judge. They become the second duo for the Yankees with 16 homers in the first 50 games of a season. Mantle and Barra did it for the Yankees in 1956. Yankees a 5-4 win over the Blue Jays on Tuesday. Toronto now 3-8 against the AL East this season. They've lost all five games in the division on the road. Yankees, meanwhile, have won 11 of their last 12 at home. Brewers and Cubs.
2: 3-1. And Turang, a high fly ball left center field. PCA's back at the track, and it is gone! Bryce Turang, a two-run blast. There's that insurance the Brewers were looking for.
1: 620 WTMJ. Brewers get the insurance, and they get the win. 5-2 over the Cubs, who've now lost four straight, tied for their longest skid of the season. Three four-game losing streaks for the Cubs in 2026. They're 2-8 in their last 10. Brewers are 10-2 in their last 12. Best record in baseball since May 6th. They move into first place in the NL Central, half game ahead of the Cubs. Athletics putting up double digits on the Angels.
3: Oh, one pitch is drilled down the right field line. That's going to get down. That's a hit. Extra bases rolling into the corner. McNeil has scored. Langler is to third. They're going to wave him around, and he will score. It's become a huge night for Nick Kurtz. Five RBIs, three hits. That's a two-base hit down the right field line, and an 11-4 lead for the A's.
1: Talk 650 KSTE. It'd be a 14-6 win for the Athletics. Season high 14 runs for the A's as they snap a three-game losing streak and maintain their lead in the American League West. Nick Kurtz, 3-for-5, a season high 5 RBI. He has reached base safely in 42 consecutive games, longest streak in baseball this season. A's putting up double digits. So do the Rangers.
4: And that brings up Brandon Nimmo. And Nimmo swings and drives one deep to center. That turns McCarthy around. He's still going back. He leaps at the wall, and it's gone. Brandon Nimmo cranks one out of here. His fifth home run of the year, and it's now 7-0 in favor of Texas.
1: Texas goes on to a 10-0 win over the Rockies as they get the shutout, seventh shutout this season, most in Major League Baseball. 10-0 shutout, tied for their largest shutout win over the last three seasons. 105.3 The Fan with the call for the Rockies, 35th time being shut out since 2024, most in baseball over that span. Offense for both the A's and the Rangers as they both put up double digits. It was pitching for Cincinnati.
5: Burns, home of the 0-2. Man, that's exactly what they do. Blew him away with a high heater up and out of the zone. Mundo Sosa chased him up there. 8 strikeouts now for Burns and 4 in a row. Burns has struck out 5 of the last 6 batters he's faced.
1: 700 WLW as the Reds beat the Phillies 4-1. Chase Burns, 9 strikeouts, most in a game without a walk in his career. Burns becoming the first Reds pitcher age 23 or younger with a sub-2 ERA in the first 10 games of the season. Rallying from almost 24 down, that's next. It's ESPN Radio.
6: 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Jordan Alvarez and the Houston Astros roll into Chicago to face Ian Happ and the Cubs. 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
6: Dodgers beat the Padres and retake the lead in the NL West. Chiefs wide receiver Rashee Rice has to serve jail time for a probation violation. Jason Kidd is out as coach of the Dallas Mavericks. Cavaliers were this close to a Game 1 win on the road, but the Knicks had something to say about that.
7: Over the last 12 minutes, final 7 minutes of regulation and the 5 minutes of overtime, Knicks outscore the Cavs 44-11.
8: It feels worse than that, Mike.
6: Mike Breen, Richard Jefferson on ESPN. Cavs coming off consecutive 7-game series, opening round against Toronto and then knocking off the top-seeded Pistons in the conference semis. And in game one of the Eastern Conference Finals, they blow a 22-point fourth-quarter lead in New York. Knicks had been resting since closing out their sweep with the Sixers back on May 10th. And from up 22 in the fourth, Cavs lose by 11 in overtime. Cleveland coach Kenny Atkinson.
9: Yeah, you know, if my only regret, and this, you know, this can happen when you get a little fatigued, I think it just stopped moving. I mean, we were pinging the ball all over the place, great ball movement, and then it just got a little stagnant. And I told the guys, I said, we played great basketball the majority of the game, just the ball stuck at the end there a little bit. Got to keep trusting the pass. And then, but I'll also say we got a ton of great looks that didn't go in. So we'll look at it. I think decisions got to be better, especially when we get fatigued. Sometimes we, you know, we tend to want to, put our heads down too much. Just got to find the open guy.
6: Ultimately, it's a 115-104 Knicks win in overtime. Jalen Brunson, 38 in the win. Cavs see 29 from Donovan Mitchell. Mitchell, though, made his last shot with just under 8.5 minutes to go in the fourth quarter. How do you move on from that one?
10: I mean, it's no different than playing a solid game in Toronto and R.J. Barrett hits the shot that goes all the way to the top. It's the same as one loss. They're bad. We've had some tough ones, but it's one loss. It's not like that loss, you know, gives them two or three games, right? It's one. So we have an opportunity to come back here in 2 days and steal one here, and that's really all it is. You know, if you allow yourself to go down that path, you won't be ready for game two. So that's pretty much the mindset.
6: It's one loss, but are all losses created equally? To the crew at Inside the NBA, Shaq, Kenny Smith, Charles Barkley.
11: I don't like to get on TV and say people choked, but that was a damn choke job.
12: Oh, what you going to say?
11: I'm going to say it now. I'm very selective when I said it. With the cap, I don't understand.
12: What makes you choke and what makes you lose the game?
11: Okay, so they had a 20-point lead.
12: 22.
11: Okay.
12: And they just stopped.

0: just started going milking the clock, like, you know, like a prevent offense.
1: Not only that, Chuck, I don't think they had great use of timeouts because, you know, me and Chuck was in this
0: scream timeout, yes.
1: All timeouts, so, you know, they allowed.
0: He let the league go from 20 to like six, and it never called the timeout. But my problem was, if you go back and looked in the beginning, the ball was moving. Everybody was getting wide open shot. You go back and look at the first 6 or 8 minutes of that fourth quarter, they were just going one-on-one. They were the shot clock was on their back every single time. And Kenny should have called timeout sooner. That listen, like I said,
2: we knew you didn't.
0: I give Brunson a lot of credit. He was fantastic. The other guy shipped in. But that was a damn gag job right there.
2: You tell me from experience, do some losses take more out of you than others? And is this one of those for the Cleveland Cavaliers?
3: Well, when you're in the Western Conference Finals, I wouldn't say it takes more out of you. But you realize
2: when you're
3: that,
2: up 22 in their gym.
3: Yeah, I mean, the only reason I can only talk from experience. And the experience, you know, actually the guy sitting next to me, we had two games where we were up 20 and they beat us both times, the first two games of the series. We came back and actually won the series, but it, when you say it takes it out of you, it only takes it out of you if you don't feel you got up the correct way. We felt we had played the correct way and it just, we just couldn't sustain it. We just had to figure out a way to sustain it. But I look at Cleveland, the offense didn't initiate with Donovan Mitchell in the last 8 minutes of the game. It initiated with James Harden and or Merrill and or anyone else. And so now you don't have to double team off the start of the play. So that's why the ball didn't move. So when he was initiating the play, they were double teaming him off the pick and rolls, which makes the ball move.
1: Yeah. To answer your question, Ernie, when you're a good team and you start off on the road, the goal is to get one on the road. Okay, you're up 22. We know how we got up 22. We lost the game. Can't have your heads down. You have to come back and play well the next game. You see coaches and, you know, the players talking about how they miss shots. So they're upset that they, you know, lost the game, but, you know, they're focusing on shots. They really didn't shoot the ball well in the second half, but you don't really get down on yourself when you're a good team. You're up 22. Fans went crazy in New York. We let one get away. But the goal is to at least get one on the road so they still have another chance to do that in game two.
0: And I disagree with both of them. This was a bad loss because now the Knicks feel like they stole one.
2: At home.
0: At home. They like, wait a minute, guys. They should have won that game. We got away with one, and now they're going to come out. Like, they hadn't played basketball in all those days. You know they're going to come out. That's all Coach Brown going to talk about the next 48 hours.
3: No, you're saying from a Knicks perspective, but if you were Cleveland.
0: Oh, Cleveland's down.
3: I'm saying I'm still deflated?
0: Cleveland's got to be deflated. They can say anything they want to. They're going to put on the smooth front. Cause, and let me tell you, that next game is huge.
1: After one game?
0: Yeah, no. But I'm saying all losses are not created the same. That was a bad loss.
4: And the Cavs are still in New York ahead of Game 2, which is coming up Thursday, so they'll be immersed in all of this for the next couple of days. Game 2 Thursday, Game 2 of the Western Conference Finals. Tonight, Spurs do take Game 1 on the road in Oklahoma City in double overtime. Every game from here on out, Conference Finals, NBA Finals, is here on ESPN Radio, presented by Gusto. Right now, SportsCenter all night. Cavs were in position to take the series opener on the road. They don't. In the West, Spurs were in position to take the series opener on the road. They do. As for adjustments for the Thunder, ESPN analyst Danny Green.
5: I'm starting with Wemby. Like, you got to find a way to keep him away from the basket. Like, he's getting offensive rebounds, putbacks, dunks. He outscored them because he had dunks and layups. And he only shot 2 threes. It's easier said than done. Not everybody can do it. Some people can coach it. But, I know people are against putting big men on him, but you got to put a bigger body on him at times.
6: Would you put Chet on him? That's what
5: I would put Chet on some, but, again, you don't want to put somebody – you want to put somebody that wants to be on him. I don't know if Chet wants to guard him. I think Chet rather be weak side and block shots.
7: So you say Chet's scared?
5: I'm not saying that. I'm just saying he'd rather be weak side. I wouldn't mind putting a small on him, putting Hartenstein on him some, and then Chet in doses. Like, mix it up. You can't give any superstar a steady diet of anything.
7: Yeah.
5: So I'm thinking of the guards did a great job on him for the most part, but it's the second chance rebounds, and that's because he's so close to the rim. You got to have a weak side guy rebounding and helping, you know, not Wemby get the second putback on his original shot.
8: I know I'm a mere person, panelist here, just talking about grown men that are amazing, but there's no way at this level that I would not be, like, if I'm Chet, I'm like, give me Wemby. Give me him.
6: Yeah.
8: You know, Wemby wants him. In return, give me Wemby.
6: Yeah.
8: And the help side can come. Caruso's so good with putting his hands on the ball and coming when Wemby turns. Like, let the little guys help you instead of you help the little guys. Because when the little guy is guarding Victor Wembanyama, he's like, I'm going to, respectfully, I'm going to go and camp out on the paint. And then that's forcing Wemby's best version of basketball, playing inside and out. Yeah. So he was parked in the paint, and that's the last place you want him.
7: I think the strategy is to have Chet as the secondary defender. Again, Victor comes in to this series. He was shooting 54% in the playoffs coming into this game. He goes 9 of 19 in regulation. I understand in overtime that that's where it got bad, but we just saw they're 5 of 17 on open threes. They go 8 of 17. This is a different story. Victor is 9 of 19. They can live with 9 of 19. They can survive 9 of 19. They can survive 27.
9: I think but they're not surviving. But they're not surviving the matchup problems that happen. So when you have a little guard on Wemby, now y'all have to tilt. Your defense has changed. Now you have wide open passes, available ass passes that should not be available.
7: This is number one defense in the league. They are deployed all over the place.
9: Mm-hmm.
7: Okay, Chet definitely has got to play better. There's no doubt at both ends. Chet and Victor are designed to go against each other. That is
10: for a long time.
7: Yes,
10: they've done this.
7: But it is not going to be Russell and Wilt. That's just not going to be the way it is. That's not going to be the way it is. You want to argue that it needs to happen more? I'll give you that. If you want to argue that in overtime,
6: Certain possessions.
7: If they're going to camp down on Shea like they are, they're going to devote 2.5 defenders to him. Chet's got to be better offensively.
4: Brian Windhorst, Sinead Ogumike, Danny Green. As the West seeing game two coming up on Wednesday. SportsCenter all night, ESPN Radio. Coaching change in Dallas. Jason Kidd out as coach of the Mavs after 5 seasons. The team calling it a mutual decision. Kidd has 4 years, more than $40 million remaining on his contract. He'd been extended during the Mavs' run to the finals in 24, and then again prior to last season when they shot down the Knicks' request to interview Kidd. Sources say Kidd wanted to be promoted to president of basketball ops after GM Nico Harrison was fired in November, but team ownership told him months ago, no. Now Kidd is out. ESPN analyst Kendrick Perkins.
11: Well, this was way past due. This relationship had been running its course. J. Kidd wanted out of Dallas last year once they traded Luka. He's not a coach that's with the rebuilding. He's a coach that wants to win championships. And so when you think about where they're headed, they traded Anthony Davis. Yes, he done an outstanding job for us building up and putting Cooper Flagg in the right position. But J. Kidd is a coach that wants to win now. He is not looking in the near future or looking down the line 5 or 6 years from now. And so he wanted to go his own separate ways, and rightfully so. And I'm going to say this. J. Kidd is just the first domino to fall. I wouldn't be surprised in the next 2 to 3 weeks if we see some more movement in that Mavericks organization for us a guy named Kyrie Irving.
4: Several members of the basketball operations department were also part of Tuesday's house cleaning in Dallas. SportsCenter all night, ESPN Radio. Football Chiefs receiver Rashee Rice sentenced to serve 30 days in jail after testing positive for marijuana, violation of the terms of his probation. Texas State Attorney's Office saying Rice was ordered to go to jail immediately, part of his original 30-day sentence for third-degree felony of racing and causing bodily injury. ESPN's Peter Schrager.
12: Totality of it all is just disappointing. This is a situation where the young man gets stung here for this thing. So he's got to serve 30 days in jail. He's going to have to spend those 30 days over the next 5 years at some point, but now it's expedited. But, you know, just speaking with people around the league and with sources in Kansas City leading up to the draft and even up till today, this thought that they're going to go get Deebo Samuel or go and make a play for Brandon Ayuk, like, they don't have money. They're tapped out. They don't have the flexibility to go out there and now suddenly entertain calls and start hosting free agent visits. It's almost like this is what we've got. The draft has already passed us by, and we're showing names like Cyrus out. Like, you're going to have to really rely on those young players to make plays. But disappointing, and I don't even know what they expected from Rashee Rice this year based on his availability, whatever else, but this certainly sets them back. There might be some real league disciplinary action again. So at this point, you say it's a slap on the wrist, but it actually could be more than that.
4: Meanwhile, teams going through their offseason workouts this time of year, like the Ravens, although missing on Tuesday, quarterback Lamar Jackson new Ravens coach Jesse Minter.
10: Lamar's been one of our leaders of the offseason program, and a couple things going on yesterday and today, and do expect him to be back soon. We've had some great conversations. Know when he's going to be back, and again, I'll probably leave those between me and Lamar.
4: Lamar Jackson not there Tuesday for OTAs. ESPN's Jeremy Fowler.
13: The Ravens are not overly concerned. In fact, Jackson's attendance so far this season has been better than it was a year ago, where he missed several OTA sessions. So they believe he's going to be back soon, that this isn't really a boycott situation. However, when it comes to his contract, they do seem to be in a bit of an impasse, because the Ravens wanted this done. They've been clear publicly and privately that they want to extend Jackson, who has 2 years left on his contract. That hasn't happened yet, and I have talked to some people around the league who wonder, does Lamar want to get through this year, go ball out in 2026? The market's going to go up, because you have a lot of young quarterbacks next offseason who will be eligible for contract extensions, like the Drake Mays, Jaden Daniels, Caleb Williams. He could up those players with a new deal and up his value. So they're going to have a couple months here between now and camp to try to hammer out a long-term deal for Jackson.
4: League meetings, meanwhile, continuing this week as well. And among the moves, Super Bowl 64, landing in Nashville. Commissioner Roger Goodell.
14: Congratulations to Nashville, not just the Titans, but to the entire community of Nashville. I think our history goes back to the draft in 2019, which was a remarkable event for us, changed the future of the draft. Arguably changed the future of the Titans and the community. And I think this is the next great step in a remarkable football journey and a great community in Nashville. We can't wait to be there. We're happy to officially announce that Minnesota will host the draft in 2028. Again, congratulations to the community, to the Wolf family who worked so hard for this, and the entire Vikings organization.
4: Minnesota gets the draft. Nashville gets Super Bowl 64, 2030. Super Bowl this coming season, of course, in L.A. It's on ESPN. Then the Super Bowl makes stops in Atlanta and Las Vegas and Nashville. How do you bounce back from that? That's next. SportsCenter All Night continues. It's ESPN Radio.
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4: 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SEC baseball tournament seeing Vanderbilt, Tennessee, LSU all advancing with wins in their opening games. Ditto for Missouri, which gets its first win in the SEC tournament since 2017. On the big diamond, the big league diamond, White Sox, a 2-1 win over the Mariners. Chicago's won 8 of its last 10.
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4: Red Sox picking up a win in Kansas City. Jaren Duran going yard for the first time this month. WEEI.
30: Pitch is ripped high and deep down the right field line. If it's fair, it's out of here. It is fair and gone. 3-run homer for Duran. The Red Sox erupt in the ninth, and it is 6-1 in Kansas City.
15: Number 4.
4: To Arizona. Diamondbacks ending things with one swing. 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
30: Here's the 1-0. And Marte swings. High drive. Left field. Game. Set. Match.
31: Unbelievable. Marte's still working his way towards first base. He is fired up.
15: Number 3.
4: Hitting a big 3, not just reserved for the ballpark. There were a couple in New York as the Knicks staged that massive comeback in game 1 against the Cavs.
30: Brunson gets it at the midcourt line.
32: I think you've got to start trapping him, Dave. Like, he's beating you single-handedly.
30: Going against Harden, behind the back dribble, fires a 3 from the right side. You bet! Jalen Brunson can't be stopped right now. It's a 5-point game with 3.5 to go.
15: Number 2.
4: Back to baseball. Washington rallies to beat the Mets, getting a rarity in the process. Our buddy Dave Jagler on the Nationals radio network.
30: Set for McClain. Here's the pitch. Swing a fly ball deep left center field. Chasing back Taylor to the warning track. He will leap. Morabito leaps and it's off his glove. They don't know where it is. This might be an inside the park home run. 3 runs have scored. What a circle in the bases. The throw home is not in time. Wood with a head first slide has it inside the park. Grand slam home run. He brings them all in, including himself. They're going crazy here at Nationals Park. It's now 5-4 New York.
15: Number 1.
4: We heard the 3-run walk-off that happened in Arizona. That was in the 9th inning. In St. Louis, an extra inning blast to send folks home. Cardinals Radio Network.
30: Montgomery working from the stretch. The pitch to Herrera is hit deep to left field. Herrera has just won it with a walk-off big fly into the Pirates bullpen. And the crowd is going nuts here at Busch Stadium.
4: The 4th of their 4 homers on Tuesday. There was also the Knicks rally. They win in overtime as well. From about the 8-minute mark of the 4th quarter and through overtime, Donovan Mitchell and James Harden had 3 points, a combined 1-for-10 shooting, missing all 5 3-point attempts. ESPN analyst Kendrick Perkins.
0: Well, one, you got to give a lot of credit to Mike Brown, because this new offensive system that he's put in, especially, you know, at the start of the Atlanta series where Carl Anthony Towns is running that point forward, you have so much spacing, right? Mm-hmm. And that allows Jalen Brunson to go to work and get those isolations. And it's hard to send a double team because now they have so much spacing and they have so much shooting on the floor, especially with Carl Anthony Towns. But then they hung their hats on the defensive side of the basketball, right? We give a lot of credit to the Knicks for being a good offensive team, but they've been great this postseason defensively, and I got to tip my hat to them because they've been getting stops when they need to get stops, and they've been hanging their hats on the defensive side.
1: They're down 22, and they can't make a bucket, man. When you're on the right side of it, it feels great, but Cleveland could just – I can't imagine what that feeling is like. When did you think it could happen?
0: Well, the biggest thing is when you're on the road, you want to keep the crowd out of the game. And okay. Once we saw the crowd get rowdy and all of a sudden you started to see the energy in the arena and the guys on the floor started to get life, you knew that they had an opportunity to win that basketball game. And all of a sudden, you know, role players, Landry Shamet, yep. They play better at home. And we started to see Mikal Bridges. He got stops. He got timely buckets, hitting big-time threes along with Big Body Brunson, do what he does best, and that's being one of the best closers in the game.
1: They went after Harden, didn't they?
0: Oh, I was waiting on that. Again, when the pressure is on, we watch Harden and the Cleveland Cavaliers fold like clean sheets. And I got to give a lot of blame to Harden and Kenny Atkinson. One, for having Harden on the floor. Like, he was a defensive liability for them all in that fourth quarter.
4: Brunson hitting 7 of 8 shots in the fourth quarter in overtime when defended by James Harden. Harden after the loss.
2: James, where's the team's mentality after a game like this? Obviously, you're going to lose games in the postseason, but to be up so big, so late, how is it harder to flush a game like this?
3: No, you know, we're a super confident team. You know, obviously, we understand. You know, we literally let one slip away, but you know, we got a lot of positives out of this game. You know what I mean? So we just watched them, forgot what we can correct, and you know, put an entire game together.
4: James Harden, 15 points, but he and Donovan Mitchell combined for 3 points, 2 turnovers in the final 12-plus minutes. Harden, 5 of 16 from the floor, 6 turnovers. Cavs, 0-6 this postseason when he has more turnovers than made shots. Overall, Cavs are 2-7 on the road this postseason. Knicks take game 1, game 2 tomorrow. Western Conference tonight, game 2 in OKC. It's Wednesday, May 20th, birthday of Trinity Rodman. Member of the U.S. national team, our team, Evan Canty, Michelle, are up next. Unsportsmanlike. I'm Jay Reynolds, ESPN Radio.
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22: The Knicks come storming back in the largest playoff comeback win since 1970.
27: You open the floor up a little bit. Just takes the right guys shooting the basketball in the crowd that we have. Anything can happen.
22: Shot clock at two. Bridges sees it. Puts up a three right side, and it hits it!
27: Anything can happen.
22: Shamet puts it off, and it falls! 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
27: Anything can happen.
22: Middle of the lane, floater, of course! 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
34: 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Maybe not as happy today as they were yesterday. Highlights, ESPN New York, Knicks Radio Network, as an all-time comeback victory in game number one of the Eastern Conference Finals, as the New York Knicks, who were down 22 in the fourth quarter, come back all the way to force overtime and win 115-104 in overtime, riding an eight-game winning streak in the postseason. Along with Michelle Smallman, Chris Canty, Evan Cohen with you. Good morning, everybody. We apologize, ESPN Cleveland, but today's going to be a rough one for you guys.
35: Danhausen is powerful as hell.
34: Oh, my God. Oh, good. I'm glad you went there right away.
35: I had to go there.
34: How can you not?
35: After
34: well
35: watching
34: done.
35: That game.
34: He cursed the Cavs.
35: The Knicks were down by 22 in the fourth quarter with 7:40 to go.
11: Cavs had a 99.9% winning percentage.
35: If that ain't Danhausen, what is? It has to be.
11: They are cursed.
35: I mean, listen, it was all working against the Knicks, even bobblehead Brunson being on the desk.
11: Which is powerful.
35: That's powerful. And it didn't matter.
11: Didn't matter at all. Not one iota.
35: It was incredible watching that last night.
34: The New York Knicks were very nice. The Cleveland Cavaliers, very evil yesterday.
35: I'm angry at them, though, because they made me stay up to watch the damn game.
11: It was so good, though. Back-to-back nights, we are tired.
35: I was just about to shut it off, too, Smalls.
11: But it's a good reason to stay up late.
35: Brunson had a couple of back-to-back baskets on James Harden. Like, wait, let me see if Brunson can start cooking. And he did.
11: Just elite in the fourth.
35: Oh, my gosh.
34: Yeah,
35: elite.
34: Speak for yourself. Up 21 last night, 92-71, 8 minutes to go or so. Good night. I went to sleepy, and my wife comes back in the room because she was with my son, of course, because my 12-year-old goes to sleep later than I do. And she said, I think the Knicks are winning. I said, what are you talking about? She goes, some alert on my phone, ESPN app, that the Knicks are winning. And I'm like, they won the game. So I watched it back this morning. I couldn't believe it. I went to sleep up 21.
35: But you weren't asleep because your wife
34: No. She woke me up. You. No. She woke me up to tell me this, and it was already in
0: Shout
34: overtime.
0: Shout out to her. That's a very good move.
34: Yeah. I fell asleep. I'm not going to sit here and lie to the audience. So this morning, what did I do? I watched back the fourth quarter in overtime, and I think I can score on James Harden.
0: Yeah.
34: Anyway.
0: Brunson went at him.
34: Oh, my God.
0: Absolutely, all right. Relentlessly attacked him.
34: Yes, he did. By design, right? The Knicks outscored the Cavs over the last 12 minutes of this game, including overtime, 44-11 by 33 points. Ironically, that's the same amount of points as Anthony Edwards went and congratulated the Spurs by with 8 minutes to go. Just pointing that out. Just saying. And this game was amazing, especially when you do the compare and contrast to game one against Indiana a year ago. Remember when the Knicks were up 14 points in game one of the Eastern Conference Finals with 2:45 to go and they lose that lead? Well, this one, totally different. Up 20. You know, they're down all these points. They go on an 18-1 run. They force overtime. They start overtime on a 9-0 run. This is remarkable. So, Knicks comeback, Cavs choke. Let's just do it right off the bat. Did the Knicks have the comeback or did the Cavs have the collapse?
35: Oh, all-time choke job.
34: Okay, ooh. Go for it.
35: I mean, they usually slap a parental advisory on it before you watch something like that. Like, that was terrible. That was awful. Like, how can you be up by 22 in the fourth quarter and it essentially tried to sit on the lead and not have any ball movement, any movement on offense away from the ball. It was absolutely abysmal. And I thought that it was a tale of two halves in terms of the ability to be able to coach. Really a tale of two quarters. Because Kenny Atkinson shined in the third quarter when the Cavs built that double-digit lead. They extended it to as much as 16. The Hakimich strategy was brilliant. The timing that he used it to extend the lead, because the first half was really a back and forth half. Even though the Cavs had a 2-point lead at halftime, that was Donovan Mitchell hitting a three at the buzzer. So that it went back and forth for the first two quarters. It was really that third quarter where the Cavs asserted their dominance. But then in the fourth quarter, Kenny Atkinson gave it all back. I don't understand it, Ev.
34: Which part bothered you the most? Kenny Atkinson, head coach of the Cavs, had
35: Ev, the Knicks went on an 18-1 run and the man didn't call a timeout. Not once during that stretch. You were up by 22. They went on an 18-1 run to cut it to 5 in less than 5 minutes. That's when you want to use the timeouts?
34: Kenny Atkinson postgame had this to say to Chris Canty about not using the timeouts.
1: Yeah, well, I like to hold my timeouts. I mean, I didn't want to have one timeout at the end of the game. 1 or 2 point game, I try to hold them.
34: Hold them till when? Game two?
0: That's what I was thinking. At that point in the game, what are we holding them for?
34: They don't carry over. It's not like vacation days.
35: But here's the other thing, and I think Mike Brown deserves a ton of credit
34: for his
35: brilliance and what he did. Like, his solution, his solve for Jalen Brunson being a lot of liability was to attack James Harden and Donovan Mitchell, double team those guys when they had the ball in their hands as soon as they came across half court. Now, it's a double-edged sword because it creates more ball movement naturally on the Cavs offense. You get the swing, a lot of open shots. But it became clear that the Cavs were less concerned with trying to keep their foot on the gas and score and more concerned about trying to preserve the lead. And I thought that subtle switch in mentality was what left the door cracked for the Knicks to get back in that game.
34: You just set up to make matters even worse for Kenny Atkinson, the head coach of the Cavs, because if you're saying that you believe the Cavs were concerned with preserving the 22-point lead, why the heck was James Harden on the floor? If you're playing prevent defense, you know what you don't use? Offensive players.
0: The guy that they're going to attack, that they're going to try to exploit, and that they did so successfully?
34: 9 of 15 in the fourth quarter in overtime when they went at James Harden, okay, as a primary defender. Oh, by the way, there were also times where he wasn't the primary defender, but he was the closest to.
35: But it was okay when Josh Hart was on the floor because Josh Hart couldn't throw the ball into
34: and
35: the
34: that
35: ocean.
34: That was the strategy.
35: It was fine. And that's where Mike Brown deserves
34: Landry
35: a ton
34: Shaman,
35: of credit.
34: Hello.
35: Because he benched Josh Hart
34: and
35: put Landry Shaman in the game. And that changed everything in terms of spacing, right? I mean, listen, at the 7:40 mark, Jalen Brunson gets a bucket in the paint. But then the next possession for the Knicks, Landry Shamet comes down and nails a three-pointer. And that opens up the court for Jalen Brunson to start getting dribble penetration, beating James Harden off the bounce, and getting the others involved. Mikal Bridges looked like Steph Curry last night in the fourth quarter. Just nailing threes from all over the place.
2: And who's the closest defender?
35: James Harden. But the whole point of it is this. It is Mike Brown deciding that he's going to put Landry Shamet in the game, another three-point shooter in the game who made critical buckets down the stretch, and Kenny Atkinson not having an adjustment for that and leaving James Harden out there in the lurch. That was absolutely egregious by Kenny Atkinson. He deserves all the smoke, all the criticism coming his way over the next 48 hours until game two.
2: You know, the Cavs made these moves around the deadline, and everyone hyped up the James Harden move for Darius Garland. Well, the moves that a lot of people in and around basketball were talking about is the defensive prowess of Keon Ellis and Dennis Schroeder, a move that they made for Sacramento. That's why you have them there. You're up 22. You don't need scorers. You need to make sure that Jalen Brunson doesn't get going. And Jalen Brunson, I have been more critical of Jalen Brunson, defensive end. He can't be the best player on a championship team than anyone on our show. Egg on my face in a big way. Jalen Brunson was awesome. Not only in terms of his scoring late in the game, Jalen Brunson was awesome when he took his team and he looked at them and basically said, we can do this. It's 28-3, basically. We can come back. Jalen Brunson was awesome last night. Jalen Brunson is awesome, and I have been dead wrong about Jalen Brunson.
35: But Ev, let me ask you this. As an NBA coach, how do you allow one player in Jalen Brunson to routinely beat another player, James Harden, in the fourth quarter in overtime to the tune of 7 made field goals from 7:40 in the fourth quarter to the end of overtime?
0: Mm-hmm.
35: Brunson on Harden, 7 made field goals.
0: Yep, 7 of them.
35: How do you allow that if you're an NBA coach? You can't.
2: Well,
35: James Harden had more turnovers than made field goals.
2: Yet again.
35: It's the sixth time that's happened this postseason.
0: It's unbelievable.
35: And guess what? The Cavs record during those games, 0-6. How can you allow him to be a liability for your team? Especially when you know the other team's strategy is to get their best player matched up on him. They tried to hide James Harden on Mikal Bridges. Guess what? It didn't work. Because as soon as Brunson came across half court, they would run Mikal Bridges up to Jalen Brunson on a ball screen. And then all of a sudden you got the switch. Boom. James Harden on Jalen Brunson. You can't allow that to happen if you're Kenny Atkinson. Something about that has to change.
0: Mike Brown said it such last night. He was like, it's not a secret. We're attacking James Harden. This was the plan. And it worked.
2: Wait till people hear this. All right, we're going to play that. What Small just referenced, we're going to play coming up. The head coach of a team that came back from 22 down in the fourth quarter let everyone know the strategy postgame. You know why? It was the most obvious strategy in the world to everyone but the Cleveland Cavaliers. So, you know what, Cleveland? We love you. But today, go to ZipRecruiter and put a job posting for a defender, not named James Harden. Also, you don't have to switch everything. It's your choice to put James. I'm going to lose it. I may lose it here. I'm sorry, Smalls. I know you're fixing your ear because I'm yelling too much.
0: I have a new one.
2: But I'm going to break it with how loud.
0: No, you broke the other one, so.
2: Well, CeCe's on his way to breaking this one, and I may Mariano it, and with how loud we're going to be about this. I may close it. He's petted in a big spot, and I want to be Mariano because we are going to destroy that earpiece because this is ridiculous what Cleveland did last night.
35: Embarrassment.
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30: 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As you heard last night, Dave Pasch, Doris Burke on the call of the Knicks' unbelievable comeback. 115-104 overtime victory against Cleveland. 22-point fourth quarter comeback. The Knicks outscored the Cavs 44-11 over the last 12 minutes of the game, the 7 minutes of regulation, 5 minutes of overtime. And Smalls referenced the idea that Mike Brown gave out the game plan, which we all saw in real time, after the game. Here is what Mike Brown had to say about them, the Knicks, going after one James Harden.
28: They were trying to do the same thing with Jaylen, and so we said, okay,
7: you know, we feel like we can play that game. We try not to play that game much, but we feel like we have a guy that we can play that game with, and Jalen. And so, you know, just like we have to try to figure out different ways to guard Harden and Mitchell, they got to figure out different ways to guard Jalen. But we were, there's no secret, we were attacking Harden.
34: Okay. No secret, we were attacking Harden. Smalls, you referenced it initially here. Why? Why did that jump out to you more than anything else here?
0: Because it was obvious what they were doing, but usually a coach wouldn't say that in a post-game presser. You don't reveal your strategy unless you're not concerned about it working moving forward. Am I wrong?
35: You're not wrong. You're not wrong.
0: He's like, it's an open secret. You guys can all see what we're doing, and we're going to keep doing it. We are going to keep attacking James Harden, and we're playing this game because we recognize a vulnerability in this team, one specific player, and we have a guy, Jalen Brunson, that we know can smother him, can attack him, can disrupt him, and it worked in dramatic fashion last night. And now with the Knicks having all the momentum in the world and having proof of concept, Mike Brown's not afraid to say it out loud because they're going to keep doing it and probably have success with it.
35: Smalls, you know, the fascinating thing about all of it is, in order for the Cavs to get out of this series and get to the NBA Finals, they had to approach this matchup with the same game plan to attack the defensive liability of the New York Knicks. And the defensive liability is Jalen Brunson.
0: Mm-hmm.
35: Now, credit to Mike Brown for being able to find a creative way to try to shield Brunson from that by blitzing Donovan Mitchell, by blitzing James Harden, by throwing double teams at those guys every time they ran a pick and roll at him. But if you're Kenny Atkinson, you got to find a way to hold serve. You got to find a way to do the same thing. Otherwise, it's going to be more of what we saw late in the game yesterday. You might as well put the fourth quarter and overtime of game one on a loop. And that's what makes game two fascinating. I usually don't say this because the road team, the expectation is that, you know, they're ice skating uphill when it comes to series in the championship rounds. But based on how they lost game one, game two is a must win for the Cleveland Cavaliers. Mm-hmm. There is no question about it in my mind. It's going to be hard for this team to get off the mat after that loss. And I heard Stephen A. Smith on SportsCenter last night, and he likened this collapse by the Cavs to what the Knicks did in game one against the Pacers last year in the conference finals. And we knew that it was going to be hard for the Knicks to be able to recover after Tyrese Halliburton cut their hearts out. I don't know how the Cavs get off the mat after a loss like that. And then seeing the comments from owner Dan Gilbert about blowing a 22-point lead, trust me, everybody in that locker room feels that. Everybody on that coaching staff feels that. That is an embarrassing loss for the Cleveland Cavaliers. I don't know if they're the Cavs or the Browns, because they soiled themselves on the MSG court last night.
0: Ooh.
34: Why do you have to switch everything? Why is he in the game, number one, he being Harden, with a 22-point lead?
35: Because it didn't affect them the first three quarters.
34: But they played again. You pointed it out a million times. I'm going to just reiterate what you have said to the audience. He played defense against a different unit. When Landry Shamet is in there, who is literally in there to drain threes, which he did.
35: When the last time you remember Landry Shamet hitting a big shot this postseason?
34: I understand, but it doesn't matter. You're going up against a different team, in essence.
35: I agree with you, Ev. I agree with you. And you got to make that adjustment as a coach. The minute Landry Shamet makes that three, I think with 6.5 minutes to go in the fourth quarter, the minute he makes that three, you got to figure out what the hell we doing.
34: Up 21, missed free throw by Harden. Up 20, Mobley charged. Down 20, Shamet three. That's one of the ones you're talking about.
35: Yeah.
34: Shamet also had a three to tie the game at 99 apiece.
35: Oh, yeah, the bing bong. Yeah, that three that rattled around from the corner. That was a great. But again, if you're Kenny Atkinson, you got to see the way the game is going. You got to feel the heartbeat of the game and know that you got to do something different than you did the first 3.5 quarters.
34: That's the point. So, Kenny, let's get back to that in a second. Kenny Atkinson, the head coach of the Cavs, had this to say about whether or not he considered taking James Harden out of the game when the Knicks made it very clear. If he's in, we're going at him every damn play.
1: No, listen, he's been one of our best defenders in these playoffs. I trust him. You know, smart, great hands. Didn't think about that. James was good most of the game. Listen, we weren't great defensively in the fourth quarter, you know. And like I said, you know, the ball stuck a little bit too much you know, that was a key.
34: If James Harden is one of your best defenders, you have zero shot of winning a championship. Let's just be clear. If you're going to come out and say, with a team that has Evan Mobley, who's been a defensive player of the year, Jared Allen, who's a seven-footer, you have Max Strus, who I'm not saying is Dennis Rodman, but he can play defense a little bit. You have Dennis Schroeder, you have Keon Ellis, you have all these guys. If you're telling me that James Harden's one of your best defenders, you have no shot of winning a championship. None whatsoever.
35: What didn't help is that your top three players, your top three scorers, want to combine 3 of 13 in the fourth quarter.
34: Well, okay, let's go there. So there's two parts.
35: It's easier to play defense off of a made basket than it is off of a miss.
34: Of course, because it's slower, right? Unless your secondary Smith.
35: But that's the point, though, Ev. Like, that's the point. Like, they were a house of fire in the third quarter.
34: The thing that drives me nuts if I'm the Cavs right now, if I'm a Cavs fan, okay, a couple things. One, no adjustments with James Harden. Either take him out of the game, which is not an insult. James, awesome job. We're up 22. You're good. Thank you. Great job. You got us here. This is why we traded for you. We're about to win on the road at game one of the Eastern Conference Finals against an awesome Knicks team. Thank you. Right? We'll see you game two. Right? We got all these defenders. That's number one. Number two, if you're going to keep them in the game and they're going to attack them every time, you got to alter the defense. You do not have to switch every single play. I don't understand why we don't realize that. Growing up playing basketball, CC, I'm sure your coach told you to switch at times and don't switch at other times.
35: No, never switched.
34: Okay, point. You're allowed to play over the screen, especially up 22. Right?
35: Our coach said play through the screen.
34: Okay. Yeah, go Kobe, Pau Gasol in the Olympics when he runs them over.
35: Play through the screen.
34: That's right. Okay, good point. That's another thing. You want to slow down the game? You want to alter the momentum? That's exactly what you should do. Right. Knock someone on their
35: toes. Knock them down.
34: Yeah. Knock someone down. Don't hurt people.
35: Hard foul.
0: Get physical.
35: Hard foul. You want to hurt them. Don't injure them.
34: Okay.
35: You want to hurt them. Don't injure them. Yeah.
34: Smalls, it's the, you know what? These guys are hitting three straight home runs at me. I'm going to brush them back. I'm going to hit them if I have to.
35: Just like Wemby boloed Alex Caruso.
34: That's right.
35: In the second half of game one in the West.
0: Seriously, though.
35: Do the same thing when they run that ball screen for Jalen Brunson.
0: Okay. Do something. Fight back a little.
35: You up by 22 points. You got fouls to give. Run through it.
34: That's right.
35: Run through it.
34: The next thing is, what were they so great at on offense to start the game in against Detroit in game seven? Donovan Mitchell, ball distribution.
35: Yes.
34: Okay, so if your offense is going nowhere, Kenny Atkinson is saying the ball is sticking and they're just having, you know, James Harden at one point had a step back air ball three. Well, set up the offense where Donovan Mitchell is basically going to be Magic Johnson and say, Donovan, draw everyone, dump it off to Allen and Mobley on the blocks and play the offense that got you going in game seven against Detroit. They didn't do any of that. It's, oh my God, the Knicks are coming back. Here, we have a Hall of Famer in Harden. Do something. Here, we have a maybe Hall of Famer in Donovan Mitchell. No. Run a three-man weave. Like, literally do something old school. You got to do something to change this. They just kept doing the same thing over and over and over again. I understand that no one is ready to say that they are done and that this series is over, but I completely agree with CeCe. If the Knicks win game two, it is extra over. Now it just feels over.
35: It'll be a gentleman's sweep if the Knicks win game two.
34: I don't understand how you come back. How do you come back from this?
35: I don't know.
34: How do you come back from this?
35: I don't know, but here's the thing. You know the team that doesn't get the benefit of the doubt? The team that has James Harden as a top two player?
34: Oh, and as a lead defender now, too.
35: Exactly. The sports character of the Cleveland Cavs? Give me a break.
0: What are we doing here?
34: Thank you, buddy.
35: I don't trust this team.
34: No.
35: I don't trust them from a mentality standpoint to be able to get off the mat after such a deflating loss. And now we start to talk about the stakes because getting to the Final Four is a huge accomplishment for that organization. Last time they did that without LeBron James, got to go back to 1992. So credit where credit is due. But when you have an opportunity to take game one in the conference finals, after the other team was off 9 days, the other team starts the game only making two of their first 21 three-pointers. If you start that game and you have a 22-point lead in the fourth quarter, less than 8 minutes to go, and you can't close it out, that is an indictment on everything involved, starting with the head coach. And you asked me the question, Ev, about why Kenny Atkinson said what he said post-game. Why didn't he take more of the blame for what happened? And you responded, you answered your own question, with saying, Kenny Atkinson is probably concerned that he'll lose his job.
34: I think he's Mike Budenholzer with the Bucks in 21.
35: So based on...
34: Won the championship, based on hot seat every round.
35: Based on what you said and the comments from owner Dan Gilbert following that loss, we could be talking about Kenny Atkinson coaching for his job in this series.
34: Exactly right. Exactly right. All right. A lot more to do on this, obviously. There was also a huge move with a Hall of Famer yesterday in the NBA. We will paint that picture after Smalls tells you how to use that paint with Sherwin-Williams.
0: I sure will. 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

0: That's what Jason Kidd is getting to not work. We're on Sportsmanlike, presented by Progressive Insurance.
1: I feel to live my dream, Jason Kidd.
0: Do you want to get fired by the Mavs? Yesterday,
1: sure.
0: What a day yesterday. I mean, the Knicks-Cavs game, if you miss any of the conversation, go back and listen on the podcast because, I mean, obviously we're going to keep talking about it. But wow, the last half hour has been intense around this and the troubling decisions around the Cavs and just continuing to try to do the same thing over and over again, up 22. No timeouts, no knocking a guy in at Tsukas, keeping James Harden out there, defending, switching. Oh, yay. It was brutal if you're a Cavs fan. But as that's going on, oh, yeah, by the way, and it was during Inside the NBA where Charles Barkley checked his phone, and he's like, wait, Jason Kidd got fired. As Sham Sharan reported initially, ESPN senior NBA insider. Yeah, Masai Ujiri takes over the Mavs, and Jason Kidd, head coach, Hall of Famer, of course, is fired as head coach of the Mavs. Now, you could sit there and say, wait, what? He was in the finals a few years ago. He was. He also tried to get the job that Masai Ujiri has now. Probably makes it a little bit awkward for the two that Jason Kidd wanted the job that Masai has, and Masai makes the decision to part ways. What did you guys make of this decision when it was made by the Mavericks?
2: Well, Jason Kidd just don't want to be in a situation where he's blindsided like he was with the Luka Doncic trade. And I can understand why he would want more power in the organization, especially when they blocked him interviewing with the New York Knicks job after they requested permission last offseason when they fired Tom Thibodeau. If you don't want to let me go, then give me more power within the franchise. I understand Jason Kidd's position perfectly. I also understand that he doesn't really have an appetite for a rebuild when he's not the one that's buying the groceries. So I think it never feels like it's good business to eat $40 million for a coach that won't be working for you. But I feel like this was the only path for the Dallas Mavericks forward. Mm-hmm. Because they're about to undergo a rebuild around Cooper Flagg. This is the prelude to them moving on from Kyrie Irving at some point this summer. I just think that it was important to clear the decks. I don't think this is an indictment on Jason Kidd's ability to coach. I just think that in terms of what Kidd wants, his professional goals, and direction of the organization when it comes to their program building, the two needed to part ways.
1: Yeah, Masai Ujiri is obviously coming in with a direct vision that he wants to enact. And it's kind of hard to do that when not only you have the coach as part of the previous regime, but as you mentioned, Evan, a guy who wanted your job and who thinks he's capable of your job. I can imagine that would certainly birth some workplace tension. And it wasn't just Jason Kidd that got let go. There were several people from basketball ops that they moved from as well. Excuse me. So clearly they are wiping the slate clean. Masai Ujiri is coming in saying, I'm in control. I am going to make sure that the person who's the coach, this arm of our operation, is in lockstep with what we're trying to do. And I don't want there to be any combative nature moving forward.
0: So you want to sign up for some reckless speculation now? You want to play the game?
2: Go for it.
0: Okay. So when Jason Kidd, remember Jason Kidd was the head coach of the Nets for a year, like right after being done playing. And then he just peaced out on the Nets to go to the Milwaukee Bucks. I would say that Jason Kidd, when he was the coach of the Bucks for Giannis, was one of the worst coaches in the NBA. I couldn't believe how bad he was.
2: Yeah, he wasn't
0: horrible.
2: Great.
0: Horrible. Not just bad, horrible. Since then, I would say he's one of the most improved coaches I've seen in the NBA. Like, significantly better. I think the stint around LeBron and the Lakers as an assistant with Frank Vogel served him really, really well. Like, really well. I think he's more than competent as a head coach. His Mavericks record is not as good as you would think. It's 500 record, 205 and 205.
1: That's
0: and missed the playoffs
1: too.
0: Three of the 5 years. Because all we think about is Nico Harrison, Luka finals. We don't think, well, they did miss the playoffs outside of that. He was horrific as a coach, and now he's a good coach. What you're going to hear, I think, reckless speculation as to, could Giannis bring him with him wherever he goes? I don't know about their relationship. I would not want to play for him if I was Giannis based on my first stint, but it's interesting based on now the evolution of Jason Kidd. Are we going to hear him? Orlando's open. You know, I've been saying all along, I think Orlando could be a destination for Giannis if he gets traded. I think this is going to be really interesting now. I think Jason Kidd's name is going to be tied to Giannis, whether it's right or wrong, a lot in terms of speculation.
2: Okay, so give me the Orlando spot.
0: Orlando. But I would hire Billy Donovan if I'm them. I would go Billy Donovan and go all in. And I'd go all in. Because I think Billy Donovan's a better coach than Jason Kidd. That's not a knock on Jason Kidd. The reality of the Dallas Mavericks, though, and you may hear more about this after 7 a.m. Eastern, little tease there. think about what's happened since they went to the finals. Since they went to the finals against the Celtics a few years ago. Mark Cuban sold the team. Nico Harrison traded Luka. They fired Nico Harrison. They fired now, obviously, Jason Kidd. And CeCe mentioned, they're soon to trade, most likely, Kyrie Irving. They voluntarily annihilated their own team for no apparent reason.
1: And somehow luckily stumbled into Cooper Flagg in the midst of all of that.
0: Okay, go there. Does it feel icky? Like, does it feel to you like almost they don't deserve that way out?
1: It feels like one of the luckiest breaks in sports we've seen in a long time. That despite your self-inflicted dysfunction, you landed this guy who's going to be a generational player that you can build around moving forward. And you got Masai Ujiri, one of the best in the business, to build your franchise moving forward. So in the midst of some icky, bad, dysfunctional moves, they've lucked into and made a smart move in the midst. It's very up and down. It's been a roller coaster for them.
0: So is that an attractive job now?
1: Yes. With Cooper Flagg and Masai Ujiri, absolutely.
0: So you'd like, if you're a hot free agent coach, you'd tell your agent, please call them.
1: To coach that kid who's young and malleable and also showed me a lot, that he can absolutely be a superstar piece that we build around, and an architect of a guy who's built a championship, yeah, pick up the phone, agent.
0: Who are you telling off?
1: I don't know.
0: Pick up the phone, eight. But you are in the Western Conference, right? We can't simultaneously say, oh, that's such an attractive job, and say Oklahoma City and San Antonio are, like, invincible at this point. So basically what you guys are saying...
2: But you wouldn't have said that 5 years ago. It literally was three good drafts for both franchises, and they ended up, with Oklahoma City, a trade, and they ended up getting to the point where we think they're going to be perennially 1-2, once we talk about the conference playoffs kicking off, that's how well run those franchises are. But that's how quickly your fortunes can change if you get top of the lottery picks, right? San Antonio, three top of the lottery picks: Steph Castle, Dylan Harper, and Victor Wembanyama. All of a sudden, now you're talking about them having the most unstoppable force in all of basketball, and one of the most dynamic rookies in the league. That's how quickly it happens.
0: Coming up, what if you get a get-out-of-jail-free card and then you decide to give it back? We'll talk about it next. We're on Sportsmanlike, presented by Progressive Insurance.
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0: We are Unsportsmanlike here on ESPN Radio. ESPN 2. 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The New York Knicks come back from 22 down in the fourth to beat the Cavaliers, 115.
2: The Cavaliers.
0: He smashes his face with the hammer. Clavicular guy. What's his name?
1: What are you talking about?
20: Yeah, clavicular. What? He's bone mashing. You're not into that, Ev?
1: Bone mashing?
0: Based on what he's saying, maybe I should.
1: Wait, what are you?
0: You're not aware of who this guy is?
1: No.
0: He's like some internet sensation guy who like smashes his face.
20: He hits his face with a hammer to define his bone structure.
0: Because he's, what's it, like looks maxing? Is that what it's called?
20: Yeah, of course.
0: You're completely unaware of what I'm talking about?
2: I don't know what you're talking about.
1: I have not been on this corner of the internet.
0: Yeah, you're better off not being there. It's horrible.
1: He's breaking his own face?
2: Bigger question is, why are you on that corner of the internet?
0: I don't know why that
20: comes up. He's on every corner of the internet.
0: I am. I live on every corner of the internet.
1: Evan has the whole GPS.
0: Yeah. All right, back to reality. Knicks-Cavs, 115-104, 22-point fourth quarter comeback, overtime win, all-time comeback, all-time meltdown. Jalen Brunson, you are awesome.
2: More to blame for that. Kenny Atkinson or yes. James Harden?
1: James Harden.
0: No, Kenny Atkinson. I'll tell you why. Very simple. If someone is in leadership and they are required to manage or lead another person, and another person consistently makes the same mistake over and over again without correction or guidance, it is on the person who puts that person in the position to make the mistake. If you are horrific, CeCe, at defending the run, and it's third and one, and Coach Parcells puts you out there, that's on Coach Parcells.
2: Yeah.
0: That's fair. I mean, like,
1: because I keep saying that I blame the Steelers, not Aaron Rodgers. They need to be the adults in the room and stop waiting for him. So you're right. And I shouldn't blame James Harden. I should blame the adult in charge and Kenny Atkinson, who has control of the decision.
0: That's right. I mean, I'm sorry. I'm not worried in this moment. Like, hey, James, we're up 22. Come on over here. We're playing prevent defense. That's what we're doing. We're playing prevent defense. I got this guy, Keon Ellis. Most of you never heard of him out there. Not to be insulting. I'm just saying he's not an everyday name. We got him from Sacramento. Why? Because he's an awesome defender. So I'm going to put him in. Listen, if they come back, I'll get you back in there. But go relax. Go get a head start on whatever you're going to do tonight.
1: I would be like,
0: go get your jersey retired.
1: Oh.
0: I'm just saying. That's what it should have been last night. All right, we said the get out of jail free card, and then you give it back. So Chiefs Rashee Rice, of course, wide receiver, has been ordered to jail, and he's going to miss OTAs because he's been sentenced to serve 30 days in jail after testing positive for marijuana in violation of the terms of his probation for his role in a car crash that left multiple people injured on a Dallas highway 2 years ago. The Texas State Attorney's Office said Tuesday that Rice was ordered to go to jail now as part of his original 30-day sentence for his third-degree felony of racing and causing bodily injury. Let's just take a step back now. Your reaction to that and your reaction to, we talk about adult in the room, your reaction to Kansas City continuing to stand by him.
2: I can't explain it, Ev. I cannot explain this. This is a self-inflicted wound to the nth degree. This is on the Kansas City Chiefs. It's on Rasheed Rice. I don't understand how you continue to put yourself in this type of situation. You had a five-year deferred sentence for this 30 days in jail that you had to serve because of the car crash several years ago. You're undergoing testing for substances of abuse, particularly marijuana. Mm-hmm. I don't understand how you are aware of all of these things, and yet you continue behaviors to put yourself in the crosshairs with law enforcement. What are you doing?
1: It's because you don't care. You don't care.
2: But if he's continuing to show that he does not care, why are the Kansas City Chiefs continuing to rely on him, continuing to allow him to eat up salary cap space, and continuing to plan for him to be one of the primary targets for their quarterback in Patrick Mahomes, who is one of the very best players in the league? This is what I mean when I say that the Kansas City Chiefs take the greatness of Patrick Mahomes for granted. Mm. Because if you were intent on maximizing everything that Patrick Mahomes could be, you would have a zero tolerance policy for nonsense like this. I don't understand why Rasheed Rice continues to put himself in this situation, but I also don't understand why the Kansas City Chiefs continuing to support him and continue to rely on him. That makes no sense to me.
0: Let's pretend his personality, his off the field record was that of Steph Curry's. Not his on-field. Just, like, exactly the kind of role model you'd want, right?
1: Who, so, Rice?
0: Yeah.
1: Okay.
0: Is he good?
2: Yeah, he's a good player.
0: But you stopped there. He's a good player.
1: You're like, saying he's not worth, like, his output doesn't match the grace that they've been giving him? Is this what you're suggesting?
0: It just seems like when you go through players in history, all sports, right? Those that get the most chances are the ones that could provide the biggest return. Is he that? And by the way, when you say, what are you doing in this spot? I don't understand one part of this. If he has one thing that he needs to do to avoid going to jail, and that's to avoid substance, and he cannot avoid it, I am not going to say anything other than I hope he's okay and I hope he gets help, because that is so illogical to think, if you can't avoid something that would send you to jail, There's more there.
2: But hold on, though. Here's where I can't go there, and here's why I have to hold Rasheed Rice accountable.
0: Okay.
2: You put yourself in this situation where you're undergoing testing for substances of abuse. Mm-hmm. If you know that you're in that situation and you have a problem and you haven't been able to stop, that's on you to be able to reach out and access the resources that the Chiefs and the NFL as a whole have in place in order to solve for this issue. And maybe it doesn't completely go away, but maybe it's something that you can manage and you can make everybody involved aware of it. And you can work with law enforcement instead of doing things that fly in the face of the ruling or the order that you had where you're not supposed to be using these substances. I don't get it. That doesn't make any sense to me. Like, you are a grown man. The onus is on you to try to take control of your life and to try to fix these things. Even if it is an addiction, you got to seek the help in order to fix it. And that should have been one of the first things that you did following that crash mm-hmm. on a Texas highway that actually hurt other people. That should have been one of the first things that you did. And the fact that you didn't, and you're continuing to do these types of things, that just lets me know that you don't care about yourself, you don't care about your profession, and you don't care about those around you.
1: Yeah, you certainly don't care about others. In addition to holding him accountable, I'm also going to hold the Chiefs accountable. Because let's not pretend like this organization or organizations throughout sports do not have people within their building that know everything about these guys. CeCe, you know this. You were yep. a professional athlete. Were there not people in place in the organization to know what was happening in your life, checks and balances that were provided?
2: NFL security knows everything, Smalls.
1: They know everything.
2: And here's the other thing. A reason why they know everything is because players in that locker room gossip worse than the Real Housewives.
1: Of course they do.
2: They got the coaches, front office, NFL security staff with all of these teams, they got guys that are snitches in the locker room.
1: They know everything.
2: They got guys, they know everything.
1: If this is a pervasive problem, the organization likely knows about it. And if they don't, shame on them, because this is someone who injured others and went through the court system and is being held accountable. It's your job as an organization to make sure that you have vetted this situation and that you're handling it appropriately. Because not only are you relying on him on the football field, he is part of the branding and face of your franchise. Is this how you're representing yourself to the world? And let's not pretend like the Chiefs do not have a history of this. Because of their winning, we have absolved a lot of off-field stuff with them. It's not been great.
2: They ain't winning now, though. It was 6-11 last year.
1: That's right.
0: If people felt the way about Andy Reid that they do about Bill Belichick, would this overall conversation be as quiet as it's been? People like Andy Reid.
2: People like Andy Reid.
1: People also like Travis Kelce.
0: They're to be
1: people
0: liked.
1: Like Patrick Mahomes.
0: And they are to be liked. Let's not get that twisted. They are likable because they are to be liked. But you're talking about a player here in Rashee Rice that may have, obviously, some sort of health problem. He also has a physical injury in terms of the knee injury that he went up a surgery the other day per Adam Schefter. But that could keep him out. But we're also talking about an organization, as Smalls mentioned, that has had a history of off-field stuff. And we don't bring it up because we like the people. I believe we don't bring it up because we want to give the people who we like the benefit of the doubt.
1: Also because they win. And winning solves everything in sports. If this was the Arizona Cardinals, we would be all over this in a different way.
0: We wouldn't be talking about it.
1: No, we would be talking about it in a negative way a lot. If they had this many off-the-field issues consistently.
0: I think a lot of it has to do with how we feel about the people. It's easier to look at Andy Reid and Patrick Mahomes and Travis Kelce and say, all right, they'll take care of it. They're wonderful. Which they are. They are. That's not got to twist it. They're amazing at their jobs, and they seem like, I don't know them, they seem like wonderful people.
2: But you wonder when all of this nonsense starts to catch up with them, and it feels like we could be at that point right now.
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0: Well, the fun began with about 7 minutes to go in the game last night for the New York Knicks. An unbelievable 22-point fourth quarter comeback, outscoring Cleveland 44-11 in the final 12 minutes of that game. Could the Cavs be on the hot mess list?
1: Ooh.
0: Let's find out.
2: This is my favorite segment every single week.
0: Wow.
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0: Too much pressure. Love I don't it. Like it. Unlike these rankings, your lawn won't be a hot mess with True Green. Nobody makes it easier to get a golf course quality lawn. They do the hard work, so you get your weekends back. 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I would say this is maybe one of the most diverse lists in terms of sports and storylines we may have ever had here on Hot Mess. Number five.
28: Number five.
0: For the first time in Hot Mess history, I am outsourcing to Vegas East.
1: What?
0: Hot Mess, I would say, I could group this as those that didn't win the PGA this weekend. Why? Oh. There were two players this weekend at the PGA that were a hot mess in some of their actions. Let me go live to Vegas East, aka Bristol, Connecticut, to a man that was there at the PGA this weekend in Pennsylvania, Pat Costello. Pat?
35: The two were Rory. I turned off my mic.
0: Oh, yeah, my God. Pat Costello is the hot. You just turned off your own mic, Pat.
1: I don't know mention great. Pat. I was like, is this my new ERP? It's not working.
35: No, I don't know how that happened. Garrett Keogh and Rory McIlroy. So Rory on Thursday and Friday played pretty mediocre and then complained about the entire course and said it was a terrible setup. Then on Saturday played great and was like, actually, the setup's great. And then on Sunday, he yelled at a fan who chanted USA at him. I can't say what he said because he swore at the fan. And then it looked like he got the fan kicked out. So Rory McIlroy, once again, when things aren't going his way, huge baby. Garrett Keogh somehow on Thursday shows up to his tee time late and is has a two-stroke penalty for that, ends up missing the cut by one stroke, and then fires his caddy.
0: How is it the caddy's fault?
1: You gotta blame somebody. You don't want to blame yourself.
0: I mean, what are we doing here?
2: Well, if you tell your caddy, make sure that I get to the tee on time, because he's fine-tuning things at the range.
0: Oh, come on.
35: Man, no, that's not
0: how. If you show up late to the show, Nuno gets fired?
36: Don't tempt him.
0: Why are you not answering that question? Nuno, I'd be nervous if I'm you. He did not just answer that question.
1: CJ's like, let me turn up
0: my
1: alarm.
0: Oh, my God. Wow. Wow, you did not answer that question. And by the way, Rory, who I like, you know, the USA thing. Rory is not from the United States. Rory lives in the United States. It's not like he's like an
2: anti.
0: Lives
2: in Florida, right?
0: Yeah. Yes, I believe he lives in Jupiter.
1: Yeah.
0: I mean, what are we doing here?
35: This just goes back to the Ryder Cup when he was all mad at all the fans and stuff like that. It's so soft by him, though. It's like so ridiculously soft to like, it looked like he got the guy kicked out for chanting USA.
0: Number four.
28: Number four.
0: I am going to put the NCAA. They have somewhat of a residency on this. Now, why this week? Couple of things. Did you notice what our guy Will Wade is now doing at LSU? he's getting guys that played in the G League who were drafted in the second round to come on and play for LSU because somehow there are eligibility rules where he could pull it off. RJ Lewis, Louis, how do you say his name? The former St. John's guy? He's now on LSU, which is interesting because he was traded this past season from the Jazz to the Celtics.
2: Wild. Wild.
0: No, Smalls' face was unbelievable just now, right? All tanned. It was unbelievable what you just did. You squinted and you squirmed like, what did you just say?
1: Because the NCAA is ridiculous.
0: How could they even find loopholes with, and I don't blame Will Wade. He's now trying to do this with other guys. And we know what happened at Alabama as well with Bediako, I believe his name is. Okay, but that's not it with the NCAA, right? So they don't have the rules around this where the G League guys can somehow come back to college. Also, we're still going to do this cockamamie 2014 playoff. We're really still thinking about this.
2: Yep.
0: Come on, NCAA.
2: Big Ten wants it.
0: I understand. The Big Ten now is acting rightfully so. Like, hey, we're the biggest and best conference. Let's get as many teams as possible. Because of the 24, we will have the highest percentage of it. So this is good for us.
1: More money for us.
0: Right. I'm not blaming the Big Ten. I'm not blaming LSU. I'm blaming somehow the fact that we still have a governing body that is ruling around these things.
1: Let me ask you a question. When's the last time we have said the NCAA did something awesome?
0: And also, I'm going to add another one.
1: When's the last time?
2: The playoff, though. The playoff. Everybody wanted the playoff. So that would be the last time.
1: But there were some BCS truthers.
0: I'm one of them.
1: Yes. But they do something. It's good. And they're like, okay, how do we really just squeeze this as much as possible and make it like financially advantageous for us and maybe make it worse and dilute it for the fans.
2: They take it too far.
1: They always take it too far.
2: They have the approach, some is good, more is better.
1: Correct.
0: Okay.
2: Whether it's the NCAA tournament, the college football playoff, you can't have too much of a good thing.
1: Correct.
2: But, I mean, the NCAA, they're on these hot mess rankings. They got another hot mess that's brewing, too.
0: Well, Brendan Sorsby, that situation I have there too. Because
2: they got some other stuff going too.
0: Let me just get to this and then I'll go to you. So Brendan Sorsby, who's the Texas Tech quarterback, is in rehab. To his credit, he checked himself into rehab or people around him like, you have a major gambling problem, you need help. But you know he's filing this injunction to play, and the NCAA hasn't actually ruled on anything. When someone's voluntarily checking themselves into rehab for gambling as an active NCAA athlete, it's pretty easy, I would think, to immediately say you are not eligible to play until we have more details. So they have that. And, CC, you want to add one more to this?
2: Well, yeah. I mean, now you have members of the Congressional Black Caucus and the NAACP telling black athletes to boycott NCAA schools that are in states where Republican Party is participating in gerrymandering. So you have that now, too. So when we start talking about hot mess, the House Minority Leader, Hakeem Jeffries, came out with the NAACP saying that yesterday. Mm. So when we start talking about hot mess,
0: so pick your one for the NCAA.
2: Got a lot going on right now.
0: No, no question.
2: They got a lot going on.
1: The other hand's full.
2: Yeah, they do.
0: All right, number three, hot mess.
7: Number three.
0: The aforementioned Kansas City Chiefs. And Rashee Rice is now going to jail because he violated the conditions of his release. He's also injured. They also now are standing by Kansas City. I'm not saying they should cut him as a result of this, but maybe. I mean, players get cut because of actions. Players get cut because of actions that would be detrimental to a team. He's also injured. They also are yet to sign any of the available free agent wide receivers. I'm not saying any of these guys have perfect track records. Steph Diggs or Tyreek Hill. Deebo Samuel, I believe, is totally clean off the field, to my knowledge, I think. He may not be as good as the other guys anymore, but you get the point. It's not like they've helped Mahomes in such a way that would get them to say, enough is enough. Let's release him at this point. Let's move on. Sorry, you can still have usage to our treatment or our health, mental health stuff, but you're not going to be an active player on the team. They're a mess. This is just an unnecessary bad look for the Kansas City Chiefs.
2: Yeah, they keep taking the greatness of Patrick Mahomes for granted, right? They keep putting this collection of misfits together in hopes that Patrick Mahomes would somehow elevate the talent base around him. He was able to do it post Tyreek Hill for a couple of years, but it feels like there's been a regression to the mean. And based on the talent level in that wide receiver room, you're not necessarily getting the results that you think you should be getting. And you're not getting the production that allows you to maximize the talent that is Patrick Mahomes. So, yeah, the Kansas City Chiefs, have to change how they do business when it comes to their skill position players and the talent around Mahomes.
1: Absolutely. Evan, you always say blindly that you're going to pick the Chiefs to go to the Super Bowl because of Patrick Mahomes. Regression, as CeCe said, you've got this stuff going on with Rice. Any change to that for you at all?
0: No, two things can be true. They've let some things get out of control, and I still believe that 15 is the quarterback, so I can just blindly pick that.
1: It's coming off an injury, though.
0: Yeah, I'm going to be wrong, it feels like. Feels like it could be very wrong, as a matter of fact, but two things can be true. You could not like what's going on. I mean, it happened with the Patriots. People would say, I don't like what's going on with some of the stuff, and yet it's still going to be Brady and
1: Belichick. But they're also coming off a season where they did not make the playoffs, and they did not look good before Patrick Mahomes got injured. Oh, and he is coming back from injury.
0: Yep. Number two, hot mess.
28: Number two.
0: What if I told you that a team in 2024 would get to the finals, and then after that, the majority governor would sell the team. The general manager would trade the best player. The general manager would then get fired. Then the head coach would get fired. And now the second best player is likely going to get traded. What if I told you that team was the Dallas Mavericks? Hot mess list. They fired Jason Kidd yesterday. Masai Ujiri, who's excellent at his job, takes over. But if you just look at what has happened between 2024 when they got to the finals and now, it is utterly absurd. The voluntary destruction of that franchise.
2: I don't necessarily agree with that. I mean, I don't agree with the fact that they're a hot mess now. What you said prior in terms of Nico Harrison detonating the franchise, that's true. But I actually think that they're operating like a functional franchise. They bring in an adult in the room that's won a championship in Masai Ujiri. He's been great at being able to identify talent, especially internationally in Europe and in Africa. So credit to them for that.
0: That I agree
2: with. They've got a player in Cooper Flagg that they believe is the cornerstone to a team that will eventually be a championship contender. And so they're moving on from all of the other ancillary pieces in that franchise that they brought in to potentially contend now. They're getting rid of the two timelines mess, and they're getting rid of any association with the previous regime. I actually don't have a problem with what they're doing now. If you look at the last several years,
0: that's what I'm doing.
2: I understand
0: you're 100%.
2: But what they're doing right now makes perfect sense.
0: Understood. But let me give you a couple of add-ons. Number one, 4 years, $40 million. They gave him a contract extension before the last season.
1: Yeah.
0: Out the door.
2: A lot happened between the beginning of last season and now.
0: Also, as Nuno points out, who's the best player right now individually in the Eastern Conference? Jalen Brunson. Who didn't give him a contract extension? The Dallas Mavericks. Where this started,
2: Same owner, though.
0: Well, that's where I was going to go. Where this started is Mark Cuban had every right to sell the team. What has happened with ownership and governorship since has been a disaster. While I blame Nico Harrison, I do not fully blame him. I don't believe it is fully his fault for trading Luka or for now what's happening with Jason Kidd. Because you're allowed in life to have a lot of bad ideas. Someone has to approve it. And governorship of the Mavs approved the idea. You know, yeah, we should trade that Luka guy. That's a great idea. Someone had to approve it, and that's where the blame goes. But there can only be number one in terms of hot mess rankings brought to us by True Green.
28: Number one.
0: Well, this team was so far off of this list until about 7 minutes to go in a game last night. The Cleveland Cavaliers are number one for today in hot mess. Now, how can you say somebody in the Eastern Conference Finals is a hot mess? Well, because their season may have ended last night. They had one of the worst collapses we have ever seen in the history of the NBA playoffs. A 22-point fourth quarter lead that was thrown out the door, and the New York Knicks outscored the Cleveland Cavaliers 44-11 over the final 12 minutes of the game. That 33-point margin, ironically enough, is the same margin that Anthony Edwards said, peace out, I'm going to go congratulate the Spurs at the end of the Spurs-Wolves series. There's a lot more to get to on this. We will paint the entire picture. Knicks-Cavs coming up after Smalls has this from Sherwin-Williams.
1: That's right, Evan. Look, in sports, the best teams know when to make their move. Sherwin-Williams is making theirs with their Memorial Day sale. 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
0: Unsportsmanlike. I may lose it here. I'm sorry, Smalls. I know you're fixing your ear because I'm yelling too much.
1: I have a new one.
0: But I'm going to break it with how loud.
1: No, you broke the other one, so.
0: Well, CeCe's on his way to breaking this one, and I may Mariano it and with how loud we're going to be about this. I may close it. He's petted in a big spot, and I want to be Mariano because we're going to destroy that earpiece because this is ridiculous what Cleveland did last night.
2: Embarrassment.
0: 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Yes, we have been loud. We're going to continue to be loud because how can you not have energy and passion over what we saw last night at Madison Square Garden, where the New York Knicks had one of the great comebacks we've ever seen and the Cleveland Cavaliers had one of the great collapses we've ever seen. New York outscored Cleveland 44-11 over the final 12 minutes of the game. Cleveland was up 22 points in the fourth quarter. Let me say that again. 22 points in the fourth quarter. They were outscored then at one point, 18-1. Jalen Brunson had 11 of those 18. And then in overtime, the Knicks got off to a 9-0 start in OT. And the Knicks had a very clear game plan. James Harden, where are you at? We're going to attack, attack, attack, and they annihilated the Cavs. And the Cavs, Kenny Atkinson, it was holding timeouts till when? Till next year if he's the coach in Chicago? I mean, what are we doing here?
1: You're going to hold him for what? For what?
2: you let them go on an 18-1 run before you call timeout. Why?
1: I cannot even imagine how that feels this morning if you're a Cavs fan.
0: If you're waking up in Cleveland, who's your target? You're a Cavs fan right now. You're listening to us on ESPN Cleveland.
2: I mean, you might as well go James Harden. He's such an easy mark.
0: All right, so wait, make the case.
2: Based on what Jalen Brunson did, you might as well go after James Harden.
0: But let's make the case for both.
1: Everyone else is going at him. We might as well, too.
2: Yeah. I mean, Kenny Atkinson benched James Harden in the fourth quarter in game two. Might as well blame James Harden.
1: Yeah.
2: Blame him for everything.
1: But
2: it's not his fault. Kenny Atkinson is the one in charge.
1: Exactly.
2: And so he's got to make the difficult decision in terms of how we hide James Harden. And essentially, the Knicks executed the same game plan that the Cavs should have used, which is attack the liability of the Knicks defense, which is Jalen Brunson.
1: Right.
2: But they allowed the Knicks to beat him to the punch. They allowed Mike Brown to put Jalen Brunson in situations where they could abuse James Harden. Between the fourth quarter, between the 7:40 mark in the fourth quarter to the end of the game, Jalen Brunson had 7 made field goals against James Harden. That cannot happen. That is a fireable offense. If the Cavs don't make it out of this series, I'm starting to come around to Evan's point of view. Kenny Atkinson may well cost himself his job.
0: I have official word from ESPN Cleveland. Chris Oldak just chimed in, part of Really Big Show, ESPN Cleveland, with Tony Rizzo and Aaron Goldhammer. And shout out to Riz, who's a hero, had a heart attack a couple of weeks ago, fighting through it and working. I mean, the guy's amazing.
1: Back, unbelievable. Yeah.
0: Unbelievable. Health first, Riz. Just throwing that out there, but he's amazing.
2: Glad to have Riz back, though.
0: No doubt. Yeah. He just said their rundown today, Kenny first, Harden second.
1: Kenny first, Harden second.
0: That's what he just said. Yeah.
1: Well, because Kenny's in control of the Harden situation,
0: that's
1: so he
0: point.
1: Deserves first billing. When with 7:49 left to go, you have a 99.9% chance to win the game. You need to coach and play accordingly, and he did not. And Mike Brown said, this is the game plan, and we're going to keep attacking Harden. We're going to have Brunson all over him, disrupting him, and it's working, and you don't adjust. That's on you. And ESPN Cleveland should lead with Kenny Atkinson today.
0: So is it illegal to take James Harden out of the game when you have a 22-point lead to go prevent defense? Is that not legal? Is it illegal to all of a sudden say, guys, go over the screens? We're not switching. James, in order for me to keep you out there, just go over the screens. We have 2 7-footers behind you. The whole point is you don't go under because you don't want to create the separation, right? If you go under, you're creating separation. You could hit a three. If you go over, the guy can drive past you. So what you do is you switch so there's no space either way. Well, guess what? If you go over the screen and they potentially get a step on you, you have 2 7-footers, CC, behind you. It's ridiculous. One of the main reasons I don't get worried ever walking on the street when you're there is, who's going to mess with us when we got CC behind us? They got Evan Mobley and Jared Allen standing there. If you got to go over the screen and Brunson, who's awesome. I've been wrong about Brunson. He is the best player on the team now. I'm wrong, Knicks fans. I get it. But if you got to go over and he blows by him, then okay, Allen and Mobley are trees behind you. What the hell are you doing? Or take him out of the game. Why is it hard for a coach to say to a player, even a Hall of Fame player like Harden, James, Keon's coming in. Who? Keon Ellis, you know the guy we got from Sacramento who's literally a defender? That's why he plays cornerback for us. He's not a guard. He plays cornerback / safety. That's what he does for a living.
1: Yeah.
0: He's coming in. We're putting him on Brunson, and we're not letting him come back.
1: I don't care. As a coach, you don't care about a player's feelings in that moment. You care about tactically what is the best move to win the game.
0: But why would Harden's feelings even be hurt?
1: But
0: you're up 22.
1: But you're saying how maybe you're worried about having to say something to him or worried about his reaction. I'm trying to win the game.
0: That's right.
1: I don't. And by the way, if you have a problem with it, take it up with me after we win. And then we'll have a conversation about it. But I'm trying to win the game.
0: I don't want us to lose sight. And I know we're not trying to, from how unbelievable the Knicks were.
1: They were incredible. Right? Jalen Brunson was elite in the fourth. He was so special.
0: And the flip side, Smalls, if we're going to critique Kenny Atkinson, Mike Brown deserves a lot of praise because Mike Brown said, okay, what is Cleveland doing to get the 22-point lead? Oh, they're putting our heart and soul guy, I guess somewhat pun intended, Josh Hart out there, And they're sagging. They're going to say, go ahead, become Steph Curry, because you're not going to be able to do that. So he's like, all right, well, we're screwed here. We're down 22. I love Josh Hart. We got to figure out. Landry, come on in. Landry Shamet, awesome three-point shooter. They can't leave you open. So if they guard you, guess what? One less guy in there for that guy, Brunson, to drive. Mike Brown, hell of a job using your bench. Mike Brown is better for this team than Tom Thibodeau is. Tom Thibodeau, for me, had a ceiling. Mike Brown's been to the finals. Who has he been to the finals with? The Cleveland Cavaliers. So they should know that he's going to make these adjustments better than anyone. Yeah, I'm not trying to fire Mike Brown. I see what you're doing over
2: there. Yeah, I'm about to say, if Sam Merrill makes that three at the end of the fourth quarter.
0: Mike Brown's off. Can't
2: talk about firing Mike Brown.
0: I'm just saying, like, this is
2: same,
0: crazy.
2: Same result as game one of the finals last year. Mm-hmm, you're talking about firing Mike Brown.
1: That's
0: this
1: right.
0: This is just insane what happened last night.
2: Yeah.
0: Insane. And the Knicks deserve all the credit in the world. Mike Brown deserves all the credit. Jalen Brunson. Mikal Bridges hitting big shot after big shot. Knowing, hey, Mitch. Mitchell Robinson, you got to come out.
2: Being ready when his number is called deserves a ton of credit,
0: but
2: too.
0: But that's about playing the guys enough during the course of the season. Stay ready so you don't have to get ready. He didn't have to get ready because he's been ready. Even Jordan Clarkson gave them early minutes. Maybe not great ones, but
2: not
0: he played.
2: Great minutes.
1: But think about the difference in a year. Not only is the result different, we are talking about Mike Brown tactically making really smart moves. We're not talking about fatigue. We're not wondering if the Knicks are going to have the firepower to withstand games that go to overtime or games at this type of the time of the year. Excuse me. They seem revitalized in a different way. And Mike Brown deserves a lot of credit for the way that the Knicks have turned it on heading into the playoffs and what they are now, not only after having rest coming in and winning that game, but being able to climb out of this deficit and not panicking and tactically knowing the right moves to make. Mike Brown has been awesome.
2: Yeah, listen, he didn't make the right move in the third quarter, though. Like, I mean, like,
1: credit, he made adjustments.
2: Credit with Mike Brown in the fourth quarter and overtime, but in the third quarter, playing Mitchell Robinson, what, 4 or 5 minutes? When they employed the hack of Mitch strategy, that's when the Cavs built their lead. They're like, listen, we'd rather foul Mitchell Robinson, not allow your offense to get into a flow, not allow you to get a rhythm and making shots from deep. We'll rather that than allow Jalen Brunson and Karl Anthony Towns to get going. So, like, credit to Kenny Atkinson for doing that and doing that when he had a lead to try to build the lead, and he was successful. They led by as many as 16 in that third quarter. But then they gave it all back midway through the fourth. And for the life of me, I will not understand why he didn't do something different when it comes to trying to defend Jalen Brunson. I don't care who it is, whether it's Karl Anthony Towns or OG or Landry Shamet or Mikal Bridges. Somebody else is going to have to beat me other than Jalen Brunson. I'm not letting Jalen Brunson go 7-9 in the fourth quarter. I'm just not going to let it happen. I'm not going to let James Harden be on an island with Jalen Brunson. Kenny Atkinson, why didn't you just do what Mike Brown was doing to you? Double team the point guard, double team Donovan Mitchell, double team James Harden as soon as they come across half court and force the extra passes, have your guys rotate, and take your chances with others making wide open shots. And up until that point in the fourth quarter, they weren't making shots. I do not understand it.
0: You just mentioned a name that we probably have not mentioned enough. We will get to that name next. We're on Sportsmanlike, presented by Progressive Insurance.
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13: The Knicks come storming back in the largest playoff comeback win since 1970.
14: You open the floor up a little bit, just takes the right guys shooting basketball in the crowd that we have. Anything can happen. Anything can happen.
13: Shot clock at two. Bridges sees it, puts up a three right side, and he hits it.
14: Anything can happen.
13: Shamet puts it up, and it falls. It hit the rim twice. It dropped in to tie it up.
14: Anything can happen.
13: Middle of the lane, floater. Of course, Brunson again.
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16: 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Let me just say that it met the moment.
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18: 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Do you remember the hype? 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And then we're like, all right, well, we got the game tonight, and it's on ESPN, and it's on ESPN Radio, as the NBA playoffs are on ESPN Radio, presented by Gusto and the ESPN app. We're like, all right, how do we figure out a way for this to top it? And the number one answer that both of you gave, which leads me right into what we're going to next, is if Donovan Mitchell drops 50 in the Garden in his home against his hometown team, which during the broadcast last night they talked about, you know, him growing up in Westchester County, New York, and being around the Garden, mm-hmm. and obviously his dad, I shouldn't say obviously, his dad worked for the Mets, and I'm not sure if he still does, but he worked mm-hmm. forever for the Mets yep. in player relations, community stuff, and so very successful family, hardworking family, but wanted to be a basketball player, Knicks, etc. If he dropped 50. Well, he was trending towards having that all-time great moment for him in winning in the Garden. And then his last made field goal came with 8:19 left in the fourth quarter. And it's funny. So this morning, I'm standing there and talking to Hembo from Get Up. And he said, because I've done the Wade Mitchell comparison. He goes, would Wade let that happen? I said, I don't think so. Mm, you know, they lost to the Mavs in the finals, obviously, which was a bad loss when J.J. Barea

0: somehow was like guarding LeBron. But I'm like, I don't think he would let that. Maybe there was moments like that, but like, it is. I love Donovan Mitchell. It is somewhat of a knock on Donovan Mitchell that you allowed a 22-point blown lead in a playoff game.
1: But I think this morning, we haven't talked about it up until this point because he is further down in the pecking order of people that we're going to blame, further down in the pecking order of people that we feel like is responsible for what happened to the Cavs last night.
0: Should he be further down, though? Best player on the team, face of the franchise, contract extension looming, all the stuff that we've been talking about.
1: I hear what you're saying. When you are the biggest star on the team, just like Jalen Brunson put the Knicks on his back last night and stepped up when it mattered the most, as you say, greatness, being your best when your best is required. Jalen Brunson fit that bill last night in the fourth and into overtime, so you can assign the same to Donovan Mitchell. When there is a very clear and obvious vulnerability on your team and your coach doesn't make that adjustment, I'm going to blame the vulnerability and I'm going to blame the person who didn't make the adjustment far more than I'm going to blame somebody like Donovan Mitchell.
2: Fair enough. I'm going to put some blame on Donovan Mitchell because you can't have one made field goal in the last 20 minutes of the game where the opposing team ends the game on a 44-11 run. Can't happen. Don't give a damn about James Harden, Jalen Brunson, what the Knicks did, Landry Shamet being a fourth quarter adjustment for Mike Brown. None of that matters to me. You have one made field goal in the last 20 minutes of gameplay? Dwayne Wade would never. And that's the guy that you compared him to.
0: Yeah, yeah.
2: You know, you gave him a pass because he's been with Utah and Cleveland. And outside of LeBron years, Cleveland has not necessarily been the model of being a functional franchise. Like, he got to this point. You're in the championship rounds. You have game one in a stranglehold, 22-point lead. And you can't close the show. And then you go missing in terms of your playmaking and your scoring. That's unacceptable, Ev. I can't buy that.
0: You just said something that is really key. The first part, the playmaking. Where I would be critical of Donovan, and I'm sure he's thinking about this because he is an accountable athlete, a good person.
2: No assists in the fourth quarter or overtime.
0: There you go.
2: None.
0: There you go. Because you can't.
2: None.
0: You can't properly, post game seven against Detroit, say one of the keys to the game was Donovan Mitchell getting Allen and Mobley involved early and often. Game seven, Jared Allen, light's not too bright, all that kind of stuff, and then not operate that way. That should be your break glass in case of emergency is, Donovan, we need you to be Magic, not Michael. He's neither, but you get what I'm saying, right? Like, he did not do that. Late in the game, it's not even about him scoring. Are you going to facilitate other people scoring? He didn't do that. He didn't bail them out when the Knicks were on an 18-1 run. Harden took seemingly more shots than he did, it felt like. And Harden scored 3 points in that final 12-plus minutes. He scored none. Donovan Mitchell is awesome.
2: How do you survive
0: that? But not last night.
2: How do you survive that, though? When your top two playmakers on your team have no assists in the fourth quarter or overtime and combine to only have two made field goals during that same span?
0: Is this serious?
2: How is that survivable?
0: It's not. That's why they didn't.
2: Okay, so we sit here and we blame Kenny Atkinson, and I believe he deserves some blame. But just because we blame Kenny Atkinson don't mean we let Donovan Mitchell and James Harden skate. They both deserve a level of criticism. Yeah, what you are on the defensive end is a liability. Okay, we understand that. But that don't stop you from offense.
0: Jalen Brunson, perfect example.
2: If you're not providing that dimension, what the hell are you on the court for?
1: Mm-hmm.
2: Let somebody else do it. Yeah. If you don't want to do it, let somebody else do it.
0: Small, is this series over?
1: Yeah.
0: It's wild to ask after one game, but it's over?
1: I want to give Cleveland the requisite respect that they deserve from what we've seen of them so far in these playoffs. But A, I don't know from a momentum standpoint how you possibly come back from what we saw last night. We already thought that the Knicks were going to win the series and that the Cavs were at a deficit. And two, Mike Brown told you what they're going to continue to do with James Harden, and I don't know how you stop it. The book is out on James Harden. This is the sixth game in these playoffs when he's had more turnovers than field goals. The Cavs are 0-6 in those games. They're 0-6 in those games. We have the data points to suggest that if New York continues to attack him in this way, that it's going to be advantageous for them. So
0: Wait. When you say you don't know how to stop it, he doesn't have to guard Jalen Brunson.
1: But it seems like Kenny Atkinson is not removing him from that situation. And maybe adjustments will be made going into game two.
2: But listen, based on how the game went last night, Kenny Atkinson should have doubled Jalen Brunson as soon as he came across the timeline every single time. The Knicks through the first three quarters of that game were 4 of 23 from three-point land. I am going to make somebody else beat me. Karl Anthony Towns had a miserable game up until that point. Miserable game. Did not play well at all. Had some bonehead plays. I don't know why he wants to engage in these fouls, the offensive foul where he's holding Jared Allen down when Jared Allen commits a flagrant on Josh Hart. So we thought that gets waved off. He does the same thing to Evan Mobley in the fourth quarter. Like, they're just boneheaded plays. We got bad Karl Anthony Towns last night, and the Cavs couldn't take advantage of it by being able to close out that game. Like, if I'm Kenny Atkinson, there is no world that exists where the rest of this series, I'm going to let Jalen Brunson have the kind of airspace that he had, the one-on-one situations with my worst defender on the court. There's no way. Worst defender on the team. There's no way I'm going to allow that to happen moving forward.
0: Nuno, Knicks fan, your thoughts on what happened last night? Was it Knicks comeback or Cavs collapse?
3: No, this was a complete collapse by the Cavs that was aided and abetted by the fact that the best fourth quarter scorer in the league right now was playing against them. Like Jalen Brunson, if you look at the numbers, I think there's a stat out there that he's had the most fourth quarter points out of in the playoffs, I think out of anyone in the NBA at this point in time in recent history, right? Like he scored, I think, the second most points in the playoffs since 2021. And like he, that was his first time in the playoffs. But Kansi, to your point about the double teaming, that's where they got a lot of big shots off of that because they did start sending a double team at Brunson. Remember, he had that like 11 point stretch where he scored.
2: But you're right. They did start double teaming him after he got going.
3: Correct.
2: My point is don't let him get going because those others are not going to play with the same confidence if that lead is still at 22 points.
3: Exactly. No, and listen, I don't know who would want to fire Mike Brown yesterday because
4: we're being too easy on Nuno. I'm not gonna lie.
3: That's not something I would ever say.
0: Wait a minute. Pat, are you gonna include this next, or you want to get to this for 2 seconds now? I just will produce on the end.
4: You can do it now.
0: Okay, Cam, go ahead, because Cam Pratt has a piece of information by way of text message late last night.
1: Oh.
4: I can't believe it's taken until 7:42 for us to mention this, but at 10:06 yesterday, Nuno texts our group chat, and I'll editorialize for the children out there. Mm-hmm. Knicks have the sense of an urgency of a preseason game. Fire my Brown, I think he meant Mike Brown, and take that bleeping bobblehead off the desk.
3: Okay, let's leave the bobblehead on the desk.
0: We have a Jalen Brunson bobblehead on the desk.
4: By the way, 22 minutes later, what the bleep is Kat doing?
3: Again, another offensive foul, as Katie brought up earlier.
4: That's a fair question, actually.
3: He's pulling someone else's, pulling the defender's arm and, getting called for an offensive foul. No, but...
4: And now he thinks the series is over.
0: He does think the series is over. And he has every right to feel that way, but he won't say the words.
3: I just don't know
1: how... Because he doesn't want to
3: have the music. No, because I don't know how this is... Charles Barkley was the only one on that desk last night that said that, how do you come back from this? You probably can't come back from this.
0: Well, that was interesting. Barkley did say all losses are not created equal.
2: He's right.
0: But Nuno... not saying they're done, Cavs, even though he feels that way, has created a unique alliance. Like a lot of times in WWE, you see this person's paired with that person. Now these other two people are paired. Pat and Cam are aligned today against Nuno.
5: Because you guys have all said, we don't know how they come back from this. The series is over. Which Nuno is also saying, but then he's going, no, but the series isn't over. But like, he wants both things to be true.
2: But Pat, it's his team. He can't touch the money.
5: Yeah, he's saying, I don't know how they can possibly come back from this.
1: Can you win the series without coming back?
2: You can't touch the money and say that it's over, and there's still three more wins to go for the Knicks.
1: Especially after last year, their name is Street Science. Nuno's not wrong on this one. I don't know.
2: You guys are off base.
0: I'm with Pat. It sounds like Nuno's getting the RK out and celebrating with the drinks for everyone today, Smalls.
1: Well, he should do that anyway, because if you wake up early like we do, but you want to go out, you want to enjoy life, maybe celebrate a Knicks win, but you don't want to feel it the next morning, you need to get yourself some RK Zero Proof. 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
2: At the producer.
3: There's an epidemic going on. People wearing jeans at the gym.
4: Oh, really?
3: Are you going to go about your day after? Corned beef and cabbage. Disgusting. I don't know why people eat this. Does anyone still go to tanning salons and use tanning beds? Like, Ev, I know you're a big spray tan guy.
4: I'm not afraid to admit that I've gotten spray tans in the past. I got one before the Super Bowl. You guys ripped me.
3: Yeah, you were orange.
4: How dare you? It was a beautiful golden brown.
3: Ugh.
5: I'm over it. I'm sick and tired and over it.
3: Get a life.
6: Yes, each and every day, our producer, Pat Costello, gives us items in and around sports, entertainment, his life that he is over. Here at Unsportsmanlike, presented by Progressive Insurance, along with Chris Canty, the Spray Tan, Michelle Smallman, Evan Cohen, with you. That was part of the rejoin.
5: You're a bad
6: No, it was in the rejoin.
5: Sir. No, it wasn't a spray tan. It was a tanning bed.
6: And it said spray tan.
5: You are a terrible teammate, sir. Terrible.
6: Why? I would never point out someone else's spray tan. Pat, go
4: Only
6: ahead.
4: Your own.
6: I've never done it.
5: I mean, your hair has a spray tan.
6: That I've done many times,
4: right.
6: Including today.
5: Would you call it hair mascara?
4: Hair mascara.
7: Hair mascara.
4: Evan uses a little hair mascara every day.
6: That's right. I do.
4: You should just embrace the salt and pepper.
5: I'm telling you,
4: cool.
5: Man. Go salt and pepper, man. There's nothing wrong with it. It's okay over here, man.
4: It's
5: salt and pepper is
4: it's
5: okay.
4: It's cool.
6: I'm neither of the two, so that's probably why I don't do it. Pat.
3: Well, we might as well keep the Evan beefs going because we have a beef between Evan and Cam.
6: Oh, yeah.
4: Oh, what's going on, guys?
6: What a terrible thing he did.
4: Let's check it out.
3: There's an ESPN field day coming up, and I guess pickleball's on the schedule. And Evan was like, oh, I would play pickleball. Cam, are you playing with anyone? Cam?
7: Yeah, I got a teammate. Sorry, Ev.
6: Okay, so here's what happened. Nuno, on Monday at 1:57 p.m. Eastern, sends me a text of a sign that must have been up in Bristol, not where we are, because the field day is happening in Bristol, Connecticut, Vegas East. And I love going to Bristol. I want to go as much as possible, but we need to be specific in the days and the setup, whatever. Nuno sends me this, like, flyer. It says, you're invited to the ESPN Field Day Pickleball and Cornhole Tournament. It gives the day, the time, how you sign up, all that kind of stuff. Double elimination tournament. This will be great. We should do this for the show. I'll go, whoever else wants to go and play.
4: Mm-hmm.
6: And Cam says, well, I'm already playing with someone else. What kind of move is that? Wouldn't you just ask the people on the show first?
4: Don't live there.
3: Well, Evan has...
6: I live equidistant from here and there.
7: But you're there 95%
6: of the
7: time.
6: Wait a minute.
4: We call them Vegas East because they are typically in a separate location from us. So why would he consider you as a potential teammate for an event in a place where we're not normally at?
7: This is the third time I've played in this tournament. I'm a regular in this tournament.
3: I'm going to defend Evan on this one.
6: Yeah,
3: though,
6: go ahead.
3: Because Evan has been very vocal about wanting to come to Bristol recently.
6: Yes.
3: And he's also the person on the show who's talked the most about playing pickleball.
6: That's very competitive. That's right.
5: But he's not going to Bristol to play pickleball, sir.
6: He will 100% go to Bristol.
5: Not going to Bristol. You're not driving an hour and a half solely for the purpose of playing pickleball, sir.
7: I think he definitely would.
3: For the ESPN pickleball tournament
7: and for content.
6: But now I don't have a partner. So, Pat,
5: I don't think that's a coincidence.
3: I've never played before.
6: Wow.
3: So.
7: Here are my options. I can tell my partner currently, Bobby, who works in programming, that I need
6: Bobby in programming.
7: Yeah, Bobby in programming.
4: Shout out to Bobby.
7: Yeah. I played with him last year or the year before. One of the last.
4: How'd you
7: two
4: do?
7: Years.
4: Is he a good teammate?
7: We won a couple games. We did not win, but we made it. I think to like the final six or something like that.
6: I'm not saying Jeannie Bouchard out there, but I mean, come on.
7: Bobby's good. I play
5: Don't
7: with him a lot.
5: Don't disparage Bobby from programming.
6: I'm not. I'm saying he's probably not Jeannie Bouchard either.
7: He's not.
6: So, all right. So here's the deal.
4: Well,
7: that's
4: Bobby,
7: my option.
4: Take a trace.
5: No, it has nothing
6: to do with Bobby. It has to do with Cam. Nuno, why
5: so
6: did you
5: want Cam to right. big time Bobby?
7: Here's
6: no,
7: the you?
6: No, I want to play against Cam.
7: Yeah,
6: now.
7: What's better,
6: I want
7: me playing with Evan or Evan and I playing against each other? I think it's that.
4: So let me go to Nuno or Cam?
6: Wait, hold on.
4: Who's
6: Nuno or Pat, would either of you play? Or Javonte. Nuno, why did you send it to me? Because you sent it to me separate. You did a side text with this big ESPN field day the other day.
8: Because I know you're always looking for a reason to come up to Bristol.
7: He almost said excuse.
8: It was like the Breen Bang, and he had to stop himself last night. But I almost said, I know you want to come up here, and I was like, hey, this would be a great reason for you to come up here. You know, enjoy the ESPN field day.
6: All right, so here's what I would like. For on-air purposes, if any ESPN on-air broadcaster is out there and they are listening or watching the show and you're interested in playing pickleball, I need a partner.
4: So I would please volunteer, reach out to me. I've never played.
6: Well, would you?
3: Yeah, we don't know. We don't.
6: Harder
3: we don't need
6: for you to go just from a transportation because we don't live in the same place, and I live in a place that is easier to get to Bristol than you do. And yeah. Also, I want to win.
3: And Michelle would come back with a concussion.
6: I mean, it would be funny if we played together. It really would be.
7: Would it be better if we played together or against each other?
6: No, Smalls and I on the same team.
7: Then you're not going to win.
4: Phil, or what?
6: He just said, oh, then you're not going to win.
7: You just said you never buried you.
6: They just said
4: I've never played before. Why would
3: you just said that too.
6: I know, but I just wanted to start to
5: Can you tackle people in pickleball?
7: You can once.
6: It's in Bristol.
5: That's all we would need.
4: There you go. You're out. We won.
5: Exactly. Hey, they can't beat us if they can't play.
4: By any means necessary.
6: Please
4: Wait,
6: reach
4: like
6: out.
4: Should you and I play on a team?
6: ESPN talent.
5: We
6: reach
5: haven't
6: out,
5: lost
6: please.
5: To anybody.
4: By the way, I'd be behind you going, yeah.
5: All
4: That's
5: our
4: right.
5: can't finish the pickleball match.
6: Very disappointed.
4: We will come home with the trophy.
7: You're going down, Ev.
6: Well, I don't have a partner.
7: We'll find someone for you.
6: Next one, Pat.
3: We learned something about Javonte yesterday after the show that Cam and I were truly baffled
7: this
3: by.
7: This is ridiculous.
3: Javonte flosses twice a day, which is way too much.
4: What? Aren't you supposed to?
3: No. Once a day. What are you flossing in the morning for? What's going on overnight that you need to floss again in the morning? Twice a day?
6: What's the matter?
3: Floss once at night.
5: I feel guilty.
4: You floss twice a day?
5: I floss after every meal.
3: Three? How many meals? You eat three meals?
5: I only eat twice a day, so I floss after every meal.
3: That's too much flossing.
4: According to the American Dental Association, for guidelines on dental hygiene and preventative care, it says that you should be flossing once a day.
3: Exactly.
5: I don't like the idea of something being stuck in my teeth.
4: Yeah, that's gross.
5: So that's why I floss after every meal. I know it's weird. It's a quirk.
6: I don't think it's weird. I don't floss at all.
5: It's a quirk. It has nothing to do with hygiene. It's more of a quirk. Like, I just hate the idea of something feeling stuck between my teeth.
4: Now, do you do the floss on the string or do you do the floss
5: Both.
4: That's like a pick?
5: Both. Mm. Just depends. Like, sometimes if I'm out, I got the picks with me.
4: It's nice
5: if
4: to
5: I'm
4: have
5: home,
4: those.
5: If I'm at home, I've got the string.
4: Yeah. I brush twice a day, floss once. Yeah.
3: Evan, you should probably floss.
5: Brush twice a day.
6: I have great teeth.
3: Yeah, but you should floss still.
6: Are you sure Javonte didn't mean the dance, the floss that he does?
4: Evan.
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21: My dad and I used to play tennis against one another, and I still have never beaten him to this day.
22: Good job, Mr. Tony. There you go. Mm-hmm. Tony Smalls knows what's up. And you know what? The moment you do, which there will be a point where you will, it'll feel that much better.
21: No, I'm terrible at tennis. Okay. I don't think I will ever be.
23: Gotta keep your head up.
22: There will never be a moment in your sporting career where you can beat your dad in tennis. I feel like I could see you taking lessons at some point and like getting good and just having one match. No,
21: we're on to padel.
22: It's a great sport.
21: I'm getting a group together to take a lesson.
5: Padel.
21: Padel. You want to
22: come? So much fun.
5: I'll come. I'm not going to be any good at it, but I'll come.
21: We've never played. I'm getting a group of people here at ESPN together to take a. Evan, I would invite you, but you've already played, so you don't need an introduction.
5: But it's like pickleball and racketball together.
21: Yeah, I mean, so
22: it's like what, pickleball? I don't think it's like pickleball.
21: But it's like racketball.
5: Pickleball and racketball together.
22: I don't know. You should play and then make that decision. I don't find it similar to pickleball.
5: Because it's in like a cage, right?
21: Yes.
5: And you can hit the ball off the wall.
22: Correct.
21: Yes.
22: It's a really fun sport.
5: But there is a racket.
22: Yes.
5: Or paddle, whatever you want to call it.
22: I just don't.
5: There's a net.
22: No, I know, but I'm telling you.
21: Yes.
5: So again, pickleball and racketball together.
22: I don't think
21: there are some similarities.
22: I'm just telling you. I don't think so.
21: We'll take lessons and we'll be great at it.
22: Ping pong and pickleball are similar to me. And I think people say that padel is more like squash or racquetball kind of combination.
21: Squash.
22: Yeah, you play that.
5: There's no net in squash, though, is there?
22: No, but you have to use the wall, or you can use the wall. It's a really fun sport.
5: But that's why I combined it with racquetball.
22: Okay, you just didn't realize that. You've been to a match.
21: No. I was thinking squash is the one with the bird, the little thing.
22: Isn't that badminton?
21: I don't know.
5: That's badminton.
21: Oh, okay, my bad.
5: With the birdie?
21: Mitten.
5: Yeah.
22: Mitten. Badminton. I can't say that word. 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Before we get back into the Knicks and the Cavs, just a wild game last night, let's talk for a second about what's happening tonight. We are all very excited. We have the honor this evening to go to the Sports Business Journal Award show that they have, and they said that they wanted us to be a presenter for the first couple of awards tonight. We got the guest list. We're going to have stories tomorrow. Heavy hitters. What?
5: I mean, the bigger question is, do we need to coordinate with our outfits for the red carpet?
21: Great question, CC.
5: Is there an unsportsmanlike uniform for this event?
22: Okay, so
21: what did you pack?
22: I have like a blue suit that's like that brightish blue suit that I wear, kind of like I don't even know how to describe the color.
21: It's not CC's shirt color.
22: No, his shirt is a little bit darker, and then I have like a grayish dark blue kind of suit. I brought two suits. One I'll wear tonight and the other jacket I'll wear tomorrow.
21: What's the other one tomorrow?
22: Well, that's it. That's all I brought.
21: No, but what's the color?
5: Bluish gray.
21: Blue and gray. I thought you meant a gray shirt. My bad.
22: No. So that's all I, because I'm staying over at a Marriott tonight in the city. So that's all I got.
5: So we're going blue suit.
6: Whatever you want to do. I don't know.
5: Do we coordinate it all together, or how do we?
21: I don't have a blue dress, but that's okay. That'd be too much blue.
5: Yeah, it'd be too much
21: blue.
5: I'll
21: do something maybe.
5: You could do the alternative color for our group.
21: Do I go black dress, or do I go like more of a neutral dress?
5: Neutral. Yeah.
6: I have brown shoes.
5: It's 90 degrees outside. Ooh, not a black dress.
21: But my neutral is like a tan leather dress.
6: That'll work.
21: I wore it to the Basketball Writers Association. Yeah, it looks like a Band-Aid.
6: No, I'm just kidding. Oh my God.
21: No, I look like a Band-Aid. It's fine.
5: My God.
21: I have a little more color than I did that
6: time. Oh, yeah, what's that? All right, so we're going to go with, then I'll go with the blue, and I have like a tan.
21: Okay, you guys both
6: shoes.
21: Wear blue, I'll wear blue. Tan.
6: And I'm going to wear like, I'm actually going to wear like nice shoes and not the sneakers. Is that what I should do? You guys are both looking at me. Like,
5: I don't
6: like,
5: care what's on your feet.
21: Yeah,
6: I don't know what the look is these days for like the cool people. Like a lot of people.
5: Well, you're not cool, so you don't have to worry about it.
21: That's right. Nice no shoes. One's expecting you to have cool
5: yeah,
21: shoes.
5: Yeah, exactly.
6: Okay, great. Wonderful. Good to see you guys, too. All right, well, we are excited to be there tonight. Sports Business Journal Award show that we are presenting this evening, and hopefully some details on that and some interactions tomorrow that you will hear about. We will not blow a 22-point lead, I hope, this evening, as the New York Knicks came back in Game 1 of the Eastern Conference Finals last night. 115-104 overtime victory over the Cleveland Cavaliers. A 22-point fourth quarter comeback. Knicks are now riding an 8-game postseason winning streak. Just an unreal turnaround as 18-1 run the Knicks had in this game. 11 of those 18 points from their best player, who was awesome last night, Jalen Brunson. Yes, I said their best player. I am going to acknowledge that instead of OG Anunoby at this point.
5: Was he the best player on the court last night?
6: Who are you saying was if it wasn't him?
5: No, I mean, his performance was the best player on the court, but is he the best player in this series?
6: I'm not going to disrespect him anymore. I'm done with that.
5: So he is. You're willing to
6: right
5: concede
6: this
5: that.
6: Second, because here's why. I absolutely love Donovan Mitchell. I'd want Donovan Mitchell as the face of my franchise every day of the week. I'm a huge Donovan Mitchell fan. Would Jalen Brunson up 22 have allowed the Knicks to blow that lead last night? And I think the answer is no. I think he would have found a way of scoring a singular bucket. Because that's what we're talking about here, right? As James Harden is getting targeted by the Knicks, as they're not going over screens, as they're not stopping the switch, as they're not taking Harden out of the game, which they should have, in my opinion. Donovan Mitchell, who is awesome, could have negated all of this by one singular basket. That's it. He had 0 points in the final 7:44 of regulation and overtime. That's 12-plus minutes. In that time, the New York Knicks outscored the Cleveland Cavaliers 44-11. Mm. So how can I sit there, and I'm going to probably ride the roller coaster on this, and we'll take the temperature after every game, but today it would be extremely disrespectful to call anyone other than Jalen Brunson the best player in this series.
21: But are you going
6: to
21: keep that same energy moving forward, regardless of what happens?
6: Well, I'm now starting to believe the New York Knicks and Mike Brown have figured out a way that maybe, you know how, CeCe, you say the elbow from Wemby was the best thing that actually happened to the Spurs because it recalibrated them. It recalibrated his reaction time, et cetera, et cetera. Maybe CJ McCollum is the best thing that happened to the New York Knicks this postseason. Maybe Jalen Brunson getting targeted by CJ and CJ destroying him was the best thing that could have happened to the Knicks because they're actively figuring out ways around that now, and they've masked whatever defensive deficiencies that he may have by just pummeling teams and it never becoming an issue.
5: Well, it's not an issue now. If they get to the NBA Finals, it will be, regardless of who the opponent is. Because on one side, you got to deal with SGA, back-to-back MVP. Mm-hmm. On the other side, you got to deal with Dylan Harper, Steph Castle, and De'Aaron Fox.
6: We're in the moment right now.
5: Okay. I'm just,
6: so if you were to say, is he the best player in the next series, definitively,
21: whoever comes out is not the
6: best player in the next series.
5: Yeah, definitively, he won't be. No.
6: And Knicks fans, you can't be annoyed by that. Because either you have a
5: once-in-a-lifetime player or a two-time player. They were chanting, we want Wemby.
6: No, you don't.
5: In the Garden last night. I actually think they do. I actually think they match up better against the Spurs than the Thunder. Now, that ain't saying much, but I actually think the Spurs are a better matchup for the Knicks than the Thunder.
6: Is Danhausen just going to continue the curses then? And will he curse the Spurs and the Thunder?
5: I don't know.
21: I don't know if he can.
5: Even if he cursed the Spurs, I don't know if it's going
21: to
5: matter.
21: I think Wemby is immune to curses. So good.
6: But in all seriousness, CeCe, go back on the app and listen to the podcast. That CeCe at 6:02 a.m. Eastern time said today, how can you not factor in the Danhausen curse? The WWE superstar who was here yesterday and we hung with him. He cursed the Cavs. And what did it feel like last night? You blow a 22-point fourth quarter lead, you must be cursed. That's what it felt like.
21: It also, though, feels like the Knicks have a completely different energy around them than they did this time last year. I mean, this time last year in that game, you're trailing by 22 in the fourth. Your win probability is 0.1%. We wouldn't have felt like the Knicks could have the energy to come back and win that game. And this year, we feel differently about them. We feel differently about Jalen Brunson and Kat. I mean, OG makes his return last night. When they're announcing his name, I could feel it through the TV how palpable that was. And as the game went on, they found their rhythm with him in a different way. It's what Mike Brown has done tactically. It's that I don't feel like they're as run down, but I also feel like they have a different motivation and a different confidence than they did last year.
5: What was their win probability again in the fourth quarter?
21: 0.1%. The Cavs had a 99.9% win probability with 7 minutes and change to go.
5: 99.9% chance.
22: All right,
5: Brian. You know what?
22: Yeah.
5: I understand why Kenny Atkinson didn't call timeout. Hubris.
22: It's like, yeah,
5: in no way did he think that they were going to lose that game. He literally checked out as the coach. He didn't think it was possible that the Knicks could come back from it. And listen, in most cases, he was right. The last 30 postseasons, teams that are trailing by 20 or more with 7 minutes to go in the fourth quarter are 0-663.
21: Ooh.
5: 0-663.
21: That is painful.
5: So, like, on the one hand, I understand why Kenny Atkinson checked out to some degree, why he didn't call a timeout during that 18-1 run, because he didn't think it was possible that the Knicks could come back from that.
21: No.
5: Mike Brown said as much in the postgame. He said, I've never been a part of a game like that.
21: Yeah.
5: But at the same time, it's a dereliction of duty if you don't continue to coach throughout the entirety of the game.
21: Yeah, I don't care how far of a deficit or far of an advantage you have in a game. This is the Eastern Conference Finals on the road against a team that most people think is better than you. You never take your foot off the gas. Not until it's completely done. And so, yes, this is an outlier for sure in the outcome of the game, but you can't do that. There's no way.
5: Is it a fireable offense?
21: If they lose a series, that's a conversation.
5: Evan?
22: Why did Daryl Morey get fired by the Sixers? Is it a culmination, accumulation of all of his moves, or is it that no one could get over the latest disaster, which was Jared McCain trade, sold high over and over and over again? The reason I bring that up as a comp is if they lose this series, I'm going to hold timeouts. I'm going to not bench James Harden. They could lose three more games. They all could be bad. The Cavs fans,
5: it won't be as bad as
22: they
5: this.
22: Will not get over this if they lose it. So, okay. Yes, it is a fireable
21: offense.
22: But
21: this set the table for everything else.
5: But look at what owner Dan Gilbert said.
21: Yeah.
5: I mean, what owner Dan Gilbert said is, I mean, that's an indictment. I mean, when you have the owner of the team tweeting out to the Cavs fans, hey, Cavs fans, and this is a quote, that's as tough as it gets. Hard to find anything good to say about blowing a 22-point lead in the fourth quarter on the road in the Eastern Conference Finals. But at the end of the day, it's one game, and this team has proven over and over again that it can come back stronger than ever. Let's get game two Thursday night, and all of this will soon be a distant memory. It will be if you win game two. But the inverse of that is if you don't win game two, we will all go back to game one and say this set the tone for the entirety of the series. And then question whether or not Kenny Atkinson is the right person for the job. And then wonder whether or not Donovan Mitchell believes that he can win a championship in Cleveland. And whether or not he wants out.
22: Think about this. Since Dan Gilbert has taken over the team, obviously they've had tremendous success, of course, as majority governor of the team. Kenny Atkinson's a good coach. Didn't show it last night. He's fired a lot of better coaches than Kenny Atkinson. He fired the guy they're playing. He fired J.B. Bickerstaff prior. Was the one seed with the
5: Detroit. Fired Mike Brown.
22: Twice. Fired Mike Brown twice. And go make
5: interesting
22: a
5: thing.
22: Oh, well, then I... Okay. He fired Ty Lue.
5: Oh! Very interesting thing.
22: He fired David Blatt. Fired David Blatt, just to be fair. Fired John Beilein. So, now we're back to normal. I'm saying he's fired coaches that have been a lot more accomplished than this man. find five coaches in the NBA that are clearly better than Ty Lue. You can't.
5: No.
22: Right? And they fired him, what, six games into a season or something like that? Some wild, like nine games, whatever
5: after
22: it was.
5: He got him a chip.
22: Right. So the idea that Atkinson simultaneously is coaching for a title and coaching for his job, completely on the table. 100% on the table. But I want to do the blame game in terms of the ranking, because we've been sitting here all morning. Is it on Atkinson? Is it on Harden? Who is this on? Is it on Donovan Mitchell for not stepping up? We got to get into ranking the blame and also the idea of the Knicks in terms of their success. So we will do that as the show progresses. But we came off a huge win last week. And who said it? What did you just do? Huge win. And who said it? Can we go back to back? We'll find out next. We're on Sportsmanlike, presented by Progressive Insurance.
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22: Second, I'm already sold on him as a mascot.
5: Dylan Hoff is a phenomenal player.
9: He had what, 21, 11, 6, and 7?
22: He didn't put him in the Hall of Fame. That'd be something I would do.
5: 24, but yeah.
22: Did you say Hall of Fame?
5: No, I didn't say
22: you said
9: I
22: Max.
9: I was kidding.
5: I said he's the co-star.
22: Yes.
5: For Victor Wembanyama.
22: Yes. Okay.
21: Man.
22: You guys are up 1-0. Next one.
10: Obviously dreamed of this as a kid, and it's funny, you know, it's the Wanamaker Trophy, and when I was in college, I stayed in the Wanamaker dorm for 3 years. So my parents and I have been joking that maybe this would be a tournament that I would win just because of that fact, and be pretty cool to actually pull it out.
5: Aaron Ryan.
22: Final answer.
9: Aaron Rye is British, so that's not a British man. That is Alex Smalley, who came in second place at the PGA Championship.
11: The key was at the end where he said, I'd like to lift it.
9: That was going into the final day when he was in the lead.
22: We started talking because we were
21: We didn't
22: so
21: even
22: confident.
21: Hear the...
22: Okay, we're off to a really Wait, bad start
21: that
22: here.
21: That was Kenny Atkinson of us. We were very confident.
22: Wow, yeah, we were up 22. And
21: just yeah, we were very confident.
22: Just to rub it in because we deserve
5: I'm
22: it.
5: I'm not answering any more questions.
22: Wait a second. Just to rub it in because we deserve it.
5: I'm the James Harden of this segment right now.
22: Can we hear that again, even though it's over, just to rub it in how bad we were?
10: Obviously dreamed of this as a kid, and it's funny, you know, it's the Wanamaker Trophy, and when I was in college, I stayed in the Wanamaker dorm for 3 years. So my parents and I have been joking that maybe this would be a tournament that I would win just because of that fact, and be pretty cool to actually pull it out.
22: Yeah, he did not say that did not speak as if he had done it.
5: Yeah, but it'd be pretty cool to pull it out. There's the assumption that he did pull it out.
21: Yeah.
5: Like, I don't know about that one.
21: Could have talked to someone before.
9: He's not British.
22: He's not British.
5: That's okay. Cool. All right. Cool.
22: I didn't think about that either, though. And, cool. and we right. literally said he was the first British.
5: Y'all got,
22: since 1919.
5: Y'all got that one. Cool.
22: All right, next one.
27: I mean, it feels amazing, you know. I'm just enjoying these last moments with these girls as much as I can, having as much fun as possible. Not just with Joe and Tins, but just with all the girls on the team.
22: UCLA softball player hit her 40 home runs.
5: Yeah.
22: I forgot her name off the top of my head. I'm so sorry. Oh, my God.
21: Mia?
22: Say it again?
21: I thought you... hold on.
22: We said it on the
21: air
22: the other day.
21: I know.
22: She has 40 home runs this season in softball, an all-time NCAA record. I don't remember the name. Gabriela Hawkes. She did have a big game the other day.
9: She did. That is not Gabriela Hawkes. That is... Megan Grant.
21: I knew it was an
9: UCLA softball star.
22: We've lost already. This is so infuriating and yet so fair by them so far.
5: I'm not answering any more questions.
22: No, don't do that. We need help.
5: I'm not help. I'm a liability, as evidence from the first two questions.
11: Yeah, we're just telling you right now, we're going right at you.
22: All right, next two. Next two.
21: Oh, yeah. Okay, Mike Brown.
6: It's definitely more cool hitting it right now because we got the guys going over there. I mean, the whole game, they didn't stop. So, I mean, we got to deliver. So I'm just glad I did today and I'm happy for those guys to continue to support us.
21: Is that Yvonne Herrera?
22: Nice, Smalls.
11: Michelle's first
21: Cardinals player up earlier.
5: Well done.
9: Michelle's first win in 2026.
21: Play people I know. Cardinals manager Ali Marmol joined us yesterday. The Cardinals win in walk-off fashion again last night. Tarps off in St. Louis. Incredible.
9: I think we did that.
22: What just happened?
9: By interviewing Ali Marmol and then they walk it off later that day. I feel like that's thanks to us, right?
22: What did you just say?
21: What?
22: I didn't hear what you just said. Say it again.
21: I said that the Cardinals won in dramatic fashion, walked it off. Tarps off again in St. Louis.
22: Was there anything else you said?
21: I don't think so.
22: Okay. Don't lie.
21: I'm not lying.
22: Okay.
5: Well, if you missed it, you missed it.
22: No, I'm allowed to ask a follow-up.
21: No,
5: yeah, but
21: not.
5: That doesn't mean that she has to give you the
21: if
5: full play-by-play.
21: If you missed
5: play.
21: It, you missed it.
12: Oh,
21: it, you
12: so she
21: it.
12: Can...
22: Nuno was in my ear.
12: I was in his ear telling him, Michelle just hit the Chris Paul. We're down 43. They cut the lead to 37 with that one. I'm just saying that. But also...
5: Chip away.
22: That's not fair.
5: Just chip away.
22: This is not fair. Also, you're doing seven things at once on me here.
12: Also, the hypocritical Michelle Smallman be like, no shenanigans during... who said it, but like she'll shenanigans it up during the word of the day.
22: Right, so
21: I didn't shenanigan
22: word
21: up.
22: Of the day. Don't know what word it was, but word of the day.
5: You have to have a word.
22: No, I don't.
21: Is this an official guess?
22: Yes.
21: No, there was no word of the day.
22: Why did you lead me down there?
5: I didn't lead you
22: yes,
5: anywhere.
22: Yes, you did.
5: No, I didn't. I literally abdicated any responsibility, any role that I had in
22: somehow
5: this
22: somehow you don't
5: I
22: play
5: I said
22: any
5: I was
22: going to
5: stop talking.
21: Do you know what this was? This was
22: You've now eliminated yourself from two games within one game. We've lost game two somehow.
21: This was like in 2006 when Adam Wainwright threw that beautiful, beautiful pitch to Carlos Beltran against the Mets, and he just stood there with the bat.
22: Not right.
21: Yeah.
22: You know what I was just going to do
21: also? What a terrible job by you.
22: Yes.
21: Terrible.
22: And I was just going to say specifically, and now I don't want to, but I'm going to anyway.
21: Go ahead.
22: After 9 a.m. Eastern yesterday on the podcast, must listen to Ali Marmol, manager of the Cardinals, was so funny and interesting. He literally said to us that he's thought about getting thrown out of a game on purpose just to join the fans in right field that are the Tarps Off fans.
11: Well, maybe you guys should have gotten thrown out of this one for your performance in both games in this segment today. Do you want the last one?
22: Yes. Of course.
13: Oh, it's a crazy feeling. You know, to come up and get two wins to keep us going here in the playoffs, it's fun. It's why we play the game. And, you know, I think we played well enough to win.
22: Alex,
13: so we're looking forward now.
22: New hook of the...
21: Good job,
9: Evan.
5: Very nice.
9: Two game seven winners.
22: Two game seven wins for him.
9: Alex Newhook. All right, 3-2, not bad.
5: No, it was bad. It was bad.
22: So final score does not indicate the way the game was played.
5: It was bad.
22: We lost two games.
9: Some garbage time touchdowns there.
21: You could have put Yvonne Herrera earlier.
9: Wouldn't have helped.
22: What do you mean? The score would have been the same.
5: Maybe we would have been able to get on a roll.
21: Momentum.
5: If we got on a roll.
21: That's right.
5: No, I'm digging what Smalls is saying. I'm picking up what she's putting down.
21: Thank you.
5: She's not wrong. A little momentum.
21: We would have
5: goes
21: locked in a little more,
11: definitely
21: maybe.
11: Definitely not exactly. Dylan Harper.
22: That was bad. I guess the word of the day that didn't exist, and definitely not Dylan Harper. What's the answer?
21: So confident.
22: Dylan Harper.
21: That is definitely not him.
22: Of all the players in the Spurs, it's more likely Bismack Biyombo than it is Dylan Harper.
21: What's the one thing
9: we know about Aaron Rye? He's English.
22: One thing we know from Smalls is about PayPal, right?
5: Bad. Now. It's bad.
21: It is bad. But let's talk about something good, because the NFL schedule dropped and it's time to settle up. 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
8: Has started his career in New Orleans and ended his career in Los Angeles. Wayne started his life in New Orleans and now lives in Los Angeles, yes, as a Lakers fan. Darren Collison, former NBA player, UCLA, was great with us during the postseason last year talking hoops, joins us now on what we now have decided is a Wayne Wednesday. All right, so let's start there. Did you ever interact with Lil Wayne while you're in New Orleans or while you've been in LA?
9: I did. And by the way, that was such a lovely intro to come into this morning
8: thank
9: show.
8: You.
9: But
8: thank you. Yeah.
9: No, I did. You know, he was one of my favorite artists in my rookie year. You know, I had the pleasure in playing in front of him, and he definitely was a fan of my game. So that was definitely a highlight of my career, too, as well.
8: Awesome. Let's start then, Darren, in terms of the NBA with last night. The unbelievable performance by the Knicks, the meltdown by the Cavs. If you had to target and blame one person with Cleveland, who would it be?
9: Here we go, right? The Knicks. I'm going to have to blame just the coaching staff just a little bit. And I'm a big.

0: Kenny Atkinson fan, but I think Kenny would tell you too that he probably should have called a timeout to kind of get him reconstructured, you know, a little bit in the offense a little bit and just kind of settle them down. I think they went on like on a 15-2 run with no timeouts. And, you know, like I said, Kenny Atkinson's done a great job with the Cavaliers this year. But I think that was the one moment that he probably needed to call a timeout and probably come up with a better defensive scheme, you know, to help out James Harden as well.
1: Yeah, and I want to go there with you, Darren, because it's clear that the strategy was to go at James Harden. I mean, Mike Brown, head coach of the Knicks, said as much post-game. When we start talking about in the fourth quarter and overtime, the Knicks were 9 of 15 from the field with James Harden as the primary defender. So I'm just curious, what could the Cavs have done differently, schematically, to mitigate James Harden being a liability on the defensive end of the court during that critical stretch?
0: Man, that's a great question. There's not much you can do, right? When, you know, we all know James Harden's defensive liability, right? And he's, as great as he is offensively, he does have some mishaps defensively, but that's just no excuse. Like at the end of the day, you know, if you know your teammate needs help, you just got to be a little bit more help on the strong side. I thought, you know, knowing that James Harden is on an island a little bit with Jalen Brunson, you probably got to send a double team and then make somebody else beat you other than Jalen Brunson, especially when he has it going. When he has it going, you want to send two to the ball and maybe let Mikal Bridges or Josh Hart or OG Anunoby beat you from the outside rather than, you know, Jalen Brunson just carving up in the paint.
2: Darren, this time last year, the Knicks, after losing in the Eastern Conference Finals, made a controversial decision to move on from Tom Thibodeau. They hire Mike Brown. Now, here we are a year later. The Knicks are in the same spot. Game one, a little different. Tactically, he's made some really interesting moves. We're not talking about fatigue. We're not worried about how the Knicks are going to hold up. In your opinion, what has Mike Brown done to change the way that we view the complexity of the Knicks?
0: Yeah, I mean, you look at their offense, they're a little bit more, they have a little bit more structure. I felt like last year, it was just Jalen Brunson and Karl-Anthony Towns, you know, in the mid pick and roll. But now they're starting to use everybody with back screens, whereas OG Anunoby is screening back screens for Jalen Brunson. You know, Karl-Anthony Towns at the mid post. Sometimes he's at the elbow. And they have a lot more movement this year than they did last year. And that takes a lot of pressure off of Jalen Brunson because now he's not feeling fatigue or worn down when that fourth quarter hits. So at the same time, you know, Mike Brown deserves all the credit in the world because he's allowed Jalen Brunson to kind of coast throughout the game. And then when the fourth quarter happens, then he can go back to that mid pick and roll because he has a little bit more energy.
3: We're talking with former NBA point guard, played 11 years in the NBA, Darren Collison, here on Unsportsmanlike, presented by Progressive Insurance, along with Michelle Smallman, Chris Canty, Evan Cohen with you. Can you explain why teams switch on pick and rolls and why they don't?
0: Well, teams switch on pick and rolls to limit driving opportunities, right? It's a lot easier to contest a mid-range two or a three-point shot rather than somebody just getting to the paint off a pick and roll. When you send a pick and roll, more times than none, your big is going to be on that point guard or that guard. And he has the matchup to get all the way to the basket. And if you put Jalen Brunson in a pick and roll, for example, and you double him, you're going to get wide open pocket passes to your big, which is going to leave a lot of this stuff on the strong side open. So teams just try to switch that and just play him one-on-one to get a contested two. The problem last night wasn't the fact that they switched. It was the fact that, you know, Jalen Brunson was able to find the right matchup in James Harden, and he was getting inside the paint with uncontested floaters. And that's the difference between a contested two and an uncontested floater or even uncontested layup.
3: Why did the Cavs have to switch Harden onto Brunson then?
0: That's a great question. You know, I think in that moment, they didn't feel like, you know, Jalen Brunson was going to get it going. They're up, you know, you figure you're up by 10, 15, 20 points at that point, right? And then at least starts cutting down lower and lower and lower. You know, I think if they look back at the film, they'll probably make a little bit more adjustment. Like I said, probably send two to the basketball, knowing that James Harden's on the island, just so they can get the ball out of Jalen Brunson's hand. But, you know, at the end of the day, you know, you win and lose over some mistakes like that, but you have a chance to redeem yourself because it's just one game, right? The game one is always the fill-out game. And you get to go back to the drawing board, watch film, and see the mistakes that you made. And I'm pretty sure Kenny Atkinson will make, you know, better adjustments as well.
1: Darren, I want to flip over to the Western Conference Finals. When we look back at this series between the Spurs and the Thunder, will game one be the outlier, or would it be the harbinger of what would be to come?
0: No, Chris, I think this game or this series is going to be going to six or seven. You know, this is going to be a you know, like we like to say, like a thug fest. Like it's going to be a battle, you know, every single quarter, because if you really think about it, it did go into double overtime, but it wasn't a lot of easy shots being made. You know, it was a lot of shots like outside of three, like even Wemby shooting the 20 footer, like to, you know, to even put himself in position to win the game. So at this point in this, in the playoffs, it's going to be a lot of defensive, you know, effort on both sides, where it's going to make it a lot of harder for guys to get easy baskets. And game one just tells you that it's going to be a long series.
2: Darren, how would you describe what you're seeing from Victor Wembanyama?
0: I mean, it's impressive. I don't think we haven't seen anything like this before. But, you know, everybody wants to talk about his stat line, which is impressive. But, you know, when he came into this season during the offseason, he got with guys like Kevin Garnett. He got with guys like Hakeem Olajuwon. His mindset is not like a normal 22-year-old. And that's the scary part, is that he has more of a mindset of a guy that has won rings before. But he's in one of the best organizations, you know, surrounded by Tim Duncan, Greg Popovich. We all know the imprint that they have, you know, when they were being, you know, part of the league, and then when they were playing for the Spurs as well. But, you know, he fell into the right situation and he's just taking advantage of it. This kid really wants to win. And you don't, how many times do you see a player get mad that he didn't win the MVP? You know, and he's staring at SGA like, that should have been my trophy. And then he goes out and proves it. So his mindset is through this roof, you know, for a 22-year-old, and it's sky's the limit for this kid.
3: Darren, awesome job as always. We really appreciate the insight and the time. Thanks so much for it.
0: Pleasure having you guys. Thank you, guys.
3: Darren Collison always does a good job with us breaking down the NBA there and talking about these two series that are just have been awesome so far. And we keep saying, all right, how is last night or how is tonight going to top last night, right? And, well, last night may have with the Knicks comeback.
1: It did.
3: Right. So how can the grass be greener?
1: It's literally something we didn't see in 30 years.
3: So now how is it going to happen tonight? Now we need game two of Oklahoma City and San Antonio to top last night. The grass has to be greener, like it is when you bring True Green to your home, like I have for years. 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
3: 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Presented by Gusto, as last night we saw an all-time meltdown by the Cleveland Cavaliers, losing the game to the New York Knicks 115-104 in overtime, a 22-point fourth-quarter comeback for the Knicks. Let's just do it right now. Comeback or collapse? Comeback or collapse?
2: Collapse. When you have a 99.9 win probability with 7 minutes and change left to go in the game, that is an all... 7:49 left. 99.9% chance to win the game. It is a collapse.
3: All right, so why did they collapse? Why did they collapse? The Cleveland Cavaliers collapsed last night because of?
1: Oh, take your pick. I mean, the two best players on the team only having two made field goals in fourth quarter and overtime and no assist. That is a reason for collapse. Not having an answer defensively in trying to mitigate James Harden being a liability, that is a collapse. Kenny Atkinson not calling a timeout while the Knicks go on an 18-1 run in the fourth quarter, that is a collapse. Like, there are so many different things that you could point to as to why you would call it a collapse by the Cavs. You give credit where credit is due. Mike Brown and the Knicks made the necessary adjustments in that fourth quarter to give themselves a puncher's chance, even though they only had a 0.1% chance of being able to come back and win that game. But this is all about the Cleveland Cavaliers giving up the ghost in clutch time in what could be the deciding game of a seven-game series. And we never say that about a game one, except we said that about a game one last year in that same building for the New York Knicks.
2: Mm-hmm. Yeah, if we're doing the blame game here, or blame pie, if you will, Kenny Atkinson is certainly going to take a big lambasting today, and I would imagine James Harden will as well, and both deserved. Kenny Atkinson not making the requisite adjustments that he needed to, and the New York Knicks and Jalen Brunson seeing a deficiency in James Harden and attacking it. Brunson scored 16 of his 38 points in the fourth quarter. Harden 1-for-6 from the field. Brunson finished the game 7-of-11 when being guarded by Harden, 8-of-18 when being defended by anybody else. They saw the weakness, they attacked. And James Harden has been inconsistent, to put it kindly, in the postseason. We know that he's had six games with more turnovers than field goals. The Cavs 0-6 in those games. He had six turnovers last night, five field goals. It's a really confounding thing when it comes to James Harden, a guy who's been so productive in his career, who's played in so many postseason games. But he has moments like this, and the Knicks took advantage of it.
3: Why didn't the Cavs fix it? They knew what they were doing. Why didn't they fix it? Explain it to me. 18-1 run, coming down, coming back from down 22, 44-11. They were outscored in the final 7 minutes plus of regulation and the 5 minutes of overtime. They attacked Harden on every single play. They didn't change the defense. They didn't substitute. They didn't use timeouts. Why didn't the Cavs fix it? Or at least, let me ask it better. Because why someone didn't fix something is easier said than done. Why didn't the Cavs attempt to fix it?
1: Maybe because Kenny Atkinson didn't think that there was any way possible that they could lose the game. I can't explain why the coach sees the other team's star player get it going, sees them cut into what was a 22-point lead, and not use a timeout during an 18-1 run. Do you have an explanation for that? I have no explanation for that other than Kenny Atkinson thought he had the game in the bag.
2: Well, then that's short-sighted and arrogant.
1: I agree with you. But it takes a tinge of that in order for that kind of comeback to happen.
2: No doubt.
1: Smalls, the last 30 postseasons, teams that are down 20 in the final 7 minutes of a game are 0-663. This quite literally has not happened in three decades of playoff basketball. So he's assuming that it can't happen. Mike Brown said post-game that he'd never been a part of a game like this.
2: Mm-hmm.
1: So, yeah, I think that's the only explanation that would actually make any sense. Because Kenny Atkinson saying that he needed to save timeouts as to why he didn't take a timeout during that huge Knicks run makes no sense.
3: What about the credit now for the Knicks? We've put a lot of the blame game, rightfully so, on the Cavs. We said, I asked comeback or collapse, you said collapse. So let's go into the comeback. The number one reason the Knicks were able to come back last night from 22 down was?
1: Benching Josh Hart for Landry Shamet.
3: Oof.
1: But you don't see it that way?
3: No, I don't.
1: Okay, tell me how you see it.
3: No, I think that's a huge part of it. Don't get me wrong.
1: Tell me how you see it.
3: I just think you default to Jalen Brunson.
2: He was brilliant in
1: the fourth. But my point is Jalen Brunson does not have the airspace to do what he was doing without Landry Shamet being on the court. The Knicks through the first three quarters were 4 of 23 from three-point land.
3: Well, then maybe.
1: There was no reason for the Cavs defense to respect what the Knicks were doing behind the arc until Landry Shamet came in. And I said coming into this series, Josh Hart is somebody that you had to watch. Now, I focused primarily on the defensive end because I did not think Josh Hart had the foot speed to stay with Donovan Mitchell. And I was proven right through the first three quarters because Donovan Mitchell had 26 points. Josh Hart couldn't do anything defensively with Donovan Mitchell. He, unfortunately, couldn't do anything offensively when he had a lot of open shots. There was one made three that he had, nice shot in the third quarter, but that was it. They had to bench Josh Hart and bring in Landry Shamet, and it helped the Knicks offensively in terms of spacing the four and giving Jalen Brunson room to operate, and it helped the Knicks defensively because guess what? They were setting up their defense after made field goals instead of off of misses. So the Knicks were better both sides of the court from that move when Mike Brown decided, I'm going to bench Josh Hart for Landry Shamet.
3: So if my answer is Jalen Brunson by default, and your answer is Jalen Brunson became the default answer because of Landry Shamet's presence on the court and Josh Hart's presence on the bench, then isn't the real answer Mike Brown? Who made that shrewd decision of, especially when you do the compare and contrast with Kenny Atkinson, his counterpart, especially when you sit there and you're like, okay, well, I see what they're doing. They're going after Josh Hart's jump shot. They're letting him shoot. As a result of that, I need to make sure that I don't allow them to do that. Conversely, Kenny Atkinson saw that the New York Knicks were going after James Harden's defense and did nothing to actually counter that.
1: Landry Shamet was plus 14 in 9 minutes in the fourth quarter, and he was plus 11 in overtime. He was plus 25 in 17 minutes played. How is the answer not Landry Shamet?
3: Well, because he was in the game because of Mike Brown. So I think we got to continue to give Mike Brown the proper praise that he deserves.
2: So you're going to default to coaches on both sides.
1: Because it's not the obvious answer in terms of the player that you would turn to save the day.
3: Right, and he turned to a player to save the day. And he benched someone that, while he's not a Hall of Famer, is the, pun intended, heart and soul of that team. Blood, sweat, and tears. And he said, I'm sorry, I can't have you out there for the good of the team. Something that Kenny Atkinson could not, would not, and did not do for the sake of the Cleveland Cavaliers last night.
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3: 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Hello, I'm Michelle Smallman, Chris Canty, Evan Cohen with you. Coming off of just an insane game last night, Knicks beating the Cavs 115-104 in OT, a 22-point comeback by New York against Cleveland. Talk some football now, and joining us, he is starting offensive lineman, former first-round pick for the New Orleans Saints, Cesar Ruiz, joining us here on Unsportsmanlike, presented by Progressive Insurance. All right, I know you're a Jersey guy. Are you a Knicks fan? Did you grow up a Knicks fan? Did you watch this last night, potentially as a Knicks fan?
0: Oh, yeah, absolutely. Absolutely. Absolutely. I love the Knicks. Love everything about the Knicks. So I've been to the Garden a few times, so got really close to people up there, but yeah, I'm a Knicks fan for life, man. So last night was fun. That was fun to watch.
3: Wait, so you played played Michigan, you played in every NFL stadium, basically. Is going to the Garden as a fan still a bigger deal for you than like playing in an NFL stadium or no?
0: Honestly, it's a different experience. You know, like I'm watching, when I'm at the Garden, I'm a spectator. When I'm in an NFL stadium, I'm playing. So I don't really, you know, the environment around you is kind of like, you know, not really noticeable. But I just will say, it's hard to compare the two, but my first ever Garden experience was special. And I was just like, wow, this is on everybody's bucket list where everybody wants to come here. So,
2: well, why was it so special?
0: It's the Garden. I mean, come on. I mean, it's the Garden. That's why it was so special. I mean, the fans, they love the team. I mean, the city loves the Knicks. I mean, it's just truly electric in there. It's like, imagine going to a Michigan game, a Michigan night game, but 40 plus times a year. And somebody got that same energy no matter who they're playing. It's amazing, man. It's so fun.
2: Is there an environment in the NFL that you think compares?
0: Saints home games. Come on, man.
2: Yeah, I've heard. I've heard it's a good
0: nothing
2: time.
0: Compares to, man. Nothing is even comparable to the Dome. I think a lot of other players who have played in a bunch of stadiums and have also played in the Dome have the same exact answer.
1: There it is. I mean, listen, Saints home games, I can attest to that. That's a problem. I've played on several teams that have had to go in there, and when who that get rocking, it ends up being a problem for the visiting team. I want to get into your squad, the New Orleans Saints. Obviously, a year of transition last year, a lot of change, new starting quarterback, new head coach. But we have to start with the former, your guy, Tyler Shuck. Is he the best quarterback in the NFC South, and why?
0: Absolutely. Shuck, man, he got his opportunity, and he made the most out of it. But Shuck comes in, man, he works. He works, man. I know we see the great things he does on the field, but you know none of that can happen without things he does off the field, man. I mean, he is what people don't see, man. He's a great leader. He embraced that role, and every day he dedicates himself to being the best, man. And he trains like that. He treats everybody else like that. He brings everybody else along. So, like I said, for quarterback, you know, a lot of times in the league or a lot of times just in football, you know, we kind of just, hey, quarterback is going to be, he's going to be our guy about, you know, because he's a quarterback. But nah, Tyler embraced that, man, and he earned that. He earned everybody's respect. And I think that's just why he just ultimately, so I think, I don't think he's the best because he's with us. I think he's the best just because he is. You know what I'm saying? Just ultimately, just the player and the person he is just makes him that much better.
2: Well, he was certainly in lockstep with your head coach, Kellen Moore. Give us a scouting report on him because your squad surprised some people last year.
0: Yeah. Wait, scouting report on who?
2: On Kellen Moore. Tell us what he's like as a head coach. What sort of life has he breathed into the organization?
0: Yeah, man. He's the thing about Kellen that we love so much, I think a lot of people really love, is that he's really all about, you know, us. So it's like the players, you know, we have a lot of, you know, we have our opinions matter. Obviously, Kellen's the head coach, so, you know what I'm saying, what the head coach decides to do is what the head coach decides to do, but players, we're not left out of it, and it's good. He makes an emphasis on all of us being really close. It's like a family. Like, it's not just a team. So even right now in OTAs and everything that we do in the offseason, it's all centered around everybody becoming close and everybody, you know, basically feeling like one big family. So when you're in there, it doesn't matter who you are, new, old, everybody has a connection with somebody. A rookie, first rounder, undrafted, everybody has a connection with somebody. And he makes it an emphasis for everybody to connect with each other. And that's really special about him. And that all carries over into the season. Like even last year, man, everybody was, we're all close. We're all connected. And obviously when things were going good, things weren't going what where things weren't, everybody was still connected. I think that's what ultimately allowed us to, you know, continue to keep going.
3: We are on Sportsmanlike here on ESPN Radio, ESPNU. 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Cesar Ruiz, Saints offensive lineman, former first-round pick out of Michigan, Knicks fan from Jersey, happy after last night. I made two ridiculous statements at the end of last season, and I need you to now help me back one of these up. The first one is I said I would have voted for Kellen Moore for Coach of the Year at 6-11, which people laughed at because I thought he did such a good job with you guys. And number two, I said blindly, I would pick the Saints to win the division next year, meaning this upcoming season, without knowing anything that's happening in the offseason. Can you help me with the second one, please? Can we win the division here in New Orleans? I'm a Patriots fan, but I'm rooting for you guys now.
0: I don't think you said anything crazy, man.
3: Okay, tell me why.
0: I don't think you said anything crazy. Absolutely. I said, ultimately, we got to go out and do it, right? But, I mean, the opportunity's out there for us, and we got the squad to do it. So, absolutely, the Saints go out there and win NFC South. So, I said, you're not crazy for that. I'm going to help you out with that. You're not crazy for that. So, yeah, Saints absolutely can go out there and win NFC South this year because we got the team to do it. We got the guys to do it. And we got the coach to lead us. So,
1: Cesar, you have three first-round picks and a second-round pick on your offensive line. And there's a lot of pressure on that group when you have that type of pedigree and the organization makes that kind of investment in personnel up front. Talk to us a little bit about the personality of your group and what your approach is in terms of putting your team in position to win games every single week.
0: Yeah, ultimately, you know, offensive lineman on every team that you're on is supposed to be the glue of the offense, pretty much the glue of the team. We're the unsung heroes, but we love each other and we love everybody else. So you'll always see a group, no matter what, who's in there, who's not in there. You know, like I said, the starting five or the backup five, it doesn't matter. Everybody, once again, is close-knit, and everybody is going to get those reps, and everybody works in unison together regardless of who's in there. But ultimately, man, like, it's our job to, you know, me and Eric have been here the longest. You know, a lot of us have been here longer. Ultimately, it's our job to keep the team together and be the glue of the offense, ultimately, and, you know, protect everybody and do our jobs. So, you know, get things rolling. You know, everybody always says, saying, you know, it starts up front. Ultimately, you know, it always does start up front. So, it's, you know, as offensive linemen, it's our job to set that tone every single week.
2: Cesar, you mentioned that you've been there a long time. When you first got to the Saints, you had a Hall of Fame quarterback and head coach there in Drew Brees and Sean Payton. What was it like transitioning away from that?
0: Man, it was... So I only got to play 1 year with Drew. It was truly amazing. it was amazing. But transitioning from that, like, I guess for me, like, I had already been in a period where I had left my college, you know, college quarterback change and, you know, Drew. And so it was different. Like, I was like, oh, okay, Drew's not here. But then, you know, Jameis was in the next year. And it was kind of, I wouldn't say copycatted, but, you know, how Drew ran the offense, you know, that's how it was, you know, kind of taught, the standard. Mm-hmm. So. It was pretty normal. You know, just it was obviously different not having Drew. And obviously when Sean left, you know, that was like my first time ever having like a head coach change in season before, like on the same team. So, but ultimately, man, it was just kind of got to adjust. It really wasn't too hard to adjust. I was still young and I was just, you know, embracing every change that came my way. So I was all right.
2: When you said Drew Brees' name, you lit up like a Christmas tree. Tell me more about that. What was it like protecting him and playing with him?
0: Man, it was to come in as a rookie and have Drew Brees as your quarterback, and just to even all the other guys around, especially coming off the season that just happened. Michael Thomas, what he did, you know, Drew Brees, what he's done since he's been in the league, and he's just a young 20-year-old coming to the league. You're kind of watching these guys and how they work and how are they and how did they really get to this point? And for me, truly, I wasn't starstruck, but I was just shocked on how dialed in Drew Brees was. I was convinced he could have played football with his eyes closed. Like, that's how I was like, man, he's dialed in. Like, no matter what is thrown his way, he gets it. So I was just ultimately impressed by the knowledge he had of the game. It was insane to me.
1: Cesar, I want to ask you about three of your teammates, Cameron Jordan, Alvin Kamara, and Taysom Hill. All of them have been stalwarts of the New Orleans Saints over the last half decade of Saints football, and yet they face uncertainty when it comes to their futures with the organization moving forward. I know as a former player, you don't talk about somebody else's contract, you don't talk about somebody else's money, but talk about what those guys mean to that locker room and how important they are to your team moving forward.
0: Yeah, I mean, all those guys were here when I got here as a rookie. Every single one of those guys I built a relationship with, they're a part of culture. And everybody that comes in has to embrace that culture, but they were a part of building the culture. So, like I said, I love every single one of those dudes. You know what I'm saying? Like, all of them are great and really important for the culture, important for just the team in general. So, that's it. Yeah, they're all great guys, man, and ultimately even better, amazing players as well. So I love all of them.
3: Cesar Ruiz, offensive lineman, New Orleans Saints, Michigan, and Knicks fan, and excited about everything going on with his squad, both in football and basketball, now moving forward. We appreciate the time. Thanks so much, and we'll talk to you during the season, I'm sure.
0: Yep. Yeah, have a good one.
3: All right, there is Cesar Ruiz, offensive lineman for the New Orleans Saints. Very good potential team this year. Could potentially
1: win
3: the division.
1: A lot changing with the Saints, though, man.
3: Yep.
1: A lot changed. I mean, they signed Travis Etienne in free agency. I mean, what happens with Alvin Kamara, who's still in the
3: Seems
1: contract?
3: Like he's staying, but...
1: I mean, we'll see. I mean, Cameron Jordan, Taysom Hill, like, they're not on the contract. Like, what happens with those? Like, there's a lot of questions about some guys that have been synonymous with the New Orleans Saints over the last decade of football.
3: Well, we asked how the Knicks-Cavs game last night could top the Thunder-Spurs from the day before. We now need to ask how Thunder-Spurs game 2 can top Knicks-Cavs game 1. We will do that coming up. We're on Sportsmanlike, presented by Progressive Insurance.
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2: Need to, but specifically SGA needs to exert himself tonight.
1: Yeah, this has got to be the SGA game. Like, when we look back on this series, this is when SGA, you know, puts his imprint on what happens in the Western Conference Finals, because there's no world that exists where the Thunder can survive going down to the Spurs 0-2 in those first two games being at home. There's no chance that they have at survival. And even though the Thunder have come back from losing the first game in the series, this is a little bit different because of who you're playing against. This is the most unstoppable force in all of basketball in Victor Wembanyama. I just don't see a world where you find a way to win four of the final five games of this series. You must win this game. And in a gotta-have-it situation, it's got to be the back-to-back MVP.
3: So I kind of look at the idea of topping last night as only being Wemby-based. If Shea drops 40 tonight and Oklahoma City wins by seven, what are we saying tomorrow? Get his job. MVP twice over. Champion. You had to do it. You did it. We move on to game three. You got to steal one in San Antonio. I don't know that we look at that as it continues this ridiculously amazing run. But if Wemby has 50,
2: oh,
3: which is not, I mean, even if he has another 40-20, which is completely on the table, right? I feel like Wemby, the only person that could actually top Wemby is Wemby. I don't know that we react in a way that is as emotional around SGA. Like, Pat Costello is always, the, for me at least, the go-to of, like, what is the sports fan thinking about and caring about? Like, what is the everyday sports fan thinking about? I don't know, and Pat, answer for yourself. I don't know that Pat comes in tomorrow and being like, oh, my God, I can't believe SGA at 40. But if Wemby does it again and they win and they're up 2-0 on the road at the champs, I feel like, am I wrong, Pat? I don't want to put words in your mouth, but like, does SGA get you going as a sports fan the way that Wemby would in a moment like this tonight?
11: No, you're spot on. It's Wemby for sure. SGA is just dry. There's nothing to him personality-wise. At least Wemby gives me something.
3: I think Wemby is the only person that could top Wemby right now. I know that sounds wild.
2: I don't know how he tops what he did.
3: I know. And I that's mean,
2: he,
3: the whole point.
2: He outscored OKC himself 9-7 in double OT in the second overtime period. He was dominant. And, of course, we have the storyline of SGA getting the MVP award, Wemby looking on, him publicly campaigning for it, and then saying, okay, you don't think I'm the best player in the world? Watch this. So even if he does that and they win game two, of course, he'll be the headline, but I don't know if it will carry the same weight that it did in game one. That was just truly remarkable.
1: Y'all are working the problem backwards when it comes to how game two tops what we saw last night in the Eastern Conference Finals. SGA, this has to be his game?
2: Mm-hmm.
1: Because if it's not, then there's no chance that they win with Victor Wembanyama on the other side. What I'm saying is, it's going to take SGA going for 40-plus to beat these Spurs with Wemby playing the way that he's playing.
3: So yours is not a topper, it's more of a necessity.
1: It has to be.
3: The theme tonight for you is not top what happened the night before. It's in order for this to be the series we all think it could be, 6 or 7 games, you need to, it is a necessity to hover around 40.
1: It is a necessity that SGA do something special that we have not seen from him this postseason. That's what it has to be because of who the opponent is. I mean, listen, SGA has to go for 40-plus because if he doesn't, the way that the Spurs play defense, the way that the others struggle to get going outside of Alex Caruso, it's going to be a problem. The Thunder only had 3 guys scoring double figures in game one. So if it's not SGA, then damn it, who is it? If it ain't him, who's it going to be?
3: Jalen Williams. I think that tonight, though, it has to be Chet. I think we're all going to focus on Chet and whether or not he guards Wemby. Here's the funny thing.
1: He doesn't want to guard Wemby.
3: Okay, well, Brian Windhorst joined us yesterday from about 7:15 a.m. Eastern to 7:45 a.m. Eastern. Smalls has listened back to the podcast 7 times since then to hear Wendy's stories over and over again and how amazing
2: and
3: he was.
2: And 3 more on deck after the show today.
3: She got a workout of just Wendy today from yesterday. But here's the crazy thing. Wemby had a 40-20 game. And listen to what Wendy told us yesterday about the Oklahoma City defense on Wemby.
12: I think they did a good job. Really, the only thing that was unacceptable last night from the Thunder spot was that he had 9 offensive rebounds. I mean, like, look, this is Shaq 2.0. And, like, if you, back in the 2000s, if you held Shaq to, like, under 35, you kind of gave yourself a chance.
3: In concept, I understand what he's saying about Shaq 2.0. In game, I don't think he's Shaq 2.0.
1: No.
3: Because
1: he's not a liability down the stretch. He can't go hack a Wemby.
2: No.
1: That's not going to work.
2: No.
1: The guy in overtime buries a 35-foot-3 to send it into another overtime.
2: I still can't believe that.
3: Well.
1: I mean, like, think about, like, yeah. What Wendy is saying is, yeah, you know, if you hold Wemby to 34 in 14, then you're actually doing a really good job.
3: But is it though how he gets incredible. The points? If he has 33 points on 11 threes, I'm okay with that. I want him as far away from the basket as possible. Where I think,
1: but you can't do that if your strategy is going to be to play Alex Caruso on him as the primary
3: right,
1: defender.
3: Or Jalen Williams, who I got pummeled.
1: But you can't do that.
3: No, like, you cannot.
1: If you're gonna live in a world where Chet Holmgren is going to be the help side defender as opposed to the primary defender, then the 7'5 Victor Wembanyama is going to take 6'5 Alex Caruso down in the low post, or he's going to take 6'7 Jalen Williams down in the low post, and he's going to embarrass them. And oh, by the way, he's still going to dunk on Chet Holmgren. So it doesn't make any sense. There are no good answers to be able to stop Wemby from an X's and O's standpoint. The best you can hope for is to get Wemby to stop himself by frustrating him. And to this point, in the 6 matchups that they've played this season, the Thunder have not been able to do that. Mm-hmm. If this keeps going on, I'm going to believe that they can't do it. And you know who else is going to believe that? The guys in the Thunder locker room. Which is why game 2 is a must win.
2: Man,
3: what?
2: I mean, we're talking about the defending champs with a guy on their team that just won his second MVP back-to-back. And we're saying that after tonight, we could basically see it being over for them.
1: They could be powerless.
2: Yes, because of that guy. Because of one guy. And super, think about how deep they are.
1: Superhero to most, supervillain to the Thunder fans.
2: Wow. You're not wrong.
3: We're never wrong. We're telling you about PayPal. 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
6: Driven NASCAR, I've driven the Delta Wing, sports cars. Like, there isn't much I haven't driven, so I think race car driver kind of covers all of them.
7: Mm. There you go.
8: Explain to people, though, what the double actually is and why you're trying to pull this off.
6: Because I'm crazy. The double is the biggest race weekend, definitely in North America, if not the world, is the Indy 500 and the Coke 600. And so if you do the Indy 500, it's a big deal, right? Not many people get to do it, 33 to be precise. And over the course of the 100 plus years that it's been going, there's not been many people who have the opportunity to drive at that pinnacle of racing. So I feel already incredibly lucky and just honored to be part of that. Then if you look at the NASCAR side, it's the same thing. And so I feel very lucky and honored to be able to say that I can also do stock car racing now too. And so doing one or the other is an amazing feat in itself, that you're one of very few. To be able to do both, I'm going to be the sixth person attempting it, and not many people are multidisciplined like that. And so it's really cool that I get to do the best of both worlds on the biggest day in racing.
7: Catherine, as Evan mentioned earlier, we had Jeff Gordon and Kyle Larson in the studio a couple of weeks ago talking about it. And one of the things that I was fascinated by was the physical and mental stamina that it takes to try to even attempt the double. I'm curious, from your perspective, which one is the biggest challenge for you? The mental aspect of it or the actual physical aspect?
6: 1,000,000% the mental aspect. So Kyle, who's done it for the past couple of years, he is full-time NASCAR driver. He did IndyCar as kind of like the secondary thing. He's one of the best drivers in the world, right? He's been doing NASCAR and winning at that level for a number of years now. For me, it's slightly different. For me, I don't have that bank of frame of reference and experience on the NASCAR side, and not even on the IndyCar side. It's my fifth Indy 500, but they've been split by more than a decade. So for me, it's mental. It's not the driving of the car. It's more the thinking about what happens under caution, what the rules are, what the pit lane speed is, what I'm doing for this pit stop, when can I do this pass around, how to get a run on somebody. It's kind of the stuff that surrounds the actual driving. I'm hoping that the fact that I train year round and that I've done endurance racing in the past serves me well from a physical standpoint.
9: But let's dive deeper into the physical, because this is a longer day. It's a physically demanding day. There's travel involved. What is the fuel like from the

0: time you wake up until the time you get ready to go to the second race?
1: This is something that I had to get advice on, because normally you don't have two such grueling events. You normally fuel for one and then you can recover at your own pace, and you feel sick after you get out of one car, right? So my stomach's dodgy at best as it is. I can't eat straight away after I get out of the car. But if you look at how many calories you'll be burning, you're like burning 2,000 or more in the first race and then 2,000 or 3,000 in the second race.
0: Wow.
1: So you have to eat. You have to force yourself to eat, but you have to do that in such a way that it doesn't upset your stomach. And obviously you can't be going at 230 miles into a corner going, oh, I'm going to have a bite of this banana right now.
0: Yeah.
1: So got advice on it, and it's including everything from gels to the gummy things to baby food to whatever, however, just to get calories and carbs. And I'll be eating a lot more carbs than I normally do on the run up to the race too.
2: Can I just ask Smalls a question? When you asked about fuel, I'm fascinated. Did you mean for her or for the car? Because it's both, right?
0: No, I mean for her.
2: Right,
0: because
2: I'm just saying, like, it's an amazing thing to think about. I didn't even think about what you need to do for yourself.
0: Oh,
2: right?
0: No, of course, but obviously we don't.
2: I'm thinking about gas prices when you said that.
0: Oh, jeez.
2: The gas prices are terrible.
0: That's
2: right
0: true,
2: now.
0: Though.
2: That's a disaster for you guys,
0: but, like,
2: out there.
0: The physical rigors of what she does, and every athlete knows on game day you have your routine.
3: Every marathon runner knows it too.
0: Yes, that's true. Right. I ran the New York City Marathon this year, the fuel was half the battle, because you need to have enough, as you said, calories in you to sustain what you're going to do that day. So that's the first thing I think of when I see what you're undertaking, is from a physical fuel standpoint, you need to make sure that you're hitting your marks and making sure that, as you said, as you're hitting that corner at the end in the second race, you still have what it takes to keep going.
1: And you don't make yourself sick. I did an Ironman like 2017.
0: Gosh.
3: What?
2: What?
3: An Ironman?
2: Are you okay?
1: I know.
2: I mean,
1: you got
2: Catherine, like, wait a second.
3: Do you love yourself?
1: I do. Very much.
2: The other day I climbed Mount Kilimanjaro. I had a couple of hours off.
0: Yeah, chill.
3: God. Okay.
0: You said that so casually. I did an Ironman.
2: You know, I played in the NFL last week.
0: So you know about a long day when it comes to fuel.
1: Well, I messed that up, though. So I ate too much on the bike.
0: Oh, no.
1: We had, like, sweet potato in a plastic baggie that I would squeeze into my mouth. And I made myself sick. So that's in the back of my mind. I don't want to do that either.
2: Wait,
0: have
2: Catherine,
0: you,
2: wait, yeah.
0: Well, have you ever gotten sick in a car to where you were not?
1: Because oh, God, don't put that out there.
0: No, but I'm saying, as you're saying that, I'm just thinking, because when you said my stomach is dodgy and, you know, I can't eat, I feel this way when I get out of the car, I thought to myself, I wonder what a driver does in that moment if you're feeling sick.
2: Wait a second. Ugh. She just turned to me, Catherine did, and said, I do get motion. How do you get motion
1: I'm
2: sick?
1: I'm so car sick.
0: Oh my gosh, what?
1: Not in a race car, but I cannot sit in the back of, like, an Uber or something without taking anti-sickness pills.
2: So, like, you just
1: rental car bus,
2: did you get nauseous coming here?
1: No, because I take pills.
0: Wow.
1: Okay. Not in the race car. I won't.
2: Nobody thought that. Don't worry. But I'm glad you had the clarification. Catherine, what is ELF?
1: What is ELF?
2: Yeah.
1: Oh, crikey. How do you not know this? ELF stands for Eyes, Lips, and Face, and they're one of the biggest cosmetics companies in the world.
2: Oh, that's your sponsor?
1: Yes.
2: Okay, I thought that was like a mentality. I didn't know.
0: No. It's an incredible beauty brand.
2: Oh,
1: yeah.
2: Not bad. Okay.
1: But it's also a mentality, because they believe in empowering legendary females, and they believe in that there's no barriers that exist, really. They're only in your head, which is why they are on board and partnering with us for doing this crazy double feat.
3: All right, so Catherine, I'm all in now. I got to know this, because you did an Ironman. You're attempting to do the double. Where would the double rank when it comes to your athletic career, your accomplishments?
1: Oh, God, it's P1 by like a million percent.
3: Really?
1: It's a big deal.
3: you would put that over the Ironman.
1: Oh, gosh, yeah. Yeah.
2: 100%. No. I'm sorry.
0: No, because this would be historic. A lot of people have done an Ironman.
3: You swim a couple miles. You bike, 100 miles?
2: No, but here's
0: this
2: why.
0: This is history we're talking about.
2: No, we're going to fight about Catherine's accomplishments in front of Catherine. Here's why CeCe's right. Catherine is a legendary driver. That is her profession. She is elite. This is what she does on a day-to-day basis. She decided to just do something she doesn't do that is impossible for humans to do. That, I feel like, should be above.
1: 100%.
2: You know what I'm saying? That's why I would say the Ironman
3: is incredible.
2: Because you've trained your whole life for this. On the driving part of it. No, yeah, but I feel like this is just a motion sickness driver that happens to do the double.
0: If she was doing one or the other, right? Like that's what you've trained your entire life for. To do both of them would be an historic feat.
1: Yes, I think that this is a lot harder from a myriad of different angles than just deciding to do an Ironman. Hundreds of thousands of people decide to do an Ironman. I did it like 3 months out, and my friend Cara said, "Do you want to do it?" And I'm like, "Yeah, sure," because it was training for racing.
3: Months? But it's training. You only trained for 3 months?
1: But it's training for racing, right? Like, I was no good in the Ironman. Like, I finished respectively, but for this...
2: You're the most humble human being.
0: She's a professional athlete.
3: No. How long did you train to run a marathon?
0: You have no idea, Catherine.
3: It was longer than 3 months.
0: I still have not run really to this day. I am traumatized by the marathon.
2: Wait, Catherine.
1: I would not do another
2: one. Watch this. Ready? Mm-hmm. Cece, how many years did you play in the NFL?
3: 11 years.
2: Did you win a Super Bowl?
3: Yes.
2: Could you run an Iron? Could you participate in an Ironman?
3: No.
1: Yes, you could.
3: No, I couldn't.
1: Rubbish.
3: No, I couldn't.
1: Rubbish.
2: No rubbish.
3: I could not do it.
2: Even at your peak of athleticism.
3: I can't run a mile if there's not a check at the end of it. I'm just being straight up with you, Kath. I am impressed by athletes that can push themselves beyond those physical boundaries that we all put in our minds.
2: With 3 months prep.
3: Like
0: 3 months prep.
2: You want
3: to
2: do it?
3: Everything in your being to tell you to stop and yet you don't stop, that is incredible to me.
1: I think it's a wiring issue, maybe.
3: It is. It's a wiring issue for me. I admit it 100%. But what's interesting to me is that you feel that more in the car attempting to do the double than you do with an Ironman.
1: Yeah, because the double is like this big, shiny, elite thing that I'm only the sixth person to try, right? Like, it's really hard to do and to complete. And so many things need to go in our favor. To do the Ironman, like, you're not worried about what time you finish in or, you know, it's just a do it to say you've done it, and it's a cool thing to have done, not competitively. I had no idea, like, I was going to be competitive, or I didn't even post my time, I think, on social media because I was like, nope.
2: Can you give us, by definition, by criteria, what is the Ironman? What's the Coca-Cola race? What's the Coca-Cola 600 and Indy 500? Exact definition of each of them. How many laps? Obviously, 600 and 500, I would assume for that, obviously.
1: Miles, not laps.
2: Miles, not laps, excuse me. And then the Ironman would be what exactly?
1: I think we're focusing way too much on the Ironman that I did for fun like 5 years ago.
2: We're so impressed with what you've done that it's amazing to now add this unbelievable thing to it. What's the thing that gets you most excited about the double? What's the thing that gets you the most nervous about it?
1: I think is thinking about getting out of the car after you've completed the Charlotte 600 and thinking about the just physical exhaustion and the mental like relief and I don't know, just thinking that you've accomplished something that not many people have even had the opportunity to do.
2: It's amazing.
1: And yeah, obviously worried about all of the things that are in my control more than out of my control. Obviously the weather has to play ball because if it rains for the first one, it gets delayed. You can't make it to the second one on time. But then, you know, what happens if you get taken out of one of the races by another driver? What happens if you make a mistake? Like my focus is on making as few mistakes as possible because over the course of 1100 miles, it's going to happen, right? Hopefully they're minimal enough. But then there's also a fine line between being conservative and not too conservative. So you have to push, but like, do you push to 99%? Do you push to 98%? Like, what is the mindset here? And Indy for the 500 is our main primary goal because it's the first one that comes along too. It's the Indy 500. It's the biggest sporting event in the world. You know, there's 300 and something thousand people there. So, like, do I go all out in Indy and try and get the best result there possible and survive Charlotte? No, because Charlotte is also the one that I'm least experienced in. So there's, like, this mental...
2: That's a good one about winning, right?
3: Absolutely, absolutely. Catherine, I want to ask you because it's just you in the car with both races, but you've got a team of people around you. What role will they play on race day when it comes to trying to accomplish this feat?
1: Well, so we've had to coordinate two or three teams of people, right? Mm-hmm. So we have the IndyCar team, we have my team, and then we have the NASCAR team. And so my team are doing all the logistics and the organization and trying to put it all together and coordinating with both because, you know, there has to be some allowances made for me going to Charlotte. So they're going to have my helmet ready at driver intros, and the car is going to be staged, and I'm not going to have time to speak to my engineers and debrief and do all those things. So we're going to have to do all of that on the fly. So everybody's coordinating with everybody else. And I'm such a control freak that I'm like, it's okay, just tell me where I need to be, when I need to be there, and I'll do what I'm told. And about 2 hours later, I was like, so how are we getting to the helicopter? And so now they're just telling me all the things.
2: Well, we are rooting for you. This is amazing. Yeah. You're an amazing person and with an amazing accomplishment on the horizon here. The double coming up this weekend. Indy, Charlotte, Catherine, like, unbelievable story and unbelievable. You know what? As you said, being one of six is an amazing accomplishment in itself. And we're excited for you to do this safely, happily this weekend. So congratulations in advance. And of course, Smalls, we can celebrate maybe on Sunday night or Monday with a little RK.
0: We sure can. 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
3: All right, my best bet is brought to you by PayPal, the official peer-to-peer payment sponsor of the NFL. There's only one place to go, which is Game 2 of the Western Conference Finals tonight. Spurs on the road against the Thunder. Spurs took Game 1. Wemby dominated to the tune of 41 points and 24 boards. Something has to be done about that, and I'm predicting that something will be done about that. The Thunder are 6.5-point favorites tonight. It feels like with this line, Vegas is begging you to take the Spurs. We're not going to take the bait. We're going with the Thunder. We're laying a 6.5 at home in what is a must-win game for OKC. So Thunder laying 6.5. It's 100 bucks to make 90. That is the play of the day.
18: He survived a terrible, terrible moment in our history.
16: The most unsportsmanlike moment of the day.
19: That was terrible.
20: Was not a great look.
2: All right, well, there are many things that have happened around the Knicks and Cavs last night. We've talked about so many of them. And one had to do with WWE superstar Danhausen, who, on a side note, when the show ended yesterday, we were sitting here, we were meeting, and our TV was on, and First Take was on, and Danhausen was on the screen. And I went nuts. I'm like, oh my God, is he here? And you guys were like, no, he's not here. Stephen A's in California. That's probably an old bit they did. Like, I don't care. I'm leaving the post-show meeting.
0: No, he ran down there.
2: That's right. I'm leaving the post-show meeting. I'm out of here. And I went downstairs to see if Danhausen was there. And Danhausen was there. And then fast forward a few minutes, and there's a green room. And all of a sudden, I look around, and I'm like, this is a fascinating group. It's me. Smalls then showed up. Kevin Weeks, ESPN NHL analyst. Jason McCourty, NFL analyst. Peter Schrager, NFL analyst. Brian Windhorst, the ESPN NBA analyst, and Danhausen. And that was the crew totally randomly in the green room. And I gotta tell you, he was very nice. He was not very evil. So much so that even Smalls left there, who hates me obsessing over Danhausen but does not hate Danhausen, loving Danhausen. He was wonderful, was he not?
0: He was great, but I did tell him, CC, I was like, I blame you for our misery. And he was like, why? What did I do? And I was like, because Evan is obsessed with you, and all he does is talk about you.
3: That's
0: so it
3: true.
0: Feels like you have cursed CC and myself because we have to deal with Evan and his obsession with you. He did apologize.
3: Well, I mean, if the Knicks continue on their streak and they do, in fact, get to the NBA Finals, Danhausen will be front and center on this show.
2: Because of the fact that he uncursed the Knicks and he cursed the Cavs in part because of his feud with the Miz. Well, kudos to the New York Knicks, who had him out at the Garden yesterday. He was on the court pregame, full makeup and get up, and they created a Danhausen Zero jersey for Danhausen yesterday.
3: That's only that's the right thing to do if you're the Knicks.
0: No, after what happened last night at the Garden, Danhausen needs to be at every game if you're the Knicks.
3: Oh, yeah. I mean, listen, you ain't won a championship in over 50 years.
0: Feels cursed.
3: Yeah. You need every bit of luck, fortune, everything you can muster.
0: If the Knicks win the title, put Danhausen in the rafters.
2: Does he get a ring?
3: A Danhausen Zero jersey
0: in the rafters? Put Danhausen in the rafters.
2: Danhausen get a ring?
3: I don't think the Knicks organization or the fan base are above that. Right next to Springsteen. Right next to Billy Joel.
0: It would be.
2: Bruce, Billy, and Danhausen.
0: It's a major contributing factor to their success.
3: 1,000%.
2: Speaking of dance,
21: No, actually, we're not going to let you go to that one, Ev. With a minute left, we have to go to the following one, Javante. Yesterday, Arsenal won the EPL. So if I told you an owner/governor in the last 5 years has won a Premier League title, a Stanley Cup, an NBA Finals, a Super Bowl, owns the stadium that will host the Super Bowl, the CFP National Championship Game, World Cup matches, and the Olympics opening and closing ceremony.
2: That's unbelievable.
21: Plus, is the largest landowner in the U.S. We would say, what about this gentleman? Great owner.
3: He's a great owner, great businessman.
21: Smalls, your thoughts?
0: You know, looking around the landscape of the world these days, karma is hibernating. I'm going to need her to wake up. Karma, your beauty rest is over. Wake up, girl. We need you. Come on, sister.
2: You better hope nothing happens. You're going to feel guilty about that. If they start losing?
0: Yeah. Mm. I'm going to feel guilty if
2: they
0: lose.
2: We're on to Thursday. We're unsportsmanlike.
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27: You open the floor up a little bit, just takes the right guys shooting the basketball and crowd that we have. Anything can happen. Anything can happen.
26: Shot clock at two. Bridges sees it, puts up a three right side, and he hits it.
27: Anything can happen.
26: Shamet puts it up, and it falls. It hit the rim twice and dropped in to tie it up.
27: Anything can happen.
26: Middle of the lane, floater. Of course, Brunson again.
27: You don't want to give up ever.
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2: 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Maybe not as happy today as they were yesterday. Highlights, ESPN New York, Knicks Radio Network. As an all-time comeback victory in game number one of the Eastern Conference Finals, as the New York Knicks, who were down 22 in the fourth quarter, come back all the way to force overtime and win 115-104 in overtime, riding an 8-game winning streak in the postseason. Along with Michelle Smallman, Chris Canty, Evan Cohen with you. Good morning, everybody. We apologize, ESPN Cleveland, but today's going to be a rough one for you guys.
3: Danhausen is powerful as hell.
2: Oh, my God. Oh, good. I'm glad you went there right away.
3: I had to go there.
2: How can you not?
3: After
2: well
3: watching
2: done.
3: That game.
2: He cursed the Cavs.
3: The Knicks were down by 22 in the fourth quarter with 7:40 to go.
0: Cavs had a 99.9% winning percentage.
3: If that ain't Danhausen, what is? It has to be.
0: They are cursed?
3: I mean, listen, it was all working against the Knicks, even bobblehead Brunson being on the desk.
0: Which is powerful.
3: That's powerful. And it didn't matter.
0: Didn't matter at all. Not one iota.
3: It was incredible watching that last night.
2: The New York Knicks were very nice. The Cleveland Cavaliers, very evil yesterday.
3: I'm angry at them, though, because they made me stay up to watch the damn game.
0: It was so good, though. Back-to-back nights, we are tired.
3: I was just about to shut it off, too, Smalls. But
0: it's a good reason to stay up late.
3: Brunson had a couple of back-to-back baskets on James Harden. Like, wait, let me see if Brunson can start cooking. And he did.
0: Just elite in the fourth.
3: Oh, my gosh.
2: Yeah,
3: elite.
2: Speak for yourself. Up 21 last night, 92-71, 8 minutes to go or so. Good night. I went to sleepy, and my wife comes back in the room because she was with my son, of course, because my 12-year-old goes to sleep later than I do, and she said, I think the Knicks are winning. I said, what are you talking about? She goes, some alert on my phone, ESPN app, that the Knicks are winning. And I'm like, they won the game. So I watched it back this morning. I couldn't believe it. I went to sleep up 21.
3: But you weren't asleep because your wife
2: No. She woke me up. She woke me up to tell me this, and it was already in
0: overtime.
2: Shout
0: out to her. That's a very good move.
2: Yeah, I fell asleep. I'm not going to sit here and lie to the audience. So this morning, what did I do? I watched back the fourth quarter in overtime, and I think I can score on James Harden.
0: Yeah.
2: Anyway.
0: Brunson went at him.
2: Oh, my God.
0: Absolutely, right. Relentlessly attacked him.
2: Yes, he did. By design, right? The Knicks outscored the Cavs over the last 12 minutes of this game, including overtime, 44-11 by 33 points. Ironically, that's the same amount of points as Anthony Edwards went and congratulated the Spurs by with 8 minutes to go. Just pointing that out. Just saying. And this game was amazing, especially when you do the compare and contrast to game one against Indiana a year ago. Remember when the Knicks were up 14 points in game one of the Eastern Conference Finals with 2:45 to go and they lose that lead? Well, this one, totally different. Up, they're down all these points. They go on an 18-1 run. They force overtime. They start overtime on a 9-0 run. This is remarkable. So, Knicks comeback, Cavs choke. Let's just do it right off the bat. Did the Knicks have the comeback or did the Cavs have the collapse?
3: Oh, all-time choke job.
2: Okay, go for it.
3: I mean, they usually slap a parental advisory on it before you watch something like that. Like, that was terrible. That was awful. Like, how can you be up by 22 in the fourth quarter and then essentially try to sit on the lead and not have any ball movement, any movement on offense away from the ball? It was absolutely abysmal. And I thought that it was a tale of two halves in terms of the ability to be able to coach. Really a tale of two quarters, because Kenny Atkinson shined in the third quarter when the Cavs built that double-digit lead. They extended it to as much as 16. The Hackamich strategy was brilliant. The timing that he used it to extend the lead, because the first half was really a back-and-forth half. Even though the Cavs had a two-point lead at halftime, that was Donovan Mitchell hitting a three at the buzzer. So that it went back-and-forth for the first two quarters. It was really that third quarter where the Cavs asserted their dominance. But then in the fourth quarter, Kenny Atkinson gave it all back. I don't understand it, Ev.
2: Which part bothered you the most? Kenny Atkinson, head coach of the Cavs, had
3: Ev, the Knicks went on an 18-1 run and the man didn't call a timeout. Not once during that stretch.
1: You were up by 22. They went on an 18-1 run to cut it to 5 in less than 5 minutes. That's when you want to use the timeouts?
4: Kenny Atkinson postgame had this to say to Chris Canty about not using the timeouts.
5: Yeah, well, I like to hold my timeouts. I mean, I didn't want to have one timeout at the end of the game. 1 or 2 point game, I try to hold them.
4: Hold them till when? Game two?
0: That's what I was thinking. At that point in the game, what are we holding them for?
4: They don't carry over. It's not like vacation days.
1: But here's the other thing, and I think Mike Brown deserves a ton of credit
4: for his
1: brilliance and what he did. Like, his solution, his solve for Jalen Brunson being a lot of liability was to attack James Harden and Donovan Mitchell, double-team those guys when they had the ball in their hands as soon as they came across half court. Now, it's a double-edged sword because it creates more ball movement naturally on the Cavs offense. You get the swing, a lot of open shots. But it became clear that the Cavs were less concerned with trying to keep their foot on the gas and score and more concerned about trying to preserve the lead. And I thought that subtle switch in mentality what left the door cracked for the Knicks to get back in that game.
4: You just set up to make matters even worse for Kenny Atkinson, the head coach of the Cavs, because if you're saying that you believe the Cavs were concerned with preserving the 22-point lead, why the heck was James Harden on the floor? If you're playing prevent defense, you know what you don't use? Offensive players.
0: The guy that they're going to attack, that they're going to try to exploit, and that they did so successfully?
4: 9 of 15 in the fourth quarter in overtime when they went at James Harden, okay, as a primary defender. Oh, by the way, there were also times where he wasn't the primary defender, but he was the closest to.
1: But it was okay when Josh Hart was on the floor because Josh Hart couldn't throw the ball into
4: and
1: the ocean.
4: And that was the strategy. It was fine.
1: And that's where Mike Brown deserves
4: Landry
1: a ton
4: Shaman,
1: of credit.
4: Hello.
1: Because he benched Josh Hart
4: and
1: put Landry Shaman in the game. And that changed everything in terms of spacing, right? I mean, listen, at the 7:40 mark, Jalen Brunson gets a bucket in the paint. But then the next possession for the Knicks, Landry Shaman comes down and nails a three-pointer. And that opens up the court for Jalen Brunson to start getting dribble penetration, beating James Harden off the bounce, and getting the others involved. Mikal Bridges looked like Steph Curry last night in the fourth quarter, just nailing threes from all over the place.
4: And who is the closest defender?
1: James Harden.
4: James Harden.
1: But the whole point of it is this. It is Mike Brown deciding that he's going to put Landry Shaman in the game, another three-point shooter in the game who made critical buckets down the stretch, and Kenny Atkinson not having an adjustment for that and leaving James Harden out there in the lurch. That was absolutely egregious by Kenny Atkinson. He deserves all the smoke, all the criticism coming his way over the next 48 hours until game two.
4: You know, the Cavs made these moves around the deadline, and everyone hyped up the James Harden move for Darius Garland. Well, the moves that a lot of people in and around basketball were talking about is the defensive prowess of Keon Ellis and Dennis Schroeder, a move that they made for Sacramento. That's why you have them there. You're up 22. You don't need scorers. You need to make sure that Jalen Brunson doesn't get going. And Jalen Brunson, I have been more critical of Jalen Brunson, defensive end. He can't be the best player on a championship team than anyone on our show. Egg on my face in a big way. Jalen Brunson was awesome. Not only in terms of his scoring late in the game, Jalen Brunson was awesome when he took his team and he looked at them and basically said, we can do this. It's 28-3, basically. We can come back. Jalen Brunson was awesome last night. Jalen Brunson is awesome. And I have been dead wrong about Jalen Brunson.
1: But Ev, let me ask you this. As an NBA coach, how do you allow one player in Jalen Brunson to routinely beat another player, James Harden, in the fourth quarter in overtime to the tune of 7 made field goals from 7:40 in the fourth quarter to the end of overtime?
0: Mm-hmm.
1: Brunson on Harden, 7 made field goals.
0: Yep, 7 of them.
1: How do you allow that if you're an NBA coach? You can't.
4: Well,
1: James Harden had more turnovers than made field goals.
4: Yet again.
1: It's the sixth time that's happened this postseason.
0: It's unbelievable.
1: And guess what? The Cavs record during those games, 0-6. How can you allow him to be a liability for your team? Especially when you know the other team's strategy is to get their best player matched up on him. They tried to hide James Harden on Mikal Bridges. Guess what? It didn't work. Because as soon as Brunson came across half court, they would run Mikal Bridges up to Jalen Brunson on a ball screen. And then all of a sudden you got the switch. Boom. James Harden on Jalen Brunson. You can't allow that to happen if you're Kenny Atkinson. Something about that has to change.
0: Mike Brown said it such last night. He was like, it's not a secret. We're attacking James Harden. This was the plan, and it worked.
4: Wait till people hear this. All right, we're going to play that. What Small just referenced, we're going to play coming up. The head coach of a team that came back from 22 down in the fourth quarter let everyone know the strategy postgame. You know why? It was the most obvious strategy in the world to everyone but the Cleveland Cavaliers. So, you know what, Cleveland? We love you. But today, go to ZipRecruiter and put a job posting for a defender, not named James Harden. Also, you don't have to switch everything. It's your choice to put James. I'm going to lose it. I may lose it here. I'm sorry, Smalls. I know you're fixing your ear because I'm yelling too much.
0: I have a new one.
4: But I'm going to break it with how loud.
0: No, you broke the other one, so.
4: Well, I think CeCe's on his way to breaking this one, and I may Mariano it and with how loud we're going to be about this. I may close it. He's petted in a big spot, and I want to be Mariano because we are going to destroy that earpiece because this is ridiculous what Cleveland did last night.
1: Embarrassment.
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9: To attack the defensive liability of the New York Knicks. And the defensive liability is Jalen Brunson.
10: Mm-hmm.
9: Now, credit to Mike Brown for being able to find a creative way to try to shield Brunson from that by blitzing Donovan Mitchell by blitzing James Harden, by throwing double teams at those guys every time they ran a pick and roll at him. But if you're Kenny Atkinson, you got to find a way to hold serve. You got to find a way to do the same thing. Otherwise, it's going to be more of what we saw late in the game yesterday. You might as well put the fourth quarter and overtime of game one on a loop. And that's what makes game two fascinating. I usually don't say this because the road team, the expectation is that, you know, they're ice skating uphill when it comes to series in the championship rounds. But based on how they lost game one, game two is a must win for the Cleveland Cavaliers. Mm-hmm. There is no question about it in my mind. It's going to be hard for this team to get off the mat after that loss. And I heard Stephen A. Smith on SportsCenter last night, and he likened this collapse by the Cavs to what the Knicks did in game one against the Pacers last year in the conference finals. And we knew that it was going to be hard for the Knicks to be able to recover after Tyrese Halliburton cut their hearts out. I don't know how the Cavs get off the mat after a loss like that. And then seeing the comments from owner Dan Gilbert about blowing a 22-point lead, trust me, everybody in that locker room feels that. Everybody on that coaching staff feels that. That is an embarrassing loss for the Cleveland Cavaliers. I don't know if they're the Cavs or the Browns because they soiled themselves on the MSG court last night.
10: Ooh.
11: Why do you have to switch everything? Why is he in the game, number one, he being Harden, with a 22-point lead?
9: Because it didn't affect them the first three quarters.
11: But they played again. You pointed it out a million times. I'm going to just reiterate what you have said to the audience. He played defense against a different unit. When Landry Shamet is in there, who is literally in there to drain threes, which he did.
9: When the last time you remember Landry Shamet hitting a big shot this postseason?
11: I understand, but it doesn't matter. You're going up against a different team, in essence.
9: I agree with you, Ev. I agree with you. And you got to make that adjustment as a coach. The minute Landry Shamet makes that three, I think with 6.5 minutes to go in the fourth quarter, the minute he makes that three, you got to figure out what the hell we doing.
11: Up 21, missed free throw by Harden. Up 20, Mobley charged. Down 20, Shamet three. That's one of the ones you're talking about. Yeah. Shamet also had a three to tie the game at 99 apiece.
9: Oh, yeah, the bing bong. Yeah, that three that rattled around from the corner. That was a great. But again, if you're Kenny Atkinson, you got to see the way the game is going. You got to feel the heartbeat of the game and know that you got to do something different than you did the first 3.5 quarters.
11: That's the point. So, Kenny, let's get back to that in a second. Kenny Atkinson, the head coach of the Cavs, had this to say about whether or not he considered taking James Harden out of the game when the Knicks made it very clear. If he's in, we're going at him every damn play.
12: No. Listen, he's been one of our best defenders in these playoffs. I trust him. You know, smart, great hands. Didn't think about that. James was good most of the game. Listen, we weren't great defensively in the fourth quarter, you know. And like I said, you know, the ball stuck a little bit too much. You know, that was a key.
11: If James Harden is one of your best defenders, you have zero shot of winning a championship. Let's just be clear. If you're going to come out and say, with a team that has Evan Mobley, who's been a defensive player of the year, Jared Allen, who's a seven-footer, you have Max Strus, who I'm not saying is Dennis Rodman, but he can play defense a little bit. You have Dennis Schroeder, you have Keon Ellis, you have all these guys. If you're telling me that James Harden's one of your best defenders, you have no shot of winning a championship. None whatsoever.
9: What didn't help is that your top three players, your top three scorers, want to combine 3 of 13 in the fourth quarter.
11: Well, okay, let's go there. So there's two parts.
9: It's easier to play defense off of a made basket than it is off of a miss.
11: Of course, because it's slower, right? Unless your secondary breaks with Smith.
9: But that's the point, though, Ev. Like, that's the point. Like, they were a house of fire in the third quarter.
11: The thing that drives me nuts if I'm the Cavs right now, if I'm a Cavs fan, okay, a couple things. One, no adjustments with James Harden. Either take him out of the game, which is not an insult. James, awesome job. We're up 22. You're good. Thank you. Great job. You got us here. This is why we traded for you. We're about to win on the road at game one of the Eastern Conference Finals against an awesome Knicks team. Thank you. Right? We'll see you game two. Right? We got all these defenders. That's number one. Number two, if you're going to keep them in the game and they're going to attack them every time, you got to alter the defense. You do not have to switch every single play. I don't understand why we don't realize that. Growing up playing basketball, CC, I'm sure your coach told you to switch at times and don't switch at other times.
9: No, never switched.
11: Okay, that's the point. You're allowed to play over the screen, especially up 22. Right?
9: Our coach said play through the screen.
11: Okay. Yeah, go Kobe, Pau Gasol in the Olympics when he runs them over.
9: Play through the screen.
11: That's right. Okay. Good point. Good That's question. Another thing. You want to slow down the game? You want to alter the momentum? That's exactly what you should do. Knock someone on their
9: toes. Knock them down.
11: Yeah. Knock someone down. Don't hurt people.
9: Hard foul.
10: Get physical.
9: Hard foul.
11: Alter.
9: No, you want to hurt them. Don't injure them.
11: Okay,
9: you want to hurt him? Don't injure him. Yeah.
11: Smalls, it's the you know what? I'm these guys are hitting three straight home runs at me. I'm gonna brush him back. I'm gonna hit him if I have to.
9: Just like Wimby boloed Alex Caruso.
11: That's right.
9: In the second half of game one in the
10: West. Seriously,
9: do the same thing when they run that ball screen for Jalen Brunson.
10: Okay? Do something. Fight back a little.
9: You up by 22 points. You got fouls to give. Run through it.
11: That's right.
9: Run through it.
11: The next thing is, what were they so great at on offense to start the game in against Detroit in Game 7? Donovan Mitchell, ball distribution.
9: Yes.
11: Okay, so if your offense is going nowhere, Kenny Atkinson is saying the ball is sticking and they're just having, you know, James Harden at one point had a step back air ball three. Well, set up the offense where Donovan Mitchell is basically going to be Magic Johnson and say, Donovan, draw everyone, dump it off to Allen and Mobley on the blocks and play the offense that got you going in Game 7 against Detroit. They didn't do any of that. It's, oh my God, the Knicks are coming back. Here, we have a Hall of Famer in Harden. Do something. Here, we have a maybe Hall of Famer in Donovan Mitchell. No. Run a three-man weave. Like, literally do something old school. You got to do something to change this. They just kept doing the same thing over and over and over again. I understand that no one is ready to say that they are done and that this series is over, but I completely agree with CeCe. If the Knicks win game two, it is extra over. Now it just feels over.
9: It'll be a gentleman's sweep if the Knicks win game two.
11: I don't understand how you come back. How do you come back from this?
9: I don't know.
11: How do you come back from this?
9: I don't know, but here's the thing. You know the team that doesn't get the benefit of the doubt? The team that has James Harden as a top two player.
11: Oh, and as a lead defender now, too.
9: Exactly. The sports character of the Cleveland Cavs? Give me a break.
10: What are we doing here?
11: Thank you, Wendy.
9: I don't trust this team.
11: No.
9: I don't trust them from a mentality standpoint to be able to get off the mat after such a deflating loss. And now we start to talk about the stakes because getting to the Final Four is a huge accomplishment for that organization. Last time they did that without LeBron James, got to go back to 1992. So credit where credit is due. But when you have an opportunity to take game one in the conference finals, after the other team was off 9 days, the other team starts the game only making two of their first 21 three-pointers. If you start that game and you have a 22-point lead in the fourth quarter, less than 8 minutes to go, and you can't close it out, that is an indictment on everything involved, starting with the head coach. And you asked me the question, Ev, about why Kenny Atkinson said what he said post-game. Why didn't he take more of the blame for what happened? And you responded, you answered your own question, with saying, Kenny Atkinson is probably concerned that he'll lose his job.
11: I think he's Mike Budenholzer with the Bucks in 21.
9: So based on...
11: Won the championship, based on hot seat every round.
9: Based on what you said and the comments from owner Dan Gilbert following that loss, we could be talking about Kenny Atkinson coaching for his job in this series.
11: Exactly right. All right, a lot more to do on this, obviously. There was also a huge move with a Hall of Famer yesterday in the NBA. We will paint that picture after Smalls tells you how to use that paint with Sherwin Williams.
10: I sure will. Look, in sports, the best teams know when to make their move. 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
10: At the NBA, where Charles Barkley checked his phone, and he's like, wait, Jason Kidd got fired. As Sham Sharon reported initially, ESPN senior NBA insider, yeah, Masai Ujiri takes over the Mavs, and Jason Kidd, head coach, Hall of Famer, of course, is fired as head coach of the Mavs. Now, you could sit there and say, wait, what? He was in the finals a few years ago. He was. He also tried to get the job that Masai Ujiri has now. Probably makes it a little bit awkward for the two that Jason Kidd wanted the job that Masai has, and Masai makes the decision to part ways. What did you guys make of this decision when it was made by the Mavericks?
11: Well, Jason Kidd just don't want to be in a situation where he's blindsided like he was with the Luka Doncic trade. And I can understand why he would want more power in the organization, especially when they blocked him interviewing with the New York Knicks job after they requested permission last offseason when they fired Tom Thibodeau. If you don't want to let me go, then give me more power within the franchise. I understand Jason Kidd's position perfectly. I also understand that he doesn't really have an appetite for a rebuild when he's not the one that's buying the groceries. So I think it never feels like it's good business to eat $40 million for a coach that won't be working for you. But I feel like this was the only path for the Dallas Mavericks forward. Mm-hmm. Because they're about to undergo a rebuild around Cooper Flagg. This is the prelude to them moving on from Kyrie Irving at some point this summer. I just think that it was important to clear the decks. I don't think this is an indictment on Jason Kidd's ability to coach. I just think that in terms of what Kidd wants, his professional goals, and direction of the organization when it comes to their program building, the two needed to part ways.
7: Yeah, Messiah.

0: New Jersey's obviously coming in with a direct vision that he wants to enact, and it's kind of hard to do that when not only you have the coach as part of the previous regime, but as you mentioned, Evan, a guy who wanted your job and who thinks he's capable of your job. I can imagine that that would certainly birth some workplace tension. And it wasn't just Jason Kidd that got let go. There were several people from basketball ops that they moved from as well. Excuse me. So clearly they are wiping the slate clean. Masai Ujiri is coming in saying, I'm in control. I am going to make sure that the person who's the coach, this arm of our operation, is in lockstep with what we're trying to do. And I don't want there to be any combative nature moving forward.
1: So, you want to sign up for some reckless speculation now? You want to play the game?
2: Go for it.
1: Okay. So when Jason Kidd, remember Jason Kidd was the head coach of the Nets for a year, like right after being done playing. And then he just peaced out on the Nets to go to the Milwaukee Bucks. I would say that Jason Kidd, when he was the coach of the Bucks for Giannis, was one of the worst coaches in the NBA. I couldn't believe how bad he was.
2: Yeah, he wasn't great.
1: Horrible. Not just bad, horrible. Since then, I would say he's one of the most improved coaches I've seen in the NBA. Like, significantly better. I think the stint around LeBron and the Lakers as an assistant with Frank Vogel served him really, really well. Like, really well. I think he's more than competent as a head coach. His Mavericks record is not as good as you would think. It's 500 record, 205 and 205.
0: That's
1: and missed the playoffs
0: too.
1: 3 of the 5 years, because all we think about is Nico Harrison, Luka finals. We don't think, well, they did miss the playoffs outside of that. He was horrific as a coach, and now he's a good coach. What you're going to hear, I think, reckless speculation as to could Giannis bring him with him wherever he goes. I don't know about their relationship. I would not want to play for him if I was Giannis based on my first stint, but it's interesting based on now the evolution of Jason Kidd. Are we going to hear him? Orlando's open. You know, I've been saying all along, I think Orlando could be a destination for Giannis if he gets traded. I think this is going to be really interesting now. I think Jason Kidd's name is going to be tied to Giannis, whether it's right or wrong, a lot in terms of speculation.
2: Okay, so give me the landing spot.
1: Orlando. But I would hire Billy Donovan if I'm them. I would go Billy Donovan and go all in. And yeah, and I'd go all in because I think Billy Donovan's a better coach than Jason Kidd. That's not a knock on Jason Kidd. The reality of the Dallas Mavericks, though, and you may hear more about this after 7 a.m. Eastern, little tease there. Think about what's happened since they went to the finals. Since they went to the finals against the Celtics a few years ago, Mark Cuban sold the team. Nico Harrison traded Luka. They fired Nico Harrison. They fired now, obviously, Jason Kidd. And CeCe mentioned, they're soon to trade, most likely, Kyrie Irving. They voluntarily annihilated their own team for no apparent reason.
0: And somehow, luckily, stumbled into Cooper Flagg in the midst
1: Good
0: of
1: point.
0: All of that.
1: Good. Okay, go there. Does it feel icky? Like, does it feel to you like almost they don't deserve that way out?
0: It feels like one of the luckiest breaks in sports we've seen in a long time. That despite your self-inflicted dysfunction, you landed this guy who's going to be a generational player that you can build around moving forward. And you got Masai Ujiri, one of the best in the business, to build your franchise moving forward. So in the midst of some icky, bad, dysfunctional moves, they've lucked into and made a smart move in the midst. It's very up and down. It's been a roller coaster for them.
1: So is that an attractive job now?
0: Yes. With Cooper Flagg and Masai Ujiri, absolutely.
1: So you'd go, like, if you're a hot free agent coach, you'd tell your agent, please call them.
0: To coach that kid who's young and malleable and also showed me a lot that he can absolutely be a superstar piece that we build around and an architect of a guy who's built a championship. Yeah. Pick up the phone, agent.
1: Who are you telling off?
0: I don't know.
1: Pick up the phone, 8. But you are in the Western Conference, right? We can't simultaneously say, oh, that's such an attractive job, and say Oklahoma City and San Antonio are, like, invincible at this point. So basically what you guys are saying—
2: But you wouldn't have said that 5 years ago. It literally was 3 good drafts for both franchises, and they ended up—and, well, with Oklahoma City, a trade, and they ended up getting to the point where we think they're going to be perennially 1 and 2— Once we talk about the conference playoffs kicking off, that's how well run those franchises are. But that's how quickly your fortunes can change if you get top of the lottery picks, right? San Antonio, 3 top of the lottery picks: Steph Castle, Dilla Harper, and Victor Wembanyama. All of a sudden, now you're talking about them having the most unstoppable force in all of basketball, and one of the most dynamic rookies in the league. Like, that's how quickly it happens.
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13: 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An overcast morning here in Pearl, Mississippi, as we have coffee and baseball today as the Taylorsville Tartars getting ready to take on the West Union High School Eagles in game one of their best-of-three series. Again, overcast skies, predicted some rain at some point today, but we're going to talk it away, and we won't see it because we're going to get seven innings of baseball in this game and then move on to the next game. First game of three here today at Trustmark Park. Good morning. I'm Daryl Palmer. Sitting beside me, Cliff Barker. Down on the field, Breck Riley, who we'll go down to in a moment. As we get ready for baseball this morning, Cliff, good morning. Good to see you, and let's have some fun.
14: Yeah, you know, the term we used yesterday, we're going to manifest the rain away. We're going to sit here and we're going to think about it, think positive, happy thoughts. And right now, perfect conditions. This is exactly what we wanted to start the morning. Got overnight rain. The field, there probably is some moisture in the outfield, but not enough that it should affect play significantly. But we're catching a break with this new infield here at Trustmark Park, a total turf infield. Yep. Everything except the area around home plate and pitcher's mound, able to tarp those two areas. I think the field looks great to start the game this morning.
13: It does. Shouldn't be any problem with that. We've got Breck down on the home side by the dugout. Breck, what are you seeing down there as far as our weather conditions this morning and turf and stuff like that?
11: Yeah, everything seems good. A little muggy. You know, it is Mississippi in May, right? But other than that, it's fine, a little overcast. According to my weather app, it's 75 degrees. But, yeah, the turf looks fine, and I think we're in for a good morning of baseball. Two really good teams right here.
13: Yep, should be a great matchup today with Taylorsville and West Union. Taylorsville coming into the game with an overall record of 16-17, 4-4 in district play. Probably not indicative of how good this team really can play. West Union, on the other hand, 27-9. They were 8-0 in their district, looking for a big matchup with that. I want to hit some of our sponsors. Blue Cross Blue Shield of Mississippi. 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We'll, in a few moments, we'll talk about some players of the game. 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Breck, you talked about a pitching matchup today and something that we're going to look at with these two teams, and that's something I've looked at yesterday in four games. The pitching struggled early in most of them. The offense was winning yesterday, 69 runs scored total in four games. So pitching has been critical and a big factor in these games so far.
11: Yeah, which is odd because normally you think of Trustmark Park being a pitcher's ballpark. It's one of those things, if you hang a curveball, you can usually get bailed out by how big the ballpark is. But we didn't see that yesterday, so that'll be interesting to see. There's not too much in the way of wind right now. So, yeah, well, it'll be interesting to see if it plays like a pitcher's park or a hitter's park today.
13: Absolutely. We did see one big home run yesterday. I had a chance to be sitting here for that one. Landed on top of the picnic pavilion out beyond the left field wall. Just a monster shot. It wasn't a matter of if, but a matter of how far when it left the batter's box. These two teams coming out when you look at the batting averages, West Union is hitting .345 as a team. Taylorsville only .257. So we'll see what West Union's pitching can do against Taylorsville and try to keep them in check.
14: Yeah, and this is a little bit of an unusual matchup in a state championship because you've got a West Union team that comes into this ballgame with a 24-9 record, had a great season. Taylorsville, on the other hand, a little bit different story, a tough regular season, a 16-17 record. But baseball's a game where it's all about getting hot at the right time, and Taylorsville has gotten hot down the stretch. And you know, it's these are two teams that are familiar with these circumstances here in Jackson. Taylorsville was the champion back in 2024. These two teams met last year. West Union is the defending champion. They won last year in 2025. So you've got the past two defending champions. And interestingly enough, last year, last year, the defending champion was knocked off. Can Taylorsville do it again this year and knock off the defending champion, West Union?
13: And that is one of the things that we talked about a lot yesterday. Some of the teams, their first time here. Pontotoc had never been here. They played in the state championship many, many years ago, but before this facility was even built. And, of course, Summerall had been here quite a few times. But the change in the park, the park's the same, and the diamond's the same. You've got 90 feet between the bases. You got 60 feet, 6 inches from pitcher's mound to home plate. But the difference becomes the outfield. It's such a huge park, 400 feet to straightaway center field, or 67 and something fathoms. That's the way they measure with the Mud Monsters. None of these teams play in a park this side. It makes the alleys a lot bigger in the outfield, which turns it into the hitter's park. Is they've got a lot of room in the outfield to hit gaps.
14: Well, a discussion that UB and I had yesterday, you know, we saw probably I don't know, close to 10 balls that in any ballpark in Mississippi, any high school park would have been home runs, mm-hmm. okay? So it takes away your home run ball in most situations, but what this park does, it gives you something offensively in two other ways. That big expansive outfield, you end up with a lot more doubles and triples when you can find the gaps, but the biggest thing this park changes is the room behind home plate. Mm. It's just huge back here behind home plate, and a pass ball or a wild pitch can not only advance a runner one base, a lot of times a runner can advance two bases depending on how the bounce goes. So I feel like between those two factors, you lose your home run factor other than the one that was right. crushed yesterday, but you gain a whole lot more extra base hits, and the catcher is going to have to work his tail off because pass balls are poison here at Trustmark Park.
13: And not only is it a huge area behind home plate, there is no backstop per se as a wood or concrete or even with padding. It's all net, goes all the way to the ground. So unless one flies into that and bounces back from a trampoline, which doesn't happen very often, the ball goes back there and stops.
14: Yeah, it's
13: so
14: tough.
13: You've got to go get it.
14: As I said, your catcher has got to be on the ball today. He better be ready to block everything up when there's runners on the bases.
13: Absolutely. Let's take a look at the starting lineups for today's game. Our starting lineups brought to you by – get my page turned. Starting lineups are brought to you by – where'd it go? I lost my starting lineup sponsor. Mississippi Sports Medicine, I believe it was. Is that correct? There we go. Mississippi Sports Medicine Orthopedic Center. So we'll look at our starting lineups today. First for the visiting team. And that is the West Union Eagles at shortstop, number 0, Jackson Herod. The pitchers, number 4, John Gray Morrison. In center field, number 2, Mac Wallace. The designated hitter, number 22, Tyson Henry. At first base, number 99, Jake Foreman. In right field, number 7, David Roberts. The catchers, number 1, Braxton Burks. In left field, number 5, Luke Conley. Third baseman, number 15, Cooper Newby, bats ninth. And the second baseman, number 38, Reed Cooper, being DH'd for. That's the West Union starting lineups. Now we'll take a look at Taylorsville, the home team on the scoreboard today. Leading off will be the third baseman, number 8, Terry Barnes. At shortstop, number 12, Easton Ford, bats second. The pitcher, number 17, Noah Westbrook, in the 3-hole. Catcher, number 4, Driver Blakeney, bats fourth. First baseman, number 30, Cage Blakeney, will bat fifth. Center fielder, number 24, Tanner Horn. Second baseman, number 23, Slater Arnder, bats seventh. Right fielder, number 13, Jacorbin Sullivan, bats eighth. And then the left fielder, number 2, Luke Hegwood, rounds out the batting order for Taylorsville. Again, our starting lineups brought to you by Mississippi Sports Medicine and Orthopedic Center, the official team physicians of the MHSAA. Let's talk about some keys to victory. If you had to look at it and some of the highlights, what are we going to look at? What is going to be one of the main things these teams have to do and start, say, with West Union? What do they have to do to win this game today against Taylorsville?
14: Well, I think, first of all, you're a team that's familiar with this park. If you look at state championship appearances for West Union, they've been here, won it in 25. They've been here in 25 and 23, so it's not an unfamiliar territory. But it's still a big moment, mm-hmm. okay? You've got to adjust to the moment. And number 2 is you got to get on Taylorsville early. Taylorsville is a team that has lost some games early in the season. If you want to win this ball game in your West Union, you got to pressure this Taylorsville team early.
13: Same thing if you look at the other side for Taylorsville to beat West Union.
14: I think if you're Taylorsville, you got to do just the opposite. You know, it's kind of that thing. You just flip the script on the other side.
13: Yep.
14: Taylorsville's got a lot of speed on the bases. They got to be aggressive when they get base runners. You got good pitchers out here, D. I mean, West Union's sending a pitcher up there that has a 1.87 ERA and a 209 batting average against. If you're Taylorsville, you got to hit the pitches when they're presented to you. You got to, you know, sometimes it's all guessing, right? You got to guess fastball when he's going to throw a fastball. You got to guess curveball when he's going to throw a curveball. When you got a pitcher that puts hits at a premium, you got to put the ball in play, and you got to pressure that defense.
13: We're going to take a break in just a few moments. When we come back, that we want to talk about our Pokes Picks. This is a neat thing that we're doing this year. It's time for our Pokes Picks presented by Pokes Meat Products. We're going to include Breck with this too, but we're going to have a pick of what something we think may or may not happen in today's game. Could be most anything. When we come back from this break, we'll do that. So in just a moment, we'll do that with our Pokes Picks. In the meantime, let's take 2 minutes. 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
13: National anthem has been done. We're ready to take in our warm-up pitches, ready to go. Let's get to our Pokes picks. We're going to start with Breck down on the third base side. Breck, how about your Pokes pick for today's game?
22: Oh man, y'all let me go first. This is like when you're like negotiating. You never want to be the first one to throw out a number, so I get the advantage here. But I got mine. I'm going with Terry Barnes. He's the third baseman for Taylorsville. He's been here ever since he started in eighth grade. He's been here and made it to Trustmark Park. I'm saying Terry Barnes gets a triple in the ball game.
13: Ooh, I like it. Okay, Terry Barnes with a triple. Cliff?
14: I'm going a little more broad than that, but, you know, last night I blew my Polk's pick, so I'm not going to try anything that's going to be risky today, but maybe this one is. I'm going to predict in this first game we will see an over-the-fence home run.
13: Ooh, I picked that yesterday morning. It did not happen. It happened in the third game yesterday,
14: I had the wrong game. I've heard rumors there was a mulligan given out yesterday.
13: It was. I got a ground rule double. Oh. So. But at my second game I picked – a player would have three stolen bases. I wanted to change it to the team, but ended up getting the player with three stolen bases. But this time I'm going to say between the two teams, we're going to see four extra base hits.
14: Okay.
13: We're ready to get this game underway. Leading off the top of the first will be Jackson Barrett, the shortstop for West Union, facing Noah Westbrook, pitcher for Taylorsville. And at 10 o'clock straight up, we're underway. First pitch in for a call strike.
14: Yeah, Noah Westbrook, a 2.95 ERA, a 4-3 record. The interesting stat for him is he struggled a little bit with his walk to strikeout ratio, 32 walks to 46 strikeouts.
13: That pitch inside corner for a call strike. Quickly ahead in the count, 0-2.
14: But opponent's bat 2.25 against him, so that's not too shabby.
13: Nope. Center fielder shading a little bit towards the right side to the left-handed hitter. Crowding the box, he's in on the, right on the inside part of the line for the left-hander's batter's box, right at the back of the box. That pitch missed us for a ball. One ball, two strikes. That's what I've got. They've got it the other way on the scoreboard. Maybe I'm wrong. I thought he called that first pitch a strike. That's strike two. I guess he didn't. So two balls, two strikes.
14: Friendly corners here early in the ball game.
13: Yes. Three-man umpire crew. Now the 2-2 pitch. Breaking ball stays outside. Count goes full to the leadoff hitter in ball game. Three balls, two strikes.
14: Westbrook.
13: Did I say three-man crew? I said four-man crew. I can't count.
14: Westbrook tried to backdoor that curveball and didn't quite get the break he wanted.
13: Hard hit ball, one hop, second baseman knocks it down, picks it up, still has time, throws a low throw, but is still able to get the runner out. A little bit of jitters there on a hop that came to him, but is able to make the play anyway.
14: Yeah, Arnder bailed himself out of his first mistake, then made another mistake, bailed himself out of that, and the third time was the charm. A good throw over there, and I don't say that to criticize him. It was a good play.
13: That's right.
14: I think that's a product of that first ball bouncing off that turf, having to make that adjustment to turf versus dirt on the infield.
13: John Gray Morris is at batter's box, hitting .448 on the season.
14: Pitcher versus pitcher.
13: Yeah, one thing about this turf, any spin picks up really big off the turf, and also he'll scoot real quick on a hard ball. First pitch high in the air, center field, going back for it is Horn, still drifting back, gets there, makes the catch. Ball pretty well hit, and as we talked about some earlier, in a lot of ballparks, that's out.
14: In most
13: but not in this one.
14: In most ballparks, that's out. That ball's well hit, and you know the thing about that bat off of that ball off Morrison's bat, he lifted that ball pretty badly. If that ball's hit as a line drive, that's an extra base hit.
13: Absolutely. Center fielder Mac Wallace steps in the box. Two outs. We're in the top of the first inning. No score. Now Westbrook's pitch. Fly ball. Hopped up left side. Shortstop drifting back. Ford calls everybody off. Makes the catch. And a 1-2-3 top of the first. Pretty easy inning if you're Westbrook. Only eight pitches. You got to like that. So after one half inning, no score, you're listening to the Baseball Championship. So 105.9, The Zone.
0: Trey Willis, shortstop.
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1: The numbers for J.G. Morrison on the mound for West Union. Have you taken a look at those yet?
0: I have.
1: Yeah, there's one that really jumps out to me, and it's not the 1.87 ERA, and it's not the opponent batting average of 209. It's the strikeout to walk ratio. This young man has 70 strikeouts on the season. To get this, only 8 walks, according to the stats I have.
0: That's what I've got as well. Pretty impressive. I will say this. Yesterday we saw a pitcher that had 16 to 130 strikeouts, 16 walks, and he walked 4 batters. He gave, first pitch swinging, popped up on the infield. Second baseman Cooper right in front of the bag at second, makes the catch. One pitch, one out.
2: No triple there.
0: Not yet.
2: Not from
0: Not
2: bars.
0: Yet. We'll keep watching for that for Breck's pick. Easton Ford steps in the batter's box.
2: I will tell you this, guys, being down here close to the Taylorsville dugout, these guys are loose. You can see that they've really, you know, been here the past 3 years.
0: Swing and a miss at the first pitch. Good high fastball. That pitch up and in, 1-1 to count. Ford hitting 272 on the season. 7 doubles.
1: Wow.
0: That one misses as well. 2 balls and a strike.
1: Morrison got squeezed on that corner a little bit. That looked like a pretty good pitch.
0: But keep an eye on the strike zone. Swing and a miss. My theory has always been every umpire is going to be a little bit different in his interpretation of the strike zone. But be consistent. Be the same for both teams. Wherever you start the game, stay there the whole game. And just let the pitchers and the hitters figure out where your zone is. 3 balls, 2 strikes to count. Misses that outside corner. And that walk's brought to you by Mississippi Blood Services. Walk, run, or drive to donate today. One pint to save 3 lives. Mississippi Blood Services, you're just our type.
1: And, Breck, you got a little closer look than us. That fastball looks like it's got a little heat on it.
2: A little heat on it. And I'm glad I'm over here behind the screen. He is slinging it. And I will say this, too. The catcher been turning around on some of those pitches y'all thought were close, been kind of asking the umpire, where'd they miss?
1: The corners looked wide in the top half of the inning, and it squeezed just a little. There it is.
0: First pitch to Noah Westbrook in the box is an outside corner for a call strike. Ford down at first base. We've already seen one throw over. There's another throw over. That's a soft toss. Just to let him know he's looking. Right fielder game way over towards the line and right. There's a ground ball down the left side. Great diving stop by Newby. Comes up and throws it off target to first. I think we almost got to give that an infield single.
1: That's got to be an infield base hit. And a great play by the third baseman Newby just to prevent that being an extra base hit. You know, with the jump at first base that we saw by Ford, that could have been an RBI.
0: That's right.
1: I mean, you could score from first base on a hit like that.
0: Absolutely, because that would have been down the line into the corner without Newby making that diving catch.
1: And a long run for the left fielder, Conlin.
0: Yeah. That'll bring Driver Blatney to the plate, the catcher. Runners at first and second. One out here in the bottom of the first. First pitch swinging, off-speed pitch.
1: Wow. Pulled the string on that one. That was beautiful.
0: Way out in front of it. He's been throwing pretty steady diet of fastballs, and that's what Blakeney was looking for. And that's not what he got. Now the 0-1 pitch. Low and away, 1-1 to count.
1: Yeah, nice shot by Burks behind the plate. That could have been trouble with that pitch down in the dirt.
0: And it's already been talked about, long ways to the backstop here at Trustmark Park. 1 ball, 1 strike, 2 on. Fouled off. Got just a piece of it.
1: That's the best I've seen a ball bounce off the backstop today, all the way, or this week, all the way back to the catcher. I have not seen that before.
0: I hadn't either. Rolled all the way back into the dirt.
1: That was an anomaly, without a doubt.
0: One ball, two strike pitch. Check swing. Did he go? They're going to ask the first base umpire. No, they said. Pitch was up. It was a ball. But he checked his swing, but it was pretty close to being out on the plate.
1: I'll put that in quotations. He checked his swing.
2: Even his brother in the on-deck circle just gave a whoa.
1: That's pretty good.
0: Two balls, two strikes. That's right down the middle for a call strike three.
1: That's a little bit of karma on that pitch, I believe.
0: Yeah, take that. That'd have been Cage Blakeney to the plate, first baseman.
1: Hitting. Breck might win comment of the game with that. Even his brother said, whoa. I like that one.
0: Left-handed hitting first baseman in the box. Takes it inside for one ball. No strike count.
2: I'll say this about Cage Blakeney. He's very animated. He's been over here. Seems really amped up to be in the game.
0: You like that. It's high school. Let's have fun. Foul down the third base side. One ball, one strike to count. Two on, two outs. We're in the bottom of the first. No score. One hit. That was a hard hit infield single to third baseman. You know, we're talking about those fastball speeds. You know, used to have a speed gun here at Trustmark Park.
1: Yeah.
0: That put it up on the scoreboard. Don't have that anymore. I missed that.
1: You know, it's hard to judge the crowd in these early games because they tend to stay back undercover. But the ones that are here have kept the spirit going from yesterday. We had four rowdy games, and I'm sure you can hear in the background, we got some noise here today as well.
0: Ground ball to the shortstop, Herod. He'll scoop it up, touch the bag at second base for the fielder's choice, and that's going to end the inning on a hard ground ball out. And we'll get no runs on one hit, no errors, two left on base. We played one complete, no score from Trustmark Park. 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
2: Go back and forth. I'll probably walk over towards the West
1: Coming
2: Union.
1: Back.
0: Welcome back as we go to the second inning here. Taylorsville taking on West Union. We were just discussing with Breck during the break. He's stationed down in the handicap section by the third base dugout. Breck, look pretty comfortable with your feet propped up.
2: Oh, yeah, it's a good spot right here. Right now I was over by the Taylorsville dugout trying to, you know, first few innings – gauge them. You know, like I said, they seem kind of loose because, you know, it's what, second or third year in a row that they've been here. And so after a couple of innings, I'll walk over and get, you know, gauge the attitude of the West Union dugout.
0: Sounds like a good plan to me.
1: Yeah, third year in a row for Taylorsville.
0: You know, you get like that, just kind of like, you know, they go ahead and make their advance reservations for the hotels before the season even starts because these teams expect to be here year in, year out. And that, you can tell there's a difference in that attitude and that enthusiasm when you're comfortable coming into a ballpark.
1: Well, you've got Taylorsville that's been here for three in a row, and West Union's been here three of the last four. They
0: right.
1: were here in 23, 25, and now this year in 26.
0: Tyson Henry leading off here in the top of the second, takes a pitch up for ball one. Westbrook only threw eight pitches to get his three outs in the top of the first.
1: He was efficient.
0: Now the 1-0 pitch. Foul back to the screen on the right side.
1: And, you know, I'm like you. I like a pitcher's duel. I like a low-scoring baseball game. But I think sometimes we try to nibble at the corner so hard, we forget that sometimes it's effective to pitch to contact and let your defense play.
0: That's a kind of a pet peeve of mine, Cliff. Swing and a miss.
1: That high heater drew a big swing. That was a nice pitch.
0: I broadcast for Northwest Rankin 7A, and so many times we see our pitching coach call certain pitches and certain locations, and we end up walking more batters than we should. Swing and a miss at a good breaking ball. Dove down and out of the zone, low and away, but he couldn't hold up. That'll be a strikeout.
1: Hitting the corners and changing the eye level, that's all effective, and I know about all this this strategy with pitching, but sometimes, you know, when walks become an issue, you got to put the ball in play. You got to throw something up there that's either going to draw a swing and a strikeout or let your defense play behind you.
0: First baseman Jake Foreman, number 99, steps in the box. First pitch misses up for a ball. You know, you mentioned that about that, and I'm a Mississippi State fan. Of course, in our series against A&M, the final game, we walked 13 batters and lose 8-7. Coming back to us, screen caught it.
1: Well, you know, and people will say, well, you know, you pitch to contact, you're going to give up homers, you're going to give up big hits. Everything in baseball is risky.
0: That's right.
1: Everything. You're always taking a risk. You know, there's always 50-50, but there's always a chance negative things can happen. Strategy is what it's all about, and like I said, I believe in pitch to contact.
0: 1-1 count. Breaking ball stays high. Well, if you walk them, they're on base.
1: That's right.
0: Period. If you pitch to contact, you got seven guys behind you that may catch it and throw him out.
1: I couldn't agree with that sentiment more.
0: 2-1 pitch called. Ooh.
1: Wow. Wow. What were you going to say?
0: I was going to say call strike on the outside corner, but the man in blue down there thought otherwise. 3-1 to count. That's one thing I always say when I'm broadcasting, looking at, ooh, up on top of his head for a 4. That walk brought to you by Mississippi Blood Services. Walk, run, or drive to donate today. 1 pint to save 3 lives.
1: You know, the rest of my thought on that, if we go back to the pitching to contact thing, it's situational, and it's even situational within the at-bat. You know, if you've got a fresh count and you got nothing up there, and you want to throw one that's going to be out of the zone and try to draw a swing and a miss, that's okay. But late in an at-bat, you've got to at least challenge.
0: Absolutely. Absolutely. David Roberts, right fielder, steps up with a runner at first base. One out here in the top of the second. Shows bunt, pulls back, takes a called strike. Westbrook looks, Roberts looks down at his coach, gets the sign with a runner at first, what he wants him to do. Showed bunt the first pitch. Showing bunt again, pulls back, tries to hit it, swing and a miss.
1: He was, I believe, that he was trying to, that Westbrook at the plate, or excuse me, Roberts at the plate was trying to aid his teammate at first base in a possible steal. Don't think he had any intention of bunting.
0: Uh-uh. Now the 0-2 pitch. Fouls it right side into the net. Count remains, no balls, 2 strikes. I like these uniforms. I didn't talk about them. Taylorsville wearing white pants, their yellow tops with the green numbers, and a camouflage cap. But West Union going Army, I'm going to call it. It's kind of an Army green with a black number with a red outline around it, both pants and top.
1: Yeah, I called.
0: Tried to bunt that one on 2 strikes. It bunted it foul. That'll be strike 3.
1: I called this series last year between these two teams, and we had this same discussion. What color is that West Union uniform? I said, you know, one of the descriptions I gave, for a while the Tampa Bay Buccaneers used a color very similar to that. You know, maybe a little bit more gold than that, but it's a very unusual color. Sometimes I see green, sometimes I see brown, sometimes I see gold.
0: Braxton Burks, catcher, steps in, number 7 hitter in the batting order, 2 outs.
1: We got a scoreboard update from the SEC tournament. Mississippi State in the top of the third, leading Missouri 3-1.
0: Missouri upset Ole Miss yesterday morning in the 9:30 ball game, getting Mississippi State. The winner of this game today will take Georgia tomorrow. Now the 0-1 pitch. Misses outside, 1-1 the count.
1: A little bit different inning here in the top half of the second for Westbrook. He did a good job of getting out quickly in that first inning with only 8 pitches, and now
0: 15
1: in the second inning. He does already have 2 outs, so still a good performance, but nothing like that first inning.
0: Will at least double his pitch count from the first inning.
1: And a base runner.
0: That's up. 2 balls and a strike.
1: And, you know, the misses seem to be arm side right now, missing high and inside two right-handed hitters. It would be missing away from a lefty, but arm side misses for Westbrook early.
0: Now the 2-1 pitch. Foreman with a small lead at first. Doesn't appear to be going anywhere. That pitch, again, up and in.
1: With the uniforms, Taylorsville has that Oregon scheme. I can't even name who the scheme is for.
0: It's individualized. It's unique.
1: You know, Vandy has a uniform. They don't have the red, but it has a similar color.
0: Foul back. Ooh, almost got to the top of the screen for us.
1: That one was coming to me, too. I would have caught that.
0: I believe you. I believe you. I have, of course, spent a lot of years in this ballpark for the Mississippi Braves, and it is possible to get balls in this press box.
1: I've had one come close. I've had one hit right above me. Have not had one come to the window yet.
0: The first one that ever came in that I recall actually was a high pop-up that landed on the concrete below and bounced
1: in. Oh, wow.
0: And actually hit the guy beside me in the forehead because he didn't see it coming. Runner goes. Pitch is hit out into left center field. Shallow center fielder coming hard and just barely makes the catch. He and the left fielder, I'm not sure how well the communication was, but Horn never let up and makes a great running catch to end the inning. He will strand a base runner. No runs, no hits, no errors. One man left on after the walk. And we played 1.5, no score, here with Taylorsville and West Union. We'll take a break. 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
0: Second inning, no score in the ball game. We've seen one hit. That was by Taylorsville in the bottom of the first. They're coming back to the plate as they'll be facing J.G. Morrison. That's hard to say.
1: It is.
0: J.G. Morrison.
1: I just went with Morrison earlier is what I went with.
0: Want to let you know, if you want to listen to the state game, you can listen to them. They're on our sister station, WJQS The Fan, 1400 AM, 106.3 FM. My suggestion, though, just turn on the TV, turn the volume down, leave our volume up here for Taylorsville West Union. Who wants to listen to Neil Price anyway, right?
1: You know, there may be something kind of like that going on in our booth right now. I'm not going to confirm or deny that there might be a little video in the background.
0: Tanner Horn, center fielder, will lead off here at the bottom of the second for Taylorsville.
1: Yeah, both teams have put some runners on base. Both teams have had a little traffic. Nobody has made it past second base yet. It's been a pretty good pitcher's duel through 1.5.
0: Oh. Hit in the middle of the back on the first pitch. He flips the bat pretty angrily back towards the third base dugout.
1: His body language said that would hurt. Was there a pop down there?
2: Yeah, nice pop down here. I was trying to get my microphone on. Didn't want to cooperate with me. But I was going to say, before that, Easton Ford came to the dugout, and he was talking to some people in the stands for Taylorsville. He says he thinks Morrison's getting up around 92. So imagine taking a 92 right there between the numbers.
1: Well, he's still feeling it.
0: Yeah, that's smart. That got him, looked like in the lower part of the back, I believe. Breck, did you have to dodge that bat when he flipped it? Were you nervous?
2: I was. I was over here, just, as I said, I was trying to get my microphone on. But, yeah, trying to do a lot of things at once down here.
0: Slater Arnder steps in with a runner at first base. Nobody out here in the bottom of the second. Showed bunt and fouled it back off the catcher, I believe, maybe the umpire, and bounced back.
1: You know, I'm going to just be honest with you. I don't want to square toward John Gray Morrison.
0: Mm-mm.
1: And lay down a bunt. I don't know if I want to turn my chest toward that young man.
0: Well, most pitchers are taught when your guy squares around early, pitch it inside. Makes it a lot harder to lay it down as he's dodging it. Runner goes, pulls back, takes a called strike, and that'll be a stolen base.
1: Now, runner in scoring position for Taylorsville with nobody out. Big moment early in the game.
0: That stolen base brought to you by Mississippi Air National Guard. Runner at second base, as I said, no out, as you said.
2: Yeah, Horn got a good jump right there, but he's the center fielder that made that diving catch a while ago, so you know he's got that speed.
0: 0-2 pitch, misses low and away. One ball, two strikes, the count. The key now in a game like this, once you get a runner in scoring position, you got to take advantage of it.
1: Got to be aggressive. Everybody was aggressive on the bags yesterday, and I think we'll see more of that today.
0: There's a ground ball. One hops to the shortstop, knocks it down, tries to pick it up, and throws it away to first base. That's going to be an E6. Horn's going to round third as the ball goes into the dugout. They're going to make him go back to third.
1: Looked to me
0: like he had third.
1: I thought he did, too.
0: And should get awarded home. And the coach may question that. We'll see. It was a hard-hit ground ball. And the first thing the shortstop did, he knocked it down. And I thought he was going to be able to pick it up and still make the play, but he couldn't.
1: And I'm going to give Horn a lot of credit. Horn shielded, or well, I shouldn't say shielded. That's the wrong term. Horn blocked Herod over at first base, or at shortstop.
0: That's right.
1: He stood right in front of him and kind of got in his line of vision. And look, Horn is still feeling that pitch in his shoulder blades,
0: yeah,
1: by the way.
0: He's
1: leaning over there once again and showing his teammate where he got hit. But regardless, Horn had some awareness out there at shortstop. Got in the line of sight of Herod out there at shortstop, and I'm going to say that mishandling of the baseball had a lot to do with the heads-up base running for Horn.
0: And the good base runners do that. You can't get hit by the ball, but there's nothing says you can't take your time before you start running just to get in the eyesight, get in the path of that shortstop to distract him just a moment.
2: Yeah, Herod definitely was thrown off by Horn, and speaking of Horn, one of the trainers here in Trustmark Park just came out to look at him while Taylorsville was kind of gathered around here in foul territory. Tells you how bad that hit-by-pitch has still affected him.
0: I bet he'll have a pretty circle on his back tomorrow.
1: He was still bending over and wincing down there before the trainer came to check on him.
0: Jacorbin Sullivan steps in. Runners at second and third. Nobody out. Takes the first pitch low and away for a ball. Sullivan with 15 RBIs on the season. Could pick up a couple more. That pitch up and in, other than those arm side misses, as you mentioned, up and in.
1: Yeah, John Gray Morrison listed at 6'6", 222.
0: I believe it. From up here, I can see that.
1: I see. I almost feel like I see more than 222 out there.
0: Yeah, he's got a full frame for 6'6". Wow. 2-1 pitch, low and away, ball three.
2: Yeah, 222 was measured at the beginning of the year.
1: I think so, Breck. He's eaten a few meals since then, I think.
0: In danger of loading the bases with nobody out here in the bottom of the second. Swing and a miss. Good pitch. Round the knees, couldn't catch it.
1: He just went right at him.
0: Now the time requested by Sullivan at the plate. Home plate umpire grants it. We'll reset. Morrison working fast. Now the pitch. Fisted over the top of the second baseman. No, he makes the catch. Good play by the second baseman, Cooper. Hit off the fist by Sullivan. Just couldn't get anything on it. That'll be the first out of the inning. Not deep enough to advance a runner. Luke Hegwood steps to the batter's box. Runners at second and third, one out. First pitch, fouled it right side, way behind on that one. Didn't even get the bat all the way around.
1: You know, a trend here this year, and I think it was the same last year through the four games yesterday and now this first game this morning, we've got some free swingers. I mean, these kids are coming to the plate ready to make contact with the baseball. We don't have kids looking for walks. They're up there. You know you're going to see some good pitching. You know you're going to see kids that can throw strikes. You got to swing the bat when you get in the box. And through four games and a little bit here this morning, we've seen that so far.
0: And I love to see that. Be aggressive. Fouls that one back. Right on cue. Well, you've played 30 games, 31, 32 games so far this year. You should be in a rhythm at the plate. You should be ready to go. You need to come out, especially in these games. You got to put some runs on the board. It's what you're going to have to do to win. And the only way to do that, get aggressive at the plate. First baseman playing in at the cutout of the grass. Third baseman even with the bag. Runners at second and third. Now the pitch. Call strike. Good-looking pitch. You got to swing at that one. He got that fastball just froze him.
1: He was not expecting the fastball, which is a little surprising to me. I thought in that situation you would be looking fastball. And if he was looking fastball, I don't think he ever saw it. That ball was smoked up there.
0: Terry Barnes steps back up. Leadoff hitter, second time facing him, takes a call strike. Popped up to second his first trip. That gets away from the catcher to the backstop. One run's going to score, and Arnder will advance to third on the pass ball. That's one catcher's got to catch. It was outside, but went off his glove. He's got to get out there and catch that one.
1: Yeah, I think that's a pass ball, not a wild pitch.
0: I played catcher back in my day, and it's hard for me to call a pass ball, but sometimes you just got to. Check swing, pitches down and away for a ball, 2-1 to count. One run in for Taylorsville here in the bottom of the second, taking a 1-0 lead. Now the 2-1 pitch. Breaking ball catches that inside corner.
1: Yeah, I'm a little surprised Morrison hasn't gotten to that breaking ball a little bit more. It's been effective so far, but he's been majority fastball.
0: 2-2 pitch. Line drive into right center field. That's going to drop in for a base hit. An RBI single for Terry Barnes makes it a 2-0 ball game.
1: And, you know, what it looked like to me with Barnes right there, you tell me if you saw the same thing. You got the breaking pitch, the pitch before. You have not seen consecutive breaking pitches out of Morrison yet. Barnes was sitting dead red fastball the whole time, and he got the pitch he wanted, and he was ready to time it up.
0: And he went
1: sitting on that pitch.
0: He did try to pull it, went with it. Good job of hitting. You're exactly right. Easton Ford steps up. He'll throw over to first to keep Barnes close. Ford walked his first trip. Fastball up and in. And that's got to be scary with that pitch coming right at your eyes. At what'd we say, 92 miles an hour, maybe.
1: And it's not a straight line fastball. It's got a little bit of run at the end.
0: Now the 1-0 pitch. Quick throw over. I noticed that Morrison's not looking over his shoulder to first. He's glancing back at his shortstop before he makes the pick move to first. Runner goes,

0: Throws off target, RBI single.
1: Those hits look identical. I feel like both of those singles were mirror, or not mirror images, that both of those singles looked exactly alike. An outside fastball, and you know, you see so often kids try to pull the ball. If you reach and try to pull that ball over in the left field, it's going to be a weak pop-up or a weak ground out. But instead, you just take it oppo. You know, just take it to the opposite field, punch it right over the second baseman's head, and you know, that's a it's station-to-station baseball right now. Singles produce runs.
0: That's exactly right. 3-0 now, and Noah Westbrook steps up 1-for-1. He got a hit his first time up. Takes a call strike.
1: A little off-speed pitch on the inside half.
0: Forward with a decent lead at first. Marson showing he's not scared to throw over there.
1: You know, we talked earlier about that 16-17 record for Taylorsville. We talked about how they got hot in the playoffs. The first three rounds of the playoffs, they won in two games. They swept the first three rounds. And then the last round against Stringer took a 3-0 loss and then won 7-6 and 6-4 to punch their ticket here. But that team got hot when they needed to. So in their last nine games, won 8 of the last 9.
0: And that's what you've got to do in this league. You've got to – you get going through the season, you may have some fresh guys, you guys, but you got to mature and get going. And when it gets the postseason or get into the playoffs, you be ready to roll. Now the 0-2 pitch. Popped up right side, foul ground, hit heading towards the stands, and we'll hit off net. Our foul balls brought to you by Mississippi Office of Highway Safety, reminding you to drive safely and buckle up. Click it or ticket.
1: You know, another thing about this park, there's been some talk in the past, some theories about how it kind of sits down in a hole. And if you look, you see the flags. They're looking like the wind's gusting out to left field. Breck, do you feel any breeze down there on the field?
2: It kind of comes and goes. But, yeah, not really.
1: It's not what those flags show.
2: No. I mean, I've got a rain jacket on because I was expecting rain, obviously. So it's humid and muggy down here. I would actually appreciate a little bit of a breeze.
0: No balls, two strikes, a count, two outs, runner at first. Westbrook trying to limit the damage and get out of this inning. Runner goes, swing and a miss. And that will end the inning. But the Taylorsville Tartars will pick up three runs on two hits. There was one error. There was one man left on base. After two complete, Taylorsville leads by a score of 3-0. 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
0: We're going to the third inning with Taylorsville. Three runs up now. They could put up three in the bottom half of the second. And now the... go back to the mound. Westbrook will with a lead. He's got 27 pitches through his first two innings of work. Had 8 in the first inning, 19 in the second. So he'll try to limit that again and get back on his game. We're talking about the wind, and wind can make such a big difference in these ballgames. That one, that last pop-up that was foul, that hit the screen, without any wind up, I think it would have been in the seats, but it held it almost in play for the first baseman to make. But the wind can make a big difference. You're talking about that, Cliff.
1: Yeah, and I think it's more than that. I think it's not only the wind, but what I was talking about is the difference between ground level versus up in the air. Breck is down there on the field, not feeling much of a breeze, and the flags are whipping out there in left field. And I think sometimes that difference in pressure, I think baseball's hanging in the air here. And it may just be what I was telling you off air. It may just be our perspective because we're up high in the press box. But it looks like fly balls here get significant hang time.
0: I think there's something to that. Left fielder Luke Connolly will lead off the top of the third for West Union. Swing into first pitch, fouls it to the third base dugout. Third base is the home dugout. That's where Taylorsville's hanging out. West Union in the first base dugout, the visitor dugout.
1: You know, an interesting stat

0: that I would love to know. I don't know that there's anywhere this is that we can find this, but how many at-bats have first pitch swings? We've seen kids up ready to swing that bat. Think about it. How many times we watch a batter step in the box and he's swinging at that first pitch?
1: You know, Game Changer has that on their spreadsheet of stats. That's about 100 columns wide.
0: First pitch swing percentage?
1: First pitch, I think it's first pitch strike. It may not be first pitch swing. I have to look at that. Good point. But you are right. They're coming out aggressive, swinging at the first pitch. And it may be something where you look at the pitching coaches may say, hey, maybe we need to get that first pitch, you know, closer to the edge because they're going to swing at it anyway. Don't give them something good.
0: Well, a strikeout for Westbrook, and he's getting some work done out on the mound.
1: Cooper Newby, third baseman, steps up, number 9 hitter in the batting order. Left-handed hitter, first pitch, up for a ball, 1-0 the count.
0: You know, right now, dare I say, it's almost pleasant in the booth.
1: I'm comfortable.
0: Oh, it's wonderful.
1: Yep. Popped up left side. That's going to get foul and out of play. Foul ball is brought to you by the Department of Public Safety, reminding you to drive safely and buckle up. Click it or ticket.
0: Yeah, the company's always pleasant. I mean, the temperature. The temperature is wonderful right now.
1: I've done many a game in this ballpark, and even with the Braves, do what I always do, the noon games, the businessmen, the school games for the kids to come out. And these morning games at Trustmark Park are really tough because the sun is shining right on you. And yesterday morning it was that way. It was right. Extremely hot in here. But you're right, with the cloud cover, with the little breezes that we feel, because we're a little higher up than Breck, feels great.
2: Well, it's humid down here on the field, guys.
1: Wah.
2: I'm just reporting.
0: He's just spitting facts.
2: 92%, according to the weather app, humidity here at the ballpark today.
1: Welcome to Mississippi. 1-2 pitch. Foul back again.
0: Yeah, speaking of the sun, yesterday you were in this booth. I was in the booth right next to you calling that game. And there's a little kind of a section about a foot wide that was blocking the sun, and I was trying to hide in it the whole time. I was trying to get in that shadow in the booth.
1: Now the 1-2 pitch. Four straight foul offs. Another one.
0: And that was a nice pitch. Westbrook took something off that one. It was in the strike zone.
1: Yep.
0: He almost hung it a little bit. It was a little bit of a dangerous pitch, but he had changed that speed. And is that speeding him up or slowing him down? I always forget which way that works. You speed him up when you throw the fastball, slow him down when you throw the changeup?
1: Yeah, in theory.
0: He did the one that worked.
1: That's right. Pitch was outside for ball two. 7 pitches this at-bat. Any coach would call this a quality at-bat. Forced the pitcher to throw a lot of pitches. Swing and a miss. Westbrook finally got him to miss one of them. And got the strikeout. Second strikeout of the inning.
0: And, you know, it's hard to see. We could see in and out good up here, but up and down is difficult. Breck, it looks like he's kind of changing the eye level, working up and down in the strike zone.
2: Yeah, he got Conley before on that first strikeout. That was a high fastball. You know, that's hard to lay off. And that time it was a curveball that just stayed a little low in the zone.
1: Jackson Herod, the shortstop, steps up, grounded out to second his first trip. Takes a pitch outside and up a little bit for a ball. 1-0 the count. Now the 1-0 pitch. Misses down and in, 2-0. Next game coming up today will be Saltillo and Pearl River Central in their game 2. Pearl River Central won game 1 yesterday 12-11 in a walk-off single in the bottom of the 7th. Some of those teams are starting to drift into the stands now to sit down and relax and then get ready to go to the cage. They may have already been to the cage and now coming in. Swing and a miss.
0: And that was an interesting walk-off. Saltillo chose to walk 2 batters and load the bases up. Walk 2, intentionally walk 2. And Pearl River Central made them pay. A little ball shot up the middle, drove in an RBI and walked it off.
1: Swing and a miss. 2 balls, 2 strikes.
0: You know, that had to feel good for that batter for Pearl River Central.
1: Oh, don't you know it?
0: They walked two guys to get to you, and you made them pay.
1: Now the 2-2 pitch. Up and away, ball three. Three balls, two strikes, two outs. We're in the top of the third of a 3-0 ball game. Taylorsville on top. Up and away after two consecutive strikeouts. Walks the next batter he faces to put a runner at first base with two outs. And we always talk about that two-out walk. A lot of times it'll come back to haunt you.
0: Well, we looked up yesterday with the help of Google and probably some AI that we got a percentage that a leadoff runner on base, no matter how he gets there, scores 40% of the time. And we were trying to figure out how to word the question right to find out what the percentage is that scores with a two-out walk. I'm going to try that again today because it feels like two-out walks come back to bite you more so than a one-out walk or a no-out walk.
1: It definitely feels that way. That pitch foul back.
0: So you got to word it. You got to word it right in the algorithm to get that percentage you want to get.
1: Yeah, sometimes I wonder if AI really understands my Southern talk. John Gray Morrison, 0-for-1, flew out to center his first time up. Throw over to first. Hera dives back in. Now the pitch, well hit, left field. Left fielder Hegwood going back, still going back. He's at the track. It's out of here. That ball lands in the home bullpen right on top of the mound as John Gray Morrison, the pitcher for West Union, goes yard with that one. And I think, if I'm not mistaken, we just got a Polk's pick.
0: Probably be the only one I get all week, but I got one. John Gray Morrison took care of me. Okay, and I've got the stat to throw at you now.
1: Okay.
0: We just saw it be 100%. According to Google, a two-out walk has a 13% chance to score.
1: Okay. I guess it feels worse, but okay.
0: I probably believe that, but it was 100% in this ball game.
1: It was. Because if he gets the out of the strikeout, he didn't even face – John Gray Morrison at that point. Mack Wallace takes a ball high.
0: That ball was hammered.
1: After this pitch, I'm going to go down to Breck and get his view, his thoughts on that pitch as it left the bat. 1-0 pitch. What you think, Breck?
2: Oh, yeah. No doubt about that one. Off the bat, I saw the left fielder. I was like, man, you can just stop and watch it go. But, yeah, as you guys said, those two-out walks, just 13%. I would have thought it would have been a little bit higher than that.
1: One ball, one strike to count.
0: It's higher than that here today.
1: That's right.
0: And, you know, that was the one place you could hit the ball that you really would get some wind assistance. Mm-hmm. Not that he needed it. I think it was out of here regardless.
1: Breaking ball misses low and away. 2-1 to count.
0: I think that's my first ever successful Polk's pick. That's pretty bad.
1: Awesome. Well, now I was 1-for-2 yesterday. You're 1-for-1 today.
0: That's right.
1: Ground ball left side. Forward shortstop picks it up. Throws it across the diamond.
0: That one was close.
1: The first base umpire coach does not necessarily agree with the first base umpire on that call. It's a clean play. I just didn't think it quite got there in time, but according to the umpire, it did. So two runs on one hit, the big home run by Morrison. Nobody left on base. And after 2.5, Taylorsville leads 3-2. 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
1: We're going to the bottom of the third. No score in the first inning by either team. A couple of base runners was all. But the second inning, Taylorsville puts up three in the bottom half of the second. And then the top of the third, Morrison decided to help himself a little bit. Hits a two-run shot into the bullpen in left field.
0: Score update from Hoover. Top half of the fifth inning, Missouri now trailing by one. State leads 3-2.
1: Ooh.
0: Just had a sacrifice fly bring in a run.
2: Got something for you guys. Easton Ford, the shortstop for Taylorsville, just made that final out, being tended to by the trainer. She's working his right shoulder. Seems to be some sort of issue there. So could follow that for the rest of the game.
1: And that could have something to do with that throw across. It didn't seem to quite have the pop on it. Blakeney at the plate, fouled off the first pitch. No balls and a strike.
0: Quick hands for Blakeney because he decided at the last second to swing at that off-speed pitch and foul it away.
1: Another one in the same spot, fouled off right side behind us. O-2 quickly ahead in the count is Morrison. Try to get him to chase one through the fastball off the plate a little bit to the outside. Good job by Blakeney to hold up on that what I call throwaway pitch.
0: It was not far off.
1: No. Swing and a miss. That looked like an off-speed.
0: Well, whatever it was, it was elevated.
1: It was elevated. It didn't look like the pass ball. What do you think that was, Breck? Was that something little, maybe a slider up?
2: Yeah, I was thinking, as you said, maybe an off-speed, but it was indeed up in the zone. So rather than the high fastball, you had the high off-speed and still hard to lay off.
1: Blakeney steps up, swings at the first pitch.
0: Almost feels like Morrison's caught another gear here in the bottom of the third inning.
1: It's exactly what I was thinking. Now the 0-1, way outside.
0: This is the nastiest stuff we've seen him throw so far and a little bit more variety. He was mostly fastball in the first two innings, and now he's mixing it up a little bit.
1: That one fouled way behind it. It was Blakeney. Fouled it down to third base side.
0: Look, I'm still over here celebrating because I got my Polk's pick. That made my morning.
2: Even a blind squirrel finds a nut, as they say.
0: Well, I did go pretty vague, so.
1: Just misses the inside corner. That was a good-looking pitch.
0: Right under the elbows.
1: Two balls, two strikes. One out, nobody on base. We're in the bottom of the third. Swings and misses. Catcher drops it. Hitter was already almost out of the circle, so he's given up. He wasn't going to try to get there anyway. Two quick strikeouts.
2: You guys mentioned Morrison having his good stuff. Back in the top of that third inning, there was somebody out in the bullpen. They had Tyson Henry run out to the bullpen. I don't know if he was just going out there just to talk to the catcher, but they did have somebody out there.
1: While Horn, back to the plate, was hit in the middle of the back the first pitch last time up, that one comes over his head. Horn's got to think, what are you doing to me? 1-0 the count. Check swing right straight back to me.
0: And, you know, I don't say this to be to be cruel to the kid, but when you hit him the first pitch, it might be a little effective tactic to kind of stay on the inside of the plate if he's a little hesitant already from getting hit.
1: That one's right down Broadway for a call strike.
0: And that one had some pep to it.
1: That may have been that 92 we were talking about earlier. One ball, two strikes. Call strike three. And Morrison, after he hits a two-run shot in the top of the third, strikes out the side in the bottom half of the third. No runs, no hits, no errors, nobody left. After three, Taylorsville leads 3-2. 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
1: We're going to the fourth inning of a 3-2 ball game. Taylorsville on top. Three runs, three hits, no errors for the Tartars. West Union, two runs, one hit, one error. both pitchers being very effective so far, doing a good job. Morrison, as we were just talking about in the break, just really seemed that inning to have just another gear, just stepped up something, mixing the pitches up a little bit different. But he struck out the side. That's pretty impressive with anybody.
0: Yeah, we saw a steady diet of fastballs through the first two innings. He did mix a few breaking balls and off-speed pitches in there. But that last inning, in that third inning, he really mixed it up, really kept those hitters off balance for Taylorsville and just ran through the bottom of the third inning.
1: Tyson Henry will lead off, number four hitter in the batting order, 0-for-1. Struck out his first trip facing Noah Westbrook. Noah, 50 pitches through three innings of work.
2: Here's a note, guys. Easton Ford is in at shortstop. He got some KT tape put on that throwing shoulder.
1: Okay. We'll keep an eye on that then for ground balls hit to shortstop, how effective he can be.
0: A little supraspinatus soreness in that rotator cuff.
1: Yeah, whatever that is.
0: Yeah.
1: Fly ball into center field. Horn drifts in a little bit, makes the catch. I have heard that term before. My wife just had rotator cuff surgery in February, and they talked about that.
0: That's typically the culprit.
1: Yeah.
0: You have a rotator issue, it's almost always supraspinatus tear.
1: That'll bring Jake Foreman to the plate. He walked his first trip. And she had three tears, two in the front, one in the back. The one in the back was so bad they couldn't fix it. They had to put like a balloon-type thing in it, which slowed down her rehab. He wanted her to go like 8 weeks with nothing but passive. So she's just now really starting to get some range of motion back. Now the 1-0 pitch. Misses to catches.
0: He called that a strike.
1: The inside corner,
0: Wow. Almost touched his jersey.
1: Yeah. One ball, one strike. That breaking ball is just up a little bit, I believe. 2-1.
2: Cliff's gone all sports science on us today with the weather and the wind and now the muscles and everything.
1: I'm pretty impressed.
0: I am an occupational therapist by trade, but hadn't done shoulder rehab in a long time. But I do remember SITS, the supraspinatus, infraspinatus, teres minor, and subscapularis make up the rotator cuff. That'll stick with me the rest of my life from OT school.
1: I'm impressed. I don't know about you, Brett.
2: Yeah, those sound like just really long Latin words.
1: 3 balls, one strike to count. Foreman at the plate with one out. That misses up for ball four. Back-to-back walks for Foreman. And now the coach wants to talk to the hitter. Now, this could be one of those. He's not really wanting to talk to the hitter. He's wanting to talk to the hitter loud enough for the umpire to hear him.
0: Yeah, and I'm a little surprised. You know, if in fact he is going to – I don't think we're going to see any small ball right here. We've got a hitter that looks like he's got some power over there. But, I mean, is this a moment when you're in a 3-2 ball game, you think about putting in a pinch runner over at first base and try to get aggressive on the bases, knowing that runs are at a premium in this ball game?
1: Exactly. You can always put that guy back in one time.
0: That's right.
1: So – take advantage of it.
0: You got some speed in the dugout, I'm sure.
1: Pitch misses off the plate. 1-0 the count.
0: And that's no knock against Foreman.
1: Nope.
0: Foreman probably a great athlete. But Foreman's a big guy.
1: When we're Northwest Rankin, our first baseman wasn't known for his speed. And many times to get into the third, fourth, fifth inning, if you got a close ball game, he'd get on base.
0: Ooh.
1: There would be a pinch runner for him. That was a call strike up around the numbers.
0: That would draw a woe from me.
1: It'd be interesting what the ABS might say on that.
0: Yeah.
1: Check swing, but that was probably a strike.
0: Oh, yeah. That was a strike both ways.
1: Yeah.
0: I think he didn't check that swing either. I think he came through with his hands.
1: One ball, two strikes to count. Runner at first with one out. Swing and a miss.
0: Boy, what a way to follow up a walk. You just walked a kid, and that was about as well as you could do it. That was a very well-pitched sequence of pitches to record that strikeout.
1: Braxton Burks, the catcher, steps in the box. He's 0-for-1, flew out to center his first time up. just off the plate outside, 1-0 the count. Now the 1-0 pitch. Runner at first base is Foreman. That misses down and in, 2-0. And this is one of those where I talk about sometimes when we talk about location and pitching around hitters, whatever. You got number 7 hitter in the batting order, and you got 2 outs, throw strikes.
0: Go at it.
1: Challenge him. If he can hit you, okay. But I'm going to make him hit me to get on base. There's a good pitch outside half of the plate.
0: Yeah, this is not an area where you want to – area in the batting order where you want to take a risk of a walk.
1: No. Burks is hitting 224 on the season.
0: Go get him.
1: And so, you know, you got to challenge that. Fouled off left side. Got a pitch up and in a little bit. He got out in front of it and fouled it into the stands on the left side. Foul balls are brought to you by the Department of Public Safety, reminding you to drive safely and buckle up. Click it or ticket. Now the 2-2 pitch. Low and away, ball 3.
0: Yeah, the crowd's kind of quieting down a little bit, and almost feel like the intensity has picked up just a little bit at the park now in this one run ball game.
1: I noticed that just a moment ago and was thinking this. It seems a little surreal for a moment.
0: Yeah, just a little bit of a murmur is all you hear right now.
1: 3-2 pitch, 2 outs, runner goes, hits him on the left shoulder. And that's something you just can't do. Throw that pitch on the outside part of the plate, challenge him if he can do something with it. Instead, you put runners at first and second with 2 outs.
0: And that one looked like a pretty significant miss for Westbrook. Mm-hmm. I don't think he had any intention of throwing that pitch high and in. Catcher was not set up in that position.
1: Luke Connolly, left fielder, steps to the box. He's 0 for 1, struck out his first time up.
2: Guys, about the crowd, it's sort of a late-arriving crowd for West Union. Obviously, a little bit farther of a drive from Union County than from Smith County for Taylorsville. But the Taylorsville fans got here early, and the West Union crowd has kind of filled in.
1: Maybe West Union had an extra cup of coffee before they left coming down here.
0: Well, that pitch call got the crowd back into it a little bit.
1: It did. For the West Union crowd, because that pitch looked low and away, and it was called strike. Ground ball left side, diving effort by Ford, can't get there. They're sending Foreman to the plate. He rounds third, relay, not in time. And on the throw in, the runners will advance to second and third. Catcher Blakeney got taken out. He was standing there. Foreman has a right to slide, and he did. I was kind of surprised the coach sent him, but he said, keep on going.
0: You know, if that ball's not cut off by Barnes, I think there's a much closer play at the plate. Barnes probably should have let that one go.
1: I think you're right. It looked like it was close to being on line, too.
0: It was. It was on line to the catcher. Was that accurate statement, Breck?
2: Yeah, I agree. And they were sending the big man the whole way. There was never any doubt that he was going to be sending there. So they were going all the way right there. But I agree. I think if Barnes does let it go all the way through, it's probably a little bit closer than it already was. And right now you're going to see the coach, Coach Russell, talking to the umpires. Not sure what this might be about unless it was obstruction on the catcher for Taylorsville.
0: And I don't think it was. I think it was clean. And I would apologize to Foreman. I questioned Foreman's speed for the big man, and he got it done.
1: He was lumbering down the line. I'll say this, and talking about the cutoff, I played catcher, and there's always my call, and I always based it on, is it coming to me or not? And if it was offline, then I'd have it cut. That was online, and on this turf, it's going to take a good bounce coming straight at you. So
0: I thought it was a great throw. I thought he had a chance to make, and it was still a tight play at the plate, even with the relay. But without that relay, there may have been an out recorded at home plate.
1: As it is, it's an RBI single.
0: Hey, we got a tie ball game.
1: Runners advance to second and third on the play at the plate. And we do have that tie game. And that'll bring Cooper Newby to the plate. They put an error up on the scoreboard. I personally wouldn't charge an error on that. It did get away from the catcher, come to the backstop, but the runners were advancing on the throw to the plate. In my opinion, what'd you think?
0: Did they put an error?
1: They put a second error up there for Taylor's.
0: Taylor's does not have an error.
1: That's right.
0: They
1: didn't
0: charge an error.
1: They've got West Union with two. I don't know where they got two.
0: So, no, that's a base
1: I've got
0: hit.
1: One of them. That is, single with runners advancing. Popped up high in the air. Second baseman. No shortstops calling him off. And comes to the second base side. And Ford makes the catch to end the inning. But damage was done. And we've got a tie ball game. One run, one hit, no errors, two left on base. We're going to go to the bottom of the fourth, tied at three. 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
1: 3 runs, 2 hits for West Union. 3 runs, 3 hits for Taylorsville. One thing I noted, when Foreman got to the dugout after he slid in and was safe on that play, did you see his excitement going to his teammates? That guy was fired up.
0: He's ready.
1: To say, keep going, coach.
0: And something we haven't talked about yet. This is 1A. This is 1A. What does that tell you about the level of talent in baseball in Mississippi? I mean, these are real dudes out here playing baseball from the smallest classification that's here this week. I mean, these guys are baseball players.
1: That's right.
0: There's talent from top to bottom in Mississippi baseball.
1: Absolutely. There's none like it. I love it. And you look around, and, of course, we're in the heart of the SEC with Ole Miss and Mississippi State and also Southern Miss with an outstanding baseball program. And a lot of these colleges are recruiting these Mississippi kids. That's where they're going. And I don't know how many of these are going on to the next level. I know some of them are. But even our JUCOs in Mississippi get all these players from these small 1A, 2A, all the way up through the 7A schools. There's a ton of talent in Mississippi in baseball. You're exactly right. Slater Arnder will lead off here to bottom of the fourth, takes a call strike.
2: Another thing, guys, about these smaller schools, you see a lot of more underclassmen getting starts. We've got sophomores and freshmen and eighth graders starting today,
1: which is really neat. And that's where you see in the years, that's why they keep coming back year after year after year, is because these guys are playing as an 8th, 9th, and 10th graders. 0-2 quickly ahead in the count is Morrison. Swing and a miss. Strike 3.
0: Yeah, Morrison has definitely picked up the pace here in the last 2 innings. He looks like a different pitcher out there on the mound.
1: He seems to have a little different rhythm.
0: Yeah, without a doubt.
1: Jacorbin Sullivan steps up. Right fielder. Inside corner for a call strike. Low and away, 1-1 to count. I want to thank Elite Physical Therapy sponsoring our dugout reports when we hear from Breck. Breck has moved. I looked and he wasn't there. Breck has moved. He's moved over to the first base side. Hanging out right outside the West Union dugout. How's the view from over there, Breck?
2: Yeah, it's a little bit better over here. I can see, balls and strikes a little better on this first base side, obviously.
1: Swing and a miss. 2 balls, 2 strikes.
0: Yeah, I'm planning my strategy for when I get down there next ball game. I'll be doing dugout. Learning from Breck.
1: Outside for ball. One place, if it were me, I would hang out some is directly behind home plate.
0: Yeah.
1: Then you can really second guess an umpire.
0: That's right.
1: 3-2 pitch. Chopped in front of the plate and foul ball. I thought, umpire saying it hit him. Okay. Interesting story about that. I was doing Millsaps play-by-play years ago before they built the grandstand behind home plate at 20 Field. Had a little, I called it my duck blind, set up behind home plate. And I literally probably wasn't 30 feet from the plate where I was set up. And I did my little spiel about the umpires and being consistent throughout and so forth. Swing and a miss. Strike three. Back-to-back strikeouts. If I remember right, he struck out the side the last inning. So that's five strikeouts in a row for Morrison. That'll bring Luke Hegwood to the plate. But anyway, about the seventh inning of nine-inning game, I said to comment that I believe that strike zone might be moving a little bit. And the umpire just kind of between batters, swing and a miss, turned his head and said, you know I can hear you.
0: Look, I had almost the exact situation. I was calling a game in Madden, Mississippi this year and made basically the same comment from very close to the ump. And he walked over to the net and stared me down.
1: I love it.
0: Yeah, and I'm like, you're really going to let that bother you? Bother you? I'm on the radio.
1: 0-2 pitch. Foul back. Got just a piece of it.
0: I mean, when the strike zone moves, the strike zone moves.
1: I just call it the way I see it. But the umpire I'm talking about is a long-time college and high school umpire. Does football, white hat, or doesn't anymore. He's retired from that. But basketball, baseball, I've known him, and so we'd laugh about it. One ball, two strikes, the count, two outs. Morrison trying to strike out the side for the second inning in a row. He won't. That one's hit into the air. Right center field, drops in for a base hit. Wallace misses it to pick it up, but not enough for the runner to advance. So a two-out single, a little blue fly ball into right center field.
0: And Wallace is lucky that ball didn't continue to roll a little more. That might have allowed a runner to advance into scoring position.
2: And even for Hedgewood, it was like a half swing. He didn't even really go all the way around on it.
0: Breck, it almost looked like he just stuck the bat out.
1: Well, when the ball's coming 90-plus miles an hour, you don't have to swing hard to hit it.
2: Yeah, just sticking out there. But, hey, here's Terry Barnes. And I thought I was going to get my pokes pick on his last at-bat when he poked one into right field.
1: Barnes 1-for-2 in the ball game. Bats with two outs and a runner at first. Fouls it back.
2: Barnes is another one of those guys that's been playing here 3 years in a row. He started since he was in the eighth grade for Taylorsville, so he set up shop at third base out there.
1: Now the 0-1 pitch, well outside for a ball. Good job by the catcher, Burks, to get out and catch that one.
0: That was, he had to slide a pretty good ways to his right side.
1: Now the 1-1 pitch. Hegwood with his lead at first. The pitch grounded back up to middle. Shortstop, easy play. Gloves it. Herod does and steps on the bag for the fielder's choice to end the inning on a hard ground out. And that will end it. No runs, one hit, no errors, two left on base, one left on base. We'll go to the fifth inning with game tied at 3. 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
1: Second, Westbrook went to short. We've got a new pitcher here in the top of the fifth inning. Arnder comes in to pitch. Slater Arnder, he was playing second base. Ford, the shortstop, is going to move over to second base. And the shortstop now will be Westbrook, who was the starting pitcher. So that triangle between short, second, and pitcher just kind of rotated.
0: I was thinking exactly the same thing. I was trying to decide, did they rotate right or did they rotate left? It depends on which way you're standing.
1: But from where we're sitting, they rotated left.
0: Yeah. Second to pitcher, pitcher to short to second.
1: Makes it real easy for those guys out there. But so now Arnder will be on the mound. Arnder with a 3.08 ERA. 29 walks, 46 strikeouts. Teams are hitting .217 against him. And he will come into a tie ball game here in the fifth inning.
2: Thrown to the Wolves here with Herod, the top of the order.
1: Exactly. Jackson Herod leads off 0-for-1 with a walk his last trip. Takes a call strike. I like to see that. A pitcher coming out of the bullpen or off the field but coming into the mound first time. So many times they have trouble finding the strike zone real quick, but he found it in a hurry on that first pitch.
0: Those two called strikes. It wasn't very hard to find it. That was a pretty big target.
1: That was a wide outside strike zone.
2: Herod turned around and looked and laughed at the dugout.
1: And he pokes that one into center field for a base hit. Horn on the run, picks it up, and gets it back in quickly. Just a little soft line drive single. He reached out and slapped it.
0: It almost felt like Herod said, I can't take a risk on another one. I got to go ahead and hit this no matter where it is.
1: And he did. John Gray Morrison comes to the box. Last trip to the plate, parked one in the bullpen beyond the left field wall. 1-for-2 in the contest. Flew out to center's first trip up. Pretty good lead by Herod at first base. Pitches outside for a ball. You know, it's kind of interesting. Sometimes I'm looking to Arinder's face where they do the black paint. You know, it's designed. It was originally done just to absorb the sunlight, so to try to keep the sun from glaring into your eyes when you look up to the sky with the bright sunshine. But for more of these, especially at the high school level, it's all about a fashion statement.
0: It's decoration is all it is.
2: Look at Blakeney at first base. He looks like a Navy SEAL with all that black he's got on his face.
1: One ball, one strike to count. Runner at first base. Nobody out here at the top of the fifth. Reached out, checked his swing. Nope. I think Morrison's asking, well, did I swing or was it a strike? It doesn't matter. It was close on that outside corner. First base coach is talking to Morrison loud enough for the umpire to hear it, I think.
0: It's a pretty common tactic.
1: Yeah.
2: Guys, the thing about Arinder is what in my day we would call him a junk baller. You know, he's a little bit slower, a little bit more movement than what they saw with Westbrook.
0: Throws a little trash.
1: So Arinder now with a 1-2 count. Quick throw over to first. Hesitated at the top of the throw, though. If he doesn't, he might have had Herod. Herod hesitated a half second before he started his slide back in. Now back ready to go again. 1-2. Runner goes, pitches low and away for a ball, throw down, not in time. Great jump by Herod. He read him and he knew when to go. That stolen base brought to you by the Mississippi Air National Guard.
2: Herod's just a sophomore, but he's got a 9 out of 10 rating on perfect game. So he's one of those that could develop in that 5-tool category.
1: Now the 2-2 pitch to Morrison. Lines to the shorts to second base, and one hop, picks it up, tosses it to first, the only play he had. Kind of a soft line and a kind of interesting forward the way he played it because he just waited on it to hop right in front of him. Luckily, it bounced straight up to him. Easy play on the ground out.
0: It was kind of a heads-up play by Ford. He understood he's on turf. He knows he's in all likelihood going to get that clean bounce, and he did. But, yeah, that's just a good job in a no-out situation of sacrificing to move that runner over.
1: Now with one out, infield will come in for Mac Wallace. The center fielder is 0-for-2 in the ballgame.
0: Basically a swinging bunt.
1: Line drive over the head of the third baseman down into the wall in left field. Wallace is going to round first, heading for second. Hedgewood can't pick it up. Luckily, it'll still be a double. He had the double anyway, but if that rolled much further past Hedgewood, it was a triple.
0: Yeah, and that's that's perfect timing for West Union, because if Barnes is playing at normal depth, back even with third base or a little bit back, that's a line out.
1: Absolutely. But because he's closer, the angle, it's over his head.
0: And it still was, what was it, Breck, over his glove by 3 or 4 inches?
2: Yeah, and to your point earlier, Cliff, about the guys being aggressive, first pitch swinging.
1: Tyson Henry will step into the box, runner at second base. West Union takes their first lead of the contest, leads 4-3 now here in the top of the fifth.
0: You know, through 4.5 games, DP, that's already the third time I've seen an infield get burned on bringing up the infield to cut the runner off at home. I've seen 3 times this week already where a ball was hit through a gap or over the head because of that tight alignment trying to cut down the runner at home.
1: Now the 1-0 pitch.
0: Wow.
1: Breck, did you see where that pitch went? That looked high.
2: That one was up, I'd say, above the letters.
1: And he called it a strike. Just saying. Now the 1-1. Outside for a ball.
0: Not that the batters are not being aggressive and swinging the bat already, but they're being forced almost at this point to get that bat off their shoulder and swing it.
1: Two balls, one strike to count. Runner down at second base. We've got one out. It's a 4-3 ball game. West Union on top. Another one, high strike called.
2: Yeah, first base coach for West Union not happy. He's saying that was up around the neck.
1: And the West Union fans making themselves known about how good of a job they could umpire, how much better they are than the man in blue. 2-2 pitch. Has to swing at that one. It was probably off the plate, but you never know how it's going to be called. Fouls it off out of play. Foul balls brought to you by the Mississippi Office of Highway Safety, reminding you to drive safely and buckle up. Click it or ticket. 2-2 pitch coming. Wallace with the lead down at second base. Now the pitch. Fouls gets just a piece of it reaching out. And to your point a while ago, the hitters are having to swing now. Yeah. They're realizing this strike zone's big. We got to swing at anything anywhere close.
0: Yeah, take it in your own hands. Don't leave it to somebody else to make the decision.
2: I think the catcher, Blakeney, took that one off of the throwing hand. He seems to be favoring the fingers a little bit off of that foul ball.
1: You know, I grew up through the 60s and 70s. Johnny Bench was my hero as a catcher and always caught with my right hand hanging behind my hip. Ooh, throw back to second base, and he throws it wide of the shortstop, and Wallace will head into third on the error. That gets to the dug to the fence. Catcher goes to get it, and another error. Two errors on the same play, and Wallace goes from second to third on a throwing error by the pitcher, and then he goes from third to home on the throwing error by who threw that one back in? The center fielder? Yeah. Big mistake by Taylorsville.
0: Do you hear the chant from the stands, ball don't lie? You hear that in basketball a lot, but we just heard it in baseball, ball don't lie. But I tell you what else paid off for West Union, continued aggressive base running, taking advantage of opportunities and using that speed on the bags to get that last run.
1: Foul down the left field line. Yeah, Arnder goes to throw it on the pick move back to second. Shortstop was covering. Shortstop's running to his left to the bag, and the ball was thrown behind him. He tried to reach out with his throwing hand to catch it, couldn't, and center fielder has to come get it. By then, the center fielder Horns throwing it into third. He throws it wide of the bag all the way to the fence, and the catcher went to get it, who was nobody else was there, so opens the plate up for an easy run. 5-3 lead now for West Union. Foul back.
0: The initial throw to second base almost hit the official.
1: Yeah.
0: Right over his shoulder.
1: Yep.
2: Guys, this has been a great at bat by Henry. Can't believe he's still at the plate.
1: I had to relook at my score sheet when I stopped back down. Oh, he is still there. Breaking ball just off the plate, but reaches out, tries to hit it, and can't. Goes down on strikes.
2: And he got the broadcaster jinx right there.
0: I was about to say that.

pitch for a ball. Now the 1-0 pitch. Misses low ball two. Inside corner call strike. Foreman's hitting .320 on the season coming into the game. 32 hits, 32 RBI.

0: Trey Willis, shortstop.
1: Marshall Jones, first baseman.
2: Alex Philbin, center fielder. 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
4: We're going to the bottom half of the fifth inning with the Taylorsville, for the first time in the ballgame, trailing West Union by a score of 5-3. They will send 2-3-4 in the batting order facing Morrison here in this inning. Easton Ford starts the inning off. He's 1-for-1 in the ballgame with a walk. First pitch up and in from Morrison.
5: A little chin music to start it out.
4: Now the 1-0 pitch. Popped up, left side, foul territory. Third baseman Newby coming over, and he will make the play to record the out.
5: And you know, one thing, Morrison has shown no fear. He'll go inside on a batter. He's up in the chest, up against the chin, even throw a couple over somebody's head. But he is not afraid to challenge inside and brush those batters back off the plate a little bit.
4: Not at all.
5: And you know, for a big guy like him that throws hard, it's a good tactic. It is a good
4: sure
5: tactic.
4: Go
5: right at him.
4: That's an imposing figure on the mound coming at you and then bringing that ball in at 90-plus right at you.
5: You got to think about it.
4: Westbrook in the box. Swings and misses. Westbrook's 1-for-2, now playing shortstop, was a starting pitcher. Singled on a hard ground ball to third his first trip, struck out his second trip. That pitch misses high for a ball, 1-1. Westbrook will get a no decision. It was tied when he came out. The West Union fan saying, you call that a strike against us?
5: I can't say I disagree.
4: 2-1, line drive into left field. Left fielder Conley's got plenty of room. He'll get there to make the catch and record the out. Pretty well hit, but at somebody. Driver Blakeney, the catcher, will step up. He's 0-for-2 today. Struck out both times, looking once, swinging once. Came into the game hitting .333, and he gets hit. And Morrison just slapping his hand, now rubbing his hand like it almost might have something on it, like it slipped out of his hand.
5: Got a little too far inside that time.
4: Mm-hmm.
6: Going to have a courtesy runner for the catcher here, guys. Going to be a number 7, Peyton Hester, coming in to run.
5: Morrison's at 81 pitches now.
4: Now the 1-0 pitch. The first pitch misses low and in for a ball. Batter now is Cage Blakeney.
5: He didn't want to leave the lefties out. He could brush you off on the left side, too.
4: Hester, the courtesy runner, pretty good lead over at first. Popped up, foul, out of play. Get a little, skies brightening up a little bit. Sun almost trying to come out. One ball, one strike to count, two outs, runner, first base. It wasn't a two-out walk, but it was a two-out hit by pitch. There's a ground ball up the middle. Shortstop Herod cannot get to it. That's going to be a single in the center field.
5: That's a great piece of hitting. Blakeney turned that one around just out of the reach of the shortstop Herod. Now the leading run at the plate now at the bottom of the fifth.
4: Yep. Tanner Horn steps up, was hit by a pitch, and struck out so far in the ballgame. Center fielder. Now first pitch to him. Swings and misses. Good fastball. About knee high. Can't catch up to it.
5: It's the bottom of the sixth inning in Hoover. Mississippi State's extended the lead to 5-2 over Missouri.
4: Go Dogs. Hester, courtesy runner at second. Blakeney at first. Tanner Horn at the plate trying to deliver. Fouls it straight back. Quickly behind in the count, 0-2. We're in the bottom of the fifth inning. 5-3, West Union on top.
5: You know, I'm trying to remember as this game's gone along, but, Breck, you can give me some input on this as well. I feel like that the swing percentage to contact is much higher than the swing and miss percentage for both these teams today.
4: Been a lot of foul balls.
6: Yeah, I would agree with that.
4: Only 9 hits, but a lot of foul balls. That one misses outside. Wow.
5: I think that's the hardest pitch we've seen today.
4: He reared back on that one, got a little extra.
6: A lot of the West Union fans thought that was strike three.
5: Yeah, it was a little off, just a little. But I have seen a pitch in that area called a strike today. Well, there's your son, DP.
4: Yep. Now the 1-2 pitch. Low it away in the dirt for ball two. MHSAA officials are excited about that. They've got this ballpark set up, want to get this tournament in this week.
5: Well, the good news for today.
4: Last thing they want is weather delays.
5: The next rain behind what we saw this morning is in Louisiana, well down in South Louisiana.
4: Swing and a miss, strike three. After a hit by pitch and a single, Morrison steps up and gets the strikeout to end the inning. No runs, one hit, no errors, two left on base. We're going to go to the sixth inning. West Union leads 5-3. 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
4: We're going to the sixth inning. Two frames left to play. We've got a 5-3 ball game. West Union on top of Taylorsville. Slater Arender came on in relief of Westbrook, and he gave up the two runs. And the look at my stat sheet, I think is going to be one of them was earned, one unearned. Westbrook, I didn't give you his final line. He went four innings, 18 batters, 71 pitches. 29 balls, 42 strikes, gave up two hits, three runs, all earned. He walked three and struck out five, and he hit one batter.
5: Did a little bit of everything.
4: Full house with it. David Roberts, right fielder, steps in to start the top of the sixth for West Union. First pitch outside for a ball.
5: You know, we hadn't mentioned in a little while. How are we doing on those Pokes picks?
4: Well, last I checked, I think somebody – set a home run,
5: yeah,
4: and maybe got that.
5: I think he did.
4: Yeah. Popped up high in the air. Center field coming in. Horn will call for it and make the catch.
5: But I guess my true question at the end, I got so excited over mine hitting today. Is anybody else close yet?
4: I think I said four extra base hits. Is that what I said?
6: Sounds right.
5: That's what you said? What are we looking like?
6: I went with Terry Barnes in the triple, so that has not happened yet.
5: You got close, though.
6: Yeah, if it had rolled past a little bit farther, he would have had a triple. But he just held out with a single.
4: That pitch in for strike. We've had two extra base hits.

0: just yet, but we'll work on that.
1: Now the 1-2 pitch. Popped up right side, foul. Right over the top of Breck. I'm looking through my binoculars. I think he's hiding from me.
2: They tend to do that.
1: 1-2 pitch. Line drive, base hit. Into left field.
2: What a great piece of hitting by Burks.
1: One out single. That will bring Luke Conley to the plate.
0: Burks, another one of those young guys. That's an eighth grader right there. We talked about that earlier.
2: Wow. I did not have eighth grader on my bingo card when I saw him standing at the plate. Did not look like that.
1: Well, in the starting lineup, they've got a sophomore, an eighth grader, a sophomore, a freshman, and a couple of juniors and seniors thrown in just for fun. That pitch in for a called strike.
0: Yeah, and the ump did call that a strike. He didn't say that he left the bunt out there. So I thought that was a little up.
2: It's been a recurring theme here the last couple of innings.
1: Shows bunt again. Third baseman charges in about halfway. Bunt down the first baseline. Well placed. It's going to be an easy sack bunt. Almost beats it out.
2: You know, this is something I've been impressed with through. We discussed this yesterday in a couple of different games. Through five ball games here, only seen one or two popped up bunts. You know, that Cardinal sin bunting. There has been some good bunting. I mean, some kids playing small ball and laying down some bunts and seeing multiple bunts for base hits. There's been a bunting clinic going on here at Trustmark in the last day or so.
1: Cooper Newby steps in, gets hit in the back of the hip on the first pitch to him. And the one pop bunt that I can remember that was an extremely good play by a catcher off to his left towards the third base side to catch it, lay out completely and catch it on the pop-up on the bunt.
2: Yeah, that was McDaniels. McDaniels that did that yesterday. That was an impressive play.
0: An update on the bullpen. I think it's just a catcher out there and a coach.
1: Okay.
0: Yeah, it's just a catcher, and the other person, is it a I still can't tell.
1: We've got a runner for Newby. That'll be a pinch runner. Number 32 coming in to run. There's not a 32 on their roster.
0: Guys, John Gray Morrison just came here in the on-deck circle, got in front of me. He said, "I'm not in your way, Emma." I said, no, you're good. I'm just on the radio, but he's a big guy. He's in a lot of ways, but yeah, he's here ready to go, keeping his two-out rally rolling.
1: Jackson Herod at the plate. Runners at first and second. Pitch misses up for a ball. I'm not sure who that is running. Looked like 32 to me, but he's not on my roster that I have. Is it? I got a 38. Is it 38?
2: 32.
0: No, that is a 32. I can find out for you real quick, though.
1: Logan Newby is what they've got on their written roster. Check swing fouled off.
2: The activity in the bullpen is Tyson Henry, the designated hitter.
1: Okay. So we did just get two mysteries solved.
0: Hang on, we'll get it real quick.
1: The 32 at first was 34. He changed numbers today with that uniform.
0: Tell me, who's that running at first base?
1: Newby, Logan Newby.
0: Logan Newby, yeah. John Gray Morrison just confirmed for us, guys.
1: Perfect. Thank you, sir. Now the 1-2 pitch. Swing and a miss. And that will end the inning. No runs, one hit, no errors, two left on base, and two mysteries solved. We'll go to bottom of the sixth. West Union leads by a score of 5-3. 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
1: We're going to the bottom of the sixth inning with West Union leading by a score of 5-3 over the Taylorsville Tartars. We're going to go down to Breck. I think he's got a fan in the stands. Nope, never mind. Looks like the fan backed out.
2: No. He said he didn't want to talk on the radio. I'd asked him earlier who his favorite West Union player was. He said it was John Gray Morrison. So he's been hanging down here with me. But he's serious right now. Still a close ball game. He didn't want to jinx anything. He's good to just watch the game.
1: Through five innings, Morrison is 24 batters, 88 pitches, 31 balls, 57 strikes, 5 hits, 3 runs, no earned runs, 1 walk, 9 strikeouts, 2 hit batters. Pretty impressive without the 2 hit batters.
3: Yeah, he's done a good job out there on the mound, and I think he's improved as the game has gone along. It feels like his movement on his pitches, and I think we saw him pitch the fastest pitch he pitched of the whole game last half inning.
1: I think so.
3: Or last inning, rather.
1: He'll face 7-8-9 in the order here in the bottom of the sixth. Slater Arnder, the pitcher, will start it off. He's 0-2 against Morrison today. Reached on an error his first trip. Struck out his second time up. Grounder to the shortstop. High chopper. It has to wait on it. He's going to have to hurry, and he can't make it. I don't think he would have got him anyway with having to wait on the ball coming down to him, and he just couldn't get it out of his glove fast enough to make the throw. Yeah. In the infield single for me.
2: Yeah, Herod's a little upset. You think that ball's going to jump off the turf a little bit more than it did. It kind of just died.
3: Yeah, I think what he thought, I think he thought it was going to bounce more in his direction, and it looked like it bounced straight up.
1: Yeah. That's what it looked to me like. We're going to get a courtesy runner for the pitcher. Number 22 coming in to run.
3: That's Jalen Keyes.
1: Sophomore. Leadoff single. Taylorsville brings the tying run to the plate. Sullivan chops it to third. Going to throw to second for one. Relay to first. Will not be in time as Sullivan gets down the line in a hurry. A little chopper to third. It was going to be a tough play from where the third base was playing to get a double play on that.
2: West Union is hoping for some interference out there at second base.
1: They're going to talk about it. He's trying to get the umpires together to talk about it. Coach is standing along the foul line. He can't cross the foul line, so he's just standing there waving. Wants all the umpires to come to him so they can discuss this.
2: And actually, I think Morrison is the first one that kind of saw it because, you know, he turned around and he kind of motioned for the coach to come out.
1: Home plate umpires talking to the coach. Second place umpires coming in. Coach is pretty animated in his discussion.
2: Yeah, Keyes didn't slide at second, did he? He stayed up.
1: You may be right. I don't remember.
3: Yeah, I got caught looking at the relay headed to first.
2: Yeah, I don't think he slid. So I think that might be what they're talking about.
1: Doesn't look like he's going to be satisfied with the discussion. Yeah. So it'll be a fielder's choice.
3: Coach Russell didn't look pleased at all with that decision. But what a throw to second base, though, by Newby over at third. That was a great relay a great shot over to second. It's a dangerous throw. If that gets away from the second baseman, a run scores.
1: I didn't look. Did Logan Newby come in at third, or did? We'll check and see. Swinging bunt, soft toss down to first base, and Morrison almost didn't get it there.
3: Soft is not even the word for a kid that's been throwing in the 90s all day. That was a little bit of a change.
1: Woo. I was afraid he wasn't going to get it all the way to him.
3: I was, too.
2: But to your point, DP, it's Cooper Newby over at third base.
1: Okay, so Logan came out. Cooper went back in. Inside to Barnes on the corner, call strike.
3: Yeah, I didn't designate Newby. I just saw last night, or which Newby it was.
1: Well, Logan came in to run for Cooper a while ago. And so Cooper came back in. There's a fly ball into right, and Barnes will make the catch. Roberts will make the catch to record the out. And that ends the inning. No runs, one hit, no errors, one left. We'll go to the seventh inning with West Union up 5-3. 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
1: For the seventh inning, West Union leads Taylorsville by a score of 5-3. West Union will be coming to the plate. They'll send 2-3-4 in the batting order to face Slater Arender here in the seventh inning. They will try to add to a two-run lead. That's not a real comfortable lead.
3: It is not.
1: Unless you got Morrison pitching for you. And then it might feel pretty good. Morrison will lead off 1-for-3. He hit the big two-run home run back in the third inning. Flew out his first trip, grounded out his last trip. And if you're going to face him, this is the way you want to do it. Nobody on base. First pitch, breaking ball, catches it outside corner for a called strike. As far as West Union is concerned, their bullpen pitcher is ready. He's back in the dugout. They said if Morrison needs him, he's ready. Foul back to the screen. 0-2 the count to Morrison.
2: Guys, one thing about Morrison, watching him from this side, he's got a relaxed stance. You know, his bat, he keeps it low, keeps that shoulder low, and it just looks like it's barely holding that bat in his hands. But obviously it works for him because he's got home run power.
1: Senior, like I said, came into the game with a .448 average, 50 runs, 39 hits, 41 RBI. Takes that pitch up for a ball. Is he, do you know Breck, or is he going anywhere next year? Who's he playing for? He's got to be playing for somebody.
2: Yeah, I don't have that information available at this moment, but we can find out for sure.
1: Hard hit foul down the third baseline. Count remains a ball and two strikes.
3: Hey, I've got another update from Hoover.
1: Okay.
3: State's blown it open 12-2 over Missouri.
1: What inning? This was the
3: sixth
1: run
3: inning.
1: Rule. One more inning, run rule. I like it. One-two pitch to John Gray Morrison, pitcher for West Union. Fly ball into left field, high in the air, deep. Hegwood's going back. He'll have room this time. Makes the catch and almost stumbles and falls down, but holds onto the ball about two steps shy of the warning track. Pretty well hit, but, and again, as we've talked about, probably at his home ballpark, that's a home run over the left field wall.
3: That's a home run in any high school ballpark in Mississippi.
1: That'll bring Mack Wallace to the plate. Center fielder's 1-for-3 today. Almost hit him. He just stood there. Breaking ball was coming in, and he just stood there. If you want to hit me, come on. I ain't moving.
3: You had a fan right behind the plate loudly yell, strike, right behind the plate.
1: And that one was almost in the same location, and it was a call strike. The difference was, though, it was a fastball. The other was a breaking ball. The breaking ball could have come around the plate. Fastball, not so much.
3: Right.
2: Guys, I can tell you.
1: Fouled off right side.
2: Tyson Henry's right here in front of me in the on-deck circle. I asked if he's coming in to pitch. He said he hopes so.
3: If it's up to him, huh?
2: Yeah, he's on hope. And then he jokingly said, hitting's not his strong suit. He said he'd much rather be pitching.
1: 1-2 pitch, swing and a miss. So we'll see what Tyson Henry can do at the plate as a DH, wanting to be a pitcher in the next inning, then the bottom of this inning. But I got a feeling that'll be mostly up to Morrison. Henry's 0-for-3, so in the hitting category has not excelled today. Struck out, flew out, struck out. Hard hit, ground ball, base hit down the left field line. That's going to round first. Is he going to go to second? Coach says no. Just pointing at the bag. Stay right here.
3: Man, what a piece of hitting. He jumped on that first pitch and pulled it right inside the bag down the third baseline. Great piece of hitting.
2: The reverse broadcaster jinx right
3: there.
2: Yes,
3: sir. I bet he wants to talk to you again next time.
2: I will say that he is staying in to run, so he's not the pitcher at the moment, right?
1: That's right.
2: They would probably pinch run for him or courtesy run for him.
1: Jake Foreman, first baseman, steps in, takes it outside for a ball. Now the 1-0 pitch. Fly ball right side, foul territory. Going over is Blakeney, but we'll run out of room as it'll go into the first base dugout. Hey, I learned something this year about the designated hitter pitcher role. You know, you can put a guy in as a pitcher slash DH.
3: Correct.
1: Where when he comes off the mound, he then stays in the game as a designated hitter. I found out this year that if you do that, you cannot courtesy run for him.
3: Oh, really? Wow.
1: I did not know that. We had that happen in a ball game.
3: Well, I learned that right now.
1: And it was challenged, and the umpire said no. If he's considered as the pitcher DH, he cannot be courtesy run for.
3: So DH supersedes pitcher on the position list.
1: Evidently.
3: Huh?
1: Pitch is outside and low. 3-1 to count. Foreman 0-for-1 with a couple of walks and a run scored. Check swing, went around.
3: Yeah, didn't check that one. He tried to check
1: it. He tried to check it.
3: That check bounced.
1: 3-2 to count, 2 outs. Taylorsville trying to end it right here, get to the batter's box, and try to pick up 2 runs. Arnder's pitch fouled off right side. That'll get to the seats. 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Mississippi Blood Services, you're just our type. 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Popped up behind home plate, out of play. We did have a pitching change today. It was brought to you by the Mississippi Army National Guard. 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
3: DP, you know Foreman, he wants to run the bases again.
1: He does. He
3: like what happened last time he was up.
1: Three-two pitch, 2 outs. Henry will be going on the pitch. Foreman wants to take a deep breath before he faces this pitch. Backed up. Now ready to go again. Runner goes. Fisted. That was in on the hands, and he just swung at it and fouled it off.
3: You know, I don't know what angle Breck has right now. It looked like if he didn't foul that ball off, I think it was going to hit him.
1: Be pretty close.
2: Yeah, it was definitely up and in. More of a self-defense swing right there.
3: I think if he doesn't hit it, it hits him.
1: We'll do the 3-2 again. Henry's getting tired of starting to run and having to stop. There he goes. And that one does hit him. Well inside on a breaking ball.
2: All right, Foreman, he is pumped up after that.
3: He is.
2: You don't normally see somebody get that pumped after being hit by a pitch. But as you said, you guys, he wanted to be back on the base pass.
3: He does.
2: Again.
3: He wants to run again.
1: I'm wondering if we're going to see a pinch runner for him, though. The coach is talking to the umpire, motioning towards the dugout, as he may not get to run. They may be going to do one for Henry.
3: I was going to say, it wouldn't really do any good to pinch run for Foreman with Henry out ahead of him.
1: If they catch Henry, that's right. Number 6 is coming in for West Union to run. That's Noah Johnson. And that will be a pinch runner for the moment. because even if we're anticipating him pitching until he's announced as a pitcher, you can't do the DH for him, or the courtesy runner for him. And I'd be surprised if they're making that official change at this point. Morrison's got to come start the seventh.
2: Guys, I got a good little West Union fan club down here with me, and they're grilling all the batters when they come to the batting box. But right now they're asking Braxton Burks if he can hit a home run on this field.
1: I love it. Roberts takes the first pitch for a call strike. You got to love the enthusiasm of the kids coming to these games, and everybody wants to see the home run.
2: Well, Burks told him, he said, I can't hit a home run from the on-deck circle.
1: The 0-1 pitch, fisted foul over to the first base dugout, off the screen, down into the dugout area. Quickly behind in the count, 0-2 is David Roberts, 0-3 today. Now the 0-2 pitch, up and in. One ball, two strikes to count. Now the 1-2. Ground ball left side in the hole between third and short. Johnson's rounding third, coming to the plate, and that pinch runner paid off because I don't know if Henry would have scored from second on that play.
3: No, good decision. And now Foreman, he's feeling it. Got himself out in scoring position. He's ready.
2: All right, now Burks has got to keep up his end of the bargain, what he told the little kids right here.
1: And we'll see how this first swing looks.
2: And Burks is just an eighth grader.
1: Catcher's 1-for-2 in the ballgame today. Flew out to center, was hit by a pitch, and singled to left. Now a 6-3 ball game. That first pitch is high for a ball. So just an eighth grader. He's not a whole lot older than the kids he was just talking to.
2: You're not wrong, but there are some young ones down here with me.
1: That pitch high for ball two.
2: Can't quite get anyone to agree to go on the radio just yet.
1: Now the 2-0 pitch. Strike at the knees. Two balls and a strike.
3: At the knees?
2: At the shoelaces.
3: I was thinking ankles.
1: I was being nice, okay? Being generous. Game two of this series, by the way, will be tomorrow at 1 o'clock, or 1:07. TV picks up. So it'll be at 1:07 schedule time. Ooh. That may have hit him, and it did.
3: I've got another scoreboard update, especially from my good buddy Rod Delaney. State has run ruled Vanderbilt 12-2. Vanderbilt.
1: Missouri.
3: Wow.
1: Make sure to tell our good friend Greg Flynn down the other end.
3: Yeah.
1: Had on his Missouri gear yesterday. We're going to get a mound visit. Mound visit brought to you by Farm Bureau. Mississippi Farm Bureau. Go with the home team.
3: Yeah. Wild Bill called the run rule today.
1: And I believe that is going to be they're not making a pitching change yet. They're talking about it.
2: That would have been Bill's Polk's pick.
1: Bill's our producer for this broadcast, doing an outstanding job always for 105.9 Zone. I think if Bill, do you ever even take a day off? He said sometimes. They must shut the station down for him to do that. Bill pretty much takes care of everything.
2: You know, DP, you've been talking about you were a catcher growing up. Last year we learned that Bill Wilson was a catcher as well.
1: All us catchers, great people. There we go.
2: I do know that the catcher position produces more major league managers than any other position on baseball field.
1: Interesting. Luke Conley will step in with the bases loaded and two outs. Bill says we're very brilliant people. I can't argue with you, Bill. Sorry. Do know this, and the catcher is the only player on the field that really can see everything as a part of the action. He's kind of like the quarterback of the baseball team. He's got to make a lot of the calls. Call strike. It's funny, I'm watching Foreman. We talk about wanting to run the bases. He's taking a pretty good secondary lead coming down the line in third, hustling back in case the catcher throws it. He's enjoying this opportunity to run again.
3: He's feeling it, man.
1: 1-1 pitch. I thought it might have grazed his sleeve, but it was a call strike.
2: I thought it hit him as well.
1: Wow.
3: Wow, if there was an ABS here, it would be very interesting to look at.
1: 1-2 pitch, grounded up to middle. That's going to be a base hit. And Foreman gets the chance to score a second time in this ballgame. Throw from center, not in time. Two-run score on a two RBI single by Conley up to center field.
3: West Union's feeling it right about now. Two out RBIs.
2: And the first one out of the dugout to high five is Morrison.
1: Don't you know it? He's going to go back to the mound with at least a five-run advantage, and that feels a whole lot more comfortable. I've always talked about it. You get two, three, four-run lead, one swing of the bat can still tie it up. But with a five-run lead, no one batter can beat you at this ballgame, so Morrison's got to feel a lot more comfortable. We are going to get a pitching change. This mound visit brought to you by Mississippi Farm Bureau. Go with the home team. We're going to take a 60-second timeout. We'll come back with the pitching change. 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
1: We've got a pitching change here in the top of the seventh as Terry Barnes comes to the mound. Our pitching change brought to you by Mississippi Army National Guard. Live here, serve now. And he'll be facing Cooper Newby. With runners at first and second, two outs. Now West Union leads 8-3. First pitch swinging, soft line drive, caught just above the turf by the shortstop. He kind of looked at the short umpire, make sure he was going to get that call on the little line drive. One pitch, one out. That'll end the inning, but not before West Union does the damage. Three runs, three hits, no errors, two men left on base. We'll go to the bottom of the seventh. West Union leading 8-3. 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
1: West Union, three outs away from claiming a Game 1 victory over Taylorsville in this best-of-three series. Game 2 will be played tomorrow, as I said, at 107. Morrison back out trying to get the complete game win here in Game 1. And Brett, got a little update on Morrison.
2: Yeah, it looks like he's going to be playing his college ball in Fulton, Itawamba Community College. And some more information I was able to dig up on this young man is his what he does in the weight room. How about benching 235, squatting 315, deadlifting 305? Also, how about a 4.0 grade point average?
1: So,
2: wow. Yeah, all around there. Mr. Basketball for 1A. So, yeah.
3: I can see that.
2: Yeah, he's a
1: pretty good athlete. You know, it's kind of, and nothing against our JUCOs. I love our JUCOs. They're extremely good in baseball. But just from what I've seen today and some of what you just told me, it just surprised you don't see him going D1 somewhere.
2: Yeah, I would agree. And, you know, with the way you could transfer any, you know, in and out now, we won't get into all that, but it's easy to go to a JUCO and then get out and get a 1 year or a 3 year or something like that. So, going to be playing in Fulton is John Gray.
1: I love it. Easton Ford will lead off here in the bottom of the seventh. Taylorsville has got to have 5 to tie, 6 to take a lead. First pitch from Morrison misses up for a ball. That was pitch number 94 from Morrison, so plenty of room in the pitch count for the coach to just let him use it up. And that's something that's really good, too, when you think about it, is you don't go to your bullpen at all in game one. Makes you a whole lot better off for game two.
3: It's huge.
1: First three pitches, though, to Ford have all been up in the zone. That's when you see a pitcher getting tired. That's where they go.
3: But we've seen up in the zone called a strike repeatedly in this ball game.
1: Up in the zone, down in the zone, into the zone, out of the zone. That one's in for the call strike.
3: He just grooved that one on a 3-0 middle-middle.
1: Again, middle-middle, and it's fouled off.
3: He just dared him to catch up with that one.
1: Yeah,
3: Morrison
1: come
3: did.
1: On.
2: There you see the umpire wore that one off the mask, so you get the old catcher walk the ball back out to the pitcher there, give him a little time to recollect.
1: And that's the one thing I like to see as a catcher. The catcher-umpire relationship gets pretty good during the ball game.
3: Yes, it does.
1: Because you're both going to get hit. You're going to take some shots and both look out for each other.
3: Even when there's disagreements on ball strike calls, they still tend to take care of one another.
1: Absolutely. 3-2 pitch. Morrison trying to get out of the first batter and misses high for ball four. And a leadoff walk here in the bottom of the seventh. Not the way you want to do it. And especially if you're Morrison with what he's got, just those strikes.
3: That's right.
1: Noah Westbrook, the starting pitcher for Taylorsville, steps up 1-for-3 in the game. Single strikeout and a flyout. Morrison wanted a fresh baseball. Now the first pitch. Swing and a miss. Just like that. Here's my fastball. Can you hit it?
3: Got some life to it.
1: A little off speed on that one. Call strike. Changed him up.
3: Buckled the knees of Westbrook.
1: And that's what's so wicked. You can throw a 90-plus mile-an-hour fastball, come back with off speed in the low 80s. Ooh, what was that? That soft toss again. Morrison in a pick move to first, literally just let it roll off his fingertips and float over to his first baseman, Foreman. Popped up behind home plate, out of play. Counter remain 0-2. Now the 0-2 pitch. Fly ball center field. Wallace ranges a little bit over into right center, comes in a few steps and makes the catch to record the out. That'll bring driver Blakeney to the plate. The catcher 0-for-2 in the game. Struck out looking, struck out swinging, and was hit by a pitch. That's pretty much the only blemish on Morrison's scorecard is the couple of hit-by-pitches. Swing and a miss. Got just a piece of it on the tip.
3: Still about 15 pitches. Plus he can complete an at-bat after 20, or if he starts it before 120.
1: That's right.
3: So a real possibility he can finish out this game.
1: Called strike two.
3: And the odds are getting better with every pitch.
1: Yeah, we had that happen in a game yesterday that the pitcher hit 120, but it was as a final out was made, or the out was made with two outs. He had to come out. Reliever had to pitch the last out.
3: That's right.
1: Now the 0-2, low and away for a ball, gets away from the catcher. That will allow Ford easily to trot down to second base.
3: Was that Moorville?
1: Yeah.
3: Yeah, the Moorville-Poplarville game.
1: Yep.
3: Yeah. McDaniels.
1: He had pitched an outstanding game.
3: That was the brother duo at pitcher catcher.
1: And they were named co-players of the game, which we'll need to be talking about that.
3: Well deserving.
1: Because the catcher.
3: Wow.
1: Yeah, wow. The catcher brother went 3-for-4 with 3 doubles.
2: I think Blakeney right there thought that was strike 3. He started walking towards the dugout.
3: Yeah, he did.
1: Yeah, I thought it was strike 3. 2-2 pitch. Outside, ball 3. We will name our player of the game, brought to you by College and Career Savings Mississippi. Avoid student loan debt and start paying today. Start saving today. Learn more at treasury.ms.gov. We'll do that in a few moments. 3-2 pitch. Fouled off right side. We'll let Breck be thinking about it down there. We'll be thinking about it up here. We'll have a little.
3: I got a pretty good thought.
1: Yeah, I do too.
2: I think we're all thinking the same thing.
1: Probably so. Blakeney requests time. Home plate umpire grants it.
2: I could hand the microphone to one of these little dudes next to me, and they would give you the player of the game for sure.
1: Probably so.
3: You think everybody's on the same page.
1: Now the 3-2 pitch. Swing and a miss. Gets away from the catcher. He makes the tag. They're going to throw it anyway, but the umpire had already signaled that he was out, that he figured he tagged him.
3: Yeah, Breck, would you say choosing the player of the game would not be a very tall order?
2: I see what you did there.
1: Ooh.
2: I see that. But, yeah, I think, like I said, everyone listening would pretty much know where we're going to go with this one, assuming one out gets recorded right here.
1: Cage Blakeney, first baseman, steps in.
3: Oh, I got another one, Breck.
2: Ooh, another pun.
3: It probably wouldn't be a long shot to guess who the player is.
2: There it is.
1: He'll be here all day, folks.
3: Unfortunately. For the listeners, yes.
2: Take a look at Cage Blakeney. Remember what I said about his face, his eye black being like a Navy SEAL?
1: He fouls that one off. 1-1 to count. I think we're going to go ahead and name our player of the game. I don't see it changing, and I think we're all talking about the same guy. Marson, the starting pitcher, is going to potentially get a complete game. He's going to be real close to it. Also has a 2-run homer. Has had an outstanding day today. And there's a line drive fly into center field. Coming in to make the catch is Wallace, and that is going to end the ball game. And our player of the game is going to be the starting pitcher, John Gray Marson. On the day, he is going to go 7 innings, 32 batters, 113 pitches, 39 balls, 74 strikes, 6 hits, 3 runs, 2 walks, 10 strikeouts, 2 hit-by-pitches, outstanding game, plus a home run, 2-run shot in the game as well. Breck, your final thoughts on today's game.
2: Really exciting. Obviously a close ball game until West Union was able to get those insurance runs there in their half of the seventh inning. But everything you want for a scene setter for the first game of the day.
1: Absolutely. Cliff?
3: I echo Breck's sentiments, and what we got here was we got a team in West Union that they were set up for this. They've been here before. They're the defending state champion. They knew what they were walking into, and they sent a kid out on the mound that knew how to get it done. And not only did he get it done on the mound, he got it done swinging the bat as well, but credit his teammates as well. A total team performance led by Morrison for West Union.
1: Final line on it, West Union, 8 runs, 8 hits, 1 error. Taylorsville, 3 runs, 6 hits, 2 errors. Again, West Union wins game 1 of this best-of-3 series. They will take on Taylorsville again tomorrow at 107 to try to sweep it in 2 straight and win a state championship here in 2026. For Cliff Barker, for Breck Riley, I'm DP saying thanks for joining us today. Until next time, I'm DP saying good afternoon, everybody.
8: Our high guys, KD, at like 300 or right below 300. Keep making them dribble, because at the end of the series, at the end of games, it's going to wear them down. And did it? Probably not. you say stuff like that to help give your guys a psychological advantage. So I don't know.
10: He's really feeling himself right now.
11: I don't know. I mean, we used to do this all the time, Steve Kerr and the rest of the Dynastic Warriors. We used to do that all the time. I don't know. They try to do it on Jalen. We feel like we've got the guy to kind of, spoon it back in their direction. And I'm telling, how will Harden take this? That's the conversation today. Because that's the only thing anybody's going to be talking about. This was Harden after the game last night.
12: I mean, he made some tough ones. He made some tough ones, but, you know, obviously we all know he's a great one-on-one player. And, you know, I think anybody on the island, it's going to be difficult. So we got to do a better job of making sure he sees bodies. You know, on the other end, you know, they do a good job of you know, supporting him and helping him when he's on the island. So he made some tough ones, but we got to do a better job as a team just because it's not a one-man job. So, you know, got to be better in that aspect. I think he made a couple of them, which, you know, really got them going.
11: Is he calling for help? What was that? What was that?
13: Maybe he shouldn't be guarding Jalen Brunson.
14: Yeah. Because I don't know if you brought Scottie Pippen out, 96 Scottie Pippen, and put him on Brunson last night, maybe that would have stopped him. That dude was on fire last night.
11: Made some tough ones.
14: I mean, he was scooping. The one off the glass.
11: Yeah.
14: With the left-handed on Wade. Like,
11: right. He left-handed one in. He right-handed one in damn near off of Walt Frazier's jersey hanging from the rafters.
14: Then when Harden was playing good D on him and he does a step back 26-footer for.
13: It's hard to play defense with both arms around your throat. That is an epic choke job.
14: Yeah, but are we talking James Harden or the entire Cavs?
11: Well, I mean, there's a reason why every single Brunson shot got the Knicks closer. It's because the Cavaliers weren't scoring themselves.
13: Epic brick after where was Donovan Mitchell in the fourth quarter?
11: Well,
13: and
11: in that regard, as Harden might be pointing out, it's a team game because they went combined, Mitchell and Harden, 1 of 10 from the field, none of five from three-point range for just 3 points and two turnovers during that 44-11 run.
13: Yeah.
11: And this is what Mitchell had to say afterwards.
15: As a leader, what's going to be your message to the guys tomorrow?
16: I said in the locker room, just that. We lost. We blew it. All right, let's round for game two. Simple as that.
11: He owned it. 29.4% from the field, team, in the fourth quarter. 6 of 7 in overtime they missed. Over.
13: Yeah.
11: And the Knicks weren't missing. They just turned it on. They flipped the switch and they saved the day.
13: Speaking of over, this series.
11: I don't know about that. I'm not going to say that. The Cavs were down 0-2 to Detroit. It's a 60-win Detroit, Chris.
13: Yeah, but we'd watch Detroit play in the playoffs. They haven't.
11: I don't
13: they
11: know
13: weren't,
11: about
13: they
11: that.
13: Weren't the Knicks in the playoffs.
11: I will
13: the Knicks
11: say
13: have
11: this.
13: Been one of the hottest and best shooting, best scoring teams.
11: I got it.
13: Throughout this entire postseason.
11: I'm sorry. The Knicks aren't, in my estimation, as well as they're playing, that good to just wrap it up after one game. No chance. And if I'm Mike Brown and the rest of the Knicks, I listen to Jalen Brunson, exactly what he had to say afterwards. And in that regard. Listen, I'm a New York Knicks fan. I have been for a while. But even these Knicks fans now, every single game, they go right out there on 7th Avenue, and it's like they're cutting down nets already.
17: I mean,
11: I understand it's been forever. I get it. All right? I look at myself in the mirror, and I'm like, who is that old man on occasion? All right? That's how long it's been. All right? All of those Knicks greats that Dolan gives courtside seats to, every last one of them, I'm so excited to see them all celebrating. None of them had rings. Zero of them. Every last one of them. Some it's because of Jordan. Some it's not. You know, when Clyde's sitting there, he's like the only guy. Like if Bill Bradley shows up, like those are the guys. And those rings probably look like little grapes. Small little grapes compared to what is given out these days.
14: You need Phil Jackson to show up.
11: So I understand how long it has been. But when I saw a video from 7th Avenue of fans going out on the streets and celebrating this game one win, that they had to pull out of their orify.
13: Orify.
11: Okay. Plural. I don't even know if that's a word.
17: It's a plural version.
11: All right. If with the three words of we want Wemby.
17: I mean.
13: Yeah.
11: I was like, oh, please do not say that. Because let me just say this. Because I was out of the chair after game one of the Western Conference Finals. And even though I know I just... I'm counseling, let's not do the knee-jerk reaction. This Eastern Conference Finals is over off of one game. And it's not over in the West, that is for sure.
17: No.
11: But watching Victor Wembanyama watch Shai Gilgeous-Alexander win the MVP award he so wanted. Watching him watch that presentation prior to game one and then what he did in game one makes one think that we are all about to be rent payers in this man's world.
13: Mm-hmm.
11: There's no other way to feel after seeing that.
14: 22 years old, man.
11: There's no other way to feel after what we just saw in that game one victory by the San Antonio Spurs. We out without De'Aaron Fox.
14: Yeah.
11: Without him. Into the chamber where Oklahoma City Thunder fans stand until there's a basket to start the game. And the Spurs kept them off the board so long, you had to wonder if the blood was somehow still coursing through their legs. And
14: like
11: then,
14: 2 minutes.
11: And then do what they did in this game with Victor Wembanyama leading the way with a 40-20 game. 41 points, 24 rebounds, 9 on offense, 3 blocks, and a 3 from the logo down 3
14: so
11: that is only comparable to Steph Curry.
14: That was ridiculous.
11: And when he was coming out of France, and we're like, oh, he's got the handle and 3-point shot of Steph Curry and the shot-blocking ability of somebody you've never seen before. His physical skills are remarkable. And can't wait to see how he blossoms. None of us knew at the time what I do believe is now apparent to everyone. This guy's best ability, his most special attribute, may be what we don't see and what burns inside. Because if he does have what he's been displaying,
14: that dog.
11: He reminds me of Michael Jordan.
14: Oh,
11: I know what I just said.
14: Come on, Rich.
11: Tiger Woods, those types, Kobe.
14: Oh,
11: you, how else can you take it after this is what he says when it's put directly in front of him after he wins this game with his teammates, obviously.
14: Mm-hmm.
11: When it's asked of him directly if he was, in fact, pissed about losing the award to SGA and seeing it awarded in front of him before this game.
17: Just curious if that was in your mind at all, knowing that Shai had got that award and you were in the top three for it. And, you know, did any part of tonight feel personal? Some of your facial expressions kind of look like you were really, really going for it.
18: Yeah, for sure. Everything you just said.
19: What does it feel like to see someone else get the MVP trophy right before you step into, I guess, what is basically the biggest game of your career and then to have the best performance of your career?
18: Feels like I still got a lot to learn. And I want to get that trophy, you know, many times in my career.
11: And you know, Greg Popovich is stoking these flames whenever he has the chance. And you know, Duncan, all of them, right? All of them that came out looking like they were the cast of Goodfellas recently, right? Right? From Reservoir Dogs, getting ready to pull off the job. Look out, man. Honestly, I see it in this day and age, certainly in the NBA, when we're wondering who cares enough? Who matches the fans' flame? Who wants to dominate? Who wants to be great? Who takes this profession personally and balls it up and spits it back at the opponent in their building and takes the heart of the opponent in front of all their fans and shows it to everyone pumping and says, are you not entertained? It reminds me of Jordan. Now then, what happens next? Popcorn is ready. I can't wait.
13: Tonight is going to be awesome.
11: I love this guy. I love him. He is sort of like a basketball Ohtani, shooting threes, bringing it up, running the offense through him, then playing defense on the other side of the ball. He's two players in one. And then if you include the fact that he is leading the way with leadership at this age, you saw the way that he was just standing there in front of his teammates who were all pointing
13: hands
11: at him. NBC had the perfect shot. I think he
13: was a
11: great shot, guys.
14: Hang that in the Louvre, man.
11: Telling you.
13: Sick. That was after the block on.
11: I am wondering what we are currently witnessing. That may be an overreaction on a Wednesday.
13: I don't know, Rich, man. It really felt like Tiger 97 at Augusta.
11: Am I wrong? Or Jordan at the beginning of, honestly.
13: The big, like, the first time you saw Mahomes play in 2018, you're just like, how are you going to stop this guy?
11: Right.
13: Like, the league is about to change.
11: That's what it
13: feels. He is taking over.
11: It feels that way.
13: Yeah. I mean, I said it yesterday. It feels like he's already now the best player in the league.
11: And anybody who doesn't feel that way about him is going to hear about it.
13: Yeah.
11: Maybe not verbally. Because, again, he's not sitting there silent when asked this question directly because he's trying to find the right words in English. He's trying to find out, how can I say humbly, you're all in trouble?
13: No, what you said, he said it.
11: You've made a mistake.
13: What you said. Everything that you said, yeah, that's what I'm feeling.
11: Yeah.
13: Like the reporter did the job for him.
11: Oh, my God. So, Nick fans out there on 7th Avenue, let's take it one quarter at a time, please.
14: Yeah, but this isn't new for the Knick fans, right? They've
11: been doing it.
14: So it's like you can't look at this and go, they've been doing this for years.
13: They've been hyped.
11: The reason why Ewing is sitting there celebrating ringless is the same guy I just invoked.
13: Yeah.
14: Yeah.
11: And that guy may be coming to Madison Square Garden very soon. If the Knicks are lucky.
14: Well, Ewing had the bad luck of not only having Jordan, but then having Olajuwon when Olajuwon was at his peak and the greatest. So,
11: well, he was one who
14: he was just snake bit.
11: And people are invoking Hakeem's name.
13: Yeah, because David Robinson,
11: won it in front of him, and he's like, "I'll show you."
14: And he
11: and the dream turned into a nightmare.
14: He destroyed.
11: Yes,
14: and David Robinson doesn't get enough credit as one of the greatest basketball.
11: I get it.
14: But Hakeem Olajuwon, what he did on that night, yeah,
13: yeah.
11: But I'll go more Jordan than Hakeem because who did Ewing see in college?
14: Yeah.
11: Jordan did it at two levels.
14: Yeah. How many?
11: I said two.
14: Okay.
11: All right, let's take a break. We got a lot bottled up. I was thinking that the other night. I'm like, I cannot wait to get back in the chair and talk about it.
14: The only thing I disagree with, Rich, is you said Wemby's like, are you not entertained? I get the feeling he doesn't care if you're entertained or not.
11: No, I think
14: he's going to go out there and do it regardless.
13: He wants to kill you.
11: Yeah, I know. That's fine. But
20: if
11: I think
20: everything
11: was
20: different, it would have been different.
11: Yeah, that's right. All right, we take a break. 844-204-RICH is the number to dial. I've got a power rankings based on the NFL schedule. The top 10 games I'm looking forward to seeing coming up. 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
3: You'd rather see repeated because of the way it ended. 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
6: 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Well, we could have a champion all of a sudden. We get to 4A as game number two of this series is upcoming on the 2026 Farm Bureau Insurance MHSA Baseball State Championships presented by Mississippi Sports Medicine and Orthopedic Center, a radio broadcaster powered by C Spire. 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Joining the booth, my old Breck. That's all you need to know. He's like Madonna. He's just one name.
7: Just one name, huh?
6: It's just Breck. No, everybody knows Breck.
7: A lot of people call me a lot worse.
6: Cliff will join it. Okay, Cliff Bark, I'll go with it. You may not know Cliff, but he's down on the field. He'll be our dugout reporter, which those are brought to you in part by Elite Physical Therapy throughout the day. These two teams met yesterday in one of the two high-scoring affairs. The two first two games both had 23 runs scored in them, and this one was a thriller.
7: Yeah, it was and you got to call it, Yubi, so you're the one that can tell us more about it, but it looked like the sky was falling for Pearl River Central, right? I mean, they were down to their final out. But, you know, this time of year, it's that never-say-die attitude. They were able to keep it rolling and have that big comeback there in the bottom of the seventh.
6: It was insane. I mean, 12-11, you don't see that too often as they rallied for four runs to claim the victory, moving to 30-7 on the year, shocking the defending champs. And so Saltillo comes into this game with a 29-7 mark after falling in game number one. Coach Eric Reynolds hoping he can right the ship and force a third and decisive game, which would be played, who knows? I mean, I'm not even going to start trying to.
7: Yeah, but tomorrow at 10, right?
6: Yeah, but I mean, let's just be honest.
7: Yeah, I got you.
6: We're going to go game by game from here on out. There is no guarantee. In fact, this one, as you now can figure out, is going to start a little bit ahead of its 1 o'clock schedule because the first game ended early. They know what the forecast looks like. They're trying to get as many games in before the weather gets bad.
7: Yeah, and it's turned into a nice day out there today. A little bit humid, you know, down there on the field. Cliff might be able to tell us about that.
8: I just got set up down here on the field, and it's beautiful. I've got the best seat in the house down here below the field. But, Breck, you are correct. It's a little bit cooler up there in the upper deck than it is down here in the sunken area behind home plate.
6: And Cliff, he did go with the rocking chair.
7: Yeah, he brought his own. He said, I don't need your rocking chair.
8: I told Ray Coleman. I hope Ray Coleman's listening. I know he'll be here later. But I told him I was bringing the rocking chair, and I'm going to get comfortable if I'm going to be down here. And I have accomplished my goal.
6: Smart move on your part. We're comfortable up here, too. Not too bad conditions up here in the booth. And we get to hang out with Wild Bill Wilson. There's no better producer in the business than that. We've got our Polk's picks coming up. Don't forget to be thinking about those gentlemen, about what, and I, you know, last night on our broadcast, two out of the three hit. And because the second one hit, we were here for another hour of baseball. So you can blame me for being late last night.
7: Be careful when you make the pick time.
6: We're inside the broadcast booth powered by Entergy, powering life today and for future generations as they get ready to, and then there are no other presentations because they've already done that for the first game. So this is just getting into lineups. So we're going to

0: to go a little bit faster maybe than we were going to earlier. As we get into our starting lineups, we'll give you those, brought to you in part by Mississippi Sports Medicine and Orthopedic Center, the official team physician of the MHSAA. Can you start off first with the who's already forgotten? So Saltillo, you want to go there?
1: This should be Saltillo, the home team, right?
0: So go with Pearl River Central.
1: Yeah,
0: then.
1: Pearl River Central. J.J. Morrell will start things off. He'll be your designated hitter. Kendall Morrison will bat second. He's your center fielder. Blake Gill bats third. He plays first base. It's Eric Mavar, who is catching, batting fourth. Talon Cipriano is batting fifth. He'll be your third baseman. Landon Wilson, he'll bat sixth. He'll play left field. The bottom third of the order, Luke Herring is at shortstop, batting seventh. Aiden Westbrook bats eighth. He's in right field. Parker Harper will be the number nine batter in the order. He plays second base. And Aiden Radasta will be on the mound for the Blue Devils of Pearl River. Taking a look at Saltillo, leading things off will be the third baseman, Luke Reynolds. Levin Dorsey, he'll bat second. He plays shortstop. Logan Heisel, he bats third. He's your designated hitter. Tucker Phillips in the cleanup spot. He'll play left field. It's E.J. Rogers batting fifth, playing right field. Cooper Childs bats sixth. He'll play center field. Madden McKissick bats seventh at second base. Maddox Areola bats eighth. He'll be your first baseman. Jace P is your catcher. He bats ninth. And on the bump for the Tigers of Saltillo will be Corbin Sheffield.
0: Our keys to victory brought to you in part by Outlets of Mississippi. Let's talk about a key of victory for each team. What do you like?
1: I think for Saltillo, I'm just going to say you got to flush what happened yesterday. I mean, that can stick around. You know, obviously, young players, 16, 17, 18 years old, you can let things like that hang around. So for Saltillo, you got to have a short memory. And for Pearl River Central, I think it's just, you know, sort of the opposite. You just maybe keep riding that big wave. You know, you got that never say die attitude that, you know, it looked bleak going in the bottom of the seventh, but you weren't out of it. And so that's sort of the mentality that I think. Cliff, what do you think about your keys to the game?
2: So I think the keys to the game, you've already covered a lot of what I was thinking about, but number one is that runs were at a premium early in the game, and they came in droves later in the game. If you're both of these teams, you need to capitalize as early as possible, try to establish that lead, and then it's going to be bullpen management. Once you get a lead, you've got to manage the bullpen, because we know this series could go three games, and without effective bullpen management, you will not have a chance.
0: Those are our keys to victory presented by the Outlets of Mississippi, located on I-20, exit 47B, minutes from the Jackson Airport. 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And now it's time for our Polk's Picks, presented by Polk's Meat Products. What do you got?
1: I'm going with the long ball today. Saltillo can absolutely rake. I say they get two home runs today.
0: Cliff?
2: So just for clarification, Breck's going with
0: two home runs for Saltillo.
2: Specifically for Saltillo. Pearl River, right?
1: Yeah, Saltillo.
2: Okay.
0: Over the fence, too, right?
2: So
1: yeah. Okay. I mean, no Little League home runs.
0: Okay. Right? Pretty sure.
2: So I'm going to go counter to what happened yesterday here. I'm going to say over under run total. I'm going to take the under and set my total at 11. Less than 11 or less runs between the two teams in this ballgame.
0: We can sure hope so. Wouldn't that be nice? That'd get us out of here in a decent time and get the next game underway. Well, I'm going to go a little crazier because I love to be crazy. I didn't think I would see the three strikeouts in an inning. It did pan out. I'm not going to go the same route as I did yesterday. Instead, this time, I've been thinking about it, and I'm going to go with a double play. So two double plays in the game combined by the two teams.
1: Okay, so it doesn't have to be
0: – no.
1: It can just be two double plays.
0: Yes.
1: Like either Saltillo can do two –
0: either way.
1: Gotcha.
0: Just two between the two,
1: gotcha,
0: at least. All right, we'll come back for the first pitch of today's game. Those are Polk's Picks presented by Polk's Meat Products. Back in 2 minutes with our first pitch. 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
0: Welcome back to Trustmark Park in Pearl, Mississippi, right here on 105.9 The Zone. It's time for game two of our coverage for today, and it features Saltillo Tigers 29-7 against the Pearl River Central Blue Devils, who enter the contest at 30-7, as we'll have this wrapped or getting rolling here in just a few moments. I have my sheets wrong again, and I messed up some stuff. All right, when we get this thing kickstarted, we've got a defensive alignment we need to look at. So will you take us through what it looks like out there on the field for the Tigers?
1: Yeah, for Saltillo, you got Sheffield on the mound. Back behind the plate, you got Jace P over at first base. It will be Maddox Areola at second base. Maddox Areola at first base. Madden McKissick at second base. Luke Reynolds at third base playing the hot corner. And Levin Darcy at shortstop, left to right in the outfield. You will have Tucker Phillips and Cooper Childs in center field, and E.J. Rogers is in right field. Everybody in the defensive lineup is going to bat except for the pitcher, Sheffield. He'll be hit for by Logan Heisel.
0: J.J. Morial, will be leading it off, as you said. Kendall Morrison and Blake Gilby, the first three batters that they see. Humid conditions, but we have dodged so many impressive Mother Nature moments here today and yesterday. So we're just grateful to be able to be having some baseball.
1: Yeah, it's nice. Turned into a nice day right now. Got some sunshine for now. As you said, Brian, they'll probably take it game by game.
0: No doubt. What you got?
2: One thing you and I are going to have to work on, UB, since we called this game yesterday, is it's been actually just a uniform switch. Yeah. Yesterday, Pearl River Central had on the white pants and the blue jersey. Today, that's Saltillo. Yesterday, Saltillo had on white pants and white pants and black jerseys. And today, Pearl River shows up in the Wednesday blacks, the all-black uniform. So a little uniform reversal. So we got to get that straight early in the game.
0: You don't think they'll be hot today? My goodness.
2: Yeah, that all black down here on the field. I'm in shorts and a very light white polo shirt, and I'm hot. I can't imagine how those guys in the all black feel.
0: And the Pearl River Central student section just went from behind the plate to behind the dugout. So I don't know why they decided to make the move.
2: That'll be something we'll address later in the game. Both student sections are loaded and ready to go. It's going to be rowdy down here.
0: There was a loud day all the way into the night until it got late and everybody got tired and left. But for the most part, it was a loud event in day one. Day number two is underway. Game number two now is underway with a 12:47 first pitch and a ground ball to second base. McKissick fields it on two hops, fires to first into Areola's glove for out number one.
1: Hey, nothing like one pitch and one out.
0: It is an easy, breezy way to get the game started for sure.
1: Yeah, Morial, that way. He had the big hit. He had the triple, right? In the bottom of the seventh.
0: He did. He was a home run away from the cycle.
1: Yep.
0: He had a single, double, and triple in that first game. Kendall Morrison was one for four in the contest. He was intentionally walked in that seventh inning when they made the rally. One down for Morrison. Base is clear. And he drives this ball high into left. Phillips will settle underneath it in a two-pitch inning so far on the way for Sheffield.
1: What do you want to bet that Blake Gill takes the first pitch right here?
0: I would not touch it.
1: even if it's right down the middle, you don't what they call it, the immaculate inning.
0: Yep.
1: You don't want to start off the game like that.
0: Never seen one. Never called one. I've seen one. Never called one. So feel free to swing away, Blake, if you'd like. He's 1-for-4 in the series with a double and an intentional walk to his credit, and he takes all the way. Knew he was going to.
1: Yeah, no chance he was swinging right there. You could have bet the house on that one.
0: That was an easy Polk's pick early on, so he should have gone with.
1: Yeah, that's what we should have.
0: Gill will take the second pitch, foul it back to the screen. He's behind 0-2.
1: He wasn't waiting long to come after one. A little breaking ball right there. Sheffield doesn't really have crazy speed, it looks like, so far. There's more of a got some movement on those pitches.
0: Sheffield delivers high and outside for ball one, his first miss from the strike zone today. Blake Gill will be followed by Eric Maver. He's in the cleanup spot, the catcher is. Sheffield trying to work a 1-2-3, top half of the first inning. And establish himself early here in Pearl. Line drive down the left field line, but foul. And that'll be still 1-2. That ball had some jump on it.
1: Yeah, and for Sheffield, he's not, I wouldn't call him sidearm or anything, but he is more three quarters. He's not quite over the top. It's a definitely a different look than, you know, maybe you normally see out of what you would call like a standard pitching stance or delivery. It's a little bit.
0: The 1-2 driven to left. That'll hang up for Phillips. He'll drift over. And three up, three down go the Blue Devils as the Tigers will come to the plate in the bottom of the first with a chance to maybe get some runs going and get an early lead as well. We're in Pearl, and you're listening to the Baseball Championships on 105.9 The Zone.
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0: Welcome back to Pearl, Mississippi. Now let's set the pitching for Saltillo, for Pearl River Central. See, these jerseys, I'm telling you.
1: It's difficult.
0: Cliff wasn't kidding. It was going to be hard for me to get these straight because this was literally the first color scheme we had from yesterday.
1: Yeah, they're both blue and, hard to differentiate. But Aiden Rodosta is going to be on the mound. You got Eric Maver behind home plate. Blake Gill over at first base. Up the middle at second base, you got Parker Harper. And then at shortstop is going to be Luke Herring. Cipriano is over at the hot corner at third base. Left to right in the outfield, you will have Landon Wilson, Kendall Morrison, and then over in right field is Aiden Westbrook.
0: Aiden Rodosta broke the single season school record with 11 wins this season. The previous number was 8, so he didn't just break it, he shattered it.
1: Shattered it, yeah. So they, Pearl River Central, they've only had the one other state championship appearance back in 2017. They won it.
0: Yeah, 1-for-1.
1: Yeah, so they're trying to go 2-for-2 here. We have another team in our state championships this week that's got a perfect record, East Webster. They are 4-for-4 when they make it here to Pearl. So we'll see how that holds up. They won't kick that one off until tomorrow, I believe.
0: Luke Reynolds carries into this ballgame a 340 average with a homer and 25 knocked in. He had two runs batted in game number one with a triple in the third. He's 1-for-4 in this series. He has scored twice. He also picked up a walk when he scored as well. Reynolds, Darcy, and Heisel, those will be the three that will face Rodosta, who's looking for his 12th win on the year, and it's got to come because the Tigers need a win here to force a game three. Will we see a champion crowned here today, or will they have to wait another day or two? Allegedly scheduled for tomorrow morning is game three. First pitch by Rodosta goes to Reynolds for strike one.
1: Something interesting here, Brian, is Rodosta works from the stretch. No windup.
0: Yeah, some pitchers have that makeup. That's how they do it. misses with ball one outside. Count evens up, one ball and one strike. Already a lot of chatter from the student sections.

0: One ball, no strikes, two on, two out. Still scoreless. Bottom of the first. Rodasta, his 19th pitch of the inning. Hit hard to second on one hop, gloved by Harper. Smooth throw to first, and they strand two base runners. So, no runs, two hits, no errors, two left. At the end of one full inning of baseball action here in Pearl, it's Saltillo and Pearl River Central scoreless. We'll be back in 60 seconds. 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
0: Back in the broadcast booth, powered by Entergy, powering life today and for future generations. Time for inning number two, and it's so funny when you look up there, you see a zero, and they got there in very different ways. A 1-2-3 inning. First up for Saltillo, and then they, meanwhile at the plate, had a couple of base hits, stranded a couple of runners, sent five to the plate, but still 0-0.
9: Yes, smoke and mirrors, right? Yeah, it's all the same once you get it comes out in the wash. There, doesn't matter how you get there, but that is what it looks like with the catcher Maver leading off.
0: So Maver comes up. He is 1-for-4 in the series with a walk and an RBI single in that big seventh inning comeback when they pulled off a walk-off victory. And I believe Maver had the game-winning hit.
9: Was it him?
0: I think it was.
9: Yeah.
0: Yeah, my brain's just trying to kick in here, but yeah, I'm pretty sure it was Maver. He takes ball one and now takes strike one to count it. You have to count.
9: You got to take that personal, right? When they walk everybody to get to
0: oh,
9: you.
0: Oh, yeah.
9: Right?
0: And it wasn't just one guy. It was two guys.
9: Yeah.
0: It was a runner at third with two bases open, and they walked the next two guys, which by numbers, as he takes strike two, wasn't a bad idea.
9: Yeah, I understand.
0: You're talking about the 2-3 hitters, and Maver had struggled. He was 0-for-3 with a walk. I mean, he hadn't put the ball into play hardly, but they gambled, and it did not pay off. The 1-2 pitch. Going outside, 2-2. Breaking ball misses from Sheffield. Sweeps away from Maver. He's even in the count now.
9: Hey, that's a big spot for a sophomore to be put in that kind of situation. And he came through.
0: Chopper to short. Darcy will wait on the hop. Flip to first in time. One down. Four in a row sat down by Sheffield.
9: Cliff, does it look like there's been a lot of ground balls so far? Look like the turf playing a little hot down there?
10: Yeah, it's definitely hot down here. But what I see about the turf is you can see with the way Darcy played that ball, we're two games in now. These guys have gotten used to this bounce off the turf, and he played that one perfectly. But, yeah, the heat waves are coming off, and I am praying for this cloud cover to continue throughout the game.
0: One of the best names in the game, Talon Cipriano.
9: Great name.
0: I mean, you can't top that one. That's just tough. He takes ball one. Talon in the first game was 1-for-2. Two walks picked up. RBI single in the early big seven-run third inning that they had before they were held scoreless until the last inning. Cipriano takes outside for 2-0 count.
9: Had a few good names so far this week, but I agree with you. Talon Cipriano might take the cake so far.
0: So far, yeah. We haven't seen all the teams yet, but he is up there at the top of the list. Takes a strike to get in the count, does Sheffield. Now 2-1 to Cipriano. Corbin Sheffield, 7-pitch first inning. Had the first two batters retired on one pitch, and then it took him a couple more to get Blake Gill, 5 to be exact.

0: Delivers a strike on the outside corner to even up the count and a fastball to Cipriano. 2-2.
1: Yeah, working that corner here early.
0: Two balls, two strikes. Bases empty. One out. And Sheffield from the windup delivers. Breaking ball. Did he get the hook? Said he held up. I thought it clipped the outside corner, but it must have been a touch low. Cliff, what'd you see?
2: Well, I couldn't tell the location inside, outside, but what I saw is I thought that the swing might not have been checked.
1: Yeah, I thought it went around.
0: At one point, I'm sure high schools will pick up that check system that they have in the minor leagues, too. The payoff pitch, our first 3-2 of the day, is a bouncing ball to short again. Darcy will charge this one. Fire it to first in time, two down.
1: Boy, that ball is scooting off the turf. I mean, that was a high hop right up the middle, and once again, Dorsey's playing it well, as Cliff said. It's the second time that these teams have played on the turf, so they're figuring it out. But, man, that really looks like the ball's taking some big hops.
2: Yeah, he read the hop perfectly, was driving forward the whole time toward the bag, charged that ball with all he had, and what a throw over to first base. That's ball's finding him at shortstop. We'll see if he can get three in a row.
0: Darcy with the first two putouts, and now Landon Wilson for assist. Delivers and takes ball one low, does Landon Wilson. Wilson has a single, a pop out as an infield fly rule, and then fouled out and then walked in that big inning in the comeback effort. Pops the first pitch he sees here, fouling out of play, or second pitch, 1-1. He also had the storyline, and Cliff can correct me if I'm wrong here, but his father is in, is that the right one? Is it Wilson? Cliff? Am I thinking right? I think I am. Let me look at my notes before I start telling that story.
2: I'm going to defer to your phrase that I've slept since then.
0: Yeah, that's true. Foul ball up the right first baseline. Our good friend Josh West tracked down a really cool story.
1: Thought that was a fair ball. But...
0: on him. Well, I think it took a right turn when it got to the bag. It was very close.
2: It was just foul just before the bag.
0: No, it was Carter barefoot. Okay. But there's a story about Landon Wilson. I got to find it. One ball, two strikes. Look out. Hit him up in the helmet. And Wilson will go to first base. First base runner of the ball game is a hit by pitch.
1: Yeah, I wasn't quite sure that got him off the head. I thought it might have hit the bat at one point. But obviously they awarded him first base. But good to see that Wilson is okay. You know, he trots down the first. Doesn't seem to have any ill effects from that. As we mentioned, Sheffield not crazy high on the velo, so I'm not saying it doesn't hurt when you get hit. It's just, it's not like it was Morrison who was popping 92 in game one earlier today.
0: I know what it was. Wilson was the young man who goes by the nickname, well, tell it the next time he comes up. Grounded to third, Reynolds gloves it, fires it to first in time as Areola goes to the splits to get the put out, and that will put an end to the top of the second. The hit by pitch doesn't harm Sheffield. He leaves a runner stranded, and we saw three groundouts in the inning. No runs, hits, or errors. One left at the end of 1.5. Still scoreless here in Pearl. 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
0: 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Bottle Rocket is the nickname of Landon Wilson. Landon out in left field for Pearl River Central. He got the nickname because of an unfortunate prank that his friends got him involved in, and he almost lost his eye as that incident obviously went very wrong. But from Clay Sweet down in Hattiesburg, who follows the team, they say a great kid with an outstanding personality, and he has to, because if you have the student section chanting Bottle Rocket and you almost lost your eye to one, he's got to be a great kid.
1: Yeah, it's like your boys. Like, if you know something happens and they never let you live it down, like we were talking in between the innings about a time when I was doing a football game and I choked on a chip, and Cliff Barker never lets me live that down when I had to cough during a football game. for Holmes Community College. So yeah, just kind of like that. You know they care about you if they rag you about stuff like that. And as you said, you gotta have a good sense of humor.
2: And they always say you only hurt the ones you love, Breck.
1: Exactly.
0: Or maybe if you happen to say something different than you're not supposed to be saying on the air.
1: Yeah, well that too.
0: But you leave out some letters of some phrases.
1: That's more so when Dad starts texting you, hearing what they hear.
0: Or you don't know the mic's on. That's also an issue.
1: Every mic is a hot mic.
0: It should be.
1: First rule of radio.
0: It was, and boy, did I forget. Second inning, bottom of the inning, and now we're underway with a ground ball to short, and that throw is low. It gets by Gill, which will allow the runner, Childs, to get to second base, and E6 is how that one will be scored, we think.
1: Yeah, I would say so. Herring had to go. I mean, he had to go deep in the hole at shortstop, and he backhanded it. And then just kind of rush the throw over to first base where Gill couldn't pick it. I would think that would be ruled an error. Or are they going to rule it a hit?
2: The rulings have been very kind to the offense here this week.
1: Oh, it is a hit. So I guess we just rule it a single and then.
0: It should be worst case a single and an error.
1: An error.
0: There's got to be an error somewhere because he did not get the second.
1: Now they put it up.
0: But still, it's not a base hit.
1: So they say
0: the throw beats him. But anyway, I'm just going to stop.
1: Reach second on the error. Okay.
0: Cliff knows. It's been a long day and a half for me in the scoring department. I've not been friends. All right. So Herring charged with a throwing error. Childs gets to second. Strike one delivered to Madden McKissick, another great name in this lineup. He's hitting .352 with two homers and 22 knocked in. McKissick waits and swings and fouls off the next pitch. He is 1-for-4 in the series, 0-2 in the count now. Areola waits his turn in the on-deck circle.
1: Madden McKissick, it's like a superhero name, like Matt Murdock or Peter Parker. Got that alliteration.
0: Yeah.
1: That's what makes it so.
0: And it's got the hard K.
1: Yeah,
0: McKissick.
1: So catchy.
0: Oh, it's catchy. Yeah. I see what you did there. Nothing in two. Radasta. Pitch number 23 of the afternoon is outside and low. No fishing there by McKissick. McKissick, a junior second baseman for the defending champion Tigers. Down in the series, one game to none. Scoreless in this game. In the bottom of the second, they are the home team, so they'll have the last at bat in this game. Ground ball towards the hole, it's short. Glove cleanly this time by Herring. Fires to first on one hop into the glove of Gill. One down.
1: Yeah, that time similar play, but for Herring, he's actually playing closer to the gap that time, so he doesn't have to try to backhand it. He's able to field it cleanly. Still a little bit short on that long throw, but his first baseman kind of bailed him out with a good pick over at first.
0: Maddox Areola, .219 average, a homer and 17 knocked in, stands in. He's 1-for-2 in the series. He reached three times and scored three times for the Tigers in game one yesterday. A single, a pair of walks, and again, three runs. Bumped his average up to .219.
1: And that came in batting at .211 in the series.
0: Takes the first pitch outside for ball one. Radasta, a 19-pitch first inning where he stranded two base runners that both got on by way of singles. He has a seventh pitch here in this inning. The 1-0 delivery from Radasta as he checks the runner a couple of times and fires. It hits the strike zone right down the pipe, 1-1.
1: And Radasta's got a lot of movement, a lot going on out there in the windup. Or should say from the stretch, but still just big high leg kick and everything. Might take a little while to pick up on that.
0: The 1-1, soft liner to third, nobody at second to potentially double up Childs, and so Cipriano makes the grab, two down. Nine-hole hitter Jace P, will he come through in the clutch? He had two big hits in game one. One of those was a two-run, two-out single in the fourth, which gave Saltillo a chance to get back in that game, and they were within two at that point. So now we'll see if he can give an early lead from the nine hole.
1: Yeah, here's something you like to see. Areola just flew out to third base. When he comes back to pick up his bat, he does a little coaching. He's talking to Jace P about what to expect from Radasta.
0: Child stands at second base, waiting to come home. So far, they're 0-for with runners in scoring position are the Tigers, as that foul ball will graze off of someone. Did it hit the catcher or the umpire?
1: It caught the catcher's mask because the umpire kind of, you know.
0: Wasn't sure who he was getting a moment to there.
1: Yeah. Childs was moving on the play. They sent him back. Obviously, it was a foul ball.
0: P awaits the 0-1 from Rodasta. As he stares down Childs at second base, turns back to the bag and forces him back. The infield and outfield relatively playing him straight up defensively.
1: Yeah, nobody covering the bag with two outs. Just trying to get the batter out because you get the top of the order looming after this.
0: The second baseman Harper is shaded a bit now towards second base with the 0-1 coming from Rodasta. Inside corner grazed, nothing into the count.
2: And Rodasta with a great pitch there, but his body language on the mound right now shows he's feeling a little pressure out there with those runners on base.
0: Yeah, he definitely doesn't want to cycle it to the top. He would love to end it right here with a 9-hole hitter and face the top of the order with the bases clear in the next inning. No balls, two strikes, runner at second and two down. Rodasta, pitch number 30 of the afternoon to Jace P. Grounded toward the hole and a tough hopper. It'll get off the glove of Herring into left field. Scoring on the play is Childs. Going to second on the play is Jake P. And he comes through for the second straight game with another big clutch RBI base hit.
1: Yeah, coming out of your number 9 hitter right there. And don't think we have to question that. That's going to be a hit. As it was, what do they say? Play that can be played under ordinary effort. And that was definitely not ordinary effort for Herring out at shortstop. So would think that would indeed go down as the RBI single.
0: It's an RBI double because the ball grazed off of Herring, his glove, and went to where no one could get to it.
2: And I don't know what these Saltillo players have figured out about Rodasta, but they're having conversations as they walk off the field, and right now they are burning up the left side of the field.
0: Well, and he might be tipping his pitches. It's very possible. With a runner at second and two down, and since, again, as Breck mentioned, you don't pitch from the windup. You sometimes start showing things that maybe you shouldn't be showing. And maybe they're picking up on something. One ball and no strikes. Top of the order, Luke Reynolds singled his first time up and checks his swing there. And Stanley, the courtesy runner out there at second base, just stood in between second and third after Naver bluffed a throw, which would have been to no one because no one's covering second. That's why Stanley was like, yeah, come on, bring it.
1: Yeah, one of those guys. That's all he does. He's brought in as a courtesy runner, so he likes to get his money's worth out there.
0: That's right.
2: He was fearless out there on second base, just daring Maver.
0: Two balls, no strikes, and two outs. Runner at second, 1-0. Saltillo with the early lead again. It's a second straight game. They have claimed an early advantage. The 2-0 pitch is in there for a strike, 2-1. They didn't have the first advantage. They gave up the first run, but then they came back and scored three before that big 7-run bottom half of the inning in game one, in which they then had to slowly and methodically fight their way back in that one, which they did. Saltillo waiting to strike again. And a count in favor big time of Luke Reynolds, 3-1. And I'm pretty sure he had a 3-1 count when he singled in the first inning.
1: According to my book, he did have that's the old hitter's count, you know, especially with a runner out at second base.
0: Best count in baseball for a hitter. 3-1. Rodasta delivers. And Reynolds takes for strike two, runs the count full, 3-2.
1: Yeah, I can't quite figure out Rodasta. It's like a hitch in his delivery. I don't know what it is, but by the time he gets into his motion, it seems like it slows down a little bit before the ball gets there. I don't know. Hard to describe.
0: A hitch in his giddy-up.
1: Yeah, something like that.
0: Well, there's the first free pass of the day. Those are brought to you in part by Mississippi Blood Services. Walk, run, or drive to donate today. One pint to save three lives. Mississippi Blood Services, you're just our type runners at first and second.
1: All right, Cliff, what was your stat on the two-out walk? How often does it come around to score?
2: According to Google and AI and whatever other programs involved, 13%.
1: It paid out 100% in game one because then it was a home run right after that for Morrison.
0: Levin Darcy, if he hits his sixth, it'll go a long way in helping you and your Polk's pick.
1: Yeah.
0: Two on, two out. Radasta misses outside. One ball, no strikes. As he deals with some early struggles here in the second inning. A lengthy frame. Gave up a leadoff single to Childs. Then got two quick outs and a ground out and a line out before the two out RBI double by Jace P, the 9-hole hitter. He's walked Reynolds. And now the 1-0 pitch misses low, 2-0, and the struggle continues for Radasta.
1: Yeah, I think you probably see Darcy leave the bat on his shoulder right here because Radasta's having some problems locating. You don't want to help him out any. Keep letting him throw out of the zone.
0: This is his, they're trying to avoid his fourth straight ball outside. The 2-0 lifted high in the air over towards first base. Near the dugout will clear the fence and go into the seats for strike one.
1: Shows you what I know about not taking a swing. That's why I'm up here talking about baseball, yeah. Not coaching it.
0: He didn't hear you.
1: Yeah.
0: The coach might have wanted him to take one there. He just said, no, I like this one.
2: That one was ball three, too.
1: Yeah, we've seen him be aggressive. Pretty much everybody here this week has been pretty aggressive at the plate.
0: Two balls, one strike, two outs, two on the bases. One run has come across as Darcy waits for the pitch from Radasta. Here it comes. Another high pop foul out of play. 2-2. Right on the rooftop. Still two more games to go. I hate to say this, guys, but I see some blue up there in the sky.
1: I see it as well.
0: Where's that coming from?
1: And Cliff gets to give us the weather report down there on the field. He says it's getting hotter and hotter.
0: That's okay, as long as it doesn't get wetter and wetter.
1: Yeah, that's fine.
0: The 2-2 pitch, runner from second takes off to go to third. He'll have to head back as that sliced foul down the line near the snow cone stand. After the bounce, it will actually get really close down there.
2: Yeah, this break in the clouds has definitely heated it up down here on the field.
1: Not a double steal right there.
0: Nope, just second to third.
1: Yeah, just second.
0: What's your favorite snow cone flavor?
1: Tutti Frutti.
0: Really? I like Tiger's Blood.
1: Oh, yeah. It's Saltillo does, too.
2: Coconut cream.
0: Okay. Oh, when you add the cream into it, it's...
1: I can't do that. Too sweet for me.
0: Good stuff. Both runners take off. This one's drilled to center. Morrison has it on the line, and the inning comes to a harmless close. But one does come in as Childs was brought home on the Jace P RBI double on two hits, one run, no errors, one error and two left at the end of two. It is 1-0. Saltillo with the lead here in Pearl. 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
0: Welcome you back to Pearl, Mississippi, right here on 105.9 The Zone. Cliff's moving around the stands. He has first started off on the third base side, went right behind home plate. Now he's drifted over to the first base side. He's just trying to get involved with the student section fights.
1: He's getting closer to that snow cone stand.
2: They got the We Can't Hear You was started down here. I think they're trying to get it going between the two groups. I think it'll happen before this game's over.
0: I think he's trying to get away from the megaphone, maybe, what you tell me.
1: Oh, yeah, the grease, like the 1950s megaphone, like for cheerleaders. You don't see that that often anymore for cheerleaders. I don't, but it's one of those old-school megaphone things you see that they had back in, I think of the bonfire scene from Grease where they had the megaphones. But Saltillo said they're throwing it back right there.
2: Yeah, I'm just trying to make sure I don't miss anything down here. I want to make sure I hit both sides and then in the middle a little bit. I'm going to move back and forth the whole game.
0: I'm surprised you didn't carry your chair with you.
2: There's nowhere to sit it over here. I really thought about it.
1: Somebody's going to go down there and take his rocking chair.
2: Nah. I'll give him a rocking chair back.
0: He put papers in there. They're good. He's got a reserve seat. Sheffield gets the top of the third underway with a strike to start on Aiden Westbrook, the 8-hole hitter. Aiden, first time to bat in the series. Last time it was Will Cothran who hit in the 8-hole. And today it is Westbrook. He's behind 0-2. So he takes the first two pitches from Corbin Sheffield for strikes. That one gets away. from Sheffield. One ball, two strikes. We didn't mention his record before. 6-3 on the year, 1.88 ERA. 14th appearance of the year for Sheffield. He's got 63 and a third innings of work, 54 hits, 24 runs, 17 of those earned, 76-10 strikeout-to-walk ratio. Ground ball right back where it came from, up the middle, and there's the first hit of the game for Pearl River Central. Westbrook leads it off with a single, his first at bat of the series as a base hit.
1: Yeah, sometimes you mentioned they didn't get to play yesterday. Sometimes you just, you know, get a different guy in there, different look, different mentality, and Westbrook making the most of it.
0: Parker Harper, 1-for-3 in game one with a single, a walk, a couple of runs scored. Also struck out and reached on a fielder's choice as he is the nine-hole hitter for the Blue Devils. And he will face Corbin Sheffield, trying to turn the lineup over and get it back to the top of the lineup for the second time through. The throw goes to first, chasing Westbrook back-to-back. Because, you know, more times you see that pitcher, the better you get usually at the plate.
1: Yeah, a couple of times through the lineup, you know, you'll see. That's why a complete game is, you know, it's very impressive if you're able to go through a complete game with them seeing you that much.
0: That one's off the plate for ball two. So 2-0 to Sheffield as he, for the first time, has to work. Well, not the first time, but the second time with a runner on, but the first time that he allowed a runner to get on by way of a hit.
1: And Sheffield does have a complete game this year. Complete game no-hitter against Lake Cormorant. A 9-strikeout performance.
0: Wow. That will not happen today. A little bunt laid down, moving the runner into scoring position. Sheffield fields his position well. Westbrook moves on to second base on the 1-3 sacrifice of Parker Harper.
1: Oh, yeah. Tailor-made sacrifice right there with your number 9 hitter. Back to the top of the order with J.J. Morrell. And what record did he set? He set some triples record and a season hits record. So, yeah, that's definitely what you want right there, is to get the best hitter in program history at the plate with a runner out at second base.
0: Yeah, beat the single season record with 52 hits, had his 53rd and 54th hits in game one of this series. So the record continues to grow as he takes ball one outside and low. The other record you mentioned, 7 triples overall, 13, both of those single and career records as well. 1-0 pitch from Sheffield. Check the runner at second and Westbrook. And the pitch, grounded right back to him, looks the runner. Oh, and he spins, and the runner was already to third. If he looks to third instead of spinning back to second, he could have gotten Westbrook. But because Westbrook had such a great jump, he gets to third.
1: Yeah, I agree. I think you said he spun back around, and since he's a right-hander, he would have to change his motion to try to get the ball over to third base. If he's a left-hander right there, he's able to throw it to third, no problem. But as it was, just did a good job just to take the easy out.
0: Kendall Morrison broke the single-season stolen base record, 34 on the year, 66 career. The previous records were 27 and 59, respectively, there. Westbrook 90 feet away from tying the ball game. Let's check in with Cliff again. What you got?
2: I've just noticed, guys, that the jersey today for Pearl River Central is not Blue Devils across the front. It's Carriere across the front, which is the town where Pearl River Central is located. And I've been told down here the All Blacks they're wearing today, the kids' favorite uniform. They like to wear the uniform that represents the hometown.
0: That's very cool. Our dugout reports brought to you by Elite Physical Therapy. As 1-1 the count from Sheffield to Morrison. Those are famous last names, Sheffield and then Morrison, right? The 1-1 toss outside, 2-1. And that's another reason why Cliff's been roaming the bleachers trying to find the seats, the chairbacks, trying to find the best storylines available. Love that one. I was wondering why you chose all black in a 90-degree day.
1: Yeah, on a day like this.
2: I was also informed there is no right or wrong pronunciation of Carriere. You say it the way you like it.
0: The 2-1 bouncer to short will be in Darcy's glove. He'll fire to first, and Westbrook will be stranded at third. And the game stays in the favor of Saltillas. It's 1-0 as no runs come in on one hit, no errors, one left. At the conclusion of 2.5, it's 1-0 Saltillas right here in Pearl. 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
0: Very efficient three innings for Mr. Sheffield to this point. He has gone 7 pitches, 16 pitches, and 12 pitches, just 35 through three innings. Meanwhile, Radasta has only gone for 2 innings thus far. He's already thrown 42 pitches. But he only trails by 1-0.
1: Yeah, so it's been some good defense out there, just one error in the ball game. But Pearl River, or I should say Saltillo, their bats have been warming up, and this is the Saltillo team that, as I mentioned earlier, can absolutely smash the ball, as per my Pokes pick, with 2 home runs by the Tigers. I'm still expecting that to pan out, although Radasta's been throwing pretty good.
2: You know, if you're the Blue Devils from Pearl River Central, you almost have to feel fortunate at this point in the game to only be down 1-0, because it feels like it's been a game that's pretty much been dominated early by Saltillo, but it's only a 1-run ball game.
0: I feel like his over-under was kind of high, by the way. 11, and he went with the under. You think he knew something? I think that might have been like, well, he knew something we didn't know.
1: Oh, yeah.
2: Don't judge me, guys. You saw the run results yesterday.
0: I still got a lot of baseball left, too. Bottom of the third is where we are headed here. Logan Heisel, single his first time up. He has 2 hits in the series. 2 for 5 with 2 runs batted in. He leads off the bottom of the third. Aiden Radasta sitting at a school record 11 wins on the year. But he's going to have to get some work done and have his offense help him out to pick up a 12th. He starts off low with ball 1 to Heisel. Heisel raised his average over the 405 mark, which is what it was when he entered the game today, with that single in the first. Has a chance to add to it here.
1: Yeah, that one right there got away from Radasta. Bounced in the batter's box on the left-hand side of the plate.
0: Left a big divot, too. Yeah. 3 balls, no strikes. That one catches the low part of the zone on the way by of Heisel. It's 3-1.
1: Able to come back.
0: See, I had 2-1.
1: It should be 2-1. Yeah,
0: the scoreboard got a little ahead.
1: Yeah, scoreboard, yeah.
0: Fat finger to bust. I've done
1: that. Yeah, somebody leaned up on the thing, and it says 1 out, too.
0: Yeah, it's not. The 2-1 pitch lifted foul and out of play. 4 closer and closer to those snow cones down there. Our foul balls today are brought to you in part by the Department of Public Safety. Reminding you to drive safely and buckle up. Click it or ticket.
1: Memorial Day weekend coming up, right?
0: Yeah. Definitely. There's no excuses, too, by the way.
1: Definitely, I mean, drive safe.
0: You can't say, well, I just left the house. Yeah. I'm sorry. We're going to get one. Back in the old days, we didn't wear them at all, but now you do. 3-2 the count to Heisel. Second full count earned by a Tiger batter. The first was to Luke Reynolds. He walked with 2 outs in the second. Now Heisel will accept a 3-2 delivery from Aiden Radasta and deliver it just over the outstretched arm to Herring at short and into left field, his second single of the game.
1: Yeah, great at bat there, leading things off, taking it out to a full count, fouling off a couple of pitches, and then being able to get that leadoff runner on. And as Cliff has told us all weekend, 40%.
2: And he just shortened up on the bat, tightened up his stance a little bit, didn't try to do a whole lot, a little half swing, really. Just lofted it out there for a nice base hit.
0: Tucker Phillips, 1-for-4 in the series. He has a double back in the first game and a walk. He struck out earlier today on his first at-bat of this one. 1 run batted in, 2 back in that first contest. As he tries to move Heisel around the base paths. Something in the gap would be nice. Radasta hoping for a pitcher's best friend here.
1: Yeah, he just, that one, just a little bit outside. Didn't miss by too much there.
0: 1 ball, no strikes. Ground ball to third. Over the head of the third baseman, and then Herring couldn't make the play either. Everybody's going to be safe. I'm going to go ahead and say they're probably going to roll out a base hit because it did take a big hop over Cipriano.
1: Yeah, and Heisel made a big turn around second base like he might be able to take third, and then they threw up the hold-up sign over at third base.
2: Yeah, I had a perfect view of that. I'm sitting in what is my favorite seat I've found so far. If you drew a line down the third baseline, across home plate. I'm looking directly down that line, and that ball took a nasty hop over at third base. I think it definitely should be ruled a base hit.
0: One out, two on. Now, Heisel will get a runner out at second base. We have our first mound visit of the day, brought to you by Mississippi Farm Bureau. Go with the home team.
1: And if it's correctly, if I see the number correctly, we got another one of those great names coming in to run. Steel Bean.
7: Yeah.
0: Not Beam.
1: It's Bean.
0: Bean, B-E-A-N-E.
1: And Steel like the chainsaw.
0: Yeah. S-T-E-E-L-E. It's great. T's got an E on the end of each. Just make sure it matches up there.
2: I thought when you said steel like this chainsaw, I was really hoping you were going to say S-T-I-H-L.
0: That would have been unique.
1: That's what I have.
0: Oh, I thought you said like the steel. I don't know what I thought you
1: like
0: said.
1: Like the chainsaw or the weed eater.
2: Oh, so it is S-T-I-H-L.
1: That's what I have on my sheet here.
2: So that's awesome.
1: That's what I wrote down.
0: These days, who knows?
1: Yeah, you know,
0: rosters are never
1: you
0: right.
1: You find like 12 rosters online and you print it off.
0: They're all different.
1: You know how that goes. Let's see, that is in Saltillo. And they have it. Okay, on the official roster, it does say STIHL.
0: Up next after this one, it's going to be PCS and Boonville as they make their debut in MHSAA play for the defending champions last year in the MAIS ranks. They're now looking to win a crown over Boonville in 3A this year.
1: Yeah, talk about making a good transition there. Bobcats coming over.
0: Well, they came in with a whole bunch of talent, yeah. I can tell you that. They were very good last year and didn't graduate a ton. E.J. Rogers will now bat after the mound visit for Radosta. Bean at second, Phillips at first. Still no outs in the bottom of the third. Saltillo trying to put together a big inning here and a crooked number up on the board. That ball is fouled right at the plate, or maybe it didn't even get a piece of it. But he did offer at it, they said, and that is strike one to Rogers.
1: Yeah, I thought that he got a piece of it and fouled it off.
2: It sounded like from right here he did, too.
0: Yeah, he didn't make the signal like he clipped it. But anyway, he's 3 of 5 of the series. Singled his last three times up in game number one. Here comes charging in Harper from second base. He is past the pitcher now, and he takes a gamble there. Boy, that is an interesting play that he thought he might be bunting, but instead it's a ground ball pulled to first. Gill steps on the bag, moving Bean to third, Phillips to second. With one down, here comes Cooper Childs.
1: Yeah, essentially it acts like a bunt.
0: Yeah.
1: But, you know, just doesn't go down and has a sack bunt in the scorebook.
2: And Harper was definitely in harm's way on that solidly hit ball.
0: That's when you see the guy pull the bat back. You're like, uh-oh.
1: Yeah, he was coming up charging hard.
0: Yeah, thinking there was a bunt on the way. Cooper Childs is at the plate with two on, both in scoring position. No double play in order now defensively for the Blue Devils. Tigers trying to add to their 1-0 lead. How do they handle the two-out runners in scoring position? Or, excuse me, one out. The scoreboard says two outs. It keeps throwing me. It is only one out, though.
1: Yeah, should only be one.
0: This is just the fourth batter of the inning. First two are on the bases. Third just was retired.
1: So math ain't mathing.
0: It is. Not mathing today on this Wednesday. A little hump day math. The 0-1. Right down the pipe. At the knees. Strike two. Childs quickly behind 0-2.
1: Yeah, two good pitchers right there from Radosta. Childs is waiting for his pitch, but they're both right there. Both look good.
0: Childs is 1-for-1 in the series. He had two walks and two sacrifices in game one with an RBI. One of those was a squeeze play. Here's the 0-2 pitch. Swings and misses. It's strike three. A huge comeback for Radosta. After back-to-back singles to start the inning, he gets a ground out and a strikeout, and he is one out away from getting out of the jam with nothing allowed. Nice. Next up is McKissick. His dad, by the way, was a star pitcher at Saltillo. He went on to ICC where he was All-State selection and then transferred and pitched at UNO. That nugget from Mr. Will Kohlmeyer.
1: Kohlmeyer, he'll be here tomorrow.
0: He's probably on his way now.
1: Yeah.
0: No, he's here today.
1: Is he here today?
0: Yeah, he's got the last two on TV today.
1: Oh, good.
0: Yeah. First pitch to McKissick is up and in for ball one.
2: I get the privilege of spending the last two games with Will Kohlmeyer this evening.
0: You'll enjoy it. He's one of the best in the business. The scoreboard malfunction continues. Now there are no outs. Here's the 1-0 Outside and low. I'm guessing they're trying to reset things.
2: Weather update on the field, guys. The cloud cover has rolled in and the temperature has dropped significantly. That's a lot, nice little breeze, and yeah, it's much cooler.
0: That's not good, though. You want it to stay hot and steamy.
1: Yeah. Might not be good for the latter two games.
0: Two on, two out, and the 2-0 pitch upcoming. Misses the outside corner. Now 3-0 to McKissick.
1: Brian, you mentioned the PCS. I think the Bobcats just arrived to the stadium.
0: Yep.
1: I said,
0: from Hattiesburg?
1: What? They should be the home team. Yeah, so that would be Bobcats. Boonville's blue as well. We got too many blue teams.
0: There's
1: here.
0: A lot of blue and a lot of royal blue.
1: Yeah.
0: In these colors. Finally finding the strike zone was Radasta. Taking all the way was McKissick on a 3-0 pitch.
1: Bobcats down there by the pickleball courts. Pickleball court here at the ball field.
0: A few of them.
1: Yeah.
0: The 3-1 delivery. Another outside corner nibble that is received. McKissick now has worked the count, Radasta has now worked the count full after falling behind 3-0.
1: Yeah, McKissick thought about pulling it right there, but just held off.
0: And if he does just take that ball where it's pitched, he could have sent that right through the four hole and into right field and driven in two. Instead, he's now down to the count 3-2 with two outs, and he fouls it back to stay alive. Radasta about to throw pitch number 20 of this inning.
1: Yeah, it was on him right there, just a little bit under it and fouled it back into the screen.
2: Presbyterian Christian looked like Saltillo just tripled the size of their team.
1: Yeah.
0: Yes, exactly the
1: so
0: same color.
1: Much blue.
0: Yeah, royal blue. A 3-2 from Radasta once more. High ball four. That'll load the bases for Maddox Areola. And that free pass is presented by Mississippi Blood Services. Don't forget, one pint can save up to three lives.
1: Second walk issued by Radasta. So he's got two walks and two strikeouts in the ballgame. Areola, 0-for-1 lined out over to third. Back in the second.
0: Areola now 1-for-3 in the series. He has scored three times. He wants to drive in some runs here, though, for his squad. And you can get it in a bunch of different ways if you're Areola. With the bat, obviously, a base hit, something dribbled around that turns into a fielder's choice that they can't make. Error, obviously, by the infield. Swing and a miss, runs the count even, 1-1. And on the pitcher side, Radasta, wild pitch, pass ball. Maybe a throwing error trying to pick a runner off, but of course nobody's being held on, so that probably isn't going to happen. Balk is obviously another card in play. Seen a few of those this first 2 days. The 1-1, and it clipped him. It sounded like it did. I thought I heard a double hit. Cliff, am I hearing things again?
2: Yeah, it got by him that time. It was close, right at the knee, but it didn't catch
0: him. I thought I heard that double hit.
1: I agree with Eubank. I thought it did, but Areola never took off like it hit, like he knew it hit him. So
0: He looked back at the umpire, which is what made me think it might have done it. The 2-1 swung on and fouled off into the on-deck circle. Nice grab by the top of the order hitter, Luke Reynolds, on the bounce. And carom right into his hands. Now deuces are wild. Two balls, two strikes, two outs. Bases are loaded. One more ball here, and everybody will get rolling early. I've got a carousel going. Radasta getting set for pitch number 25 of the inning, number 67 of the ballgame. That is the other troubling number we'll keep an eye on throughout the rest of this contest. Deep breath by Radasta. He fires and misses and loads the count 3-2, and now the carousel will be in motion.
2: And it's a very different strike zone than what we saw in game one this morning. This strike zone pretty tight at this point in the ballgame.
0: Third full count of the inning, fourth of the game, and all three previous full count batters have reached. A payoff pitch is popped up into shallow left. Wilson, Herring, and Cipriano converging. Cipriano in foul ground, makes an over-the-shoulder grab, strands the bases loaded, and we move on to the fourth inning. No runs, two hits, no errors, and three left at the end of three. It is 1-0 in favor of Saltillo here in Pearl. 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
0: After a 26-pitch inning by Rodasta, he gets the bailout. Incredible defensive play by Cipriano down the third base and really almost the left field line into foul ground, making that over-the-shoulder grab and stranding the bases loaded.
2: Yeah, and that was no easy catch. He was off balance, twisted around backwards, and that's a game-changing play. Bases loaded. That was a huge moment in this ballgame. I think we'll come back to remember that toward the end of the game.
1: Yeah, that was, I was going to say, that's not an easy play to make. You know, you're getting all twisted around, long run for your third baseman there. But, yeah, I agree with Cliff. That's a, that is a huge, huge play, especially leaving the bases loaded. And you know, as much as you tried to say, if you're Saltillo, flush the game away from yesterday, back of your mind, you're thinking Pearl River's still hanging around.
0: No doubt. I mean, it's hard to not think about that in your mind. I mean, you're talking about 15 to 18-year-olds.
1: Yeah.
0: That's all they're thinking about.
2: You know what I'm liking right now?
1: You got a snow cone finally?
2: No, but I'm liking my Polk's pick right now. It's looking pretty solid right now.
0: I'm thinking if you had set it at 5, you'd probably be feeling good right now.
2: I would be feeling good with 5 or 6, but I really like my 11 right about
0: well,
2: now.
0: Well, yeah. I mean, it's like saying I'm going to set mine at 30. I'm just kidding. All right, here we go. Moving on into the top of the fourth. Scoreboard's still stuck in the bottom of the third. They'll get there, don't worry. You guys don't have to worry about it because you don't see it. We're in the top of the fourth, though, and Blake Gill will lead it off, the RBI leader in school history. Well, pop this one foul. Gill, I was trying to find the number. Was it 40?
1: I've got it right here. 48.
0: 48.
1: Or came into the game with 40. I don't know if he had any yesterday.
0: Yeah, he did.
1: Yeah,
0: he had.
1: Came into the series.
0: Or no. No, he didn't.
1: Yeah.
0: Or did he? Yeah, he did. He had 2. So he had 50. That's right. He ended up with 50 or 51. Let's see. Maybe it's just, because he intentionally walked this last time. So 50 total RBIs on the season for him. He's behind in the count here, 0-2, as he fouls off that pitch from Corbin Sheffield. Pitch count battle is being won right now by Sheffield.
1: He's had some big games against pretty good opponents, like Pascagoula. He went 6-for-9 with 2 home runs in a couple of games against them this year.
0: The 0-2 from Sheffield pulls foul.
1: He's also got multiple home runs against in the series against Long Beach. Couple of doubles in a series against Hancock. So, I mean, you can see where all those RBIs come from.
0: This pitch drilled to right field, and that'll be a base knock again for Blake Gill. Keeps doing what Blake Gill does, get on base.
2: And that swing by Gill looked like something you'd see at a swing clinic. Stayed on top of the ball and just hammered it out on the right field. Great hit piece of hitting by the RBI leader.
0: Second hit of the series brings to the plate Eric Maver, who grounded out to short his first time up. Back in the second inning.
1: Interesting to see if they go with the bunt here. Play a little small ball, trailing it by 1.
0: He does show it. We saw some bunting clinics yesterday in those first 2 games. There are a lot of teams that were executing those bunts to perfection. This was actually one of them. Cooper Childs had 2 big sacrifice bunts in that contest in game 1. One of them brought home a run. Throw to first, chases Gill back to the bag. Sheffield, his pitch by inning is 7 in the first, 16 in the second, 12 in the third. He's up to 5 here in the fourth for a total of 40. Bunt thrown down and a throw down to first. Did they get him? Oh, boy, that was close.
1: Close.
0: Way closer, I think, than Gill thought it would have been.
2: If the tag had been applied to the left hand, he was out, but he slid that left hand just ahead of the tag.
1: That's a great pop-up throw by JCP behind home plate.
0: 1-1. Sheffield from the stretch delivers. Another bunt attempt. And another miss, and now it's 1-2 on Eric Maver. The catcher's got to put this ball in play or swing away at it.
1: Wouldn't be surprised if they leave the bunt on right here.
0: Tying run at first in the form of Gill. Blake takes his lead, being held on by Areola. As the pitch comes in, a high chopper over the head of Reynolds. Gets to the shortstop. Darcy has nothing he can do but put it in his pocket, and the first two have reached on leadoff singles.
1: Yeah, that one goes deep in the gap there at shortstop, and credit to Darcy, he did probably the best thing there just to eat that one and rather than try to throw it away, even though you have Maver, who's a catcher who you wouldn't think could get down the line fast. Traditionally, they're not the fastest. But, as I said, did a good job of, rather than trying to force it and throw it away, eat it, and now you hopefully get a double play ball, or you could even hope for the old infield fly right here.
2: And that's a ball where there might have been a play where you're not on a turf infield, but that big bounce off the turf really benefited Maver.
0: First pitch thrown, and nobody at third. A heads-up base running move by Gill because nobody covered third. He stole third on his own.
1: Yeah, they were trying to go for the sacrifice there. But as you said, heads-up play. Got a courtesy runner over at first base. Eli Lowe is going to come in to run for the catcher, Maver.
0: He did not appear in game number one. Gets a chance here to run. He represents the go-ahead run at first base. Still nobody out. Now a fly ball gets that tying run home as bunt shown again by Cipriano. He pulls it back and takes ball two.
2: You know, the theme all week has been aggressive base running, and we continue to see it here in game two of this series.
0: Two on, nobody out. Sheffield has this one fouled back and out of play. To the screen it goes, 2-1.
1: I would think that they would try to get low over to second fairly quickly, but he hasn't really seemed like he's getting a decent lead or anything like that. But obviously, if they bring him in a courtesy run, he's got to be pretty fast.
0: The 2-1 delivery. Bunt shown up the first baseline, perfectly executed. The sacrifice will drive home the tying run in Gill. And is he safe? They say out. Tried to get around the tag of Variola, but he is definitely out.
1: Yeah, so you have the old 3-1. But
0: it's just like you normally see.
2: He was not tagged. Yeah. He was not tagged.
0: Yeah. The umpires will meet and discuss.
2: Now, he might have been out of the baseline. That's a possibility, but he definitely was not tagged.
0: We got the runner's box.
1: Yeah, Coach Turnage is going to come out and talk a little bit.
0: And I'm completely blocked from their conversation. They're looking at each other now, and I'm not great at reading lips anyway, so hard to know what the conversation is other than wants to know what he saw over there at first base. It is tied at one as of right now on the sacrifice RBI bunt by Cipriano.
1: Yeah, just an odd series of events there. I thought that he was tagged. The Cliff says he was not tagged, and I thought he was out of the base pass, but they're saying he was not out of the base pass.
2: I had a perfect angle of the tag, and I could see air between the glove and the runner, but the consensus between me and the Pearl River Central fans I'm sitting down here with is that he was out of the baseline.
0: Landon Wilson hit by a pitch his first time up. Cipriano now has the game-tying RBI. Ground ball to second will move low to third as McKissick throws on to first to retire Wilson on one pitch. Eric Maver's courtesy runner, Lowe, is now 90 feet away from taking the lead.
1: Man, good piece of hitting and, you know, moving the runner over.
0: Never bad to have a productive out. Unselfish baseball. Luke Herring grounded to third. We'll need to put one in play here against Sheffield. Have a chance to take the lead. We're tied at one at the top of the fourth between Saltillo and Pearl River Central in the 4A title series. Led by Pearl River Central, one game to none. First pitch fouled back into the luxury deck. Nothing in one. The suite level. As Herring is in search of his third base hit of this series. He had two in the first game. Sheffield, this will be pitch number 50 of the afternoon. 15th of the inning. And it's hit hard to short on one hop. Darcy fires it over to first in time. And they maintain a tie ball game, stranding the go-ahead run 90 feet away. One run on two hits, no errors, one left. At the conclusion of 3.5, we're tied at one between Saltillo and Pearl River Central. Back in 60 seconds, you're listening to the Baseball Championships on 105.9 The Zone.
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0: Radasta had a bit of a breather to recover as he's now at 68 pitches, a number we'll continue to keep our eye on. He's heading to the bottom of the fourth, where his counterpart has already pitched through four innings and has only thrown 50 pitches. Different tail of the tape, but the tail of the tape still says 1-1.
1: 1-1.
0: And you get 120 pitches, so.
1: We've already seen that one time with the Moorville. McDaniel went 120 yesterday.
0: One won the score, and this pitch is hit hard to left, and it will fall right into the glove of Landon Wilson as Jace P leads off with a flyout.
1: One pitch, one out.
0: Top of the order, Luke Reynolds. Next game slated for 4 o'clock, weather permitting. This game is in the fourth at an hour and 11 minutes. At this time yesterday, this game was in the second inning, feels like, or maybe the third. That long third inning, that took forever. That seven-run inning. Swing and a miss to Reynolds from Radasta. Reynolds, one for one with a walk and a single.
1: Like I did a 3-hour and 20-minute game this year, Kosciuszko and Neshoba Central.
0: We had 3:10 yesterday, one of them. I forget which one because there were so many long games. One ball, one strike. Or it felt like 3 hours. I don't know. Maybe it wasn't. I know 2:45. We got past that last night in the last game. That's a mammoth foul ball down the line. That'll go all the way into the pickleball courts. Actually, cleared him. Wow.
1: That would have been in pickleball. It would have been caught just inside the line down there.
0: Was it the kitchen, I think, is
1: one of them? Is that what they call it?
0: I haven't played it yet.
1: I'm a tennis player.
0: Me too.
1: I played the old tennis in college at Holmes Community College, one of our partners.
0: That foul ball brought to you by the Department of Public Safety. One ball, two strikes from Radasta to Reynolds. And he almost got him to offer at that pitch that just snuck outside, 2-2.
1: Yeah, a little off speed right there. Tried to get him to chase it. Good location, but top of the order, Reynolds showing some patience.
0: We're inside the MHSA baseball broadcast booth, powered by Entergy, powering life today and for future generations. The 2-2 fouled back near the broadcast booth, but the net held it up.
1: Somebody's going to do a pokes pick this week about a foul ball coming into the booth.
0: It's a hard angle to get. Yeah. In all the years I worked here, I never saw one inside this window. I did see, I don't remember which window it was. It wasn't the press window. It was to the left of me. But I have seen some. It has to take a perfect trajectory to get up and over that netting. The 2-2 pulled hard foul again. I was in Mobile at Hank Aaron Stadium. We're the home of the Bay Bears.
1: The Bay Bears.
0: Yep. Didn't know if anybody remembered those.
1: Bay Bears.
0: And I was in the booth, and a foul ball came back so hard, and it came through the booth and embedded in the wall behind me.
1: Oh, wow.
0: At the time, I almost stuck my hand up to get it, and when I saw it, I was going, that's moving pretty quick. And I ducked, and it hit behind me.
1: Glad you did there, huh?
0: Very good choice. That just missed the outside corner, and 3-2 becomes the count on Reynolds, his second time in a row to see a 3-2 pitch.
2: Guys, DP was sharing with me last game in his time with the Braves, the time he saw one come in the booth, he said it actually came over the net, bounced off the concrete right around where I'm sitting, and then bounced.
0: The 3-2 pulled down the line and just foul. That one had a chance, but he just turned on it too hard.
1: Would have gotten down there in the corner.
2: And that ball was hammered.
1: I'm glad you dropped the Bay Bears there, Yumi. like the old Southern League teams, like the Chattanooga Lookouts.
16: Oh, yeah.
0: Well, and that was one of the worst stadiums, too, as a broadcaster. There were

0: baseline. He is almost up against the bag. So that was a tough hole to get that through, but he was able to find the space. Reynolds chased back to the first base bag on a throw by Rodasta as Gill holds him on over there. Darcy 0 for 2 today and 1 for 5 in this 1 for 7 in the series, excuse me. He went 0 for 4 before that RBI single in the 7th in game 1. Now he's 0 for 2 in this game of the series. A high chopper to second. Harper has to wait on it. Only play will be at first, and he won't get it in time because of the high chopper back-to-back one-out singles for the Blue Devils.
1: Yeah, nothing Harper could do right there. I mean, he played it about as perfectly as he could have, as you said, UB. Ball just got hung up. I mean, he was there, made the routine play like he should have, just took forever for that ball to come down.
0: It's that bouncing turf. It's hard to get used to.
2: Another one of those Trustmark turf singles.
0: Two on one out for Heisel. He's 2 for 2. They are singling the Blue Devils to death here. They have 7 singles of their 8 hits. But only one run to show for all their efforts. Back in the second inning when Childs left off with a single, came home on the lone non-single by Jake P, the RBI double, which, I mean, on paper it looked like a ball shot to the wall, but it was really just off the glove of Herring. It's short. And that's where why he even had the double was because he hustled.
1: And they don't show any signs of bunting with their number 3 hitter, Heisel, who comes in batting it over 400. So even with the one out.
0: Two on and drive to right field. Westbrook will have to turn around and get to it. He will not find it. He makes a diving effort, has to scamper to his feet to get it back in. Here comes two runners chasing each other, and they will both score within seconds of each other, and he is out at third base. A double for Heisel. Drives in two, thrown out at third, but I wish you could have seen the two base runners because Darcy and Reynolds were literally 2 feet behind each other.
1: He was nipping at his heels. That was one of those, like, right there, like, hold up, don't pass go. Don't collect $200 because he was right in front of him.
0: Go ahead, Cliff.
1: Coach Turnage came out to say something to the home plate umpire. I'm not sure what he wanted to talk about there.
2: No, I almost thought he was going to piggyback in. They were right next to each other.
0: It's now 3-1. Huge, huge hit. That ball just kept carrying over Westbrook's head as he, when you see the back of someone's jersey, it's a bad thing because he is running for it. A ball hit to short. Herring fires to first and retires Phillips on one pitch, but damage done. 2 runs come across on 3 hits, no errors, and nobody left at the end of 4. It's Tigers 3, Blue Devils 1. 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
0: Moving to the 5th inning. Boy, what a phenomenal moment in this one already. We've seen just a kind of a bunch of different looks in this ballgame. We've had a bunch of pitches by one side, only one run at one point. Not so many pitches, just one run. But then the big hit finally came as Heisel drove the ball to right field to drive in two. And all of the runs today have been scored on an extra base hit.
1: Hmm. Yeah, and laughing at the two runs that came in. They were nipping at each other's heels. It reminds me, you've seen Rookie of the Year?
0: Yeah.
1: You remember when Henry Rowan Gardner got caught looking and then he almost got passed by the guy behind him? Very, very similar situation there. If I can show my age by pulling out the Rookie of the Year reference there.
0: That's fantastic. It is the Cubs, so it's a good movie.
1: Old Chet Steadman on the mound.
0: Oh, Chet Steadman.
1: It's a great name. Sounds more like a wrestler than he does a pitcher. Plus, he was portrayed by Gary Busey. It's just just Gary Busey.
0: That

0: mean, it's a...
1: Need you say more?
0: My introduction to Gary Busey was Under Siege.
1: You remember wow. That? That's a good movie. Yeah, it's an underrated Seagal movie.
0: Him and Tommy Lee Jones.
1: It's Seagal, right?
0: Yeah.
1: Yeah, okay.
0: Tommy Lee Jones, bad guy. They're both bad guys.
1: Oh, such good stuff. All right, we're in the top of the fifth. Ball one thrown by Sheffield as he faces off against Westbrook to start. Westbrook, a single. And now a line out to first on two pitches.
0: Yeah, good job there by Areola. Sitting back on that one. Pulling it out of the air.
1: Brings up Parker Harper. Harper sacrificed Westbrook over his last time up. This will get it back to the top of the order, but will it be with a runner on or will it be with the bases empty for the Blue Devils? Corbin Sheffield now sitting at just 52 pitches. A line drive into right field. Rogers late break because it started to drop on him, and he makes the grab near his kneecaps.
2: And Rogers lost his footing on his first step. That foot slipped out from under him in that slick outfield and caused him to be a step behind.
1: J.J. Morial, two ground outs. One to second, one back to the pitcher.
0: Just three pitches, right?
1: Yeah, another quick potential inning here for Sheffield. He threw seven, remember, in the first after getting the first two guys on two pitches and then took five pitches to get Blake Gill out. Now he goes back to Morial, who is 0 for 2 and takes ball one to start outside. Left-handed hitting designated hitter. Sheffield. Lines and fires. This pitch is popped foul to even the count on Morial 1-1. Mississippi State got their SEC tournament off to a good start with a run rule victory over Mizzou. Play Georgia tomorrow at 3 o'clock. No pressure. The 1-1. Do you think that Ole Miss lost on purpose so they wouldn't have to play State again?
0: Just kidding. One of those things. If you're a State fan, you might have rather have played Ole Miss for the RPI boost.
1: Yeah. They don't get much of a boost from Mizzou.
0: Yeah. Winning or losing.
1: No. Nope. Playing them. Yeah. No boost. The 2-1 delivery from Sheffield to Morial. A slow roller to second base. McKissick gloves and fires across to Areola. And a quick 1-2-3 inning for Corbin Sheffield of just seven pitches again. The first and the fifth. Very effective conservative innings for Sheffield. We go to the bottom of the fifth here in Pearl. 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
3: 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Picky people pick Polk's.
1: We go to the bottom of the fifth. Rodasta will be back out on the bump at 82 pitches. I mean, talk about a not mirror images, but just crazy different images on the mound. Rodasta at 82 pitches, Sheffield at 57. Rodasta trying to keep his team in this game. They're down 3-1 after the two-run bottom of the fourth, and Rodasta's got to go back out there and face Rogers, Childs, and McKissick to start the fifth.
0: Yeah, and, you know, still, just being a 3-1 game, does it? Is it 3-1, 4-1?
1: 3-1.
0: 3-1. I think. Yeah, it's 3-1. I have it in my book wrong here. But, yeah, just a 3-1 game, but still, as I said, if you're Sal Tilley, you got to be thinking about Pearl River hanging around.
2: Tooth earpiece in his helmet, in his catcher's helmet, to transmit in pitches, and they've been having a little bit of a struggle, and every inning, the coach is putting the receiver at a different spot down the net here, trying to find the proper spot so that he can communicate with the Bluetooth receiver in the catcher's helmet.
1: Interesting.
0: Like they did yesterday.
2: Hey, I got a little technology story down here, guys.
1: What you got?
2: So the catcher for Saltillo during the last inning, they're using a blue. That's why the radio keeps moving around down here by the fence.
1: Rodasta will face Rogers. Rogers 0 for 2 in the contest. Of the 9 hits that have been collected, he has yet to find one. He bounces this one to first. Gill will wait and try to get it to the pitcher covering, and he throws it away. That will allow Rogers to get all the way to second base. Probably goes single error there because he was going to beat the play at first.
0: Yeah, I would agree, but it looked like just some miscommunication between Gill and Rodasta. Also, Gill pointing to himself right here, kind of saying, you know, my bad. It looked like Gill, not quite sure if he wanted to throw it or go underhand toss, and he kind of got caught up trying to decide which one to do, and that's what caused him to throw it away.
1: Second error of the ball game, charged to Pearl River Central. As we've gone from a lot of sunshine to a whole lot of dark clouds here in Pearl. The lights are on here as well because it has gotten so dark. That's not a good sign.
0: Wind picking up.
1: Getting a little cooler.
0: Mm-hmm.
1: Just don't look at your radar. Runner at second base. 3-1 lead. Hit number 10 of the ball game now for the Tigers. And of those, only two have been for extra bases. 8 singles, 2 doubles. Bunt shown, pushed perfectly up the first baseline, and the only play will be a tag of Childs moving Rogers to third.
0: Yeah, just routine, small ball right there. Get your runner over to third base.
1: Well, Cliff and I saw it ad nauseum, it felt like, in game one between these two teams. They bunted a ton. They put on clinics of bunts.
2: It's a perfect game of bunting back in that game one, and they're repeating more of the game now.
1: Championship teams tend to do the small things well. Small details. McKissick ground out to short his first time up, walked his last time up. Rogers 90 feet away from an insurance run. This won't get it home, though, as this high pop-up barely will get into the shallow left field area. Wilson will glove it and keep the runner, Rogers, right there at third base.
0: Hey, ran out of his hat so fast out there.
1: So fast. It'll leave it up to Maddox Areola. Both the times he has been recorded as an out has been to Cipriano at third. He lined out in the second inning, and he fouled out to him to end the third, trying to avoid being the third out again for the second straight time. Vandy and Florida are underway, 3-3 ball game. In game two of the SEC tournament play today. Two outs here. Saltillo looking to add to their 3-1 advantage. Ball one delivered by Rodasta inside. That Vandy Florida game's in the bottom of the fifth. And Florida is the home team after Vandy snuck away a win in comeback fashion against Kentucky yesterday. The 1-0 pitch misses low again, 2-0. Probably the biggest shocker other than Missouri is LSU knocking off Oklahoma last night late. I didn't see it. we probably finished after they did.
0: Yeah, a little bit busy yesterday, huh, Yubi?
1: A little bit. The 2-0 pulled down the line foul. First base side, and that foul ball has to be collected by the right fielder, brought to you by the Department of Public Safety. Reminding you to drive safely and buckle up. Click it or ticket. Two balls, one strike, two outs, a runner 90 feet away in the form of Rogers. EJ doing a little dance down there, trying to draw some attention of the pitcher, Rodasta, and now the count is 3-1. So three balls, one strike. One on, two outs. Tigers 3, Blue Devils 1. Rodasta, his 90th pitch of the day, is low and outside for ball 4. That'll put runners at the corners, and that walk presented to you by Mississippi Blood Services, where they want to remind you one pint will save 3 lives.
0: Third walk issued by Rodasta.
1: He went without one in the last inning after walking one in the first, one in the third. It's the odd innings that are getting him. Two down, two aboard.

0: can still do the fake to third, throw to first in high school, right?
1: Yep. I think in college, too. I know pros you can. It's a balking. Pros. First pitch. Check swing. Runner goes and will go from first to second. Areola steals and takes away that force at second base. The only force play will now be at first.
0: And the throw there.
1: No reason to.
0: And sometimes you see him get what we call the old possum play.
1: Yep.
0: Where you try to get him. He just stops halfway.
1: Yep. He stops there and then trying to get that run home from third while he gets in a rundown.
0: Yeah.
1: You get that run home before the out is recorded, you get the run.
0: I don't know what it's called. But we just call it the possum play on our broadcast.
1: I like that. This ball is driven well to left center. Wilson and Marson converging. Wilson will track it down just shy of the warning track. Might have been a home run in almost any other high school ballpark. Here is just a long out. No runs on one hit, no errors. One error and two men left at the end of five. It's still a lead of two for Saltillo. We'll be back in 60 seconds. 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
1: We go to the top of the sixth where Corbin Sheffield will be back on the mound for his sixth inning of work as we will keep an eye on the weather, as are the officials. But we're now joined in the booth by Blaze King, Director of Workforce Innovation at Accelerate Mississippi. And for those that are unfamiliar with what you do, kind of give us a little nugget version of that.
4: Sure thing. So excited to be here. Thanks for the opportunity.
1: Absolutely.
4: You guys. Role is to look at, you know, what does business and industry need ultimately, because we've got to provide a workforce that meets the needs for business and industry, and then how do we align that all the way down to our K-12 education space through our community colleges and our IHL partners to make sure that we're providing opportunities for the individuals to come back and be successful and make a living wage that matters for them and have a meaningful career.
1: Why is it so important for you guys to be a sponsor of these events?
4: Well, I think when you look at this, the student athletes that are out here are the future of our workforce. We've got a lot of people in the pipeline, but these individuals have the opportunity to really succeed and drive the economy of Mississippi as we move forward. We know that they're getting a lot of skills and talents that are invaluable as they move into that workforce and able to contribute back to society.
1: 3-1 the score as we start the top of the sixth, and an outside corner pitch called strike one on Kendall Morrison. Morrison 0-for-2 in the ballgame, a pop out and a ground out. Corbin Sheffield still looking steady on the mound. What how many of the games have you been able to see so far these 2 days?
4: Been able to see a couple of them starting yesterday and then into today. This is definitely a different ball game than what we saw yesterday between these two clubs.
1: No doubt, a runs fest. 23 runs between the two in walk-off fashion. But, man, how about the student sections? As every game so far, it's been loud as you can imagine.
4: Man, the passion that these guys are bringing, and they're not coming from just down the road 15 minutes. They made a drive to get here, and they've shown up, and they've shown out and been loud the whole time. It's been exciting to see.
1: Ball and two strikes. That pitch just missed from Sheffield to Morrison as he winds and fires the 1-2. Grounded foul. The count remains the same. If someone wanted to get in touch and find out more about what you do, how can they do that?
4: Absolutely. One couple of great ways is start with our website, acceleratems.org. 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
1: 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Again, acceleratems.org?
4: Correct.
1: And what was the other one?
4: MS Pathfinder, so MississippiPathfinder.org, MSPathfinder.org, and look at training opportunities that are available, priority occupations, and where that training can happen, and ability to connect them to the different resources that are available to them.
1: One out. Nobody on. Blaze King joining us as a ground ball hit right up the middle and through past McKissick and into right center field. As the rain starts to fall here at Trustmark Park, good news is it's not heavy rain right now. No lightning attached either, so they can keep playing as long as it doesn't get too heavy. But, yeah, I think we're in for some storms here.
4: I think so, and just curious as to how saturated the outfield is with the rain that we had last night.
1: Believe it or not, this place drains really, really well, so the only issue is if it comes up a storm, and they may have to stop this pretty quick. One down, one on.
4: It'll be interesting to see how the game impacts, or the rain impacts the turf.
1: Yeah.
4: Just a little different for some of these teams.
1: How much slicker will it get?
4: That's right. The slides will carry. The ball will skip a little bit more, so it'll be interesting to see.
1: Now, the only thing they have to cover, of course, are the pitcher's mound and home plate, so there's no big tarp you have to worry about anymore here at Trustmark Park. One ball, no strikes against a driving rain now. Sheffield delivers strike one on the inside corner. One ball and one strike. It's really starting to come down now.
4: It'll be interesting to see how long they let it go before they have to make a call.
1: Yep. The grounds crew is looking up as if to say, hey, is this enough? Here's the 1-1 pitch. Low and outside, 2-1. Also have to worry about the pitcher's grip. You know, there's the call. I think they're going to maybe stop it here and maybe see if you ask the pitcher, are you having difficulty gripping the ball? They may have to call a pause in action here. Well, Blaze, man, we appreciate you hanging out with us. Again, you can go online, acceleratems.org or mspathfinders.org for more information. And we're going to take a timeout for this brief weather delay, and we will send it back to the studio here for just a little while and back to regular network programming. And we'll have some more baseball on the way in just a little while. So stay with us right here on your home for the baseball championships, 105.9 The Zone.
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9: For everyone on the program, everybody.
10: Yeah.
9: O'Shea Jackson Jr. is here. No contest wrestling later on with our friend O'Shea Jackson Jr. and TJ Jefferson. Booker T is the guest, correct?
10: Yep. Five times.
11: Six, which is weird. He took a championship.
9: So what's with the bing bong? What's happening?
10: Bing bong.
9: What you sent that out on a voice text to the group last night after the Knicks completed their comeback victory.
10: Yes. I think two or three. It might have even been longer than that. But about, I think about 3 years ago, Knicks fans were screaming that. That's the noise that they hear when they take I'm from Los Angeles, so there's a train y'all take.
9: Oh, I see.
10: That'd be underground.
9: Oh, it's the doors of the doors closing
10: bong.
9: On.
10: Oh. Yeah, yeah, yeah.
9: I didn't understand.
12: Knicks fans used to yell that. That was their thing.
9: Really?
10: Yeah, bing bong.
9: Keep up with all of the Knicks
10: bing
9: fans.
10: Bong.
11: Well, you've never been on the subway before?
12: There's a lot.
10: I've never been on a bus before, bro.
11: Oh, my goodness.
10: I am.
12: He grew up spoiled. Rich, TJ.
10: Yeah, that's right. I grew up rich, bro. Relax.
9: Yeah, that was a subway here in Los Angeles.
12: Take the bus. Yeah,
10: no, I would. Is there a tour? Come on,
9: no tour.
11: Rich, yeah, Rich, you missed it last week on the podcast. There was it 2 weeks ago?
9: Yes.
11: There was some problem with his flight.
10: Oh, yeah, they tried to kill me.
11: And he goes, they tried to kill me. I'm like, oh, what happened? Was there a problem with the plane or something? He goes, no. They put me back in 36F. And I was like,
10: Eco? Or was it?
9: Economy.
10: Yeah. Ooh.
9: Put you in economy.
10: Because at 1 a.m, I get a text from Delta. Still on you about it. From Delta,
9: yeah.
10: That there was an update in the aircraft, and therefore my seat, where I was comfortable, had now been shifted to 32F.
9: Oh.
10: That's a long way.
9: I imagine the seat, the row number that you were in was something lower than a 5.
10: Bro, that was crazy, bro. They closed the curtain on me. I felt like it was bad, bro. And every hacking old man was back there.
9: Come on.
10: The vents don't work.
9: First class.
10: Y'all are treating them people bad. They don't give you drinks. It's crazy back there, bro. People was gambling. Wow.
11: And then I had to let everybody know when they were coming for him that please, he did not speak for me. Yeah. I didn't want any of this smoke.
10: Hold on, bro. The lady next to me after the flight told me, you did a good job. I know, you know, you were pretty cramped back there. I said, I know, wasn't I? You saw that? Nice.
9: You're a star of the people.
10: Yeah. I was there.
9: You're a star.
10: I've been out there in the trenches, in the economy.
9: What's the guy walking here? Where's that from?
10: Oh, yeah, I'm walking in. I'm really getting on my New York vibes, bro.
9: That's your New York.
11: You've never been on a subway.
10: Bing bong. Bro. Bing bong.
9: And then I'm walking.
10: Yeah. I also see bing bong.
9: Okay.
10: And, you know, I'm starting to say water, you know, instead of water.
9: No,
10: water.
12: What is happening?
9: I don't know.
10: Hot dog.
9: No, let me help.
10: What is nonsense?
9: I'm walking here. You know what movie that's from? You don't know what
12: he
9: movie
12: has
9: that's
12: no
9: from.
12: Idea.
10: No an idea. Older film.
9: It's an older film.
12: I've actually seen that.
10: Was it not Dustin Hoffman?
12: I've seen that movie. It was Dustin Hoffman.
9: It is Dustin Hoffman.
10: Slash the Tax.
11: He thought it was
9: Cowboy.
11: Greg Fokker's
9: Cowboy. Midnight Cowboy. Apparently, it was shot in New York, and it was a real moment where he's walking across the street. There was a real car that damn near really hit him.
10: Yeah, yeah, yeah.
9: And he ad-libbed hitting that he hit. He says, I'm walking here.
10: Yeah, man.
11: Wait a second.
9: And that's your New York.
10: That Ninja Turtles, pizza, and Timberlands. Yeah, baby. Wow. We here. Go Knicks, go.
9: Go Knicks. So you're a Knicks fan now, huh? We're on
10: the same
9: team.
10: They got two Lakers.
9: Why are you with me now? Like you're like the other Del Tufo goes from
10: the reverse.
9: To Dodgers.
10: Yeah.
9: You're going from Lakers to Knicks. Why are you a Knicks fan?
10: I'm a Knicks
9: fan. By the way, this is important because I'm now the arbiter of whether you're allowed to be one.
10: Okay, first of all. There's two Lakers that were like the Kobe kids on the team right now in Josh Hart and Jordan Clarkson. Okay. I love those boys to death.
9: Okay.
10: Mike Brown used to coach the Lakers as well.
9: Okay.
10: Not to mention they had Phil Jackson and Mark Jackson, so they should have O'Shea Jackson. And like, I mean, who is the Knicks, bro? Who am I going for? The Spurs or the Thunder?
9: Not? The Spurs.
10: Or
11: they're in the West.
10: The Cavs?
11: He won't go for someone in the West.
10: Knicks.
9: Oh, so
10: man.
9: Spurs and Thunder are out because they were standing in the Lakers' way.
10: I mean,
9: in fact, one of them bounced the Lakers.
10: The Spurs, I actually respect. You know,
9: why
10: Lakers
9: do you root for them.
10: I mean, I am in their series, but once it gets to the big boy, like I want the Knicks to win the championship because not only is it something that I would like to see in my lifetime, guys, but like it would be incredible what those fans would do. They would be the most annoying thing I've ever seen in my life. And I want to see it. I'm happy for them.
12: No, root for the meteor, man.
9: No,
10: you know what? You know what? That is that Celtic propaganda, and I will not stand for it. I'm going for the Knicks. Sorry, Trae Young.
11: The thing is, a guy who's so about L.A. and the West Coast,
12: yeah, exactly.
11: I think that you would go for an East Coast, especially New York over L.A. That's wild.
10: It's not over L.A. L.A.'s not there.
9: You
10: wouldn't know because you didn't make the playoffs.
9: You should realize this man, the way that he talks, is a Boston fan.
10: Yeah, gross.
9: If the Knicks win it all.
12: Mm-hmm. Terrible.
9: It
12: I can't
9: be,
12: think of anything worse.
9: It might be.
12: Except the L.A. winning.
9: He might hold our Sam Adams lager.
10: Yeah, bro. He's all about clam chowder and tea and whatever nonsense Boston be talking about.
9: The Dropkick Murphys playing 50 million times are out.
13: Shipping
9: and
13: up.
9: New York is in, and they're not playing Timbal, whatever the hell we're talking about.
11: Rich, you never owned a pair of Timbs?
9: Bing bong.
10: Bing bong.
13: What do you think?
11: Rich, you've never worn Timbs before?
10: Yo, we got to get you in some Timbs.
11: Ah, yeah, let's buy him a pair.
9: We got a pair. I don't even care to know.
10: Got to get you some Timberland
9: boots. Sure, no, I've worn those boots.
11: No,
10: come on, man.
11: Wow.
10: Come on, man. Chopped cheese and some Tim's on Rich.
11: Oh, come on, Rich. God.
10: That'd be crazy. Internet would go bananas.
11: Rich, you ever have you ever have a triple fat goose?
9: Of what?
10: That sounded intimate.
11: That's a jacket.
10: Okay. Oh, okay.
9: No. Yeah, I was like, three thanks for asking.
13: 47.
9: Appreciate it. Here's something interesting. Shohei Ohtani is starting tonight.
11: Woo. Ooh. Brockman loves that.
9: Are you aware that somebody in this studio thinks Shohei Ohtani should not be starting a baseball game, let alone pitching in a baseball game ever again? Are you aware of that?
10: Is it Chris?
9: This was Overreaction Monday on a Tuesday, 8 days ago.
13: Enough with the pitching sideshow. Ohtani needs to go back to hitting only, or the Dodgers not going to make the NLCS.
9: So you think he's not hitting well because he's pitching?
13: 1,000%. I don't know how you could dispute that. Guy doesn't pitch for 2 years. We see 50-50 in the greatest offensive player we've ever seen. Now we're back to pitching? What is he hitting, 240?
9: It's just baseball, man. It happens. It just happens.
13: I don't know. I went to a couple games over the weekend. Didn't hit the broadside of a barn.
9: I hear you. I get it.
13: Something's off.
9: I know. You got Braves mania over there.
13: Enough with the pitching. No one cares.
9: Untrue. No one cares.
13: It is true. We're there to see you hit.
9: Untrue.
13: We're there to see you hit. We're not there to see you do something cool every fifth day. We're there to see you do something awesome every day. Let's hit. I don't know how you could dispute anything I said in that clip.
11: Except the next game he didn't.
9: Well, the next game he threw seven shutout innings.
11: Yeah. So
13: great. How do you do at the plate?
9: Oh, let's check it out. I think Smitch even created a graphic.
11: How do you do at the plate?
9: Well, okay.
11: Yeah.
9: Oh, he's hit 522.
13: Great. And he's pitched one game. This just proves my point. This is not the own on me that you think it is.
11: I think we all think that it is.
13: No. I said stop pitching so you can hit, okay? He's pitched one time, and in the other games when he hit, he's hitting. I am right. You guys are insane.
10: Chris, you're adding to the hostile work environment, and you're messing with my chakra. I don't appreciate
13: it. I don't know what any of that means.
10: Shohei Ohtani can do whatever he wants.
9: But he started hitting that night, and then he pitched the next day, and he threw shutout innings. And then since then, in between starts, is
13: anyone could win the lottery.
9: So tonight is him against the Padres.
13: Tonight is it. He's doing both, right?
9: I don't know if he's hitting.
13: He will not do both of them well if he's pitching and hitting tonight. Okay. That's my point.
9: So if he doesn't
13: pick one, okay, be a pitcher or be a batter.
10: Here we go.
11: Oh,
13: this is
9: By the way, to be fair, first of all, that's an overreaction Monday.
10: Right?
11: Sometimes it's overreaction.
9: Number
11: sometimes
9: two,
11: it's
9: he's
11: real.
9: Backing his play here because you have been saying this basically since he started doing both.
13: Yeah,
10: yeah.
9: And then his arm blows out and he's like, "See, I told you."
10: Yeah, when did
9: and
10: that
9: then he's
10: happen?
9: Hitting like crazy.
10: First of all,
9: but the Dodgers cannot afford to take somebody whose ERA is less than one out of their rotation.
13: They have seven good starters.
11: Yeah. And he might
13: let him
11: best.
13: Pitch in the playoffs. Mm.
10: So I'm trying to make us use our stuff.
13: What does it care if he does this in May? Big deal.
14: Without him pitching.
9: Just wanted to bring that up.
14: You did.
13: They won back. Thank you, Mike.
14: Yeah.
13: A great point by Mike. What? They have won back-to-back World Series with him not pitching.
14: I hate to say it. That's why I became a fan.
13: That's why he became a fan.
14: There you go.
10: He became a fan because we're awesome.
9: Let's do this.
11: I'm sorry that our guests here have to witness
9: this. That's not true at all.
13: Oh, their guests are witnessing greatness.
10: Hey, go blue. Yeah.
11: Anyone who says they're always right and never wrong guests, I don't know.
13: I'm basically the Ohtani of this show.
9: Let's do this.
11: I don't think anyone in this room believes that, but you.
9: We've got a win-loss game that I think will enjoy you sitting here, and it's being played by the People's Mailman from Texas has just called in. Let's put line
11: the
9: six.
11: The People's Mailman?
9: The People's Mailman is what he told Adam, our call screener. Put me down as the People's Mailman. Are you there, People's Mailman?
15: Yeah, I'm here, Rich. Good to hear you back.
9: Right back at you. The People's Mailman. You would like to play the win-loss game for?
15: The Dallas Cowboys.
9: Here we go.
15: Team.
11: I don't know why we keep letting these people pick the Cowboys.
9: Why?
11: Because I should be.
9: You won't do it.
11: Not now.
14: I'll do it.
11: I'll do it.
9: Give me the music,
11: when
9: sir.
11: When I want to do it.
9: The People's Mailman from Texas. Are you in the middle of your mail route at present?
16: Almost done for the day.
11: Okay. Somebody's waiting on the check right now.
9: Yeah, and got the mailman. Man. This man, like Shams can brunch and report.
14: Yeah, he can deliver and
9: deliver and deliver.
10: Rain, sleet, or snow, baby.
9: All right, here we go. People's Mailman, while he's working, is playing the win-loss game. What happens on the opening Sunday night against the Giants?
16: Oh, that's a win.
9: All right, Washington Commanders at the Cowboys, week two.
16: Win.
9: Yep. 2-0, Ravens at the Cowboys, but it's in Brazil. It's in Rio.
11: The Encanta Brazil.
16: Win.
9: 3-0, Cowboys at Texans.
16: Oh, that's a definite win.
9: Oh, 4-0, Buccaneers at the Cowboys on a Thursday night. What's next? 4-0.
16: Win.
9: 5-0, People's Mailman, Cowboys at the Packers.
16: Win.
9: 6-0.
11: What are we doing?
9: Monday night at Philadelphia.
13: This is what you should be doing.
11: I should not be doing this.
9: Do it. Do it.
13: Do it.
16: Yeah.
9: 7-0.
13: Come on. Yes. Come on.
9: Cardinals at the Cowboys.
13: Do it.
16: Oh, that's a win.
9: 8-0. Wow. At the Colts.
13: Oh. Yep.
16: Win.
9: Take that, Daniel Jones. 9-0.
11: Somehow this is going to come back.
9: Niners at the Cowboys.
13: Come on.
16: Lost.
9: Oh.
10: I needed you to beat them.
11: He gets it.
9: 9-1. Titans at the Cowboys.
16: Win.
9: We're back.
11: We're back.
9: 10-1. Thanksgiving Eagles are in the house.
16: We're having Eagle for Thanksgiving.
9: 11-1. Take that, turducken, and an Eagle. That sounds disgusting.
14: I'll raise you.
13: Terrible.
9: Cowboys at the Seahawks on a Monday night.
16: Lost.
11: Oh.
9: 11-2.
13: Okay.
9: At the Rams.
13: Whose house?
11: We're Del Tufo.
14: Yeah, and me and TJ will be there.
16: Oh.
9: Loss.
10: Oh, come on now. Low. Come on now.
9: Jaguars at the Cowboys.
10: Oh, come on. You got that.
16: Win.
10: You got that.
9: Oh. Giants at the Cowboys.
16: Win.
9: That's a 14-3. People's Mailman. Ladies and gentlemen.
11: Washington.
10: You see it?
9: Thank you, sir. There goes the People's Mailman in Texas.
13: Okay.
11: See, what's going to happen is now Smith is going to put this on YouTube, right?
13: And
11: then all of these comments are going to be how delusional and stupid Cowboys fans are.
17: Is marvelous.
9: 14-3. Does that win the East?
11: That wins the Super Bowl.
13: Yeah, Darren in Atlanta. He was the first one we took the other day. He said 14-3 as well.
14: Yeah.
9: All right.
13: For the Cowboys.
10: It seems like they'll do very well if they play if they don't play the really good teams.
9: good one.
14: That's perfect.
13: That's good.
9: We've got breaking news.
13: Ooh. Yeah, we do. Ooh.
9: Somebody has announced a retirement tour in the National Football League next season.
18: My eyes see.
9: That's next. This is the Rich Eisen Show. What a way to finish up.
13: Idiots.
9: Wednesday.
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4: That would be a big game for various reasons. Could be for the division, could be for something else, or it could be Aaron Rodgers' last game as a Steeler, or wind up being a winner go-home game like this last Ravens Steelers one was, where both coaches got one left and another one was told to leave.
5: That could
4: be Aaron Rodgers' last game as either a Steeler or maybe period. Wow. And he met with the media today and dropped this nugget about his upcoming season.
6: Aaron, do you believe this could be your last year? Do you even think of that right now?
7: Yes. This is it. Yeah.
4: That's it.
8: Wow. He gave a little grin. I don't know.
4: You know what that grin is?
8: What is it?
4: If I may be fluent in this and haven't proved it.
8: I just don't know if you can
4: no,
8: ever.
4: No, it's just like the grin is like, I bet you didn't expect that.
8: Yep. Okay. Mm-hmm.
4: Didn't expect that. Okay. Didn't expect that answer.
7: That quick.
4: Didn't expect me to say, come up here and just flat out give you an answer to your direct question.
8: He is one of the guys, though, if you ask him a direct question, he does often.
4: Yep, like, you asked me, answer. Is this the end? Yep, it is the end. This is the end of my my career. And, you didn't expect me to give you that one, did you? So, there it is.
8: Okay.
4: A farewell to the NFL season. And I don't believe he's going to be backtracking on that. I think that's it.
8: Yeah, well, he also...
4: I know everyone's like, how many percent? What if the Steelers, you're 8-2. You're really thinking it, like you're playing your head off. You're really, that's it? I don't think there's going to be any backtracking. And then you take a look at the schedule now, how it would be potentially different. Him against New England. There's one of them right there. Week 2, visit to New England. What else we're looking at here that might jump out at you? Where else? There's nothing really on his schedule that last year would have been a farewell tour of the ages.
9: Like the
4: when it was the AFC North. East and the NFC North.
9: Yeah.
4: Yeah. I mean, there's just
8: Well, some of the other quotes that I saw.
4: I'm taking a look at they're playing the NFC South. And the only game that's outside of the NFC South that's an NFC team, which is, you know, that, if you will, 17th game that used to be called on the schedule, it's the one at Philadelphia.
8: That's fun.
4: But there's really, I'm just looking at other games that might be something where, I remember when I was here, I remember when I was there, memory lane type stuff. There's nothing like that on the calendar for him, but going to Paris.
5: Oof. Payree.
4: In his final season.
8: It seemed like he was still on the fence about playing this year. One of the quotes I saw is he had a conversation with his wife and post-draft and decided to come back. So he was, you know, still thinking about it up until late April.
4: Right. Makes sense.
5: Wish I could have seen him against the Bears one more time.
4: No doubt. That was such a bummer. That was the one game he couldn't answer the bell. He hurt his hand, right, last year?
9: Yeah, wrist, yeah.
4: Yeah, I'm like looking at that schedule. There's nothing that really jumps out at it. But that, again, I didn't even know this would be, obviously, him coming out and saying this to reporters as well. You'd think, you know, he might have shown up on Pat's show and said something. But he's saying, like, he was asked a direct question. Yep. He goes, yep.
7: Yep.
4: That's it.
7: He didn't hesitate either.
4: You know, and so at the Ravens.
9: Yeah, he didn't hesitate. He just kind of said it.
4: Well, what if that is that week 18 last game of the year where winner moves on, the loser goes home? Mm. Could that be it? And then obviously there'd be potential playoff games for him. Because I do believe the Steelers have improved from last year's roster. I really think they have. You know, I liked their draft. I understand everybody's like pointing out that you didn't get Mekhi Lemon. I liked their draft. I liked that kid, Jeremy Bernard.
5: Mm-hmm. A lot of people do.
4: I think he's going to be really Jennings dunker. And don't you think he and Rodgers are going to get along like thick as thieves?
8: That's two guys. He's a Steeler.
5: Maybe. You
8: know, through and through. Dunker.
2: But I think Dunker, I don't know how he and Rogers are going to get along, but the city of Pittsburgh is going to love the dude, man, for sure.
4: I kind of like it.
8: Steelers win total 7.5.
4: Why? Why would anybody think that?
2: They've never won less than 8 games.
8: I'm just telling you what the number is.
10: Yeah, everybody beat
4: up
10: Chris.
4: I don't understand. Oh, yeah. So Mike McCarthy comes in, brings a different offensive mindset to this team, and this is the first time that they're going to not have an above 500 record?
8: They have an old defense.
4: Okay. I got you.
8: Okay.
4: But how about that piece of news right there? Aaron Rodgers flat out saying this is going to be my last year. And, you know, good luck to everybody. What's he going to be like with truly no Fs left to give?
10: Right. You go pick him in fantasy?
4: Good question. I don't know.
10: Situation.
4: I don't think so. Are you asking for you?
10: If I'm putting that situation,
4: Well, you'll take a flyer in a late round or something like that.
8: Yeah, for sure.
2: By the way, the last time the Steelers only won 7 games was 1998.
10: Wow.
4: Wow. I know, right? But him in the division is going to be great. You know, man, I just wish he was playing a couple of teams from his history.
8: I'm just saying, though, if we think the Bengals are going to win more games, those wins have to come somewhere.
4: Maybe not against them. I don't know.
2: Guys, the Browns did there. Okay.
8: But Browns are better.
2: Okay.
4: But yeah, he'll be in Paris. He's going to be, let's see, the Steelers are on Thursday Night Football against Cleveland at Cleveland.
8: Are we going to do this weird thing where, like, teams give him gifts and stuff before games?
4: And what would they give him?
10: I mean,
4: A yurt for you? I don't know. I mean,
2: I doubt it. He ain't Kareem Abdul-Jabbar.
4: I mean, I don't recall. I mean, did people give Peyton Manning gifts? It really,
8: but he didn't really announce his retirement tour.
10: Not like that. Yeah.
4: I don't know.
8: Saying this is like
10: send him some tough acting to an actor.
8: boom,
4: bing bong,
8: bing bong.
4: That'll wrap it up. O'Shea Jackson and T.J. Jefferson with Booker T on No Contest Wrestling. We're back to wrap it on Disney Plus in a sec.
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30: I'm Christine Lisi. Breaking news, Steelers quarterback Aaron Rodgers telling reporters he will retire after the 2026 NFL season, which will be his 22nd in the league. Thunder seeks to even up the NBA's Western Conference Finals at a game apiece in Game 2 tonight versus the Spurs, 8 Eastern ESPN Radio. After Victor Wembanyama's incredible performance in the Game 1 win, some tweaks for OKC's game plan tonight, notes ESPN NBA reporter Tim McMahon.
31: Look, they've got to move players. They've got to move their bodies. They've got to move the ball. They've got to make Victor Wembanyama move. You know, Chet Holmgren said the answer is going to be in the movement, because if you just let Wemby plant himself near the paint, he's basically shutting down the floor from the elbows down. You're not going to be able to finish over him.
30: New Mavericks president Masai Ujiri said removing coach Jason Kidd was a difficult decision and was his alone. Avalanche defenseman Cale Makar out of the NHL's West Final opener versus the Golden Knights due to an upper body injury, 8 Eastern ESPN. Sabres signed coach Lindy Ruff to a two-year extension. Under Ruff, Buffalo ended a 14-season playoff drought this year.
32: Hey, it's your resident Super Bowl champ Chris Candy coming up Thursday after blowing a 22-point fourth-quarter lead. I'll tell you why Game 2 is a must-win for the Cavs. It's Unsportsmanlike, 6 a.m. Eastern, right here on ESPN Radio, ESPN2, and ESPNU.
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33: This is Freddie and Harry.
35: Kill or be killed. That's the mentality that you have to have while you're playing sports.
36: Curious to know, Harry, we all know your father coached you and your brother for a long time. Did the message from him ever change when delivering a message to you versus what he would say to Tony?
35: His messaging to me was very different than the messaging to my brother.
34: What was the message?
35: And well, my brother was just so damn good.
34: Right.
35: Like, uh-huh. You know, it wasn't enough message. There wasn't a lot of messages to him.
34: Right. He got it early.
35: Listen, My father one time in an AAU tournament in the Nationals down there in Orlando, Florida, at Disney. I'm speedballing down the court, and he told me to slow the ball down. The next possession, I'm speedballing down the court, lost it turnover. Coach K, Tom Izzo, all of them sitting front row. Mm-hmm. My father called timeout just to jack my ass up and make sure that the messaging got through in that manner. So the messaging to me was drastically different than right. The messaging to my brother.
33: This is Freddie and Harry.

Harry Douglas. I'm Freddie Coleman. You put us together. You know what you get. You get the best show on your radio, The Groove Without Freddie and Harry. And we are here, presented by Progressive Insurance. Always appreciate you joining us on the ESPN app, Sirius XM Channel 80, as well as tune in. 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Donovan Mitchell, Cleveland Cavaliers, put it very, very succinctly about what happened last night with this team having a 22-point lead in the fourth quarter against the Knicks in Game 1 of the Eastern Conference Finals. And they

0: the him that Donovan Mitchell was talking about was James Harden taking a lot of grief and a lot of blame, along with Kenny Atkinson, the head coach, about the collapse involving the Cavaliers in Game 1 versus the New York Knicks. Let's bring in a BOFS, a brother, Freddie and Harry. He is Emmett Golden. Does a great job for ESPN Radio in the weekends, also during the week, and also ESPN in Cleveland. Hit him on the socials at EGoldie80E. If I ask you, what is the temperature in Cleveland after that collapse by the Cavaliers slash comeback by the Knicks last night, what is your answer?
1: Oh man, it's hot as far as hot under Kenny Atkinson's seat right now. You know, Kenny Atkinson has actually kind of been the belle of the ball in Cleveland, because J.B. Bickerstaff, after losing in the second round a couple years ago, when the Cavaliers fired him and they hired Kenny Atkinson, everybody in Cleveland was like, yes, we got this guy's great at offense, and he could do nothing wrong. No matter what, even though they had an up and down season this year, could do nothing wrong. Well, there were pitchforks and knives and torches, and everybody was coming for Kenny today.
2: I mean, let me ask you this. When you look at him not calling timeout at any point in that ball game in the fourth quarter when the comeback was happening by the New York Knicks, is that normal behavior from an NBA coach when he's up 22 points and then the lead just starts to dwindle and dwindle and dwindle? At some point, at what point, if you was Kenny Atkinson last night, would you have called the timeout?
1: Let's see, 22. I would have at least called a timeout when it got cut to 15, you know. And think about this, guys. This is how crazy it is. In the first half, I want to say Cavaliers were up about 14, and they started doing the Hacker Robinson, right? And they were doing that because they didn't want the Knicks to gain any momentum. They were up, and they were like, we're just going to keep the Garden quiet. We're not going to let them get any momentum. And I understand Robinson wasn't out there to foul, but you had several timeouts. They even lost a lose it or use it or lose it timeout. Mm-hmm. When you've got a team that just played 2 7-game series, it was inevitable. At some point, they were going to get tired. You have to use your timeouts not just to stop the momentum of the Knicks, but also take care of your guys. And what Kenny Atkinson did last night was malpractice.
0: Well, why do you think he did not use those timeouts? What does your gut tell you that is the answer? What is the answer?
1: So I don't know why he didn't use all those timeouts, but guys, the last possession of the you know, regulation, it made sense to call a timeout, set things up, inbound, get a play. It was tied. You needed 1 point. You didn't need a three. But Kenny Atkinson, the Cavs under Kenny Atkinson, in the playoffs this year as well as last year, have had trouble inbounding the ball. And I think late in that game, Kenny Atkinson was concerned that if he did call a timeout and they had to inbound the ball, that they would not be able to do it. That's how they lost to the Pacers last year in an epic collapse that was much like this one. So I think there was some hesitation and lack of trust on, I'm not sure we're going to be able to get the ball inbound.
2: Also, offensively, I thought the Cleveland Cavaliers relied on the three ball entirely too much in the fourth quarter. Like, at some point, I felt like they should have went to the rim, tried to get fouled. And I know the referees, they were letting them play a little bit last night. But I firmly thought they relied heavily on the three-point line. And that three-point line wasn't nice to them. What say you, Emmett?
1: Agree 100%. Just look at the free throw numbers. Donovan Mitchell took one free throw. And what that tells me is that he turned himself into a jump shooter. And look, he was extremely effective last night. He was a big part of the reason that they were up 22, but the Cavaliers have had this issue, and they do shoot, like, shooting the three is a big part of their game. But when you're up 22, all of a sudden, and they wanted to work some clock, I understand that. Get to the basket. Get to the foul line. Get the Knicks guys in foul trouble. You know, attack them. So I agree 100%. There are a lot of times when the Cavaliers feel like, all right, we're down 4, 2 minutes left, we need a three. And it's like, no, you need a stop and a basket. And I think you saw some evidence of that last night.
0: Great stuff by Emmett Golden. He's a BOFH, a brother of Freddie and Harry, part of ESPN Radio during the week nationally and also on the weekend at ESPN Cleveland Monday through Friday. Hit him on the social, EGoldie80 here on Freddie and Harry on ESPN Radio, the ESPN app, and ESPN Plus. How do the Cleveland Cavaliers find a way to recover from this and not let this series be 2-0 tomorrow night?
1: They have to completely flush it. You know, I hope they're not looking at Instagram, Twitter, X, whatever you want to. Don't even get on Facebook. I'm sure they aunts and uncles probably clowning them for that. Stay off social media completely. Don't even look at the tape. You know, just flush that and come back out there and be confident. Because, listen, the Cavaliers, they played 7 straight amazing quarters.

0: quarters. You go back to game seven against the Pistons, they were great. And through the first three quarters, really three and a half, they were playing Cavaliers basketball, what we have come to expect for them. And it was just an epic collapse, and it really comes down to everybody. They have to forget that. I just hope Kenny Atkinson learned a few things, that it's okay to take James Harden out of a game, especially when you have a double-digit lead. It's okay to change your defensive strategy after you give up a 22-point lead. I hope he learned some things from the player standpoint. They got to flush it and show up ready to play.
1: There's this saying, teach a man to fish and he'll never go hungry. Well, Jalen Brunson last night was that man that learned how to fish. And he found the fish every single time down the court, which was James Harden. What's the strategy, in your opinion? What should it be moving forward when it comes to James Harden and the ISO one-on-one with him having to guard Jalen Brunson?
0: I mean, you could start off by just not switching. You know, there is no rule that you have to switch every screen. You know, I know that that's kind of what people do, but you don't have to do it. So I would start there. And if you can't stop that, then you double team. Then maybe even try going to some type of zone. There's so many options other than letting the guy in James Harden, who, look, he was giving his effort, but he obviously couldn't stay in front of Brunson. So they need to do something other than that. And I'd start by not switching the screen.
2: Well, we'll see what kind of switch they can turn on after they had that switch on for the better part of three quarters, and then the switch was off for Cleveland, and they lose game one, collapsing against my New York Knicks. Emmett, always great to catch up with you, my brother. I would say hang in there, but as a Knicks fan, I don't mean it. So do the best you can the rest of the series. We'll talk to you soon, okay?
0: I'm going to try, man. Can y'all do me a favor and call me after a win?
2: Sure.
0: You know what I'm saying?
2: Sure. We can do that for you. Hopefully we won't have to call you as a Knicks fan, but we will do that if that actually happens.
0: I'm here to tell you everybody want to talk to me today. You know what I'm saying? But I appreciate it as always, guys. Thanks for having me.
2: Always great to have our man. Always great to have our man.
1: Did you hear Shannon?
2: No, what did Shannon say?
1: I'm not going to say it.
3: Look, Evan, no, we ain't going to call him after the Browns win.
2: Wow. Damn, Shannon. Hasn't he gone through enough? Hasn't he gone through enough since 11:15 last night? Really? That's what we're doing. Man. In the Golden Eagle, 80 on the socials of ESPN Radio and also ESPN Cleveland. He was here on the Groovathon edition of Freddie and Harry with Harry Douglas. 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
2: Especially with the holiday weekend coming up, Plainview are going to try to turn a 3-day weekend into a 4-day weekend. Sympathetic, we could not more be. So that means you're going to need some extra to the weekend cookout, weekend barbecue, weekend plans. That's where we come with the midweek check-in to make sure your weekend is and how it's going to turn out to be.
4: Number one.
1: Oh, number one, Freddie. I'm going to go to the game last night. I don't think the Cleveland Cavaliers are going to overcome that 22-point lead collapse that they had in Madison Square Garden last night. They had a chance to go up 1-0 in this series and really change the dynamics on how a lot of people felt going into this series. That did not happen. Kenny Atkinson, the head coach, didn't call timeout or timeouts with an S on it.
2: Yeah.
1: James Harden got picked on. But you heard the Garden, Madison Square Garden, that is. The crowd, time and time again, gained that momentum. The confidence in Jalen Brunson to do it one-on-one. Landry Shamet coming off the bench, hitting two daggers. Mikal Bridges being a factor as well. I don't think that the Cleveland Cavaliers are going to recover from what transpired last night in game one. This literally might be a sweep in the Eastern Conference Finals. That's my number one midweek check-in.
2: I'll kind of extend your midweek check-in number one with this for the New York Knicks. Sometimes you get a wake-up call and you lose a series or lose a game. They got their wake-up call last night, and by hook or by crook, by Atkinson or by Atkinson, they're able to survive and get a game one victory in a game that, let's keep it 100. Let's keep it direct. They had no business winning.
1: None.
2: They had no business allowing. The Cavaliers had no business allowing that to happen. But, hey, to the victor go the spoils. And the best thing for that, if you're the New York Knicks, if you needed a wake-up call after not playing basketball for about 9 days, boy, you got that snooze alarm out of the way. courtesy to Cleveland Cavaliers and their collapse with you being up 1-0 instead of being down 0-1.
1: But Freddie, isn't that the perfect example why you never give up? It's never over until the skinny lady sings or the big lady sings, whichever one floats your boat. You never give up, and you always feel like you have an opportunity or a chance until you actually don't.
2: Yep.
1: That's why it's a whatever minute game, whatever sport it is, 48-minute game, 60-minute game when it comes to football. And if you need overtime to go ahead and close it out, extra 5 minutes as well.
4: Number two.
1: All right, number two, I'm going to the Spurs and Thunder game. Game two is tonight, and I believe that if the Oklahoma City Thunder do not win game two, they will not have an opportunity to repeat as NBA champions. I firmly believe that. When you have a guy like Victor Wembanyama, look at the man's eyes. Look at his body language when he's out there on the court. Stephon Castle, yam, that basketball with two hands off 2 feet. Not many people still jump off 2 feet. Yam, that thing. And then hung on the rim. And Freddie, I'm going to look down here this way. That's SGA. Look at SGA like this. Like he was nothing. That's the doggone MVP. Them young boys over there in San Antonio don't care about no MVP. They saying envy me. Don't care nothing about no Shea, SGA, NBA champions, none of that. They say we're young, we're vibrant as well. But also, a part of my number two midweek check-in, Chet Holmgren.
2: Yeah.
1: You're the number two overall pick in 2022. There's a guy over there by the name of Victor Wembanyama that you didn't mind going against when y'all were younger in high school and stuff. Don't be scared now. When the bell asks you to answer, you got to come to the forefront and answer. Your team needs you. You can't have Alex Caruso and J-Dub in the fourth quarter overtime and double overtime trying to guard 7'5 Victor Wembanyama. Chet, it shouldn't be any more Chet mix that Wimby's actually eating. Step up to the plate and let everyone know that you want to accept the challenge. Because in game one, all them games of the regular season, you turned down the challenge.
2: Yeah, he was more of the plate, not stepping up to the plate so far Chet with mix. Chet Holmgren. Yeah, that Chet mix, that continues to be good eating for Victor Wembanyama. My number two is I'm going back to the Knicks and Cavaliers series, and I'm going to focus on one Kenny Anderson of Cleveland Cavaliers. Kenny Atkinson, excuse me, the Cleveland Cavaliers, the head coach. No matter what he had to say in the press conference, whether it was defending James Harden, why he didn't use those timeouts.
6: Yeah, well, I like to hold my timeouts. I mean, I didn't want to have one timeout at the end of the game. One or two-point game, I try to hold them.
2: See, this is what happens when you fear the unknown and you leave the known alone.
1: Agreed.
2: You fear the known and leave the unknown alone. Not saying experience can't be a great teacher. You always want to prepare for each and every eventuality. But sometimes the best move is not waiting until you make the right move, but do the move right in front of you. I can't wait to see how Kenny Atkinson is going to respond to all that fire. Not so much from the media, not so much the Cavaliers fans, but maybe a fire in his own locker room. You wonder how many players look at him thinking, man, when we really needed you to help us, you left us hanging out to dry. You left us like carcasses on the road when you could have used a timeout or two timeouts. Yeah, we played a part in that too. We need to be better on defense. We need to be better on offense. But you're the coach. You're the boss. And the boss completely failed his employees down the stretch in game one for the Cleveland Cavaliers. Can't wait to see how boss Atkinson responds to that fire, maybe inside of his own locker room when it comes to game two tomorrow night in New York.
1: Now, so this is dangerous territory, in my opinion, for head coach Kenny Atkinson. And here's why, Freddie. If last night leads to the Cleveland Cavaliers on the national stage to get swept or losing 5 games to the New York Knicks, it might be some changes in Cleveland.
2: Gonna be some changes.
1: That's why last night was so dangerous. Sorry. Let me get to number three. what is my dog on number three?
2: I'm sorry.
1: Oh, I got it.
2: Sorry about that.
1: The Dallas Mavericks. I'm very, very interested to see who they're going to hire for their next head coach. Now, who is that guy going to be? I don't know, folks. That's why it's midweek check-in. I said I'm interested to see who they hire as their next head coach. Is it going to be Billy Donovan? Is it going to be Mike Budenholzer? Is it going to be Tiago Splitter? Is it going to be somebody from one of these vibrant young teams that we see in Oklahoma City? San Antonio Spurs, one of their assistants. So as we sit here today and have no idea, Masai Ujiri said, don't worry, y'all. I'm going to come to the rescue. He came to the rescue in Toronto. They won an NBA championship. He's now in Dallas. Let's see if he can come to the rescue there. But Cooper Flagg at the forefront of everything that they're doing moving forward.
2: My first call would be Tiago Splitter. That's what I would do if I'm Masai Ujiri, because we saw what he did the Portland Trail Blazers, that whole Chauncey Billups situation with those kind of players. Yeah, he knows how to coach young players and get them to be better NBA players. That would be my first call if I'm Masai Ujiri to replace Jason Kidd as head coach. Staying in the state of Texas, my number three, will we see De'Aaron Fox for the San Antonio Spurs at any point in the series? They were able to win without him in game one in double overtime in the Western Conference Finals against the Oklahoma City Thunder. But De'Aaron Fox has been such a steadying influence. And Stephon Castle is going to be a terrific point guard in this league. He's not there yet. For a lot of the spectacular plays that he can create, he also creates a lot of turnovers. He had a triple-double the other night. Two out of that three were good. 17 points, 11 assists. That one was bad. 11 turnovers. He still has a lot to learn. And it's always cool that when things get kind of wonky with a talented player, you got a veteran presence, you got veteran leadership, and you got veteran production. Now, he's dealing with what they say is a high ankle sprain. Not severe, but severe enough. If that's severe enough to keep him out of the lineup, you wonder how long that's going to be the case. Although, HD, if you're San Antonio Spurs, you still have Dylan Harper, Vassell, and other people you can bring in. But De'Aaron Fox has been a really good, steady influence, and not just for the backcourt, the young backcourt in San Antonio.
1: I would say if it's a version of a high ankle sprain, because you won game one, I would sit him game two. I wouldn't take the chances, right? Because I believe you would need a De'Aaron Fox, most importantly, toward the end of this series. Now, if you would have lost game one, if it was up in the air if he should play in game two or not, he has to go. But the fact that you went and stole one on the road in game one, I would sit him out tonight.
2: We'll see what they're going to be able to do. I think more than likely, he's probably not going to play for San Antonio. But when could we see him, no matter how long the series goes between the Spurs and the Oklahoma City Thunder? With Harry Douglas, hit him on the socials at HDouglas83. I'm Freddie Coleman. You can do the same at Coleman ESPN. It's a Groove on Wednesday edition of Freddie and Harry on ESPN Radio, the ESPN app. And don't forget about us on ESPN Plus. We get you ready for game two tonight of the Western Conference Finals. Oklahoma City Thunder down 0-1 to the San Antonio Spurs. There's only one answer to game two being a must-win for the Thunder, right? There's more than that. There are a couple of answers that we're going to get to if the HD gives you this word courtesy of RK.
1: As a dad, I want to enjoy the moment without slowing down the next day. 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
2: 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And is tonight a must-win for Oklahoma City? If Oklahoma City does not win, is the series really overvolving them and the San Antonio Spurs? 888-SAY-ESPN, 888-729-3776. The reason I'm laughing, and if anybody's watching us on ESPN Plus, you're doing the same thing. We just played a little La La La by Jay-Z, and it had Harry Douglas feeling in some kind of Victor Wembanyama kind of movement kind of way that he was getting groove on.
1: I'm surprised Shannon didn't notice. Shannon should know this movement right here. Right, Shannon?
24: Never too late, my boy. It's never too late.
1: Shannon, what's that movement I'm doing with my
24: never
1: shoulders?
24: Too late. Them shoulders with that shimmy, it's never too late, my boy. Shimmy. Application's always open.
2: Shimmy, shimmy, yah, yah, shimmy, shimmy, yah, yah. That's what you were doing. So all of a sudden,
24: in the squad, we always laughing. Ready. That crimson and cream ain't going nowhere.
2: Well, what kind of shimmy better be done tonight by Oklahoma City and Shai Gilgeous-Alexander? Check out what SGA had to say regarding playoff experience that can be used to their advantage, even though they're down 0-1 to the San Antonio Spurs.
25: Yeah. I mean, we've been in this situation before, so this feeling's not really new, but it's also a completely different basketball team. But I think that the thing that remains the same is we have to get better with each game. We have to learn mistakes from the wins and the losses, tonight the losses, and continue to get better. We did that in the previous two when we lost game one. We have to do so again this series if we want to give ourselves a chance.
2: Yeah, but this cat's different. This San Antonio Spurs team, this cat is different, and here's why. You've played them six times. They've beaten you five times. Mm-hmm. They don't fear you. They don't have any kind of delusions to say, well, we know how great they are defensively, where they are the champs. They're like, look, we ain't waiting for y'all. We ain't got time to wait. We're here to win a championship, not just in the West, but everywhere that knows best, the entire NBA landscape, no matter who comes out of the East. I understand what he's saying, HD. He's not wrong, but at the same time, them bros over there from the city known for the Alamo, David Robinson, Tim Duncan, and George Gervin, they ain't got time to hear it. They're like, look, we know if you don't beat us tonight in game two, SG and Oklahoma City, y'all ain't beating us four times in five games. Good luck to you. It's not just a must win for the Oklahoma City Thunder. It is definitely a must for Shai Gilgeous-Alexander that he better be the best player on the floor, because at times he was not even the best player in his own team in game one, losing to San Antonio.
1: Yeah, I agree with that. And for all the way being honest about it, in game one, he was the third best player on the floor. With Alex Caruso being number one, I thought J-Dub, who returned to the starting lineup, he was the second best player. And then Shai Gilgeous-Alexander was third. when you look at the Oklahoma City and their basketball team. But if they want to win game two, I think Shea has to be the best player on the court. That's with Victor Wembanyama being on the other side as well, too. I think he needs to be more in attack mode, Freddie. And I get it because San Antonio, their attention to detail and forcing the basketball out of his hands, they did a great job of it. And then when they played straight-up defense, it was the strength of the big long wings and guards that San Antonio has
2: right.
1: that Shea couldn't push around. But I also seen him shoot shots that I normally see him make versus other opponents. And that what Shea's going to have to understand is that, you know, he's not going to be able to get rest on the defensive end.
2: Mm-mm.
1: Where you can probably bank on that in a series versus the Phoenix Suns or a series versus the Los Angeles Lakers. That's not the case in this series right here. You're going to have to run around. You're going to exert more energy because San Antonio have guys that can play the game at a very, very high level. And this team goes, number one, as Victor Wembanyama goes, but then secondarily, as these guards go. And I'm talking about De'Aaron Fox, and I know he didn't play in game one, but Dylan Harper and Stephon Castle. San Antonio goes first as Wimby goes, and then secondly, as those guards go. So for Shea, you know you're going to have to exert a lot of energy. So you're going to have to force the issue at times offensively, still make the right basketball play at times, but get to the free throw line early. He didn't get to the free throw line early in game one. Let's see if that's something he can do because he's been so great at it his entire career, especially being in Oklahoma City. And that's one of the things that a lot of people point to when it comes to Shea. Oh, he's always getting to the free throw line. He's a free throw merchant. So we get mad at a player because he understands mm-hmm. how to get to the free throw line. Mm-hmm. When do we start getting mad at people for understanding how to play basketball and do what's best for him and his team?
2: Because you know why? Because people don't want to give him the greatness, love that he deserves when it comes to Shea Gilgeous-Alexander. Because we've seen how other people get that love from everybody else for doing what he's been able to do, what we've seen time and time again. The ability to draw contact when you play a physical style against physical defenses, and you're making that move where you get there before the defense does. People don't want to give him his love and his flowers. How much, yeah, but, have we heard with Shea Gilgeous-Alexander? Yeah, he's a foul merchant. Well, he's not that good. The referees give him a break. He's a two-time MVP. Not because he's lucky. Not because people feel sorry for him. This guy's averaged at least 30 points a game the last four seasons. The last time we saw that was Michael Jordan, who did it four in a row in the 90s. I don't think no one's that lucky. I've been around lucky people in my life that I think they walk around with rabbit's feet or four-leaf clovers in their pocket. He's not that lucky that people feel that sorry for him, that he's going to be the kind of superstar that he is. It's like, I'll say this, HD. People have been waiting for this moment in Oklahoma City. And the San Antonio Spurs, they're hoping to do their dirty work.
1: I agree.
2: Because plenty of people looked at Oklahoma City last year and said, well, this, well, that. It's hard to win playoff series or playoff games or win a championship. And they won it last year in seven games against the Indiana Pacers team that gave them all they could deal with in a seven-game series. I'm still trying to figure out what is it about Oklahoma City that people don't want to give them their right credit. People are embracing Victor Wembanyama so much because they don't want Oklahoma City to be regarded as that fantastic of a basketball team. And I can't figure out why that's the case involving Oklahoma City.
1: Me neither, but Freddie, I admire the way they play the game and their approach to it as well. Like, there has to be a level of connectivity when you're able to go win an NBA championship and have a number one seed multiple times. Like, what was the record that, I can't remember, that
2: 132-32.
1: Mark Kessler told us the other day?
2: They were one before game one, 132-32. Yeah.
1: Like, think about that.
2: Last 2 years. Yeah.
1: Like, you have to be in unison and in sync with one another for that to be able to happen and to play that well. So I don't get it with people, but you would think a group of guys that love each other off of the court as well as on the court, when you see one doing an interview, you see all the rest of them as well. How easy they make things for one another, how they, I would say, praise each other as well, how they build each other up and express confidence in one another as well, too, on top of having the individualism from a confidence standpoint as well. Like, I'm pretty sure Shea said something to Chet Holmgren
2: mm-hmm.
1: about how much he believes in him in this series going against Wimby, especially after that game one. It would not surprise me. Or if it was J-Dub or Mark Dagnot or Sam Presti, who's the orchestrator for everything in Oklahoma City. It would not surprise me if those guys on that team went to Chet Holmgren and said, hey, man, just so you know, I don't care what no one is saying outside of these walls. We believe in you. We want an NBA championship with you. So go out there and do your thing.
2: Well, whatever was said or not said. By the way, he's Harry Douglas. I'm Freddie Coleman. It's the Wednesday Groove-a-thon known as Freddie and Harry on ESPN Radio, the ESPN app, SiriusXM Channel 80, as well as ESPN Plus. Whatever was said, not only Chet Holmgren or Isaiah Hartenstein, they better have a conversation with themselves, and it better get personal. You should not allow a coach's staff to say, we're going to put two guys who are not 6 foot six on a guy 7 foot five because we don't believe you guys can stand up to him when it comes to Chet Holmgren and Isaiah Hartenstein. And we had another big man who played in the NBA, Brendan Haywood, played 13 years in the NBA. He had a chance to say this, that if you're the Oklahoma City Thunder, do not allow Chet Holmgren and Isaiah Hartenstein to not guard Victor Wembanyama in game two.
4: The first thing you got to do if you OKC, yo, Chet got to go guard him. Chet got to come out and play. Mm-hmm. Like, ain't no more hiding. This Caruso on Wimby, J-Dub on Wimby, it ain't working. Them dudes is 6'4", 6'5", Wimby 7'4", 7'5". I've had a chance to stand beside Wimby. I'm a legit 7 feet, and I was looking straight up. So I already know how it is for those guys at 6'5". Chet, listen, you're an all-defensive player. You're a young guy in this league. You got to go get that smoke. We ain't saying you're going to stop Wimby, but the first thing I would do if I'm OKC is I got to put a big body on dude and help from another area.
2: There's no way I'm allowing a guy almost literally a foot shorter than Victor Wembanyama to guard him when I got a guy that's closer in height than Victor Wembanyama, and I got two of them. If you're Isaiah Hartenstein, if you're Chet Holmgren, y'all got to get personal, period. You got to get next to Victor Wembanyama and say, I know we're not dating, but it's going to feel like that.
1: What am I paying you for?
2: Yeah.
1: What am I paying you for?
2: Well, it's not so much about paying you for.
1: No, but I'm saying, you sign Isaiah Hartenstein and you give him the money, you pay Chet Holmgren. I'm not paying you to not guard someone that is compatible to you in size. I'm not paying you to not guard these guys. You telling me we're paying 6'3", 6'4", to go guard 7'5"? Hell, I would no longer be alive.
2: To me, it goes beyond the whole financial aspect. If you're Isaiah Hartenstein, Chet Holmgren, you got to pay the piper in the mirror. You got to look yourself in the mirror when you wake up this morning and say, not today. You go to your coach and Mark Daniels. I know you're the boss here, but give me Victor Wembanyama. He ain't getting 41-24 on us because we don't want to guard him, or that's not the game plan against Victor Wembanyama. You got to make him shoot over height, period. If you got one guy 7'1", another guy 7 feet, it's going to be a lot tougher for Victor Wembanyama to shoot over those guys when at times he won't be able to see the rim, even though he's taller than everybody else. You put Caruso and Lu Dort on him, yeah, they'll bother his knees. He may have to scratch, use calamine lotion, like he's got poison ivy, but he's still going to score 41-24. He can shoot over the top of people. He can literally have to shoot the ball from his chest and clear the heads of Caruso and Lu Dort. I understand what Mark Daniel is trying to do, but if I got two guys, the shortest guy 7 feet and the next tall 7'1", I'm making a guy, Victor Wembanyama, shoot over height, and I can live with the result no matter what happens.
1: It's like being Princey in the living room. Just shoot right over. Excuse me, Mike. Shooting right over Princey.
2: That was good defense by the mic, by the way.
1: Shoot right over him, Freddie. Right
24: was,
1: on over.
24: See, if it was SJ, he would have drew a foul on the mic.
2: What? Really, Shannon? Really, Shannon?
1: Oh, man, you're so funny.
2: You're just like
1: Harden and Brunson.
2: Exactly. You're just like J.C. Kelsey, a faithful listener of ours. He was on the socials of Coleman ESPN and H-Dugs83. He says, I can't speak for everyone, but I don't like watching OKC because of all the foul baiting and the same reason I don't like San Antonio. They knocked out my Minnesota Timberwolves. Even when you win a championship or you're trying to get one, you can't win. They better win tonight, Oklahoma City. If they don't win, this series is done. They are not beating San Antonio 4 times in 5 games. I'm not seeing that.
1: No, that's not happening. It's a must win.
2: Although the microphone was in good position.
1: It sure was.
2: That was a charge.
1: Hit my funny bone a little bit, too.
2: It wasn't funny to the microphone. Almost got
1: foul.
2: Knocked over. Yeah, on you.
1: Foul.
2: On you, not the microphone. NBA playoffs all over the place in ESPN rated, whether it's the Eastern Conference Finals involving the Knicks and Cavaliers or the Western Conference Finals involving the Spurs and the Thunder. All the postseason action on ESPN Radio and the ESPN app presented by Gusto. There's a team out there right now that may win a championship in their first year in a new city, and many people should have seen this coming involving the new coach of that team. We'll get to that on ESPN Radio, the ESPN app, and ESPN Plus after Harry gives you this word, courtesy of Married Bonvoy.
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17: 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Good news. Rain is pushed out of the area. The light tarp has been pulled, and we are just about set for baseball. I'm Brian Eubank, joined here in the booth by Breck Riley, Cliff Barker, the third member of our broadcast team, giving us some dugout reports this afternoon, brought to you in part by Elite Physical Therapy. But we are all presented to you by, as far as our title sponsor, Farm Bureau Insurance. Go with the home team. And, of course, also on the radio side, presented by Mississippi Sports Medicine Orthopedic Center and powered by C Spire. Well, you have a long delay of an hour and 18 minutes. And going back out there is going to be Corbin Sheffield after 66 pitches and an hour and 15 minutes of a delay. Surprised to see him back out there?
18: Yeah, I am. I mean, obviously, maybe they could have kept him warm under the stadium somewhere in the bowels of the stadium. He could have been throwing, but there was no throwing anywhere here, Brian, because when the rain came, we said it's that Forrest Gump rain that came sideways. There was no getting away from it if you were in the concourse area anywhere. So it's not like he could come up under here and you know, stay warm or anything. But yeah, I would be surprised to see. Sheffield, and would be surprised to see. We think Rodasta's going to be back.
17: Yeah. He's warming up in the bullpen, yeah. So clearly he's coming back as well. But it's also, you got to think about, you're talking about a game three tomorrow. And if that's the case, you can't keep going through arms in the bullpen. You got to conserve what you have. And if these guys can go, then let them go because they can pitch tomorrow now.
18: Yeah, it's true. And, Saltella trying to make it a game three for tomorrow.
17: And I think if it's a regular season, you probably could shut them down. But since this is it, there is no reason for them not to keep going.
18: Well, this ain't last game of the year.
17: That's right.
18: Can't hold anything back.
17: Can't hold anything back. Hour and 19-minute official delay. We are back underway here in Pearl. Missing with ball three is Sheffield to Eric Maver. Maver is working to reset the game for you with Blake Gill at first, one out on the board, and a 3-1 advantage for the boys in blue and white. But two are on. The tying run is aboard in the form of Maver. That's a free pass brought to you in part by Mississippi Blood Services. Walk, run, or drive to donate today. One pint to save three lives.
18: Is that just the first walk?
17: That is the first free pass
18: for
17: of the
18: Sheffield.
17: Game for Sheffield. Yep. Got a runner at first base again for Gill. And that will be Lowe. Or not Gill, excuse me, Maver.
18: A couple of guys out in the bullpen for Saltillo.
17: Yeah, you had to think that. It's going to be a short leash because of that delay maybe for Sheffield if he's unable to locate the strike zone. And so far, he's thrown three pitches and hasn't found it at all.
18: I see it. Archer Adams and a number 14 that I don't have on my roster, so I'll have to track one down that might have a number 14 on it. Probably some in the booth here.
17: The 1-0 pitch finally gets one in there, does Sheffield. One ball and one strike. What number did you say?
18: 14.
17: I've got Lanston Kit, Kent.
18: Okay, I don't have him on. Yeah,
17: I don't know if that is
18: Kent. All right.
17: Right or not.
18: Yeah.
17: We'll find out together.
18: Yeah, we will.
17: Inside missing, 2-1. Two balls, one strike.
1: I've camped out down here in the middle of the Pearl River Central faithful, and they picked up right where they left off. They're rowdy again already.
17: Two on, one out. Tying run aboard. Top of the sixth. Just five out.

0: shots left to work with for the Blue Devils. That foul ball runs the count even at 2-2 from Sheffield to Cipriano, who's 0-for-1 with an RBI sacrifice bunt in the fourth, and he grounded out to short back in the second.
1: Aiden Reynolds also out there taking some warm-up tosses for the Tigers.
0: Saltillo knows there's no tomorrow if they don't win today. The 2-2 ground ball up the middle could be a double play. Stepping on the back, Darcy to first in time, twin killing. Cipriano is retired 6-3, and the Tigers preserve a two-run lead, and now they're three outs away from forcing a deciding game three. No runs, one hit, no errors, and one left at the end of five and a half complete. 3-1 Tigers, with them back to the plate when we return here on your home for the baseball championships, 105.9 The Zone.
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0: Welcome back to Trustmark Park in Pearl, Mississippi. 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It was Cipriano grounding into the inning-ending double play. In that inning, you had the first strikeout issued in the game, as well as the first walk issued in the game by Sheffield, and then the first double play turned in the game.
1: And so you got half of your Pokes pick there.
0: Yeah.
1: Right? So you just need another double play. I'm still looking, struggling on mine, unless Saltillo comes up here smashing the ball.
0: With the rain that came, I think it's going to be tough. The air is heavy now.
3: Hey, guys, how's my pick looking down here?
0: Oh, it's just fine.
3: Looking just right, isn't it?
1: What was Cliff's pick? Was it
0: under 11?
3: Under 11 runs?
1: Okay. I couldn't remember. You know, we had that hour and 18-minute wrangler, whatever we said it was. Longer than that.
0: 119.
3: The battle of the student sections is picking back up once again. All the cheers from each side directed directly at the other students. So I think it'll continue to pick up as we get in this last inning.
1: They had a little bit of a student section battle to see who was going to head for the concourse first when the rain came.
0: It was quite humorous. Last two innings have been very effective ones on the mound for Radasta. 14 pitches and 10 pitches, even though he did give up two runs in that fourth inning. Starts off with strike one to Luke Reynolds. Leadoff batter grounds it to third. He had reached all three times. This is the first time he won't reach. And there's a great job of Gill holding on to the baseball, reaching back across as he gets collision. He has a collision there with Reynolds coming down the line.
1: Yeah, it looked like it was going to be a routine play. But the throw kind of pulled Gill off the bag, but he snow-coned it and then tagged the runner going by.
3: Yeah, and it looked like he got him both ways. I think his foot was still on the bag, plus he swipe-tagged just for good measure.
0: High pop-up on the infield. This will be an easy play for Herring as he makes the grab. Two are gone on just three pitches.
1: Yeah, just what you needed if you're Pearl River right here.
0: Brings up Logan Heisel. He is three for three, a double and two triples. His double had the two runs batted in, which right now is the difference in this ball game. He's got basically the game-winning hit right now, which came in the fourth inning. Can he go 4-for-4 and pick up his sixth hit of this series? As he was 1-for-3 in the first contest yesterday. As he can, he's 4-for-4, another base knock. Three singles and a double for Heisel. Red hot.
1: Might be looking at a candidate for a player of the game.
3: And I'll still stick with my theme from the before the rain delay. Every hit it feels like going through that 5-6 hole.
0: Radasta has to feel like he's just been staring that direction as the right-handed pitcher already kind of looking that way as he faces now Tucker Phillips. Phillips 1-for-3. Single and a strikeout. And a ground out. One on, two out. Ball taken low by Phillips. He jumps ahead in the count. E.J. Rogers in the on-deck circle looking ahead to the seventh. It will be 6, 7, and 8 due up. And the last chance for the Blue Devils to try to win a championship today. Otherwise, it'll take another day for that to be decided. One ball and one strike on a swing and a miss up Tucker Phillips.
1: Yeah, that looked like an off-speed pitch there.
0: Yeah, took a little something off. Sun trying to fight its way through the clouds again. Lights are still on here. As this grounder goes foul, 1 and 2. Kudos to the umpiring crew and the grounds crew for their quick action, because about 2 more minutes and that home plate and pitcher's mound would have been a quagmire.
1: Oh, yeah. Once it started, they got the guys from Saltillo, and then they were all pulling tarps, one of them for the batter circle and another one for the pitcher's mound. But as you said, it was bang, bang.
0: And then the rain came down in a heartbeat, and then it came down sideways, as Breck mentioned, Forrest Gump ring. 2 and 2 to Phillips. Rodasta misses. Runner at first is Heisel. Tigers looking for some insurance. Would have been very close to our breadbasket had that not been an hit there.
1: Yeah, we could have got that one.
3: And I'm camped out right behind home plate right now, probably 25 feet from the batter. And the surface is in great condition right now. It's not clotted up. The dirt still looks great. Nobody's slipping. They did a great job making it through the rain.
0: Heisel takes a very short lead at first, has a secondary advantage, and this ball hit to left on the ground past Cipriano, and Herring is into left field for back-to-back two-out singles. Second hit of the game for Phillips. Runners at first and second with two away here in the sixth.
1: Now, we've seen some damage done with two outs in the ball game today. We're going to get a courtesy runner.
0: That will allow Heisel to head off. He is the DH, so you can do that one time before he gets burned, as he can re-enter. Tapp will be the runner at second base. Runners at first and second. Phillips at first. Now Tapp at second with E.J. Rogers, who's 1 for 3 in the ball game, coming up. He's also collected 4 hits in this series, 3 in the last game, 1 in this game. As he steps up in the left-handed batter's box, or what's left of the remnants of it. Yeah.
1: Nobody in the bullpen for Pearl River Central. Is Rodasta going to go the distance here? Unless anything crazy happens.
0: They're saving.
1: Saving an arm for tomorrow.
0: Yep. We've got the projected, at least according to the coach, Cole Bounds. He said, subject to change, but as for when we were asked, Josh West asked him, he said Cole Bounds will be the game 3 starter. He will not be a guy you'll see in the bullpen. But 1-0. Rodasta gives up a high pop-up and might have gotten out of the 2-out, 2-on jam. Herring circles, finds the baseball finally, and secures out number 3. 2 more runners stranded. That's 11 runners left on base for the Tigers, but they lead by 2. And they are 3 outs away from forcing game 3. We'll take 60 seconds down the line and find out if they can complete the game 2 victory right here on your home for the baseball championships, 105.9 The Zone.
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0: Well, you're not even worried because yesterday you came in the exact same scenario, except for you were the home team. Now you're, you know, batting at the top of the order. But essentially, it's the same thing. If you don't score, the game's over.
1: The three batters that he will face, it'll all start with Landon Wilson. Wilson has been hit by a pitch and grounded out to second today. He starts ahead in the count 1-0 from Sheffield. This is only the 75th pitch of the afternoon for Sheffield, and he misses with the first two, 2-0.
0: Hope his batting helmet stays on better than his hat.
1: How does he seem down there too, Cliff? Does he seem as comfortable as he was earlier?
2: He looks to me like he picked up right where he left off.
1: Boy, that's impressive after an hour and 20 minutes. Outside. Ball three. And now he's missing with the location, though, isn't he?
2: Yeah, and those three balls, those are all three solid pitches. I mean, he's barely missing. I don't think it's an issue with the delay or anything. He just can't quite find that spot he's looking for.
1: See if he can find it here on a 3-0 pitch. He does get the zone in, and a late decision or late alert there for Landon Wilson. He has to head back in the box, and the count and maybe the strike zone it expands a touch.
0: Well, I think maybe he – Wilson knew it was a strike, but he wanted to see if he could just influence the call, maybe.
1: Yep. The 3-1 delivery. Also right down the pipe. No movement that time by Wilson. He stays put, and he's now to full count 3-2.
2: Well, that little show might have influenced that call.
1: Great battle back by Sheffield after missing on the first three pitches. He's forced the full count toss to Wilson, and here it comes. Fouled off.
0: I had to swing it down. Looked like a breaking ball. Came in inside and jammed him, but Wilson able to at least get a piece of it. Stay alive there at the plate. Like the Boonville team maybe
1: more
0: just
1: blue.
0: Showed up.
1: Oh, no, that's PCS. Yeah, okay, I see him now. The PCS is down there, too. And they're very Saltillo look-alike jerseys. The 3-2 pitch. Jammed him again. It's going to get over his head, though. Darting in is Darcy. He won't get there in time. And an infield base hit for Landon Wilson brings the tying run to the plate.
0: Yeah, it's another one of those high choppers that there at shortstop. Darcy did all he could do to try to come in and make that play. Leadoff single.
1: Is there some more magic for Pearl River Central?
0: Yeah, with their, you know, they got, as Cliff told us, they got their favorite uniform zone, repping the home team, repping the hometown, Carrier or Carrier, however you say it.
2: They said you can say it any way you want to say it.
0: Either way, as you said, maybe a little magic left in the Devils
1: of blue. Runner at first, nobody out, and Sheffield misses with a first toss, one ball, no strikes. How long before they make a move, or will they stick with Sheffield, trying to see if he can close the door on game number two and preserve the rest of the bullpen for tomorrow and game three? A pitcher's best friend would be so ideal for him right now and race those bases. 2-0.
0: It'd also be good for your Pokes pick.
1: Oh, that is true.
0: Yeah, that didn't cross your mind at all, did it?
1: No, it actually didn't. Hour and 20 minutes of rain. I got mesmerized. I love watching rain. And lightning. Here's the 2-0 pitch. Especially when I'm protected and I can see outside and not worry about being struck by anything. Ball in the dirt, 3-0 to Luke Herring, who's grounded out twice. Once to third, once to short. Had two hits in the first game of the series yesterday. And an RBI as well.
0: Good job there by Jace P. That one bounced in front of the plate, kept it in front of him.
1: Yeah, these catchers have got a lot of work to do with all the foul ground behind them. Three balls, no strikes. Sheffield to Herring. And the tying run is now aboard. And we're going to see, I would have to imagine, a mound visit here.
0: I would think so.
1: Our mound visits brought to you by Mississippi Farm Bureau. Go with the home team. Now the question is, will it bring a change, or is this just, hey, can you get me a ground ball here?
2: Yeah, Sheffield looked a little different that at bat. He looked like he was struggling to get the ball to the plate.
1: It had to have had some effect on him. The hour, I mean, you're not ever used to an hour and 20-minute delay, no matter how good your offense is.
0: Yeah.
2: A little adrenaline rush through those first couple of batters he faced, but then as soon as that starts to fade, the struggle could jump on you then.
0: Yeah, plus, I mean, you know, you're young. They're not like us, UB, you know.
1: They can rebound, I know.
0: Yeah, you and I go for an hour cold. We're not going to be able to get out there and throw. But as
1: or run.
0: Yeah, as Cliff said, you know,

0: Best boot powered by Entergy, powering life today and for future generations. No, not a single pitching change in this game, which, of course, are normally brought to you by Mississippi Army National Guard. I want to make sure we let them know how much we appreciate, even though there were no pitching changes today, how much we appreciate their sponsorship of our broadcast. And no stolen bases either by Mississippi Air National Guard. There was some base running, but no steals today. Your final thoughts, sir?
1: Yeah, no, excited about a game three. Obviously, you know, the first one that we've gone, it has got to a game three. And really expect more of the same tomorrow. Two close ball games, and even still, Pearl River Central had a chance there to you know, either tie it late or take the lead. I would expect game three to be just like these first two.
0: Only one winner today in our Polk's Picks contest, and that was Cliff Barker. He went with the combined 11 runs being under that today. He took home the prize. Both Cliff and I come up empty. I got halfway there, and Cliff didn't get there.
1: Brett didn't get
0: there at all. No home runs at all. No fly balls that got out of the ballpark. But don't forget to choose and, well, pick Polk's when you're choosing your meat products, for sure. We appreciate them. They're family-owned and third-generation strong. Picky people pick Polk's. Up next, you got two more ball games. Hope you'll tune in for those in about 30 to 35 minutes. It'll be Presbyterian Christian in Boonville right here on your home for the baseball championships. Big thanks to Bill Wilson, Beaver back in the studio. For Cliff and Breck, I'm Brian here on 105.9 The Zone.
2: Watching that game last night, years old, and it took me back. And it took me back so far that I got chills when they was playing, because Brunson did to Harden what my mama used to do to me when I messed up in school. I get home and she would undress me and put that belt to ass. And that's what Brunson did to Harden. And then, needless to say, after she do it, my daddy would do it, then my grandma would do it. And that's what the whole team did to Harden last night.
3: He's not lying.
4: Oh, Billy.
5: I'm here for you.
3: Friends.
5: Oh, my God. I hate all you people right now in all the good ways. Max in O-H-I-O. Max, what is a Cavs collapse or a Knicks comeback last night in game one of the Eastern Conference Finals, my friend?
6: Therapy. Just therapy. That's what I need, fellas. That's what I need. This is awful. It was a Cavs collapse. I mean, you can't even come up with anything any different. Harry, I've been listening to these commercials. You need to run one of those five-hour energies down to that bench. Give it to Kenny Atkinson. Spike that thing with something else, too. And we got my man in Arkansas scratching his head. Kenny Atkinson scratching something else on that sideline. But this is ridiculous. I mean, this has been going on for 15 games, and last night was one of them that you sit there and watch that, and you got to give the Knicks credit for making shots. But when it comes right down to it, the Cavs open the door by collapsing, letting the Knicks come in. And, you know, James Harden's going to catch a lot. And as a season ticket holder for all these years, it wasn't like we were ultra excited, but it was opportunity. The franchise has spent some money. We bring him in. Okay, we're fired up about it. Doesn't look so good. We get to an Eastern Conference Finals. He can't guard anyone. It's not even that he used to not want to. Now he can't. I mean, there's a big difference now. They've got to make a situation to think, if it's a 6-7 minutes left in the game and this is crunch time, he can't score the points right now to make up the difference for what he's given up at the other end of the floor. Jalen Brunson's too good. And
5: Max,
6: it's just way it got to that point. But, man, I need more time than this. I appreciate you guys.
5: But Max, hold on real quick. Max,
6: this one out.
5: Max, say real quick. You said you're a season ticket holder. And, of course, HD's got 5-hour energy on ESPN Plus. So he
3: cotton
5: has
3: candy, too.
5: He has cotton candy for you. What can your team do to get past this? As a season ticket holder, lifelong Cavaliers fan, I know last night, I went through this last year, the Knicks in game one, having that lead and collapse against the Indiana Pacers. They didn't recover from that. How does your team recover from this?
6: I mean, it comes back down to it. I mean, Evan Mobley is a guy to me that they've got to count on, and also then being able to have Donovan Mitchell. It's a Donovan Mitchell, Evan Mobley team. That's really what it comes down to. That offense has to run through those two. That's what it comes down to. And the other thing I'd love to see Kenny Atkinson do is get Max Strus involved in those minutes in the fourth quarter completely. We've got to be able to do it. One simple thing, don't turn the ball over, Harry. Mm-hmm. That's what it comes down to.
3: No doubt. I love it.
5: Yeah, absolutely. All points he raised were on point that we didn't see. from Kenny Atkinson. He's right about Max Strus, a guy who's been in the NBA

0: Finals, who has that experience that he could share with everybody else. Evan Mobley, we saw at times he was that defensive goaltender, and whatever's compromising Donovan Mitchell, there's no way down the stretch that he does not touch the basketball. And people get on Donovan Mitchell, you got to be more demonstrative. Well, Donovan Mitchell's not calling the plays. Donovan Mitchell's not a quarterback in the NFL where he can audible the line of scrimmage. And if he was compromised with the ankle, then there's a way to get around that by A, using a timeout, or B, bringing Dennis Schroeder in. And like you said, HD, get Donovan Mitchell on the bench to see the exact what's going
1: extent,
0: on with his ankle.
1: The extent of the injury. Like, what can he do? What can he do? How is he feeling?
0: And go from there.
1: Here's something else that dawned on me, Freddie, because my brother was with the New York Knicks when Kenny Atkinson was an assistant coach.
0: Okay.
1: If there's anybody who understands Madison Square Garden and that energy,
0: it should be Kenny Atkinson. Yeah.
1: When you heard that crowd involved like they were at the start of that comeback, you of anyone should know to go ahead and get that timeout started. You've been there as an assistant coach. You know what that building is like.
0: Yeah, and by that time, it was too late. But remember this. They were a Sam Merrill three-point shot rimming out from having that collapse not happen to the Cleveland Cavaliers. That's how razor-thin that game turned out to be. That should have never gotten there. After blowing a 22-point lead in regulation, and they lose that game in overtime. Only scored 3 points in overtime.
1: But that's the importance. The importance of putting it in and making sure that you score that basket. The importance.
0: Yeah. So where did exactly the Kenny Atkinson go wrong in that collapse of the Cleveland Cavaliers? I got 1, 2, 3, 4, 5 calamities. How that all happened, that comes to you in the Groove-a-thon Wednesday edition of Freddie and Harry on ESPN Radio, the ESPN app, and ESPN Plus. Before we get to that, Harry has a little of this word from PayPal.
1: The schedule dropped and it's time to settle up. 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

0: The Wednesday crew is known as Freddie and Harry. Thank you very much. He's Harry Douglas. I'm Freddie Coleman. Presented by Progressive Insurance. Just a little bit of Sirius XM Channel 80, as well as tune in. Always tell that smart speaker to play ESPN Radio. And don't forget about us on ESPN Plus. And I do feel bad when coaches have those less than stellar moments, like Kenny Atkinson of the Cleveland Cavaliers. A lot of blame coming his way last night, having a 22-point lead disappear in Game 1 versus the Knicks, and he held on to those four timeouts that he explained thusly.
1: Yeah, well, I like to hold my timeouts. I mean, I didn't want to have one timeout at the end of the game. One or two-point game, I try to hold them.
0: And many people criticized him thusly, strongly, after he had that explanation why he did not use a timeout when he had a couple opportunities and a 22-point lead disappeared, and so did a Game 1 victory. Well, let's talk to a man who played in the NBA and also was a head coach in the NBA. He is Sam Mitchell. Does a great job for part of Sirius XM NBA. Hit him on the socials at Sam Mitchell NBA. Sam, you've been around this game for more than a minute. Based on what you saw last night, how did it completely go wrong in the fourth quarter for Kenny Atkinson as a head coach?
2: Well, guys, first thing, look, first of all, I listen to you guys' show all the time.
0: Thank you, brother.
2: And love you guys, man. I'm a Georgia boy, so, you know, I love you guys' show. But, look, there's a lot of things Coach Atkinson going to go back and kick himself about. You know, the timeouts are one thing. And as a coach, I understand you always want to have a timeout or so in your back pocket, especially today with the ability to challenge calls. The number one thing that I didn't understand is I don't like switching everything. Mm-hmm. And once you realize that they were attacking James Harden, don't you have a guy named Keon Doolin that you brought from Sacramento who could knock down threes and play defense? Look, you got a 22-point lead. If James Harden is getting exploited, you take him out the game and you say, look, James, I'm going to give you a blow. Then next, guys, what I don't understand, okay, the Knicks can score the way they did, but the Cleveland Cavaliers stopped scoring. And correct me if I'm wrong, don't they have a guy on their team named Donovan Mitchell that go get buckets all the time?
3: Mm-hmm. Hello.
2: And he barely touched the ball. So, again, this was a bad loss. And, guys, this is the type of loss that the Knicks had last year against Indiana that you cannot recover from. Guys, I don't care who you are, how mentally tough you are. It's hard to recover from a playoff game, Eastern Conference Finals, on the road, 22-point lead with 7 minutes to go. I don't know if they can recover from that.
3: Coach, I think something else. I want to go a little deeper into it, because watching Oklahoma City and the San Antonio Spurs play the previous night, and the energy, the effort that was exerted every single time to fight through screens and understand that every single defensive possession was key to probably was going to win that ball game, and to see the Cleveland Cavaliers just be so nonchalant, hey, don't worry about it, guys, we're just going to switch and not fight through it. Like, talk us through it as a head coach, what you would say to your players coming to the sidelines, because I know you probably would have called a timeout, about not switching and fighting through those screens to make sure that they didn't get to the Jalen Brunson and the James Harden matchup.
2: Guys, I agree with you. First of all, I'm not a big fan of switching. The days that I played, we only switched when we said it was a 911 emergency. Our guards wouldn't switch on big guys back in the day, and big guys did not like switching on guards. That being said, look, you should have took James Harden. Guys, James Harden, 37 years old. Why are you putting James Harden on Jalen Brunson, a first-team All-NBA guard? That's just like putting me on James Harden when he was in his heyday. Why would you do that? I mean, look, Kenny Atkinson is a good coach and a good guy. But it's not just on him, guys. What is your coaching staff telling you? Aren't they watching the same game that everybody watching? That James Harden can't move his feet, he can't defend? You got Donovan Mitchell, you got Doolin, and you got other guys that they could have tried. So this is one of those losses, guys, and I hate to say this, that if things keep going back and get you fired at the end of the year.
0: Great stuff by Sam Mitchell, played in the NBA, was a head coach in the NBA, now part of Sirius XM NBA and also NBA TV, joining us on Freddie and Harry on ESPN Radio, the ESPN app, and also ESPN Plus. I'm glad you brought that up, Sam, about the coaching staff, Kenny Atkinson, because time and time again, I see on the other sidelines with Mike Brown, he's always getting input from his assistant coaches. He makes the final decision, there's no doubt about that. But his coaches are always making sure that he's in touch, because you can't remember everything that you need to remember. How much of that is that Kenny Atkinson, who has been a lifer as a coach, may be so used to doing it that way, to say he's not going to receive instruction from his assistant coaches, but more often than not, he believes this is going to be my ship. I'm going to have it run this way, even though I want input from my assistant coaches.
2: Guys, think about it like this. You guys would think Phil Jackson and Pat Riley are two great coaches, right? Mm-hmm. Greg Popovich. Go look at their coaching staff. They have Hall of Fame assistant coaches. They got great coaches. Phil Jackson would tell you, Tex Winter and the other guy was probably smarter and better coach than him. Pat Riley, look at the coaches he had on his staff. Guys, always put somebody beside you that know as much or is smarter than you in certain areas. Nobody knows everything. But in today's NBA, everybody wants their friends. Guys, look at these coaching staff today. Half of the coaching staffs in the league have coaches who have never played basketball, ever, on any level. I've seen coaching staffs that had guys couldn't make their high school team, and they're NBA coaches. So, guys, you can't hire your friends. You have to hire people who are competent and just as good or better than you. At the end of the day, you're going to get all the credit. But, guys, I just think this is just mismanagement from all the way around. And, again, coaches, you guys know how coaches are. They're sensitive about putting people on their staff that may get a little bit more credit or just as much credit as they do. But at the end of the day, guys, you got to surround yourself with smart people because nobody knows everything.
3: I agree. Game two of the Western Conference Finals is tonight, the Oklahoma City Thunder versus San Antonio Spurs. Coach, I personally feel like this is a must win for the OKC Thunder as defending champions. When you look at what Victor Wembanyama was able to do in game one, and if you're on the sidelines with Chet Holmgren, Coach, what are you telling Chet for game two?
2: I'm going to tell you, Chet, you're going to go man up and go play him. I paid you max money. Victor Wembanyama been treating you like you his redhead stepchild. Like he's just been destroying Chet. And so if I'm, look, guys, I've been saying this for the last year, and I'll say it again. To me, if San Antonio keeps dominating OKC the way they're doing, if it was me, I'd take all them draft assets and Chet Holmgren and go get Giannis. You got to look, guys. Victor is an anomaly. Mm-hmm. We've never seen anything like him. You got to go get a player that he respects and that can go at him and keep pressure on him. Man, look, they don't care about ancillary players scoring 30 points. That's not going to get them beat. All right, so look, you got to occupy Victor and not let him play center field. And right now, Chet is not getting it done. Chet's got to accept the challenge, and he's got to go at Victor because right now Victor treating him like a redhead stepchild.
0: As much trouble as they've had, and everybody has a Victor Wembanyama, from what a little birdie told me, Sam, that wasn't as much trouble as you had with your cell phone early today. What's the explanation?
2: Dude, I was on the golf course. All the years I've been playing golf, my phone has never fell out my golf cart.
0: Okay.
2: I got my credit card, all my information in it. My phone falls out. I trace it all the way back. It's sitting on the third hole in the fairway. Just ringing. But I tell you what, guys, it tells you something. I tell people this, man, you better live right because that's one of those little blessings, man, that – dude, I was going to have to cancel credit cards, checkbooks, all kind of stuff, man. So I just thank God that I found it. And more importantly, I didn't want to miss you guys' show because I love you guys' show.
0: Well, we love you as well, but I want to know what you shot on the golf course today.
2: 76, guys.
0: There you go. All right.
3: Ooh,
0: all right,
3: okay,
0: now, all right, Sam.
2: Well, look, man, when you're not coaching, you got to get good at something. So shit. And I haven't coached a job in a while, so I'm good at golf.
3: That's a Georgia boy right there. He's great at everything.
2: There you go, homie. You said it. You know it.
0: The pride of Columbus, Georgia, former NBA head coach, former NBA player, does a great job for NBA TV and SiriusXM NBA. He is the terrific Sam Mitchell. Hit him on the socials at Sam Mitchell NBA. Sam, let's do this again sooner than soon. Always great to talk with you. Take care and be well, my man. And thanks so much.
2: Anything for you guys later.
0: Fantastic by Sam Mitchell, who you can hear throughout the year and the hometown calls of each and every playoff game. You can do that part of SiriusXM NBA Radio. So he gave you the breakdown exactly what happened with Kenny Atkinson and that breakdown that happened in the fourth quarter against my New York Knicks. That was good by Sam Mitchell. I guarantee you our breakdown is going to be better. How it all went away in game one in the fourth quarter in overtime for the Cavaliers losing game one to my New York Knicks. Keep it here in the Wednesday Groove-a-thon edition of Freddie and Harry with Harry Douglas and Freddie Coleman on ESPN Radio, the ESPN app, SiriusXM Channel 80. And don't forget about us on ESPN Plus.
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0: of the NBA Eastern Conference Finals. It is the Wednesday Groove with our notice, Freddie and Harry. 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So this is where we come in. You heard from Kenny Atkinson, you heard other people, but the real truth of how it all unraveled will be a part of this.
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0: We're going to use the word calamity because a lot of that was going on after the Cleveland Cavaliers had a 22-point lead, less than 8 minutes ago in regulation, and then it all unraveled. Game goes in overtime, 101-101, and they only scored 3 points in the overtime. So we're not going to go 1-5. We're going to go
1: number five.
0: HD, number five on the list. Him explaining why he held on to the timeouts and why he kept James Harden on defense to guard Jalen Brunson.
4: Yeah, well, I like to hold my timeouts. I mean, I didn't want to have one timeout at the end.
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7: Let's go!
8: Good afternoon and welcome back to Trustmark Park here in Pearl, Mississippi, side of the MHSAA Farm Bureau Baseball Championships, as the starting lineups are already being introduced for this, what is the third game of day two, and it is game one of the 3A championship series between the Bobcats of Presbyterian Christian, who picked up an MAIS championship last year, moved over to the MHSAA, making their first ever appearance in this championship round under head coach Jared Hoffpower, and they're going to be taking on the Blue Devils of Boonville. So Boonville coming in with a record of 22-13, PCS with a record of 29-6. As I welcome in my partner Jared Johnson. Jared, this is one of those series that could be extremely entertaining between two very talented teams.
9: Absolutely, Josh. Great to be here with you. Rain looks like it's moved out for now, but man, these teams are very different. PCS has been so dominant all year long, and a lot of people didn't expect that. They knew they'd be very competitive coming over from the MAIS. They're trying to win a title in the MAIS last year and then coming over and winning one in the MHSAA this year. So you've heard like the old cliche, world champions or national champions. They could be the first true state champions. They have been dominant, and it's really led by all their arms. They have got an array, an army of arms that they use as they come in bunches. Meanwhile, for Boonville, very scrappy bunch. This is a team that had some tough luck down the stretch in the middle of March, of a baseball team that lost 8 of 10 entering the playoffs, lost 6 in a row. They have gotten hot. And sometimes you got to be hot, you got to be lucky, and you got to be good. And they're playing really good baseball right now.
8: Well, as we are moving through our pregame show coverage, one of the things we're going to do coming back on the other side of the break is have our Polk's Picks. It's going to be a chance for us to pick one random thing we think is going to happen in the game, something fun, and be able to have our Polk's Picks brought to you by Polk's Meat Products, family-owned and third-generation strong. Picky people pick Polk's. When you think of keys to victory, we'll be having those brought to you by the Outlets of Mississippi, and then we'll also have our starting lineups brought to you by Mississippi Sports Medicine and Orthopedic Center. So all that's going to be coming up, and a little bit of an abbreviated start. We're running about an hour behind schedule today. The third member of our crew is down on the field. He's going to be having our dugout reports brought to you by Elite Physical Therapy. Ray Coleman is down there somewhere. And, Ray, where are you hanging out here?
10: So for right now, man, I'm hanging out third base side near the Presbyterian Christian dugout. So I'm hanging out in the shade. There's not much sun, but this has been a good spot for me in terms of avoiding that sunshine that we've had here the last couple of days. I can tell you that the field turf looks really good, man. Doesn't look like any rain has hit it, so that's a testament to the grounds crew here, and we'll be ready to go for sure.
8: All right, it'll be the national anthem. We'll come back in 2 minutes. 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
8: We are back here at Trustmark Park. We look out to the field and see that it will be the Boonville Blue Devils that will be batting to start things off here in the top of the first inning. Boonville coming in with a record of 22-13. Let's look at those starting lineups brought to you by Mississippi Sports Medicine and Orthopedic Center, the official team physicians of the MHSAA. Porter Tapp, the center fielder, will lead things off. Cade Lott, the pitcher, will bat second. Jacob Matthews, the catcher, will bat third. Playing at second base, batting cleanup is Jack Sandlin. The DH is Aiden Barnes, batting fifth. He'll be batting for Easton Field, who's getting the start at short. Batting sixth is Knox Houston, playing over at first base. The right fielder will be Kylan Leslie, playing over again in seventh, right field and batting seventh. John Grayson Farm, playing in left field, batting eighth. And Bennett Gino is going to be rounding out the batting order, playing at third. So Tapp, Lott, Matthews, Sandlin, Barnes, and Houston, Leslie, Far and Gino. Defensively for PCS, you'll have Grayson Bishop in left. You'll have Aaron Alston in center. Tyner Flint in right at third base. It'll be Sam Jones. Shortstop Brennan Toms. Jen Henderson at second. Reed Bridges at first. The catcher is Cade Welford. And it is Bankston Walters on the bump. And we'll look at his ridiculous numbers here in a moment. The first pitch by the big right-hander. The Southern Miss signee is there for ball one, and we are underway at 4:56. Not too shabby with the weather delay of 79 minutes in that last game. There's a called strike on the 1-0 offering. Right-handed hitting center fielder Porter Tapp against the big right-hander in Walters. And as you said, this is a stacked pitching staff for PCS.
9: Yeah, I think it's going to be very important for PCS to really be patient at the plate. I think they're really going to have to watch a lot of pitches from Walters. Do not feed into him and try to swing early in counts and get those cheap outs. Really going to have to get deep into his pitch count.
8: And a called strike three on the outside corner and a 1-2 pitch. Tapp looked at a called strike two and a called strike three. Tapp goes down looking on strikes, and listen to these numbers for Walters. A 9-3 record, a .34 earned run average in this, his 15th appearance. A little bit deeper look at the numbers. In 61 and a third innings now, he's given up 8 runs, just 3 earned on 21 hits, 122 strikeouts against 22 walks.
9: And pretty good ratio.
8: Batting 102 against him. 102.
9: Yeah, pretty good ratio, the strikeout to free passes.
8: Are outlets of Mississippi keys to victory? You mentioned one just a moment ago about being patient at the plate for Boonville. What about for PCS? What are the keys to victory on this big stage?
9: Well, PCS, they just want to get behind their arms. They want timely hitting. You just don't do too much. You know, really, defense is what got them here. They can swing the bats when they have to, but this is a team that really wants to let these arms lead the way. And, you know, we talked about the key also for Boonville. I really think they're going to have to be aggressive on the base paths.
8: Here's the 1-2. And there's a called strike three. Came inside, worked back outside. Freezes Lott looking. And so you got a pair of strikeouts to start the game. Okay, it's time now for your Pulse picks. And you've already seen the way this game has started through the first two batters. What's your Pulse pick?
9: Should I go with the easy one or the hard one?
8: Yeah, I go with the easy one.
9: We got to win. We're a team, right?
8: I don't know. I thought it were all kind of you're out there for yourself. If they made it now broadcast teams?
9: We could do it either way. I'll say this. I think this one's easy. I think PCS will get at least 12 strikeouts. He's already gotten two so far.
8: Yeah, that you did take the easy one. Here's the 0-1 pitch that just misses a lup. It's one ball and one strike. Ray, what you got? What's your Polk's pick in this one?
10: So, you know, yeah, we are a team, but I want to do well individually in this case. Last night, I guaranteed that Pedal would get at least 8 runs. They got 9. I'm going to guarantee this young man pitches a shutout. He's going to go complete game, and he's going to pitch a shutout. So that's my Polk's guarantee.
8: One ball, 2 strikes, 2 outs. Here's the 1-2 pitch, and he gets a pop-up into center field. Austin camped underneath it, barely had to move, reaches up, makes the catch, and Jacob Matthews, the catcher for Boonville, is retired on the fly ball to center after Lott and Tapp both struck out looking. And Walters sets him down in order at the top of the first. No runs, no hits, no errors, no one left. Boonville nothing. Presbyterian Christian School coming up in a moment. 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
10: Little or as much as you want, I'm good. But each broadcast has been a little bit different.
8: Kate Lott is on the mound, the left-hander for the Boonville Blue Devils, as we go to the home half of the first inning. PCS, the 29-6 Bobcats, making their inaugural appearance in these championships, moving over from the MAIS, the Mississippi Association of Independent Schools, into the Mississippi High School Activities Association. Jet Henderson, second baseman, going to lead things off. Aaron Olson, the center fielder, will bat second. Bankston Walters batting third. Brennan Toms, the shortstop, batting cleanup. Playing over at first, Reed Bridges, he'll bat fifth. Tyler Flint, the right fielder, bat sixth. Ian Hinton, the DH, in the seventh spot for Grayson Bishop, the left fielder. Cade Welford is the catcher, batting eighth. And Sam Jones, the third baseman, rounds out the batting order. And so, again, it's Henderson, Alston, Walters, Toms, Bridges, Flint, Hinton, Welford, Jones. Defensively for Boonville, Farr, then Tapp, then Leslie from left to right across the outfield. Geno's at third, Fields at short, Sandlin at second, Houston at first. Matthews making up the battery with Lott. And Lott's numbers, Jarrett, look like this. 3-2 record. This will be his 13th appearance, a 2.42 earned run average. And for Lott, in 45 and two-thirds innings, he's given up 28 runs, 16 earned on 42 hits, striking out 38, walking 20, and opponents batting 230 against him. So y'all have taken a couple of the easier Pulse picks. I've got to make a Pulse pick quickly.
9: Yeah, you're sandbagging.
8: I'm setting the over-under in total runs at 5.
9: Okay.
8: Total runs in this game at 5.
9: Both teams coming in just over 7 runs a ball game. So you're saying more defensive than normal.
8: More defensive than normal as the sun pops out here at the ballpark. Here's the 1-0, and there's a strike. And it's 1-1 of the right-handed hitting second baseman, Jet Henderson. What a great name. Jet, we've got a cage this week. Just some great baseball names.
9: Great nicknames, too.
8: Hit sharply to short off the end of the bat, though, and over to first. Easy play for Fielding. 6-3 put out retires Jet Henderson, and there's one down for PCS here in the bottom of the first inning with a scoreless game.
9: Yeah, they're going to need a lot to go a lot of innings today. He's their ace, and he's got great numbers. You just gave them. Obviously, they get overshadowed by a young man like Walters, but a lot of really good pitcher. They're going to need him for a long time in this game because Walters just so dominant. You know he's going to go a long ways.
8: Jet Henderson's been a 4-year starter for this ball club. So is this guy, Aaron Alston. He signed to play baseball at Pearl River Community College. He has battled a hamstring injury most of the year, but finally back to 100%, and he rips a 1-0 pitch, hooking it foul to the Picnic Pavilion down the left field line.
9: Yeah, breaking pitch out ahead of it and gave it a nice ride, but just barely foul.
8: Bases empty, one down, bottom of the first. Aaron Alston looking at a one ball, one strike count. Alston batting .222. Again, has been injured. He's got 8 hits, 6 RBI, 4 doubles, and a couple of home runs. This is just his 17th game to appear in this year. And he lines this one right to third to Gino, who just reached up right in front of his face and snagged it out of the air. And so that's 2 quick outs for Lott. And so here comes Bankston Walters. So I said, kind of setting the over-under at 5, but then I'm going to take the under. Or should I set it at 6? Because I think 5 or less. 5 or less, 6.
9: It's decision time.
8: Yeah. Under 6. Yeah.
10: Speaking of sandbagging.
8: Under 6. I think I don't set Vegas lines. So. Twelve strikeouts for Walters for you. And what was Ray's again, Jared? He said shutout.
10: Yeah, shutout.
9: Complete game shutout.
8: Shutout. So that's and then I'm saying 5 total runs, which would be under 6. Here we go.
9: Stage is set, boys.
8: 2 balls, no strikes to Bankston Walters. The lefty against the lefty. And it's popped up, slicing towards foul ground. The shortstop overreaches upfield, makes the catch in foul territory, and that will end the bottom of the first inning. No runs, no hits, no errors, and no one left on base. We play quickly through the first. No score between Boonville and PCS. 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
8: No score, PCS and Boonville as we go to the top of the second inning. Time now for another Elite Physical Therapy dugout report. Back down to Ray Coleman. And Ray, what's the humidity like down there with the steam billowing up from the concrete underneath you?
10: Yeah, so I was here for the 4 o'clock and 7 o'clock games yesterday. Compared to yesterday, this time, it's really not as bad. Sun isn't shining as bright. It is humid. I won't take away from that, but it's not nearly as bad as yesterday. And as we get closer and closer into the evening, I think it'll actually be more pleasant for these young men. They have the advantage of the rain coming through, and even though there's a little bit more humidity in the air, they don't have as much sun. They got some good cloud coverage. So I think for right now, I hope I don't jinx it for everybody, but for right now, they're going to be able to enjoy some cooler temps.
8: It's our very own Ray Coleman with our Elite Physical Therapy dugout report. He's down there in the expensive seats with the influencers and the media and the photographers. He's down there hobnobbing. What do you think?
9: Man, he's got to be rubbing some elbows with some famous people. He's got to tell us here soon. Somebody big's coming down there, man.
10: Well, everybody has a camera, so I'm assuming, you know, either it's media or somebody special is coming, or maybe I'm the special one. I don't know just yet. We'll have to stand by to stand by.
8: If you know Ray Coleman, yeah, you know he's special. We would love some Ray down there doing his thing. I mean, it's a role that's made for Ray Coleman. But what I love about Ray is I work with him. He can do play-by-play for basketball. Just a joy to work with as a color analyst in basketball. It's now a no balls and a strike here to Jack Sandlin as he fouls off the 0-1 from Walters, and it's nothing and 2. And then just jumps right into baseball, and he can do all of that as well. Our foul balls are brought to you by the Department of Public Safety, reminding you to drive safely and buckle up. Click it or ticket.
9: Ray has put in a lot of miles for sports in this state. He has done a great job.
8: No two-pitch miss, a ball and 2 strikes. Sandlin, Barnes, the DH, Houston, the first baseman. The lefty Sandlin against the right-hander in Walters in the pitch. It's up high and away, and the count evens up at 2-2.
9: Yeah, I think they've got to go a long ways in these counts, really look at these pitches, get the pitch count up. But, you know, he just works ahead. That's why he is so good. He's an imposing figure out on the mound, but then he just works ahead and gets another one painted on the corner.
8: It kind of like watching this is almost like watching Greg Maddux work.
9: Yes.
8: Where guys would just watch it, and he's just painting, throwing it in a thimble, painting the corners. That's his third strikeout looking through the first four batters.
9: It's incredible. I mean, really, it is. I wish we actually had the system here to see just how close these pitches are, because you nailed it. I mean, he's Bob Rossing the strike zone right now.
8: Hayden Barnes, the right-handed hitting DH, stands and takes ball one.
9: They've all been frozen. Nobody's swinging at it.
8: Barnes, a 281 hitter, 25 hits, 23 RBI, 8 doubles. Swing there, but it comes up empty, and it's 1-1.
9: Yeah, curveball that time. Barnes way out in front of it. Just take a little off of it, throw a bender in there.
8: 1-1 pitch. Curveball misses high, and it's 2-1. We're inside our Energy Broadcasting booth, powering life today and for future generations. No score, top of the second. Another big rip at it there. Another fastball that gets by Barnes, and it's now 2-2.
9: Yeah, a couple curveballs and just rears back and throws the heater on the inside, and a big miss by Barnes.
8: Another strikeout on a 2-2 offering from Walters. That is four of the first five batters that have gone down via the strikeout. He's sitting. Bankston is 87-91. He mixes three different pitches. Super competitive. We see that. And what we've seen already is what his coach was talking about in our notes, controls both sides of the plate.
9: Great command. I mean, that's the bottom line. If you could sum it up, he's got good power. Not the most powerful guy we've seen here on Championship Week, but he has tremendous command.
8: Knox Houston ahead in the count of ball and no strikes. The 1-0 is up and back and sliced foul and out of play, and it's 1-1. One ball, one strike. The Southern Miss commit, signee, if you will, is in the 2026 class, so he's heading there imminently. That's going to be another one for Coach Oz's arsenal.
9: Yeah, that's the thing about Walters, you know, big guy out there on the mound. He's imposing. This is the first time we've seen him step off the rubber and off the mound altogether, but he works extremely fast. And that can be tough at a rhythm like this on a very humid night.
8: 2-1 fastball is up, and it's now 3-1. Came in with 122 strikeouts. He's already up to 126 on the season now.
9: But if I'm Boonville, I'm asking for time. I'm going to make him think about it.
8: Here's strike two. And it's now 3-2. Full count with two outs. Bases empty. No score. Top of the second inning between Boonville and Presbyterian Christian out of Hattiesburg, Mississippi. From the windup, the 3-2 pitch. And did that catch him?
9: I think it just got him. Yeah. Ray may have had a better view, but I thought it just got his shirt sleeve.
10: Yeah. Yep. It barely grazed him, guys, and that was just enough to get the ump's attention. That may be the first bad pitch that young man has thrown all day. He, like you said, he's been pounding the strike zone, coming straight over the top. He's very intimidating. You can tell for these guys. It's taking them a pitch or two to actually just notice what he's doing.
8: Here's the right-handed hitting right fielder, Kylan Leslie. That's 306 for a Boonville team that bats it as a unit at 324. And that one is just high for ball one.
9: It hasn't been many batters that he has fallen behind on, and not by any more than a couple of pitches.
8: The pitch, there's the 12-6 curveball that's in for a strike, and it's 1-1.
9: Yeah, you're right. It's right over the top. Just fall out 12-6, and it has been a problem for batters, and he's really mixing it well with that fastball, keeping everybody off balanced.
8: Goes up and in. Looked like a two-seamer that missed up and in that time, and it's now two balls and a strike. But again, just the rhythm, the tempo, that'll serve him well with the pitch clock next year at the next level. Got a next-level rhythm, 2-1. That one was wild, slipped out of his hands, got all the way to the net, and that allows Houston to advance over to second base.
9: That one slipped out. Not sure what the issue was there. As fast as he works, I'm sure he's building up a sweat on a humid afternoon here in Mississippi, and that one definitely a wild pitch.
10: And so to your point, Jared, that's one of those things. Like, if you look at his jersey is soaked already. So he's obviously feeling the humidity, and I believe that wild pitch came from a wet hand.
8: Big pitch right here. Runner at second, 2 outs for Boonville. Spin back, throw back to second. The ball squirted away, but a good job to not let the runner Houston know in the reaction. No panic. And so backing it up a little slowly was Alston, but going nowhere was Houston.
9: Yeah, yeah, and you nailed it. It was a great sell job as that ball kind of trickled into shallow left center field. And they acted like they had the glove, had the ball in the glove, and he never turned to look. And man, that's a tough one, because how many guys are you going to get in scoring position in the, especially the early part of this ball game against Walters? A missed opportunity there, but again, they sold it well.
8: Also didn't hear emphatically the Boonville crowd telling him that it was
9: yes.
8: gotten away. So that's where the crowd can really play a factor.
9: Yeah, runners in scoring position, they are going to have to take advantage of this against Walters as Boonville.
8: Let's go down for another dugout report. Conversation up the first baseline between Boonville coach and second base umpire. Was that something, maybe some type of an obstruction after the play, not letting the runner get up? What were you seeing there, Ray?
10: Yeah, I think he was maybe pitching the idea of, you know, the fake tag. Obviously, the ball got by, but he may have tried to hold him down. I think that was the argument, but nah, no dice with that official.
8: Three balls and a strike here to Kylan Leslie. Walters to the plate. And there's a strike, and it's 3-2. Just throwing it right to his spot, exactly where his catcher Welford has the mitt, and he's been working those edges.
9: Yeah, and Leslie was about to throw the bat. He was across the plate heading to first base, thought he had been walked.
8: Walters looking for his fifth strikeout through his first 6 outs recorded. His seventh batter face of the day, 3-2, and he loses it, though. This is high. A hit batter and a walk with 2 outs. And again, a lot of things different on a day like today. You're at Trustmark Park. It's the first time in this series. The sun has popped out. It's an early start in one sense, and it's a late start for what it was scheduled to be for. Both of these teams spent a lot of time waiting this afternoon.
9: Yeah, and it's one of those where you don't see a lot of adversity against Walters. I mean, 0.34 ERA on the year. And then all of a sudden you hit a batsman, and then based on balls here back-to-back, the sun's beaming down. Ray talked about the sweat. So it's going to be interesting to see how this veteran settles into this ball game and if Boonville can get a timely hit right here.
8: That last walk brought to you by Mississippi Blood Services. Walk, run, or drive to donate today. One pint to save three lives. Mississippi Blood Services, you're just our type. First pitch, fastball to John Grayson Farr, and he swings right through it, and it's nothing at one. We just had a brief mound.

0: perhaps a little bit over the last two. And it's nothing in two to John Grayson Farr. Can he put the cape back on? The 0-2 pitch. And again, fighting it off as Farr. He stays alive.
1: Good job by Farr. He really needs to shorten that swing, protect the zone right now. And meanwhile, if you're Walters, that zone going to expand. Really try to get him to chase something up 0-2 in this count.
0: Farr's got a great average for this spot in the lineup. 438. 15 RBI, 6 doubles. Walters, 0-2 again, and again spoiled by Farr. Good battling here.
1: Yeah, you don't see an average like that this far down in the lineup.
0: Interference had to have been the call.
1: Yep, umpire stepped up and immediately pointed down to first base, so now bases loaded against Walters and two gone.
0: Not only could Boonville take the lead, but we could knock Ray Coleman out of the polls. Picks. Ray, how you hanging in there?
2: Yeah, I wasn't anticipating this type of struggle this early on from him. He came out red hot, but hey, credit to Boonville. They're getting guys on bases any way possible.
0: Bases loaded, two outs here on the top of the second inning. All in good fun, our Pulse picks. You're put on the spot to jump out there and pick something as Gino takes a called strike on that outside corner, and it's nothing and one. The right-handed hitting third baseman, ninth batter in the lineup. And bases full of Blue Devils. Here's the 0-1 pitch, and it's high.
1: Josh, you said it was going to be an easy pick, so you were agreeing with Ray.
0: I thought that y'all took some low-hanging fruit picks, if you will.
2: Of course. Of course.
0: One ball, one strike.
1: Says the guy that couldn't make up his mind, Ray.
0: Here's the 1-1, and it's fouled just weakly back to the net, and it's now 1-2. I took a moment and gathered my thoughts and went with the next safest pick.
1: There you go. What's left in the chamber, right?
0: Absolutely. We're all competitive. You know that, Jared. One ball, two strikes, two outs. Bases loaded for Boonville. Walters, the pitch, and it's popped back and out of play. Well, this is a guy in Walters who doesn't give up much. But what a hit would do here for Boonville would be massive.
1: Yeah, and then you can flip the lineup. I mean, it just really changes everything if you're Boonville to draw first blood, flip the lineup back to the top, and really get to this ace. That changes really the series if you can get to him here early.
0: Here's a 1-2. Curveball called strike three. And it freezes Gino looking. And the bases are left juice on three free gifts from PCS, a hit batter, a walk, and a catcher's interference, all with two outs, but three strikeouts for Walters. Nonetheless, he's got five through two innings. No runs, no hits, no errors, three left. We move to the bottom of the second. PCS coming back up with a middle third of their order. Toms, Bridges, and Flint when we return. 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
0: Brennan Toms, Reed Bridges, and Tyner Flint due up middle third of the Presbyterian Christian order as we go to the bottom of the second inning. No score, but it certainly got interesting there in that top of the frame with Houston being hit by a pitch, Leslie walking, and then Farr reaching on a catcher's interference, all with two outs. But Walters doing what he does, came back with a strikeout. He has had five strikeouts, Jarrett. Four of those have been looking.
1: Yeah, I mean, he has been tremendous when he's on. But, you know, it's a good news, bad news scenario right now for Boonville. Bad news is you left the bases loaded and really could have really gotten to the ace in Walters. But the good news is you know that you can get guys on and you really can show that this man is human and maybe make some noise later.

0: on in this ball game. So good news, bad news. We'll see how it goes from here.
1: Lott delivers the pitch to Toms. And it was fouled away. It's nothing and one. So this young man here in Cade Lott, he is the son of Casey Lott. Of course, you see Casey Lott's billboards all around the state of Mississippi. As the 0-1 misses, and it's one ball, one strike. You look at Tom's numbers. I'll look at those with you now. 376, 32 hits, 29 RBI, six doubles and a couple of home runs. That one, a little bit of a sidearm pitch that misses low and in, and it's two balls and a strike.
0: Yeah, not near the power, but also a lot of command on his pitches. He's going to try to dance around the strike zone, not going to overpower you and come right at you.
1: 2-1 was hit hard in the left field, and racing back and reaching up was far to make the catch.
0: Well, that was roped to left field and on a line heading towards the wall. Farr got a great jump on that ball to cut it off in left center field.
1: Even was backpedaling and kind of full extension at the end of that play. And here is Reed Bridges, the right-handed hitting first baseman, getting set to stand in. 409 average. 37 big runs batted in. Huge power numbers as the pitch is outside. He's got eight doubles, four triples, and five home runs. He's got multiple JUCO offers. As he just got a piece of that one, it's foul tipped, and count evens up at 1-1.
0: That was a curveball. Took forever to get there, and he really had to. His foot was already stepping forward. He had to keep the hands back just to touch it.
1: 1-1, and then misses low and in again with that sliding pitch, and it's 2-1. He has played three different positions. They call him their super utility player in Bridges, and he's been a two-year starter for this Bobcat team, and it's down and in again, and it's now 3-1. So PCS looking for that first base runner of the game.
0: Yeah, a lot of people thought coming in it might be the opposite early on in this ballgame.
1: That one was hit a ton, hooking into the seats, foul.
0: Yeah, breaking pitch and out in front of it, Bridges. Boy, the humidity has settled in. We've had a nice spring. It hasn't been too hot. I think that's all over.
1: 3-2 pitch was spoiled on a big swing again by Reed Bridges. So the count will stay at 3-2.
0: Big Memorial Day plans?
1: Yes. Headed down to Alabama. Down to the Alabama coast.
0: How about that?
1: Point clear.
0: Very nice.
1: 3-2. Hit well again. And this time right at Farr, who adjusts back to his right and makes the catch. And they're two down. Yeah. Today is the golden anniversary. 20 years. 20 years on the 20th. That's the golden. So have you already had your golden, or is the golden coming up?
0: It's coming up. We don't need to talk about it.
1: The golden means it's your year with the day of the month. So 20 on 20. Here's another ball lifted into shallow left field. That's going to loop in for a base hit by Tyner Flint. Flying into second base and sliding in safely is Flint. And he'll leg it out to a double with two outs. So he was attacking first pitch, and he gets in there. Yeah, my wife made a Facebook post and said, apart again on our anniversary. That's just part of it in broadcasting. We'll celebrate soon.
0: That just means we're getting old, Josh. That's all I was saying. I know exactly what it is. It just means we're getting old and gray. And I mean, Ray and I were talking about this before the game. But by the way, great job by Flint to really hustle, turn up first base and take a left turn to second. That ball was just kind of fluttered out to left field, and he decided he was going to try to take an extra base and was able to.
1: Here's Ian Hinton, the DH. For Flint, that was his sixth double of the season. And he's now in scoring position. First base run of the day for the Bobcats. Here's one hit to short, glove there by Field, on to Houston for the out, and that ends the inning and strands a runner in scoring position. No runs on a hit, no errors, and one left on base. We play two complete. We go to the top of the third. Scoreless between Boonville and PCS. 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
1: A couple of college baseball scores from today. We saw where Mississippi State defeated Mizzou 12-2, so they move on. I believe it's Georgia tomorrow. Here's a score of interest from the area, so to speak. Sunbelt, it is the Raging Cajuns of Louisiana leading 24th-ranked Coastal Carolina 12-11 in the bottom of the ninth, but Coastal's got the tying run at third with one out. So that could get really interesting.
0: Fun time of year, no doubt.
1: Yeah, Louisiana playing for a postseason berth. They've got a probably mid to upper 30s RPI. I mean, they are squarely on the bubble.
0: Need to make a deep run. Of course, winning it would solve all of that. But, you know, what do you think? Two teams get in, Coastal and Southern? And
1: then they'll probably one
0: maybe,
1: more. And
0: maybe
1: that
0: more.
1: Third.
0: Yeah.
1: And, you know, in recent years, it's been a four or five bid league. It's been a really good league.
0: Very
1: good. Just, you got a lot of teams with Texas State and Troy and Louisiana just were bubble teams this year, just on the wrong side looking into the bubble. As no score here between Boonville and PCS. Top of the order, Porter Tapp fouling off first pitch he sees from the Bobcats, Banks and Walters. And now there's a called strike, and that's how fast, Jared, you mentioned it, you fall quickly behind 0-2 to Walters.
0: Well, you blink and he's up, and that's really when he's the most effective, when, which most pitchers are, but he's really dangerous when he gets up just right there.
1: That one foul tipped into the mid of Welford on a big swing there by Tapp. And Tapp is 0 for 2 with a strikeout, looking a strikeout, swinging. And here comes Cade Lott. Six strikeouts. Do you get bonus points if you go over your 12 strikeouts in your pick?
0: I think we ought to just go ahead. All right, here we go, Ray. I'm going to say 15 now.
1: Whoa.
0: Yep. It's really going out there.
1: Let's go down for another tuckout report. Brought to you by Elite Physical Therapy.
3: Well,
1: Ray, that's
3: just
1: like a super pick.
3: I was just going to say, I wait for this pitch here.
1: Here's the 0-1.
3: I was just going to say that, you know, you mix that in with my complete game shutout that he's going to put together. That's a team effort between Jared and I. So I'm just saying, we're waiting on you now, Josh, to get on.
1: That just means that PCS has got to score five runs. And here's the thing. I think Boonville kind of knows we don't have a dog in the fight. This is how it looks on paper stacking in. Now, Boonville couldn't care less what it looks like on paper as they pop one up in the left field. Drifting over is Bishop. He's had a beat on it from the get-go, and he'll reach up and put it away for the quick second out of the top of the third inning. And so Jacob Matthews, who flew out to center field in the first, coming up here again in the third.
0: And left field is getting some action today. I mean, they are just wearing those boys out. Right fielder, man, just somebody better go wake him up. The ball will always find you at some point, so somebody needs to keep those guys alive over there.
1: Here's the pitch. There's that curveball that's in for a called strike to Jacob Matthews, and it's nothing and one. Jacob Matthews, 454 average, and that one is spiked in the dirt, and the count evens up at 1-1. 30 RBI, 18 doubles, a couple of triples, and a home run.
0: To give you a stat on PCS's pitching staff, they have only given up double-digit runs, guys, one time all year. One time.
1: Little check swing, and it's still pushed out to second. Scoop there, throw to first, and a nice little snow cone grab by Bridges over at first on the throw from Henderson to get the out to end the inning and set down the top three in order for the second time in this game. No runs, no hits, no errors, and no one left. And we move to the bottom of the third, where we'll see Welford Jones and Henderson 8-9-1 for PCS. 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
1: Cade Welford, Sam Jones, and Jed Henderson do up here in the Bobcat bottom of the third inning. No score between Boonville and PCS as we continue here through day two of these championships. Right now about an hour off schedule. And, you know, with the, I just call it horrific forecast for the week.
0: An hour's not bad.
1: You just want to talk bad about the weather and say, oh, man, we're doomed. And taking the "we're doomed" approach has worked pretty well all week.
0: It really has. I mean, you cry wolf that the weather's going to get you at some point. Only an hour behind. If you would have told us that maybe yesterday or even earlier today, it's not too bad for all these ball games we got to get in.
1: Yeah, so the catcher, Cade Welford, for the Bobcats coming up here. Haven't had a stolen base yet, but our stolen bases are presented by Mississippi Air National Guard. Our runs scored, they could be few and far between, but they're brought to you by C Spire. Are you ready for your winning strategy? Here it is. Join C Spire. C Spire, inspired by you.
0: Well, I know you like a good defensive ball game, and I do too.
1: Yes, I do. I love good pitching and defense, and just a timely hit or two, and a nice little nine-inning game when it's a nine-inning game, but right around 2 hours and 15 minutes. That's my kind of baseball.
0: There you go. I like defense in every sport. I'm an old school, get off my lawn, give me some defense kind of guy.
1: This one cracked out to right field, and right underneath it was Flynn. He had it played perfectly. That was Leslie who had it played perfectly. Welford is retired. And there's one down here in the third for Sam Jones.
0: We talked about right field's been quiet, and Leslie finally got a ball hit out to him, and had to battle a little bit of sun that's trying to make its way in that western sky behind the ballpark, and got a good read on it after he found it.
1: Can you believe we're saying that, sun in the western sky? It's amazing. There's blue sky over the ballpark right now. And a lot of areas around us have gotten, I would even say, inches more rain than we've got. We've been very fortunate. The pitch to Jones, fooled way out in front. What a big swing.
0: Yeah, sidearm, curveball, and way off, just really missed time. That one was fooled that time by Lott.
1: One ball, one strike. Lott, the lefty, gets a ground ball. That's going to get past a diving third and short with Gino in field. And in the left field where Farr will scoop it up and get it back in. And Jones gets the second hit in the last four batters. And now a one-out base runner as it turns back over to the top of the order. And Jed Henderson.
0: That wasn't a hard roller, but it was just perfectly placed between the third baseman and shortstop, like you said, and Gino in field, and they both went diving just right between them. Perfectly placed base hit for Jones.
1: Jed has signed to play football at Jones College. He's been a four-year starter for the Blue Devils. There's not a wrong answer to this question, but is Jed a better baseball name or a football name?
0: Ooh. That's tough.
1: Excluding the New York Jets. Don't let that.
0: No, don't that, let that's that, not yeah. what crossed my mind.
1: Yeah, don't let, was, but don't let that put a damper on your pick.
0: It kind of reminds me of, you know, Mississippi's NASCAR legend, Lake Speed. I think he won one race, but his last name was Speed, so he needed some more of it, right?
1: I love it. At least he won one.
0: He won one, baby. He's in the Hall of Fame here, so.
1: 1-1, pushed up that first base line. It will stay fair.
0: Wow.
1: What? That literally stopped on the line. And so a bunt hit for Jed Henderson. I always think of Benny the Jet Rodriguez.
0: Yes. From the Sandlot, absolutely.
1: Legendary character in cinematic lore, if you will.
0: I think with baseball, as we go back to that bunt real quick, I mean, that was perfect. It was about 2 inches, and it rolled over and then just hugged the line and died, and they let it go. So a bunt single, back-to-back hits for PCS.
1: We're going to go back down after this pitch to another dugout report brought to you by Elite Physical Therapy, the 1-1. That's a wild pitch. It gets back to the net right in front of Ray, and the runners advance. Ray, that one was right there. You can almost reach out and touch it, but How about that bunt by Jett Henderson?
3: Yeah, it dropped dead about 10 feet before he got to first base. So like Jared said, just perfectly placed. And the thing we talk about with the catchers here at Trustmark Park, it's not like your traditional backstop where you have that rubber that'll bounce back to you. You know what I mean? Like, it'll drop dead here at the net, and you got to go and get it. And there's plenty of real estate between home plate and the true backstop.
0: Going back to what you were asking, I like Rocket for football and Jet for baseball.
1: Okay. I will take that answer.
0: You got Rocket Ishmael. I mean, you've got some really famous names in football with that.
1: Out in front was Alston there and sent it hooking wide of the bag at third. Gave it a good crack. And so it's now two strikes on Alston. We've had a lot going on. I want to see a count. I believe it's two balls and two strikes. Alston stands back in.
0: 1-1.
1: Not just 1-1? Okay. I was way off. There's a strike. Now it's 1-2. I don't know how I got so far ahead.
0: Jim Carrey was way off as well.
1: Yep.
0: Or should I say Lloyd Christmas?
1: Old Samsonite. Runners at second and third. The 1-2 pitch swung on and missed when chasing one at the top of his shoelaces. And so that is a big second out for Cade Lott. So the two runners will stay put there at second and third. And it sets the stage for the big guy, Bankston Walters. MAIS Player of the Year last year. Has been a four-year starter. And he stands in with a chance to help himself. 356 hitter. Six home runs. 19 RBI. And he takes one down and away.
0: Yeah, going back to that last pitch by Lott, that is just nasty. Kind of a three-quarter, almost sidearm. I'd say he's even a little bit more sidearm than three-quarter release. But that coming from the lefty's arm to the last batter and the righty in Alston, that's just nasty stuff as the bottom fell out.
1: One ball, no strikes. The 1-0 is down in the dirt, and it's now 2-0. That was, again, in that opposite batter's box from the left-handed hitting pitcher, Bankston Walters. If you're just tuning in, no score. Bottom three, runners at second and third, two outs between PCS and Boonville, PCS at the plate. Bankston Walters, who has been dynamite on the mound so far, six strikeouts through the first three innings. And there's a called strike, and it's 2-1. That's one that Lott needed. But he can also be careful because first base is open.
0: Yeah, he's got some tools to work with here. First base open. And he's doing a really good job of really trying to paint the corners as well, get the edges. And he's battled back. That was a big last strike. The last strikeout was huge to really help them with these two gone and a base open.
1: 2-1 pitch. It was a check swing, but it was off the bat of Walters and foul, and it's now 2-2. So another really good pitch from Lott. With two balls, two strikes, and two outs, Walters will stand back in. Waggles the bat above his head. Here's the 2-2. And it misses low and away again. It's three balls, two strikes. So Cade Lott, the undersized lefty, going against the big guy, Bankston Walters, one of the intimidating figures of this series. Jones at third, Henderson at second for the Bobcats of PCS. Lott ready, kicks in the pitch. And it's hit well out in the right field. Now moving over on it, making the catch is Leslie. On a fly ball to right that ends the inning and two stranded. No runs, two hits, no errors, two left, three complete. We move to the top of the fourth. No score between PCS and Boonville. 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
1: It'll be the middle third of the order due up for the Blue Devils of Boonville. Jack Sandlin, Aiden Barnes, and Knox Houston, 4, 5, and 6 here in this Boonville top of the fourth inning. And who does this benefit? If you just continue to both teams kind of work quickly and the innings and the outs just start getting chewed up and all of a sudden it's 0-0, 0-0, and you're getting into the fifth and the sixth and the seventh, does that not benefit Boonville for something crazy to happen and have an opportunity to snatch an upset here against Walters?
0: Absolutely. The longer this game goes and the more, you know, closer the score can stay together or no runs, I mean, you would think PCS would have the upper hand, but Boonville, you give a team that's an underdog, especially in game one, a little life, and the longer that goes on, the more dangerous it can be. So, you know, who's going to crack first? Who's going to actually get a run home and create that adversity? For the most part, most of the adversity has been on PCS and has been on Walters. He was able to escape, and then Lott, he has been tremendous in having to battle against this power in Walters and PCS, but he hasn't blinked. We're going to see who blinks first.
1: Well, it's been quite a battery of Lott and Matthews, the two Northeast Mississippi Community College signees. They have really acquitted themselves well. Here comes Jack Sandlin, a first-team all-division player for the Blue Devils. He'll stand in from the left side, starting second baseman for Boonville. And here's the pitch. And that one was swung late on by Sandlin. He swings and misses, and it's nothing and one. Sandlin is one of those four guys who has struck out looking in this game already. The 0-1 is there for a strike, and it's nothing and two. How many times today? We've lost count of how many times we've seen Walters for PCS get ahead 0-2.
0: That's the name of the game for him. He just is so hard to deal with when he gets ahead because of the repertoire. He can throw any pitch on any pitch count, and that's really what keeps these guys off balance. He's got the power. He can spin one, and he mixes the changeup so well. You see fastball, you see curveball a lot, but he will really place and methodically place the changeup.
1: 0-2 pitch. Missed outside. It's a ball and two strikes. Sandlin had already fouled back an 0-2 offering. Just comes right at you. Fifth pitch of the AB. It's a curveball that stays high, and it's now 2-2. We've seen if there's been any lack of control, it's been on a couple of those 12-6 breaking balls that have just not ever gotten down. He's hung a few.
0: A couple have hung. They haven't broken. And Boonville's really being patient right now at the plate.
1: That one foul tipped into the mitt of Welford on the swing by Sandlin. That is strikeout now number 7 for Walters. And here comes Aiden Barnes, the designated hitter for Easton Field, the shortstop, the right-handed hitter. He'll stand in. And Walters, the pitch. And he fouls that one straight back.
0: Yeah, I'm not sure what the pitch count is on Walters, but that's going to be interesting to see. The faster he works, the sun, it keeps beaming out. Is he finally going to take a step off and slow down a little bit? Look, that's even tough on a young man on a day like today.
1: 0-1. That one was spiked in the dirt, and it was off the plate as well, and the count evens up at 1-1. These pitchers have combined so far for 8 strikeouts and just 1 walk combined. And 7 of those strikeouts have been with Walters. The 1-1. The miss is low.
0: Yeah, Lott has really pitched to contact, let the defense behind him do a good job, and of course the power of Walters behind that big right arm. So that's really been the difference in these two pitchers.
1: It's a called strike. Again, just painting the outside corner, 2-2 in this righty-righty matchup. Barnes is ready. Walters from the windup, 2-2 pitch, and gets a swing and a miss on a high heater. And so looking to strike out the side in order now is Walters here in the fourth. That's up to 8 strikeouts in the game for Walters. And here comes Knox Houston. Was hit by a pitch with 2 outs in the second. Here's the pitch. And it misses low. It's a left-handed hitting first baseman in Houston. Jared, this is exactly where we started the second. Salen had struck out. Barnes had struck out. And then Walters loaded up the bases.
0: Yeah, got a little dicey right here last time this part of the lineup was up.
1: And it's 2-0 again to Houston. Two balls and no strikes. Walters, the 2-0. That one comes in on the inner half. A called strike, and it's 2-1.
0: Well, how often in these championship games do we see kind of the bottom half of the lineup really have to dig down and make some big plays?
1: Big swing, and the bat went flying almost to his first base coach. And so the count goes to 2-2. That tells you just how warm and humid it is down there. There's some moisture that's being evaporated off this artificial surface. And then you know it's probably some steam out there in the outfield as well. Natural surface in the outfield. 2-2. Swing and a miss on a breaking ball, and Houston ripped right over the top of it. Strikes out the side in order. In the fourth, no runs, no hits, no errors, no one left on base. 9 strikeouts through 4 innings for Walters of PCS. We go to the bottom of the fourth. Still no score between PCS and Boonville. 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
1: Boonville and PCS scoreless in game one of the 3A championship series back here at Trustmark Park. It's the Farm Bureau MHSA Baseball State Championships. It's time now for another Dugout Report brought to you by Elite Physical Therapy. Back down to Ray Coleman. And Ray, quite the emotion out of Bankston Walters after he strikes out the side there in the fourth.
3: Yeah, I think, you know, whether Lott agrees with what I'm about to say, Walters does. He knows that he's in a true pitching duel, so he knows how important every pitch is. After that last strikeout, man, he let out a primal yell and stared down the batter as he walked back to the dugout. And just to kind of give a visual for folks at home, like this matchup y'all keep talking about with these two pitchers, you got one guy in Lott, loving the way he's pitching, locating, but he's built like Peter Parker, you know, Spider-Man, right? And then you got Steve Rogers on the other end looking like Captain America. So it's like two different styles, one overpowering, one just, you know, being finessed with it, but it looks great on both ends, guys.
1: Let's see what Spider-Man has for us as he gives up one that's made contact with and singled into center field. Brennan Toms, the 2-year starter at shortstop for PCS, delivers a single on the first pitch of the bottom of the fourth inning. I mean, in terms of analogies, A+.
0: Absolutely.
1: That was spot on. I mean, because I mentioned earlier undersized and a perfect analogy. Speaking of, I walked into the living room a couple nights ago, and my sons got on, like, the final battle of Endgame. And I had to stop passing through the living room for, like, 5 minutes.
3: You did the right thing. It's the greatest segment in all of movie history.
1: I'm not going to disagree.
0: Number one.
1: Well, and I got onto the whole, you know, Marvel Universe, that segment of the Marvel Universe, if you will, during COVID. You know, life was happening before then, and life stopped, and I had time. And I binged it all and had never seen any of it.
0: But do you ever just think about what you did with your time back in the day?
1: Before what? Before kids and everything?
0: Oh, yeah.
1: All that stuff? Ray's laughing. Ray, what's your answer?
3: I don't remember. I'll be honest with you. I imagine I had a lot more time, even though I probably thought I didn't. Looking back on it, I had way too much time.
1: Reed Bridges at the plate. Another toss over to first. I know this. I played a little bit more golf, and I would work on my short game more. I had time for things like that, but
0: We can all reminisce.
1: I'm going to work on some of the work-life balance this summer. Big time.
0: Josh, I know you too well.
1: No, I'm going to do it. I'm going to do it, Jared. I've been talking about it to you for months. This is not new information to you. Don't you're laughing because don't act like we haven't been talking about this. One ball, one strike. No score. PCS and Boonville. Here's the pitch. And he misses down and in. It's 2-1. So Cade Lott as Brennan Toms over at first. Nobody out. Bottom of the fourth, locked in a pitcher's duel with Bankston Walters, who has 9 strikeouts through 4 innings.
0: And you can tell that runner really is bothering Lott. I mean, he hasn't had to deal with a lot of them today, and obviously run support is going to be huge in a ball game that just feels like it is going to be insurmountable with a run or two the way this one's played out so far.
1: 2-1 pitch was fouled back to the net, and it's now 2-2. 2 balls, 2 strikes, no outs. And Lott stares in to Matthews. Peeks at first, peeks again. Now going to throw over to first. Just lobbing it over there. Soft toss over to first base.
0: And all that is I'm keeping my eye on you. I don't want to throw this one away at first, but you're a thorn in my side is what that is definitely confirming.
1: 2-2 to the plate. It misses up, and it's now 3-2. And because of that leadoff single, you just feel like that this next pitch is going to be so critical. Get a couple on, and it could really start to weigh on the psyche of Lott.
0: Well, I know the guys talked about, you know, the percentages of a leadoff guy scoring. It's like 40%.
1: Ground ball under the glove of the diving third baseman, Gino. Rounding second, headed to third, and getting there, which is going to allow Bridges to scoot in behind him to second. So it's a single by Bridges, but the first to third run by Toms, as Farr was playing back in left field, allows Bridges to advance to second. So runners at second and third, nobody out here in the PCS bottom of the fourth, and now the threat is real. PCS putting pressure on the Blue Devils.
0: Yeah, this is the first time we've really seen that pressure escalate, and we're going to see how Lott handles it. He has really had smooth sailing until we get to this inning, but thought the third baseman and Gino got a really bad jump on that ball. It wasn't hit too far from where he was playing at third base, and that ball just kind of scooted under him as he got a late jump on it.
1: So here is Tyner Flint, who doubled in the second. Left-handed hitting right fielder. Takes up high. 1 ball, no strikes. Flint has signed with Troy University. We mentioned some of the bubble teams in the Sun Belt Conference. Troy is one of those bubble teams. Louisiana, Texas State. Probably a lot of teams, to, if they want to assure their postseason spot, they need to win that Sun Belt tournament in Montgomery. And the pitch is up here. You know that's got to make Troy so happy to come in to Hattiesburg and get a player.
0: Oh, I mean, that's Christmas. That's Christmas for 5 years.
1: Yes, it is.
0: Potentially.
1: Two balls and no strikes. 2-0 pitches inside. And it's 3-0. And so if you're Southern Miss, Flint's going to be one of those guys you got to keep an eye on, because he is going to want to give Southern Miss the business for every one of his years.
0: Now, there will be no love lost when those two get together. It's interesting to watch right now, Lott. I mean, he is really taking his time and slowing down with two runners on.
1: And he just can't find the strike zone. 3-0 pitch misses outside. It's a walk, and the bases are loaded. Nobody out here in the bottom of the fourth inning, and a big inning brewing now for PCS. And we're going to have a mound visit here for Boonville. So this mound visit brought to you by Mississippi Farm Bureau. 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That walk brought to you by Mississippi Blood Services. 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Mississippi Blood Services, you're just our type.
0: I believe that's the first walk of the ball game by Lott, if my numbers are correct.
3: And it was the first time he actually looked over at the dugout. He actually prompted that visit just by looking over. It's the first time, strikeout, walk, hit, doesn't matter. It's the first time he checked over to the dugout. So it's almost like he prompted that call with his head coach.
1: And it also sent some guys sprinting out into the bullpen out in right field, Ray.
3: Oh, makes sense. I mean, listen, to their credit, that lets you know this Boonville squad is all on the same page. It's an honest conversation to have. You look over at the dugout, find out, hey, how you feeling? You feel like you can, you know, get us out of this one? Do we need to start warming guys up? All of that goes into play when you're talking about winning a state title. Be honest with your coach in terms of what you can and cannot do right now.
0: A lot of pressure on Lott, too, right now. I mean, obviously, it's a no-score game. I mean, I know bases are loaded, no outs, but it just seems like it is mounting and escalating because he knows that he has no run support right now with the ace on the other side.
1: Ian Hinton watches the fifth straight ball as it misses down and away with that sidearm delivery to the left-handed hitting DH, and it's 1-0. Hinton's 0-for-1 with the ground out to short. Tom's at third, Bridges at second, Flint at first. And this one hit right over near first. It's knocked down there for a force play at first, but it scores a run. It will be an RBI ground out to first by Hinton. Scoring is Tom's. Everybody else advances. Bridges to third, Flint to second. Now there's runners at second and third, one out, but a 1-0 lead for PCS.
0: Well, good things happen. You get some guys on, some timely hitting, and you get a fielder's choice there and really create this pressure and try to get this ace out of the ballgame in a lot.
1: Here is Cade Welford. Flew out to right field, shows bunt, wanting to push it up that first base line. And pushes it foul. He flew out to right field in the 30s, 0-for-1. Welford, a dual sport athlete with offers in football, and he's soon to have some in baseball. No balls, one strike, one out. The 0-1 pitch is pushed foul again. That was right off the end of the bat as well, and it's nothing in two.
0: It doesn't take much for a bunt to go a long way on this surface. It is a pretty consistent roll, a consistent hop. You know, except for right around home plate, obviously, and on the mound where it's still natural, and of course out in the outfield. But if you're going to lay down a bunt, if you can get it just outside of the natural dirt, it's a pretty consistent roll.
1: No balls, two strikes, one out. Here in the bottom of the fourth inning, PCS looking for a base hit to maybe double or triple up this lead, leading it 1-0 here in the bottom of the fourth. And this one is lifted into right field, a base hit. That'll do it. That'll bring in two. Heading for second as the throw comes in. Not in time. It's going to be a two RBI double for Cade Welford, and the lead triples to 3-0 for PCS.
0: Best piece of hitting we have seen all day. This is on the outside on the pitch from Lott, and he just sticks the bat out there and he goes with it to opposite side, and that's why he's able to bring two runs across.
1: So Welford now at second base after the double. And for Welford, that double is 10th of the year. So still a runner in scoring position for Sam Jones. The pitch. And this one hit on the nose to center field, but moving in and over is tapped to his right to make the play. He was like a heat-seeking missile to get there, to get to that baseball. And so the line out to center means two away here in the bottom of the fourth. And back to the top of the order to Jet Henderson, who was 1-for-2. He had that brilliant bunt single in the third. Rolled it right up the line, and it stopped right on the turf, right on the line, about 10 feet from first base. And he is the seventh Bobcat to the plate in this inning. A runner's coming in now up at second base. And for PCS, that is going to be Reese Tomlinson in the run. So Tomlinson coming in to run for the catcher. Courtesy runner. Here's Jet Henderson again, 1-for-2, and he takes ball one. One ball, no strikes. 3-0 lead now for PCS, and that scoreboard starting to look impressive. Three runs on six hits for PCS. No runs, no hits for Boonville so far.
0: Yeah, and if you're Lott and the Devils, you need to get out of here with just three runs given up.
1: Line drive, base hit, center field to the right side of the bag at second. That's going to score another run as cruising in is Tomlinson. What a thrill for him to come in as a runner and score immediately. It's now 4-0 PCS. And an RBI hit for Jed Henderson.
0: Well, you don't see the coaches coming out, and I think, you know, look, you got to play the long game. It's a three-game series. You're really trying to save some arms, 4-0 against this ace in Walters. I know they've got some guys warming up, but two gone, you've got one on here. How long do you ride Lott? And I think that's kind of the game they're playing right now amongst the coaches.
1: Aaron Alston at the plate, and Alston gives one a ride. High, high. Hooking foul, and that one was hit a country mile.
0: That was a blast over the picnic pavilion, and foul by about 15 feet. But that one was leaving the ballpark.
1: I know that looked very pretty from where Ray was sitting. No balls and one strike. Here's the 0-1. This one fouled back. Let's go down for another dugout report by Elite Physical Therapy. It had a different sound, didn't it?
3: Yeah, it did, man. He definitely cleared it. It's just, you know, far left, obviously. But what's really scary to me is I don't think he got all of it. It was crazy.
1: No balls, two strikes to Aaron Alston. Runner taken off from first. Pitch is low and away. Throw up to second. Not even close. And the ball squirts away, but a stolen base for Jet Henderson, living up to his name.
0: Boy, body language, everything right now. Ray talked about it when Lott looked to the dugout and they had the mound visit and they sent, obviously, the guys to the bullpen. But you can just look at this team, and it's not a game that's just completely out of hand, but it feels that way at 4-0, and that's really what they're going up against, obviously, in Walters on the other side and then this big inning at the plate for PCS.
1: What I'm about to say, for full disclosure, needs to be clipped and sent to our sponsor. That stolen base presented by Mississippi Air National Guard by way of Jet Henderson.
0: Can't make it up.
1: You can't make it up.
3: Yeah, that's perfect.
1: Cannot make it up. Clip it, send it, sign him up for next year. One ball, two strikes, two outs. Jet Henderson at second base. 4-0 lead. PCS, the pitch is down and in. And so the count evens up at 2-2 from Cade Lott. Alston lined out to third in the first. That was a missile, and then struck out swinging in the third.
0: Boy, do they need an out right now. This inning has just been, I mean, it's one of those that it can really put the dagger in you if you let it. These guys really begging for this last out and then hoping they can finally get something on the scoreboard at the plate.
1: In some ways, it feels clinical, doesn't it?
0: It does.
1: 2-2. It's outside. It's now 3-2. And if Alston reaches with first base open, you got to face Bankston Walters as the ninth batter of the inning. Three balls, two strikes, two outs. The 3-2, and a swing and a miss on a breaking ball, and Alston can't believe it. He strikes out swinging for the second time in as many innings, but in the inning, four runs on four hits. There were no errors and one left on base, and the inning was aided by a walk. Eight to the plate in the bottom of the fourth, and PCS opens up a comfortable 4-0 lead through four. We go to the fifth. 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
17: Nothing better.
1: PCS would beg to differ. 4-0 lead might be a little bit better. They've got a 4-0 lead as we go to the top of the fifth. Kylan Leslie and John Grayson Farr and Bennett Geno, 7-8-9-2-1 for the Blue Devils, who have already seen Walters come out, strike out nine through the first four innings. And Jared, you, in your research, you kind of felt this. Ray, same thing. He kind of felt this. And then kind of thinking of what would that number be, somewhere around five runs, four run, fourth inning, and PCS with Walters on the mound. If he comes out and does what he's been doing again, look out.
0: Well, you thought Walters was pretty good before that last inning, right? Well, now you give him a four-run lead, and what we've already seen from him, and he just becomes, you know, even bigger of a action figure, a big man on the mound who can just rear back and blow one by the leadoff man, just like right there.
1: No balls and a strike to Leslie, who walked in the second. More heat again, and it's nothing in two. He's just throwing it right down the middle and saying, go catch it.
0: Just go throw strikes. That's all you've got to do at this point. You've got, you know, they play really good defense behind him as well. I know that's hard to believe because you never see the ball go in play.
1: Ball and two strikes to Kylan Leslie as the 0-2 miss low. Leslie, a 306 hitter with 8 doubles, 28 RBI, 3 homers. And he swings and misses through a violent fastball. That is 4 straight strikeouts now for the first time in the game for Walters after striking out 4 of the first 5 between the first and second innings. And here comes John Grayson Farr, and that is now double-digit strikeouts for Walters. He's up to 10.
0: And, you know, we talked about the defense behind him, and you're not going to see much of it today, but .975 fielding percentage behind it.
1: This is swung on and fouled back by Farr. He just got a piece of it. It's no balls and a strike. Bases empty. One down here in the top of the fifth inning. And the Bobcats of PCS trying to become the first ever team to go back-to-back MAIS and then MHSAA.
0: And we've got to talk about that. That I don't know of that happening in any sport in the history of either, obviously, governing bodies. I've never heard of that. Can we crown them? If they win this, a lot of baseball to be played, but are they the official first time ever state champions?
1: Wow. It would be a strong argument. 2 balls and a strike now. And a ground ball that is gloved down to an E at third. Taking his time, putting it on target. Throw, and it's scooped nicely on top of the turf by Bridges on the throw from Jones from third. And they're now 2 down here in the fifth.
0: Well, there's that defense behind Walters that's on display. And as you said, went down to a knee. Jones scooped it. Didn't make a great throw, but Bridges able to dig that one out over at first off the artificial turf and 2 gone.
1: And it's Bennett Gino who struck out looking in the second, taking a first pitch strike, and it's nothing and 1. 9 in a row retired going back to the second inning for Walters of PCS. So 1 pitch. There's a strike down the middle, and it's nothing and 2. And can only imagine it is every bit as dominant from where Ray is sitting as where we're sitting as the pitch there.
0: Oof.
1: Walters was right ahead of the dugout.
0: I thought he was about to. That one, I'm guessing, missed a hair low, but he just looks like he's in the backyard right now. You got a 4-run lead. Yeah, he just looks on cruise control right now.
1: 1-2, Cinemile hooking foul. Our foul ball is brought to you by the Department of Public Safety, reminding you to drive safely and buckle up. Click it or ticket. We had 4 C Spire runs scored in that bottom of the fourth inning. The winning strategy, join C Spire. C Spire, inspired by you. 4-0 lead PCS. 1-2 breaking ball. High chopper on the infield. Charged by the shortstop. Sidearm throw. What a play! Looped it in right into the glove of Bridges. That was a thing of beauty. We'll come back and have Ray talk about it when we return. That was a 6-3 out to end the inning and retire the side in order. No runs, no hits, no errors, and nobody left on base. We head to the bottom of the fifth. It's PCS 4 and Boonville nothing. 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
1: It's time now for another Dugout Report, brought to you by Elite Physical Therapy, with PCS leading 4-0 as we go to the bottom of the fifth inning. And let's go down to Ray Coleman. Ray, that was a thing of beauty on that little high chopper on the infield. A beautiful play there at short.
3: Yeah, third baseman actually had the better angle, but this is what I mean by trusting your teammates and understanding like who's going to make that play in the right situation. The shortstop calls him off, makes a beautiful throw. Third baseman understands the assignment, takes a step back and says, yep, you can make that throw far better than I can, and they get out of the inning. Beautiful play there by the shortstop.
1: Indeed it was. Pitching change now coming up for Boonville, brought to you by Mississippi Army National Guard. Live here and serve now. J.J. Simmons coming in, making his 10th appearance, a 1.58 ERA, a 1-1 record on the season. And for J.J., he's worked 17 and two-thirds innings. He's given up 11 runs, 4 earned on 11 hits, striking out 13 and walking 8. An opponent's bat 162 against him.
0: Now, I'm not sure what Lott ended with, Josh, but there's a possibility of this does go to game three, that they, you know, you could see him in some kind of role. So that's something else that they're obviously measuring over as they go through the rotation and go through the bullpen.
1: Well, this is a game, one of those games that gets really late, really quick for the Blue Devils, because they've got six outs to play with. They'll be down at least four when we go to the top of the sixth inning. So it just, it gets on you quick. And so here is Bankston Walters, the left-handed hitting pitcher. Comes in and takes inside for ball one. Popped up in foul territory over in left field in the first, and then flew out to right field in the third. Heading the count now. Here's the pitch. Well, it's 2-0 here to Bankston Walters.
0: Quiet crowd. You know, we've had some rowdy crowds, but this one has just been so dominant so far by PCS.
1: Now three balls and no strikes to Walters. PCS already in that thinking insurance run mindset. Bottom of the fifth inning, already a four-run lead. Here's the 3-0 pitch. And it's outside. It's a four-pitch walk, and Bankston Walters will head to first, and we'll see who pops out of the dugout to run for him.
0: Yeah, can't come in and four-pitch walk. I mean, that's tough. Need him to come in, throw strikes, let the defense do their job behind you. You know, 4-0, big lead, obviously, with Walters on the mound on the other side. The free passes, they always come back to bite you, and then that can make the score a lot uglier than what it is.
1: Jack Morrell's coming out to run for Bankston Walters. He's over at first now. And here's Brennan Toms. Toms, a 376 hitter, looks at a first pitch strike from Simmons in replace of Lott, who worked four innings. Gave up four runs, all earned on seven hits. Struck out two, walked one.
0: We talked about the difference in these teams. PCS 29-6 coming into this championship series.
1: Tom sends one sailing foul. Another Department of Public Safety foul ball makes it now nothing in two to Tom's.
0: And Boonville 22-13, which is, you know, that's one of those records like, man, it, guys have some losses on their record, but they're a scrappy bunch. They had their lumps in March, like we said. They lost six ball games in a row, lost 8 of 10.
1: I think one of the amazing stories is Taylorsville played just a murderous schedule. They can win a state championship now and not finish above 500. They're 16-18 going into game two of that series.
0: They just win championships down there. We've talked about that. It doesn't matter what sport it is, especially in football and baseball, but one of those programs.
1: 4-0 lead PCS here in the bottom of the fifth. Toms lifts one in the right field, running in on it, making a catch on the sprint in is Leslie. And so Toms flies out to right field, and there's one out here in the bottom of the fifth inning.
0: Yeah, ball hung up in that very thick, humid sky here in Mississippi, and good read out there by Leslie. He's played a good ball game out in right field.
1: Reed Bridges has singled, scored, and flown out to left, 1-for-2. Exactly the same line as Tom's coming into this third plate appearance of the game, and he takes the first pitch called strike from J.J. Simmons, the Boonville right-hander.
0: We talked about Boonville, the six losses, the 8 of 10 entering the playoffs, but man, they got hot, lost only one playoff game, and have won 10 of 11. Swept Kossuth and North State, who they finished second behind in the district. Kossuth won the district.
1: Two balls, no strikes to Reed Bridges. Spin a throw to first, and sliding back in is Morrell. Hanging out here in our energy broadcasting booth, powering life today and for future generations. Here's the 2-0, and it misses. And it's now 3-0. Yeah, we had a couple of big, big lightning bolts around the stadium earlier when the rain came through, and the rain blew through here sideways when it came through. Flooded some of the suites up under the doors.
0: Hopefully that's just going to be some afternoon stuff that'll get out of here each and every afternoon.
1: Fly ball to center field, a little towards right. Over quickly with Stapp to make the catch, and that was hit

0: Morrell for Banks and Walters, who walked to start the inning. But now two outs, PCS leading 4-0. Runner taken off, and the pitch was down and in. The throw up towards second was over to the third base side of the bag, and it was a really good jump by Morrell, who gets that stolen base.
1: Yes, very good jump. Goes head first. Ball kicked away, but didn't go far enough to make a jump onto third. But I think this is so important to get out of this inning with no run scored, not just for this ball game, but for confidence going into game two.
0: Another Mississippi Air National Guard stolen base. And now it's 2-0 to Tyner Flint as the 1-0 pitch missed. Well, now 1-1. Was there a swing on that first one? Okay, so one ball, one strike, excuse me. Pop up here, way, way up in foul territory. Long run for the catcher on the warning track. Reaching up near that third base dugout, halfway between that and then right behind home plate near the net was Matthews. He'll reach up and make the grab, and that ends the inning. No runs, no hits, no errors. One left, five complete. We move to the top of the sixth inning. For the Blue Devils, it's go time offensively, but they're facing Banks and Walters of PCS. We go to the top of the sixth with PCS leading Booneville 4-0. 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
0: Four nothing lead PCS as we go to the top of the sixth inning. And Bankston Walters doing Bankston Walters things. 10 total strikeouts against one walk, one hit batter. There was a catcher's interference. All of that happened when PCS loaded the bases for Booneville in the second with two outs, but then Walters was able to get Bennett Gino to strike out looking. And now here's the top of the order to Porter Tapp. And the pitch, and a big swing there by Tapp, and it's nothing in one. Tapp struck out looking in the first, struck out swinging in the third, and this goes a long way to the Pokes' pick for Jared Schatz.
1: We're getting close. You know, just really, I would say a couple of potholes for Walters. I didn't want to say speed bump. It's Mississippi. You know, we love all the damage we get done yearly to our vehicles. So let's just go with a couple of potholes.
0: The 0-2 pitch was looked at by Tapp. He goes down looking at a called strike three. That is strikeout number 11. And the Polts pick is still in play for Jared Schatz. Let's go down for another dugout report. 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And my goodness, 11 strikeouts. That kind of says it all, doesn't it, Ray?
4: It does, man. And he has not let off the gas at all. His velocity is still strong here at field level.
0: Here's a strike to Cade Lott on a check swing.
4: Yeah, I mean, it just, he's still showing great power. You can tell the endurance is still there. I'm still in it, too, for those Pokes picks with that complete game shutout. I'm still feeling great.
0: Here's the 0-1.
1: Ray was flirting with disaster, too. I mean, he had bases loaded earlier in the ball game, and he's, you know, I'll say this, Ray was cool, man. He never had a doubt.
0: He always has been.
4: You don't doubt Captain America.
0: 0-2, swing and a miss. And that's strikeout number 12 by Walters. So that was the original pick. So it does need to be noted that the original Pulse pick was just hit by Jared Schatz. Now, with that said, he went and doubled down on it.
1: I did.
0: Pushed in even further, just added some more chips to the table. He's saying that over the next potential four outs that Walters has maybe three more strikeouts in him.
1: What's up the ante?
0: Here's a fly ball left center field. That loops in for a hit, and there's the no-hitter. That breaks up the no-hitter by Jacob Matthews after 5 2/3 innings. A single to left center field. And there's a two-out base runner for Booneville. We were going to be talking no-hitter talk in the seventh if we got there.
1: And nobody mentioned it. You know, you can tell we're old school.
4: That's right.
1: They don't like the jinx. Good job, guys. You know, we talked about being against each other for the poll.

0: picked. We're definitely on a team for that. Did not want to jinx that young man, but good piece of hitting by Matthews. And I think that's so big, not only for this game, but they have got to carry this momentum over, regardless of how this finishes, over to game two.
1: I'll let young broadcasters in on something that I do and how I handle it. You'll notice I handled it about an inning or so ago. I just casually mentioned that 4 runs, 7 hits, no runs, no hits, no errors for Boonville. That's how you handle
0: That's
1: it.
0: Right.
1: And then the savvy fan can pick up that a no-hitter's going. Here's a high, high fly ball towering out into right field. Underneath it is Flint to make the catch and end the inning. Salmon flies out to right field. A quick inning again for Boonville. No runs on a hit, no errors, and one left on base. We go to the bottom of the sixth. PCS trying to pad a 4-0 lead when we come back. As you're listening to the Baseball Championships on 105.9 The Zone.
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1: 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Yeah, it's still a great, great place to come out and, you know, come out to Bass Pro, go shopping at the outlets, get you something to eat here right around the stadium, and then come out to a ball game. I ran into a gentleman at my hotel that was coming through on business. He said, "Hey, what did you say is going on at the stadium?" And I just said, "Hey, come out to that 7-8 game tonight, because the late game this evening, because there's going to be a ton of D1 talent everywhere." And that's almost just the entire week in every game.
0: It
1: just
0: is
1: collegiate talent. There's some guys that go on to play some pro ball everywhere.
0: Yeah, baseball is just so deep in this state. You know, we always give kudos to football and basketball, but look no further than the colleges and how they have really embraced those as I would say the number one sport at most of the colleges right now in the state. And you look at travel ball and what it's done for some of the high school teams. It's really impressive how it trickles down, or I should say trickle up.
1: Here is J.J. Simmons. First pitch was a strike to Ian Hinton, leading things off here. 7-8-9 due up for PCS with a 4-0 lead here in the bottom of the sixth. Right now, making a strong case to start up 1-0 in this best-of-three series. 1-1 pitch is pop way up and headed towards the seats, and it just landed on the roof, disappointing some young fans who were tracking it in the air and were making their way over to its landing spot. Look, my son's 18, and he mentioned last night, he's like, "Dad, I got a foul ball. It was one of the concourse when I was leaving the stadium."
0: It never gets old.
1: Yeah, no. The little boy is in all of us. We
0: yes.
1: still want that foul ball.
0: Oh, we don't grow up. Us guys never grow up.
1: 1-2 two strikes, the 1-2. Off the end of the bat, push towards short, scoop there. It's going to be a close play at first, but a strong throw by Field to Houston for the out, and Hinton is retired 6-3 for the second time in the game. And here comes Cade Welford, the man who really opened this game up and gave Walters a really solid cushion. A 2-RBI double, also came in to score himself in that 4-run fourth inning. We were scoreless through half of this game. And that one crooked number in the fourth. And there's a strike from Simmons to Welford, and it's 0-1.
0: Bottom of the lineup, they've got to come up big in championship series. And Welford, you're not your typical batter towards the bottom of the lineup, but awfully good in this ball game. And they're going to count on that bottom of the lineup and him moving forward in this series.
1: No balls, one strike, one out. Sam Jones in the on-deck circle. 0-1 pitch is slice foul and out of play. Another Department of Public Safety foul ball. Haven't been many walks, but they're brought to you by Mississippi Blood Services, where you can walk, run, or drive to donate today. One pint to save three lives. Mississippi Blood Services, you're just our type. 0-2 pitch misses low and away, and it's a ball and two strikes to Cade Welford. This PCS team, I think, almost letter for letter, the way that Jared Yu and the way Ray kind of set the scene here at the top of the broadcast of how high the expectations were with Bankston Walters on the bump, and they have not disappointed. They have been as good as advertised.
0: Oh, tremendous. And the problem is, if as your Boone fouls that one down the left side, but it's a deep rotation. It's a deep bullpen. That's why, you know, I keep going back to this confidence thing, because you're going to see some good arms. Are they Walters good? I don't know if we have many pitchers as good as Walters here. But you got Hathaway, who will probably get the ball for game two. Got some other guys that they're going to, or Flint, he may get the ball for game two. These guys have a lot of innings that they've pitched, and they've been very efficient. So it's not going to get any easier for Boonville.
1: Another one pulled foul wide of the bag at third. The count stays at one ball, two strikes to Cade Welford.
0: Yeah, Flint this year, he's pitched 49 and a thirds inning, 88 strikeouts, only 20 walks.
1: That one jammed him. It's gloved by the shortstop at no play as he pulled it over to the left side of the infield. It'll be an infield hit with one out for Cade Welford, his second hit of the day. He's now 2-for-3. So he's aboard, and we're going to see courtesy runner coming up, or coming in rather, for him quickly. That'll be Tomlinson again, Reese Tomlinson, in to run.
0: A good piece of hitting, and it just took the shortstop infield deep in the hole. And by the time he got it where the artificial turf meets the grass, just nothing he could do with it.
1: Coming up tonight, it's going to be game two between Moorville and Poplarville. That's coming up at probably, 7:30 to 7:45 tonight. What it's looking like right now. We'll check in on what's
0: the old radar going.
1: Yes, there's a foul ball that was pulled wide at the left field line.
0: Yeah, myself, Breck Riley, and yours truly, the king, Ray Coleman. Sugar Ray going to have that call for you tonight.
1: Who's where? What's see? It's musical chairs. Where's everybody?
0: Play-by-play here, Breck on color, and Ray can, man, he can just get an umbrella and his drink down there.
3: Yeah, I'm just hanging out, man.
1: Here's the 0-1 runner going from first. Here's the throw up to second, and not in time. And so Tomlinson swipes second base. And so there is a runner in scoring position with one out, a one ball, one strike count to Sam Jones. You mentioned it, a crowd that never was able to get into it early, scoreless through 3.5. Then the explosion by PCS, and it kind of, with the way Walters was pitching, kind of kept the air out of the room, so to speak, and now it has just been quiet ever since. One ball, two strikes.
0: That's what a dominant pitcher will do. He will just take a crowd out of the ballgame, even for his home side, because they expect him to be dominant.
1: There's a little blooper out in the left center field, a base hit. Hit it right where they weren't, and the throw gets away, and really nice piece of base running. Sam Jones never checked up around first. Let's go back down for another elite physical therapy dugout report, and Ray, just great base running there by Sam Jones as he read it beautifully coming around first, that nobody was paying attention to him.
3: Those are the IQ plays, man. We always talk about it, you know, when it's basketball IQ, football IQ. That's a baseball IQ play. Keeping your head up as you round first, understanding where that cutoff man is supposed to be, and taking advantage of that.
1: Runners now at second and third for Jed Henderson. And there is a strike. So with a runner at third, less than two outs, my five spot is now also in play.
0: Everybody in on the action right now.
1: For a Pulse pick.
0: So we're not going to hold that against me if we don't hit 15. I, you know, that never happened, right?
3: I mean, listen.
1: To me, it was a bonus bet.
3: It's a futures bet. Look at it that way, right?
0: Too kind, guys.
3: Look at it as a futures bet because that way they're moving on anyway, so it might be another opportunity for you to cash in on that. Why not?
0: There you go.
1: Pulse Picks, Pulse Meat Products, family-owned and third-generation strong, picky people pick Polks. No balls and a strike to Jet Henderson, runners at second and third. And here's the pitch, and it's a big swing and a miss there, and it's nothing and two. But, I mean, it's tedious for me because a base hit may do me in. It was the over-under was six. It's a push with a base hit
0: That's
1: and two
0: right.
1: runs.
0: You're kind of like Ray. You're kind of flirting with disaster right here.
1: Now a ball and two strikes as the 0-2 miss down and in. Henderson is 2-for-3 for PCS with an RBI single, a bunt single, and a ground out to short. Simmons, the 1-2. And it misses low. Two balls and two strikes.
0: You're about to be a bad beat.
1: Oh.
0: With Van Pelt.
1: Yes, I am.
0: You're very close.
1: Yes, I am. What a great segment.
0: It is. It's so true.
1: 2-2 pitch is lifted into left center field. Long run out there. Making the catch is Tap, tagging from third on the sac fly and scoring is Welford. And right now, yours truly with his Polk's pick was met there on that sac fly. Now will it hold is the question. The RBI for Jet Henderson makes it 5-0 for the Bobcats.
0: I hate to say it, guys. This might be the most entertaining part of the ball game to see if you hit your Polk's pick the way this has been dominated.
1: if we go for the triple, it goes down as the best Polk's pick game in the history of Polk's picks.
0: Oh, wow.
1: I'm going to throw the gauntlet down. What do you think, guys? Since you said kind of a team effort.
3: Oh, I like
1: this one has popped up to get if it was dead on 12 strikeouts or more, if it is a shutout.
3: Yep.
1: And if it's 5 runs total. Wow.
0: Nobody's beating that.
3: The future broadcasting teams that are going to come after us, they got a lot of work to do after that, guys.
0: They do.
1: Some heavy lifting. Aaron Olsen at the plate. He just fouled off the first pitch he saw. He looks at a called strike. And it's nothing in two. Now, that can all be blown up with a base hit right here.
0: It's kind of like jinxing that no-hitter, right?
1: And then for Boonville fans that are listening, going, what's going on? It's our Polk's pick. We have to pick something every game. There's a sharply hit ball that was almost fair. And let's go down for a second opinion for Ray Coleman. Coleman, what did it look like from where you were?
3: They just wanted to keep you alive on that one. No, I'm kidding.
0: Checks in the mail.
1: No balls and two strikes to Aaron Alston. He's 0-for-3. He wants to break out of that 0-for-3 day.
0: You were about 2 inches from the bad beat there.
1: Yes, I was. Here's the 0-2. Just off the plate, a ball and two strikes. You would have been roaring in laughter. You and Ray had to get Ray off the concrete and you off the floor here in the energy broadcast booth.
0: Not us. No, we don't do that.
1: One ball, two strikes, and that's outside. It's 2-2. I will say this, in this type of a game, it has really kept the drama up. Two balls, two strikes. It has been dominant for Walters BCS. And it's the most lively promotion we've had. There's a big swing and a miss by Alston. So Alston goes down swinging on strikes in the inning. It's a run on two hits. The sac fly by Jet Henderson. Plates Cade Welford. There were no errors and one left on base. So we played six complete with PCS leading 5-0 over the Blue Devils of Boonville. We'll come back and see if Walters can close it out as he has so far delivered a one-hit shutout with 12 strikeouts. We'll be back in just a moment. 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
1: Back on the mound is the right-hander Bankston Walters with his PCS Bobcats leading this game one of the 3A championship series 1-0. Josh West alongside Jared Schatz down on the field per se is Ray Coleman with our dugout reports just outside that third base dugout. We got Bill Wilson with us, Beaver back in the studios, and we have got Polk's picks hanging in the balance here on this game one of the championship series. The initial pick for Jared Schatz was 12. He felt so confident about it early that he said, just push it up to 15. Well, he's got his 12. He's got the outside shot for the bonus bet. We've got Ray down there with a complete game shutout that's intact. And I said the over-under would be 6, but 5 runs or less. Total runs, and we're at 5-0 BCS. So we're potentially, and not to take anything away from this performance of Boonville, we're potentially an all-time Polk's pick game going on right now.
0: I feel like I'm at the bonus round of Wheel of Fortune about to fall on my face.
1: Yep. There's the 0-1 that comes in, and it's nothing in 2 to Aiden Barnes. No balls, 2 strikes here in the top of the 7th. See, we're neutral in these broadcasts. I don't think I've ever been so nervous in a broadcast in these championships. 0-2, swing and a miss. There's strikeout number 13 for Banks and Walters. Now, if this also plays out, where does Polk's picks rank in terms of all-time in-game features? All-time.
0: Oh, this is, I think, our third year of doing this, third or fourth year. This is one of my favorites.
1: It is something else. Here is at the plate. Knox Houston looks at a first pitch strike, and it's nothing in 1.
0: Walters, ever since he got the 4-run lead back in the 4th, just a different pitcher. And and he's always been pretty consistent, but it's just another level with run support. He doesn't need much.
1: He took kind of a little bit of a wrong step there. We don't need anything for him to be taken out of the game early. Ray, are you feeling that?
3: Feel good. I feel good.
1: Here's the 1-1. Breaking ball misses high, and it's 2-1.
3: You see, I can literally read his lips from down here at field level. He's talking to himself now in between pitches. Depending on who the batter is, he's taking this one personal.
1: Yes, one hand slips off the bat on a 2-1 swing by Knox Houston. He fouls it back, and it's now 2-2. So now here's Walters, a strike away from his 14th strikeout of the day.
0: House money.
1: Yes, it is. Another elite physical therapy dugout report there from our very own Ray Coleman. 2 balls, 2 strikes. 5-0 lead PCS, top of the 7th, 2-2 pitch, and he gets a high fly ball to right field. Flint is underneath it. He'll make the catch, and so Ray's in play. That's going to mean the most is 14, but still 12 strikeouts. That was hit in the 6th. Very close, very, very close. I still think with one more out that it's an all-timer for this broadcast group. Here's Kylan Leslie. And there's a strike, because they were not just random, you know, a one-off type thing. They all encapsulated the entire game. Each one of the picks encapsulated the entire game. Not, I think we're going to see a 2-RBI double or something. You know, no.
0: It's the scouting report. I mean, you don't get a better bunch to do a scouting report.
1: 0-2 was fouled straight back. And so a chance right here to close it out, the no-hit complete game, not no-hit, but the one-hit complete game shutout. 5 runs total, and he's already got 13 strikeouts. 0-2 pitch, and he spikes it right in front of the plate, and it's 1-2.
0: It was almost a perfect Polk's picks, even with the bonus, right?
1: Even with the bonus.
3: No question.
1: It was almost a 4-for-4. It's got a chance to be a 3-for-3. Here's the 1-2, and it's lifted in the left, racing over, making the running catch is Bishop, and that's your ball game. And so on a day that was really just tailor-made for PCS and Bankston Walters, it was Leslie flies out to left. It's time to pick our college and career savings, player of the game. Drum roll, and the winner is...
0: Oh, it's Mr. Walters. I mean, just absolutely dominant in this ball game with his... But finished with 13 strikeouts. Just incredible. Was it 14 strikeouts?
1: 13.
0: 13, yeah. He got 13 because of the ending there. We were almost perfect. But Walters was just so dominant. Bankston Walters, our player of the game, brought to you by College and Career Savings of Mississippi.
1: Okay, we got Andy back in the station. Ray, great work as always. Great job on your Pulse picks for Jared Schatz, Bill Wilson. Again, Andy and Beaver, great job today. I'm Josh West saying final score one more time here from the ballpark. PCS takes game one of our Boonville by a final score of 5-0. And it was a 3-for-3 on Pulse picks today here from the Energy Broadcasting booth. We'll be back with you in about a half hour for game two of Poplarville and Mooreville to wrap up day two here from Trustmark Park. Until then, you've been listening to the Baseball Championships on 105.9 The Zone.
5: That is scrimmage because I don't know if they have that guy this fall. They may. We'll just have to figure it out. But the defensive line personnel is a little bit more of a question mark. And so they do have probably more questions personnel-wise than they did last season across the board on defense. But I mean, if we've learned anything about the Durkin system so far, it's going to bend, not break. You know, it's going to have really good, you know, red zone numbers. It's going to be a solid unit. And I think that with the offense performing better, we would expect that'll probably help things out. I mean, this is a defense that, much like we used to talk about under Kevin Steele, right, when Gus Malzahn was the coach. Now, Gus had pretty good offensive seasons most of the time, but when the offense struggled, it's almost like the defense was succeeding in spite of that. And you felt that the last 2 years at Auburn. It was an offense that wasn't very good, but the defense, even though it was, you look at the end of the year, it's ranked number 8 or 9 in the SEC. It's like, okay, but if you actually watch the games, this defense is keeping them in every single game. So maybe those numbers will be able to bump up a little bit with a more competent offense. So I think Durkin has the benefit of the doubt for now. He's earned that, and he's got some interesting pieces back, but there are plenty of questions in fall camp to answer as well.
6: We're visiting with Nathan King of Auburn Undercover, covers the Auburn Tigers. What is the biggest concern with this football team? What's the area that cannot be at its floor if they're going to win 8, 9, 10 games, as you discussed?
5: Yeah, from the mouth of Alex Golish on offense, it's the offensive line, which is no surprise. I mean, you got to make sure that group is solid. And on defense, it's cornerback, where they replaced two starters, two guys who transferred to other SEC programs. Kay and Lee went to Tennessee, and Jay Crawford went to Ole Miss. Yeah, I mean, on the O-line, there's just so much we don't know about that group right now. I would really only pencil in two guys. Joe Simmons at left tackle feels like that's where he's going to end up. I mean, he's too good to keep off the field. James Madison transfer. And then Cole Best was a two-year starting center at USF. Obviously, that connection is really important with a guy like Byron Brown, that they brought him in to continue to do that. Stanton Ramil is a Michigan State transfer from here in the state at Thompson High School. Started a couple years at Michigan State, but had some injury troubles. He didn't go in the spring. And so is he ready to go in fall camp? Like, we know he's going to go, but will he be a starter? You know, does that solve the right tackle spot? Where does that move a young guy like Ty Buster, who was playing right tackle for most of the spring? There's some questions to be answered. I think they have personnel to be solid. And I also think on the O-line, maybe Byron Brown's skill set can offset some issues. Like, maybe him as a mobile quarterback can keep you from, you know, experiencing the same issues as compared to maybe recent seasons with maybe Jackson Arnold was a mobile quarterback. Maybe a guy like Peyton Thorne, you know, struggled and couldn't get outside the pocket. And so, I mean, offensive line is the answer on offense for sure. I think they can be a good group, but we just don't know a lot about their personnel. And then, yeah, I mentioned corner. Like, they bring over Andre Jordan Jr., a UCLA transfer. Like, that's a good getting a power four starter in the portal. But other than that, I mean, Rayshon Pleasant comes back from last season. He wasn't necessarily a starter, but he's going to be asked to play a bigger role. Blake Woodby was a top, you know, top 247 guy, you know, high rated four-star recruit. Can he step up in year two in this defense? Gavin Jenkins is a USF transfer. He comes over. Can he make an impact at cornerback? And so, I mean, again, I think that maybe how deep they are at safety, because safety and nickel is just loaded for this group. Maybe that can offset some of the cornerback issues and question marks, because it could be a really good group. I hesitate to say issues, but they'll definitely have some questions. So I would look at those two groups on each side of the ball for sure.
6: Absolutely. Nathan, great stuff, man. Thanks for hopping on, talking a little Auburn football, giving us the latest on a couple of things happening with Alex Golish's team from Auburn Undercover. Look forward to catch up with you again soon.
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0: Qualified Mom Show. Cole Kubik sitting in for Paul today with you guys the rest of the week. And we're going to get to your calls moving forward. 855-242-PAUL. 855-242-7285. Under a minute to go until we get to the top of the hour. So I'm going to hold on until we get back to the phone lines. We will take your calls as soon as we come back. I want you to be a part of the show. We can go through anything we've discussed across the course of the show today. 24-team playoff. Roster depth. Underrated teams. Missouri, Florida, Auburn, Oklahoma, whoever else that is. Brendan Sorsby, Texas Tech, national championship contenders. All that's on the table for you, the callers, when we come back on the other side. 855-242-PAUL, 855-242-7285. You don't want to call in? You want to tweet me at Cole Kubik? You can hit me there. I'll try to answer some of those questions as well. And we can discuss anything college football, college sports related as the SEC tournament begins to roll on from Hoover. We'll give you some updates on that when we return as well. Arkansas, Tennessee going at it right now. And you'll have Auburn,
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0: LSU.
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17: And we welcome you back to the nightcap. It is game two of the 4A Baseball State Championship Series from Trustmark Park in Pearl to cap off day number two of high school baseball state championships. We welcome you into the broadcast booth. Jared Schatz, my partner in crime, Breck Riley, and cool, smooth Ray Coleman down on the field. Bill Wilson here on site, and then Andy back in the studio. So glad you could join us in a pivotal game two for the Mooreville Troopers, trying to win another state championship and take another one from the Poplarville Hornets out of the South. As we welcome you into the Energy broadcast booth, and Breck, want to welcome you into the broadcast. You saw this game one, and you've seen Mooreville a lot this year, a really talented team, but overall just a tremendous program as they try to sweep Poplarville here in game number two.
18: Yeah, and Mooreville got a history there. They're actually, this will be the 50th anniversary of their first baseball championship. They won it back in 1976. That was their first one by the man himself, Rex Berryhill. And they are trying to get another one. You know, they made it here last year. Last year they made it in 3A, and then they lost in two games. They lost in two games to Seminary, and, you know, they made the jump up to 4A all year long. They were kind of the favorite, you know, in 4A. That was the talk, that the Troopers were probably going to be the ones to make it back, and they did. My Kosciuszko Whippets couldn't get it done there against them, a three-game series in the North State. So, yeah, I've seen the Troopers for – this will be my fourth game to be on the broadcast for the Troopers, but really just a powerhouse program up there in North Mississippi, whether they're in 3A or 4A.
17: And talking about Poplarville, first appearance at a championship in 52 years, so kind of opposite ends of the spectrum. Obviously, all that goes out the window, but maybe it doesn't in a sense. A lot of pressure is on this Poplarville team.
18: Yeah, and I got another stat for you here. Do you know who Poplarville lost to in that 1974 state championship?
17: I believe it was the Whippets.
18: It was Kosciuszko. So we were eyeballing a rematch from 1974, but Kosciuszko couldn't make it happen. But, yeah, sometimes that benefits you because you hadn't been here. You don't know to be nervous. You don't know to do anything like that. But, you know, Poplarville's going to have to kind of flush out what happened yesterday. Got behind early as Mooreville got to keys early, and then after that it was all Troopers.
17: Yeah, it was the Troopers jumped out of that early lead and won the ball game 15-8 and jumped on the ace, as you said, in tie keys. But here is something that is working in favor of the Hornets, and that's the fact that they are 4-0 in these playoffs and elimination games. They could move to 5-0 and keep the journey alive and force a game three if they can somehow beat the Troopers here tonight. Let's go down to the third member of our crew, and smooth Ray Coleman down there. He's got great seats. Ray, how are you, sir?
19: Let me say this first of all. It's very